0: like an all shows live stream feed. So I just started here. It's called Jupiter Station. And you'll get old shows that the bot's picking and rotating for you, some really old stuff sometimes, some recent stuff. And then, of course, the weekly Coda radios, Linux Unplugged, any live event we're doing, like if we were live at Linux Fest or something like that, that would be on the stream as well on that lit feed. And, you know, I don't often listen to the back catalog. It's hard to listen to yourself, at least I find it, especially younger me. Younger me is so dumb. But tuning into the feed and just letting the DJ bot pick it, it's actually kind of nice. Reminding me of old conversations and projects we worked on and just letting the system pick it for me. I've been enjoying that. But here's a few things that you should know are not working right now as you help us test this. Like I said, it's a minimum viable project. Big one, you'll probably notice right away. The individual show and episode metadata does not update per show or stream right now. So you could be, it just says the Jupiter Station feed. It doesn't update to what you're actually hearing on the stream. Obviously, we want to fix that. Also, the value block right now is static. So you can boost, but it doesn't reflect the current show you're listening to. The boost will support the stream, and we have it tagged as such as, hey, this was somebody who was saying thanks for the Jupiter Station. And it, of course, supports the network and all that. But it won't go to the individual show you're listening to as of right now. And that may always be the case with the station feed. Maybe not. I'm not sure there. Something to consider. And one other thing that I think is going to be really nice to have that isn't in there yet is we cannot update the pending or live status or ended status. So traditionally with these live item tags, I can actually go in and say in an hour, Linux Unplugged is going to start. And so then if you happen to open up your podcasting app within that hour, you'll see, hey, by the way, you know, in 25 minutes or whatever it is by that point, in 25 minutes, Linux Unplugged is going to be live. Tap here. And then when it actually goes live, I can then send a push notification and change that status in your player to live. And of course, you can opt to not get that push notification. But if you don't want to miss a live stream of Linux Unplugged, and they are kind of bangers, it's nice to be able to get that push notification. We are not sending those out at this particular point in time. It is just a static feed that's always live, and you'd have to follow the actual calendar, which I did link in the description, to know when we're live. Eventually, we should be able to get to that point as well. It's really just a matter of getting it right, having a system that can generate the RSS XML file, put it up on object storage, send out a pod ping. It's building tools we don't have yet. But we can build those tools. And all of the things that I said that aren't working are possible to be fixed if we invest the time. And we invest the time if there's interest and demand by you, the audience. So if I see people testing this and listening to the stream and liking it and getting feedback, those are signals to me it's worth us investing our time. If I put it out there and it doesn't really go anywhere, it may just end up being a dead project or an MVP, or we get it a little bit further and just kind of keep it there, or we wrap it up. I'm not sure. We're just really careful how we spend our time. So I really gauge it based on kind of the traction it seems to get with the audience. So I'm putting it out there. I'm putting it out there. I'd like to see if you like this, if you use it, and I'd like you to have a chance to try it before the next Office Hours comes out. Brent's traveling in Berlin right now, and then I'm taking the wife on a little birthday road trip for a couple of days. So we have bits of Office – we've never really done it this way. We have bits of Office Hours that are going to be pre-produced and ready to go, and then we're going to put it all together and ship it out to you. But we've been having a lot of kind of new idea. I don't know really how to put it. We've had like good ideas and bad ideas on ways we can go with putting together a show that's a bounty show where we don't have a weekly deadline. So if a guest falls through, we can kind of, well, we could let that slip for a day. Or if Brent's traveling, we can let that slip. Or, hey, if we have time to produce a bit here, we can do that. And we're still finding our rhythm with it, but man, do I like it when we get it right. I'm kicking myself when we get it wrong. Because I would have liked to have had the episode out right around when we hit our bounty, which was a couple of weeks ago, actually, I think, or a week ago. Whatever. I would have liked to have an episode out then. We're going to get closer and tighter as we figure this out, if we keep hitting those bounties, of course. And if you do boost into this pocket office, I'll put those sats towards our next bounty. But I am really stoked that we hit another one. Really, really looking forward to what we're working on and doing a technical deep dive into how this works and kind of some of the improvements and I'm hopeful some of the updates we'll see to Podcasting 2.0 to make this even better. I will put links to the Jupiter Station on Podverse, Fountain, and Podfriend, or you can just search in a Podcasting 2.0 app for Jupiter Station. 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Hey, I'll just tune this in like radio and just listen to a random JB show. That's what I've been doing. So that's why I'm really excited about this. You could have always gone to jblive.fm, but now it's like right there in the workflow. You know what I mean? And that, well, I think that has potential. All right. 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So it is Linux Fest 2024. We're here live at Linux Fest, and we're in room like DMC 118. And the big, okay, maybe not the big buzz, but some of the buzz is that Ubuntu 24.04 LTS is now available. And we've got it on a couple of machines here. And Wes, you also gave it a go.
1: I sure did.
0: And then immediately destroyed it.
2: For 5 minutes.
0: Yeah. I did.
1: I must NixOS everything. But that means I got quite acquainted with that new Flutter installer.
0: Yes. Yes, I got a couple of goes with that myself. They're also, so they're touting this as more performant, but they're also touting it as like a more security focused. They've tinkered around with unprivileged user namespaces to enhance the restrictions there. They've done binary hardening to fortify source, and AppArmor 4 ships in this. They're also disabling TLS 1.0 and 1.1, and they're shipping a new upstream kernel feature in 6.8. They now have the Intel Shadow Stack support. So I don't know what a shadow stack support is, but I think I probably want it.
3: Sounds like a superhero to me.
0: Hmm.
1: Considering how you maintain your systems, you probably need it.

0: 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My name is Chris.
1: My name is Wes.
2: My name is Brent.
0: And we're joined by a very handsome Alex.
3: Hello.
0: And hi. Noah.
4: Hey there.
0: Hey there, Noah.
4: How's it going?
0: Good. He's rushing to the microphone.
1: Like a true broadcast pro.
0: We are here at Linux Fest Northwest, and we have stories to share, barbecue tales, no doubt. 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So I want to say good morning to our friends over at Tailscale. That's right, tailscale.com/Linux Unplugged. 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
5: WireGuard.
0: That's right. So everybody in the room, give the listeners back at home a big hello and a round of applause for yourselves and for them. Linux Fest, let's hear it.
5: Yes.
0: Hello. We're finally back. We're finally doing it after what seems like 124 years of a break. I wasn't even sure if we'd have more than 15 people show up, especially after they heard the stories about how Wes likes to party. I thought we'd scared everybody away.
3: How are you enjoying Linux Fest 2020 so far?
0: It does feel like we're getting back into it. We're also in some of the older rooms that we used to be way back in the day, so it kind of feels a little nostalgic that way too, because that's just what's available, because there's still construction going on here. And we did it the traditional style by bringing Lady Jupes, my RV, up to Linux Fest Northwest. Brent got in town early and helped me get her ready to go.
2: I actually never left town from Texas Linux Fest. I just kind of stuck around. So you're caught with me.
1: Fest season continues.
0: So I put him to work. You know, that's what you do with a good Brent when he's in town. You put him to work. So we washed the RV and got her all nice and shiny and pretty. So that way it wasn't embarrassing to bring to Linux Fest. And then it proceeded to rain every single day since we washed her.
4: So I got it washed twice.
0: Yeah, right. Just a little rain wash on her. Parked out in camping in the parking lot, we set the trend. Because all of the other food trucks, like the food trucks came, they parked around Jupes.
2: Really?
0: Yeah,
2: that Jupes planned?
0: No, she's the boss.
2: Whoa.
0: Jupes was the boss. And so we've got a couple of food trucks here. I've been sleeping with the kids in the RV every single night here in the parking lot. It's like old times.
1: You know, it doesn't hurt to have that food truck right outside when you need a snack.
0: No, and it's great to have Lady Jupes to like sneak back into and, you know, grab a beer ski or work on the show or something like that. So it actually works out really good. And then a new era has begun as well for Linux Fest Northwest. It is the all hardware version of our live stream and mixing setup. Here on this table that we're sitting at, we've essentially replicated in a rough style our entire studio, including the mixer setup, the remote broadcast setup, and you know, maybe not a complete version of it, but we're getting really, really close. And I think this is going to be our best remote setup.
1: You know, if hardware had alpha versions, this would be Studio V2 Alpha.
0: Alpha, yeah. And yesterday was pre-alpha even, because yesterday we had a lot of little glitches and things like that to sort out.
2: This was a dream that started, I think, on our Denver trip, like 3 years ago.
0: Yeah.
2: We were dreaming about this very setup because we ran into maybe a lot of problems doing it other ways, and we've iterated and decided we're going to do it this way, do it the real way.
0: It was the perfect kind of setup once we started getting into it because it took advantage of our multiple stacks and skill sets. So, for example, for the first couple of days, Brent and I were assembling various things like, okay, we know we're going to need a soundboard, we know we're going to need this. And then on Wednesday, Noah arrived in town, and then things really kicked up. When Noah's in town, it always does. And it kicked up, and he built us a test studio bench in the garage at the studio where we sorted out the majority of the problems and, you know, just made sure everything worked.
4: While doing a radio show.
0: Oh, yeah, well, yeah. So I wasn't going to mention that unless you wanted me to. So I arrive at the studio at, like, I don't know, 8:30 a.m., and, you know, Noah's been there probably since, what, 5 a.m.?
4: Yeah.
0: Doing a radio show in the studio. And in between commercial breaks, or during commercial breaks, I should say, Noah ran out and built the test garage studio. And then he would run back in and do the radio show. And then the commercial break would come and he would run.
4: Time for another mic.
1: It's probably worth pointing out we needed that because, I mean, at the end of the last Linux Unplugged, some of this stuff was still in the box brand new.
0: Yes. Yeah, it was still in the box. Yeah.
1: So we not only had we not really configured it for this fest or this operation, we hadn't configured it at all.
0: And we knew we needed to do, like, the full nine. So we did a whole mock setup, including mock networking, just to make sure we were on a separate network and we could do the remote connectivity stuff.
4: And then tore it down and brought it into the house to make sure that it would survive a decommission, recommission, and then packed it up and brought it to the fest.
0: Man, and then we got it set up at the booth, which was a little hectic, but you guys got it done. You guys did great. Then we had to tear it all down again.
4: And move it into this room.
2: How long did it take to set this version up?
4: 24 minutes.
2: I think that's pretty
4: down
2: good.
4: Down from an hour.
0: Yeah.
4: Down from 2.5 hours.
0: Down from 3 days. Yeah. It was really something, I'll tell you what. But it's all awesome because, like, the whole stack, even – so we're obviously Linux on the laptops, but the mixer runs an embedded Linux, and our Barrix encoder runs a really old embedded Linux. So even though we're doing it all hardware now instead of with software and jack, it's all still using Linux under the hood.
3: It's hard to beat a physical slider sometimes, eh?
0: Yeah, it is.
4: Can, nice. can we put one of the NOAA stickers on something?
0: Yeah, yeah. You can put it on a mixer.
4: Yeah. Yeah, a little NOAA switch to Linux.
0: Yeah, there you go.
1: Just make sure you put the AltaSpeed support number right below.
0: Yeah, right. Now, the first thing I'm going to do is get Ubuntu off all these machines. No, I'm just kidding. It's fine. It's fine. Did you end up reloading the remote machine? Oh, my gosh. You let him talk you into that?
4: Well, here's the discussion went like this. So he goes, they're going to kill me if I take NixOS off this. Yeah. And I said, well, hold on. Chris put Ubuntu 24.04 on that machine.
0: Yeah, yeah.
4: And then he told me to put 24.04 on that machine.
0: Yeah, yeah.
4: So it'd be weird if we didn't put 24.04.
0: Well,
4: that
0: was for the weekend, though. It was for the fest. That was
4: you
0: our
4: can
0: fest.
4: Reload all three of them with Nix if you like.
0: You know, you got your going to town distro. you got your introducing it to the family distro, and you got your Linux Fest in distro.
4: So at Linux Fest, I saw this great talk by this guy by the name of Wes Payne, and uh-huh. he actually took an Ubuntu 24.04 box.
0: An existing.
4: And yes. Huh. He switched it to NixOS. So maybe you throw that guy a brisket or $10 or
0: he'll just convert him for us.
1: I've got homework after the show.
0: You did have a great talk, Wes.
1: Well, thank you.
0: It was fun because you not only did you do a live swap, but you went the full like I'll reboot and make sure it goes in there, and you did it the hard way. You know, you didn't use like the NixOS Anywhere script stuff. Like you did it hand by hand. Well, which isn't, I mean, an astronomical amount of work, but it's a fair amount of work for a talk.
1: You know, if you really want to understand something, you got to do it the dumb way.
0: Did you end up going through that a couple of times last night?
1: Yeah, last night on the drive up today, my lovely girlfriend Jen was gracious enough to drive so I could make sure that I had things dialed in.
0: Oh, that's very good. That's very good. Now, that's down to the wire, Wes. I like it. That's how you knew you coming in. It was going to be really fresh on the tips of your fingers because you'd just done it.
1: That's right. Practice makes, well, not perfect, but something like that.
0: Yeah, well, but putting it off to the last minute means that you were fresh and ready to go. You basically rehearsed.
1: Well, I was using Unstable. I wanted the latest and greatest Nix packages in there. But, you know, I wasn't the only one with a talk this time around.
0: Oh, Alex gave a talk, too. In fact, Alex, he kind of opened up Linux Fest, one of the very first presentations. How did it go?
3: Yeah, I did the shakedown in Texas 2 weeks ago. So the good people of Seattle, well, Bellingham, got the rehearsed version. So that was nice. talked about accessing self-hosted services remotely, why doing port forwarding is dangerous, all that kind of stuff. So it was a good time.
0: I saw V1, and I really liked the talk.
1: Yeah, definitely. And, I mean, if you're not already using Tailscale and the power of mesh networking, it's the only reason any of the stuff we're doing today is working, so it's useful all over the place.
0: We should mention that one of the things that has been extremely awesome, and I was about to get into this, and then I got distracted like I do, is all of this stuff is network-based. Even the sliders that control the mixer are doing it over IP. And how do you do that when you're going from a garage to a booth to a room where you keep all the IPs the same? You do it with Tailscale. So we've actually set up our own mini network here at the booth or at the table or in the garage. And then the machines have Tailscale running on them. And then, in fact, Wes, you even came across a cool little proxy utility.
1: Oh, yeah. It's like a Node.js app that's designed to proxy to these specific line of mixers. So while you guys were all testing in the studio, I had day job stuff to do, so I was at home in Seattle, but I was still able to connect remotely through your laptop over Tailscale and then live adjust the mixer.
0: So we'd be like, hey, Wes, can you send this channel to output number 2? And then, okay, it's all done. And he's not even in the room, right? Or, you know, these are motorized sliders, too, so Wes will make an adjustment, and I'll see the sliders move. Like, oh, Wes is in there.
1: Whoops.
3: There's a ghost in the machine.
0: Yeah, exactly is what it feels like.
1: I hope you let me out for a walk sometimes.
0: Yeah, you got to walk your Wes. But it was pretty neat, and you know, being able to connect all of that together, and it even for our Brent has a little remote setup with a Pizel 7 and a microphone and a little USB-C audio interface running Sonobus. And Brent walks around, and he can chat with the peoples, and we're doing that over Tailscale because, again, you want to be able to direct connect back to the machine to stream audio as reliably as possible. Well, if this machine's on one Wi-Fi network and Brent's on cellular, like how do you make a direct connection happen?
2: Well, the other thing is walking around the fest, I would jump between networks, right? Mm-hmm. I'm in one building where we have all of our booth and everything, and that's on one network. I walk outside, all of a sudden I'm on the cell network, walk into this building, I'm on a completely different network again, and everything just seems smooth.
0: So last night after day one, there was some after parties. Did you guys have any interesting conversations or meet anybody that was doing anything interesting at work?
2: I had so many interesting conversations, I kind of forgot to eat or drink anything.
0: Yeah, double guilty on that one. I didn't eat all day accidentally.
1: And we left. There were appetizers provided at that at the social, but I think we all left before or just as those were arriving, unfortunately.
0: I went all day and did not eat. But people just kept handing me drinks. What am I going to say? No to a free drink? I'm not an animal. Of course I got to be. Although I do know some animals that said no to a free drink, but
3: I did learn that your queuing buffer is full, though.
0: Yeah. Well, that got burned out at Terry Black's in Texas because we queued twice.
1: Texas-sized queue.
0: And I've got about a 45-minute queue per year tolerance in me, and we blew it out. Like, we doubled it at Terry Black's. And so when we got to dinner and there was a long queue, I just had to bail. I went back, and I tried to make myself do it, and I couldn't do it. So that might have been one of the reasons I didn't get to eat is the queuing tolerance was a little too low.
2: You know, I was in line, like, two positions ahead of you both.
0: Yeah.
2: And waited the queue because I'm a patient Canadian. And by the time, and we're having actually excellent discussions in the queue.
0: Sure, Brent.
2: I just got, you know, queue discussions are good ones.
0: Okay.
2: It's like the hallway track, but for food.
0: Mm-hmm.
2: And I finally got there and I decided, I'm going to buy these guys a drink. They're behind me. They don't have a chance to buy a drink yet. So I could do a nice thing for my guys. And
0: we were gone.
2: Yeah, well, they had two types of ciders. They had a pineapple one. I know you like a pineapple cider. Mm-hmm. And a hazy IPA for Wes is kind of his style, right?
1: Thanks.
2: And so I'm like juggling drinks and like my meal tickets and stuff. And I turn around and the place is like, there's no Wes, there's no Chris, they've left.
0: Yeah, we bailed. Well, I thought I had a very effective anti-queue sales pitch. And I was really trying to just bring people into the anti-queue, sphere. So that way I could just bring as many people with me as possible. But speaking of great beers, also listener Jed brought us this incredibly spicy beer. I mean, it is, it has a little bit of heat on the back end. It's got like some pepper in there, and I tell you what, I thought, I'll just crack a little bit open. I'll have this with breakfast and eggs the other day. It was a little bit too much.
3: I had a nice chat with a gentleman who does photolithography for Intel.
0: Really?
3: Based out of Portland and does, microchip manufacturing in the States. I was under the incorrect impression from the CHIPS Act, stuff you see in the news, that America wasn't making microchips, but that's not true.
0: Yeah, I think the takeaway I got from that conversation was maybe not like the 3-nanometer and 5-nanometer stuff, but a lot of industry auto appliances, probably even things like our mixer, they don't need 3-nanometer CPUs in them. And those are, those larger, older, if you allow, style are being manufactured in the States.
2: I learned also that a lot of the prototyping happens here and then goes elsewhere for kind of the mass production. So that was fascinating.
0: Huh. Yeah, I guess you'd have to, right?
3: Designed by Apple in California.
0: Designed by Intel in California.
1: I think it holds true. Like, we go to these fests and there's a lot to like, and the audience is almost always the highlight because somehow, invariably, the audience is up to way cooler stuff than we could ever imagine.
0: Yeah. Well, they're not doing podcasts. They're doing real stuff.
1: Yeah, they got time to do real work, right?
3: That was a universal truth, both here and in Texas.
1: Right.
3: The hallway track is why you should come to these things.
0: Yeah.
3: You lot. You people in front of us. You are great.
2: Yeah, I think the reality is we get as much from being at the fest from you that you hopefully get from us at these fests. So huge thank you to everyone.
0: Yeah, absolutely.
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0: And so indeed we did fest, and we had the booth set up. I mean, for almost all day yesterday, we were chatting with people as they came and as they went. And System 76 is here, and they're making big noise about Cosmic. I think it's getting really, really close. And it sounds like it's like the final stuff. But there might have been one feature that was kind of missed on their radar until the Linux Fest Northwest presentation was looming.
7: We're getting there with Cosmic, and it's getting to the point where we're close to releasing it. So it's the most exciting time of a project. It's the most stressful time of a project. But it's also the time when you're pulling everything together and finally start to show everyone what you've been working on for this long.
1: You know, I didn't get to make it to the talk, unfortunately. I'm looking forward to listening back. But did you present from Cosmic?
7: Yes. Yes, we did.
1: Amazing. The dog food.
7: Yeah, fun story about that. We landed display cloning on Thursday.
1: You might need that. I don't know why.
7: and it worked beautifully. So
0: good.
7: It was good. Yeah.
0: Nothing like a nice production test.
7: Right. Yeah. I didn't realize this. I gave a Cosmic presentation at our factory 6 months ago before we had cloning. And I asked Victoria, who works on the compositor. I asked her, how do I clone my display? Oh, well, we haven't done that yet. So I got to tell you what Cosmic DE entails. It's not taking GNOME or KDE or even Qt or GTK or an existing compositor or anything. Everything is Rust from scratch. Every widget, every switch, the compositor.
1: That is a lot of code to write.
0: Yeah.
1: I mean, great programming language or not.
7: Yeah, the workspaces, the application library, we call them applets. That's all the applications you can add to panels, things like that. So the whole thing is built from scratch in Rust. And so when you're building something like that, where a window spawns when you open the window is a decision, a design decision that you need to make. Where the next one spawns on top of it is a design decision, all to the granular level. So we didn't have cloning 6 months ago. And I go to do a presentation, and I did not realize how difficult it is to give a presentation when you don't have cloning. And you have a mic in front of you, a screen behind you, and your display in front of you, and you have to somehow put all that together. But thankfully, we landed it Thursday.
0: Just in time. And yeah, they're building it. Was it Iced West? Is that what they're using?
1: Yeah, I think they forked Ice. Iced and then made libcosmic. So if you want to start building on top of it, libcosmic is the thing to look out for.
3: So can I ask a stupid question at this point?
0: I love a stupid question.
3: Cosmic where does it fit in the stack? Like, is Wayland in there? Like, is it completely from the metal up?
1: They've got their own implementation of a Wayland compositor, also in Rust.
0: Yeah, I mean, they are doing a ton of the lift, though.
3: It's quite a lift, eh?
0: Yeah, I asked Carl, like, so are you concerned at all about the mintification, if you will, of some of your apps? Like, Mint has a ton of X apps that don't really get used on other distributions. Are you going to go create all these apps and nobody's going to use them? And Carl said, well, then we haven't done our job. Our job is to make applications that people will want to run in other distributions. And they're going to try to build those in a way that it's easy to move them around to other distros.
1: I think the Rust helps there, right? I mean, it's good at packaging everything up and do a single binary or a couple things that you can run. I mean, System 76's Aaron Honeycutt has been working hard to package that kind of stuff in Nix already, so... Hey, you get it on Nix, that probably means it's not too far away from other distros.
0: Yeah, I think I also heard one of their staff is working on Fedora.
1: Wow.
0: So they're actively trying to make sure that it'll run on Fedora and on Nix. And then, of course, it's an Ubuntu base, so it'll run on Ubuntu as well.
1: Yeah, there's a PPA out there if you want to try it there.
3: What I thought was interesting is, you know, the infotainment in our Volkswagens is running Qt underneath.
0: Mm-hmm.
3: One of the use cases Carl talked about for Cosmic was automotive UIs or sort of embedded, you know, industrial applications, which I thought was pretty cool.
0: Yeah, I mean, I didn't realize that's how broad they were thinking until I chatted with them. It also sounds like they have been spending time, including Carl, the CEO, going hands-on with immutable Linux distributions and trying to figure out where immutable distributions might fit in for System 76 customers. And Carl did himself a 30-day NixOS challenge, and he ran NixOS for 30 days just to try to get an idea of what's great and what's not great and what they might want to implement. And he thinks there's a way, you know, to kind of get a lot of what you get from an immutable system, snapshots and sort of that, you know, you specify it determinately and then it builds and either it fails the build or it passes without necessarily having to go the route of Nix or even something like OS Tree.
1: You know, I think it shows, right? Like System 76 is one of those few companies. The other big OSs, which we won't name maybe, but they've got the advantage of like, they have support teams. They interface with customers. They know like what the customer thinks. But a lot of the Linux stuff, it's developed by open source people. But a lot of that ends up being like developing it for ourselves, right? And there's not a direct channel to like my mom running KDE on her desktop or something. Yeah. But System 76 has both of that. So I'm curious to see what their take of like, well, here's the actual real problems that our customer base is solving. And here's how we think some of the techniques from NixOS or Fedora Atomic can actually solve their problems.
0: I think it'll be a bit of a journey, but I mean, they're actively researching that. So I think they're really looking at building something pretty unique as far as like a workstation OS that everybody could use or power users could use. I'm pretty excited because I think it's really close. I think the Cosmic release is probably in the next couple of months or so. I think we're like in the final throes of version 1.0.
1: I bet we'll be trying it a little bit before it's actually.
0: Yeah. Who us? No, of course not. We had the barbecue here at Linux Fest Northwest as well. And my wife and Emma from System 76 really came to the rescue to get all that put together. It, of course, was pouring like crazy. You get one or two things at the end of April in the Pacific Northwest. Beautiful weather that makes everybody want to move here, or torrential rains that makes everybody want to stay away. So we got the second one this time. We did have some tents, though, thanks to Olympia Mike and others that brought tents and got things set up really, really quick. And while we were live at the booth, they got everything over there going and just kind of we showed up and we were ready to go. And we had to get started fast. I was impressed. Even though Brent's not necessarily one of the meat eaters, he jumped in and started grilling.
8: The barbecue has just begun. We have a bunch of lava on one side of the barbecue. And then
9: I don't know what I'm doing, actually.
8: I figure what we should do is probably assign the vegetarian to actually barbecue.
0: And you know what, Brent? You did pretty good. And then Jeff slipped in there. And then right down to the last dog, Alex gets in there.
10: It's a Linux festing right here.
11: Yeah, we are definitely Linux festing, aren't we?
12: Yeah.
11: Yeah.
12: I love it.
10: We're out of hot dogs in the cooler. Is this the last pack?
12: Oh, yeah.
10: Is that the last dog, dude?
13: Yeah, these are the last dogs.
0: Down to the last dog. And then when that last dog finished getting grilled, I hold my hand up to the air and I swear, it completely stopped raining.
3: To the second.
0: Yeah, to the second.
3: To the point where I turned to Emma and said, it stopped raining. She stuck her hand out of the tent and went, oh, can you believe it?
1: Emma, who was by that time entirely soaked.
0: She was very soaked.
3: Emma and Hadia were very damp.
0: Yeah. Levi was running around. The RV dog, was running around like trying to avoid the rain, but also very much wanted to be in the action. This is one of his favorite things to do, too. So,
1: well, what if food spills on the ground? Someone's got to clean that up.
0: It's so funny, though, because it was a massive tranche of a barbecue, and one side of that thing was like, you know, 800 degrees. And so if you were standing in front of the barbecue long enough, it would just dry your clothes.
3: How's your arm hair, listener Jeff?
0: Yeah, I think Jeff lost a little bit of hair serving up hot dogs.
3: That thing was hot.
0: Yeah, that chunk charcoal barbecue gets really, really hot.
1: Nobody tell the health department, all right?
0: Yeah, anyway, the hair is... Okay, Jeff says he had fire pants on, so he was good. It's just his top we would have to worry about. But it's so much fun, and I'm very grateful that this time I mostly just showed up and got to eat hot dogs and didn't have to do all of the grilling. That was really nice. And it meant that we could focus on the live stream and do the booth stuff and work out the kinks still and do that kind of thing.
1: I was impressed with the folks showing up. I mean, you know, coming out in the rain, standing, people brought rain gear. It didn't stop any of the great conversations. It was a little party out in the parking lot.
0: I know. We were yakking it up. And you know what? When you're from the Pacific Northwest, you get used to it.
1: You have to.
0: It's like, yeah, and I'm getting a hair wash. It's totally fine. You know,
3: it was some pretty wet rain that though.
0: It was, wasn't it? It was coming down hard and fast. I know. But it was still fun. We have been asking people this week what their very first Linux box experience was. And one of the audience members, Brian, also known as Boy in the Matrix chat, has joined us. Brian, hello. Welcome to the show.
2: Hey, thanks.
0: So tell us about your very first Linux box. Do you remember what it was?
2: Yeah, it was some kind of one of those wall wart server things.
0: That's unique.
2: Yep, I know.
0: Wow.
2: Yeah. So I used a Mac. I was really into Apple. And I had never heard of SSH, but I SSH'd in and kind of found instructions online and poked around. So that was the start. And then I had a Mac Tiebook, so I installed Ubuntu on that. And then I was like, I want to get a ThinkPad. So I found a used T61, which I still have and love. I get ThinkPads all the time now. You can get them cheap, used. Anyway, but I switched away from Apple and kind of got interested in low-powered servers and things like that. So anyway.
0: I share that passion.
11: My ears really lit up when you said T61, primarily because my parents, my father, used a T61 for like years to do just, you know, work stuff. And these days, it's running like their home server, and that thing just keeps trucking. It's like bulletproof. And I'm curious, for your T61, is it still doing stuff?
2: No. I mean, I fire it up occasionally, but no. But I can't bear to get rid of it. Yeah.
0: Nostalgic computers. I totally understand that.
1: What's your daily driver these days?
2: It's a ThinkPad. I can't remember.
0: You became a ThinkPad man,
2: yeah,
0: that's for sure.
2: Yeah. Yep. Anyway.
0: Is it the Linux compatibility that drove you there?
2: I think so. I they're easy to fix. You know, they're easy to upgrade, take apart. So
0: yeah.
2: I've got two kids and I buy them used ThinkPads. And
0: that's such a great way to go.
2: Yeah.
0: It is. Yep. Well, Brian, thank you for sharing that with
2: us. Thanks.
0: Appreciate it.
2: Thank you.
0: Morgan stepped up to the booth. And Morgan, I'd love to hear about your very first Linux PC.
13: Oh, well, it was a home-built 486. Running, I installed Slackware 3.1, I think it was at the time.
0: That must have been a process.
13: It was, number of floppies.
0: How did you even get your hands on the floppies? Did you download them and write them all to them?
13: Yes, I did, actually. I downloaded the images on my Windows machine and, you know, made the floppies and turned around and reformatted it. So,
0: man, that is a level of dedication that you just don't have to put into today. Like, it just doesn't require that.
13: It was a process, yes.
0: And then once you get it installed, you never want to reinstall again.
13: Yeah, no, it was mostly recompiling the kernel after that and getting a window manager up and running. And
0: isn't that the funny thing, though? Like, today, if you mess a system up, you know, you'll try to fix it for a little bit. But if you got to reload, you know, it's not a big deal. But back then, that would have been a whole day to reinstall.
13: It was, yeah. Yeah. No, I spent a lot of time just troubleshooting and fixing the problems as I went along. So.
0: Wow. Good for you.
13: Yeah.
0: An old 486, did it even have a CPU fan on it?
13: It did.
0: Oh,
13: actually.
0: It did.
13: Yeah, it did.
0: Must have had a turbo button on that sucker.
13: It did indeed, yes.
1: Well, I assume it's not still kicking, right?
13: No. It's been, it's long gone. So,
1: what are you using these days?
13: Oh, at the moment, I'm using a MacBook Pro. So,
0: All right. You know, you could put Nix on that, and then we wouldn't have any problems.
1: Definitely.
13: The thought has occurred to me. So,
0: well, Morgan, thank you very much.
13: All right,
0: that's a great story. Another brave soul joins us up at the booth. Alcaset is here, and Alcaset, tell me about your first Linux box.
14: I'm pretty sure it was an NEC Pentium 2 in 1999.
0: Oh, wow.
14: Which is the only brand new computer I've ever had.
0: Really?
14: But anyway, in 1999, my girlfriend at the time was reading in a newspaper, and she discovered Linux. She told me and said, you might be interested in this. And so that was really cool.
0: She knew you.
14: Yeah.
0: It's funny. Remember when NEC and all those different companies back then were making PCs? There were so many PC manufacturers.
14: Yes, a lot. Yeah,
0: I didn't realize NEC had hung on actually quite that long. Do you remember anything about the box?
14: Yeah, I still have it, but I haven't touched it for a few years.
0: Oh, I love that you still have it.
14: Yeah, the last time I used it was probably 7 years ago, and it was still functional.
0: You ever think about firing it back up again?
14: Maybe.
0: I know, there's a lot of things to do.
1: Are we going to have to do a second round of the 32-bit challenge here?
0: Yeah, sounds like a good contender. How big is it? Is it a big box? Is it?
14: No, it was a standard, maybe even slightly smaller than a standard desktop size at the time.
0: Neat.
14: Yeah.
0: What a collector's piece. You should hold on to that forever.
14: Yeah. Well, I tend to do that with everything. So.
0: All right. So what's your rig these days? A MacBook? A ThinkPad?
14: Chromebook? So I have a lot of old ThinkPads.
0: Mm.
14: The newest one is a T420, which is pretty cool. Let's see. I also have an old Chromebook. Actually, I have a few old Chromebooks.
1: If we need a spare rig, I think we know who to turn to.
0: Right.
14: Yeah.
0: Definitely.
14: Yeah.
11: Can I ask you, you seem to have a love for used machines or refurbishing them.
14: Yeah.
11: I'm curious, why go that route? Because I have, I got feelings about this, but I'm curious about yours.
14: So I find that reuse is usually better than recycling and definitely better than landfill for e-waste. I used to volunteer at an organization called Free Geek in Portland. We even tried to start one in Seattle. There's actually still some in Canada that I think still are running the Free Geeks.
0: Oh, good.
14: And with the Free Geek, basically people could come and donate their old computer hardware and other electronic hardware. And what we can't refurbish and build ourselves, the volunteers, into usable PCs with running Linux, we recycle in the United States without, sending it to a poor country, and like usually happens with e-waste. So that's kind of my main thing with the. So I'm really happy to hear that you're still using the
0: XP, the old Sputnik here.
14: Yeah,
0: yeah, it's still hanging on. The ports may be a little loose, but it's hanging on.
11: Back at the Jupiter Broadcasting Studio, there's a bit of a computer museum, as you might.
0: That is true.
11: It's an unintentional computer museum, but it is certainly one.
0: Are you throwing shade right now?
11: No, they're there to use if we need them.
0: Or part out. Yeah, we'll see.
1: Or maybe put on the walls as decoration someday.
0: How cool would that be? Especially if it was like it exploded, just all of the parts on a board. Well, thank you.
14: Thank you.
0: Fascinating story. Really appreciate that. And we have yet another brave soul over there. Tell us your name.
15: My name is Tristan.
0: Hello, Tristan. And what was your first Linux box?
15: So it was, Dell Precision 8400.
0: Was that one of their very first Ubuntu machines?
15: It was actually running XP, but in the middle of eighth grade, while everyone's learning to type in IT class, my buddy passes me a CD. And it's,
0: you should check this out.
15: Yeah, and I look at his computer, I was like, I don't recognize that OS. Because I've run Mac OS at home, and this guy has, Ubuntu 604, or 606, sorry. And so, in the middle of our computer lab, just boot up on 606.
0: Awesome. You know, one of my very first Linux experiences was in a computer lab, too. It was, what are you running over there? That's not Windows. And I think it was some very old version of GNOME or something like that. It looked so cool and so different than Windows at the time.
15: Yeah, just completely different window manager.
0: Yeah. I then went and proceeded to delete my entire file system, and that was one of my first experiences with Linux.
15: Yeah. You know, it expanded to an ex-girlfriend and having to recover files, and the only system that could aptly recover files was PhotoRec. And suddenly I'm nose deep in the command line, 14 years old, trying to recover this girl's flip phone photos.
0: Yes, of course. Oh, gosh. Man, but you know what? That's how you learn, right?
15: Oh yeah.
0: Did you actually get the files?
15: Oh, I did. Absolutely.
0: Oh, you did? Oh great.
15: Yeah, absolutely. And now it's just another tool in the wheelhouse there.
0: Absolutely. Well, thank you. That's a great story.
15: Appreciate it, Chris. Thanks.
0: And another brave soul joins us here, Brian. Welcome, and tell us about your very first Linux machine.
16: Actually, my first Linux machine is sitting right over by my seat right now. It's my school laptop.
0: Okay. So you're a new Linux user?
16: Fairly new. Yeah, about 2 years now.
0: Well, tell us about the machine.
16: I mean, it's an old Windows, it was a Windows 7 laptop. It's a Dell Aspire 5530 something or whatever.
0: Nice.
16: It was reaching the end of its life as a Windows machine, and I needed a laptop for school.
0: Yeah.
1: What distro did you put on there?
16: Ubuntu 2004, I think it is. Yeah.
0: New 2404 is out.
16: Yes.
0: Might be time for an upgrade.
16: Yeah. Once I get through school, then I can actually safely delete everything from it.
1: This is a person with sense over here. You should learn something.
0: You don't upgrade before an important day? I thought that's the move. I don't know.
16: I feel like the important time to upgrade is finals week, right?
2: Yeah, right.
16: Right,
2: yeah.
16: Right during finals week.
0: Mm-hmm. Yeah, when things get really busy.
16: Yeah.
2: Yeah. All right. Well, thank you very much.
16: Yeah, thanks, guys.
2: Great to hear.
0: Last one. Anybody else? Last one. And our last brave soul this week joins us here at the booth. Mark, tell me about your first Linux PC.
17: So when I started my Linux journey, it was in early high school, but I didn't have broadband internet was just becoming a thing. So, mm-hmm. But I lived in the middle of nowhere. I had dial-up internet. So this is around early Ubuntu stages when they're shipping CDs. So I remember ordering a bunch of Ubuntu CDs, and I wiped my family computer out.
0: Oh, how'd they take that?
17: They didn't like that.
0: No.
17: So eventually I got some hand-me-down computers, or hand-me-down computers.
0: Like, we got to give this kid his own machine.
17: Yeah, so and we did that for a while, but then I started learning about other things like Gentoo and stuff. So I have a fond memory of 3 days of trying to compile the kernel for Gentoo on a Pentium 3.
0: Yes.
17: I came into the room, and it actually just failed on the compile, and I gave up. So that was my last Gen 2 experience.
2: Oh. Does it still take 3 days? I think it does, right?
0: I mean, if you do it wrong.
17: Yeah, on a Pentium 3, it probably
0: does. With a CRT screen, too, right? So, like, you got to make the call, like, do I leave this super high-energy using screen on so I can keep checking? Do I come back and, like, clunk and turn it on and off to check on it? You know, and then don't even get me started on trying to build the plasma desktop. That just took forever, too. So, yeah.
1: That one still does.
0: Yeah, well, that's true. Well, you get the kernel, and then that finally gets working. Then you got to build plasma. So, tell me about your current Linux box.
17: All my boxes are Linux, basically. So, I run a mixture of Arch and NixOS and across custom computers, mostly like custom desktops. But my current laptop is a T480S, and I have a, like, probably many of us have a museum wall of old ThinkPads and other devices of various eras. So,
0: I'm glad to know I'm not the only one.
1: Yeah, this is making me feel better about our choices. Yeah. We should do it more often.
0: Well, thank you, sir.
17: Yeah, thank
0: That's
17: you.
0: A great story. Really appreciate it.
2: All right. Let's see over here. So I've got Jose here in the crowd, and I think those who know Linux Unplugged might recognize Jose. Jose, you have come a little ways to get here. Can you introduce yourself for those who might not know you and where you came from?
18: Sure. My name is Jose Ibanez. I came here from Puerto Rico, flew out here with my company, my small business, Blind Penguin. I'm blind, so I name my business Blind Penguin. I'm here with my wife, the brains of the company, and my business partner, who's also in some of the talks, and just came here to networking. We're sponsoring some of the event because we really wanted to do it. And just here to network and have some fun.
2: Amazing. And can you give us a sense of what you do in your business?
18: Yes. We're a software development company. Right now, we do a lot of work with the local government and the U.S. federal government. Basically, back-end, web app development, APIs, database management, and a lot of like cloud infrastructure like Azure and AWS. And we also have some private clients where we do some mobile development. And we are starting our venture now into the open source sphere. And let's see how it goes for us.
2: Now, last night we met at the social event, and you were mentioning a project that you're working on that I think you're quite excited about.
18: I'm a super fan of movies. I love movies. I love sitting down and having the cinema experience, and I've always ran like a Jellyfin or a Plex client at home and bought by the Blu-rays and ripped them, and there's always been some features that I wanted, so I decided to build my own. It's like a little dream that I have, and so I started building my own from scratch with features that I wish Jellyfin or Plex had. And especially for me as a blind person who wants to play movies and music for his family, the other clients for the other servers are not very good with screen readers. So sometimes I'm like, okay, so let's watch this movie. And then I'm like, tick, tick. And then the screen reader is still reading like the previous menu. And I'm like, I'm almost there. You're there, click. And I'm like, oh, okay, sure. So I love it. And this will be the name of the app is Igloo, because Blind Penguin lives and watches movies on an igloo. And that was my wife's idea. And I'm hoping to release it in about a month or so, and I'll be sure to let you guys know. It will be available for Android. It'll have a web client, all native. And yeah, so that's my passion project.
11: Amazing. And if someone feels inspired by that, where can they go to get in touch with you?
18: I have a GitHub account. It's a Spanish name. Jibonis74. But we also have our website, blindpenguincoder.com. You can go there and get in touch with us, and we'll be sure to answer you as soon as possible.
11: How are you both doing? Introduce yourselves first and where you came from.
19: I'm Peyton. I'm from Cloverdale, BC. And this is my dad, and he's also from Cloverdale, BC.
11: Hi, Dad. What's your name?
20: Peyton's dad. No, my name's Jared. Yeah, I'm the driver. I've been 2 days of listening, and I don't really know. I really enjoyed the pizza. The barbecue was awesome yesterday. And I've been enjoying watching my son smile and learn and get excited and looking at me for more money to buy more stuff, to do more things.
11: Well, I'm curious then, like, what has you interested in being here? How'd you hear about this?
19: Well, I got into Linux on the Chromebook with the Linux development environment because I wanted to run Blender. And then I found Jupyter Broadcasting because I got more interested in Linux. I installed it on a bunch of different systems. And then I heard you guys talk about this, and I really wanted to come and see the community because you guys sounded so excited about all of it, and I'm so happy I found it. It's so much fun.
11: Nice. And when did you first kind of take that journey? How long ago was that?
19: It was about 2 years ago. I was with one of my friends. We were making a game in Unity, and he wanted a 3D character, so I wanted to install Blender, but the Chromebook wouldn't do it. So I got a Linux environment going, and then I wiped all my systems, reinstalled Linux, because I was like, why would I have Chrome OS?
11: That's amazing. And how did that process go? Because it used to be a little bit more difficult, but I've heard recently, even here this weekend, that it's getting easier and easier.
19: Yeah, the built-in Linux development environment on Chrome OS is really amazing, really great. Just got updated to Debian 12 Bookworm, so that's great. And then I installed it Pop OS on an old Mac Mini that we had that we were using as a media center. And now it's running NixOS, and I've got a Flake running, and that's controlling all my systems.
11: Okay, well, now I feel inadequate. So, Dad, how's it feel to like have Linux begin to infect the home? How's that feeling?
20: What's the thing where you took over all my switches?
19: Home assistant.
20: Yeah, I had all my house is all wired up, and then all of a sudden, my son jokes one day, and he's like, Dad, check this out. And I look, and he's like, got all our security cameras, all the switches, the fireplace. And I'm like, oh, boy, here we go, right? So I was no longer the boss of the home automation system. And I was just shocked. He didn't even need a password or nothing to do it. He just did it. I was like, what the heck? Yeah.
11: That sounds really exciting.
21: And now it is time for Le Boost.
0: And Bear454 is our baller booster this week with 98,225 stats.
22: Hey, Rich Lobster!
0: Bear is the key organizer of Linux Fest Northwest, and this was his last year, and so he wanted to send in this note, I think. And he said, so happy to have you all here at Linux Fest Northwest 2024. Special thanks to our partners, Bellingham Technical College, Cascade Steam, and Jupyter Broadcasting, and of course, the title sponsor of Linux Fest Northwest, Tailscale. Now, I got bad news for you, West Payne. I got bad news for you. I don't know if you brought your map. I don't know if I brought your map.
1: Well, I brought the mobile version.
0: You did? Okay, good. Get that out, because it is, in fact, a zip code boost. Oh, right in the eye, Wes.
1: Watch out.
0: I thought you said it was mobile.
1: We're supposed to have our safety glasses on for this part.
0: Jeez.
1: Okay, well, we got 98,225 sats, which is actually the zip code right here in Bellingham, Washington.
0: Oh, that was an easy one, Bear. I could have figured that out.
11: Why did you unfold the map so much? If you've lived here, right?
0: Yes. I think you just wanted to hit me in the eyeball.
1: That's right.
0: I should have looked at that and recognized that was a Washington zip code.
1: Yeah, the 9-8 kind of gives it away.
0: Yeah, it does.
23: You know what I've been enjoying all weekend is that the abbreviation for Bellingham Technical College.
0: BTC.
23: BTC.
0: Every time I'm like, oh, no, right.
23: And outside, there is a sign that says BTC Moose Center.
0: No, are you serious?
11: Almost.
23: It says more something.
0: Oh, Moose Center.
23: Walking past it with Brent, it says Moose.
1: Yeah. We'll bring our own sign next year.
0: I can see that.
1: Eric D. boosted in with 50,000 sets.
0: Boost!
1: First time joining a live stream. Sounds like you guys are having fun.
0: Oh, hey, thank you, Eric. Thank you very much.
1: Accurate, we were.
0: Yeah, he was hanging out with us on day one, and we appreciate that boost.
2: Now, we got a boost from, I think, a new booster here. Listener Jeff, it says? 23,222 Satoshis over two boosts, and one of those is a row of McDucks.
4: Who is
5: that guy?
4: Thank
5: you kindly.
2: Now, there are two messages here. The first one says, live ducks from Linux Fest Northwest. I think that's from one of our streams yesterday.
0: Thank you, Jeff.
2: And the other one simply says, Chris's kids are crazy.
0: Yeah, the trolls of Linux Fest Northwest. You know, you bring your kids here for basically their entire life. They basically know the place. They start to think they're running the place. I got to, like, you know, lock them down in the RV or something like that.
1: I mean, someday, if we're lucky, they will be.
0: Oh, maybe they will be. Yeah, that's true. Maybe that's how it starts. Nginx kind of feels like it's Nginx, but with an EN and an S.
1: How about Ensign Nix?
0: Oh, yeah, there's a Nix in there.
23: I think it's Ensign Nix, yeah.
0: Oh, come on. Can we get consensus here? Can we just get consensus? They send in a row of McDucks.
5: Thank you kindly.
0: And they say, if I lived in the U.S., I'd be very interested in a camping event. In the U.K., we have EMF Camp at emfcamp.org. It's more of a temporary town than a group of friends camping together, but you got to start somewhere, right? Interesting. Have you heard of this? Like a temporary town that people camp at?
2: I have heard in Germany of CCC camp, I believe it is, that happens every 4 years. I think it happened just this last year, and I was invited to go because I was there, like, and I missed it by a day because of, you know, cross-Atlantic flights and all. But this concept is really attractive.
0: Huh.
2: It's almost like Burning Man for nerds.
0: Yeah. Yeah, maybe you could have some talks, make it into an event. I like it.
23: But we need internet.
0: Yeah, that's true.
2: Oh, no.
0: Bring Starlink.
2: They set up, like, an entire local internet for the entire city, you know, quote unquote.
0: Yeah.
2: And it's this whole production. They've got it all figured out. They know what we want.
0: Really? Okay. He also gives us a shout out for our Fest coverage and says he hopes he can make it. And then Craig says, plus one for Deep Space Nine being the best Star Trek series, by the way.
1: See what I'm saying about our smart audience?
0: Wow. Okay. We got some agreement in the audience. You think so over TNG, though? I mean, could there even be a Deep Space Nine if there wasn't a TNG? Obviously, the answer is no. So therefore, does that make TNG better? I think it's up for debate, but can't argue with the generous booster.
1: Which season one is worse? I'm not sure.
0: Oh, probably TNG. Probably TNG.
1: Complete Noobs boosts in with 21,233
6: sets. Coming in hot with the boost!
1: Across a couple of boosts, but the first one here, I managed to install NixOS with ZFS and encryption on root.
0: Nice.
1: And then Noobs links us to a blog post about how they did it. We'll have that in the show notes. 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
0: So the same file system being accessed by FreeBSD and NixOS at different times? What could go wrong?
23: I'd love to see NixOS Anywhere do this with an encrypted partition.
0: NixOS Anywhere converting a FreeBSD box. Mm.

0: I've entertained the idea of, you know, maybe a couple of talks to share skills and things like that. I mean, it just depends on how big it gets. Open Source Accountant was going to be here and, you know, saying hi to us all, but their car broke down on the way up here. Such a bummer.
1: Our thoughts are with you.
0: Some West Payne guy boosted in with 4,714 sats. Look at you boosting your own show.
1: Hey, I got to use the sats somehow, right? Yeah. Keep them flowing.
0: Yeah, it's a good way to test too, right? It's very true. MSC0135 comes in with a total of 2,500 sats.
2: Coming in hot with the boost.
0: And they were responding to a couple of different things. I'm curious why VS Code has become so popular on Linux. You know, especially when you got VM and Emacs out there. In particular, Emacs seems to have all the features people like in VS Code and more. Alex, you were getting pretty heavy into Emacs there for a while.
3: Yeah, Emacs was my COVID hobby. Yeah, yeah. Some people did bread making. Some people did meat smoking.
0: Well, you did a little of that.
3: I did Emacs for a while. And I think it comes down to that closing that last 10% usability. You know, VS Code and VS Codeium by extension are defined by their extension databases, the add-ons that you can get, and it's just one click to add a GitHub Copilot thing in there, or a YAML interpreter, or whatever. And Emacs is great. It really is. And once you sort of get into the flow and get the things under your fingers, you can move at light speed. And then you think, I'm on the bus and I just want to do this one thing, and it just doesn't quite.
0: Also, I think what adds a lot of pressure is the network effect around the releases of things that are now almost VS Code exclusive. There's several things that are just designed to just plug into VS Code, and they don't even release their own main application. You got to use VS Code as the front end.
3: I've stopped using Git on the command line almost entirely now. I just do all my Git workflows in the VS Code plugin that's right there. Also, remote SSH is amazing.
0: Yes. Well, there you go, Massey. I think that's... maybe
1: they,
0: answers it.
1: They do point out that you can do some of the remote SSH stuff with Emacs. And I think that's part of it is, you know, you can make each of them kind of work like the other. They're super flexible. But, you know, Emacs, you kind of got to learn. You got to look. There are distributions of Emacs now that make it really easy and, like, get simple to get started with. But VS Code is just that way out of the box.
3: Mm-hmm. Another nice thing about VS Code as well is you can run it in a container or something as a server, like VS Code server.
0: Yeah, or so the web version, and just use it.
3: I can have it on any box available in a browser too.
0: Yeah.
3: And on GitHub, if you're logged in and you press the full stop key, the period key, it will bring up VS Code of the repo you're looking at. Like, Microsoft have done an amazing job with that piece of software.
1: The one thing I'll give to Emacs is it's a great excuse to learn Lisp. So, you know, there you go.
4: The other thing with VS Code is it allows you not to have to leave the application, right? So you can, like, there's an extension for everything. Like, you want to see the PDF, that's an extension. You want to generate the PDF, that's an extension. And so you get to this part where it almost becomes like a pseudo operating system. Like, I have the one application to do all the things.
3: Mm-hmm. Yeah, absolutely.
0: Although I swear that's what the Emacs guys used to say too.
4: Yeah, it is.
1: Finally, I'll get a good text editor someday. Urza CC comes in with 2,674 sats.
5: Fun will now commence.
1: Actually, that's two rounds of leap boosts, so that's fun. 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That I discovered by searching for NixOS.
0: Whoa, that's how you know we're probably talking about it too much.
1: Currently, I do everything by Ubuntu Server and Docker Compose, but I do like the idea of a declarative operating system.
0: You know, you might check out Olympia Mike's talk on the Linux Fest YouTube channel, and then after that, watch Wes's talk, because, like, Olympia Mike will set you up with some of the primers for NixOS, and then Wes comes in and shows you how to convert any system.
3: Why not both, though? Docker Compose on top of NixOS.
0: For sure.
1: NixOS is a great place to run containers.
0: I agree. Yeah.
6: Now, Mr. Pibb boosted in with a total of 4,444 sats, and I think that's two rows of ducks.
0: Oh, you
1: double
0: did the
1: ducks?
0: You did the math.
6: I can do the earth.
0: Good thinking. I was doing it, and I was actually thinking it was a ludicrous boost, but I think you're right. I mean, I'll give him one. Boom, a little bit of ducks.
6: Now, they're responding to our ask for the top five Linux first installed applications, and here they say, number one, Tailscale.
0: Tailscale.
1: Yeah, yo.
6: Number two, Proton VPN. Mm. Number three, Nextcloud.
1: Hey.
6: Number four, VS Codeium. And number five, Fish.
3: Nice. Look at that. They covered us both.
0: Yeah, I'm loving Fish, obviously, Nextcloud, but Tailscale and Proton VPN? What are we doubling up on the VPN there for?
6: You got places to go.
1: I assume one of those, I mean, they must not be using the old Molvad integration or whatnot. I assume Proton is for, like, you know, securing the stuff and just being the exit node, or maybe you need to appear in other countries or something.
3: Exactly. They want to appear like they're far away.
6: Now, I learned recently that one of us sitting at this here table from that episode gave Fish a go.
0: Oh, really?

0: Uh-huh.
1: From the top five?
2: Oh, yeah, that's just me. Yeah.
1: Oh, yeah, really?
0: Oh.
2: I uninstalled it in about 10 minutes, I'm afraid.
1: Oh, I like Fish.
2: I couldn't get it integrated with my Nix config properly, and I was about to get on a plane, so I just reverted to ZSH.
0: Uh-huh, yeah.
2: On macOS. It was a bit of a pain, I'm afraid, with Nix Darwin.
1: Sometimes you got to go with what you know. Sometimes you do. He also says he's looking forward to the Cosmic Showcase from System 76. They had a booth there with several laptops ready to go. Brandon L. comes in with 3,337 sats.
3: We're going to have to go right to ludicrous speed.
1: I feel like being ludicrous. My first Linux box was a 386, 33 megahertz system with probably 4 megabytes of RAM. What was great is that it was mine. It was a hand-me-down from my uncle, so I couldn't break the 486 of the family. Yeah. Yep. What was awful is pretty much everything. I remember loading Slackware from a couple of... Is this another Slackware user, or is this the same person? Wow, okay.
2: Well, all three of them have written in at some point.
1: All three of them. Actually, if you're going to also go that far back, there's only so many distributions you could have possibly used.
0: Yeah.
2: Do you remember, though, seriously, being in this situation where you've got one, maybe two computers in the house, and that's the internet, and you have to go to school the next day and print out the instructions and bring them home and figure out what you screwed up?
4: Yeah. Do you think we could install, can we install 2404 from floppy if we really try? Can we get a challenge going?
1: I mean, how many floppies, Wes?
2: How big is the ISO?
1: 600 floppies.
4: Yeah, right? we'll have to also get a USB floppy drive because I don't have one.
0: Compression has come a long way, Chris.
1: So do a little XZ compression, perhaps.
4: Maybe we'll try Alpine, something small.
1: Oh, now you're going to Alpine, huh?
2: The Ubuntu desktop ISO is 5.7 gigs now.
1: Okay. All right.
2: That's ludicrous.
1: That's
2: big.
1: That is pretty
4: big. They're celebrating 20 years. They're going big.
1: You know, he says it was a life-changing experience leading to an IT career and building a company and learning Linux and open source. That's pretty cool.
4: Isn't that a story?
1: Cool.
4: It's just so, I mean, we hear it, but it's wonderful every time. I mean, a little bit of tinkering here and then the whole career out of it.
1: Yeah. Yeah. I mean, you start something, you think it's going to be small, and you go so far with it.
4: Our buddy Jordan Bravo boosts in with 10,101 Satoshis.
5: It's over 9,000!
4: Back in 2017, I'd been running Windows for many years, and I was fed up with constantly jumping through hoops to take back even a shred of privacy from my operating system. People in the privacy community had been recommending Linux, so I finally took the plunge. I installed Ubuntu 2016.04 onto my clunky HP laptop, and I've been using Linux ever since. Although, these days, I'm running NixOS, of course.
2: By the way, would you actually like to know how many floppy disks?
1: You did the math?
6: 4,000 disks.
2: 4,166.
4: Okay, so we'll get the floppies for that. We can try it, and then we'll ship them out to the audience.
1: We'll ship them out, yeah.
6: Nine months later.
1: I'm just thinking, you get 4,000 floppies. Probably 100 of those are bad.
2: And what if you get them out of order?
1: Oh, my gosh. Yeah. It's just dropping, goes everywhere.
4: We're going to need a robot or maybe a 3D printed caddy, something to keep it all straight.
1: Can we get a higher speed floppy disk reader too? Something that could read that at more than 10 kilobytes a second or whatever it was.
4: Fine. We'll use Blu-ray discs.
0: Our dear Zach Attack boosted in with 2,543, which to me sounds like a Spaceballs boost.
1: Oh, look at you doing all of the Spaceballs math.
3: So the combination is 1, 2, 3, 4, 5. That's the stupidest combination I ever heard in my life!
0: I've been experimenting with Fedora over the last couple months since my Nix experiment didn't pan out. I'm running the KDE Spin and Kinoite on different machines. The Fedora 40 update will kind of be its final test on how long it sticks around. I'm hoping Fedora can give me better updates and some control over Ubuntu desktop in case it drops the ball. And I'm liking Kinoite over Nix as it gets out of the way and still lets me install RPMs when needed. Here's hoping the update goes okay.
1: They always do, one way or another. They always do. It is nice to be able to install RPMs on there.
4: Mm. Yeah, I mean, there's a lot of good options these days in the mutable distros.
1: Though you will have to pry Nix-shell-p out of my cold dead hands. That is
2: right.
1: So useful to be able to just install a package on demand like that and then blow it away when I'm done. Just need it for 15 minutes. I don't need it for the rest of that Linux.
0: Wait, what's the blowing away part? Because I've just been, shutting things down.
1: Yeah, okay, good.
4: Brent doesn't collect his garbage.
1: Yeah, you do eventually. You should collect garbage eventually. There is that. It'll eat hard drive space eventually.
2: We did talk a little bit about the Nix shell in Olympia Mike's talk and how it's just basically a temporary addition to the symlink tree. And then when you come out of that environment, it's like a mini cheroot, basically.
1: That is pretty neat, isn't it? Vake comes in with 2,000 sats.
7: This is the way.
1: And he's mentioning that we got a shout out on what Bitcoin did in the episode when Oscar Mary, the founder of Fountain FM, was interviewed. Great episode, by the way, what Bitcoin did. And look for Oscar Mary. And we got a couple of shout outs in that episode. So that's pretty cool. Thank you, Oscar.
0: Are we doing good things?
1: It's pretty cool.
4: Yeah, reverse shout out to Oscar, because, I mean, it's been great working with the team over at Fountain as we've explored more podcasting 2.0 features, especially our live setup these days.
1: Yeah, and I'm still meeting with them on the regular, too, to go over things that the listeners have sent in. We've extended that weekly meeting, and we're just kind of continuing to just work through that and add new stuff as well. There's just a new update for Fountain FM that came out that improves a lot of little things in the UI that people sent in about. So that feedback is making a difference still. It's really great to see.
4: Leaky Canoe boots in with 15,000 sats. Oh, via the podcast index. Nice. Hey-o. Okay, you Nix gurus.
1: Uh-oh.
4: Please explain like I'm five how the process works to upgrade between releases of Nix OS. Can I just update my configuration.nix and rebuild? Thanks for the great content.
1: Wes, what do you think? It sounds like maybe he needs to go familiarize himself with the channels concept, right?
4: Yeah, if you're not using Flakes, then channels is what you want. You'll be on the channel for the old release. There's instructions in the manual to go add the channel for the new release, and then you can rebuild. If you're doing the Flake approach, then you just need to update your flake.log file.
1: Yeah, you got your stable and your unstable channels, you know, and that is so there are releases in Nix. People talk about it as a rolling distro, and I suppose in a sense, but you do after a release need to go and update your channel and essentially tune in to the next one. It's basically a one line command.
4: You just add Nix channel dash dash add, and then like the URL of the channel, and then that'll automatically replace whatever your current channel is.
1: Yeah, yeah, yep. You'll find this pretty easy.
0: A hybrid sarcasm boosted in 1, 2, 3, 4, 5 Satoshis.
8: So the combination is 1, 2, 3, 4, 5. That's the stupidest combination I ever heard in my life!
0: A Spaceballs boost as a Star Trek follow-up. I like the link here. Deep Space Nine is the best Trek for the following reasons. Number one, Sisko punched Q. Number two, the two best villains ever in Dukat and Kai Winn. Number three, the Dominion War. And number four, In the Pale Moonlight. And lastly, number five, the most significant on-screen exploration of Klingon culture.
1: All right. I mean, that's a very compelling argument. I would say that's tricky. I mean, we explored Vulcans and especially Spock's father in Star Trek The Next Generation. Q was created in Star Trek The Next Generation and went head-to-head with Captain Picard on multiple occasions. And then I would argue one of the best villains in Star Trek ever would be the Borg, and that also was created in Star Trek The Next Generation. And I would argue that Best of Both Worlds is a fantastic two-parter. Also, do you remember the one where he, gets zapped by the probe and learns to play the flute? What's that one called, Wes?
4: Oh, I'm totally blanking.
1: That's a great episode. Yeah. That's a great. And also the episode after Best of Both Worlds where Picard goes back and sees his brother. Great episode, man.
4: The Inner Light.
1: The Inner Light is what I'm trying to think of. The Inner Light. So,
4: I will point out that only in Star Trek Voyager do we really explore the complex society of the Talaxians, though.
1: Yeah, that's true. They got you there.
4: I also think today is a good day to boost.
1: I think you know what, Hybrid? I think you've made the most compelling case yet, though.
2: It was a real surprise about Anakin, though, wasn't it?
1: Oh, dang it.
0: Well, Hybrid continues here. One last thing. Ironically, the foundation for Deep Space Nine, Bajor, was the least interesting part of the entire saga.
1: Ironically, yeah.
4: Sounds like a beautiful world to visit, though. Someday.
1: It does. It does seem like there's a lot there, doesn't there? Mm-hmm. Otterbrain comes in. Thank you, by the way, Hybrid. Very thought-provoking. Honor Brain comes in with a row of ducks, 2,222 sats. Cheers from the opposite corner of the country, over here in Maine. Well, cheers to you.
0: I hear they have maple syrup.
1: We should make it over there and find out. But you could test it for us.
0: Last time you asked me to test maple syrup.
2: Do you think they have mayonnaise?
4: Probably on like a lobster roll. I'd like to see Brent try that.
1: The last time I made Brent try maple syrup, it was more like a maple product, but I don't think it contained any maple.
0: Somehow you convinced me that I should, because I was like, it was like this super dingy diner. We were in a like place in, oh yeah.
1: Listener Jeff's Listener favorite
0: Jeff
1: diner, you mean?
0: Suggested it. Oof. That's embarrassing.
9: I love that diner.
0: I mean, I'm not saying dingy is a bad thing, but it was like, I mean, I'm a maple syrup snob, but it was served in a cup, like a plastic, I don't know, single use cup. Mm-hmm. That alone is an indicator. And then, but somehow, Chris, you convinced me that this was actually going to be real maple syrup.
1: Well, you know what? It was really just a matter of pretending. I call it acting. And so I just poured it on the pancakes and cut the pancakes up and made it look real good. Oh, it really goes so good with the pancakes, Brent. You got to try this.
0: I must have been like pre-food because I can usually tell just by the pour whether it's like authentic or not.
1: This is something he does do. When we go to a restaurant, he will look at the pour of the maple syrup and like critique the pour.
0: The pour matters.
1: It's so funny, though. And yeah, as you can probably guess, almost nothing ever meets Brent's standards when it comes to maple syrup.
4: Well, Jitty comes in with 5,000 sats just to say, hope you're having fun at the fest.
1: Thank you, Jitty. Appreciate that. We are having fun at the fest. Really appreciate that boost.
0: Tomato comes in with a boost here. It says 1, 2, 3, 4, 5 Satoshis.
1: I think that's tomato.
7: So the combination is 1, 2, 3, 4, 5. That's the stupidest combination I ever heard in my life.
4: Also, shout out there for doing the math. This is actually 2 boosts, so you know you had to figure out how to add that up to the boost amount.
1: Look at that. He got it.
0: Quite impressive. Usually, we have to figure that out. I'm also noting that I think they're using their client in the French language. So, just a tip hat there.
1: Oh,
0: my first Linux install was Slackware on a PC I built with my brother. It started life as a 286 with exactly 1 meg of RAM.
1: Wow.
0: 20 megs of hard drive.
1: Yep.
0: And Hercules graphics.
1: Hercules, huh? I remember them.
0: It had been upgraded to a 386 SX.
1: Ooh.
0: And EGA graphics by the time we first put Slack on it. And it ended its life with Super VGA and 200 meg hard drives. Big upgrades.
1: Nice.
0: It did spend most of its time in DOS, though.
1: Oh.
0: My first full-time Linux PC, though, was terrible. A compact Presario 2200, quote-unquote, media PC I picked up for about a song. Nothing was upgradable except the hard drive, and it had a weird Citrix 686 in it. Still, it ran Slack, then Red Hat, and was the machine where I accidentally killed the Windows 95 partition when updating the Red Hat install. I had Enlightenment and sound working. So I kept it that way.
1: Oh, of course. Once you get it working, right? Tomato, that's a great old story. Can you imagine starting a machine with 1 megabyte of RAM and finally bringing it all the way up, you know, to like 4 megabytes and 2 100-megabyte hard drives from a 20-megabyte hard drive?
0: I mean, does your next config even fit on 1 meg?
1: One of my very first computers also had a 20-megabyte hard drive, and I think it had 2 megabytes of RAM as well. And then I was given an old used Mac for a while that had like an 80 megahertz processor and 4 megabytes of RAM that I eventually took up to 16 megabytes of RAM.
4: And now you complain with anything less than 64 gig. How time flies.
1: That is actually really true. That is, it's like, well, you know, the software changed a little bit too there, Wes. The software did change.
4: Now, normally we cut things off just for time in the show at 2,000 sats, but don't worry, we see and read all of them and we leave them in our show notes for posterity. I did want to elevate a boost here, 100 sats from Daver98, because we talked about how Shortwave has our jblive.fm audio stream in it, and it sounds like Daver98, well, hey Chris, I added the stream for jblive.fm to radiobrowser.info, which is the back-end database that Shortwave uses way back in probably 2018 or 2019.
1: Thank you.
4: I think at that point I may still have been using Gradio, the precursor to Shortwave. I've been using the stream for years, but I was very happy to discover it works with the new live item tag infrastructure too. Keep it up.
1: Thank you very much for doing that. Yeah, the great thing about the live item stuff that we do with the Podcasting 2.0 clients, it's all standards-based. Nothing proprietary in there at all, so the old plumbing still works, and I really appreciate you setting us up with that. We also got 10,000 sats while we were live from Trom. It says, bummed I couldn't make it due to a work migration, but I'm another Slackware on my first device user. All right. Way back in 94, a fellow grad student introduced me to Slack, and I started using it for my math modeling in C instead of waiting for the room on one of the sun boxes. Yeah, I remember. Yep. Yeah. Linux has been my primary ever since then, and now I'm on Nix and absolutely loving it. Looking at moving my Podman containers into my homeland now, too. Thanks for all the great shows. Keep on rocking.
4: Ooh, we also got 1,004 sats from 412 Linux. That was a live boost. who reports that their Sputnik laptop is also still running strong. I've replaced the battery and fans. It's my remote rig.
1: You know, I do need to replace the battery. That is the one thing that's really the worst in this thing, is I think I get like 10 minutes of battery life right now. I'm not sure because I, you know, it's like, it just constantly tells me it's about to shut down. And then like 10 minutes go by and it's still going, but I don't know. I'll plug it in.
4: Can you even imagine trying to run like a modern Windows on that? Well, I mean, 11 just wouldn't support it, but like,
1: yeah.
4: What a dog it'd be.
1: Yeah, it would be such a dog. Also got 5,000 live stats from Otterbrain, who says his first box was a dual booting Mac Power PC circa 1998 with Yellow Dog Linux. Mm. So scary, though, blessing the Mac OS 9 system from the bootloader. Yeah, that felt really sketch. Yellow Dog Linux was a special distro because it was also the first Linux that let me get Linux working on a Mac, and that was massive for me. And it's also, if anybody cares, you know, the genesis of Yum, the package manager, the Yellow Dog update manager, which eventually moved to Fedora, and now we have DNF. So we actually have Yellow Dog Linux, which was designed for PowerPC Macs way back in the day, like in the late 90s, is semi-responsible for how fantastic DNF is on our Fedora systems today. Isn't that neat?
0: I'm feeling like I really missed out on this Slackware stuff and the Yellow Dog stuff. Maybe I'll go back.
1: I want to say thank you, everybody who did boost in. Like Wes said, we do have the 2,000 sat cutoff for time purposes. But we had over 24, probably nearly 30 boosters when you include the live boosters. It's just not in that number there. But it was a very good showing right there. And we stacked well over 300,000 sats. I mean, probably 300 and couple, I don't know.
4: 320. We've got like 20K live here.
1: Yeah, it's in the range, though. So thank you, everybody. It's a fantastic showing. We absolutely appreciate it. Let's give them a round of applause, everybody. Would you give them... Thank you very much. We appreciate the support. If you would like to boost in, get a new podcast up, try some of the new standards, like you could be listening to this live stream from Linux Fest Northwest right now in your podcast app, and it would just tell you when it's going to be live. We really appreciate it. It's great hearing your messages, too. Podcastapps.com for that. And before we get out of here, I have a little pick. You know, our conversation with Jose had me thinking about this, and I actually heard from several other listeners who are Jellyfin fans, but also want to keep their options open. And I found this really neat app this week that seems like maybe just a great idea, even if you never plan to go anywhere with Jellyfin. It's called Playfin. And Playfin allows you to convert YouTube music playlists into Jellyfin. And then they have Playfin Voyager. It's two different apps. Playfin Voyager allows you to export all of your Jellyfin playlists into text files or import Jellyfin playlists into Jellyfin from text files.
4: Wow.
1: Two separate apps. So you got Playfin, which manages YouTube music playlists, and that's Play. So it's Playlifin or something. It's Play.
0: You're doing great.
1: Play.
4: Brent, can you help?
1: Playfin. Yeah. Give it a crack. Yeah,
0: it must
1: Brent.
0: Be French or something, right?
1: Right.
0: Playlifin?
1: Ah, Playlifin. And you have Playlifin Voyager as well. They're both as flat packs, and they're from the same developer, so they'll be pretty easy to find. And this to me just seems like good insurance. Look at that. Isn't that a nice little UI, too?
4: Uh-huh. It's neat to see, slowly but surely, there's really an ecosystem developing of, like, supported apps and extra apps and extensions around Jellyfin.
1: Yeah.
2: Something has happened in the last year or two where people, I think, have had enough of the Plexes, you know, and these bigger projects doing rug pulls, and people are assembling around the Jellyfins, around the images, around all these things, and they are getting to the point now where it's good enough. They're good enough.
1: And I agree.
2: Tools like this really make the difference.
1: It feels like we have reached a critical mass now where the previous years it would have been everybody just uses Plex. And, you know, if they have any kind of home media setup, it's just Plex. And I know it's out there, but I don't think anybody I talked to said, oh, yeah, I'm a Plex user. Everybody was using Jellyfin that I talked to.
4: I've even met people who hadn't even heard of Plex but had been using Jellyfin.
1: How about that?
0: That's an indicator, isn't it?
1: Yeah, I think that there is a sea change? The wind is blowing in a different direction?
2: That's that moment where you're a band and you're on your fourth or fifth album, you look out in the crowd and everybody's half your age.
1: Harsh, Alex, harsh. Yeah. All right, well, I think that's going to wrap us up. We'll have links to everything we talked about in the show notes at linuxunplugged.com/560. We'd love to have you join us next Sunday. We'll be back in the studio at noon Pacific, 3 p.m. Eastern.
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1: 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Thank you so much for being here this week. And we'll see you right back here next week.

0: Hello, friends, and welcome back to your weekly Linux talk show. My name is Chris.
1: My name is Wes.
2: And my name is Brent.
0: Hello, gentlemen. This is episode 622, and coming up on this episode, there is a big trend sweeping over desktop Linux. It's really exciting. We're going to dig into that and take a look at it. And then we'll round out the show with some great boosts, some picks, and a lot more. We are not live this week, but we are doing it from the Great North. It is Canada Broadcast Day. It's Canada Day on the show. I'm over at Brent's house up in his lovely property in the BC area. What do you call this general area? Is it like the Kootenai area or the Kootenanny area or something? The Kootenootenai?
2: There are the Kootenays up here, which kind Kootenays. Of extend down into the U.S. as well. But this Cute. Region is specifically called the East Kootenays.
0: So I'm in the East Kootenays, been exploring the East Kootenays with Brent and his family, and it's been absolutely terrific here on a family road trip. So, of course, also I have the classic, since I didn't do a show for a week and I'm on a road trip, I have a cold, so I apologize if I sound a little funky, but it's pretty exciting. This is, I think, the first time I've ever done the show from Canada.
2: High altitude podcasting.
0: Yeah, we're at like 3,200 feet. We usually are at sea level when we do the show.
2: That's why we sound different, right?
0: That's got to be it. That's got to be it. And a big good morning to our friends at Tailscale. 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Tailscale is the easiest way to connect your devices and services to each other wherever they are, because it's modern networking that builds out a flat mesh network protected by
2: WireGuard.
0: Yeah, that's right. 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It only takes a couple of minutes to set up, and it is blazing fast once you use it. One of the things I love, too, is it's smart enough to know if you're talking to a node that's on your local LAN or if you're talking to a node that's in, like, a VPS somewhere. And if you're on the local LAN, it doesn't bother routing out to the internet or nothing. It just goes directly from machine to machine. And so everything always stays the same when I'm moving. I communicate always on my tailnet for all of my services, my syncing, everything like that. And that really changed the way I do networking. Now I don't have to worry about port forwarding. Now I don't have to worry about complex firewall rules. And I don't have to worry about putting my services out on the public internet or my IP changing. 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A big trend has been sweeping over Linux in the last week or two. And it's really exciting to watch because it's coming really from the work of one individual, and not to minimize the work that all of the desktop developers and all the distro developers do that make all of this possible, but every now and then, somebody with some influence comes along and reaches a new audience, kind of breaks into a new demographic, and this is really exciting to watch. And we've talked about DHH before. He's created the OmaCube project. He's extremely prolific in the Ruby community. Their company is 32 Signals, right, Wes? And they make the Basecamp product.
1: Yeah, Basecamp, and also, hey, the email system now.
0: Right. And it was a little bit ago in episode 566, Chef's Choice Ubuntu, we talked about OmaCube, where he had created a spin of Ubuntu targeted at developers, maybe coming from the Mac. And it was an interesting project, and it got some attention, and it got some users. And he's continued his journey because he's a 25-year Mac user who's really kind of realized recently that for the type of work he does, maybe there's other options out there besides Mac and Windows. And so we saw the first versions of this with OmaCube, and it seemed nice. We liked it. Obviously, it was, you know, it was an Ubuntu base with some things that could be improved. It was a GNOME desktop experience. It was fine. It didn't rock us. It didn't disappoint us. We thought it was a good first attempt. And I think, like many of us, DHH has continued this Linux journey. You know, you find your footing in Linux, and then you kind of expand out from there. Maybe you start with an Ubuntu or a Mandrake, and then you try out a Fedora, or you try out Arch.
1: I wonder, too, you know, before this, DHH kind of famously moved a lot of his companies off the cloud and doing more, like, dedicated server hosting. So I wonder, too, if there's some empowerment on that side leading, like, with a little polish and making a couple custom tools, I can really get this Linux thing wherever I need it.
0: Yeah, I bet. I bet that sort of was an eye-opener. And I think, too, you know, when you start playing with Linux, when you've been, say, a Windows user or a Mac user for a long time, if it works for you and you stick with it, you kind of discover, like, there's this whole world of stuff out there, all these desktop environments, all these distros you can play with. And it gets really tempting, and you kind of want to keep playing. And you discover things that might be even better than what you started with. And I suspect for DHH and the way he works, he discovered Arch and Hyperland, and it kind of unlocked something in his brain. And from that discovery process, he puts it, he just sort of went all in. And he's taken about 60 hours of research and testing of different setups to try to make, like, this ultimate better than a Mac replacement for a developer workstation. And he's compiled all of that into essentially a script you can run on a base Arch box and create his next project, which is OmaArchie. So you had OmaCube, and now we have OmaArchie. And this is an Arch-based system that uses Hyperland for the desktop environment. They describe it as a very opinionated Arch Hyperland setup by DHH, which we will talk about that. But on X, he recently wrote, OmaArch is ready. It's Hyperland plus Arch, and it's never been so easy. Everything comes pre-configured, pre-installed, and with six beautiful themes in the box. This is the smoothest and most pleasant operating system I've ever had under my fingers.
2: Wow.
1: Coming in hot in classic DHH style. It's kind of great. I mean, regardless of the claims and if you agree and if you like his style and setup, it's just wonderful to watch someone be excited about Linux. I mean, we obviously all are, and the audience is, but the amount we still all comment when we go to meetups and are like, look, other nerds, they like what we like. I'm getting strong vibes with that again here, and I'm just here for it.
2: Yeah, I have to say it's nice for a change to see someone just purely excited about Linux. We see a lot of people complaining or whatever that something's not working or their project is going in a direction they don't like, but I've mostly just seen like pure joy about the discovery of Linux, and it is so nice.
0: I'll tell you, there's a meta theme that is unraveling here that I really like, that I'm seeing just sort of like play out, because OmaArchie seems to be hitting different than OmaCube did. It's making even a bigger splash, and it seems to be catching an eye of a larger wave of users. And I find this to be remarkable because OmaCube is focused at first-timers, people that are just coming to Linux. And OmaArchie is theoretically targeted at more advanced users, people already familiar with Linux. However, we have been monitoring multiple reports across different social media networks of people who I would describe as brand new to Linux that are choosing to go straight to the Arch-based system, OmaArchie. Evelyn Perkins, or I'm sorry, I'm probably getting that wrong, on X wrote, all right, OmaArchie is quite something. It's been a while since I've last used Linux as a daily driver, but OmaArchie is a breeze. It's snappy, it's intuitive, and it's a joy to use. Sure, I had some personal tweaks here and there, like adding Ghostry, and it's a dream machine now. Tahilis said on X, I'm a designer using Macs for the past 14 years. I have no Linux experience. I decided to jump straight into OmaArchie, and I'm loving it. I've already made a small theme for myself, and I've added some key binds, and I'm using SATTY to emulate CleanShot. I've replaced Dropbox with OwnCloud on Waybar, etc.
2: Wow. Brand new people that already feel comfortable, like, swapping parts out and stuff like that to make it their own.
0: I find this to be really interesting. They were not intimidated by the fact that it's described as the more technical version. In fact, DHH himself says, go to OmaCube. Don't use OmaArchie. This is too hard. And they went, okay, I want the hard one. I want the one that doesn't look anything like what I'm used to using. And DHH was interviewed recently. We'll put a link to the interview. And he has some thoughts on why that might be and why OmaArchie, that we're using Hyperland, that doesn't look anything like a Mac or doesn't look anything like Windows, might be drawing more people in than the desktops that look like something they're familiar with.
3: And I think in this attention culture that we're in, how do you grab someone? You can try to grab them with lofty visions of open source and why it's better to own your operating system, and it totally gets some folks.
4: Mm-hmm.
3: And then there's an even larger group of people who just go like, yeah, I'll get to that someday. But if you can hook them with some sizzle, and you can hook them with, wait, what's this? this is really cool. Mm-hmm. This looks amazing. This looks different. It works different. I think that might actually be more compelling, more convincing than going like, oh, no, no, it's super easy. You're going to get exactly what you already had. I've come to the conclusion that maybe we've been going around this a bit the back way. We've been trying to make it oh so easy, oh so the same. And in an attempt of that, we've kind of just lost sight of why would someone even do it then? Why would they do it? They do it for the lofty ideals, and you're going to get some hardcore folks with that. But this is, there's something else here, and I can feel it.
0: He's right. What he can feel is that Linux distributions for far too long have been focused on this mythical new user that does not exist. Our next layer of demographic are these web developers and software developers, Ruby developers and Python developers that are on Macs and that are on Windows. But they know how to use their computer. They know how to do a config file. They're not scared of this stuff. In fact, some of them probably know more about this stuff than us Linux users do. DHH wrote, mainstream Linux distros have been focused for too long on being as similar to Windows and Mac as possible to ease adoption. I've come to believe this isn't the way. Linux needs to embrace its own aesthetic, its own ethos, unapologetically. Lean into rice and TUIs.
2: Did you say TUIs?
0: TUIs! That's another thing that's happening here, is there's this movement of maybe you don't need some perfect graphical desktop application that matches your desktop environment. Maybe all you need is a terminal and a TUI. And maybe these TUIs do just enough. They're simple, they're powerful, they're not confusing, they're not getting constantly redesigned.
1: A simpler aspect of the theming, right? Like just by picking a consistent color scheme, not necessarily consistent like, window toolkit or framework, you can have that kind of simpler version of the same thing that we've come to expect, but with a lot less work.
0: Brent, are you surprised at the reports we're seeing of folks that, 20-year Mac user, 25-year Mac user, 5 years on Windows after leaving the Mac, and now I'm sick with Windows. These reports we're seeing, I think our instinct would have been to send them to GNOME or Plasma.
2: I mean, that has been the traditional path, is send them to a place where there's tons of support, right? You can find documents on anything that goes wrong on those platforms. Tons of people who are happy with those platforms. It's well understood, et cetera, et cetera, et cetera. So I am pleasantly surprised that a project like Hyperland, which, I don't know, seems like it has an extra difficulty to get into because it's like super custom, very opinionated, et cetera. It's tiling
0: you have
2: out
0: to be
2: of the box.
0: You need to be opinionated. That's always been my problem with Hyperland, is I don't have an opinion. I need somebody to show me what it's capable of, and then I'll develop an opinion.
2: Which is where this fits perfectly, doesn't it? And that was my challenge when we came to Hyperland, when we explored it a little while ago, was I didn't even know where to start. And yet this seems like it's really attracting a lot of people who have the same goals as someone like DHH to just kind of step in, try it, and work from there.
0: Wes, do you think maybe it's because it's a different kind of simple, right? It's not simple in how you change a setting or how you navigate it necessarily, but it's simple in its scope. It's simple in what it's trying to accomplish, right? When you look at GNOME and Plasma and they're trying to recreate a full desktop, these are complex, complicated pieces of software. Hyperland is more modern. It's a lot more minimal. It's not trying to do as much. You bring your own apps you're already familiar with. So maybe it's a different kind of simplicity that's appealing to this user base type.
1: Yeah, I mean, it's a tool you can learn, and the surface area isn't that large. And when you pair it with something like Omerchi, that's already kind of put the pieces together that you were going to have to discover. Right. One of the big problems in this part of it is sort of like, okay, well, the whole idea is I put together the pieces I want and I customize them. But like, what, as you're saying, what even are the options that I can do? Especially if you're not familiar with the idea of different desktop environments to begin with. So if you're coming into an environment that has like, oh, here's Bluetooth. Yes, you can see where your Wi-Fi is. Yes, you can easily launch apps. Yes, you can get to a terminal really quick. Then on top of that, it's, yes, there's a learning curve. But it's kind of like the VI keybindings learning curve, where it really pays off where once you know it, and if you are a person who uses a computer for work and like actually have stuff to get done, and sometimes dealing with the window manager or just like getting stuff going or arranged or in the right place on your desktop, is at all slowing you down? I mean, you should watch DHH work on this thing, because this isn't new to Linux users or Tiling wouldn't manage any of this, but just you can see them fly through it. And that's a super satisfying thing. And it rewards the work you put in a way that other systems don't necessarily.
0: There's another thing that strikes me about all of this. What we're seeing succeed here isn't a corporate-backed distro, and it isn't a corporate-backed desktop. The biggest corporate backer Arch Linux has is Valve, and they're very much focused in their own domain, in their own specific niche. And Vaxry certainly doesn't have a corporate sponsor. It's DHH is probably one of his largest supporters now. So it's, to me, remarkable that these two combinations are seeming to be a winning recipe here. And I want to reflect on that for a moment, that it's not a corporate-backed distro and it's not a corporate-backed desktop.
2: It's like a celebrity-backed distro.
0: Well, what I mean is, Arch is winning hearts and minds over Ubuntu, and I'm not trying to carve Ubuntu out, but when you think about the Steam Deck and how they switched from a Steam runtime based on Ubuntu, and for the Steam Deck switched to an Arch base, that was a big moment. And Valve seems very excited and interested in Arch. And now you see the same thing happening with DHH. He started with Ubuntu, and now he's found Arch, and he's very excited about Arch. And these new people they're bringing over, they love the AUR and stuff. They're loving having everything available at the command line to install. And that's how they're able to build these scripts to build out OmArch and whatnot, is because of the AUR. And I just find it, Arch is doing something right. It seems to be appealing to more and more types of users, even though it doesn't have a CEO telling it these are our top KPIs for the next quarter.
2: Do you think you can put your finger on what it is about Arch other than the AUR that might be causing this trajectory?
1: I mean, I think part of it, like you touched on, it's simple and it's darn fast, right? Plus you pair that with the existing Arch wiki. So there's sort of instructions for what you need to do. And when you actually need to do something, it's easy. And it's simple and it's fast. Like, it just does not get into your way. And I think while other systems that you come into might have like, oh, you feel that more, like everything is more completely solved, or like the edge cases are really covered. But to like understand how to tweak it or modify it, there's a lot more you have to learn. And I think in this case, again, it's like you're going to get rewarded because there's not that much happening with Arch. And most of it is really just packaging upstream stuff. And so once you've seen it strung together, and you've got instructions for how to modify it or tweak it, right? Like, the AUR and package builds work because they're also very simple. It's basically a bash script with some, you know, a bunch of helpers to make it easy, and a whole lot of recipes you can copy. And Arch, you know, with their keep it simple, stupid sort of mentality, I mean, you know, I like more niche things like Nix and very opinionated and philosophical sometimes, but like Arch is just very pragmatic, right? They don't have thoughts on purity that are going to get in the way of you running whatever random thing you download. That's why half the, you know, package builds out there are extracting app images or devs, and you can pretty much get them to work on Arch. So I think it's just a very compatible, hackable ecosystem as well.
2: I wonder if the pace of development of Arch, and also it's like lean towards modern software, like quick updates and updates you can get right away, is part of the reason as well, especially for developers.
1: Right. You do get good hardware enabled with that, right?
0: Mm-hmm. You get latest kernel stuff. I think that makes, especially if you're trying to run it on like a new framework or a new B-Link kind of thing. And then you combine that with the AUR, it's a nice package. In fact, it was really, really nice, I have to say, revisiting Arch this week when we gave it a go, which we did, and we'll share our thoughts on that. 1Password.com/unplugged. 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
2: Well, as you heard there, we gave Omarchi a try this week. Now, we saw that there are some suggestions DHH gives for, like, Linux hardware that might work really well for this, and works really well for other Linuxes, too. So he suggested things like the B-Link, which we've had our eye on for a while. There's one sitting right here in front of me. The framework he also likes, but he also recommends like Minis Forum stuff, System 76, Tuxedo Computers. But the main one that he recommends is the B-Links and the framework 13, and also I guess he's got a desktop he likes a lot. So we did the right thing this week and pulled out the old Odroid H4 Plus that I've had collecting dust here from building a project server, and we threw it on that.
0: This thing, it's such a nice little machine. The Odroid's such a great small size, and Brent has a mini ITX adapter for it. So it's like a little computer that just, you know, it's going to be great for a NAS. We'll talk about that more later. And we did talk a little bit in Self-Host 138. I think DHH would like the Odroid H4 if you looked at it. It's essentially an all-Intel system that's silent. It just requires a little DIY. But, of course, Arch is a total breeze to install on that thing. It's absolutely no problem. And maybe we should start there. Arch has gotten way nicer to install. You just, when it boots up now, because that was one of the things I was wondering, by the way, is like, how are all these guys that have never ran Linux getting going on Arch so easily? Well, because all you got to do now is type in Arch installer, and you get a quite nice ncurses installer that walks you through all the basic questions and manages to give you a pretty powerful setup.
1: This is not your grandpappy's Chris Lass Arch. No, no.
2: This was the first time you used that installer, Chris. And you, like, throughout the process, you were like, wait. This is so easy.
0: I loved it. And so it doesn't need to be graphical. It doesn't need to be, it just needs to be competent and just enough. And so I got, you know, a really nice ButterFS with subvolume set up. The networking was all set up. And it was just a minimal MVP install of Arch, which is all you really need. Because once you have a basic Arch install, or you can do it from an existing Arch, but once you have a basic Arch install, you just, you know, do the right thing and wget that script, throw it right into Bash, and
2: that should be safe, right?
0: No problem at all.
2: One little note here while you're installing that I thought was interesting was that Omarchi requires disk encryption. That's just as it's designed, and I thought, you know me and encryption, I think that's a really nice thing, because why not use it everywhere? So I thought that was a nice, you know, this is a, I don't know, I'm doing air quotes distro, because are we calling it that yet? But it's a distro that is opinionated, and I like this opinion.
0: It's not a distro yet. I think he mentioned it is a goal. It's tricky. I wonder if there's some issues with software distribution, because he's distributing a lot of different type of software, and technically you're running the script and pulling those things down. So there may be a difference there in distribution. I don't use encryption by default unless it's a very specific system, but the logic makes sense here. They set up auto login by default, and so they just want the system to be a little more protected.
1: I think it works, too, in the sense that the systems I don't care about having auto login on are also the ones I don't care about encryption on, and sort of vice versa. So,
0: yeah, that's probably true. It's worth 10 minutes reading through the manual. They've set up a nice, simple manual that gives you kind of the overview of the tools they've selected. Again, it's opinionated. And the key bindings that are set up, and there's a lot of them, and some of the defaults that you should know about, and the way to execute applications. So the manual, it's lean, mean, and great. So I want to give a big plug for that. We'll have links to that in the show notes because you're going to need that.
1: You are, because you really can't do anything until you know at least some of the keyboard shortcuts, because by default, you can't actually click on anything to get much to happen besides, I don't know, maybe setting up Bluetooth.
0: Yeah, there's a couple of icons you can click to get, like, you know, BTOP and whatnot, but it is a keyboard-first environment. It's meant for you to embrace the keyboard. Obviously, you can use the mouse inside your applications and whatnot, but manipulating the windows, launching applications, changing their location, other size, all of that, it's meant to be done with the keyboard. So you want to just take a minute to go over those.
2: You know, I was hesitant to be just thrown into Hyperland by default like this, because the last time we tried Hyperland, I kind of bounced off it pretty hard. But coming back to the manual again, it's actually one of the best introductions I've seen to Hyperland and like how to come to a tiling window manager like this and not bounce off it immediately. And so I would argue it was one of the best descriptions of how to embrace Hyperland.
0: It's
2: and
0: a great
2: that
0: introduction
2: style of yeah. dealing with applications and moving windows around. So I would, even if you're not going to use this, if you're interested in Hyperland and finding success with Hyperland, that's a good place to start.
0: Yeah, it gives you an idea of what you can do with it. And that was what I really appreciated about this, is it gave me a sense of, oh, okay, so this is how I could configure Hyperland. And boy, it is smooth. It is really nice. And I liked a lot of the options. Using Lazy Vim, I think, is it's nice. It's a nice touch. Having NeoVim set up in their TUIs, like Lazy Docker and whatnot, and Lazy Git are included. I think that's really great to see. Some of the design seems like it's really more focused at people coming from Macs. You noticed the Chrome Zoom issue?
2: Oh, I did.
0: Yeah, that's, I think, because a lot of people that are coming from Macs that are high DPI. And so some of these things just expect you to have a pixel double display.
2: You mean the display I plugged into the Odroid is not compatible with that?
0: No. See, some of those things didn't quite work right.
1: You can tell because they also ship the specific Apple Display Brightness Control utility.
0: Yes. Yeah, Wes, so there's an element of this that I'm sure they've received a lot of feedback about, because they have an FAQ on the website that's like, how do I remove the software I don't use? There's a lot that gets included that I don't use, from, you know, just a whole litany of things. I'm wondering how you felt about that. As somebody who usually, you know, has very specific control over the software that goes on their machine, how do you feel about that process?
1: Yeah, it's not necessarily my favorite out of the box. I think it is very much optimized for, like, this is the machine I use for my corporate development work, right? Where I need Zoom because I do Zoom meetings and 1Password to log into my company's account and, you know, a bunch of things like that. So for my personal development work, yeah, not exactly optimized, but I will say, right, like, at the end of the day, this is just a series of pretty nice bash scripts with different, you know, essentially modules for the different components. So not only can you, of course, rely on, you know, Pac-Man and Yay to remove things at that level if you'd like to after the fact, you could definitely fork it and comment things out or add on stuff that you want to install that doesn't get included by default.
0: Yeah, it is a bash script. And so you could just modify the bash script. And I'm just going to take a moment. We'll just go down this lane just for a moment. this is where you begin to go, oh, if DHH understood what Nix was, we wouldn't be doing this with bash. And DHH does not understand what Nix is. He posted on social media, he said, quote, I don't think Nix OS is for me. Where I think Nix can fit in supremely well is for isolated development environments. Basically what DevEnv is doing. So he seems to have maybe grasped like 5% of it, but it hasn't clicked. And I only bring this up because out of all of the people out there where Nix is a good use case, people building systems like this have got to be at the absolute top of the list, right? Like I'm number 25 on the list, and I'm very satisfied when I use it. He should be like number 1 or 2 on the list. So I really do hope that his journey continues. And that after he, you know, has exhausted his excitement with Arch, he does take another look at NixOS, because if he distributed this as a module where I could just turn certain mm-hmm. things on or off, it would be absolutely chef's kiss perfect.
1: Mm-hmm. Yeah, it would take hackability and shareability, I think, to the next level. And then one thing, too, is it would be kind of maybe an optimization in the sense that the plus side to having everything be separate bash scripts is, like I said, right, it's pretty easy to modify in terms of just disabling them, removing them, adding stuff to it. The downside is they each just run, right? Like it goes through and does each of the bash scripts that it needs to do. And that means each one of those doesn't have any idea about which other ones are running. And it doesn't do anything fancy like compile the total list of packages to install after running all of them. So what actually happens is each module does its own like Pac-Man and yay build, which doesn't make anything faster. It also makes me wonder, like, how well does this work?
0: No.
1: How much item potency can you bake in terms of like changes or updates? Is it going to be easier to just pave an Arch system and install the newer version if there's radical changes versus be able to involve a place? I don't know.
0: Right. How does it deal with AUR rot and things like that, to our question? But, you know, when we were going through it, a couple of things aired out. And it made me realize, too, if this was a Nix process, it would build. And it would verify it builds before it actually implemented. And that would also mean that all of the updates that DHH ships would be atomic and would be built, and then you people would switch over to them. And so system updates going forward would be more reliable for all the OMA Archer, OMA Nix users. So the two things that I missed setting up is that like Wes said, each individual component and process isn't really aware of the other. So there isn't like a global check and build that verifies everything's working, everything's available. And then there isn't this sort of atomic update and check down the road as they issue more updates. And they've already done a round of updates. Like, and one of the things, too, that as a system builder, if DHH is listening to this, you know, they recently just switched from VLC to MPV. Great choice. With Nix, when you switch to MPV, it was like VLC never existed on that system. Like it was never there. It was never in the DNA of the system at all. It's gone. And if you change out any other component, it's like that as well. It's very clean. It's surgical. And the one thing you will find with Arch over time, you might not want to remove a lot of software. As you start uninstalling things on Arch, as you have more things installed, it will start to get a little gamey with you. And you'll have to start answering questions and doing some dances. Those scenarios do not, will not, cannot exist in Nix. It's very clean because you're building essentially a new state. One that VLC never existed, now MPV exists. And so that is built like it was always that way. And it's so elegant, and especially when you're distributing software. Okay. End of the Nix diversion. I had to make that point. If you're building a system, it seems like the way to go. But that aside, I thought, really well put together system. If I just took off things like I don't need Zoom, I don't need a couple of other things. And I do like a couple of things that were included, like the Web2 app, I think, is a really nice addition. It's essentially a bash script that creates a local-looking application out of a website. It creates a .desktop launcher. It downloads a PNG icon. It looks really great.
2: It was also extremely easy to use. I made a little web app out of the JB website in about 3 minutes. And this has been a feature you've been asking for, Chris, for years now.
0: Yeah. I'm not saying all the additions are bad. I think some of them are actually really great. Wes, what about anything you saw that you're like, oh, I don't know if this is going to work, or anything you thought was really nice to see added?
1: I thought it was interesting that they're using Mise as a mise en place, which is not really a Nix alternative, not really a Brew alternative, but is specifically targeted at developers. And maybe you've seen things like RBEnv, basically. Hey, I'm working on different projects and they each need a slightly different version of Python or Ruby or Node.js. And the kind of thing that like the system package manager isn't really optimized for. And so Mise has got all of that, included also as like Elixir. There's a wide language support. So it can install those things and manage them per project for you. And it can also handle environmental variables, secrets, and it's got a task runner, kind of like Just or Make, all built into one little app.

0: I was in a chat and I realized that they have mapped hotkeys for emojis.
1: Yeah, so useful.
2: Yes.
0: Yeah, and so they use the cap locks key. Cap locks MS is a smile, right? Or like cap lock key and then MH is a heart, right?
1: Emoji lock.
0: Yeah, it's caps lock is now the emoji lock key, basically. It's so fun.
2: You'll also notice that when you get installed, it asks for your name and email, because that is also set up with an auto completion key, which I think maybe says something about DHH's general workflows.
0: I think a lot of this, I'm like, I think I got a lot of impressions of his workflow through this, actually.
2: I do want to add really quick that the Wofi, the launcher, is very nice. And, you know, with the rest of the theming, which DHH did a great job with, it really integrates nicely. I mean, you don't need it a ton once you learn all of the shortcuts or add your own, but as a fallback, that's just right there. I mean, it's, giving KRunner a good run for its money.
0: Yeah, I agree.
1: One thing I'm enjoying about these, like, hyper opinionated versions of Linux is that we get a little tiny peer into how someone uses their computer.
0: And
1: you know, that's one of my favorite things, like just watching Wes solve a problem is a very different way than I would approach it. And you learn new things. So like these little shortcuts, for instance, is like, oh, wait, I can integrate that into my computing life and my lifestyle gets better. And so I hope we get to see more of these from more people. Like there are lessons learned on how to do this maybe a little bit better, or that will be more well supported in the future. You know, when you think we're trying it today, but what happens 6 months down the road when this is like crufty and stuff? But I want to get more like insights into how people are using their computers.
0: It is out of all of the, you know, distro isn't it yet, but out of all of the custom Linux desktop setups, it's the one where I feel like you're the most connected with its creator and you have the most insight into how he uses his computer. And I think, A, DHH is a well-known figure in the Mac community, the Mac development community. And B, since he's a 25-plus-year Mac user, he's probably just by osmosis shaped the way he sort of views his workflow. And that, I imagine, is true for a lot of other developers that have been on the Mac workflow for a long time. So because he's sort of a Mac native creating a Linux workflow, I think he's created something that appeals to so many of those same people. Like I saw on Reddit somebody that they have a Mac Studio, and they went out on Amazon and for like the cost of the upgrade of RAM on their Mac Studio, they bought an entire B-Link computer.
2: Amazing.
0: An entire computer, hooked it up to their Apple display and put OmaRG on there, and they're using that now. And they got it. You know, they spent all that money. They spent like several grand on a Mac Studio, and now they're using like a $600 B-Link.
1: It kind of breaks down the value proposition of the Apple ecosystem a bit, doesn't it?
0: Yeah. I mean, I hope Apple's paying attention. Well, actually, I don't. I don't. I like it. And what's so great about it is it's winning because it's not competing on Apple's same terms, right? Like what you're seeing here, the framework, that's an anti-MacBook. The B-Link, it's an anti-Mac, right? You can open up those B-Links. You can put your own memory in. You can put your own hard drive in. You can put multiple hard drives in them. They're cheap. They're as much as component upgrades for an entire Mac. So like they're the anti-Mac, right? And then the Hyperland interface and all of this stuff that they're installing. It's so anti-Apple. There's no app store involved. There's no gatekeeper at all. It's all free software. It's all maintained and getting updated. It's the antithesis of the Mac in its interface and how you use it, how it's distributed. And yet it's winning. That's what's drawing these people over. We have created, well, not we, the world of free software, and then DHH has brought it all together and created something that's like the anti-Mac, and that's what's appealing to these people.
1: Well, I wonder if they're realizing that they've reached the limits of what the Mac is offering them, much like I did when I moved to Linux, and then seeing like, oh, wait, if I just have a little bit of a learning curve, like you do on any new pieces of hardware or software that you use, you get a whole new set of superpowers.
0: Yeah. You got to go into it accepting the premise it's going to be different and that you're not looking for one-to-one replacements. But if you're lucky, you may find something that's even better, that's even more efficient, that helps you get work done. So, man, it's exciting to watch. And I was excited when OmniCube came out. And it's nice to see this hasn't faded, that this passion and this drive. And then when he does this, you see this whole wave of people. I mean, we could sit here and I could read you 30 different posts that I collected over the last week and a half of people talking about switching. It's just absolutely bonkers. So great work from DHH.
2: I thought it was interesting watching him comment on it. And just that one of the things that stood out for him is he got excited seeing stuff on Unix porn and people's setup and seeing that like the potential.

0: potential was there, sort of acknowledging all that Linux could do and seeing like, oh, this really just needs more visibility and a bit of the stumbling blocks removed. And he sort of saw himself as being in a perfect position to solve both of those, and then goes and pours, what'd you say, 60 plus hours of work into that. And I think kind of hit it out of the park.
1: 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So they bring secure remote access with no port forwarding. You don't have to worry about static IPs changing with your ISP, no complex firewall rules, and thousands of applications with active network support. Just boom, check a single box, and the application you deploy on Unraid is now on your tailnet. They also support virtual GPU support for VMs, including sharing amongst multiple VMs and making templates for those VMs really easy. Obviously, they support things like XFS and ZFS if you want to do some fancy ZFS file system stuff. In fact, one of the things I think is really useful is they will import your existing ZFS pool from, say, like a FreeNAS or Ubuntu or a Proxmox. That is really nice. It also makes it really simple to get Windows going in a VM if you want something that maybe you have one Windows box on your network that's just contained in a VM and then you want remote access to it, and maybe it has access to a GPU that you also put in your Unraid. You can start playing around with that too. And of course, all of the Steam Valve streaming stuff, absolutely there's applications for that. Jellyfin, Plex, Nextcloud, Home Assistant, it's all there. And I think what's really great about Unraid is they're built on top of modern Linux. 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
0: Well, Chris, you've now spent a week up north. I'm wondering, do you have any observations, perhaps, that have occurred to you, or any oddities you'd like to share with the show?
1: You know, Wes, I don't know if this is uncouth, but we came straight to Brent's family property, met the family, and I gotta say, Wes, all these Canadians look alike to me. They're almost identical. It's really something. So there's that. That's been strange. Like, it's hard to tell them apart. I have to be honest with you.
0: That sounds offensive, but in this case, I think it's actually true.
1: You know, something's been on my mind during our travels here because, you know, as always, you take some time off and then, like, a whole bunch of stuff goes on. And in the last week or so, one of the largest YouTubers in the world, PewDiePie, discovered Arch, discovered GrapheneOS, discovered self-hosting and, you know, sovereignty and data and things like that. And, of course, we just talked about DHH and discovering Arch Linux and Hyperland and things like that. I guess I thought nobody was ever going to talk about these things but us and, you know, the Linux community in general. Because it just seemed like these topics that we've been talking about for 4 or 5 years, we're just never going to break into the next echelon of community and conversation, you know, the next wider group of users. And then PewDiePie comes along and he manages to make a successful video around GrapheneOS and Arch and ricing his setup. And it made me realize that we were early by years to some of these things. We were so early that it's to our deficit. It's to our own self-harm. Because we talk about these things before they're interesting to a wider population, because what it means is we're making things that for an audience that is smart enough to understand and appreciate why talking about these things before everybody else is important. And that's what made me realize how much this show is going to only live or die on support from this audience, because we are making a show for such a niche. Like, we talk about things so early, so ahead of the rest of the mainstream, that I actually just thought the rest of the mainstream was never going to talk about these things, because it's been years. And I just thought, okay, well, this is just to our little circle. This is just for us to know. But no, it does eventually break through. We were just early, which means you as a listener were early, which means we're making content for a very select group of people. And that group of people, if they want to keep it going, we need their support. And so I'm so grateful for our members who do support this show. Some of you signed up after our member special preview last week. We could use some more. I think that promo is still going from last week. And then, of course, we have folks that boost us and support each individual episode. And, you know, this is a very unique product in this sense. And that's what I realized. When we start seeing PewDiePie and these others talk about this stuff, we were so, so early that only a few of you weird ones got it and have listened and supported us. And I'm very grateful. Thank you, everybody.
2: Boostagram.
1: And we do have some boost to get into in that regard, because you can support each episode with an entirely open stack using peer-to-peer software with a boost. And Fountain FM has had some major improvements. Totally new playback UI, brilliant refactoring of the library, architecture tweaks that save battery life. And now if you're a premium member too, you can have one open up right to your library, not the home feed. And they're making it easier and easier to boost for first timers and long timers. So if you've ever thought about trying out Fountain FM and you want all the, you know, the transcripts, the chapters and all that stuff and the boosting, it's a great time to boost and try out Fountain. And we have a boost from Mr. Turd Ferguson.
3: Turd Ferguson!
1: Who is our baller booster this week.
4: Hey, Rich Lobster!
1: 44,880 sats. Says, I hope you enjoyed the week off. Did you do anything fun? Yes. We went swimming. We went hiking. Well, not much hiking, but we had to hike to go swimming. He says, if you guys were traveling back to the 80s and could only bring one piece of modern technology, which would you bring with you?
0: Ooh.
5: Wow.
1: At first I thought cell phone, but it's kind of pointless because you wouldn't have a way to charge it necessarily.
5: Yeah, then I thought laptop, but internet is not really widely distributed or anything like that.
1: Like, there's no data. There'd be no cellular data. So there's really no point in having a cellular phone or a laptop. Well, maybe a laptop, but what? What would you do with
5: it? Would you bring your SP32s?
1: Yeah, but there's no Wi-Fi to connect to.
5: Oh, yeah. God, I keep forgetting that.
0: You guys are forgetting that this is as much a smuggling operation as anything else. So if you do bring a laptop, right, you can include the Linux kernel source code on that laptop, as well as maybe some minor stock price, you know, data. And then you'll be able to be the creator of Linux. And then, Chris, you can, you know, approve whatever you want for the kernel.
1: You're right. That's how I get bcachefs in earlier. I like this, Biff. That's a good plan. In fact, that's how you could become Sneaky the top contributor.
0: You know, or like the Bitcoin white paper, you stick that on the laptop too.
5: Ooh.
1: I think the play, though, is more like a Star Trek villain play, where you want to, like, accumulate a piece of technology that you can, like, reverse engineer over your lifetime and just keep getting rich and rich and rich as you, like, you know, you reveal one more piece of, like, a robot hand or, like, a chip or something like that. You know what I'm saying? Like, that's the move. So when I'm thinking about that kind of thing, I'm almost wondering, like, what about like an automobile, like a modern day automobile, because they got computers, they got combustion, you know, like parts in there for the engine. Like, there's stuff in there that you could get rich off for the rest of your life. So
5: as you were saying that, I was imagining like the Mars rover and the Mars helicopter, because they got some fancy stuff in there.
1: I'm thinking that's the way to go, is like a whole vehicle, like, because these things are basically cars on computers now, right? So that's my thinking. Thank you, Turd. Appreciate the boost.
0: Otterbrain boosts in with 10,000 sats.
6: Superior ability breeds superior ambition.
0: Inspired by the 2-week challenge, I took a deep dive into NeoVim configuration on NixOS. Really, a rabbit hole of telescope, tree sitter, and lap. I eventually discovered NixVim. Wes, have you seen this? Greatly simplified and tidied up my configuration. I mean, Helix is great too, but I really get that little squirt of dopamine customizing a tool. Is there a name for this condition?
1: Yeah, what is that? When you're on that, yeah, I love
0: just
1: that
0: getting
1: feeling.
0: It dialed
1: that
0: in might be ever so right.
1: The dopamine configuration.
0: I have not yet tried NixVim.
1: Wes, you know about it, but Brent, you know about it too. You guys have seen it, but don't use it? Like, come on.
5: Well, during the 2E challenge, I, as you know, tried to dive into learning Vim, and I decided, well, like these NeoVim people must know what they're doing, so I'm going to dive in there. Maybe they have some sane defaults, and then immediately ran into, oh yeah, I got to customize this thing. And so I did find NixVim. And I thought, it sounds amazing, like exactly the thing we want to get, and would make this much easier if you happen to be on NixOS. But then I spent about another 30 minutes deciding that I was just going down a massive rabbit hole, and I was going to very quickly lose the 2E challenge doing this.
1: See,
5: but I did put a little note.
1: I just choose to use a desktop OS that isn't so complicated. It needs its own Vim editor, that's all. So I don't have that problem.
5: Mm. Interesting. Mm-hmm.
0: Yeah, I'm trying to I've so far avoided a complicated NeoVim setup, partially for that exact reason, Brent. But yeah, I do think NixVim would be what I would use were I or to eventually go down that path.
5: We did see a couple notes from listeners who were doing the 2E challenge after our episode who also mentioned that NixVim was a nice place to land. Well, we received a row of ducks from a dude trying stuff. Howdy, y'all, from the Big TX, medium-time listener, first-time booster.
1: Hey, thank you.
5: Sort of some newbie questions about the show here. First one, why does Brent hate building computers?
1: Do you hate building computers, Brent?
5: I think there might be a little clip of me suggesting I might.
1: I think you love building computers. Can we get that?
5: Well, you know, you and I built a computer together this morning.
1: That's true, we did.
5: I hate building PCs. And it was a computer, I have to admit, I tried to build previously and forgot that I needed to buy a hard drive and memory for it.
1: That
5: so it's been sitting like literally on my T station for the last 4 months, maybe?
1: Did you see the ending here? P.S. Y'all got me to watch Spaceballs.
0: Ooh.
1: That's so great.
0: The whole show is
1: that's
0: worth
1: so
0: just
1: great.
0: For that.
2: So the combination is 1, 2, 3, 4, 5.
1: Thank you, by the way, for the first time boost. Always appreciate that.
5: There's a last question here if you want to see if you can answer it, Chris.
1: I thought we'd
5: go
1: through all
5: one.
1: Of them. Why is it a Tuesday on a Sunday? So the show used to be on Tuesdays, and you know, I used to end the show, see you next Tuesday, and I always liked that better than see you next Sunday. So I just wanted to keep it, and so it's a Tuesday on a Sunday. I'm glad that you watch Spaceballs.
5: If anyone else has any other questions on what the heck we're doing over here, please send them in.
1: It can be a little weird at first, I suppose. Thank you for the boost. Nice to hear from you, a dude trying stuff. Podbun comes in with a row of ducks. I've moved to Linux Mint from Nix due to issues with NVIDIA drivers. I wanted to play games and it refused to work. I'm listening to episode 616 on June 27th. On the 27th of June, it's not... Oh, it's July now. Oh, my gosh.
5: Yeah, episode 616 was From Boston to Bootsy.
1: Ah,
5: so that's our Boston episode.
1: Doing a little time travel check-in. Thank you, Podbun. I always appreciate that. I'm sorry to hear you had NVIDIA drivers, but if Linux Mint solved it for you, I suppose that's always a positive. It's frustrating when you go to play the game and the driver isn't working and you just want to play the game. I understand, Podbun.
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4: This old duck still got it.
0: PewDiePie just released a video about de-Googling. He's using Arch, Graphene OS, Nextcloud self-hosting, and more. I don't normally watch his channel, but it's great to see these topics get some more widespread exposure.
1: I agree. I was going on about how they're late and we were blah, blah, blah earlier. Like, that made it sound negative. I am actually really glad that this is getting wider attention. I actually kind of given up on the idea that it would. I agree.
5: Can I just say I think this solidifies one of my predictions from earlier in the year?
1: I think you're probably right, damn it. I hate that. I hate that, too.
0: And then Mr. Bravo goes on to say if a graphene project dies, I would probably go with another privacy-focused Android such as Calyx or maybe even a Linux phone. There's just no way I could put up with the creepy surveillance of a stock Android, and unfortunately iOS is just too restrictive for my liking.
1: Yeah, there's that.
5: I would agree with all of that.
1: Yeah. Yeah, that App Store control with Apple is really a problem. There was even just a slightly more complicated third-party way for me to distribute my own apps. I'd feel a lot better. Yeah, I agree. I think, we should really give Calyx a try if Graphene OS goes away. Thank you, Jordan. Appreciate that.
5: Well, Rotted Mood boosted in 10,000 sats. This one's very simple. One character. Just an emoji of the Vulcan salute.
1: Thank you for the value, Rotted Mood. And, of course, hope you live long and prosper.
6: Live long and prosper.
1: Pickle Arts comes in with 4,444 sats.
4: Things are looking up for old McDuck.
1: Listening to episode 615 right now. Future check-in from A1A, Canada.
5: A1A. Do we have a map for that one?
1: Do we have... Is that a... Also, thank you for the check-in. Thank you for the time travel check-in. Appreciate
0: that.
1: Is that a map thing? Because I know you both have maps. Oh, my gosh. Look at... Oh, whoa!
5: Well, that's while you're trying to, you know, unfold that to the right sector. I think having an A1A postal code is like... You're at the top, right? You've
1: right.
5: got the very first postal code in the like at the top of the list. I think I don't know where this is, but I think it's amazing.
1: That's where they started.
5: I'm getting jealous.
1: I'm a little jealous. Whoa, Wes, careful.
5: Oh, the corner's sharp.
0: Yeah, I know. You guys went to Canada, but I've been investing in new maps. So, hey,
1: yeah,
0: hey.
1: Clearly.
5: Is that a Backroads map book?
1: So where is he, Mr. Maps, Mr.?
0: Well, the Canadian postal code region, A1A, is located in Newfoundland and Labrador, specifically within St. John.
1: Ah,
6: yes, zip code is a better deal.
5: Can I just say it's very strange that we start our postal codes from right to left, it seems? Why is it way up in the right? Shouldn't it be up in the left?
1: I've been asking this every day.
5: We'll get the answer at some point.
1: I don't know if we will.
0: I think I blame history. I'm just going to say that.
1: I like that. I like that. All right. Well, that's fun. Thank you. And hey, proper for this is Canada Day on the show. So perfect. What?
5: And actually, if you just say it, A1A, it's got Canada all over it.
1: A1A.
5: A.
1: A1A. A1A.
5: A.
1: A1A. All right. All right. We've had our fun. Thank you, Pickle-Ars. Nice to hear from you.
0: Marcel comes in with 5,000 sats.
7: I like you. You're a hot ticket.
1: Hey, Marcel.
0: Oh, Marcel's following up. We asked folks to share their electronics projects, and Marcel shares github.com/you'd better run. It's an ESP8266-based e-paper screen that shows me how much time I have to catch the bus.
5: That sounds so useful.
0: That's great. Another project is an autonomous robot I helped make for a robotics competition. It runs NixOS, by the way, and although it wasn't supposed to have ESPs, only some custom PCBs, we had to add one at the last minute because of some hardware problems. So we used the ESP to bridge USB to CAN bus, well, really USB to UART to SBI to CAN. Wow, you are doing some things, Marcel. Thank you for writing in.
1: That's so awesome. So the You Better Run thing is so great. He's got it in a picture frame, and he's got the e-ink display inside the picture frame, and then it's just got the in-the-city and out-of-city different times at the different stops. It's simple and also very, very useful. That's an awesome use. Thank you, Marcel. We'll put those links in the show notes. That's too good.
0: I love it's elegant. I mean, it's like a minimal display, but with the picture frame, there's something, you know, artsy about it. Great.
1: Yeah.
5: Marcel also included a little YouTube link here of the Eurobot Germany finals first round where this thing is included. Marcel, when I met you, why didn't you mention any of this? This sounds right up our alley. Thanks for sending it in. Well, Gene Bean boosted in a row of ducks. Stumbled across this tonight and thought it might fit into Linux Unplug or maybe even that TWIB show. Or maybe a little bit of both. The text seems very Linux Unplugged, but Cashew sounds very TWIB. They seem to have recently restored around Noster 2, so Cashew may not be part of it any longer. I just can't tell. And he links us to a little GitHub here for Tollgate.
1: Tollgate. You got to pay the toll to get on the Wi-Fi. It enables Wi-Fi routers to accept Bitcoin payments for internet access. It allows the users with a router and an internet connection to operate as an internet service provider. They say one of the reasons mesh networks haven't been widely adopted is the infrastructure operators didn't have a simple, permissionless way to transfer the operating cost of the infrastructure to users. But thanks to Bitcoin and eCash, tollgate operators can transfer the cost of their internet gateway to users of the access point in a granular manner. So you kind of like stream sats. This is actually what you do. You stream sats while you use it, like a small amount, 200 sats a minute or something like that, while you use the Wi-Fi.
0: Fascinating. And it's specifically designed for open WRT routers, so that's a pretty great building block.
1: I would way rather use something like this than, spend $40 and you get 24 hours of Wi-Fi or something like that. I hate that in the hotel. So this is a really cool idea. Thanks, Tollgate. You got to pay the toll to get on the Wi-Fi. Thanks, Gene Bean. Thank you, everybody, who boosted in. We didn't have an absolutely outrageous week this week, and we would love to try to see to get these numbers up a bit. We had 31 of you stream those sats as you listen, so you streamers collectively stacked 46,420 sats. Not too bad at all. Thank you, everybody, who just sats that thing on stream and lets them go as you listen to the podcast. It means a lot to us. And then, of course, when you combine that with our boosters, everybody who sent a message into the show, we stacked a grand total of 131,654 sats this week. If you haven't tried out Fountain FM yet, it is getting so great. They've really been working on that and making it a great package. And it makes it really simple to boost. Of course, you can keep your podcast app and you can boost with something like the Breeze app, which is a lightning node in your pocket. You can find that at Breez. It's just the Breeze app. It's really simple. And again, thank you to our members who also support us. We really appreciate all of you. Now, we got two picks before we wrap up our special Canada episode. And the first one you've been playing with this morning, and it's making some waves online, it's the Gemini command line, an open source AI agent that brings Google's Gemini AI to the terminal. What do you think of it so far, Wes?
0: Okay, so the front end is Apache 2.0 licensed, so it is open source. Obviously, the back end is powered by Gemini, so that comes with all the usual caveats. But it's pretty slick, and it's a perfect fit for this episode because out of the box, it comes with themes, and it looks really nice as a TUI interface. I sent you a couple pictures. They've got some on their GitHub as well. It's already in Nix. I'm sure it's in a bunch of other places. Otherwise, they have installation instructions as well. And it makes it quite easy to get started interfacing with Gemini. And not only is it just like a chatbot interface, right? But it's an agent in the sense that it can access with your permission your local file system. So I was able to have it quickly write me a script to tell Brent a secret message. It not only spit out the code for that, right, but it saved a file, it made the file executable, and then it even ran the file all from the same little TUI interface.
1: And it does, it looks like it's built to run on Omarchi. Like, it just looks right at home with the theming and the terminal and all of that. It's pretty great. It's neat to see it on the command line.
0: Honestly, it doesn't feel like a Google product in a good way.
1: Yeah, you wouldn't even know. It's a wild future we live in. All right, and then not one, but yes, folks, two picks this week. And this one is SniffNet, comfortably monitor your internet traffic. You could say SniffNet is a technical tool, but at the same time, it strongly focuses on the overall user experience. Most of the network analyzers out there are rather cumbersome to use, where SniffNet's cornerstone is to be usable and easy for everyone. It's Apache licensed, and it is written in Rust.
0: Yeah, boy, is it written in Rust. 98.7% Rust, according to GitHub here. I don't even know what toolkit it's using. It's kind of got a custom-looking UI, but it has a very nicely developed UI.
1: Yeah. Oh, and I guess it's available for Windows and macOS as well. You can choose a network adapter. You can set a set of filters. You can view overall statistics about your internet traffic. You can have real-time charts about the intensity of the traffic generated. It's a great way to keep an eye on your network, even when the thing's minimized. You can export and import PCAP reports. It identifies 6,000 upper layer services protocols, even Trojans and worms. It just identifies them in the internet traffic. It really is a cool app. This is like the kind of tooling that I used to actually use professionally just to analyze and discover networks and kind of learn what they're about. And I think people should probably run these on their home network about once a year and just kind of see what's going on.
5: I'm just noting, Chris, that you're visiting here, the Great White North, and my wireless networks and such, and all of a sudden your pick is this sniffer?
1: I couldn't, I don't know why that came up. I just, your Wi-Fi working better today, though, right?
5: Oh, it seems quite fast, like double the speed I've seen previously. So you let me know if there's any other weirdness going on.
1: Yeah, well, don't worry, it's all taken care of now.
5: Thanks.
1: Yeah, it's a nice little app. Of course, we'll link to it in the show notes at linuxunplugged.com/622. I'd be curious to know if anybody out there has actually tried the Gemini command line or if our audience is too afraid of it. Are you too afraid? Does it scare you because it's Google and it's AI? Or are you actually using it out there? Or are you like Wes and you're just out there abusing it, making it do horrible things?
5: I would love to know what he's done to this thing up to now.
1: Yeah. Yeah. I do like that you can have it just go and look at stuff and build, and then I assume if it fails, it figures out from there. I mean, it's pretty useful, actually.
0: Yeah, and you can, you know, it can handle bigger code bases, do things beyond Gemini's already quite generous 1 million token context window. It can, you know, you can feed it in sketches or PDFs. So like anything Gemini can do, you're enabled to do on top of it, just but like tied in more to your local file system. And it can also talk to things like other MCP servers and stuff too.
1: Useful. Let us know if you give OmArchie a try. You can find it at omarchy.org. And we'd love to know what you think of the Hyperland setup and all of that. Kick the tires, get a blank Arch install and run the script and give it a go. You can try in a VM. I don't think you're going to get the same experience, but it will run in a VM. And report in. Boost in and let us know what you think of it. It's probably not going to be for most experienced Linux users because of some of the choices that have been made. But it's beautiful. There is a lot of great ideas in there. We would love, love, love to have you try it and report back to the show. Give it a try. Kick the tires. And I think that's it from our Canada special show.
5: Should we hit the hot tub next, Chris?
1: Yeah, you got anything for us to eat before we hit the hot tub? You've got to have a snack before we get in the hot tub.
5: We got moose steaks sitting in the fridge waiting for us.
1: Of course we do. We will be back in the studio next week, live at our regular time to make it a Tuesday on a Sunday.
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1: 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We'd love it when you join us. We have that Mumble Room, that Matrix, all of it. It gives it a real nice live vibe. And, of course, you can catch the release version, all cleaned up by Editor Drew, at linuxunplugged.com. We have the RSS feed posted there. And if you're a member, be sure you're checking out the bootleg or the ad-free version. We've got a couple of extra special things just for you. All right. Thank you so much for joining us on this week's episode of the Unplugged program, and we'll see you right back here next Tuesday.

0: We have been given the scientific knowledge, the technical ability, and the materials to pursue the exploration of the universe. To ignore these great resources would be a corruption of a God-given ability.
1: Ignition sequence start. 6, 5, 4, 3, 2, 1, 0. All engine running. Liftoff. We have a liftoff.
2: Welcome to the launch of the weekly launch. It's a bold experiment, perhaps the very kind I was made for, so I'm glad you're here. 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I'll be your guide to the stories that are setting the stage for the days to come, give some context to the world. It is a value-for-value production. It's going to be part of the rotation here on the Jupiter Station feed. It will be a lit live feed before Coder Radio. And I'm always looking for your thoughts in every clip I play, so you can join the conversation with a boost, and I'll get to your boosts. We'll get you warmed up for the week. And speaking of the week, I'm glad you're here because Samsung just had their big event and they managed to cram AI into everything and they want to put it on your body.
3: We just watched Samsung Unpacked and at the end there was a big surprise. Samsung teased the Galaxy Ring. This is a product that's been rumored for a long time and this is the first time Samsung has actually publicly acknowledged it. Now, they didn't tell us too much about it. They basically just showed a silhouette and kind of teased it. But it's really interesting when you kind of look at the direction that Samsung has taken with its health products in recent years. And you can easily see how something like the Galaxy Ring would fit into that. Samsung has been really, really big.
2: All right, that's all she really says about the ring. That's all she really says about the ring. So I thought maybe it would be fun for us to take a little bit of time and observe a cut-down version of the keynote. And I mean cut down. Not only am I going to play a cut-down, but I'm going to cut it down further because, well, I think the reason will speak for itself when you see Samsung's presentation of the ring. Prepare to be underwhelmed.
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2: 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You can, let's jump ahead. 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

0: big screen, big moment. A circular black object is revealed. Woo! Yes! More things you can charge. Yes! Yes! Another thing I can update. Yes!
1: With AI, technology is empowering us.
0: You see what they did there? You see how the first lead-in sentence after the big reveal is with AI? You see what they did there? That's not an accident. That's very intentional. Like, oh, we got to make sure right off the top we mention AI.
1: With AI, technology is empowering us to stay connected, unleash our creativity, and build healthier habits, all in more meaningful ways. This is just the beginning, and we can't wait for you to try it yourself. Thank you so much for being a part of Unpacked.
0: Yeah! Woo! Get a ring on your finger. Okay. So AI, you heard there. Even when they're introducing a brand new hardware product, they got a lead with AI. So it's obviously still the big topic. And even their non-new devices, or I guess we'd say updated devices, were really all about AI, as Mark Gurman points out.
2: What caught your eye from Samsung?
3: Thank you for having me, Ed, as always. So it's interesting, right? Samsung, some of these other companies, they typically come out with maybe a breakthrough new camera feature, big hardware changes, new speakers, some overhauled software interface. But this year, you're not seeing new-looking software. You're not seeing new-looking hardware. You're seeing AI, AI everywhere. And so what Samsung's doing to get people to buy their latest phones is integrating artificial intelligence throughout the system. I'll give you a couple examples. I think by far the coolest...
0: All right, okay, hold up. Before, let's play. If you're in the chat room and you're in the chat room early, what do you think are the advanced AI features that Samsung is building into their phones? What is the advanced fancy feature? Can you imagine? Can you guess? Because... I mean, there could be things, right, I suppose, that somebody could figure out that would make your day-to-day life useful. Like, I use AI for summarizing and things like that. So, all right, put your guess in the chat room before I hit play, if you're in there, just so we have it. And then I'm going to play the reveal in 3, 2.
3: Example, and something I wish I had in college is a new voice memos app. You can record a lecture, and at the end of the lecture, you can get a readout of a summary of what was discussed with AI. You can use AI to summarize web articles. You can use AI to do more advanced searches. You can circle something with the stylus that comes with the phone and get insight through Google search. And
0: maybe the summarizing a lecture thing, but like, I could also do that with my laptop that has a mic, and probably there's a million different apps and web apps that can do that. So, okay. All right. I mean, is this really something I want to burn my Android battery over?
3: This is all powered by the Google Gemini models, their Nano model, their Pro model. They're also talking about integrating their Ultra model. So it's AI everywhere rather than major hardware or software upgrades. So I think that's where the industry is going. You're going to see Apple do the same this fall. The iPhone 16 is not going to be some massive overhaul. I do think the camera changes that Apple will be making this year are more significant than what Samsung has done this year. But in terms of major fundamental shifts, it's all about AI this year from Samsung to Apple. The other thing that Samsung did was they teased the Smart Ring. This is a competitor to Aura. The company tells us it'll be on sale before the end of the year.
2: Yeah.
3: And I think it's an exciting new product category for them.
0: Wrap it up, Mark. Wrap it up, Mark. Come on, Mark. Wrap it up. Mark Gurman, everybody. Mark Gurman, everybody. There you go. Now, staying on the topic of AI, and one more Bloomberg report. I know they have horrible production value. I apologize. It's worse than, an amateur podcast. But it's Bloomberg. And they have a report on an adjustment to the narrative that Sam Altman is raising funds to build AI chips. It sounds like perhaps that original take wasn't quite what he's doing, or the story has changed. Now, this lady's audio, like I said, it's rough. But I think the general message here is worth listening to. So I'll try to clean it up as best I can with real-time filters. I mean, I can't believe they didn't, to tell you the truth. I'll do my best, but it, you know, crap in, crap out. But listen to this analysis about what Altman is actually trying to do with funds and AI chips. I think it's interesting.
2: Dina, you know, we've done a lot of reporting on this kind of initiative. We know that Sam Altman was looking at chips, but actually what's new here is the focus on capacity, future capacity.
4: Yes, that's right. So in the kind of wake of the Sam Altman ouster, we, you know, Ed, you and a couple of other reporters reported this chip initiative. But I think the belief or assumption was that what OpenAI would be doing here is similar to what Microsoft is doing, is similar to what Google does, is similar to what AWS and Annapurna does, which is design their own artificial intelligence chips. In reality, what we hear from our sources is that what Altman is trying to address is the chip shortage, that there's not enough fabrication capacity to make enough chips. Now, that's been going on for a while, but what OpenAI and Sam Altman want to address is actually not the current shortage. It's, you know, what our sources tell us, Altman fears that there will be a significant shortage a couple of years out from now.
0: So, okay, so to try to translate, because I know that is pretty rough audio. She's saying they're not so much investing in a new AI chip per se, but they're going to invest in AI chip manufacturing capacity, because AI is going to be so successful and those chips are going to be built into so many things. We're going to have massive shortages greater than we know today.
4: When we come to the end of the decade, if artificial intelligence is as pervasive as Sam Altman thinks it will be, if you remember, he's very focused on heading towards AGI, artificial general intelligence, then there will simply not be, in his view, enough processors for what he thinks is going to go on at that point.
2: There are still many questions about how mechanically this would work, right? You know, what I'm hearing, you're hearing is that...
0: I think we'll leave it at that because it is so horrible. But if you are curious, I'm putting a link in the Matrix chat room, which you can always get to after the fact at coder.show/matrix. Or you can Google... Altman seeks to raise billions for network of AI chip factories. If you Google that or YouTube that, you'll get the results. Now, we need to transition to the commercial streams. I did not get to everything I wanted to share with you guys. I had more to share, but the show is about to start, so we got to whittle it down to the things that are most relevant to the pod. You got to whittle it down. So stand by. We got to transition into commercial mode. You know, get everybody that isn't brave enough to join us over at Jupiter Station or Jupiter 2. Bring on the leggers, the Luddites. I'm kidding. Mostly kidding. No, really. I'm kidding. I'm happy people watch wherever they want, because there have been times, actually. I mean, the JB Live FM stream, Jupiter Station stream, is pretty low bandwidth. But there have definitely been places and times where something like only the YouTube stream would work, stuff like that. So I totally get it. We'll take a break, and then we'll play our last couple of news items before the Coda Radio Show.

0: Apple under attack on several fronts, regulatory, legal, and antitrust. And Steve Kovac joins us more. It's an important stock, Steve.
1: Yeah, and we're only 3 weeks into the year, and these just regulatory and legal pile-ons just keep happening for Apple. And they're putting some restrictions on Apple's ecosystem, but more telling than that is how Apple responds to all these regulations and legal cases and tries to water them down. Let me give you a couple examples that have been happening.
2: Good morning. Hello. Before he gets into his examples, thank you for joining us on the Coder Stream. We're setting up. We're going to be talking about this story and more. If you're just joining us on the commercial streams, I invite you to come into our Matrix, coder.show/matrix. You can also catch us over at Jupiter Station on a podcasting 2.0 app. And here we go. Apple facing a lot of regulatory scrutiny. This will be relevant to today's Coder.
1: All these regulations and legal cases and tries to water them down. Let me give you a couple examples that have been happening over the last several days. You had the Supreme Court, which declined to hear the Epic Games lawsuit. Now, Apple won that case mostly, except for one count, and it's now legally required to let apps offer discounts by sending users to a separate website in order to make their payments. Now, that would normally get a 30% fee to Apple, but Apple found a way around it, and it's still going to charge 27%. Just a 3% discount. And some other things going on recently. A concession from Apple, actually. Apple offered in the EU to let third parties have access to its wallet app. That means PayPal and other payment services can get in there as well. And another concession just last week, they're going to sell the Apple Watch here in the United States without that blood oxygen sensor in order to comply with the import ban over that patent dispute we've been talking about for the last several weeks. But we're still waiting to see how Apple responds to the EU's Digital Markets Act, which is going to go into effect later this year and goes directly after Apple's lucrative App Store and other core services. So that's going to be the big one to see if they can skirt around it the same way they've been kind of able to skirt around these other smaller cases that have been hitting them in recent days. It's a lot piling on here.
2: All get folded into one giant DOG case? DOJ case? DOG? DO gangsta? Perhaps. Got a live boost into the stream from Rotted Mood. Coming in with 25,000 sats, saying value for value. Thank you, sir. Thank you for listening on Jupiter Station. We'll roll that into the show. And one more story. This one on the Microsoft hack that'll be mentioned in the show today. Let's talk about this. Definitely doesn't look good for the boys in Redmond, does it?
3: Tech giant Microsoft saying it was hacked by a Russian state-backed cyber group. In a blog post, a company saying that intruders broke into corporate email systems and gained access to accounts belonging to members of its leadership team, as well as cybersecurity and legal team employees. Microsoft saying the hacking group is the same one that was behind that huge 2020 SolarWinds hack. Here to weigh in on all this is Sentinel One Chief Trust Officer Alex Damos, formerly led the cybersecurity efforts at both Facebook and Yahoo. Good morning to you. When you hear news like this, you start to think that Satya Nadella's email may very well have been hacked. You can go through the whole list if you think that when they talk about leadership. What does this say to you, and how dangerous is it really?
4: This is pretty dangerous. So this is the second kind of major announcement of an email hack by a state-sponsored intelligence agency. Last one was September. In that case, it was the Chinese broke in to Microsoft. Now, that was a much bigger hack, in that we know for sure that the Chinese government got access to thousands of accounts, including the Secretary of Commerce, including members of the State Department. In this case, it does look like it's more contained. What's a little frightening here is that of the three major intelligence agencies of the Russian government, this is the SVR, and they are the hardest to deal with. They're the most subtle. Some of the other ones, like GRU, for example, are somewhat famous for smash and grab operations, for causing lots of damage, for not caring if you know it's them. In this case, the SVR is famous for, like you said, the SolarWinds hack, which is something that they took years to plan and to pull together. And it looks like this could have been the start of a pretty significant campaign, because one of the things they were looking at were the emails of the security right. team and security leaders, so they could see what Microsoft knew about their activities.
3: So, Alex, does this suggest to you that Microsoft is somehow more vulnerable than others? I mean, we have not heard about such attacks, for example, at Apple. I just raise that as a question, or necessarily at Google. Is it because these hacks are happening at those companies and they're not disclosing them? Are they less interesting to the hackers? Is the security better or worse at these companies? I mean, how do you sort of baseline what's really happening.
4: Yeah, so Microsoft has a very good security team, but they're also incredibly highly targeted. Really, the people we should compare them to is Google, because really the only company that hosts as much email and as much important data as Microsoft is Google, and to a lesser extent, Amazon. And neither Google nor Amazon have had these intrusions announced in the last year. Does that mean it never happens? No. Google in particular is kind of famous for really turning up their security. An equivalent attack happened in 2009 when the Chinese government broke into Google, and that kind of really changed security across the entire tech industry. This is not a great look for Microsoft, especially because it looks like from the small amount of information they gave us that this was a pretty simple kind of attack called a password spray, something that can be prevented by two-factor authentication. And Microsoft was not enforcing their own policies on certain systems. They've promised to do better. It's hard to judge how big of a deal it is until we get more information.
2: The Russian government gets Microsoft again. The Russian ninja hackers. More than one of the world's largest corporations can withstand. Attackers using Red Linux from 1998. Breaching modern Microsoft infrastructure. Truly remarkable. And an embarrassment for Microsoft. Almost as embarrassing as Hertz. Everybody was laughing about Hertz getting rid of their EVs. Well, I guess Wall Street didn't think it was that funny.
5: Not been a good year so far for electric vehicles, with car rental companies phasing them out, shedding their fleets, and automakers slashing production. This morning, Morgan Stanley analyst Adam Jonas, remember the Jonas Brothers, by the way, said each day brings increasing signs of slowing global EV demand. And this could potentially get worse with another Trump presidency and the end of tax credits for those EVs. Our next guest just downgraded Hertz from a buy to a hold and says the EV problems aren't going to go away overnight, despite what Hertz has done. Stephanie Moore is equity research analyst at Jefferies. Stephanie, welcome. I love it when an analyst puts a stake in the ground, as you just have. I mean, you have cut the estimates on EBITDA by 40% next year to $500 million, lower than the consensus by more than $300 million. What's wrong here with Hertz?
6: No, absolutely. And thank you for having me. What we're seeing right now, it's really two factors that are coming into play. The first is that used vehicle values, particularly EVs, as you have noted, have decreased pretty materially on the EV side, but also broadly across the board. And that's certainly having a pressure on car rental stocks, but mostly Hertz, as you noted. The second issue is actually very unique to Hertz, in that they are seeing elevated EV costs from higher damages and repairs related to these EVs. And these are higher damages and repair claims versus even, internal combustion engine vehicles. This is creating a lot of just lack of visibility into when these issues are going to actually subside over time. So while you noted we did cut our estimates to about $500 million.
2: I read some research about transitions to EVs, and this seems to be what's really hurting Hertz, is when a gas driver gets an EV, their chances of accident go up quite a bit higher initially. There seems to be just a transition period predominantly around learning how to throttle, feather that accelerator. So the data's there. For short-term EV drivers, they crash more. I think also data suggests that if you are predominantly an EV driver and you transition back to gas, you also have issues. We just don't have as much data there. There's not as many transitions going that way. But I think there could be a bit of that at play. People don't know how to drive these cars. They're way faster than they expect. And then you also have some of the manufacturers that just seem to have done it wrong, because it's not just Hertz that's having a problem. Ford is having major issues with their EV line.
7: Welcome back. Ford is cutting production of its F-150 Lightning electric pickup truck, in a move that will impact over 1,000 workers and move consumers away from all electric vehicles as well.
2: See, here's what I think. I, in my opinion, it is both the product doesn't meet the expectations of the consumer, especially in the case of a truck, where if you pull something with this thing, you get dramatically less range. If you load the bed up, you get dramatically less range. There's a lot of neat tech in there, but fundamentally, that's an issue. Secondarily, the charging takes too long. None of the charging stations really accommodate a truck with a trailer, so you're pretty much stuck charging at home for that kind of setup, which means you can't go very far from home. And then they're expensive. And I think right now people are cutting back on non-essential purchases. Instead of getting that new Ford truck, they're keeping the existing Ford truck and they're making that work because everything's more expensive. And so people are cutting back. And you see that in a collapse in beer sales. You see that in a collapse in Disney park visits. You see it in all these discretionary spending areas that are not getting money right now. And I happen to think fancy-ass EVs might be slightly on the discretionary side, especially if you have an existing vehicle that just needs a little bit of work. So I think Ford's got a problem here because, A, they're behind Tesla in a lot of ways, and, B, a lot like the Apple Vision Pro, they're trying to sell it to a market that's feeling really pinched right now.
7: Will impact over 1,000 workers and move consumers away from all electric vehicles as well. Fox Business's Jeff Flock is live this morning from a Ford dealership in New Jersey with the impact. Good morning to you.
8: Good morning to you, Maria. Here it is. It's a beautiful-looking truck. This is the F-150 Lightning, one that is on the showroom floor here in Celebrity Ford in Toms River, New Jersey. Veronica Maioli, we always come to her when we want some honest answers. She is the youngest Ford dealer, female Ford dealer in America. How's it selling?
9: You know, it's a really beautiful truck, but we're having some trouble getting it off of our lot. There's a lot of charging concerns. A lot of commercial companies don't really want to have to spend the time to charge. And, you know,
2: Jesus, this is so devastatingly embarrassing for Ford Corporate. Their youngest female dealer is on Fox Business this morning saying they can't move these trucks. Seems like somebody ought to be cutting me a great deal. Maybe I should be able to go get me a Ford Lightning at a fire sale. Wait, I should probably use a different term.
9: You know, they add weight to the back of the truck. It's a little bit of a struggle right now.
8: We got pictures, Maria, of the Rouge plant. That's where they've just eliminated one shift and, you know, hundreds of workers. What do you think as you go forward? A lot of people are getting into hybrids these days.
2: Yeah. This guy seems like he's really struggling and he doesn't know anything about this.
9: Yeah, I think that that's the way that things are going to go. I think that we all know and we all talk about how it is just the infrastructure is not there yet for EVs. And I think that they're trying to move a little bit too fast. So the happy medium right now is a hybrid.
8: Yeah, we're looking at the market share for hybrids doubled in the last month, for which we have numbers. And also hybrids can be a better buy, right?
9: Yeah, absolutely. That's a smooth drive. You know, you don't have to worry about always having to charge. You have the option to have that, you know, eco, you know, mode, but you don't have to have the charger. You don't have to depend on that.
8: Yeah. And of course, hybrids, as you know, Maria, they're not exactly a new thing. You know, they've been around for 25 years. And actually, the technology is pretty perfected by now, right? Unlike with
9: the EVs. Absolutely. You know, we're still doing a lot of research and data analytics on EV. We don't know what the value is of the cars after. We don't know even the battery life capability right now.
2: Oh, devastating.
9: So, you know, that's one of the big concerns.

0: Damn. That girl just buried Ford EV. That she just buried them.
1: Not Tesla, are you? Failed, you have.
0: That lady, that woman, damn, wow. Wow.
1: Oh, are you politically correct now?
0: Well, I mean, she's, you know, I don't know how old she is. I don't know.
1: But is there a difference between lady and woman in terms of age?
0: I don't know. 18. I don't know, because I don't
1: know. Most countries, it's 18.
0: Right. If she was talking about us and she called us boys, I wouldn't find that offensive, I suppose.
1: Yeah, but we're boys, yo.
0: Boys. Boys. Yeah, we are. Hey, how you doing over there?
1: Strong with the force.
0: Oh, yeah. Good. I was just watching news about Microsoft getting hacked. That's always good.
1: I mean, I'm not happy. I'm looking forward to being a Microsoft partner. Am I $40,000 back?
0: Microsoft, your reputation, man. It's on the line.
1: No, it isn't. They all get hacked.
0: Come on.
1: What?
0: This is like the third time in the last 2 years or
1: Listen,
0: something.
1: I will cry the day they hack Craig Federighi's glorious mane.
0: Yeah.
1: And we all know what I'm talking about. It's tight. I'm talking about it.

Welcome in to episode 8 of This Week in Bitcoin. My name is Chris. Did you enjoy the crazy fee spikes post-halving? Things seem to be settling down as I record. But even in that small window of time, we saw more adoption of Layer 2 solutions by different application creators. So that was interesting. It just really jumped on that. I guess we probably all expected humans were going to human. But as I was looking at the bidding just before I hit record, the Epic Halving Sat, which is the first Satoshi from block 840,000, that one sat is currently going for about 5.5 Bitcoin. Yep, you heard me right. One sat is going for just over 5.5 Bitcoin right now. I guess I'm not so surprised, right, that I think it's like the first sat in block 840,000, which was the halving block. According to the Ordinals numbering system, that's a rare Satoshi. I feel silly even talking about it. But like I said, humans are going to human. It's going to be interesting to watch how this develops, because I'm going to keep an eye on this, because the news to me here is that we're valuing one sat more than another sat. That somehow a sat is all of a sudden very special. And I think this kind of concerns me a little bit. I'm not quite sure why. But I can't help but feel like this is going to be human behavior. And I want you to boost in with your thoughts. I have a question for you. Because I bet you it's easy to say this is silly and this is ridiculous, but frame it like this. Would you pay a little extra to own one of Satoshi's original sats? Maybe from the Genesis block. You know, I mean, this is a theory, just totally theoretical. Like somehow these came up for sale. Satoshi shows back up on the scene. It's like, hey, everybody, I need a little money. The price has gone up a little bit. I'm going to sell one of these sats. I'm going to sell a few of these sats, and each one of these, you know, they're going to go for like one sat. One of Satoshi's sats is going to go for 10,000 sats. Not a whole Bitcoin, just 10,000 sats for one Satoshi sat. Would you be willing to do that? That's the mind game I've been playing with myself. Think I might. Like to know what you would do. Let me know. I am off to Linux Fest Northwest this weekend, so come say hi if you're in the Pacific Northwest. I just got back from Austin, Texas, and now I'm going to the Bellingham Technical College, April 26th and the 28th, 2024. If you're around on Saturday, I'll be doing some barbecuing, and on Sunday, I'll be doing Linux Unplugged Live. You know, it could be a lot of fun. It's probably not going to be, you guys will understand and appreciate this, actually. None of the other shows anybody appreciates this. It drives me crazy when I'm at Linux Fest because their campus is the Bellingham Technical College. Well, guess what they shortened that to? BTC. So I see BTC everywhere, all over the place. BTC, BTC, BTC, and it's never about Bitcoin. It's rough. It could be a lot worse, though. Samurai Wallet founders have been arrested and charged with money laundering in the Southern District of New York. Federal prosecutors charged the Samurai Wallet founders Rodriguez and Hill today. The pair are charged with conspiracy to commit money laundering and conspiracy to operate an unlicensed

0: licensed money transmitting business. Side note here, I think we're going to be hearing a lot more unlicensed money transmitted business accusations getting thrown around in the future. These charges carry a maximum sentence of 20 years and 5 years, respectively. Rodriguez, 35, and Hill, 65, collected approximately $4.5 million in fees for their, quote, mixing service, according to prosecutors. Rodriguez was arrested on Wednesday morning, and it will be arranged in Pennsylvania either later today, as I record, or tomorrow, as you're probably listening to this. According to the press release, Hill was Samurai Wallet's CTO. He's been arrested in Portugal and will be extradited to the U.S. So Rodriguez is in Pennsylvania. Hill is in Portugal right now and extradited to the U.S. I have some of the highlights here. So yeah, a conspiracy to commit money laundering, conspiracy to operate unlicensed money transmitter business. Those are not too surprising. Anybody that follows this kind of stuff, we've seen this before. Here's where it kind of gets a little specific. The prosecutors claimed that they facilitated over $2 billion in unlawful transactions. That's a huge number. Enabled $100 million in money laundering from dark web markets. They also claim that they went on Twitter and encouraged money laundering, encouraged people like avoiding sanctions. And they have screenshots in the announcement that they have over on the U.S. government website. I'll put a link to it in the show notes. They got screenshots of like their Twitter feeds. I mean, it's pretty rough, guys. They say, quote, they encouraged money laundering via Twitter. They marketed specifically to criminals for privacy evasion. And they acknowledged that they receive revenue from dark/gray market participants. And that they even sort of boasted about that to potential investors. That's, and they've got some quotes. They've got like, somehow they've got messages. You know, I'm going to keep following this, but they seem to have some messages where they were boasting in multiple cases about taking money from dark gray markets and about how their niche is dark gray markets. They're never going to be mainstream, but their niche will be dark gray markets, and that's good money. Quote, at Samurai, we're entirely focused on the censorship resistance and black/gray circular economy. One private message attributed to Hill. This is all we have at this point. Quote, this implies no foreseeable mass adoption, although the black/gray markets have already started to expand during COVID. And will continue to do so post-COVID. And the prosecutors have that in a screenshot. At this time, I don't know where they got it from, but it appears to be attributed to Hill, one of the co-founders of Samurai Wallet. And the other kind of wider context here is that the DOJ is preparing for an upcoming trial against Roman Storm, who's a developer and co-founder of the Tornado Cash Mixing Service on Ethereum. And that case is being pursued by the DOJ's Southern District of New York Division. And recently, the DOJ's Washington, D.C. unit successfully won a conviction against Roman Sterlingov. That's, I know, my bad. But as you might recall, he was the operator of the crypto mixer Bitcoin Fog. And they got him on money laundering charges. So this is, they're building momentum here. They're knocking them down and they're building momentum. And now they're operating with more and more international partners on these and they're expanding. And the only real solution here for end users to avoid any third party risk is full custodial services. In reality, it means, you know, if you have to use a custodial Lightning wallet for a bit, you know, quote unquote, have to. It means don't leave a lot of money on there and have a full custody solution for the money you really care about. I'll keep an eye on this, and if you see any interesting stories, please send them in, maybe via Boost or from the contact page. I'd like to keep an eye on this story, but I'll be on the go, but it's definitely going to be an important one that, again, just sets more precedents. Now, on Monday, we had some good news. Bitcoin got 5 new BIP editors. So what's a BIP? Well, it's a Bitcoin improvement proposal. It's a way for the community in a wider context to suggest improvements or propose improvements to Bitcoin. And this has also been adopted in other projects, too, like the Podcasting 2.0 project. And so you get a BIP. Editors help make it into the best possible BIP possible, just something that is not only a good historical document, but gives people context when they come to analyze the issue. Because if something major does happen and get accepted, it could become sort of a historical improvement proposal. And so you want these things to really kind of stand the test of time. And there's only so much one editor can do. And Luke Dasher says he was just backlogged. He's the primary editor for BIPs right now. And he reached out for help on the mailing list. And some well-known existing expert contributors were suggested. They seem to mostly have support. This process is kind of funny the way it works. There is a voting. And then if there's really no fighting and no massive reasons not to go for somebody or like a strong vote that goes the wrong way, it's sort of like when there's a lack of activity, that's when they've reached consensus. It's a funny way they do this. And so after Luke asked for some help, there was some formality discussions. And then the day after the halving, 420, Ava Chow wrote, quote, "There's not really been any actual objections to the nominees, nor have there been any suggestions on choosing a subset of them since my last email. As such, there is rough consensus." Now, to the outsider, that seems like odd, but Ava actually addresses why rough consensus is exactly what they're looking for. Quote, "I don't want this process to become a popularity contest and require some kind of formal voting. Rather, I'd prefer that this process be something more like how Bitcoin core maintainers are added, by achieving rough consensus." And thus, we have 5 new editors. That should be really interesting. I think other open source projects should also look at the BIP process. It is, getting things into Bitcoin is not easy, and it's not a quick process, but it starts with the BIP, and then it's quite the journey from there. Some bad news for El Salvador users, though. Some Chiva Wallet source code and keys related to VPN access seem to have been leaked. The cyber hacker group, the attackers, go by Cyber Intelligentsia SV. They put the SV on the end of their hacker name, so that way you really know they're from El Salvador. There can be no doubt about where they're from. And they have leaked snippets of the Chiva Wallet source code. Now, the Chiva wallet has been a constant source of controversy because it's a custodial wallet essentially run by the El Salvadorian government. And they incentivized users by giving them some free money if they downloaded this wallet. And I think, with hindsight, it's pretty easy to say it wasn't a great idea, but the El Salvadorian government was looking for something that they could roll out and have some level of support and control over. It's a big transition to go from banks to a wallet. You could kind of see it from their perspective, but as Bitcoiners, we know, boy, that's never going to go well. And it doesn't require that you use Chivo down there. You can use any Bitcoin wallet, any Lightning wallet. But the Chivo was the one that was sort of encouraged by everybody and had all the branding behind it. So it's got a fair amount of users. Now, it doesn't sound like this has resulted in access to their Bitcoin. It's more like just wallet source code, which maybe then could be sifted through for bugs and then at some point lead to some sort of problem. According to the blog, the hackers released the stolen information to the public to, quote, punish the Salvadorian government for, quote, refusing to engage with them. Although we don't really have specifics on what they want to be engaged over, I have some speculation. The group did recently leak a bunch of other databases. About 5.1 million Salvadorians were impacted by that. I could see there just being something around all of that. But apparently, they're not getting any response from the El Salvadorian government around this. I haven't seen anything official from Chivo. This isn't getting a lot of attention, but it's sort of been bubbling up over the week. So I wanted to give a shout out to No BS Bitcoin, because they're the ones that I think really brought the most attention to this. And they've been doing a killer job this week. So I've decided to throw them in the splits. So if you do boost in this week, I'm going to give a split over to No BS Bitcoin for really doing just fantastic work. Okay, coming up, your boosts, project updates, and my bulletproof stacker self-custody guide. You asked for it, it's coming up. But first, a big shout out to podhome.fm, my podcasting 2.0 platform with unlimited episodes and Podhome AI that can auto-suggest chapters, titles. It's really, really powerful. 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It's quick. Two, the downloads are wicked fast. So many nice features, and it's like having a whole team in your back pocket when you go to post. Now, we do have some boosts to get into this week, so let's do it. Jeremy Ross is our baller booster this week, who comes in with 23,500 sats. Send in from Castomatic with no message, though. I do appreciate that support, Jeremy. If you meant to send a message, just let me know. But I really appreciate it. The Podfather's not far behind, though, with 15,000 sats. Mr. Adam Curry comes in via Podcast Guru.
1: I hoard that which your kind covet.
0: Friday night drinking wine and Texas boost. Woo! You know, I was just in Texas, possibly when you sent that boost. Yeah. I was probably on my way home that day. Thank you, Podfather. Appreciate that. And J.C. Denton comes in with 2,100 sats.
2: B-O-O-S-T.
0: Happy having. Here is a post-having sat. Ooh, are those very special, JCD? Are those special sats? Are they epic? Appreciate that, JC Denton. Obby1984 comes in with 4,000 sats. Pew, pew, pew. When it comes to cold storage of my Bitcoin, I went old school and printed off a paper wallet with an air-gapped machine and just store the paper wallet in my fireproof safe. I just keep the public address in a text editor. And in a sync thing folder, occasionally that gets backed up. I also keep the soundboard. It's like your piece of flair. He says, keep the soundboard. It's like your pieces of flair. There is always a minimum of flair. The paper wallet. I'd like to hear opinions on the paper wallet. I have heard people shouldn't be using paper wallets anymore, Oppy. But it seems like that's a workflow that's working for you. So
3: make it so.
0: I can't really say no. Oh, there he is. Adversary 17 comes in with 8,000 sats.
4: Boost!
0: No message, though. Just sending in a big old boost over Fountain. Appreciate it. You know, all these boosts help us get up on the Discovery page, too, so people can find the new show. And I also really appreciate that. Chad F. comes in with 3,222 sats and says, thanks for covering runes. I hadn't heard of it until today. And then he also sent 1,000 sats to our artist for the end track, June and the Jets. Thank you for doing that, Chad. Chad F., man, you know what? You deserve like a hot boost and a pew pew. You're always out there repping Podcasting 2.0 and the Value for Value music, man. Really appreciate that. You're doing the people's work. The Muso comes in with 4,500 sats.
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0: The What Bitcoin Did podcast covered the runes and ordinal stuff a few months back. I particularly enjoyed an episode with the Bitcoin mechanic and his argument against anything that is not a monetary transaction on the blockchain. I'd already agreed with him prior to listening to this episode, but afterwards, I agree even more. In my opinion, anything on the Bitcoin blockchain that is not a monetary transaction devalues Bitcoin as a whole. Let the shitcoin blockchains keep their shitcoin tokens, I say. Oh, I love that hot take. You know, so that's what I'm oscillating to as well. It's like it should only be monetary uses on Bitcoin because we got all these other crap currencies that people can go out there and play around with. However, I think it is also the actual valuable scarce nature of Bitcoin that makes it kind of attractive to people to play around like this. You see what I'm saying? And if we're going to go around and say rocks have value and digital tokens have value, where are you going to draw the line, Muso? Where are you going to draw the line? Now, I like that you have a line. And that is anything that's not a monetary transaction. But ordinals are technically monetary transactions. I don't know, man. Crashmaster comes in with a row of ducks. 2,222 sats on Podverse. Keep up the good work, Chris. If you tweak the show at all, perhaps consider incorporating more Bitcoin mining and cold wallet software stack reviews as updates on even occasional how-tos. Maybe these could be subscriber special episodes. Kind of dig the idea of checking in on software stacks. We're going to do that in this episode a little bit. I'll talk more about that in a moment. But I like the idea of my stack is always kind of not actively changing. In fact, the rate of change has slowed. The software stack that I use to manage, buy, and sell, very rarely sell Bitcoin. In fact, I don't generally sell Bitcoin so much as I'll use something like the Bitcoin Company. And that's really just for business purposes sometimes. Yeah, it's tricky, right? Because for me, I really want, my primary thing is I want to privately store for a long term. selling is mostly going to happen over Lightning or something like that. It's going to be small little things or a boost. It's not going to be like, you know, a house or a car or something like that. So that stack is generally relatively static, but it does change and evolve as the Bitcoin network fees change and things like that, and layer two solutions and things like Fedimint come along. It does sort of require that you kind of not necessarily change the tooling, but just kind of keep current with it. And that's something I should probably give thought to how I could keep that up to date in the show. I will give that more thought, Crashmaster. And I definitely am down for incorporating more Bitcoin mining news. I just need to get some good, solid sources. The Bitcoin mining industry is very quiet, very hush-hush. They talk amongst each other a lot, but they don't talk with outsiders of the mining industry much. I think because of just persecution in the past and all kinds of things like that. So last thing they really want to do is draw attention to themselves at all. You can see why they're not super excited to like come run into a guy like me. But I am definitely down for just sharing more about what's going on at that layer. Megastrike 3 comes in with 5,100 sats.
3: Keep the change, you filthy animal.
0: Says, I was sad to see the Bitcoin dad pod go, but I'm loving this show, and I'm glad the void was filled. As far as the wallet setup and Bitcoin purchasing process, I would absolutely love to hear a full episode dedicated to these topics. As a newbie, this would be super useful. Keep up the good work. Well, Megastrike, I am going to, in the resources section of the show this week, go into more extensive detail on the stack with a full list of links. And then I'll kind of be looking for your feedback on what I'm missing, what overview bits you're missing, and then I'll develop content around that. But I'm going to give you the fundamentals today, and then you can tell me what bits of the picture you still need filled in. EBC comes in with 5,000 sats. Yes, please do an episode outlining your current picks for software and services and your stack in 2024. Well, I have got good news. It's coming up in just a minute. Lazy Locks also comes in with 5,000 sats.
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0: Says, thanks for another great episode. Thank you, Lazy Locks. Every boost really matters. Thank you very much. Jin from Matik comes in with 2,000 sats. Great episode. I like the intro music. It gives me goosebumps every time. Thank you. That is the classic, wonderful Ronald Jenkins. He says, it's great that you're continuing your own Bitcoin podcast after the Bitcoin Dad Pod stopped. Please give a shout out to walletscrutiny.com so plebs can choose, verify, and compare how their Bitcoin wallet is built. That's walletscrutiny.com. I will try to put a link to that in the show notes. I'll go grab that right now for you guys. To know your wallet like you built it. Not everyone is a developer, and not everyone has to be, is their slogan. That's pretty good, Jin. That's pretty good. Thank you for sending that in. I really appreciate that. Thank you, everybody who boosted in. I got 900 sats from Podhome, who said happy havening. Value for episode 7 from Ace Crackerman. Love that. Thank you, everybody who boosted in. We have a 2,000 sat cutoff just for time right there, but I do like to give people a shout. Like Nicole gave a boost to our song last week. Sent the artist 500 sats. Thank you, Nicole, for doing that. We had 19 boosters this week. 85,237 sats. Not incredible, but gets us a Sega.
2: Sega!
0: And I do appreciate that and some really great quality boosts, too. So not like blow-away amounts of boosts. Saving that link for you right now. But really great quality. I'd love to hear your feedback. Would you buy some of Satoshi's sats? Also, your thoughts on anything that I'm about to... When I cover my self-stacking... Bulletproof guide. Any gaps you need filled in, please boost those in and let me know so I can start working on that for you. And with that is all of our boosts for this week. If you'd like to send a boost into the show, just get a new podcast app. There's a whole new world of podcast apps that have all kinds of services and they're getting better and better. You just go to podcastapps.com. Fountain has been crushing it with new releases, fixing and polishing speed and enhancing the UI. And of course, Podverse is cross-platform, GPL, available for Android, iOS, and the web. And then last but not least, you hear people boosting from Castomatic and Podcast Groove. There's so many great apps. Try them out. See which one you like. And then boost into the show. I got project updates for you. I am so excited about the next major release of Zeus. It's currently in Alpha 1 stage right now. So I'm not necessarily encouraging that you use it, but I want to keep this on your radar because... There are a lot of mobile options, but very few hold up to the feature, the power, and security of Zeus on iOS and Android. And version 0.9.0 is out, Alpha 1. First feature in here that I think is just so great. It has a watch-only account import from XPub. In other words, you could have your cold wallet offline somewhere. We're even receiving like your DCA dumps into it. Just like you're never actually plugging the cold wallet in. You're never even booting up the computer that has the software on it. You're just from another wallet, from whatever you're, wherever you're getting your sats, you're sending it to there over time and you just want to check on it. Or this could be great for family members where you're stacking for them and they want to be able to check on their balance, but they can't really do anything else but just check on it. A watch-only account import. Oh gosh, I've wanted this feature for so long. It's so great to see Zeus bringing this. Also, another fantastic feature, hardware wallet support, you guys. Signing device support, like Cold Card, Seed Signer, etc. And then on the Lightning side, they got batch channel opens. Yes, that's right. Batch channel opens. The batch channel opens, which will, it'll open up channels and batches and keep things cheaper. And batch on-chain transactions as well. Man, Zeus is really looking good. And I'll let you know when I see that version actually ship stable, because that is some great hardware wallet support, you guys. Strike has a really big update this week. They now are rolling out in Europe.
4: Yo, we just launched Strike Europe. Ladies and gentlemen, it is live today, right now. 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Strike is available. Let's go. I am pumped.
0: It actually looks really great, and it's going to make it even easier now for people to stack sats on a really decent platform. I think Strike is a solid platform, and it's got Lightning support. It's got a good set of people behind it. It's great to see it expand. Okay, here is my bulletproof stacker self-custody guide. You do this, I don't think you can go wrong. Nobody's going to get fired for following this process. I recommend you buy sats on River. I will put links in the show notes. That River link will be an affiliate link. Strike is also good, like I just mentioned. You want something with solid Lightning support. There's various levels of good here and not so good, you know, and RoboSats is on the spectrum, links to all of that. But for the bulletproof newbie, I say you buy your sats on River. You just need to make sure you have something that has Lightning, but we'll go with River for this. And then on a regular routine, you stack your sats, you make your routine purchase on River. That will build up a balance. You send that balance over Lightning to the Aqua wallet. The Aqua wallet will swap your inbound Lightning into Liquid and store it in Liquid. When that peg into Liquid happens, which it will do on the back end for you automatically using the Bolts.exchange API, when that pegs into Liquid, you essentially break the on-chain tracking. So most looky-loos will not be able to follow where those sats went. It doesn't mean that River doesn't have a record of how many sats you bought at what price, but it means somebody doing some chain analysis is going to have a much harder time tracking your sats, how much they are, where they went. The Liquid network is run by Blockstream. There's about 15 Liquid functionalities that hold a key, so it kind of acts like a giant multi-sig. So in my view, this is my opinion, Liquid is safer than any one exchange or company, but it is not safer than private cold storage. There's 15 keys that would all have to get rugged, so it's better than just one exchange, but it's long-term, 10, 15-year horizon. Private cold storage is better. So you accumulate in Aqua, that'll be on device, it's a mobile app, with Liquid, Lightning, and Bitcoin on-chain support. The goal here doing, the reason why we're going from wherever you bought your Bitcoin, River, Strike, the reason why we're going from River or Strike to Aqua and not right into your cold storage is because we're trying to avoid small DCA-sized UTXOs in your final wallet. Unlike, say, the Visa network or Wire Earning Money or Western Union, where they'll charge you a fee based on the amount of money you're transmitting, a percentage of the fee is like $100, they'll take a 5% fee. I don't know. I'm making numbers up. Bitcoin charges on the size of the data of the transaction. So lots of little UTXOs, lots of little transactions actually take up more data in a block, so you're going to get charged more. In the future, when the Bitcoin fees, the transaction fees are much higher, you could outprice yourself. You could have small UTXOs that you can't send because they're worth less than the fees required to send them. You know, I'll see people on Twitter talking about how they're DCAing on Strike $1 an hour. Well, let me tell you something. You're never going to be able to spend those sats. Even something that's less than a million sats could one day be hard to transfer on the Bitcoin network. There's always going to be lots of solutions, but ultimately you will at some point need to likely do an on-chain transaction. So what we do is we accumulate in Aqua, the Aqua wallet. But you could put anything in here, but I like the Aqua wallet because it's doing all of the pegging and Lightning support for you in one place. And so you don't have to use multiple apps and services. You collect in there for a while. Personally, I'd say you want to get north of 2 million sats, but it's a comfort thing. You should go higher if you're comfortable with it, but don't go too crazy high. And then you sweep, once you're at that threshold, from Aqua into the Sparrow wallet. Now, Sparrow, you first need to get yourself a cold card. You create a wallet using the cold card, set up Sparrow with all of that. Then you sweep into Sparrow, backed by your cold card. That's your permanent savings. Then you need to save those seed phrases. You need to save your PIN. You need to save vital information, some way that works for you. There's lots of cool ways to do that. Some really fun ones. Some products you can even buy if you want. Put it on metal. And you don't really touch it. And you're only sweeping to that when the amount in your temporary middle wallet reaches an amount that you're not comfortable losing. But you want it to be high enough that you could spend it in the future. There's not a real perfect answer here because we don't know what future fees are going to be like. But the idea is that you utilize something like the Liquid Network or maybe a Fediment in one day. Like this is an area where maybe I'll update this once we have some really solid proved workflows there. But the idea is you kind of break the tracking, you accumulate in Liquid where it's really cheap to move things and hold things. This is also, if it's once you have it in the Aqua Wallet or you have it in Liquid, maybe a Fediment in the future, this is a great time to start divvying it up amongst family, friends, and kids if you want to. Don't do that crap on chain. You could do it in a layer two and save yourself a ton of money. Something like the Aqua Wallet or Blockstream Green. So for an individual, this process works really smooth. For families, skip the Aqua Wallet and use something like Blockstream Green because it supports multiple sub-wallets. You can use Bolts.exchange to go from Lightning to Liquid. So like from River to Liquid or whatever you're using. And then proceed later on to sweep to Sparrow backed by a cold card. But this method lets you stack and build value in something like an Aqua wallet or a Blockstream Green or whatever you like. Maybe one day something like the Mutiny wallet using a Fediment. You can get like an actual head start before you go blow $300 on a cold card. And cold cards go on sale. So while you're accumulating that temporary stack, cold card might go on sale. And you can grab a couple. Keep an eye on the Mutiny wallet, too, because you could do this likely without having to use Liquid in the future. I don't know if we're there yet, especially we're looking at something where you could maybe keep it temporarily for a while if it takes you a bit to get to a few million sats. So, you know, Aqua and Liquid are really well tested. They've been around for a long time at this point. Mutiny wallet and the Fediment support is still fairly new. So for me, I like to let this stuff cook a bit. The Blockstream Green wallet is also really tried and true, and you can also use that with hardware wallets. So the workflow is buy on an exchange that has Lightning support, or use something like RoboSats and go KYC free, which also has Lightning support. Go from Lightning to Liquid, or in the future, a Fediment. Accumulate in that Liquid wallet. And then once you've reached a high amount, peg out into your Bitcoin wallet in Sparrow using cold card or whatever your final cold storage wallet solution is. You peg out from Liquid to your final solution. So then, you know, it's much, much harder to track you as well. So not only are you avoiding high transfer fees in the future, transaction fees, but you're also able to now move your temporary stash around in a really cheap environment. You're able to accumulate in this way that is private. There's a lot of benefits to it. It's an additional step, but there's just so many benefits to it. It's run by the Blockstream Corporation, so it's not like it's some, you know, community project or something. But they have their own commercial reasons for running it, and it seems like it's been pretty solid. So I will have links to the Aqua wallet, to the RoboSats guide, to the Sparrow Bitcoin wallet, and to the Green Bitcoin wallet. These mostly all have had updates this week, too. Sparrow, Green, Zeus, like I mentioned, they're just getting updated. Aqua Wallet, they're just getting updated like crazy right now. They're getting so good. Aqua is one that could work for the normie, so I like to mention that one, but also because it's doing all of the moving from Lightning to Liquid back to on-chain when you need it for you on the back end using Bolts with their API, and it's been really solid. That's quite, I know. Now that I say it out loud, I feel like you're probably just glazing over. So let me know what I missed. Let me know what doesn't work for you, what bits don't make sense, and I will try to put together a more comprehensive guide of some kind. I think it's an important topic. Our last clip of the week, I get no pleasure in playing this for you, but I think we need to get on the same page. This shenanigans going on with the Bitcoin stuff, that not just to ordinals, but more than that, it's not going away anytime soon. And the reason I say that is I think nobody has properly communicated the actual value of Bitcoin and the utility of Bitcoin. And so the financial press and the rest of the normies and the people that have large, large amounts of money to move around are still trying to wrap their head around what makes Bitcoin valuable. And instead of taking them all to school constantly on what actually gives things intrinsic value, we're just going for the easy answer. This here is the Bitcoin Foundation chair, Brock Pierce. He spins a story about how all of this degen behavior is going to be just great for the value of Bitcoin, and NGU is just around the corner.
6: Brock, okay, so the halving event has concluded. Everybody was waiting years for that. What is the next catalyst you see?
0: What's the next narrative, right? What's the next thing we're going to use to pump Bitcoin? That's what she's saying. Because they don't understand the utility, even of just a store of value, let alone digital gold or anything of those narratives that they want to try to use. Like, they don't quite get it. They just know it's basically hype after hype cycle. So what's the next one, Brock?
7: Well, I mean, it's what we've seen. Bitcoin had record fees during this halving because a lot of what we call layer two technologies, the idea of building on Bitcoin, if you've heard of Ethereum, it's all the other applications that had moved away from Bitcoin. But Bitcoin is back and delivering smart functionality, NFT functionality, meme technologies.
0: Whoa. Slow down, Brock. So first of all, Bitcoin's back. I didn't know Bitcoin was gone, but it's back, guys. And the reason it's back is because it has NFT functionality and memes. Meme technologies. I mean, man, Bitcoin sounds awesome now. Let's invest more money.
7: NFT functionality, meme technologies, all of these things are now being built on top of Bitcoin for the first time since almost a decade ago. And so in anticipation of that, record fees as people are trying to get in to be the first.
0: And that, I think, is why it's not going to go away anytime soon. Because the, you know, collective of people that go on these shows and pump NGU, they want this kind of activity. They need this kind of activity because at least it's something to do with Bitcoin. It's some kind of, like, they look at it as, like, look, there's something you can do with it. Now there's a reason to spend money on it because it's scarce and there's something you can do with it. As if store of value just right now isn't clearly enough. And I think it's just simply they're exhausted at trying to explain it, so they're just leaning in. All right, well, if you made it this far, go check out thisweekinbitcoin.show. I have links over there for what I talked about today. Also, please consider boosting it as a Value for Value podcast, and I'd also love to see you share it with a friend. I think one day this could be the number one Bitcoin news podcast, at least for the JB community and the podcasting 2.0 community. There's a lot of podcasters and listeners that are trying to wrap their heads around this sats thing now, and I'd love to be a resource for them. So please do consider sharing it. That's another great way to send a little value to the show. And in the spirit of podcasting 2.0 and Value for Value, I would love to play a song for you. Now, the Dorfell family is well known for being extremely talented, and there's Dorfell family bluegrass. So our song this week is Play Guitar by the Dorfell family. Thanks for joining me. See you right back here next week.

0: Hello, and welcome to Linux Action News, episode 274, recorded on January 4th, 2023. I'm Chris.
1: And I'm Wes.
0: Hello, Wes. Let's do the news.
1: Just a few days ago, at the RISC-V Summit, Google announced it intends to make RISC-V a Tier 1 Android architecture, which would put it on par with ARM. Lars Bergstrom, Android's director of engineering, took to the stage to make that case.
2: So today I'm excited to finally get to talk to all of you about the Android operating system, the Android open source project, our new support for the RISC-V architecture, and talk a little bit about some of our roadmap that we're expecting over the next few years.
0: We'll have a link to about a 14-minute keynote by Lars. He kind of does a hard sell for Android in this keynote, and I think he's just trying to proactively answer the question for developers why, in his opinion, they should choose Android over, say, vanilla Linux.
2: And so when you look at the Android open source project, like I mentioned, it has everything that you need to port the Android operating system to your platform. Not just the Linux kernel, but also all of the security layers, all of the security privileges, the trusted execution environment, all of the cross compilers, so that you can do all of your work on the Linux host, but target whatever particular device that you have.
1: The value pitch is they have a rich ecosystem of libraries, reference applications, and so forth. And Google believes this is going to be appealing to RISC-V developers. Though Lars did make it clear here that Google does not have any hardware to announce at the moment, but they do intend to prepare the tooling for RISC-V as quickly as possible.
2: Well, at the end of September here, we started landing patches. Now, we've been following RISC-V for a very long time on the Android side, watching its progress very eagerly. We believe that more architectures and a more diverse ecosystem is better for everyone.
0: At this point, Google is actually doing daily RISC-V builds against the tip of the tree, and they are doing 64-bit builds right now, and it sounds like potentially may only do 64-bit builds, although I get the sense that is up for some debate. This effort seems to really have some momentum behind it at Google, though. And if you're on a Linux box out there, you could start to play around with some of this stuff today.
2: So what you can do right now from a Linux box is go ahead and enlist right up against the tip of the tree and build locally. We're expecting to have full high-fidelity emulator support very, very early at the start of next year. I was hoping to have a demo today, but didn't quite come together. And we'll have Android runtime support for all of the Java workloads during Q1. So starting with the interpreter and building up through our just-in-time compiler.
1: As for where this effort is going next, well, Lars shared a bit of that with the audience.
2: In some ways, most importantly, getting all of the continuous integration in place. It's important for us that RISC-V be seen as a tier one platform by the rest of the ecosystem, both on the tooling side and on the open source software side, so that we know that the projects will not just run once for one demo, but that every day these projects are working for RISC-V, they're optimized, they're running well, and they're hitting the fast path.
0: Sticking with the ad giant for just a little bit longer, this week Google released OSV Scanner. It's an Apache-licensed front-end interface to the open-source vulnerability database.
1: That vulnerability database has a schema standard, the OpenSSF OSV format, developed in collaboration with community members. The schema provides a human and machine-readable data format to describe vulnerabilities in a way that precisely maps to open source package versions or repo commit hashes. And now, with the release of OSV Scanner, we have an easy way to actually make use of all that data.
0: Yeah, so from a practical standpoint, when you run OSV Scanner on a project, it first determines all of the dependencies that that project uses, it analyzes manifests, looks at the software build materials and commit hashes, and then all of that information is collected, and they query the OSV database to find any vulnerabilities associated within the project you're scanning.
1: Now, at the moment, the way this works is primarily through lock files, which actually tells this tool what version is being used in a project. Out of the gate, it's got pretty decent support. You've got Java and JavaScript, of course, and PHP, Ruby, Python, but also things like Go, Rust, Elixir, and even Flutter. And to make it even more useful, OSV Scanner also supports checking installed Debian packages for vulnerabilities, at least if it's inside a Docker container. And OSV Scanner has also been integrated into the OpenSSF Scorecard's Vulnerabilities Check, which is an automated security tool that identifies risky supply chain practices in open source projects.
0: That just seems like a really useful tool for teams that are trying to audit their stack and figure out what they need to take care of. But for any tool to actually be helpful, the humans are still going to have to take action. And I think you also have to be careful of becoming complacent, because you can't just throw this at your stack and be like, okay, well, we take a look at everything's fine, right? This is a handy tool, and it helps a team find issues, but it does not replace the standard software lifecycle, and it doesn't replace best practices either. But if you'd like to know more, we'll have a link in the show notes.
1: It got a quick mention in last week's episode, but today, news landed that Ubuntu's new installer is now being used by default in the daily builds of the upcoming Ubuntu 23.04 Lunar Lobster release.
0: Yeah, this is that new Flutter-based installer, and we tried an earlier build not too long ago, and even then, I thought the new UI was a bit of an improvement over the previous installer. The workflow is fairly similar, so if you've ever installed Ubuntu before, I think you're going to know how to operate this thing. It's got options in there for doing a minimal install, which is nice to see. You can turn on your proprietary graphics driver. Wi-Fi support's built in. It's got the extra multimedia codecs option. It's the stuff you like to see in a standard installer.
1: And don't worry, they're not leaving out power user features. What they call advanced features allows for LVM setup and full disk encryption. And I think you'll like this, Chris. You can now pick a light or dark theme for your desktop right from the installer.
0: Hey, that actually is kind of nice to see. Yeah, there's some advanced feature options in there, just as long as you don't consider ZFS one of those. At least at the time of our recording, this new Ubuntu installer that's in 23.04 does not have any options for ZFS or support at all. Maybe that's still to come, or maybe this is how Canonical slowly spins down support for ZFS. If that is the case, I hope they open a window and make it easier for users to deploy ButterFS, because some of us love those snapshots, that copy on write. We want those file system features.
1: Fans of the details in the extremes will be pleased to hear that Valve is getting serious about HDR support on Linux. Thanks to improvements to the Steam Play runtime, GameScope, Valve's microcompositor, and a whole bunch of other low-level parts of the Linux graphics stack, HDR gaming is possible today on the latest builds of supported software.
0: This is really neat to see, and it's mostly being reported as a Valve story right now. But the truth is, there's been a lot of hard work across all levels of the Linux stack. I know folks at Red Hat have been laser-focused on this for a while. I know they've been working with folks at NVIDIA and Collabra as well to work on all of this. And I'm sure there's other places I haven't heard about as well that have been working towards this effort. And if you look at some of the commits, a great deal of work around the GNOME 43 release is going into HDR support in Mutter and in GNOME Shell as well to get it all ready.
1: That said, it does seem like Valve is one of the main driving forces of a lot of this work. In fact, the latest round of coverage was kicked off by Pierre-Louis Greffet of Valve's Linux team, who tested HDR on games including Halo Infinite, Deep Rock Galactic, and Death Stranding. Now, of course, this is all still in early development, and it's going to need a fair bit more time to actually be useful to most users. But I think the fact that it's already being tested means we won't be waiting too long for this one. And in fact, we should see another burst of planning and work later this year when Red Hat holds their upcoming HDR Hackfest.
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0: Well, I hope you're sitting down for this next story, because here comes a real shocker. A bug was discovered in the Google Home smart speaker, the Google Mini, that allows for creating a backdoor account that could control the speaker device and remotely access the microphone feed, effectively turning it into the perfect spy device.
1: Yikes. This bug was discovered by researcher Matt Coons, who received $107,500 for responsibly reporting it to Google. This all came to light earlier this week when Matt published the technical details about his findings and how to leverage them. While experimenting with his own Google Home Mini speaker, Matt discovered that new accounts added using the Google Home app could send commands to it remotely via the cloud API.
0: How convenient. And so Matt fired up Nmap, he did the traditional scan, and he found that the port for the local HTTP API on the Google Home was open and listening. So he set up a proxy to capture the encrypted HTTPS traffic, hoping to snatch the user authorization token out of there. And he discovered that he just could add a new user to the smart speaker. And it was a simple, quote-unquote, two-step process that required the info from the device that he could pull out of that local API.
1: Yeah, so with that info that he was able to discover locally, Matt was then able to successfully send a request to Google's cloud that enabled him to link a new rogue account. But Matt didn't stop there. He then implemented a process to add a rogue user in a handy Python script that automated the exfiltration of that authorization data that he needed from the local device and reproduced the linking request all nice and easy in a Python script.
0: How convenient. The thing's basically a tiny little Linux box. So once you're in, you can do all kinds of things, like turn on the microphone. Also for fun, Matt made some arbitrary HTTP requests on the network. He was able to write and read some arbitrary files on the device. It was a good old time.
1: More worryingly, though, Matt also found a way to abuse the call a phone number command by adding it to a malicious routine that would activate the microphone at a specified time, calling the attacker's number and sending a live microphone feed. Now, during the call, the device's LED would turn blue, but that really only indicates that some activity is happening, and a victim might notice it, but they could also just assume the device is doing something mundane, like updating its firmware. The standard microphone activation indicator is a pulsating LED, but that doesn't happen during calls. And to make all of this work, it turns out if you can get nearby access to a Wi-Fi network, you can send classic DAuth packets, knock the Google Home Mini off the network, and then it, handy dandy, spins up its own little Wi-Fi network that you can attach to without authentication.
0: So convenient. So convenient, of course. And it's classic move to stack these types of things and then utilize all of the vulnerabilities. And of course, Google has since added protection to prevent that call command from being used as a sneaky spy device. And they've sent out patches to the devices to clean up this mistake that was baked into this thing. And it's probably worth noting, though, that, you know, that Home Mini was first released in 2016. Scheduled routines were the call attack, the part where they made the phone call, that was added in 2018. And then the local SDK, the Home SDK you could grab to play around with all this stuff and get even more information, that was released in 2020. So if somebody was motivated, they've had years to figure this out. And so the people out there that always said, I'm never putting these in my home, maybe they just made the best call. Because looking back at it, who knows? A properly motivated individual or state actor could have figured this out. That's why I just think it's probably the only thing you can do is stay diligent, maybe stay a little skeptical. But we'll keep you up to date as these things get discovered, as the industry learns and makes these things better, as open source alternatives emerge. We'll keep an eye on that and everything else going on in the world of Linux and all of open source. So don't miss a single episode. 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
0: Did we miss a story this week? 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
0: Thanks for joining us. And that's all the news for this week.

0: I'm very bullish on the long-term viability of Bitcoin, and I'm pleasantly surprised, and I would never have predicted it before we filed it, that we were going to see this type of retail demand.
1: So you thought you'd do good, yeah. But not this good?
0: I thought, yes. Yes.
2: Well, iBit is your ETF, yes. Over at iShares.
0: Yes.
2: It's about to overtake Grayscale, which was in the business certainly a lot longer. You look at the gains since January 11th, when it first came about.
0: Yes.
2: Have you ever seen this much inflow this quickly into
0: iBit is the fastest growing ETF in the history of ETFs.
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0: Bitcoin in the mainstream media. You got to understand that the loudest voices used to call Bitcoin rat poison. That got the most attention. But now, the CEO of a $10 trillion asset management company is going around boasting about their Bitcoin ETF. And since the announcement of that ETF, Larry's kind of been dodgy about what's the market fit? Why are they doing this? And for whatever reason, I suspect he has many, he hasn't come out directly and addressed it. But if you take what he says across multiple interviews, you can actually piece together why Larry Fink and BlackRock are quite bullish about Bitcoin. Larry sat down with Bloomberg Television and talked a little bit about the U.S. debt situation.
1: Let's just use a statistic. And I think that when I talk about this statistic, I get frightened. In the year 2000, the U.S. deficit was $8 trillion. Today, it's $34 trillion. So 23 years later, we increased our deficit by $26 trillion. So for the first 40 years, we increased our deficit to $8 trillion. And in the last 23 years, we increased it by $26 trillion. I think that speaks volumes of what's happening in our country today. The problem with these type of deficits is, and now with higher interest rates for longer, the cost of financing our deficits are going to erode more and more of our disposable income as a country. And I do believe we're getting to a point where our public debt is going to start crowding out private capital, and we're going to have structurally higher interest rates.
0: Now, you put that together with what Larry has said in other views, say like on Fox Business.
1: There's a lot of merit to it. There's a lot of opportunity. It is a great store, and this is where you can debate. Is it a good store?
2: Do you know how it's made? A bunch of computers figure out
1: But the issue is if people believe that it can be an asset that can be cross-border. Right. And let's be clear, if you're in a country where you're fearful of your government, and maybe this is one of the reasons why China has banned it, if you're in a government where if you're in a country where you're fearful of your future, fearful of your government.
0: That is Larry identifying a market fit for Bitcoin right there. I think you have to appreciate that he is telling you that's the market. And he's also telling you this is the most successful ETF in history.
1: Or you're frightened that your government is devaluing its currency by too much deficits.
2: Like us.
1: I'm not going to go there.
2: Go to the little elephant in the room here.
1: Yeah. You could say this is a great potential long-term store of value.
0: You could say that. And it's not like the CEO of BlackRock and other financial institutions don't have ears and eyeballs. They hear what was recently said by central bankers around the world.
3: You know, the fiscal challenges, et cetera, that are there. So very focused on being cost-effective. We actually fund ourselves and then work out what dividend is needed to pay. So it's a great business to be in, central banking. Print money and people believe it. And
0: I believe this is New Zealand. Great business to be in. We print money and people believe it.
3: It's a great business to be in, central banking. Print money and people believe it. And touch wood. It's a slightly different beast.
0: He said touch wood, though, so it's all good. I mean, if you hear central bankers joking like that and you see the results of their monetary policy, I'd be looking for something that is divorced from sovereign risk, too. And the other aspect that is looming, and I think just the closeness of the halving, they can't help themselves. They're showing their cards. Now, if you're not familiar with the Bitcoin halving and why it's kind of a big deal and why people are counting down the days, Strike's Jack Mahlers explains why Bitcoiners as a community care about the halving.
4: The halving is a huge deal. So just to be clear, everyone is aware of the fixed supply of Bitcoin. There will only ever be 21 million, but not all 21 million have been issued to the world yet. And so Bitcoin is on a fixed issuance schedule. Satoshi programmed when he or she launched Bitcoin on how those would be issued out. We're at about 19 million out of 21 so far. And every 10 minutes, more and more get issued. And the halving is when that issuance schedule gets cut in half. So the supply, the forced sellers, those that pay money to produce Bitcoins, which then have to sell it to pay for their costs, that's going to be halved. And

0: So the really simple way to think about it, Ed, is if demand remains the same and the Bitcoin sold gets cut in half, it should have an impact on the price to the upside. So it's a big event and we're all pretty excited about it.
1: It's something that Bitcoiners have cared more and more about as time has gone on and the result of the cycles has become more clear. What is different about this particular halving cycle is that this time Wall Street is excited about it as well. And they're excited about it in a way that is palpable. And this is Kathy Wood. She's from ARK Investments. She's a big Bitcoin bull. And she explains why Wall Street is excited.
2: So the halving. So we'll go from roughly 1.9% growth in Bitcoin supply per year down to 0.9%. So we will drop below 1% for the first time. And if you look at the long-term history of gold, very long-term, what you'll find is the average supply growth has been roughly 1%. So now Bitcoin supply growth is dropping below the supply growth of gold. That is a milestone, I would say. And the other difference here is when the gold price spikes, there's usually a mining response and the supply spikes with it. That cannot happen with Bitcoin. So it's quite a different dynamic. So the halving is that milestone. And if you look historically after halvings, it's usually been very good for the Bitcoin price. Now, it doesn't happen right away. I don't know why it doesn't happen right away, but it doesn't. Now that the market's becoming more efficient with ETFs, it might, because think about how many people know about the halving this time around when they didn't even know what Bitcoin was 4 years ago. They didn't know what it truly was.
1: It's such a small but major point. So many people are talking about the halving. Regular plebs, influenzas, and folks like Kathy Wood. They're all talking about it. Additionally, they're all talking about the supply side demand that the ETFs are bringing. And this narrative, they love this narrative. Did you catch it? It was in there, and Wall Street just loves it. I've been seeing it in the financial press every single day. After the halving, Bitcoin has a lower inflation rate than gold. And, you know, it has a few better features than gold, too. And it's finding a wider audience.
2: And if I can just throw one in terms of how we try and describe what this monetary revolution is, it's, and each one of these words is important. The first, global, that's critical. Private, no government oversight. Digital, decentralized, rules-based monetary system in history. It is what my mentor, and many people know Art Laffer for his Laffer curve and fiscal policy and so forth. He's a monetary scholar as well, and he said, I have been waiting for this for 50 years, ever since they closed the gold window here in the United States in 1971.
1: He's been waiting it for 50 years. He's not the only one. So when you combine that with the hodlers that just are not selling and the ETFs that are, quote, efficiently snapping up Bitcoin, it's going to be a different halving cycle.
2: Bitcoin alone is going to be the biggest part of the entire crypto asset ecosystem. Our expectation out in 2030 that...
1: Now, I'm going to remind you here, Kathy Wood, she's a big bull. We don't really know where this is going. In fact, often it goes somewhere opposite of what everybody expects, but they have their estimates, and I'll let you hear them. Just keep in mind, Kathy Wood's a big bull.
2: Expectation out in 2030 that it will be a $20 trillion. It will be worth $20 trillion. Now, how much will ETFs get of that $20 trillion? I don't know. But that already right there is, if you think about it, it runs circles around SPY, number one. And I believe all of public equities globally, no matter what wrapper they're in, are valued right now at roughly $120 trillion. So when I say $20 trillion by 2030, that's a very big category.
1: Well, Well, we'll see about that. She may be right. I think it's going up forever, Laura. Coinbase, well, they're trying to spin it as a big win, but the SEC scored a major victory in the initiation of a legal case against Coinbase that they tried to get thrown out.
3: The SEC just scored a big win in its lawsuit against Coinbase. This morning, a judge rejected the crypto exchange's bid to dismiss the agency's claim that Coinbase engaged in unregistered sales of securities. That complaint will now head to trial. The regulator first filed suit against the crypto company back in June, alleging that the firm was acting as an unregistered broker and exchange. In the ruling, the judge wrote that the challenged transactions fall comfortably within the framework that courts have used to identify securities for nearly 80 years, and that the SEC adequately alleges that Coinbase, through its staking program, engaged in the unregistered offer and sale of securities. The judge went on to say that the court agreed to dismiss the SEC's claim in the lawsuit that Coinbase acted as an unregistered broker by making its wallet application available to customers.
1: That was actually the victory bit that Brian Armstrong, the CEO of Coinbase, was trying to spin. He said, quote, great progress on the SEC case and a huge win for self-custodial wallets. This ensures the on-chain ecosystem will continue to innovate and create economic freedom around the world. Basically, they got off the hook for wallet. The court agreed that is not a hosted product. However, what the court said around Solana is fascinating. They said the statements of deflationary policies of Solana are an example of facts that support a reasonable expectation of profits from purchases passing the Howey test. In other words, they said that look, here's a team talking about actions they're going to take to make this a deflationary protocol. That's central management. I'll put a link to that in the show notes. But now off to discovery we go. I don't know exactly what we'll discover. If there is anything interesting, I'll keep my eyes out for it and I'll report back. Hedgehog was announced this week. Now, this is a payment protocol that allows two people to pay each other similar to Lightning, but has a couple of advantages. One of them, no servers required. Another, you can do it while one of the other users is offline. Super Testnet is the developer of this, and he gives us a little introduction.
4: Hey guys, this is Super Testnet, and today I just wanted to show you my latest invention, which is called Hedgehog. Hedgehog is a protocol for asynchronous layer 2 Bitcoin payments. So these are kind of like the Lightning Network. This is a protocol similar to the Lightning Network, in that it's in a layer 2 for Bitcoin payments, only in this one, unlike the Lightning Network, the two parties don't have to both be online. It's asynchronous. One party can send the other party money when they're offline, when the second party is offline. So I want to show you how it works, and to do that, I'm going to show you first.
1: I will link you to the YouTube video where he demonstrates it. It's working today because it's using primitives that already exist, some of which were created for Lightning.
4: It uses something that I invented, I think I invented this, called a revocable connector. And I got the idea for revocable connectors from Barak, who invented connectors, and from Lightning, which invented revocation scripts. Or Lightning probably didn't invent revocation scripts, but they're used in Lightning, and that's where I learned about them. So basically, a revocation script looks like something like this. Alice can spend the money after, you know, some amount of blocks, or Bob can spend the money if he knows Alice's secret, right? If Bob learns a certain secret created by Alice, he can just spend the money.
1: We'll have the docs in the notes as well. And then there's a second primitive. It's known as a connector.
4: But then the other thing we use is connector outputs, which were invented by Barak. And they allow, you know, if you've got some money in a multisig, like we do here, a connector allows you to say, hey, I'm going to send some money from Alice to Bob, but it only goes through if a certain UTXO exists, because that UTXO is used as an input to the transaction. And this makes it so that you can't create UTXOB unless UTXOA exists, because the transaction allowing you to do it consumes UTXOA as an input.
1: So the highlights really are that Hedgehog channels are simpler than Lightning channels. State updates only require the sender to propose an update and the recipient to accept it. And the recipient can wait to accept a state change until they propose another one. So again, that's kind of neat. And you could even see how that could be used in something like podcasting 2.0 if the Lightning network were to become untenable at some point in the future. Not saying it will, but it's a very promising project. All right, coming up next, your boost, project updates, and a really good clip of the week. But first, I want to thank our sponsor, Podhome.fm, my podcasting 2.0 hosting platform of choice, unlimited shows and episodes, powered by Unlimited Podhome AI. 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Now, I also want to give a big shout out to our boosters. 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Thank you, Podfather. Appreciate that. Wartime comes in with 3,333 sats and says, in the morning, I've been digging the show. Thank you very much for that. Appreciate that boost from Fountain, too, because, of course, puts us up on the chart so others can discover us. Jordan Bravo comes in with 10,101 sats.
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1: You mentioned BISC2 and Robosats becoming decentralized. To round out that topic, let's celebrate the recent release of Decentralized Whirlpool. Also, another listener asked for a good beginner resource. I recommend Bitcoiner.guide. Then click on either beginner or intermediate or advanced accordingly. Jordan Bravo, that, my friend, super high signal boost. Thank you very much. Really appreciate that. Bitcoiner.guide. That is really good. Also, big shout out to Decentralized Whirlpool. I need to read up on that. Appreciate you bringing that to my attention. Oppie 1984 comes in with 4,000 sats saying, support boost.
6: Coming in hot with the boost.
1: Thank you, Oppie. Chad F. came in with 3,333 sats, and he just shouts, boost! Like a maniac over there. Thank you very much.
7: B-O-O-S-T.
1: Adversary 17, because that's how you say it, comes in with 8,192 sats saying, love the show, keep them coming.
8: Just close the fucking door.
1: Thank you very much. Lazy Locks comes in with 5,000 sats saying, it was great hanging out with you in the JB Crew at Scale. Thanks for everything you guys do. Lazy Locks, thank you. If we ever have an opportunity again to meet in person, you've always got to tell me your booster name. I'd like to introduce you to the wife, you know? I'd like to, you know, you're a celebrity in these parts. Oh, and of course, Cultivator came in with a Spaceballs boost, 12,345 sats. That's probably our baller, but there was no message.
9: So the combination is 1, 2, 3, 4, 5. That's the stupidest combination I ever heard in my life.
1: Thank you, Cultivator. Appreciate that boost. And Gene Bean came in with some Leet sats.
10: You're doing a good job.
1: With a song suggestion. And we had a bunch of other sats at the below the 2,000, a bunch of other boosts, I should say, below the 2,000 cutoff. We stacked 60,987 sats. Not our best week. But there were 16 boosters across 26 boosts. It's a lot for 60,987 sats. But I appreciate everybody who supports this show. It is a value-for-value production. The idea is if you get a little bit of benefit, if it helps you, if it gets you thinking about something, or you want to keep it going, you can send a boost in with a message and a little bit of value. Of course, value can also be in your time or in your talent. The show is brand new, and if you have any suggestions, I always appreciate those as well. So thank you, everybody, who boosts in with a new podcast app. You can get one of those at podcastapps.com. I'm going to focus on one project update this week because it's a big one. Albi 3.7.0 is out. It's got Safari support, which is nice for Mac users and iOS users, but they've greatly improve the Nostr onboarding process, and this matters. This matters a lot for just ease of use when you're trying to send messages on Nostr. They have improved permissions management in general, presets, and kind-based permissions, so hopefully no more annoying Nostr request pop-ups if that's how you want it. They've also integrated stable sats, the Blink stable sats, which is fascinating there, and some onboarding improvements. I would really encourage you to check out Albi because it is a companion and useful in the web Nostr world. And if you have yet to dip your toe into the web Nostr world, I think you should start with Albi. Go get comfortable over there. There's more coming from the Nostr world that's going to get your interest, I suspect. And so you'll want to be set up. So Albi version 3.7.0 is out with NIP44 support, new onboarding flows, new icons, multilingual support as well, which is nice to see. And like I mentioned, for those of you that really care, it's got Safari support as well. Well, you know what? I'm not going to discount that. Safari support's nice. Now you got it on your iPad or your internet phone. Now, our resource of the week and our clip of the week are really going to kind of be the same thing.
6: The book that you should check out is Soft War. It is from Jason Lowry. And he also has a TEDx talk called The Future of Warfare. You may have heard this because there's been some controversy around this talk. He got in trouble from the military. He had to take the book down for a bit. He had to make some changes. But what he had to say in that talk was actually pretty powerful. And I'll link to a bit of it that we have online. But I'll also just play a few of my favorite moments right now for you. And Jason says that history is repeating itself in the halls of D.C. and other leadership spots around the world when Bitcoin gets just dismissed as a simple coin.
7: I think this technology is going to become critical, that nations are going to rely on it to secure their cyberspace, just like they rely on airplanes to secure their airspace. And I think most people in this room don't get it yet because they think it's just a coin. They think maybe, at best, that it's interesting technology, but of no military value whatsoever. Ironically, here's the ironic part about this. This has happened before. For hundreds of years, the Chinese alchemist who invented black powder thought it was just medicine. It took centuries for people to figure out that black powder was useful for way more than just medicine, that it would change the game of national security. They say that history doesn't repeat. They say that it echoes. I think history is echoing right now with this new technology that people think is just a coin.
6: He also sends a warning to nation states, don't blame Bitcoin. And if you do, it could deny us access to the future.
8: Bitcoin didn't cause a bunch of bankers to do fractional reserve lending. I think we can all agree about that, right?
6: I should mention there is some mic noise of some type in this clip. I apologize, but I still think the message is good enough that you want to hear it.
8: Bitcoin didn't cause a bunch of bankers to do fractional reserve lending. I think we can all agree about that, right? Bitcoin didn't cause a bunch of bankers to take too much leverage. Bitcoin didn't cause bankers to debase savers and to destroy the purchasing power of the currency to bail out the bankers who were fractionally reserve lending and taking too much leverage. Okay? Bitcoin didn't kick entire sovereign nations off of an international payment system. Okay, so we have to keep that in mind, right? If you're an architect of a financial system, then it's your responsibility to not motivate people to leave that financial system, which means don't debase them. Don't continue bailing out the people who are making the mistakes. Don't kick entire sovereign nations off this thing. Like, it's your responsibility to not do that if you want to be maintain like the dominant financial information network. Okay, don't blame Bitcoin for your, I almost said something bad. I'll just leave it at that, okay? So, and by the way, if this is more than just a coin, right? If this is bit power, if we have no kidding, again, this is theory, I could be crazy, I'm relying on other people to evaluate. That's how computer science works, computer theory works. If we have no kidding figured out a way to project power in from through cyberspace, a new physical power projection protocol that will transform cybersecurity and national security, then blaming Bitcoin to protect your failing hegemony, let's call it for what it is, that's not going to help you. It's still going to break down. Like, your financial system is still going to collapse as long as you keep on doing the things that I just said. Okay. What you would actually be doing is you would be forfeiting our access as a nation to this protocol, to bit power. Okay. You would be denying us access to this future.
6: All right. If you made it this far, I have a question for you. What is the best day of the week for This Week in Bitcoin to get released? My gut tells me Friday is good for the news cycle, but hasn't been great for the audience looking at the metrics. So I'm playing around with different release days to try to get an idea of what works best for everybody. I hope maybe some of you are just busy on the weekend. You're just taking the weekend off. You're doing stuff. You're not listening to podcasts. Maybe that's it. So what is the perfect day to release? Boost it and tell me that. And if I get enough responses, I'm going to math it all up and pick from what people say. It's just, you know, one of those things that's kind of early in the discovery process for a brand new baby podcast. It's just a little baby. Also, please consider telling someone else about this show. It is brand new, so word of mouth, that's the best kind of marketing for a podcast, and I really appreciate if you can do that. You can find links to what I talked about today at thisweekinbitcoin.show. And then boost in. Tell me what else you'd like to hear if you thought anything was missed. Appreciate that as well. We'd love this to be the number one Bitcoin news podcast for the Jupiter Broadcasting community and the entire Podcasting 2.0 community. And with that said, we have a value for value song this week. We end with Moneymaker. This is a song that is created by 2 Weeks in Nashville. If you boost in while the track plays, 90% of your sats will go to the artist. Thank you for joining me this week. See you next week.

I think the most beautiful thing about it is there's no one person setting the direction. And there's no one person on the other side that can stop it. So we have something that is pretty organic in nature and very principled in its original design. And I think the Bitcoin white paper is one of the most seminal works of computer science in the last 20, 30 years. It's poetry.

0: Welcome into Lucky Episode 33. My name is Chris, and let me just say right off the top of the show, happy 16th anniversary for the Bitcoin white paper. Happy anniversary to all you Bitcoiners out there, new and old. And of course, thank you to Satoshi, whoever and wherever you are. It's going to be kind of a celebratory episode, I think. Things are lining up for old Bitcoin on its 16th anniversary. And there really is only one big story this week. And I'm not the one making a big stink out of it. People like the coin. It's clear on its 16th birthday, if you zoom out, doesn't matter what the hourly price chart says, people like the coin.
1: Bitcoin is trading at its highest point since March. It's up more than 5% in the last 24 hours, with Bitcoin's trading volume topping $31 billion and more than $224 million in short positions liquidated over that same window. Now, meanwhile, stocks tied to digital asset prices like Riot Platforms, Coinbase, and MicroStrategy are all rallying this morning, along with the wider crypto market, as Bitcoin breaks past that key 70K resistance level. Now, spot Bitcoin ETFs have also seen a surge of inflows, adding over $3.1 billion in just the last 2 weeks, bringing the total market cap of those funds to nearly $73 billion since they launched in January.
0: Just let that just sink in for a second. $73 billion in total market cap, and they launched this year in January. That's where these ETFs, we're going to get more into the ETFs in a moment, but you can see why the people are getting bullish out there.
1: Surge of inflows, adding over $3.1 billion in just the last 2 weeks, bringing the total market cap of those funds to nearly $73 billion since they launched in January. I've been speaking with analysts, and they say that with 1 week to go until the general election here in the U.S., investors are increasingly bullish that no matter who wins, it will be a net benefit for the industry. And already, guys, we are seeing options traders increase bets that regardless of who takes the White House, Bitcoin is poised to hit that 80K mark this year.
0: 80K, she says. All right. Well, so BlackRock's ETF, iBit, has really been the winner. Yesterday, as I record, it took in just $875 million in a single day. I'm going to say it again, $875 million in a single day. The Bitcoin ETFs took in just the past 2 days, more than the gold ETF took in during its entire first year. In just the last 2 days, the ETFs together, more than all gold did in its first year. So now we've exceeded the $1 million Bitcoin number. The ETFs now hold over a million Bitcoin. Also in the last couple of days, just kind of keeping things really just kind of frothy, Saylor announced a $42 billion Bitcoin buy plan over the next 3 years. That's a staggering number. And Microsoft shareholders have already begun voting on whether or not Microsoft should invest some of its holdings into Bitcoin. The board recommends against it, but in that proposal to vote, the truth is laid unbelievably bare. I really encourage you to track this down and read it. I'll try to link to it if I can, because the case they make clearly demonstrates that Bitcoin is their best hedge against the debasement of their holdings. So we have the ECB, we have the Federal Reserve Bank of Minneapolis, and now we have these shareholder activists that are all clearly saying in extremely public venues that Bitcoin is the best hedge against government debasement, and government debasement is going to continue. So the language there is a win alone. So you can see why all of this, with the ETFs becoming more successful, Wall Street is really bringing the money in. And the reason why this matters to standard plebs, just regular old plebs like myself, the truth of the matter is Bitcoin's price is getting too rich for most of us. Most of the OGs can't afford to buy Bitcoin at this price. You know, we can DCA, and even if Bitcoin was $200,000 a coin, I'd still DCA because I view that as a form of savings and diversification of future spending and a hedge against inflation. So it doesn't really matter what the price is at. I'm going to DCA, but I'm getting less and less coin for it. So we're entering into the price as we get to 70,000, where we really don't have the bags to move it as the plebs. It's Wall Street's game now to move these numbers. And that only happens when it becomes legitimate in their eyes. And the success of these ETFs is doing just that. So you've probably heard of Van Eck before, because it's one of the well-known, respected Wall Street firms out there that manages investments for rich people. I think right now they hold somewhere around $102 billion in funds under management. And one of their analysts, we'll get into it, Matthew Siegel, came on CNBC And I'm going to play this clip. It's a little wonky for you if you're not like into finance stuff, but bear with it because it really shows you where their head's at. And if you think about how Bitcoin gets to $1 million, it's by adoption through all these various financial toolings like retirement funds and ETF investments. And the Van Eck researcher, they'll tell you his name. His name's Matthew, I think. Matthew Siegel. They'll do a brief introduction, and he'll get into why he sees what is, regardless of short-term election stuff, a pretty bullish setup in the next, you know, even just a few months.
2: The price of Bitcoin climbing over $68,000 this morning, up 100% in the last year. Let's take a look at some of the trends in the crypto markets. Joining us is Matthew Siegel, head of digital assets research at Van Eck. You know, so there are a variety of things that we've tried to correlate with Bitcoin movements and become less and less successful at anything we can just count on.
0: So this is the struggle's real here. These, you know, these talking heads, and I respect Joe, but these talking heads, they try to constantly compare Bitcoin to something else. You know, what else does it track to? That when they talk about if it correlates, they're saying, well, if the S&P goes up, does that mean Bitcoin goes up? And when the S&P goes down, does Bitcoin always go down? They're constantly looking to correlate it to some other asset so then they can kind of put it in a box. And what Joe's saying here at the intro is we keep trying to put Bitcoin in a box. And as soon as we get it all boxed up, it changes form and it no longer fits our definitions and it throws us for a loop.
2: Almost. But it does seem that when Trump started moving up in some of the, we just hit Kaohsiung and some of the betting sites, it does seem like this most latest run from 57 to almost 70 seems to be correlated with the betting odds improving. Is that fair to say in your view, Matthew?
3: Yeah, I agree with that. Trump is clearly the more pro-crypto and Bitcoin candidate, and VP Harris has not said a single word on it, so one doubts whether she truly understands it. But to your question about the correlations, the most significant long-term correlations for Bitcoin are a negative correlation with the U.S. dollar and a positive correlation with money supply growth, or M2. So clearly on the latter front, money growth has reaccelerated.
0: Okay, Matt's got my attention because those are the two things that I think if you were going to correlate Bitcoin to, it's when the money supply is going up and when the U.S. dollar, the Dixie, is going down. The strength of the dollar goes down, money supply go up, Bitcoin rally. And it makes sense. People are looking for a place to save their money, right? They don't want to basement. So, okay, so far I'm on board with Matt's analysis here on if you were going to correlate to something, although it's not 100%, it's like 80%, this is something you could correlate it to. But as we go on, he gets a little spicy.
3: With the Fed pivot, that may be playing part of a role. Also, some seller's exhaustion. The German government and the U.S. government sold spitefully $2 billion worth of Bitcoin in the last couple months. That has eased, and I think the election is helping.
0: You know, he seems a little nervous, but he still managed to get the German government sold spitefully in there, which doesn't get our hosts don't miss that. They catch it and they try to get him to clarify what he means by spitefully selling their Bitcoin. I don't think he quite does a great job of it.
2: Why did he do that?
3: German government seized $2 billion of Bitcoin in a crime and sold it in August because they don't like it.
2: Because they don't like it. You just said spitefully. I wondered why you had that. Is that an adjective or an adverb? I don't know. It's maybe an adverb. Couldn't a correlation with the money supply explain why it seems to be just totally correlated with risk assets? If there's a lot of liquidity, risk assets seem to go up. Therefore, Bitcoin seems to go up and down. It doesn't seem to be a safe haven with risk assets. It seems to move totally correlated with, you know, the NASDAQ or the Magnificent Seven or whatever.
0: All right. So this is a standard question. I'm glad Joe's asking it in a way because isn't it really just kind of a risk asset that is correlated to tech stocks? And when the tech market rallies, Bitcoin rallies. Isn't that really what's going on here? It's not a safe haven because the price can go down from day to day.
3: The correlations change over time. Over a 10-year time horizon, the NASDAQ correlation with Bitcoin is a 0.19, quite low. Over the last 3 months, it's a 0.5, and that's a 2.5-year high, and that may be keeping some allocators on the sideline because they want to see it fall. Our bet is that this is a very bullish setup for Bitcoin into the election. We saw the exact same pattern in 2020 where Bitcoin lagged with low volatility, and then once a winner was announced, we had a high vol rally as new buyers come into this market. And that's the great thing about Bitcoin is that every day there's new buyers being born. It's kind of like the video game industry. The olds who hate it die off. The new folks are buying it. And what we think is that...
0: I thought that was an interesting analogy. It's like the video game industry, which, you know, being around watching home consoles come in with the Atari and then kind of watching some families adopt it, and the younger generations clearly adopted it sooner. But the younger generations that adopted it, like me as a young lad, man, I remember when we got the first NES. That was so high tech. And then I didn't want the Super Nintendo because I didn't think there were enough games for it when that thing came out, because I was so in on the NES, right? Because it was such a step up from like the Atari. And we didn't have a lot of money. So like I told my folks, and they'd already bought it for me for Christmas, don't get me the Super Nintendo. I'm fine with the NES. And then I unwrapped my big Christmas present, and it was the Super Nintendo, which ended up being my favorite console. And I still game, and I still play those games, but I play newer games too. Not much. I mostly can't do it for more than 10 minutes before I feel like guilty. But my observation is a lot of us that grew up video gaming still do it today. My folks don't really video game. I mean, maybe they'll play a casual game on their phone from time to time and they'll dabble. But, you know, I still have Steam. I have probably hundreds of games in my Steam library. I just installed it's an older game, but I just installed one last night, right? I'm still actively in that area. And I wonder if the analogy is apt. I would love to have your opinion. What do you think? Is video game adoption similar to maybe how Bitcoin adoption will work? Is that a fair analogy? I'll back it up, Boostin, and tell me what you think.
3: In 2020, where Bitcoin lagged with low volatility, and then once a winner was announced, we had a high vol rally as new buyers come into this market. And that's the great thing about Bitcoin is that every day there's new buyers being born. It's kind of like the video game industry. The olds who hate it die off. The new folks are buying it. And what we think is that once the election result is finalized, Moody's is going to downgrade U.S. sovereign debt. And that could be a catalyst for Bitcoin.
0: Now, that's a bit of a bombshell right there that they just gloss right over. He thinks Moody's is going to downgrade the U.S. after the election, which I don't think would be great for short term.
3: Going to downgrade U.S. sovereign debt, and that could be a catalyst for Bitcoin.
2: Doesn't gold correlate with the dollar and with M2 as well? And gold and Bitcoin seem like the correlation broke down a couple of times recently.
3: Bitcoin is a chameleon. Its correlations change over time. It's hard to predict what it's going to be correlated with over the short term, over the long term.
2: But you really say it's because of the 21 million and fixed amount is out there. Therefore, the debasement of the currency favors that. I mean, that's...
3: Yeah, it's a non-U.S. asset. It's an emerging markets asset. And while we were all hyperventilating about the election over the last week, BRICS had a conference in Russia. There's six new members of BRICS this year. So BRICS GDP is now greater than the combined GDP of G7. Of the six new members, three of them, Argentina, the UAE, and Ethiopia, are now mining Bitcoin with government resources. So there is tremendous urgency outside of the U.S. to find a way to circumvent the irresponsible fiscal policy that we've been running here in the U.S. In fact, Russia announced an initiative there. Sovereign Wealth Fund is going to invest in a regional initiative to build Bitcoin mining and AI infrastructure throughout BRICS with an idea of settling global trade in Bitcoin. So, look, someday, I don't know if it's 5 years, 10 years, Putin's going to die. We're going to look to reintegrate some of these countries into the world financial system, and they're going to be trading with Bitcoin. What are we going to be doing?
2: Okay. What? Yeah.
0: Got him there, didn't he? He got him. They're literally speechless.
2: Stunned?
4: No, I'm just processing.
2: You're processing?
4: Processing.
2: When will that be complete?
4: The processing?
2: Yes, so that you can make a comment.
4: When is Bitcoin going to be complete?
2: I have no idea.
0: What does that mean? You know, you can sit there and you could say something like, at the scale of what she just did, and Sorkin, who's the one that had that when is Bitcoin complete comment, he never gets it. In a way, though, it's like he's the perfect, I don't know, is it muse? Is that the right term? It doesn't feel like it. But he's like, it gives us something to work against, right? Because he's the perpetual doubter. And so it always gives us something to work against. And I think in a way, we're constantly checking ourselves. We're always kind of revisiting these things. We're refining how we view these things. But Van Eck, I and many others, love the coin. And this week, the state of Florida is considering investing state pension funds into Bitcoin. The chief financial officer of Florida, Jimmy Patayonis, I think is how you say it, he proposed considering Bitcoin as a diversification asset for public pension funds, and he's requesting a feasibility and risk report by March 2025.
2: This is interesting, just a quote. Recently, Governor DeSantis also leaned forward to protect the personal finances of Floridians from government overreach and woke corporate monitoring, and by signing legislation to fight back against the central bank digital currency, CBDC. So you're actually looking at this. The CBDC is a centralized currency, which is sort of the antithesis to what crypto or Bitcoin aims to be. So there's a sort of a tinge of some political rhetoric in that comment there. So you think.
0: So before we get to the Bitcoin part, God, it's so torturous. Can you believe this guy gets paid unbelievable sums of money? I mean, and Joe's the one I like. He's the one I like. We have this system here in the United States that is really fascinating, where the states can kind of compete against each other on some of these things. And Florida is positioning itself as the anti-CBDC state from like the go. Before we even are seriously in the CBDC conversation, when we're still in the quote research phase, Florida is taking a very anti-CBDC play. And that anti-CBDC stance seems to be expanding into a pro-consumer crypto advocacy stance, and then maybe a little bit more of an open mind towards Bitcoin as a diversification asset. And I don't think they're talking, you know, going all in. I think they're talking like percentages in the single digits.
2: I think that the government's going to continue to print too much money. You think Bitcoin is a way for Floridians to maintain purchasing power?
5: Thank you for making those points, because that's exactly where our head is on this. We look at the failed policies of Washington. I hope President Trump is going to be able to turn around, but I don't think it's going to happen overnight. He's walking into a real mess.
0: That's a great hedge, you know, because Trump promises he's going to fix everything. And so you're a pro-Trump state. You're a pro-Trump political person. So how do you say, well, we're still concerned about massive government debasement in CBDCs over the next few years, even if Trump wins? Because it sounds like an anti-Trump statement in a way. But he's figured out a way to make it sound like, well, you know, even if Trump gets in and fixes everything, it's going to take a few years.
5: I hope President
0: Trump, which is true,
5: Trump is going to be able to turn around, but I don't think it's going to happen overnight. He's walking into a real mess. But we need to be able to be able to have a hedge against this massive overreach by the federal government with a centralized currency. Look, I don't want the federal government knowing when my son went to the grocery store to go buy a bag of Doritos at 2:15 in the afternoon. So we need to have some protections in place. And I think where we make it a welcome and interesting expansion of dialogues in Florida, and maybe even a greater expansion. We have about $800 million in crypto-related investments in our state portfolio, but I would not be shocked to be able to see that growing under a Trump administration in the near future.
0: So if states start buying, that's going to be massive. And they're not the only state. I think there's two or three others that we've covered before on the show that are looking into this. So you can understand why there's a bit of a froth growing and brewing, I guess, in these larger money bag buyers. And I think some would say 80,000 is, well, Trump change. Bitwise knows their stuff. Bitwise, the CIO, sat down with Yahoo Finance this week. He's feeling more bullish than 80,000.
6: I think the most important thing for Bitcoin is that the election happens. Regardless of a Trump win or a Harris win, the regulatory setting for Bitcoin is improving. And I think that's what you're seeing reflected in the price. Of course, in the short term, crypto favors a Trump victory over a Harris victory. But really, Bitcoin doesn't need Washington to succeed. Regardless of what happens, institutions are moving into the space, adoption is rising, ETF flows are happening. I think we go higher either way. It just might be a little bit faster under Trump.
7: Yeah, and then when we talk about that, maybe a clarity from a regulation perspective, right? How much of that is necessary in order to continue that momentum, even potentially past 100,000?
6: Yeah, it's a great question. Look, I think we're going above 100,000 on Bitcoin. I think the regulatory clarity you're talking about actually matters more for the so-called altcoins, for Ethereum on down. Mm-hmm. Those are more exposed to regulatory risk. So I would expect an altcoin rally, even more so than a Bitcoin rally in the event of a Trump win. But regardless, I think both are moving higher.
7: Why does it matter as much for Bitcoin?
6: Yeah, so Bitcoin has more regulatory clarity than Ethereum and other assets. The SEC, the CFTC have already declared it a commodity. It's in the clear. There's already an ETF. BlackRock already has a huge business in that. That's not as true for Solana and Aptos and other altcoins. Mm-hmm. But I suspect if we get a new SEC, that will become clear, that will drive institutional adoption, and we'll see that rising tide lift all of those boats.
7: What then do you think is the number one catalyst for Bitcoin as you look ahead to some of your 2025 projections?
6: Look, I think this is the best single time to invest in Bitcoin from a risk-adjusted perspective. Mm-hmm. All of the major existential risks of Bitcoin have been washed away. We have an ETF. We have institutions. They are coming into the space. The biggest catalyst is that move of institutional adoption. Mm-hmm. We're seeing that accelerate. We saw $800 million in ETF flows yesterday alone. Mm-hmm. This is a tidal wave of institutional assets moving into the space. There's a fixed supply, and from my perspective, that means higher prices.
7: And you were saying it doesn't matter ultimately in the long run who is elected come next week. I'm curious then, because there's been so much talk about why Trump is better for Bitcoin or for the crypto community than Harris. It seems like, at least in the short term, maybe that is the case. But why are you confident, or I guess, why aren't you as concerned about the pullback that we could see if Harris is elected?
6: Look, I think we could see a short-term pullback, but in that case, I think it would be a major buying opportunity. That's right, specifically for Bitcoin. For those altcoins, I think there's more regulatory uncertainty. But Harris has already indicated that we're likely to turn the page. And I think Washington is ready to turn the page on crypto. You see bipartisan support for crypto bills. You see talk about moving on from the SEC. Make no mistake, short term, the rally is higher on crypto if Trump wins. And I think it's more certain we'll get that regulatory clarity for the altcoins. But in either case, I think the direction of travel is upwards. I think we'll be at new all-time highs this year on Bitcoin. And I think 2025 will look even better than 2024.
7: What more specifically does that look like?
6: Look, we're going to six-figure Bitcoin. We're going to $100,000 plus next year. We're working on our price target for
0: $100,000 plus next year, he says.
6: We're going to $100,000 plus next year. We're working on our price target for what we expect in 2025. We may release that next week. Mm-hmm. But if you step back and look at it, crypto has moved from the niche to the mainstream. You have Emory University allocating. You have 60% of the largest hedge funds allocating. Mm-hmm. We've jumped the chasm. We're going mainstream. And that means higher prices.
0: I think that's exactly my analysis as well, and probably yours if you're listening to this podcast. So I think we have to remember, in the wise words of Matt Odell, stay humble and stack sats. Things are really lining up for Bitcoin, and that feels great. And it's obvious that big money sees it clearly now. We all can see the wave that is building. When you combine the scarcity and the demand with the debasement, it's going to be one of the greatest stories of our lifetime. But yet, and we all know this inherently, anybody that's in the community, and you can see it with the Google search traffic, your average no-coiner Joe is totally, totally missing it. They haven't clued in yet. Not only can they not see a wave building, they don't even think there's a beach. So I think as Bitcoiners, this is an opportunity for us to learn and be humble here. Because A, we can learn how this works. We are watching history. We're watching how Wall Street typically is so successful at front-running the masses. Before they even know it's a thing, Wall Street has gobbled up the majority of the supply that's cheap. They build products on top of it. They get rich. And then they start packaging it in the plebs' retirement and whatnot. They don't even realize it's happening. And we should have the humility to recognize this has probably happened to us. This probably happens all the time in all kinds of sectors. Now, this is a special case here, but I think we should get humility in the fact that this has probably happened to us in our lifetime, and it will probably happen to us again. There's going to be something big, a big wave building in an area, in a sector we don't follow, and we're going to miss it. So we need to take that into consideration, I think, and we should try to get some humility when the price does skyrocket. I mean, it's still fun, but it's also, I feel bad for those that we're too distracted by all of the negative press that Bitcoin's gotten for the last decade, and just the busyness of life. You know, people are just so busy with everyday life now. They don't have an opportunity to stop and research something for 20, 30 hours or listen to a podcast every week. We can try, but I understand it's going to it probably happens to all of us. And we just happen to be watching this wave build and be clued in. And on that theme, boost in and share your pain. I would love to hear a couple of failed orange pilling stories because I sure have my share of them. Maybe I'll share a couple too. And if you have a recent success, you know, you talk to somebody about Bitcoin and it actually went well. Yeah, I'd love to hear that too. Does that happen? I don't know if that actually happens, but I would love to know. So boost in and tell me if you've had a successful orange pilling or an unsuccessful orange pilling. Share your pain or your success with the class, please. All right, coming up, your boosts. My thoughts on a wild new Faketoshi that popped on the scene today. A few updates and a final clip of the week. Plus, state of the network. But first, if you'd like to support the show by acquiring sats or sending, spending, whatever, I got ways you can help out me and you. It's nice. There's two of them. River. I'll have links in the show notes. River, it's a great place to get your sats. They're on the Lightning Network. They run their own network. They're a Bitcoin-only company. Beautiful UI. And the thing, the reason why I mentioned the Lightning Network is because it gives you a little privacy after you've DCA'd for a bit. And you have some optionality there. It's nice. It gives you some flexibility. Of course, you can do on-chain as well. I have an affiliate link in the show notes. You use that. You get some sats. I get some sats. Same with the Bitcoin company. You want to spend some sats, put it in a gift card or something like that. It's a quick way to go from Lightning sats, boom, right into a gift card and make your purchase, like on Amazon or whatever it might be. Hundreds of gift cards. TheBitcoinCompany.com, promo code Jupiter. You get some sats, the show gets some sats. Put it all in the fun for the show, and I really appreciate it. It's a nice way to support the show while you're getting some sats or spending some sats. Links at the top of the show notes. And we do have some boost to get to this week. And it looks like the Podfather, Mr. Adam Curry, is our baller booster this week with 100,000 sats. He says it's a sad puppy boost. I was really bummed, you know, because the show doesn't have an official sponsor. And so when the boosts are down, it's like, oh, man, I may have misallocated my time this week. And I wasn't sure if I was going to be able to do a show this week at all because there's just crazy stuff going on. Lots of stuff going on just behind the scenes. And so, but, you know, I saw a big baller boost like that. I was like, oh, boy, better get my big boy pants on. Time to pick it up and do a show. Wine Eagle's also our baller booster with 100,000 sats. Hey! Says, I think he's trying to make good, you know, because he tried to call the Podfather out over using Hive as the back end for Podping. He says, it's not that podcasting 2.0 sucks. That's not my opinion at all. The Podfather is the goat in the morning. I call out Hive out of love. Okay, well, here's what you do, Wine Eagle. You build an entire new system. No, I'm kidding. I was trying to think after the show, like, what would you replace Podping with? I mean, like the back end. What would you, you know, Hive? And I feel like the first answer somebody would have would say Noster, but I don't think that would go over well. So I would love to know your thoughts on what we could use in its place. And please don't say Lightning or Noster, although I mean, I personally would be more amenable to Noster. I don't think most in the community would. But thank you very much, Wine Eagle, for the boost. Thank you, Podfather, also for the baller boost. And user 20497192 is almost our baller booster with a very generous 99,609 sats.
8: I hoard that which your kind covet.
0: I love the stats at the end of the show. It's a great idea. Bitcoin is my exit strategy for retirement if I ever do retire. I put the balance of my legacy IRA savings into MSTR last year, so I'm like 100% Bitcoin now. My wife still thinks I'm crazy, but I stopped asking when I'm going to sell. But she has stopped asking. Man, you know, I really have had like a no stocks, no ETFs, just only Bitcoin policy for a very long time. But I do wonder if I, you know, is MSTR a shitcoin? Or is it a good way to earn some money and then turn around and stack some Bitcoin? I'd love some people's opinions out there. Another great boost comes in from Byte Bandit, which is also a very generous 97,700 and 57 sats.
8: I hoard that which your kind covet.
9: Coming in hot with the boost.
0: Thank you, Bite. He writes, hi, Chris. I just started the episode, but I forgot to boost last week, so I wanted to send some fire your way. I wanted to fire some value back your way. And then he says, and this is really sweet. He says, screw it. Blowing the whole boost budget on Twib this week. Another newbie.

0: Crazy Maniac. Thank you. Appreciate that. Bitcoin Lizard comes in with a handsome 50,000 boosts. 50,000 boosts. 50,000 sats.
1: Make it so.
0: Yeah, and you know what?
1: You're doing a good job.
0: Right, it's a great episode. I really enjoyed how you used older audio clips to show how Saylor and the ECB are now contradicting themselves. I love the Lagarde clip where she says the quiet part out loud. Quote, if there's an escape, that escape will be used. Yep, that was my favorite part of that clip too. Every now and then they just say it. Usually it's in a written form. But, you know, when you're in a Zoom call, I guess, and you're laying down all the typical tropes, that one slips out every now and then. It's just... That was a good one. Thank you, Bitcoin Lizard. Drekar boosts in with 40,000 sats.
2: The traders love the vol.
0: And he says, boost. So you know what I say? I say,
3: boost.
0: Thank you for the value. Maybe, is it Dr. Eckhart? That's what it is. It's doctor. Thank you, doctor. Appreciate the value there. Bitcoiny97 comes in with, I love that, with 25,000 sats.
4: Fun will now commence.
0: How come my earlier boost bounced back, but the comment stayed up? You know, so the way it works... Bitcoin E97 is there's splits in there, and each split goes to, like, one goes to me, one goes to the node, one goes to Fountain. Sometimes I slip in like a couple of other like Bitcoin news outlets or something like that in there. And so it's possible for one of those splits to fail, but one of my nodes got it. And the really awesome BitBoost, I don't want to call it a scraper system, but it's like a It's like a boost monitoring system that Wes has developed that it monitors multiple nodes now. So if your boost makes it to one of our nodes, in theory, we'll get it. Even if, say, like my split didn't go through for some reason. So you may have seen like a partial failure there. In that case, don't worry, your sats aren't lost. They stay in your wallet. Only the successful splits actually will take the sats. So you're okay. I don't mean to scare you on that. Bob B comes in. Hey, Bob, with 20,000 sats.
5: But that's not possible. Nothing can do that.
0: Oh, it's Bob again. Hey, Chris. Finally biting the bullet and streaming sats as I listen. I tried Fountain, but it wouldn't work with the private RSS feeds for your shows, so now I'm trying Podverse. Yes. Private feeds and podcasting 2.0 are a tricky thing. None of it was really kind of designed with the idea of people who put stuff behind a paywall, because it's not really the way it works with value for value. But we have a legacy system. There's a fiat wall there, you know, all of that. So Fountain looks up the information for boosts and the splits via the podcast index API. But because the member feeds are private and individual RSS feeds, they're not published on the index. So Fountain is unable to look up the splits. Podverse takes it directly from the RSS feed. We publish it in the RSS feed, but Fountain does not look there. Some podcast players do. It's kind of up to the client how they do that. It says, the only reason I am into Bitcoin now is because you talked about Lightning Boost way back in an old Office Hours episode. The notion of paying as you listen with streaming sats, to me, is as close to perfect as you can get for patronage of something you value. I wish more people could see that light. I'll boost when I have something to say, but I'll be streaming sats from now on to keep the flow regular. Thanks for doing what you do. Bob, thank you. Thank you for the boosts, and thank you very much for streaming the sats. I try to call out the sat streamers and really appreciate you out there. That's good to hear from you, too. Zach Hillies comes in with 20,000 sats.
6: You're a boost.
0: That's not a Jar Jar boost. Who's the soundboard guy around here?
7: Sometimes my genius is, it's almost frightening.
0: Doesn't Clarkson have anything better to do? He writes, Zach Hillies writes, I might be in the minority, but I don't mind the politics in the show. I sometimes think of This Week in Bitcoin as Unfiltered 2.0, where current events are now viewed through a Bitcoin lens. The Bitcoin world has helped me understand economics more than I could ever have hoped. So he says, show me the money. That'd be a great clip, show me the money. How do I not have that on the soundboard? Oh, my God. Zach, what you say here, I think, is a astute analysis. Unfilter is an old news politics podcast that I did, but there was a missing piece. Like, so when you start to understand a lot of the financial system and, like, the situation the government is in, you start to understand the gaslighting. You start to understand why they skew the numbers the way they do. And it explains so much of what Unfilter used to talk about. But now it explains it through a lens that isn't political or anything like that. But just, these are the facts. These are the numbers. This is what the finances are. And so much is downstream of that in our society. And once you understand that, it is one, I think, the key things to watch in a society, especially one as big as the states that impacts everybody else in the West. Appreciate that, Busek. Oppie, 1984, is in with 4,000 sats.
8: Tough little ship.

0: And he says, boost!
1: Boost!
0: Ace Ackerman's in with our first row of ducks this week, 2,222 sats. I like the multi-sig vault systems. They could be used in setups for an individual, family, or organization. I agree, Ace. I think I've been rolling over, you know, my future, like, kid setups, and I could see multi-sig there working pretty well. You know, maybe until they're 18, or I don't know. I think also apps like Nunchuck have a lot of potential for making it palatable for everyday users. And things like the BitKey kind of give you multi-sig in a consumer package, although it does involve a cloud server, but they seem to have a pretty good setup there. So if anybody has recommendations on solid multi-sig that they sleep well at night with, sure would love to hear it, because I'm kind of evaluating what the family solution is as the kids get older. And right now, I'm not sure if I'm feeling it. I'm not sure if I'm feeling my solution. I have a kind of half multi-sig solution in place, I'll say. Dexord comes in with 11,101 sats.
2: I am your father.
0: I don't know if the number of listeners has changed from what you can see, but I know personally I have been finding myself one episode behind, and then I don't boost because it feels like I'm late to the party. But that's on me, and I love the longer episodes, and I definitely want to keep you motivated, and I want you to keep going because the information you present on this podcast has been helpful and important. Cheers. Well, cheers to you! Thank you. I appreciate that feedback and value, particularly about the episode length. I am always soliciting the... God, I am having a hard time talking today. It's been a wild week behind the scenes. I am always soliciting the audience's feedback on the length of the episode, because they could be 2 hours, or I could really crunch it down and it could be 30 minutes, you know? And I'm kind of striking a balance in between there right now, but I always appreciate the feedback on that. And it's good to hear from you, Dex. Never feel bad about being behind. I consider, once I put a question out there, I consider it fair game for weeks, because, you know, we can keep the conversation going. It evolves and other people jump in. So I appreciate it. If you're listening and you're a couple weeks behind and I asked a question out there, don't feel bad at all about being 3 episodes behind and finally boosting in. I love it when the conversation rolls on like that. Epic Journey comes in with 5,000 sats. Now that is a Jar Jar boost.
3: You're supposed.
0: He just says, thanks for the show. Thanks, Epic. I appreciate it. Loomer also came in with a 5,000-sat Jar Jar boost.
3: You're supposed.
0: And he just says, boost. Andy's here with 2,000 sats.
3: Pew.
0: And he says, hi. 2 years ago, since my orange pill. Ah, love the content. Have you listened to any of the presentations from DEF CON 32? There is a presenter named Joseph Cross who speaks about the FBI's encrypted phone company named Anom. They sell these phones to drug dealers. What I thought was interesting was that he mentions that a lot of large transactions were being made in Bitcoin. Is there any way to confirm that? Do we really know the amount of transactions being made for illegal activity, especially when the FBI is probably the only ones with this data and don't disclose it because of current laws? Thanks, Andy. Great question, Andy. 2 episodes ago, I did get into some stats. Most at volume, most of the kind of illicit activity, if you think about it, this makes total sense. Most of the illicit activity that's done with cryptocurrency is done with stablecoins, because people don't want the value of whatever they've stolen to drop, and B, the blockchain for Bitcoin is fully open and transparent. But it's all relative, right? If they're doing, you know, $30 million of transactions, that could seem like a lot to Joseph Cross, right? But it doesn't seem like a lot to Michael Saylor. So it's all kind of relative there. Your question about the video. I did catch it. I tried to find the link. I could not find the link quickly before I sat down to record. But I want to just strongly recommend that if you are into phone privacy and security, this is worth a watch. And I'd be curious for any of you GrapheneOS users out there, if you think they're basing this little honeypot phone system on GrapheneOS, because I saw a couple of the config options that Joseph Cross demonstrates on the screen, and it looked like GrapheneOS to me. I think the FBI is forking GrapheneOS, and then they're pretending to sell it as like this super privacy-focused phone that has private encrypted chat, and it scrambles your PIN code on the screen and does all these things. And the reality was that the FBI was totally honeypotting, rooting these devices, and then also the quote-unquote secure chat, it was an XMPP server they set up, and then they have a bot listening in a different country, I think it was Lithuania, where they don't have to worry about the laws as much. They have a bot join every single private chat. Every chat session has a hidden FBI bot in it, listening and recording everything you say outside the United States in this database. And they were going around and selling it to drug dealers and other criminals, making them believe that they were getting like this super secure anonymous phone. When in reality, it was a whole FBI job from the beginning. Fascinating talk, Joseph Cross, DEFCON 32. If you YouTube that, you'll probably find it. I'll just co-sign Andy's recommendation. If you're into phone security, it's a wild one, and you realize just how in the game the FBI is with all of this. It's no joke. Speaking of no joke, Bitcoin Realist comes in with 2,000 sats. You know, that holiday special idea sounds good. And by the way, I liked your Linux episode that had producer Jeff on there featuring your AI voice. Yeah, I got cloned by Google. I got cloned by Google, and A, they won't let me have it. I can't get access to it. And B, where's my check? Where's my check? That's what I want to know. There he is, Gene Beans, back with 2,048 sats.
1: There's coffee in that nebula.
0: Still loving the show, but I'm just not boosting as much due to other expenses. Keep up the good work. Gene Bean, I am not kidding you. We have had conversations behind the scenes wondering if you're okay. We've been thinking about putting we've been thinking about saying something on air to put a wellness check out on you to have you like boost in with like holding the newspaper with the current day on there or something to make sure you're okay. Because, you know, when somebody's really active in the community and they drop off, we notice. And it's really nice to hear from you. I'm glad you're okay. I'll let Wes and Brent know. They were also concerned. It's good to hear from you. Thank you for the boost. Hodler comes in with 4,747 sats, and I'm feeling like a sailor.
4: The traders love the vol.
0: Small boost from Iceland. Thank you for the great episode. I heard from a friend in Denmark that the government is planning on implementing a 42% tax on unrealized capital gains for Bitcoin in 2026. This would make it really hard to hodl. Thoughts? First of all, it's not hodl, it's hard, right? Well, I suppose if it's unrealized. Oh boy. I would wonder if this would be a situation where things like ETF products or stock that is, you know, a company hodling Bitcoin would be a way to get Bitcoin price exposure without this particular problem. Because when it's unrealized, I was going to say you could hold and just wait to sell when the laws change. But if they're doing an unrealized, I just can't imagine that'll last. That just crushes an economy. It's death for an economy when you do that. It's death for a small business. So I wouldn't imagine it'll last long. But if anybody knows, or Hodler, if you do any research, I guess my question back to you would be, do things like ETFs or companies that have stock exposure with price action related to Bitcoin, is that something you could hold that wouldn't be considered an asset so it doesn't have an unrealized gain? I don't know. That's a tricky situation. Those unrealized gains, you know, I have to wonder for some of us if the Bitcoin doesn't come before state. You know, if I was banking on a Bitcoin retirement, well, I am, and I got to that point and I was successful in my stacking and I actually had enough to live and continue to do the show probably, I would be crushed by an unrealized gain tax and I would probably want to leave the country somehow. Of course, there's an exit tax and you got to do all that or else they'll get you too. So you got to vote. Vote harder, everybody. Just vote harder. That'll solve it. All right. Well, thank you, everybody. There is a few more boosts in there, but they were below the 2,000 cutoff. But I see them, I read them, and I'll save them in my show notes. Some of them are just people passing along, you know, best wishes and a high five or thanking me for something or other. And I just really appreciate everybody who boosts in or streams. We had 47 of you stream sats as you listened. That number is getting higher there. That's really awesome. And the streamers stacked 94,223 sats. So when you combine that with all of the boosts, we actually had a really fantastic week. And we stacked a grand total of 687,787 sats.
5: Boost!
0: Thank you, everyone. You know, that really got me going. I had really a crazy week. I was feeling kind of down because the value was pretty low last week. And when I saw that stuff rolling in, that's why this episode's here. I was going to take the week off. I just figured people are sick of the election stuff. They don't want to hear it. And I've paid for it now in boost. And it feels like the signal has been strong this week. And I appreciate that. I'd love to have you boost in if there's something I touched on this week that you'd like to get your take on. But we still have more show to go. So before we move on and get to the rest of the show, just really briefly, I'd like to say, if you want to boost in and you haven't done it yet, it's a great time to do it. This is a mechanism for you to just start to learn and understand Bitcoin a little bit. Take this as an opportunity to just get a little bit of exposure to the network and start to just get exposure to the terminology, how it works. It can be extremely beneficial to you down the road. Maybe it's something you decide it's not for you, or maybe it's something you decide, you know what, I'm going to start allocating a percentage to this every single month. I can't say which one it's going to be, but I think it's worth at least participating in the Value for Value Boost system because you can get a message into the show, you support the show, and you get exposure to things like Lightning, the terminology, and all of that. So I know most of you are pretty already converted, but if somebody out there hasn't tried it yet, this is the opportunity. This is the time to try it. And, you know, maybe you end up getting into it right before the price just goes crazy. But thank you, everybody who boosts or supports the show with one of our affiliate links. It means the world. Well, we got a new fake Toshi this week. I don't think I need to spend a lot of time on this, but a guy named Stefan Mahala, he's been facing fraud charges, I think related to his claims of being Satoshi Nakamoto. And so today he attempted to assert his identity as the creator of Bitcoin during a long, awkward, torturous press conference in London on October 31st, the anniversary of the Bitcoin white paper. He declared himself to be Satoshi. And then while he was at it, he also claimed to have invented the Eurobond, the Twitter logo, and the, quote, ChatGPT protocol. So we got ourselves a wild one here, folks. And I'm not going to play a lot from this because it was torturous, this press conference. But I'm going to play a minute or so of it because someone asked him, well, so then where does Craig Wright, the previous fake Toshi, fit into all of this? What was he? And why didn't you say anything all of this time? If Craig Wright wasn't actually Satoshi, why didn't you say something? Well, you see, because it was all part of his plan. You see, he was all in it together.
5: Somewhere was one of my plan, and it's working according to the plan. So the factors is here. I'm going through a serious organized persecutions from a group. And they don't want me actually to publish my identity. Even that so-called Craig Wright, he sent me an email, 2017, it's a very serious email. I should not publish myself. I should remain silent. Well, I met him once in London in a conference, and we had little discussions. Well, who is Craig Wright? Craig Wright was a person I encountered in 2007 because I was looking for, in those days, to change my surname. So I choose the Wright brothers, and when I click on the internet about the Wright brothers, it's Craig Wright profile came up there. So I saw that gentleman was a quite intelligent person, so I enlisted him to be one of the person in the group who will do some work within the Bitcoin community.
0: Oh, well, I don't know about you, but I'm convinced. I mean, his command of the English language demonstrates Satoshi's writings just clearly. Craig Wright was a pawn, somebody that he had to work to kind of help take the heat off. Now, I'll link to some of the coverage, but many attendees began to leave. And the guy maintained he was Satoshi the entire time, but it just was shakier and shakier. In fact, one observer noticed he seemed to get more nervous as time went on, saying, quote, journalists, including myself, interrupted Mola's long backstory as we asked him to show the promised evidence. Quote, we've been here nearly an hour and people are restless and increasingly rude. Mr. Mola's cheeks began twitching rapidly as he stares down at the skeptical crowd as people filtered out. So I don't know what the legal strategy is that when you're under fraud investigation, the pivot to I'm Satoshi to somehow get yourself out of those fraud allegations is a wild one. So and the chutzpah to do it on the anniversary day, which he did intentionally. I say we speak no further of this individual. Unless they start suing free software developers and causing a ruckus, we have no need to speak further of him. Well, it's been a long time since I've played a pomp clip, so give me credit. And our final clip this week, it's a good one, so I'm going to play it. And what I love about it is he gets the typical no-coiner, no-thought pushback on Bitcoin, and it's not a store of value. And Pomp does a great job responding to it. And I think it's a line of response with some modifications we could use with friends and family when they ask.
6: The volatility on this thing is way too high for anybody to call that a savings account. I mean, you may like it, but I think that's a bridge too far right now, isn't it?
7: Over the last 30 years, the U.S. dollar has lost 50% of its purchasing power. So in my lifetime, $1 now buys you 50% or 50 cents of service and goods. Mm. And so when you think about that, the most volatile asset that most people hold is the dollar, and they're on the wrong side of volatility. Bitcoin, on the other hand, over a long period of time, appreciates. And so the best statistic to look at this is in 2016, the average median home was about $380,000. $280,000. Today, it's over $400,000.
8: Right.
7: So 50% increase in the average home in America. During that same eight-year period, it used to cost 664 Bitcoin to buy that home. Today, it costs 6 Bitcoin. It has been a 99% reduction in the cost of a home in America if you held Bitcoin. And so another way to think about that is if you had about $5,000 of Bitcoin in 2016, today it could buy you a house.
0: As we wrap up, it's time to look at the state of the network. The Bitcoin price is $70,480 in US. That makes it 1,419 sats per dollar. Bitcoin is up 3.8% since the last episode, but it's still down 4.4% from its all-time high 231 days ago. Right now, there are 18,467 reachable nodes on the Bitcoin network, and this episode wrapped up at block height 868,287. I hope you have a great week. Thank you for listening. Links to what we talked about today are at this week. in bitcoin.show. Of course, you can also find it in a podcast player of your choice. newpodcastapps.com is a great way to get started with a podcasting 2.0 app. Boost in with what you'd like to see from the show and what you'd like to hear. If you thought something was missed, let me know what you think that was. Or if you have a newbie question, I'm stacking those again. Of course, I'd love to have you also recommend this show to somebody who might be a little Bitcoin curious. This could be a great show for them to stay on the Bitcoin path and not get distracted by the altcoins, especially once they begin to rally. I'll leave you this week with a song that I think hits great. It's That Smile You're Wearing by Kevin Ya. That's

0: Brent's asked a question that I've been chewing on now for the last couple of days, and that is, do we think that Graphene OS is ready for the family? Would you give it to your parents?
1: Ooh, I think I would, actually. My answer is yes. I realized that my parents were like, we need new phones. So I got them, as you do, Pixel 8s, and I'm here in town with them, and I figured, what better way of spending our precious time together than to get their new phone set up? And I thought, geez, I'm going to throw them on Graphene because they care about their privacy and they've cared about, following my advice for the last many years and with their phones. And then it hit me. Holy geez, I'm giving them like a really niche OS that is not vetted by the manufacturer in any way. If anything, they're slightly hostile towards. And I'm perfectly okay with that.
0: It's kind of like switching a family member to Linux, isn't
2: it? Oh, yeah.
0: If you're there to support them, I think it's pretty viable. The only reason why I say that, though, is because I know I hear from people out there, like, and US, too, that have problems with, say, things like the Cash App and certain banking applications.
2: Yeah, I could see it being dependent. Like, I feel like there's some parents that, the phone is kind of like a phone and, like, messaging and stuff, and that would probably work great. If they're, like, a person who uses their phone for their business or for, like, something very specific use cases, maybe that'd be trickier.
0: Yeah, but, it's kind of, I was talking about they care about their privacy, but I care about their privacy, too. And it's like, I don't want them getting exploited. So when they ask me for my advice, like, I really do want to recommend Graphene OS because I don't want them essentially being preyed upon by predatory platforms.
2: And it is really good.
0: Yeah, it is pretty good. But then there are things you run into that we're about to get into today that end up breaking. And it's not even a fault of Graphene OS, but sort of the wider ecosystem that Android finds itself in.

0: Hello, friends, and welcome back to your weekly Linux talk show. My name is Chris.
1: My name is Wes.
2: And my name is Brent.
0: Hello, gentlemen. Coming up on the show today, Brent's had a pretty bad hardware week, and we're going to dig in and see what we can solve. Plus, why it looks like those open source Android distributions are taking another hit this week, and a new two-factor authentication tool that we just love and got to tell you about. And then we'll round out the show with some great boosts and a pick that's so good we should have made the whole show about it. So it's it's a banger, everybody. So let's kick it off by saying hello to our virtual lug. Hello, Mumble Room. Time-appropriate greetings.
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4: Hey, Chris. Hey, Russ.
2: How's it going?
4: Hello, Brent.
0: That's a powerful showing right there. We got a good showing in the on-air and a nice showing up there in the quiet listening. Hello, Mumble Room. 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It's the plan I've been on now for a while, and I have no inbound ports on any of our firewalls at all, because it's all on my tailnet. 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I have some exciting housekeeping to announce. We officially have declared, I should have some sort of like declaration, but I don't, a Toronto meetup, Thursday, August 29th. Right now, it's tentatively planned at the Amsterdam Brewhouse. I say tentatively because I'm open to suggestions. It will be at 6 p.m. local time. The meetup page is in Pacific time because meetup.com doesn't support time zones.
1: Time zones are hard.
0: Yeah.
1: Programmers hate them.
0: So it's going to be the wrong time zone on the meetup page, but it's 6 p.m. local time, and rumor has it, show mascot Golden Dragon might be whipping up some special stickers for the meetup.
1: No way.
0: Yeah, if the timing works out. And Brentley may also be making it to the special Toronto meetup.
2: I've been looking forward to us doing a Canada meetup, but Toronto specifically, a meetup in Toronto for 4 years now. So I'm excited that you boys will be in the neighborhood.
1: Seems like a shame if you somehow missed it.
0: Yeah.
1: Of all people.
0: I know.
2: Well, and this all came about by pure coincidence that I was planning a trip out here that I didn't really even tell any of you guys about. Not for any particular reason. And then Alex was like, hey, I'm going to kind of be in that neck of the woods like a couple hours from where you're going to end up just at the exact same time. So we should do something. And sure enough, we're doing something.
0: Yeah. So the big thing that we're working on and the reason why I'm going to be there too is we're doing a massive infrastructure migration behind the scenes here at Jupiter Broadcasting. And we're moving to a colo location that a listener is building out and is helping us out with. And we're going to move from VPSs to a physical box that's going to be, you know, Proxmox at the base layer with a bunch of NixOS systems in the VMs. And we're going to start building that out over the next few months. But step one is getting the server racked and powered on and online. Alex from the Self-Hosted Podcast has been doing tremendous work, not only planning this stuff and speccing the server and building it out, but some of the contingency things he's considered and building into this are just fantastic. And I'm sure we'll be getting into a lot of that on the Self-Hosted Podcast.
1: You better.
0: So we'll be moving to Toronto for the JB infrastructure. So hopefully Brent can keep a watchful eye on everything.
2: Wait, I have a question. How do you feel about having, you know, your main data in a different country?
0: I mean, as long as you kind of like keep an eye on it, I'm fine. I assume you're going to be moving to location to keep watch. So I'm feeling pretty comfortable.
2: Yeah, there's a loft there. I'll be all right.
0: Yeah, there you go. around the corner, we also have another meetup that is in the works. Saturday, September 7th, there's going to be a Sacramento lug. It is listener Jeff's event that he's put together, and he's trying to start a lug in the Sacramento area. And I wanted to give out a special mention of this because I think it's a fantastic idea. September 7th, 10 a.m. at the Temple Coffee Roasters on South Street in Sacramento. Details will
5: very
0: be
5: very excited. Thank
0: yes.
5: you, guys.
0: I'm really glad you're doing it, Jeff. So give it a big plug. If you're in the Sac area and you want to get together with some fellow JB listeners and talk Linux, Saturday, September 7th, 2024, 10 a.m. to 2 p.m. And we'll put a link to that in the show notes, too, because Jeff's also testing out that new meetup platform that we're experimenting
1: oh,
0: with.
1: Oh, great.
0: Yeah. So there you go. A lot going on in the next couple of weeks, and we just wanted you to be aware.
2: Oh, there's actually a meetup that we forgot about here.
0: Uh-oh.
2: It turns out we have another one.
0: You're telling me, Brent, we have more meetups?
2: Yeah. And I forgot about this one, but I shouldn't because it's all about where I'm going to be. I'm going to be in Berlin in September, mid-September. So we have a little meetup set up Saturday, September 14th in Berlin. If you want to join me there, please do.
0: Oh my gosh, so many. I guess if there was only some way to keep track of them. What's that? Meetup.com/Jupiter Broadcasting? Oh, okay, good to know. So Brent's had kind of a rough week. Framework laptop's acting up a bit. B-Link's acting up a bit. What's going on, buddy?
2: Well, you know, you grab all your equipment and all your essential technology stuff and you do a cross-country road trip and you think it's all going to work on the other end. And turns out that's not always the case. So I decided, you know, I'm hanging out with my parents for a week here and maybe a little bit longer. And so I thought I'm going to bring my setup. I bought that new little B-Link, if you remember, and I was excited to like have a dedicated working space. So I brought like the mechanical keyboard that was given to me by a dear listener and the little B-Link, and I got my 4K monitor, and you know, I'm going to be well set up when I'm working over here. I ran into some issues with the little B-Link that I hadn't, of course, previously.
0: Uh-oh.
2: One of the ones is, you know, I plugged in my headphones for that early Monday morning meeting and no sound. I realized I'd never really done a meeting with this thing before, but no sound, couldn't solve it. So I had to yank out the framework and get that going for the meeting. So the B-Link, I got to solve that. If someone can help me, please, please do.
1: This is just like the onboard sound output?
2: Yeah, like the output's great. Like I've been listening to music for, what, weeks on this thing. The input, not so great. So it doesn't take my mic input in any way.
1: Oh, it's just that side. Okay.
2: Yeah, it currently is because I'm using that little B-Link today to do this podcasting, which is also the first time, you know, just
1: and
2: pulling
1: we,
2: out
1: we
2: of
1: the
2: stops.
1: We do seem to be hearing you.
2: Yes, but I'm using an audio interface for that. So it's bypassing, you know, the little 3.5 millimeter jack on the front of it. So it might have something to do with the jack. Maybe it's a hardware issue. Maybe it's software issue. I got to look into it. But so that's, you know.
1: Yeah, having to carry like a secondary interface. I mean, they do make small interfaces, but just kind of takes away from the whole little, yeah, you know, portable form factor idea.
0: You know what I have done, though? It's a compromise, but for my B-Link, and I've recommended this before, but I'm going to give it a plug again because it's been fantastic. I've used it for multiple calls. The Anker PowerComp S330 USB speakerphone rolls right off the tongue. But it's a tiny little flat speaker that has A or C, and it has a mic array on there. So you actually get pretty good pickup, and I just kind of put it by my keyboard. And it also has a hardware mute built into it that doesn't register in the software call, so they can't tell you're muted, but you can hit a mute button right there on the speaker, as well as for some apps, you can answer the call with a button. And it's got volume controls. They're all soft touches, but they work really well. And so this is what I use as my lazy sound device for the B-Link, period. This is what all my playback comes out of, all of my, you know, any kind of voice dictation I'm doing for like search or any kind of meeting I'm on, all gets captured by this guy. It does all my sound because for the B-Link, it's just, it's a quick and dirty work machine. I want to be able to hear something if I play a video or I take a call, but I don't need it. I don't need it in high fidelity. And the speaker works pretty good for that. And I just put it kind of on the table with me. You know, by my key, sort of near my keyboard, and it does a great job of picking me up perfectly. You know, I sound better than 90% of the other people in the call.
1: Really? Oh, we should have had you call into the show.
0: I know.
1: This thing.
0: I mean, it's not going to sound as good as this microphone, but it's like $59 right now with a $10 coupon on Amazon.
2: You know, I've been running laptops as my main machine for so long that I forgot all of those like peripherals that are built in that you don't even really. You don't think about, but then you really miss once you get a, you know, a desktop PC and you're like, oh, wait, it doesn't come with speakers. I got to solve this one.
1: Listener Jeff wonders, have you checked the BIOS? You know, it's like, is the mic possibly disabled in there?
2: That's actually a great idea. I will dive into the BIOS. How about I don't do it during the show, but I'll do it after the show.
0: Okay. I'm also assuming then, if we're just going to ask troubleshooting questions here, I'm assuming that you've launched PUVA control and made sure it's not like in digital mode or something like that.
2: That was right? Exactly the very first thing I did.
0: Yeah, I assumed. Yeah, yeah, okay.
1: You got to check with these things.
0: You do, just because you know you're going to hear people send that in. So
1: see, but he hasn't rebooted to try it because the tab.
2: See, but the weird thing that I found in PUVA control is that I've not seen before is when, you know, how you can pick the profile that your certain audio controller is using.
0: Yeah.
2: So I got, you know, off, which is nice, Pro Audio, and play hi-fi quality music. I've never seen that one before, so that's a new one to me. So I don't know what's
0: sus.
2: Going on.
0: Yeah, yeah. That's sus.
2: Usually you see like audio duplex or whatever, which seems like the thing I want, but that's not available. So I don't know. I don't know.
0: You know, it is interesting our takes on this, right? Because I literally have never used the onboard sound on the Beeline.
1: You could have steered him clear if you knew, but
0: well,
1: you didn't even try
0: it. It's just how my approach to this type of hardware is I just never engage with the onboard audio regardless. If I didn't use this Anchor, I would have used a USB audio interface, and it just never would have been a consideration because I've just, over the years, I've had like buzzy audio or these kinds of problems, and personally, one of the nice things about a desktop is you can mix and match components like this.
2: Well, you know, one thing I was looking forward to the most is how quiet this thing is. So I thought,
0: yeah,
2: hey, I'm going to rock it for my meetings and stuff and have the, you know, the quietest audio. It turns out that was true because you don't get any audio at all. But yeah, at least for the podcast today, it's working great.
0: My other pro, just meet if you want, just works 100% of the time meeting audio for Linux. Is I forget who makes mine. I've talked about it before on the show, but gaming headsets that have a 2.4 or whatever radio, an actual like USB dongle
1: on the RF headsets,
0: and they're doing RF, and then they show up to the Linux machine as a sound interface, and the output and input are just the headphones going over RF. So there's no Bluetooth pairing, there's no Bluetooth sleeping, there's no Bluetooth delay. And it just shows up as an always on, even if your headphones are dead, even if they're not charged at all, the USB device is always there. So it's always the default. Every time the browser launches, the audio device is always there. And guess what? That means it always works in your meetings because it's the changing of the audio devices and the browser maybe not being closed or open in between. All of this that adds to the, I would say, brittleness of Linux audio in a Zoom call or something, or like a, you know, a Nextcloud meet. So if you can do a static, always there audio device that's there every time the machine boots, every single time the browser launches, you'll have a better time. And so that's why I'll either go with one of these little RF USB audio dongles for headphones, usually like the gaming headphones, or I'll do something like this Anchor because it's always physically plugged in. And then it means every time I launch my browser, it's always got the right input and output.
2: These are great tips. Great, great tips. Thank you. I guess I got to up my game. So speaking of the B-Link, there's a couple more things I discovered, though, pushing this thing a little bit because...
1: Oh, no.
2: So I did this great thing and I bought like the cheap version that came with 8 gigs of memory because I had some memory on the shelf just sitting there and I threw it in, which was like going to give me 16 gigs of RAM. And I thought,
0: sure,
2: I'm you know, this machine specifically, I'm buying to give me a very targeted workspace for a very specific, you know, I wanted this as just my day job computer, basically. I'm not going to do any crazy, like, Linux Unplugged tinkering on this thing. It's exactly the opposite of what I want to do with this little box.
0: Right, we talked about it. It's like a mission purpose-built machine.
2: Yeah.
0: One tool for the job. It's not going to do anything else.
2: And it's been great for that. Until this week, you know, we're at Nextcloud. We're getting ready for a release, so we're doing a bunch of, like, video recording and all this stuff. And turns out I'm being reminded in a deep way that 16 gigs just is not enough. I thought I could get away with it with this like minimalistic computer. Too many tabs. And so I'm deeply suffering over here. And please send RAM.
0: Do you remember, Brent, could you pop in 32 gigs of RAM into that hardware?
2: I think this thing officially supports 32, but I'm seeing reports that it can actually handle up to 64, so I'm tempted to try that route. Because really, RAM's the kind of thing that you max it out and it's like future-proofing, right? And
0: how many times do you really want to open your computer up to begin with, right? You want to get in there once or twice at most, really.
2: I should have done that from the start, really.
1: If you don't have enough RAM, it really hinders the sorts of weird K-exec situations you can do. So yeah, I don't want to have that covered.
0: Honestly, you know, at first, I had a funny journey with this because we were chatting about this the other night off air. And Brent was complaining about 16 gigs being insufficient for all his browser tabs. And I'm just like thinking to myself, oh, Brent and his browser tabs. Because I've got the same machine with 16 gigs of RAM. And I'm like, it's fine. And then maybe 15 minutes later, I decided, well, let's launch Steam. Oh, it wants to render shaders. Okay, I'll let it do that. Okay, while it's rendering shaders, I'll go do an update because of course, what I'm fiddling with my computer. And so then I go do like a Nix rebuild. And I don't know, maybe I had the browser open. Maybe I might have also done a Flatpak update. I don't know, at the same time. But the machine immediately spiked up to like 12 gigs of RAM usage and just came to an absolute crawl. And I realized Brent's right. These machines do need more than 16 gigs of RAM because sometimes I just do jackassery on my computer and do things that nobody should do at the same time. Render Vulkan shaders, update your Flatpaks, and rebuild your NixOS installation. But, you know, I got ADD, I guess.
2: But that's just it. Like, I was seeing these as the purpose-built, single-use, minimalistic machine. So I thought, okay, I can reduce things here and there. That's not a big deal. You know, it hardly sips, it just sips power, and it's, I thought I could keep things nice and simple, but they're so capable. And that's where it gets. Like, you can push these things, and they are impressive, but I just didn't allocate enough memory. It sounds like you didn't either. So, hey, can we get a deal on memory from somewhere? Two for one?
0: Listener Jeff in the chat room suggests that maybe you could just steal from the Dev One. Pop it open and...
2: That's hilarious. The memory I actually put in this thing is the stuff that came stock on the Dev One because I upgraded that one and I had RAM sitting on the shelf.
0: There you go. That's a little tricky though when you're traveling, Brent.
2: Yeah,
0: I know.
2: And I checked and there's no said RAM here locally despite being in a bigger city. So I got to order some in. We'll see.
0: Can I ask you something? Have you considered a Firefox memory saver extension? Those ones that like unload your tabs and stuff when you're not using them.
2: Do you have one to recommend?
0: I don't know if I do. I know they're out there. And I don't even know, maybe Firefox is building this in more now, but it's clearly not working for you if it is.
1: There are also like session plugins.
0: Yes. I was going to mention there's that too.
1: So you could sort of close Windows, but then open the whole Windows or set of Windows back up.
2: I have been using one called OneTab, and there's like a giant button and you hit it and it'll just hoover up all your current tabs in your current window and just throw them into some background, bookmarking style.
0: Do you
2: service?
0: Have Firefox open right now?
2: Oh, yeah. Multiple tabs.
0: What happens?
2: Which one do you want?
0: Okay. Open up a new tab and just tell me what happens if you go to about:unloads.
2: Oh, no. About unloads?
0: Colon unloads. Yeah.
2: Oh, I'm scared to hit enter.
0: No, it doesn't do anything.
2: Okay. What do you want?
0: Well, so you should see, do you see the tab unloading screen now?
2: I do.
0: Yeah, and so I guess a way in here is you can manually use this tool built into Firefox to unload certain tabs and free up memory. But keep them open, so next time you go to use them, they would resume.
2: I thought this would, it would just handle, like if
0: me too, I think it must.
2: Human hasn't seen page in, 12 hours, then unload or something like that.
0: I think this is just to expose that feature to you.
2: I love this.
0: I think it does.
2: I'm going to bookmark this.
0: But
2: thank you.
0: Perhaps not aggressive enough for you with your tighter memory environment.
1: You may also want to check out about:memory, and you can see a bunch of Firefox memory.
0: Oh, yeah, there you go.
1: Out.
0: About:memory. That's another good one.
2: Thank you, gentlemen, upgrading me. I will still get more RAM because I don't think I can squeeze into 16.
0: Oh, you found my headset. Thank you, Wes.
1: Yeah, was that the one?
0: I purchased this on May 3rd, 2020.
1: Yeah, I found it in 2020 show notes.
0: That is the exact one. Thank you. Yes, and it's $80, and I still use it to this day. The battery is still great 4 years later.
1: The Corsair Void RGB Elite Wireless Premium Gaming Headset.
0: My boy uses it, too. When he's over, he'll take it and use it for gaming. But I just use it for meetings.
1: Adulting.
0: All right, Brent. Well, so it sounds like the real solution, though, would be to try to get this thing up to like 32 minimum.
2: Yeah, I mean, if you're going to upgrade, go all the way, right? So I think let's try the 64 out.
0: In the meantime, though, you might try to practice some sort of memory management with Firefox.
2: That takes discipline. Now, I will say, and I think this might be related, I've had issues sleeping the B-Link. It seems like it sleeps, but then it just gives me a black screen with the mouse cursor floating around and the monitor is still totally active.
1: Jeez.
2: Although, Wes, you were kind enough to help me try to solve this and... You sent me one command and it failed because it complained of not having enough memory. So I think...
1: Yeah, have you tried that again yet?
2: No, this morning I rebooted for the podcast, but I haven't actually tried again. So we'll give it a go after the show.
0: In the OS that you're using, Brent, you have a lot of flexibility in what out of memory killer you use. Uh-huh. And there's a real simple one on the documentation wiki site to just set up and it will start... kind of preemptively killing some of your user space applications before your whole system goes down.
1: it's pretty neat, right? Like, we've, over the past, I don't know, 5 years on the show, we've kind of documented as those features have gotten developed, just the better memory, user space memory options, or like the, you know, the pressure stall information that, that you can get now.
0: Yeah, it specifically will monitor your memory pressure. And that's one of the things it takes into consideration. And I found that to be pretty helpful.
2: I did, in trying to troubleshoot this, enable ZRAM swap too, because I figured, how can that hurt?
0: Oh, yeah, sure, sure. Did it help at all? Did you notice any difference?
2: I will say, I don't know yet, because I went and closed everything before pushing it this morning. So I will report back on how that goes. I'm hoping it helps.
0: What did we figure out with the sleep? What's going on? Why aren't these B-Links sleeping properly?
1: I don't think we know yet. I mean, because Brent was prohibited from doing much diagnostics.
0: You dug into something, though, that said like S3 sleep had been sort of deprecated on these things?
1: Yeah, I don't know if that applies to the model that Brent has or not.
2: To be clear, the model that I do have is the B-Link Serif 5, just if anyone's out there hoping to help me.
1: We were poking around in like /sys/power. They've got /state and /memsleep. And I guess memsleep tells you some options, like what sleep things are available, at least like at the kernel level. So like S2 idle is one on mine and deep is another one. And it seemed like Brent's system was reporting both of those. On my system, it was set to deep and my system does suspend. This is just my ThinkPad. But then in experimenting this, I changed it manually to S2 idle and then forgot about it. And yeah, it turns out when you know, it would quote unquote sleep and go into a semi-low power state, but not actually
0: still drains
1: a deep
0: the
1: sleep.
0: Battery. Yeah. Though, yeah.
1: I came back and I was like, oh,
0: it's
1: no.
0: Dead.
1: So that at least works. So I wonder, like, it's interesting that the kernel's showing that. Is it not getting properly triggered? Is something else going on?
0: And then here I am again. Exact opposite side. I've literally never once ever tried to sleep my B-Link ever.
1: Yeah,
2: you just leave that thing on like a monster.
1: It's like a desktop, right?
0: I do. I because every time I turn a computer off, it dies on me. So I've just started leaving them on, and then I put the monitor on a smart plug. Actually, the computer's on a smart plug too, and I just fire it on and off with automations and Home Assistant. I find that much more reliable.
2: Okay.
0: You know? So the trick is don't turn it off, Brent.
2: I wonder if I should learn from you or not in this case. So
0: you're turning it off wrong.
2: Yeah, clearly. Now, I did have one more hardware failure this week, but that's one last one. You ready for it?
0: Yeah. Okay. What what happened?
2: It's been a hard week. So I've got my framework with me because I travel everywhere with that thing. It's been awesome. And, you know, with some of these hardware woes with the B-Link, I thought, okay, I got to lean on the framework a little bit more. Well, it turns out, you know, I had a late night session that I was trying to get done real fast, and it took me about 20 minutes to log in because all of a sudden the keyboard decided to not exactly behave. So I've got a cluster of about 4 keys around like O, P, and that, like, you know, the pluses, and they just decide to not respond reliably. They just, so anytime I'd type in my password, which of course requires one of those keys.
1: Oh no.
2: It would not register. But for some reason at the password dialog, it like in a serious way, like maybe 0.5% of the time it would register the key when I would hit it. So it took me 20 minutes because I was trying to log in and find all these workarounds. How do I just log in to get this work done without using the key in my password? And it turned out I found after a while that I could fondle the keyboard in a certain way and it would eventually register like a host of key, like 20 different characters. And one of them was the one I needed in my password and I could delete all the characters I didn't need and eventually log in.
0: Wow.
2: It was rough. And I immediately enabled fingerprint logging in. So that was a good thing. But yeah, so I got a little something going on with the framework keyboard. I think
0: damaged in the trip, maybe?
2: Well, I didn't think of that, but it sounds like maybe. Or perhaps it was jiggled or something and the
0: loose connection.
2: Yeah, loose connection is exactly what I was thinking. So I have to take that thing apart and maybe, you know, try to clean a little bit. And I had some keys off thinking maybe it was a little piece of, I don't know, debris or something that got in the keys. But it wasn't that at all. And Chris, there wasn't that much cat hair. So it wasn't that either.
0: I mean, the nice thing is you can take it apart.
2: Yeah, well, that's just it, right? So I feel less bad that it seems broken because the path to fixing is a lot easier than a lot of these other machines. So I have yet to peel this thing apart, but when I do, it's easy to do. But man, I was pretty depressed by the end of the week with all these hardware issues.
0: I bet. Yeah. That's like, it's, and these are problems you think that are solved and now they're unsolved. And you're like, wait a minute. No, I'm in the middle of a trip. I need this all to work. That's why I've set this up the way it is. I solved this already.
2: It worked a couple days ago, I promise.
0: Yeah. But it does sound like maybe there's like a new hardware project on the horizon.
2: There is. I thought this up. You know, I'm here to visit family, and I've got some extended family that lives in this area too. And so the whole point is to like spend time with family. And so my mind has been thinking about family quite a bit. And I have a grandfather who, you know, he used to go to a cottage that he'd have here on a river, and he grew up there and lived there as long as he possibly could. And his health has deteriorated in the last few years. And he just hasn't been able to be at the cottage that's like the most meaningful place for him in his whole life. You know, his father owned that place. His grandfather was there. So it's like a multi-generational place for my family. And, you know, I'm here partly to visit my grandfather too. You know, he's getting older and all that stuff. And I had this brilliant idea, of course, Chris, as you know, sitting in a hot tub. I had this idea with my father that...
0: Eating breakfast.
2: It was more like drinks at that. Well, we just there was the
0: drinks,
2: it was
0: yeah.
2: It was the second hot tub session of the day, so breakfast had already happened.
0: Oh, sure, of course. Uh-huh.
2: And I thought, wouldn't it be nice if I could build for my grandfather a real time video stream of what's going on in the view that he used to have for like 50 years? You know,
0: that's
2: can
0: neat.
2: I set up a webcam? You know, right near the picture window of his old cottage and
0: yeah.
2: have that projected, I don't know, on a TV on his wall where he currently is. And so I'm leaning on you boys and the audience to help me think of how do I get this done? You know, there's a couple fun things in here. There's some hardware, right? We've got some hardware requirements on a couple sides. So on the webcam side, which is on a side of a river that, you know, is almost off grid. It's got power and satellite internet, but I'm sure we're going to need like a single board computer over there somewhere doing something, right? And then how do we project that stream for him on just like a dumb monitor? He doesn't need to control this thing, and he also isn't very computer literate, so it can just run 100% of the time and just showcase a video stream, but
1: he just boots right up into the video.
0: Does he have a screen now?
2: He's got a television.
0: Okay. Does it have any kind of like set-top box like an Android or Apple TV or a Roku?
2: You know, he recently moved, so I don't actually know what he has, but I believe...
0: So we may have to solve for that end of it, too.
2: And okay. Part of that solution might just be a completely different, you know, monitor that just is dedicated. That's an option, too.
0: Right. I think, I'd say boost in if you have an idea on how to solve this. I can cook up a few ways, but I don't think they're great.
2: No, well...
0: this could be...
2: That's the point where I was thinking like a couple like H3s, you know, one on either end just to run this. And we need some kind of way of capturing the video and streaming it. So is it, yeah.
0: And you want something that's reliable enough that like if his satellite internet gets a little sketch, it'll auto resume when it picks back up.
2: Sure. Yeah, that's actually a challenge I hadn't thought of.
0: Yeah, maybe. Yeah.
1: All right, this is a terrible solution, but. You buy two iPads.
2: Oh, yeah.
1: You tape one iPad to the wall, and then you just leave him in a FaceTime call.
0: OnePassword.com/unplugged. 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The actual straightest line between point A and B. That's more like the unmanaged devices. 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
1: I think we move from bad to worse here. Chris, at the top of the show, you promised us some difficulties for Giraffine, our beloved Giraffine OS.
0: Yes, our favorite of the Android distributions, you know, built super secure, works on the Pixel device, takes advantage of like the hardware security on the Pixel devices. Really clean, minimal OS that you can build up and even get Google Play on eventually if you need to. And, you know, they've made a lot of changes and tweaks that make it, in my opinion and in their opinion, more secure by default than stock Android. And certainly more secure than a lot of the Android devices that ship out there. But there seems to be a growing problem that makes these types of OSs, like Lineage or Calyx or Graphene, less and less viable. And the project, Graphene's doing everything they can to try to stop this slide. But it really came to light in the last couple of weeks when Authy simply started telling Graphene OS users, go screw yourself, we don't want you, we're sorry your app no longer works. Oh, what's that? We've never built in a backup or an export, so you're screwed. Sorry, you're on a hacked device as far as we're concerned. And I'm paraphrasing. They didn't really say that, but that's essentially the vibe that users received. And they're screwed.
1: They forcibly logged people out too, right?
0: Yeah.
1: It's just boop, service cut off.
0: Yeah.
1: You're out.
0: And if you disable your Authy account, but you've used it with services that support Authy, there's a couple. I'm drawing a blank, but there's even two that I use where like they integrate with the Authy app. If you close your Authy account, it will disable your ability to log into those services completely. So it's really putting Graphene OS users that are using Authy

0: of all those things. It tries to be secure.
1: So instead of using this, and there's a standard Android hardware API to permit this check. It works on GrapheneOS. The project confirmed that. But they just delegated checking device integrity to Google. And everybody's doing this. It's becoming the way to go. And of course, Google doesn't say these devices are legit in that check. And it's kind of how they control the Android ecosystem. And I just think this is an interesting little struggle. A little tiny struggle in the war that is the Google monopoly, as the U.S. Justice Department declared this last week. And Authy in general is the quintessential rug pull gone to crap application. You know you really shouldn't be using it because you know these kinds of things. It's an app that synchronizes your two-factor logins across devices. You knew that eventually was going to go bad, right? It's got no export option. The only way you could in the past was by using the Authy desktop client, and then running scripts that kind of extract the password database, or I'm sorry, the two-factor database.
0: And then they got bought by Twilio.
1: Yeah, and they shut down the desktop app as of like last month. So no doing that anymore. You can't even download it anymore. Twitch, I put it in the notes. Twitch, if you just deactivate your Authy account and you have Twitch paired to Authy for two-factor authentication, it'll disable your Twitch account. Just done.
0: Wow.
1: Yeah. So it's a dirty app. And then, you know, they've just done this change and they're just telling GrapheneOS users to go pound sand. And so I'm going to vote with my wallet and I'm going to walk away from Authy. I should have done that a long time ago. And I don't know if you boys have heard of this. I'm migrating to TwoFAS, 2FAS, which is an open source two-factor authenticator. Super nice design, works really well. Available for iOS or Android. It's open source and up on GitHub, so I have it installed with Obtainium.
0: Is that right? Okay.
1: Mm-hmm. And it will automatically back up to your cloud storage of choice. It'll do local encryption, and then you can import that on your other device. So you're essentially implementing your own sync. And on Android, it's going to just recommend you just save an encrypted database to Google Drive. It's small. It's tiny. And iOS supports that, too.
0: Okay, this doesn't sound bad.
1: Very nice app. I very much like this. And the only problem is you know, you got to do it one by one, right? You got to go into each service. You got a two-factor. So you need to do this while you still have Authy working because you got a two-factor to turn off the two-factor. And then you got to turn the two-factor back.
0: Yep.
1: And scan it now with TwoFAS.
0: Oh, they have there's a TwoFAS server?
1: Yes.
0: Interesting. And that's open source as well.
1: I wanted to hear your guys' thoughts on this because I considered solving this problem with Bitwarden.
0: Yeah.
1: And you and I have done that a little bit in the past for some things, and it works fine. But I'm just trying to wrap my head around that model, you know, the two-factor model. And it feels like the Bitwarden's doing it in Bitwarden, while very convenient, is really one factor in a way.
0: Yeah.
1: And so it feels like having a dedicated app that's open source that's just focused on these two-factor tokens was a better route.
0: Yeah, I think it depends on what you're trying to address and what like risk level you're comfortable with. You know, if they get access to your account, then yeah, you don't get a second factor to prevent anything in that case. You do then have other problems because they have your... So I think you probably want something different, and you'd need something different if you wanted to have two-factor for Bitwarden itself anyway. So I think you can have them all in a separate app or do like a hybrid where things that you don't really care about that compromise scenario, then leave them there for convenience and for things that you really do want solid two-factor. Because I don't know about you, but there's now so many websites enable two-factor and I'm generally support it. But there's some things where I just don't, you know, like my credit card isn't saved. All you have are records about I bought movie tickets at your theater one time. Like, I don't need it.
1: Mm-hmm.
0: And so for that, I'm totally fine leaving it in Bitwarden.
1: Yes, exactly.
0: Right? But for things that are linked to financial accounts or like important details, then yeah, I think you're right. Having something that is an SMS and is an open source app, that seems great.
1: Yeah, TwoFAS is GPL3. So I feel a little more comfortable with that long term. Compared to Authy, it's just beautifully designed too. Like Authy just really shows its age in comparison.
0: Tech dev has comments in the mumble room.
2: Yeah, well, so recently I went through this same road of two-factor with Bitwarden. And what I realized is that while it's convenient, it's also really dangerous. The particular example here that I found is I started using passkeys in Bitwarden before I really knew what passkeys were.
1: Yeah.
2: And then for circumstances outside of my control, I lost

0: all of my devices at the same time, except for my device with Bitwarden.
1: Oh, no.
0: So that meant that I had no phone, I had no laptop, I had no backup laptop. They all got wiped, all the data gone, and I was left with Bitwarden intact, perfectly fine, except the pass keys for Bitwarden are stored per device. So now all of these services that I have are trying to reference pass keys that only exist on device, and that's how Bitwarden does at least pass key based 2FA. So it breaks then that security model of what you have and what you know, because you don't know anything. And if you lose your device, then you don't have something. So it's the worst of both worlds. I think Bitwarden is a wonderful password manager, but not a great two-factor system.
2: Well, it sounds like some of that might be specific to passkeys too, though, right? Like, I've been a little worried about passkeys for that reason. I think mine, I'm just using it for OTP two-factor.
0: In that case, it may work well. Or even a security key if you're using it within security key. But since the password or the passkey is device-specific, yes, you're right. That is the caveat.
2: But gosh, wow, no, that's a very important thing to be aware of. And as hopefully unlikely as we might think those events happening, it totally can. And you need to think through that scenario. Yikes.
3: You know, every single time we start to talk about this topic, I start to sweat slightly because I'm doing that thing of syncing my two-factor passwords or two-factor authentications right beside my passwords in the same database,
2: right,
3: which always is like, hey, this works really well right now, but is kind of breaking the whole point. But Chris,
4: it's the one-factor, two-factor setup.
3: It's like makes the websites happy.
4: It's 1.5 factor.
3: It is 1.5 factor. And Wes, you've always said, well, why don't you just have a decent two-factor for your password manager? And that way you're kind of applying two-factor to all your passwords in a way. And I think that's a pretty good solution. But Chris, you kind of get me here with two-fast. It seems like this syncing across mobile devices is at least a feature I haven't seen elsewhere. I could be wrong there, but that gives me hope.
4: It's, you know, using your own cloud backend storage or Google Drive or something like that, but that's perfectly fine.
3: I'm perfectly fine with that, because my worry was always, especially with how much I travel, is exactly what Tech Dev was saying, is, you know, I've got this one device, a mobile phone or something that has all my two factors on it, and I can export them on a one-off, but, you know, I'm not going to do that on a regular basis. And so when that device goes down, because it will at some point that I can't control for most of the time, you know, when the dump truck comes and crushes my phone, usually it's always the worst case scenario, right? When you're traveling or away from home, like all my hardware is failing right now. And it almost seemed like, you know, you got to do the trade-off between how secure you are versus how willing you are to put up with those situations when they come, when you can't plan for it. And I've leaned on the side of being less secure, which I feel really awful about, because I have not found a great solution to that. But this syncing seems like you got my ears up, at least.
4: If you try it, I'd love to know what you think. I'd love to know what you think about it, because I'm pretty happy with it so far.
2: Yeah, I'm going to give it an install.
4: All right.
2: They have a browser extension?
4: Yeah.
2: And that the server is involved in that?
4: Yeah. Now, I haven't gone down that route, but that is on my something I think I want to dig into if I keep using it plan. That seems cool.
2: Yeah, that's an interesting idea.
4: Mm-hmm. Yeah. One last thing on the GrapheneOS/GrapheneOS topic, and I don't have a lot of information on this particular one, but they're popular enough now that companies are bundling up GrapheneOS and then selling their phone as like a secure phone, the ultimate secure phone. And unfortunately, and I really mean this sincerely, I feel really, really crappy about this. Unfortunately, the folks that are doing this, at least one of them, is called Unplugged. The phone company is called Unplugged. And, I guess I just big fail horn to that, because they're clearly agitating the GrapheneOS project, and the fact that they're called Unplugged, I'm like, oh no, I don't want to get like guilty by association.
2: We like the project.
4: I don't really know what they're doing wrong. Other than by reading the Twitter feed of GrapheneOS, it appears that perhaps the Unplugged carrier is installing maybe an app that uses accessibility to get like extra above and beyond access to
2: go watch everything.
4: Yeah.
2: Yeah. Right.
4: And so it's being sold as like a super secure phone using GrapheneOS, but then they've essentially bypassed a lot of the security and made it a spy device. That's the implication I get reading the thread. I will link to that. I do not know the details of the situation, but I just felt like we've been such fans for more than a year now. We're almost going in on closing in on 2 years of using Graphene OS, and go figure. Somebody out there that's harassing them, give them a hard time, is named Unplugged. It's not us, guys.
2: What, somehow listener Jeff got one sent to him?
4: Oh, an Unplugged phone, Jeff?
1: No, sorry. A buddy of mine sent me, like, you know, hey, I heard about this on a podcast. Check this thing out. I know you're into security. And I'm like, eh, looked into it a little bit. And yeah, it seems pretty dang sketchy.
4: They're getting spread around. Yeah, I've been sent the link too. Is this you?
1: Normies are hearing about it for sure.
3: Make an easy sponsor, though, I think.
4: I know, too bad they have to be screwing it up.
2: Yeah, look, the only phone we ever made was a Windows phone, okay?
4: Yeah, if any Windows phone, anybody has inventory out there and wants to unload, let us know. We got listeners that are ready to buy up some Windows phones. If you listen to this show, you're probably pretty observant. And if you've listened for a little bit, you've probably noticed that this spot right here usually has a sponsor in it. In fact, pretty much for the entire run of the show, Linux Unplugged has been totally sold out. Every now and then we'd, maybe have an opening and we'd rotate somebody in, but we'd get to be really picky. It was actually kind of a great position to be in. Now we maintain that pickiness, but it's not really too many people knocking on the door for this spot. The podcast ad market has collapsed. The CPM is what they call it, which really is clicks per thousand, basically downloads per thousand, has declined for the last 2 years. The rate at which podcasters can charge has declined for the last 2 years. So podcasters are making less money, while things like the cost of doing business and cost of living and inflation have gone up. Like what? Maybe 15-20%? And the podcast billing is down about 8-10-20%? And there's less ads to go around. That's why I'm a big fan of the Boost, and that's why we've been advocating this for now for almost about 2 years. LinuxUnplugged.com/boost. You can boost from the web. There's no middleman. There's no surge in marketing because, you know, interest rates go down. All of that kind of gets abstracted away. It's the value you get from the show you give back to the show. It's value for value. And when we get sats on this end, as a business, we can choose to sit on those sats. And we can sell them for a pretty tidy little profit if we need to. Because even with Bitcoin on sale right now, as it were, it's still up something like 50% year over year. I mention that because as a business, we can kind of be tactical. We can say, well, okay, we can sell now, we can hodl now, and we can beat inflation. We can beat the fact that ad rates are down. And it comes directly from our audience, so it makes our audience the biggest customer. There's no company we have to go to ask for the funds. There's no sponsor that feels like, maybe we got a little too political this episode, so we're not going to sponsor anymore. None of that really happens. It's just whatever makes the audience happy keeps us going. 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
3: 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And Baller Booster Supreme Hybrid Sarcasm came in with 500,000 Satoshis.
4: No.
6: Hey, Rich Lobster!
4: Thank you, Hybrid. That's incredible. He writes, take the week off, boys.
2: Aww.
4: Yeah, on the member feed, we have been pondering about perhaps taking a week off or so in Sunday. We've never taken a week off. In fact, even when I was dying in the hospital, you guys still got together and did a show. So we've never done that before. And I don't know, I was thinking maybe we could do, there's so many classic topics we've talked about. Like we could do like a peek back into the archive. But we also would love to still have, you know, the support to keep the show going. So thank you, Hybrid Sarcasm. That puts us a little bit towards that goal. I mean, I hadn't, you know, that's you know, if he's voting, he's voting with the staff for us to take a week off. I mean, we should consider it. So thank you, Hybrid. I really appreciate that. That's an incredible boost. And we know right now that the show has made it this week. So we'll take the rest of the week off.
3: It seems like the golden dragon in our mumble room has a little something for Hybrid.
4: Okay, what is it? What you got?
7: You know, he's been such a legend, you know, over the last long time, ever since the boosts have really started. It's really amazing to see someone like Hybrid just really reach out and say, hey, look, just take this break. You guys really deserve it. You guys have been going on forever.
4: I agree. Round of applause to him. It is nice. It's really nice to know that the support's out there for us every now and then to take the pedal off or take the foot off the gas pedal. You can tell I need a break. Don't even know my analogies anymore. Thank you, Hybrid. Really appreciate it.
2: Deleted boosts in with 350,000 cents.
4: Wow.
6: Hey, Rich Lobster!
4: That's amazing. Thank you, Deleted. What a week.
2: After hearing the standings for the boost totals, I feel the need to channel Ralph Raff from the 1990 Teenage Mutant Ninja Turtles movie. I mean, come on. How do you guys expect to beat me?
4: He gave us a link to the reference here. Now, I'm a big fan. Classic.
8: You guys must be studying the Bridge Book of Ninja Fighting.
4: Oh, yeah. It takes me back.
2: Kicking some turtle butt.
4: How did they ever expect to beat him? Incredible. Thank you, Deleted. Did you ever watch the Teenage Mutant Ninja Turtle movies?
2: Yeah, definitely.
4: You did? Yeah. Appreciate it. Thank you.
3: Well, Vaymax boosted in with 100,000 sats.
9: I hoard that which your kind covet.
4: Wow.
3: Hey, about Jupiter Broadcasting taking a week off, this boost is to help you folks get there. Maybe someone or some ones from the community could do an episode to cover the week. I'm still a very junior engineer, so I'm not sure I'd have enough value of an episode unless folks want to hear about my various K-8's home lab screw-ups.
2: I do.
4: Yeah.
2: I mean, that sounds great. Just
4: join us in the mumble room. Come on. I want to hear that. You know, how cool would it be if we had this thing so automated that, like, Sunday morning at noon Pacific, it goes live and the mumble room opens up and they can just sit here and hang out and have a live stream.
2: And it ships.
4: And then, there's an MP3 available. It's all technically possible.
2: For sure,
4: it's just a matter of time, and there's nothing more scarce than time. But, geez, that'd be cool. You could technically do it without the studio at all if you just went right to the JB Live FM stream, too. So there's multiple ways to skin that particular project. Rotted Mood comes in with a very healthy 100,000 cents.
9: I hoard that which your kind
4: Wow, how about that? Value for value with a live long and prosper, he sends. And also, he said, I had tried sending in the last few weeks, but I couldn't do it. Issues with the product I won't name because I don't want to talk negatively about them. Yeah, same. If you got any errors when boosting in this week, I have been transitioning nodes. So I'm in between nodes at the moment. And I'm feeling really good about it. I feel like, you know, I had a good time with my old node, and we learned a lot from each other. But it's time for me to go out there, spread my wings a little bit, and maybe hook up with a new node. So if you get any errors, if you boosted recently, I apologize. I'm sorting it out. You know, you get that new node relationship energy, you got to ride that. And that's what I'm sorting out right now.
2: Keep those channels balanced, man.
4: Oh, the channels, Wes. So many channels, Wes.
3: Are you, like, swiping left on nodes? Is that what's happening? Or do you swipe right? I don't know how this works.
4: Swiping right and left on channels, at least.
2: VT52 comes in with 60,000 cents.
9: I hoard that which your kind covet.
2: This first boost here, services.jb.summerbreak.enable equals true.
4: Oh, I get it. That's a boost to enable the summer break. I was actually thinking it'd be in September, though. Would that make it an early fall break?
3: It's summer in some places.
4: You know, this is incredible. We didn't even announce this in the show. This is amazing. I think we should actually make this official. I should think about this and get the dates and come back next week because yeah, if we could cover for a week or even two, I don't know, that'd be amazing. We've never done that. I don't know. I actually am a little scared by that. It scares me a little bit to think we'd take 2 weeks off. But 1 week, it doesn't feel as scary.
2: Yeah, just 1 week. Come on. Be fine.
4: I mean, I think we'd have to release a best of. I could not do it without not releasing something. Like, I literally could not do it. But
2: like,
4: I've always
2: like dead air.
4: I've always wanted to try to do a really decent best of, because if you got a show that's been running for like nearly a decade, there's a lot of history to pull from. So maybe.
3: Are you saying that listeners should boost in with their favorite episode so we could put together like a best of?
4: You know, that's not a bad idea. That's not a bad idea. If you want to send a little support boost in, we should have said this earlier. Well, we hadn't thought about it. But if you want to send a little support boost in for us to take a week off, maybe suggest a moment we cover too. That'd be really helpful.
2: Yeah, episode, time code would be.
4: Yeah, good. And our goal is really, the more sats we can stack for that week, the more time we'll take off, I suppose. I know that's a weird thing to request. Never done anything like this before. But the idea would be that way, you know, like the podcast index still gets a little bit. Everybody gets to stack a little bit. Editor Drew still, everybody still kind of makes a little bit for the week, even though the show doesn't go on, which is really kind of part of the problem is we're all just doing this on our own. So like when we don't do the show, nobody gets paid. Nobody makes any money, and the network doesn't have any content, and it's like everything stops. Like Editor Drew doesn't have a gig. Like, you know, it's like there's ramifications there. People depend on that kind of stuff. So that's what we've been trying to solve with this. And the reality is, too, is you don't want people to lose the habit of listening. There's always that fear that people would stop listening if you took a couple of weeks
2: off.
4: You
2: know, if you check on Sundays, there's going to be a Linux Unplugged in your feed.
4: You know, it's funny because in the era of magazines, we'd wait an entire month between publications, right? And now it's like the internet's like, oh, God, if you go more than a week, they'll forget about you. So that's, yeah, I'd love to hear your suggestions.
2: VT goes on to chime in on our talking about and exploring Bluefin and uBlue. Containerizing the entire desktop feels like going the wrong direction to me. Bare metal most things and containerize, Flatpak, whatever, risky and security sensitive stuff. IMO, Moore's Law, gains should be spent on making my experience faster, not on adding more layers of abstraction.
4: I think that's what I was sort of getting at and feeling, and I think you just put it in better words than I did, for sure. Although I like what they're building over there, and I don't take away from it, and could totally see myself using it from time to time, or having family members use it.
2: Yeah.
4: But I do agree also with the premise there. Thank you, sir. Appreciate that boost, VT.
3: Now, listener Jeff sent in a couple boosts for a total of 34,322.
10: Put some macaroni and cheese on there, too.
3: Gets me every time. In the first boost here, long time no boost. Time, treasure, or talent, right? Well, I've spent some treasure in order to make some time using my talents to bring some mesh.
4: That's
3: may
4: true.
3: Take a while, though. More to come soon. Also, I'm all for sending sats to get you folks a few weeks off.
4: Oh, thanks, Jeff. Also, tease for the members version of the show. We did talk a little bit about the early bits of the Meshtastic project that Jeff is working on.
3: Jeff also sent in a boost here, Rove Ducks, just announcing the meetup that we mentioned earlier in the show. Just a reminder, September 7th in Sacramento, if you want to check that out.
4: Whoop whoop! And I think this whole thing kind of, you know, started by a little chat in the West Coast Crew Matrix chat, and now it's blossomed into a LUG meetup. Temple Coffee Roasters! Go check it out. Carissa is back with 24,600. 90 sats. Hey, I just wanted to point out that while you are crowing about how awesome the Cosmic config layout is, you are also crowing about the Windows registry. No big deal. It's just always funny how these things come full circle. You know, I'm not a huge registry hater, and if the registry was a flat file system, I think I'd actually be totally fine with it.
2: Yeah, I wonder, but the registry might be one of those things where, like, the principles behind it are like there's like lots of stuff to put that totally fine and to like, and it's just like the particulars, the implementation.
4: Well, it's just its own. It feels like you're going under the hood in Windows. It feels like this weird, bizarro language and all of that, but very powerful.
2: Hive, registry hives.
4: Yeah, mm-hmm. Yeah. And it's like, just man, come on, guys, just make it a file.
3: Hey, did you notice that this might be a Spaceballs boost?
4: You think so there, Brantley? You think so?
11: So the combination is 1, 2, 3, 4, 5.
12: Yes, that's amazing. I've got the same combination on my luggage.
4: Yep, they go on to say, talking about full disk encryption, I use it everywhere on all data unless there is a serious performance hit. But in all the tests I've done, there doesn't really seem to be enough of one to justify not encrypting, at least with modern hardware that has AES acceleration. Now, the reason I encrypt everything is if you piecemeal encrypt now, the attacker knows where to focus and where you made that, and it makes their job easier. Great point. I had been before talking about how I'd love to be able to just encrypt one directory. That's a big target right here. What you want is right here.
2: Yeah, I remember the Bcache FS docs talking about one reason they hadn't gone down that route, at least right now, is just it was a lot more complicated if you wanted to keep like similar security guarantees. So
4: I wonder, too, if you combine with something like compression, again, something the CPU is very good at now, combined with the speeds of SSDs, I wonder if you actually would negate the performance loss of encryption. You know, by gaining the performance increases of compression reads, you may actually be just closing the gap that you lost with slowing things down with encryption. I don't know. Someone should do the test. Run a Pharonix suite on it and tell us how it goes.
2: Todd from Northern Virginia boosts in with 22,222 sats.
13: Things are looking up for old McDuck.
2: Sats on sale. Cheers.
4: Todd, I like the way you think. I agree. It's a great time to boost when sats are on sale.
2: I'll take the Golden Dragon, too. Why not? Because the Golden Dragon show mascot boosts in with 17,222 sats.
14: The Golden Dragon!
2: My only issue is one of my main tools I use hasn't been able to work on Wayland yet.
4: Yes. Yes, I think that's also sometimes made the sleep situation harder for some of our systems as well. We'll get there, though.
2: And here's a live boost. More sats for the Gen 2 challenge. Also, you guys are a great light in my latest saga on low times, and it's always a pleasure to join live.
4: Thank you, Golden Dragon. Brentley, there's a lot of support for this Gen 2 challenge.
3: Hey, so I listened to last episode, and it seems like you signed me up for something in that episode. Is that true?
4: I mean, I is the lack of something the action of something? I don't know. I think we're just along for the ride. It's really, we're following the will of the listener, I think.
2: And what do you know? Maybe a Gen 2 build will actually properly sleep on the B-Link.
3: Oh, Wes.
2: And the Golden Dragon signs off with a little bit of wisdom. The greatest factor is change over time, and we can either move with it or fight it. Love you guys, and keep up the great work.
4: Thank you, Dragon.
2: Thank you, Dragon.
4: Appreciate you.
3: Now, Anonymous came in with a total of 6,500 sats over 3 boosts.
15: Everything's under control.
3: No message, no username, just some value for value. Thank you very much. And the immunologist came in with a row of, wait, this is a bunch of threes, 3,333 sats.
16: That's
3: right. Well done decoding my previous boost. Soon, everything will be much less confusing when OpenZUSE will change their name.
4: Come on. Is he joking or is he serious? I can't tell.
3: It depends what the name ends up being.
2: That's the best part about it.
4: Because, like, if he's from OpenZUSE or an OpenZUSE user, then he's serious. And if he's outside of SUSE, he's joking. And you just don't know. You don't know. Okay, well, I look forward to more name changes.
2: It's good we got that one last one, like, right? Because I feel like today, I don't know, we're not doing as good a job.
4: What I need is a flowchart. I need a flowchart.
3: Chris, you did say last week you need a cheat sheet, and I didn't see any boosts about cheat sheets yet.
4: Mm-hmm. Yeah, that's because now I think I need a flowchart. Zack Attack comes in with 2,200 sats. Universal Blue's Bluefin showed me that GNOME can be usable with the right extensions. I run Aurora and Bluefin on systems I need low maintenance on. I'll probably go on the parents' machine event. It'll probably go on the parents' machine eventually by the end of summer, and Cosmic has me excited. It looks to be a good blend of GNOME and Plasma. I'll probably test it once it makes the first major point release, maybe like a 1.5. It's a good idea.
2: Mm-hmm.
4: I think the initial impressions, I've seen people talking about it very fast, but there are some things missing. It is early days. But you could see them iterating pretty quickly. And, again, it is fast. Thank you, Zach.
2: Vake boosts in with 2,000 sats. Pew! I hope you didn't get kidnapped by aliens. I think that might be referring to Brent.
4: Yeah.
3: Well, maybe I did. Who's to know?
4: Yeah, we're not actually sure. Yeah. I actually think it's probably 50-50.
2: There could easily be a chunk of missing time in that, you know, long drive across country.
4: I think the twin is actually a clone that was put here. And they were initially trying to just trick us into thinking that Brent was always here. Because don't you think it's a little weird that it took like a year and a half or so before Brent told us he had a clone? And I think that was only after he was discovered. And then he plays it off as a twin.
2: There could have been growth time.
4: Yeah. Well, you got to put him in the maturation chamber.
2: Yeah, right.
3: Isn't it also weird how I keep podcasting from a bunch of different locations that I sometimes do and sometimes don't tell you in advance? Well, Martin DeBurr sends in 1, 2, 3, 4, 5 Satoshis.
14: We're going to have to go right to ludicrous speed.
3: Really interesting discussion about Universal Blue. I think Bazite, Aurora, and Bluefin are very interesting as well. Also, the dev editions for anyone that wants to experience or mess with the container technology. Keep up that great coverage.
4: Thank you, Martin. Martin, think about this, too. The more people in tech and IT that learn about containers and learn about that workflow and, you know, develop maybe like a DevOps workflow with GitHub and continuous integration, the more people that are essentially being low-key trained to manage their own Universal Blue system or something like that. So it just seems like that user base is going to grow and grow and grow. And I suspect they're going to pick up a lot of people that don't traditionally consider themselves Linux users, but they consider themselves system administrators, or they consider themselves in the DevOps field or whatever. And they see that, oh, I can use the skill set and tools that I use to deploy applications and manage things at work or in my projects to deploy and manage my desktop so it works the way I want. And that's going to be the vector in which they start using the desktop and Linux.
2: The cloud to desktop Linux pipeline. Yeah. I like it.
4: I think it's actually going to be a thing. And I feel like the Universal Blue Project's in a perfect position to be sort of the funnel for that.
2: Sneaking in a live boost, Magnolia Mayhem comes in with 100 sats just to say burnout is real. Take a break.
16: Coming in hot with the boost.
4: Wow, thank you. Yeah, I think it feels like just a recharge is what's required. Just a bit of a recharge. Catch the breath. Actually, what it is just clear the head and not worry about things for a couple of weeks or a week even. And then come back recharged, refreshed, and excited.
3: You'll probably get sick, though, that week, right, Chris? That's usually how it works.
4: Maybe I'll just, like, be just, oh, no, I'll just stay with the wife. I'll quarantine with the wife.
3: Well, I'll be 1984, boosted in 4,000 sats.
17: That's not possible. Nothing can do that.
3: Now, Oppie simply says V for V boost.
4: Thank you, Oppie. It's always nice to hear from you. Fuzzy Mistborn comes in with 12,100 sats.
18: The traders love the vol.
4: The craziest thing I ever ran in a container is Blue Iris. It's a Windows-only NVR software. I've had some issues with it, particularly the GPU acceleration, but I did get it to work. Although the image hasn't been updated in a while, here it is. We will come back to craziest things you can run in a container in a moment. Blue Iris is badass. I've heard great things about Blue Iris, but I've never been willing to go the Windows route. Windows in a VM is chef's kiss, or in a VM that's in a container, I guess.
2: Yeah, that sounds like the best way to run it. I don't know.
4: Yeah.
2: Wow. Maybe so. BHH32 boosts in with 5,000 sats.
19: You're so boost.
2: I've been running Cosmic on POP dual booted for months now. In the beginning, it was rough, but I've got to watch it evolve. It actually is so stable and featureful already that I use it full-time when I boot into that partition, as well as on my daily driver Fedora install. It's fast, smooth, and simple. The launcher is almost as good as KRunner, and I'm beginning to miss it when I'm using a computer without it.
4: That's a good sign.
2: Also, it works flawlessly with an NVIDIA hybrid laptop.
4: Yeah.
2: This DE might be my forever home.
4: Ooh, well, that's good to hear.
2: Wow.
4: Thanks, BHH. That's some good feedback. I wish I would have had a chance to try Cosmic with an NVIDIA card. I've slowly worked them out of my life, but that hybrid option is really appealing. I do have an AMD and an eGPU, so it would probably work for that. But that's quite the testimony for Cosmic. Thank you, sir.
3: Southern Fried Sassafras came in with 5,150 sats.
20: Yes, sir! Sirity, sir, sir, sir!
3: Take a week off. I selfishly don't want y'all to, because I like the new content every week, but everyone deserves a break now and then. If you want to do it without feeling guilty, you can always pull an old banger out of the back catalog and replay it. Maybe you record a new intro in front of it, too.
4: Thank you, Sassafras. You know, I could see us doing that. Sitting down there, you know, we got our like beverages in our hands, clinking it with the ice. You know, boys, I remember when we talked about this back in 2018. Sip, you know, then play a clip.
3: That actually sounds really fun, but that's not us taking the week off, is it?
4: I'm just incredibly impressed, though, that so many people picked up on this. We didn't mention it in the show, right?
2: I don't know.
4: Okay. All right. Maybe we did. Digital Farmer comes in with 10,000 sats.
21: B-O-O-S-T.
4: Long-term listener, first-time booster. Hey, right on. Congratulations. I just wanted to send some value for value I've received from the show. Well, thank you, Digital Farmer. Oh, you sent it from Breeze, too. So you took a real trek. That's a genuine self-hosted path you took there. Very impressed. Thank you for taking the time and the effort.
2: Hey, DevRees17 boosts in with 10,001 Satoshis across three boosts.
4: Oh, there he is!
2: Boost!
4: Adversary17.
2: There we go. I couldn't remember what you...
4: I kind of changed it up.
2: I was going with A Dev Reese.
4: Yeah, that's good too.
3: Ed Reese.
18: Make it so.
2: All right. Well, Brent, if you gen to, then I will too.
4: Oh.
3: Talk about the social pressure.
2: Never installed it myself, but I have done the official Arch Linux from scratch challenge when I installed Arch with only the help of the Arch Wiki on my desktop PC. And went full Xmonad with ButterFS en route.
3: Impressive.
2: Great system, but one update to glibc broke everything, and I gave up maintaining.
4: Oh, man, I am so sorry to hear that.
2: I was able to roll back the update because I had pre and post Pac-Man hooks, but I was spending more time maintaining the system than actually getting work done. I've been considering getting a Garmin Instinct 2 Solar as well. After this episode, it looks like I'm definitely going to. I'll update you fellas after I get it and have some time to use it.
4: I would love to hear your results because Brent and I were chatting before we turned the mics on, and I'm still very happy with mine. And I managed to scratch it up on my trip.
3: No.
4: But, you know what? Yeah. It hit the bottom of the pool and it took damage. So it will scratch pretty easy on the bottom of a pool, but those things are pretty rough.
2: It's kind of a sign that you're really... It's yours now. Like you two are bonded.
4: But I feel like I've had it for a couple of months, and I've probably charged it 2.5 times.
3: Yeah,
4: it's so incredible. It's really great. It's really nice.
3: I will say I've been using the heck out of it this week. I've been commuting to quote unquote work via a canoe, so I've been like clicking that on every single day. It makes me feel good. And but
4: Chris, because you're getting a little workout on your commute to work.
3: Yeah, and it, like, you know, the little Tamagotchi on my wrist seems to think that's a good thing. So, Chris, you and I were also kvetching about how bad we're sleeping recently. So at least this helps me realize it.
4: It'll help you actually have to be accountable for it. There's that, too.
3: Now, Gene Bean came in with 4,444 sats, which is a double row of ducks.
19: This old duck still got it.
3: Hey, I've got a question. Do y'all have any experience with NetBird or any of the other fully self-hosted WireGuard solutions? Tailscale is nice, but not the answer for a use case I have rattling around in my head. Looking for something where I can do a hub-like setup with multiple servers at the center and each done connected to all hubs. The spokes should not be able to talk to each other. This is why I need a hub-like setup. Your experience would be much appreciated.
4: Great question, Gene Bean. That's a great boost.
2: Yeah, sounds like an interesting project.
4: Wes, do you have any thoughts? I know you have pretty extensive experience with NetBird, or at least compared to the rest of us.
2: I like NetBird. Obviously, in the same sort of mesh network space as Tailscale and Nebula and things. NetBird's probably more similar to Tailscale because it also uses WireGuard under the hood. Though, under the hood, there's some differences around, you know, the exact specifics. I think it uses kernel WireGuard instead of the userland version, which has various pros and cons and all kinds of details you can get into if you care. But I found NetBird to be not quite as feature rich as Tailscale, but it has, you know, does some things differently that you might like better or worse, and has definitely been reliable and open source, and you can self-host it, which is all great. I don't know that it makes, I mean, I think you could probably bend it into working for this use case, but probably in the same way you could with Tailscale, you know, between like your own routes you set up and ACLs and groups and the like.
4: What about Nebula? Is this a job for Nebula?
2: Well, I think they're all kind of designed primarily around like
4: at the least, hub and or the kind of flat mesh.
2: Yeah, right. Yeah, the flat mesh, and everything's P2P between each of the nodes. So I think you could kind of enforce things to route, you know, you could expose stuff. But you have to do it yourself.
4: Even with Tailscale, you could technically pull this off with ACLs.
2: And obviously, like, you can add your own, you know, if you have your own routing for your networks that you're managing on top, you can use any of the tunnels you establish over something like this to then like just act as a single VPN tunnel.
4: Does he want just a standard WireGuard setup? This just a manual hub model?
2: Perhaps? You could do that probably. You'd have to design it yourself and you know, lay it out. And if it's a dynamic system, then you're gonna have to deal with like managing how it updates. Another project you might check out, I don't know if it is quite a fit, I might have to know more, but is OpenZD, which is open source zero trust networking. They talk about a lot about that because they One of the primary ways they want you to engage with it is using like SDK clients. So instead of having like an interface on your system that talks to your, you know, backend network, your client just, you know, uses the SDK to open up a, basically like a, you know, port on your internal mesh network.
4: That's handy.
2: But they also have like whole host, you know, things kind of just open like an interface on your thing and
4: dedicated interface.
2: Yeah. So that works just fine, but they're intentionally not a full mesh, like where each node is P2P with each other. So you have like actual, you know, nodes on the edge with clients, whether that's like a client that's for a whole PC or a client for a specific application. And then those talk to routers, and the routers are what form the mesh. So you can use like the routers as maybe like a hub layer, and then have the clients. The clients don't need to talk to each other as long as they can talk to each other between a router.
4: Yeah, okay. That could work. So that's OpenZiti, Z-I-T-I. I will put a link to that in the show notes for you, Gene Bean. It's a great question. And if anybody has any suggestions, please send them in. Jin from Atik comes in with 2,000 sats. Pew! When Brent shared his Morse code open and shut app on LUP 572, I remember that, I came across Collapsible OS, Bootstrap Post-Collapse Technology at collapseos.org. It's based on the fact that the collapse of the global supply chain is probable by 2030. Make sure you read the why page. I'm interested to think what you think of the future of Bitcoin in this case. Not to sound pessimistic, but we can't predict all what will happen. So let's enjoy what we have today. Good point, Jin. You know, I think we're all going to survive on a Meshtastic network using MQTT to pass things around. That's what I suspect.
2: Can we do IRC over that thing?
4: Oh, you bet we do. If you could do a BBS.
2: Yeah, right.
4: We're going to get IRC to work.
3: I fear none of that's going to reach me up in the mountains. Someone come save me.
4: Well, you know.
2: We just got to lay a mesh.
4: With them hills, you probably get a big antenna. Get you a van, you could just drive around. Don't worry, Jin. Where there's a will, there's a way.
2: Mega Strike comes in with 8,000 sats.
4: Hey, look at that. That's not bad.
18: Dusha or Bombad.
2: Plus one for the Toronto meetup.
4: Okay.
2: Toronto meetup. Also, yes to the Linux desktop coverage.
4: Okay, okay.
2: I really enjoy hearing about the latest developments and ability to customize, and all the customizations you can do. Some more in-depth Hyperland coverage would be nice. I've gotten into it recently and love the fact that you can build a desktop essentially from the ground up the way you want.
4: Thank you. That is a good suggestion. I think I have been meaning to really give Hyperland another go since the first time I took a look at it when it was brand new, when it was just a baby. When it was just a little baby.
2: Yeah, it's been a long time.
4: Does anybody know of like a great Hyperland out-of-the-box experience? You know, because that's usually my route, is I'll try like somebody's very opinionated setup, and then if I like it or if I feel like I could do better or want to do better, then I'll go build it up myself, typically. If anybody has any suggestions, I'd love it.
3: Now, forward humor boosts in a row of ducks. Okay, about this whole Gentoo challenge. So, Brent, maybe you were not destined to build Linux from scratch or other painful activities your audience or co-host might encourage you to do, like Gentoo. I'm with you. Stable and simple is a high value, and being able to trust your updates is table stakes.
4: Okay.
2: I think if you don't do Gentoo, then you should have to, like, try and build OpenSUSE from scratch somehow.
4: Yeah, I mean, what does do safe and stable updates? I mean, not something I'm going to mention. That's something I can't mention, that OS, but I don't think it was your tumbleweeds over theirs. I don't know, but I get his point. Like, ultimately, if you were for serious doing this for your own machine, you'd want something that's a little more rock solid. Although, having
2: run... Gentoo can't be rock solid?
4: I mean, I was just going to say, having run Gentoo in production for multiple years, I actually never really got... Anything that ever went sideways was my own fault, really. I don't think I ever really had to survive any major transitions or anything, though, so I probably got lucky in that window of time. Well, we rounded out with Limpin, who comes in with a row of ducks, and it is their very first boost, which is absolutely fantastic. Thank you very much. Appreciate you taking the journey to make that work, and I hope we get to hear from you again in the future. We had 27 boosters, and we had 36 sat streamers as they listened, who also streamed in an additional 49,380 sats to bring us to a total of 1.3 million sats this week. You know, I really appreciate this because the show has been down a sponsor now for over a year. And really, we've been able to continue right along as if I mean, at these levels, we don't even need that other sponsor. It's pretty incredible. And the community support, just by the even perhaps implication that we might want to take a week off, has been really, really fantastic. Can't wait to tell the wife about this one. Thank you, everybody who boosted in. If you want to get in on the fun, if you haven't done it yet, it's easier than ever. You can boost from the web now. If you go to linuxunplugged.com/boost, you just need an app that supports Lightning. Strike's fantastic. It's available in more than 100 countries. Recently just launched in the UK. Shortly after that, it had also launched in the EU. So a lot of the people that, you know, speak the English now can get their access to the Strike. But also Cash App's fantastic. My family uses that. It'll work for you to also send sats or anything that's on the Lightning Network. We'll do that for you. Or you can get a new podcast app and get it all integrated with all the new podcasting 2.0 standards that are all open source and a huge, like 22,000 podcasts now are taking advantage of. 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And of course, thank you to our members who also support us. They get access to a ad-free version and a bootleg version, which is a lot more content. And everybody that comes together to make sure that this show, the world's largest Linux podcast, goes out every single week. And we couldn't be more grateful. Thank you, everyone. Round of applause to you all. Truly humbling and truly motivating as well. And with that, we have a banger of a pick this week. We've been sitting on this one for a little bit, trying to play around with it. And it's in the similar vein that we got in a boost. Instead of running Windows inside a Docker container, which has a VM inside of it, you can actually run macOS. And not only that, you can get access to the graphical desktop and a range of macOS versions that's even hard to actually get installed in the physical world. And I started looking at this probably about a month ago as maybe a plan B for running the Blue Bubble system. Ideally, you get a nice, robust x86 Linux box running in a closet or running maybe on a VPS or somewhere. Then you load this Docker OS 10 container with macOS in there and get Blue Bubbles working. And they even have documentation specifically to make sure you can get iMessage up and going. A few extra steps you have to take. What do you think of this, Wes? Is this one of the craziest things you've ever seen in a container?
2: Yeah, I love it. I mean, come on. It's great. Plus, like, you know, people run containers in virtual machines, and you can run virtual machines in containers, and you can do both. And I just think the spirit of all of this, like, you just wouldn't think, it feels like one of those things that would work in theory, but like you just wouldn't end up doing for various practical limitations or reasons. And to see it robustly developed is rad.
4: Well, and it actually means, like, if you have something that is dependent on macOS, it's kind of server-ish, you could actually still run that and manage it on a Linux system. That is probably a more viable system to run 24/7. Because the biggest problem I have with Blue Bubbles is I have to run it on Mac hardware and Mac OS, which is not really meant to run 24/7.
2: Not designed as like a server experience to operate as an appliance.
4: So Docker OS 10 has got to be one of the coolest, craziest things I've ever seen running in a container. And they've got a ton of good documentation. You do need to have a functional KVM on your system, so that's going to limit your VPS choices. That's the problem we ran into. They're out there, but if you got any good recommendations, let us know. But if you have a machine that supports KVM, which is most of them now, you could get it running on there. And it goes and downloads the ISOs. And I can't believe Apple hasn't shut this down yet.
2: It's nice, too, because it feels like it's kind of like building a Hackintosh. It's just like, you know, 2024 style.
4: Yeah. I have to believe some of this stuff remains and survives because low-key inside the Apple data center, they're using these very tools. They're running Linux on their M-series hardwares, and they're also using x86 Linux, and they're using macOS in a VM. You know they're doing it. Because if they have software that runs on macOS, you're not going to run on actual Macs in a data center. You're not. You're not going to do that. Not at scale. So I bet you projects like this secretly get used by Apple staff. That's my little conspiracy bacon for you, right?
2: Some of them are just too good to resist.
4: Well, Brantley, I hope we are able to provide you at least with a few tips, but it sounds like there's a few outstanding items, especially if anybody has suggestions for that video stream setup that Brent was suggesting, kind of an end-to-end solution. I could totally see us putting something together like that, especially have our buddy Alex help us out. We could have a lot of fun with that. So please boost in if you do have any suggestions for how to kind of handle that. If you have any ideas for episodes we should feature, moments. We're really looking for moments we could feature, not entire episodes, but moments from an episode. Or a segment, or a chapter, really, that we could feature that people really find something useful, some value out of. We don't want it just to be a crappy best of if we do take a week off. We want it to be something that maybe takes us back to a moment that's worth reliving. So please do boost in and tell us about those as well. And if you want the real high signal, you can always join us live. Sundays at noon Pacific, 3 p.m. Eastern.
0: See you next week. Same bat time, same bat station.
4: We got that live chat going where you can interact with us. We got that mumble room where you can pop in and chat with us. And oh, it's an experience. You can listen live over jblive.tv while you're doing something on your Sunday and get the absolute freshest version. The next best thing is the members bootleg, because we publish that the moment we can after the show wraps up. So that's kind of your next best bet. And then you get the RSS feed. Subscribe to that. You'll get When Jew's Done and It's Ready and Fireside's actually letting us release files. And when all those things come out, we publish an episode in the feed. It's pretty nice. Links to what we talked about today are at linuxunplugged.com/575. I had to throw some shade in there. We appreciate you, really. Thank you for listening, and we'll see you right back here next

0: Now, I know you just got done, like, working a week straight. But if we were to start planning for the next visit.
1: Can we not?
0: Now, hear me out. It's brilliant. It's great.
2: Just pretend you're assigning this work to someone else.
0: Yeah,
1: oh,
0: yeah.
1: Sure.
0: Yeah, yeah.
1: Sure. I'll do it.
0: I'm just thinking, like, a little box, right? I got a box, and at the top of the box is a button. But inside the box is an ESP, right?
2: Mm-hmm.
0: And it's running like a script that mutes different channels. And Wes could take one, and Brent takes one, and it uses Netbird. We'll take care of the VPN part, but we Netbird back, or Tailscale, or I don't know, something.
2: Nebula, whatever.
0: Nebula. And we come back into the studio, and they have mute buttons that go with them anywhere that are actually wired back to the mixer right here in the studio.
2: I'll also take one for his channel.
3: I could
1: yeah, that's a great idea.
3: Well, I was going to say, I could see us like mixing up. I grab Wes's.
0: That's
3: by
0: what
3: accident.
0: Would happen is Jeff would build a mute button for me.
1: Just mute all, actually. You know, didn't Alex mention there's Tailscale on ESP Home now?
0: Yeah. WireGuard.
1: Oh, WireGuard directly.
0: WireGuard
1: directly.
0: Nice. Directly in ESP Home.
2: Oh, that's great.
0: That's all it would take.
2: That's just great.
1: I mean, shoot, it's beyond my scope in terms of software, but maybe we can find some kind of project.
2: Yeah, we can do that part.
0: Yeah. As long as we just get portable mute buttons and then we can start muting each other, I think that's going to work out great.
1: Oh, yeah, sure. Yeah, everybody can mute.

0: Well, hello, friends, and welcome back to your weekly Linux talk show. My name is Chris.
1: My name is Wes.
2: And my name is Brent.
3: And my name is Jeff.
0: Hello, and welcome back, everybody. It's so good to all be here in person. It's so exciting.
1: Nothing like it.
3: Don't break that lamp.
0: I'm going to break a lamp. I'm going to break a lot more than that, because coming up on the show today, we've been kicking absolute butt and putting all of the Linux in all of the places with all of the gadgets, even in places they shouldn't go. We'll talk about that. And then we'll share how the mini Linux Fest this weekend went, and we'll round it out with some great guests that'll stop by and hang out with us, some boosts, some picks, and a lot more. Job one, though, is we got to say shout out to Tailscale. 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
4: Hello, guys.
2: Jeff is waving.
3: I just really wanted to say hello again.
0: I feel bad because quite literally, most of the mumble room's out in the living room right now. We have a living room full of folks that came to Linux Fest Northwest, and I sent Brent around to secretly invite people. And I tried to get to everybody that was basically staying around. However, some are still en route. We'll see. But it's pretty neat. We have pizza out there. We got sandwiches out there. And we got people watching and listening to the show.
1: An amazing group of people, I'll say.
0: And in the feedback segment, we'll bring a few friends in from a few projects that you probably heard about, and we'll chat with them. But before we get to that, let's cover some very important housekeeping. The Tuxies are coming up.
1: Whoa.
2: Oh, yeah.
1: Why do you have to remind me?
0: I don't mean to derail the show at the very beginning, but we got to talk about the Tuxies. I want feedback. Don't go. Don't vote. If you vote, I'm going to be. Do not vote.
1: No voting allowed.
0: Wes, if they vote, I'm going to be so upset.
1: Yeah, we're tracking it, so don't.
0: Don't vote. I'll know who votes. But I would like you to review the Tuxies and give us edits and recommendations and maybe removals.
1: Yeah, basically, like, look at what we did last year, which is what's still up right now. What do you want to see fixed, improved, made better for
0: included,
1: this year? Included. Excluded.
0: Tuxies.party. That's Tuxies.party. Please, right now, go to Tuxies.party. Don't take the review. Don't take it. Don't fill out the survey, but please do review it and then boost in with your suggestions for edits, additions, and removals, because you have 1 week and then we're rolling them out.
2: I remember last year we had an item we really thought we missed the mark on and that we should have added.
0: Did we write down what that item was?
2: I completely forget what that was.
1: Dear Audie.
3: There's show notes, right?
0: Yeah, let's go listen. But go look at Tuxies.party. Tell us what's wrong. Tell us what needs to be updated. Tell us what needs to be edited. And then we'll make it and boost it in, or join the Tuxies Matrix Room. We will put a link in the show notes. Those will be the two avenues of which I can A, practically manage, and B, practically actually watch the feedback. So please boost it in or go to the Tuxies Matrix Room, and then I will edit the form before next episode, and then the votes are open. It's pretty exciting. So we have been gathered together for about, well, it depends on who made it, but a few days. Jeff made it here for about a week and hit the ground running. I had what I thought would be a list of ambitious Jeff jobs.
1: I'd say so.
0: I made a bunch of tasks on Nextcloud, and pretty happy with where we're at right now, Jeff. But let's talk about the automation upgrades that we did in Jupes. I know we covered some of this in self-hosted, but we decided to put ESP32s connected to relays in the wall. Mm-hmm. You think I'm going to be calling you in a week?
3: I really hope not. It's a long drive to come fix it. Luckily, Hadia knows how to bypass them.
0: Yeah, she can wire. She can bypass. Yeah. I was kind of, by the time we were done, I was like, I don't care. But we've really done some, I don't know, like, not bucket list isn't the right word, but it's near bucket list levels types of automation now in the RV. We've got the water heater and electric and gas sides fully automated.
1: Okay, so what does automation mean in that context?
0: Well, Jeff, explain how we hook these relays up.
3: So on your electrical panel, I guess your control panel for Jupes, that does your slides, your water heater, and your water heater is both gas and electric, so you have two different switches for those.
1: Fancy.
3: And there's also the water pump. It has its own button as well, its own switch, rather. So, of course, he wanted to be able to remotely control said switches.
1: Ah, right. So in the before times, the terrible, terrible, no good before times, you had to manually walk over to the wall to go, like, toggle the switches.
3: Yeah, like a whopping 3 feet.
0: Ugh. Oh, it was the worst.
3: Yeah. So now there are some relays in there, and they are connected to an ESP board, and that is tied into home system.
0: Yeah. So you can essentially take a dumb thing that just needs electrical signal and make it a smart thing that connects into Home Assistant. But,
1: and this is all consistent, right? So, like, you could do it on the wall and it reflects in Home Assistant.
3: Yeah. Mostly.
0: And you can override it. You know, like, so one of the things we wanted, because you have multiple options how you can wire it.
1: Right.
0: You could make it like the switch is part of the process, or you could make it where the switch is like a manual override and cut the power, which is what we You can do different options. But I actually felt was really kind of beneficial was learning and watching Jeff, and what I learned is that you can work in the dark, you can work in the rain, it doesn't matter.
4: What I've learned from Jeff is that it's no big deal to do your electrical work in the rain.
5: Or dark.
4: Or the dark, yeah. So, and on a positive live system that's hot. So we're in the rain, it's hot, it's dark.
0: You get to a point where you've been working on stuff all day long and you've been planning to do something and you don't get to it because like the other projects took longer. So then you're like, okay, tomorrow we're going to get in there. We're going to finish this. And Jeff built this beautiful breakout box that has a bunch of DC plugs. What are the type of connectors, Jeff?
3: XT60.
0: And then switches. And then at the last minute, I got him to also cram an ESP in there as well with a relay. So one of those plugs is on a relay.
1: Ooh.
0: But, you know, you only got so much time. So sometimes you got to do the job in the rain.
3: Man, get it done.
0: Get it done. Even if we were soaked afterwards. We were so soaked.
1: You're dry now.
3: You know, of course, didn't stop there. You know, there's more to do inside. So got that done in the rain and then went inside and got more done inside. Soaked and wet.
0: Yeah. And we built some WLED displays. Really love that.

0: happen because I decided to deploy the Pi KVM that we picked up at the RV because we were gonna run it here on the OBS machine with Wayland and Plasma, and it would be great.
1: We had such dreams.
0: But obviously, the Pi KVM has a 1080p resolution limit, and this is an ultra-wide display. And I thought, well, where do we have it? Oh, my home server. So the great thing about the Pi KVM is you can actually connect it to the ATX pins on the motherboard. So you can have the Pi KVM trigger power offs and resets. Oh, it's so much better than the IPMI stuff that the vendors put in there. It's so much better. So I'm really happy with that. That turned out fantastic. But I think the thing that the audience is probably going to be the happiest to hear is that with Jeff's help, we accomplished the impossible. We built the Notes PC, and it's fantastic.
2: Okay, so this is an exciting moment because we've talked a lot about the Notes PC, and now we're about to do the big reveal. Jeff's very proud.
3: I see that.
2: And so we just like your observations and see what you think. Go ahead.
3: Really?
2: Go ahead. We're going to go out into the garage.
3: Tour here? Mm-hmm.
2: All right. Yep. So stepping out into the server room, also known as the garage. Server room A.
3: Oh. What? This printer is gorgeous.
2: Isn't that dot matrix in great shape?
3: Very, very clean.
4: Yeah. Yeah, but it, in a weird way, feels modern.
2: Yeah, it's very modern looking because it's not beige. It's black and gray. And
4: just the form factor.
2: It's in fantastic shape.
4: Okay.
2: We got lucky.
4: I realize I'm looking at the printer and not the notes piece.
2: Yeah.
3: You can move it out the way if you want, or you can leave it there. It's up to you.
2: So, it's fully working, though.
3: Just wiggle the mouse. Wake up the PC.
2: So you see here, we've got Olympia Mike's B-Link acting as the Notes PC. Now, tell us what desktop environment you think we've chosen. What do you think we've chosen here for the desktop environment?
4: I don't recognize this, so I don't actually know. What is it?
2: Do a little dig and find out.
4: All right.
2: See how long...
4: how long it'll take me?
2: Yeah.
4: Okay, that doesn't work.
2: He's trying his typical Plasma stuff. Seeing if it's a Plasma skin. It is
4: There's
2: not.
4: A button that just says run everything.
3: It's the best button, actually.
4: Oh! It's enlightenment.
2: Yeah, you got it!
3: I left the about open for you.
2: Yeah, that's the hint over. We have an about just hidden right there. That actually gives it away. But it runs great on this little B-Link. And it's fun to have one to have an actual machine dedicated to playing around with it. It's sort of...
4: snappy.
2: Isn't it slick?
4: Yeah.
2: It's kind of great. Perfect for a notes machine.
3: You want to hear that and see that dot matrix print?
2: Oh, yeah. Let's take a look. You got something you can cat?
3: Yeah, I got something I can cat. Now, I do need a piece of paper of some sort. Just something to show.
2: Oh, we should have picked up some. These things deserve proper paper.
3: That'll work.
2: We're just shoving a sheet of modern printer paper in there like animals.
3: Yeah, well.
2: We're going to need to put that somewhere where we can have a stack of dot matrix printer ready to go. You think they sell that at the office supply store?
4: Yeah.
2: They do still?
4: There's a business in Canada that's quite popular everywhere.
2: Of course.
4: Still uses dot matrix printers for their, like, when you go to the cash. And you get a carbon copy, you know, because you can do that.
2: Yeah. No, they're impact printers. They're the best.
3: There we go. All right.
2: All right, Jeff.
3: It's on. It's plugged in. Technically, I should just be able to... cap this file here, and that's it. It's just one line. Should I do a little more?
2: Sure.
4: A lot.
2: Yeah.
5: cat.bash_history.
2: Yeah. That could be interesting and embarrassing.
4: Just pick a system file.
3: Well, yeah, I'm gonna be dumb, so I'm not.
2: Or you
3: can
2: cat
3: as smart as you guys.
2: Cat the Etsy NixOS configuration.nix.
3: Well, I'm not running Nix. Can't get this thing to work with Nix, because Nix doesn't need it.
2: Oh.

0: I can get to go at an angle.
1: Now, at the risk of sounding like a noob, and I want to make a disclaimer here. I have maintained and deployed dot matrix printers for many, many years, but I'd kind of forgotten about the simplicity of them.
2: It's pretty interesting because I've never maintained or deployed a dot matrix printer. Yeah. Inkjets and modern printers I've barely used.
1: Sure.
2: Yeah, so just looking to see, like,

0: do I need a driver for this? Am I going to need cups? Any of that stuff? And I installed cups just out of instinct because I don't have it, yeah, don't need it. Yeah. And
1: I like the idea of installing cups out of instinct. I do it too.
0: And, you know, I just wanted to see that, and just, I couldn't find any way. I added a driver in Plasma's thing. Just let's see, you know, well, raw driver, let's see what happens. And it actually sent something to the printer, and it printed out all this random data when it was just one line in Kate.
1: A bunch of characters and stuff. Yeah,
0: yeah, kind of a bunch of, not so much insanity, and, but more of...
1: like a description for a driver.
0: Right, right, exactly. And then I found somewhere a note in some other forum post that said, oh, you just cat a file to the device, and oh, okay, it's a USB to parallel adapter, and found that and catted a file to it, and sure enough, it gave me the output of what I had in Kate.
2: Yeah. It took me like a moment to wrap my head around the simplicity of that.
1: It's
2: like,
1: just an output.
2: Wow.
1: You could netcat to it if you wanted to. We have not yet got it working in NixOS. I think it's probably a UDev thing. I literally have not even tried.
2: I tried.
1: Oh, you did?
2: I failed.
1: Okay.
3: I like this iNetcat idea that, you know, we expose it on the mesh network and then, you know, anyone can print to it.
1: Well, here's what I'd love to do, Wes, is I'd love to get it working on the Nix notes machine, and then I want to share it via cups to the whole Tailscale network. So from anywhere on my Tailscale network, I can print to that dot matrix printer. How great is that? There is one problem, and it's unfortunately a rather large problem, and it's the paper for the dot matrix printer.
4: There's a lot of boxes of paper here. So that one, wow, that one's $50. How much do you think a box of dot matrix printer is? Paper, just the paper.
5: Given from your expressions, either really high or really low, I'm gonna go with low.
6: 1,000 sheets, 1,000 sheets of dot matrix printer.
5: 1,000 sheets, $12.
4: Okay. What do you think, Jeff, for 1,000 sheets?
7: I'm cheating a little bit. Yeah, I'm gonna go $85.
4: $85?
7: Yeah, it's a little bit higher than this.
4: Okay, so what was yours again?
6: $12, $85,
4: and survey says $211.
1: $211 for a box of Top Matrix printer.
2: I don't think it's so popular anymore, is it?
0: To be fair, that box would probably last you the rest of your life.
1: Yeah, that's true. That is true. I just cannot believe it.
2: I think we probably only need like 12 sheets or something.
1: Okay, Carl is stopping by the studio and dropping off some beef jerky, and I want to take a moment and...
3: Now this smells good.
1: Oh, Carl, is this yours?
8: No.
1: Oh, man, it smells so good. Hey, Levi. Levi is here, too. I got a moment, Carl. I got to show you something while you're here in studio. I know this isn't great for the audio audience, but you know, we were hanging out at Linux Fest, and we looked over at Carl, and Carl was so freaking on brand. I had to take a picture of it. By the way, I also got some pictures of you doing the event, but here's a picture of Carl hanging out at the event, eating a piece of jerky, watching, and we're all starving, and Carl brings his own lunch with him, and he's eating jerky while we watch the conference.
8: Should expect nothing
1: less. Yeah, I did expect nothing less, and I was very impressed. Thank you for bringing a little in.
3: Yeah, thank you.
1: That's the protein we needed to get the show done. You're the best. Boy, it smells delicious out there. I can smell my wife's making some good food out there. I'm not eating it, but I can smell it's delicious.
3: You've got work to do, mister.
1: I know. So I also want to give a shout out to Bear, because if you'll remember, he boosted in with a recommendation for the dot matrix printer. And on the eBay listing, it said parts only. Cannot verify condition.
3: That sounds bad.
1: And Jeff is such a dude. He's like, well, here's what I know I need to take care of before we get there. So he pre-orders some lithium grease, thinking, you know, he's taking this thing apart and re-greasing this whole thing. But you didn't have to do any of that, did you?
0: It's very clean. The rails for the head are greased up. There's a little bit of you know, dirt in there. Very, very, very little. Super clean. The heads, the Delrun gears that I could see were lubed and moved very, very nicely. Didn't even bother taking it apart. The whole thing is just way too clean. No need.
1: It looks brand new.
0: Yep.
1: Perfect condition. So now we just need some dot matrix printer paper, and we need to get it working on NixOS.
0: The box even had the manual in it, and the previous owner wrote like the exact ribbon and where he got it. It's like, oh, this ribbon part number at Radio Shack.
1: Yeah, he was buying stuff from Radio Shack back in the day.
0: Great.
2: You know, my favorite thing of the whole Notes PC and the printer is the name of the printer. You notice that? It's just Gorilla Banana.
1: Yeah.
9: Come on, Chris, wait.
1: Oh, right. No, you're right, you're right. There's, yeah, you know, you're absolutely.
9: You can't.
1: Hold on, I'll eat my jerky, you go ahead.
9: So first of all, I want to tell all the listeners that Enlightenment is on the toxic list for next year's vote, for this year's vote. But it was last year. It was last year, so I guess you will put it this year.
1: Are you on the payroll over there?
3: I think so.
9: No. The thing is, you know, I think I started using Enlightenment in like 2004 or something like that. So yeah. I think I use Enlightenment for almost 20 years. And I started with some configuration, and I added some mouse shortcuts, tools, and stuff like that. And I think I run this configuration for more than 10 years like that, and it does not change. I can trust Enlightenment that with the next version, my configuration will probably work again. And
1: that's nice.
9: For a desktop computer with multiple screens, give it a shot. Give it a shot. I always started with running Enlightenment, like just as a window manager, you know, and then I added the GNOME settings daemons and a GNOME panel. So I did, in fact, what if we go back to Linux history?
3: Okay.
9: Enlightenment was the window manager of GNOME 1.
3: Huh.
1: Really?
3: Wow.
9: Then they switched to Meta City, and then afterwards we have the GNOME 3 as we have right now. So give Enlightenment a shot. When it comes to multiple screen setups or for low-spec system, you can't beat it.
0: No, definitely not. You can't beat it. It's a single screen, and it's a Notes PC. But even then, you know, like you said, you set up the configuration, and everybody calls Plasma configurable, and that's a joke compared to Enlightenment. It really is. But it's kind of hard to configure, and somebody who's never done it, trying to find those little bits and pieces and every little thing that you can configure. And you're dead on, though. A couple good configurations, and you can just scream through it like anything else. I mean, configure it however you want.
1: And it's so slick.
0: Super fast, super clean. The animations are extremely smooth. It's just all the little things that really checks those boxes.
2: I'm curious, is there such a rich sharing community of configs for Enlightenment, just like there might be with Nix and so?
9: It's a good question. You know, easiest thing is you go to IRC, good old IRC. And you will find an Enlightenment on Freenode. You will find an Enlightenment or Libra chat now. You find the Enlightenment chat, and they give you some links. I personally don't need this knowledge base because I'm working with that for so much time. I don't have any questions. Otherwise, I figure it out. I know the learner's curve.
1: Well, that's nice for you, Minimac.
2: Well, being on the payroll, he has access to a bunch of resources.
0: Sounds like you can ping him whenever you need help. That's what you're
1: saying.
0: Like.
1: Minimac, you're saying you're going to fly out here and help me set up the Notes PC? Is that what you're saying?
9: It's a niche product.
1: Yeah.
9: So you don't have a large community as GNOME has or KD Plasma or whatever. But give it a try. And try to go to this configuration where the definition of the menu items is sometimes pretty strange. And all of a sudden you realize that, wow, you have achieved something that you did not want, but it looks nice. So it is that learning curve.
0: Yep.
9: And you do another click and then it's gone.
0: Yep.
9: And the thing is, all that stuff is binary. So that thing is not saved in a configuration thing. It's saved directly on the fly in the Enlightenment configuration files, which are binary, in fact. Because you have the Enlightenment running, the settings are applied, in fact, in the edgy file. It is really, it's fast. That's why it's so fast.
1: Yeah, it is. That's my first impression. It's so smooth.
3: I'm excited to try this.
1: Yeah, after the show, we're going out there. You got to try it.
9: Plus,
1: Wes, you got to help us get the dot matrix printer working on NixOS.
2: But wait. What is the deal with that run everything button? I mean, I didn't push it.
1: Oh, yeah.
2: Minimac,
9: That's a launcher. That's a launcher. And it includes also file search and everything. You can go to the configuration and you will find, I think, even a menu item everything launcher where you can, in fact, configure what he's looking for. For me, it's just an app launcher, but you can also search for files and probably even do some web search if you have the module for it. I'm not sure if that is possible.
1: So they have various modules that kind of extend it.
9: Yeah.
1: Yeah, that's nice. Nice, very nice. Well, I finally have my Enlightenment system. Jeff did it as a troll, and I love it.
2: Gentoo next.
1: I'm keeping it.
0: We'll see.
1: The only
9: So thanks for that. Cool.
1: Yep. The only problem is I was sort of planning for a mouse free environment just to reduce space. But Jeff has a better idea. Instead of putting it on, so in the garage, I have the automotive table, and only automotive related things are supposed to go on that table. But now we have this PC. And Jeff had a great idea of maybe setting up like a mount on the wall where I actually work on the engines of the machine, and we'll put it over there. I don't know if there's room for a mouse, though. Well, but I would like to be a mouse-free environment. So is that possible?
2: Can you get a keyboard that has
1: Can I do it all with keyboard?
0: It's configurable, for sure, to do that. It might take you a while to get to that point, but it is absolutely configurable to do that. And, I mean, if you're using a little launch mini and, you know, have room for a ball mouse, I think that'd be fine.
1: What'd you say?
0: If you have
1: a ball what?
0: A what?
1: Yeah, all right. All right, I'm going to stick with Enlightenment. We're going to make it work. We're going to make it work. I think it's going to be fantastic. And the Gorilla Banana was a fantastic recommendation by Bear. It is a solid little printer. We got to get our hands on some paper. 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
3: Now, the talks happened on Saturday, but it seems like the mini-fest really kicked off on Friday night with a little social get-together. And I knew I was going to be missing out. Unfortunately, I had a conflict and couldn't make it, but I don't think I fully appreciated just how much I was going to be missing out, because it sounds like there was also some gaming going on.
1: Yes. I you know, the first so it was two venues Friday night, which is kind of fancy.
3: Yeah.
1: The first venue, Stone's Throw Brewery. Family-friendly, pet-friendly, and bike-friendly, but they did a kind of a neat thing. So they started with an old-school Bellingham house for the brewery. And then they built, like, this complex arrangement of containers and canvases around it. And then in the middle, they created, like, this pit fire and a place to sit and, like, a little area to hang out. It was really pretty great. I don't mean to sound like an idiot, but it took me about an hour before I realized that I was surrounded by a bunch of like complex container arrangements, and that they had made like they extended this one single house out of like 20 or 30 containers. It was massively more impressive than I expected.
2: Well, and I noticed you grabbed, Chris, the very last chair around the fire. You spotted that and
1: yeah.
2: Went straight for it. And I think you were there all night, right?
1: Well, I had a strategy. I figured sit down. And just let people come to me, you know.
2: Well, best for you in the house, too.
1: It was pretty great. You know what was really neat is I felt like Friday night I had a chance to meet with fellow podcasters. Yeah, the Pseudo Show, like 70, maybe 80% of the Pseudo Show is there. Some people that are about to launch a new podcast about Linux and open source and education were there. And they were asking me for some tips. And that was pretty cool to kind of like share some ideas with them. And
3: that is kind of special. I mean, you know, obviously we're. You bring in the audio on podcast, it's like a double feature.
1: Yeah, and you're literally sitting around a fire.
3: Dang it, I'm jealous.
1: There's something tribal about that. And then we, after that, we kind of wrapped up, and we moved to one of the most legitimate gaming venues I've been to ever. I was a little skeptical because I see these kind of things all the time, but the 1UP Lounge, they really had it nailed. They had the classic pinball games. They had the classic console games with the CRT screens.
3: Ooh,
1: and all that kind of
3: CRT
1: stuff.
3: CRT screens.
1: Yeah. So you're playing it the right way, right?
2: Like massive CRT screens.
1: Yeah. The Trinitron. The flat Trinitron. Yeah, you know, the good stuff. Mm-hmm. The good stuff. It was really fun. It was really fun. And Noah had a chance to show my kids a few hot tips on GoldenEye.
2: Well, I showed Noah a few hot tips about the Star Trek pinball that was right at the door. It was much worth playing. Did you miss that?
1: I didn't play the Star Trek pinball game.
2: Oh, Chris. I thought that was the whole reason we got that venue.
1: I left my debit card there, unfortunately.
3: Good excuse to go back.
1: Well, they had a really nice card shop attached, and you could go over there and play some card games. I don't know. But I just kind of was meandering through the different venues and checking it out, and like kind of left and said my goodbyes and just totally walked out and didn't grab my debit card on the tab.
2: And you didn't think to grab it the next day either?
1: No, Hidea got it for me.
2: Oh, that's kind.
1: It was good. It was really Saturday where things kind of clicked in, and I felt like we got down to actual business. And I gave the opening, hello, everybody, welcome to Linux Fest Mini. And then, Brent, you had to give the first talk.
2: Yeah, it's a bit well, I will admit that's the first talk I give at any conference, which was, a little bit of jitters, if you will.
1: Oh, really?
2: Or, like, nerves. Or
1: not counting, like, NextCloud events? You're saying this is the first talk?
2: Fair enough. Not, yeah, I think...
1: Because you just, like, 2 weekends ago were doing live events, like...
2: Yeah, I guess I consider those slightly different. One is, like, hosting an event. The other is giving a talk. I don't know. Is there a difference? Maybe not. How did I do? Did I do okay?
1: You did great.
2: Oh, well, thank you.
3: We're like, what do we need to do to upgrade our NextCloud? Like, we are missing out on... We're not taking advantage of all these things.
1: Yeah.
2: The great thing about that venue, which ended up being a room filled with, 90 people or so, was that it just also felt really casual and cozy, and I thought it was just like hanging out with a bunch of friends, which is a great feeling as someone giving a talk, because literally it's just like hanging out with a bunch of friends that you really enjoy. So at least from my point of view, it was pretty amazing and really, really fun. And, I get to talk about NextCloud, which is also super fun. So I think those presentations, Chris, are going to be, I think, released in a couple of weeks. Is that right?
1: That's the plan. I don't know how the audio will be, but the plan is on the Linux Fest Northwest channel in the next week or two. Some of the talks should be there.
3: I do think there was sort of a special atmosphere, just given, all the complications so far, the questions, would we even be here? I think there was an especially sort of supportive spirit and group going on. Sometimes you go to a conference and it's a big thing, especially maybe like a corporate event, and you're kind of like, what can I get out of this for me? I didn't really get that. It was much more like everyone in the room, even if maybe that talk wasn't the reason that you were going to come or you were the most excited about. It's not like people were getting up and leaving or moving. You could. It'd be fine. But it felt like everyone was just there to see what would happen and wishing everyone the best.
1: No, one of the things you pointed out during the conference was it was kind of nice just to sit there in one spot and have the great talks come to you.
10: Yeah, I think that it provided an opportunity for people to go see talks they wouldn't ordinarily participate in. A lot of times at the conference, you'll take the conference bulletin and you'll read through it and you'll say to yourself, which of these things are most directly relevant to what I'm doing? And the problem with that is it doesn't always let you wander into exposure to things that you don't know are beneficial to you. Like, for example, the fact that Clonezilla has Pixie booting built into it. I use Clonezilla all the time, but I'm still running around and like, okay, we got 50 machines. So what do I need? I need 51 flash drives, one for the source machine and one for all the cloning machines. And so the idea of being able to just, hey, me just hit F12 and tell the people, boot Pixie. You don't know that option is there unless the guy from Clonezilla is presenting those things. You're paying attention to what's coming new. And that's maybe not a thing I would have gone to. I would have said, Clonezilla, the ISO that I download and image on my machines, I use that all the time. Sitting through that presentation, though, you learn things and you get exposure to things you wouldn't ordinarily do. And so, I thought that was great.
1: Mm-hmm.
3: I thought it was kind of special that the folks from Clonezilla showed up. They're not always the loudest or the most announcing of their presence at Linux Fest Northwest, but they've been there for a long time, and I think it says something about the special nature of Linux Fest Northwest that they keep showing up.
1: Well, it also reminded me that I'm just not using Clonezilla to its fullest.
3: No, you are not.
1: Right? Did you get that impression when you watched it? Like, I'm not using that to its best.
10: 100%. The only thing I would say to that is just kind of referencing our previous NixOS conversation, like the ability to, or the benefit of being able to replicate a setup machine kind of goes out the window if you can just set it up from scratch every time.
1: Yeah, yeah. It was pretty neat also seeing it from their perspective, you know, like just hearing them talk about it and hearing their passion and all of that. Like, I really was pretty grateful they made it. Everybody, obviously, who makes it. Guys like Carl who make it, and of course all the others. But thank you, Carl. Thank you for making Carl's heading out right now. But when I watched that presentation, my takeaway was there's a lot more I could do with Clonezilla. There's a lot more. But no, you nailed it. When you said, I just sat here. And all of the talk, all the presentations, all of the best speakers that came to me. There's something here with a little bit smaller format, actually, I think. Don't you think? Like a little bit smaller format. I don't need 20 talks to pick from.
10: No, and it causes you to pick from the highest of the high because you have a smaller bandwidth. Mm. Yeah. I also think it was interesting because we all sat in on the same talks again later on throughout the night and throughout that evening. There were topics of conversation that you knew sitting down at a table that you could have with other people because you knew they sat through the same talks you did.
1: Yeah.
10: And which is not something you would ordinarily have. You would say, hey, did you catch that? No, I didn't see that. Okay, well, maybe on the rerun, that kind of thing, right?
3: Did you have a favorite talk, Noah? Was it Clonezilla or something else?
10: You know, I'll be honest with you, and I'm not just blowing smoke. I would say Brent's Nextcloud talk. One of the things that he said that was super impactful to me was when he described Nextcloud as the hub of apps. Right. I've always thought of Nextcloud as like an Office 365 replacement or my cloud system. I've never really thought of it as like one app to rule them all. And so in the same way that I've bamboozled my wife into believing that Home Assistant is just the one app that she needs on her phone to control everything and I'll just funnel it all into the one place, I kind of feel like that's what Nextcloud Hub is for. Well, Nextcloud is for the rest of life.
1: Right.
10: And when he showed that screenshot of here's all the other things, like you gentlemen were saying, what am I doing wrong? Why am I not doing this? That sounds fantastic. I think that's what stuck out to me the most, followed maybe closely second by Carl's explanation of EPL 9, just from the standpoint that I'd never heard it explained in a linear fashion. Like, here's the regardless of what you think, your ideology or how you view Red Hat or all the rest of it, this is how things did work before. Here's how things work now. See how much more logical this is? And just kind of hearing it, you know, I'm like, yeah. Any idiot should be able to listen to that and be like, yep, that makes sense.
1: Yeah. There was definitely a sense of like, oh, that's what you're trying to do. And I literally, not even kidding, heard a couple of folks go, oh, during the presentation.
9: So. Light bulb.
1: Yeah, light bulb went off for sure. And we also, of course, have a last minute update. We have the call for papers for Texas Linux Fest, which we're going to be at. We're going to all try to make it.
3: April 12th and 13th, 2024.
1: That's right. You know, there's lots of suggestions over there. We have it all at 2024.texaslinuxfest.org. We'll put a link in the show notes. Their call for papers is open right now. We're going to be there. It's going to be a great fest. And it's across from Terry Black's. So, you know, it's going to be good. I feel like I finally got to attend more talks than I probably have in the last couple of years combined.
2: That's a good point, actually. I completely missed the last fest, yeah. But showed up when it was over. But I think you're right. Like, the hallway track has typically been where we spend most of our time.
1: Yeah.
2: This time, just being smaller and stuff, it was felt like a shared experience was had by all. And yeah. I think that was really cool.
1: Well, and credit to the Linux Fest team. Which I really had no role in, picking the best talks, you know, and they had to pick from those who were still going to make it and the talks that were really viable.
3: Yeah, not necessarily an easy task.
1: Yeah, yeah, yeah, really. And I totally enjoyed the format.
2: I heard some whispers that maybe this format might come around every half year, like have a big fest in the spring and maybe another fest like this in the fall. Do you think that's a good idea?
1: It sounds like there's some interest. I would be down.
3: Yeah, me too. More excuses to go to Bellingham? Check.
1: Yep. So we wrapped up the evening Saturday with a dinner, and it was the JB dinner, and it was at the Brandywine Kitchen, which is both a place to get, like, great food and great drinks in one spot. And they have an upstairs venue, and they have a downstairs venue. They've been around since 2008, and they've really kind of honed the experience because it's a local favorite. It's one of those where we packed it so much, and I was standing outside for a few minutes, and I would see locals walk up, and they go, "Oh, screw this," and they'd walk away because there's just too many people. Their favorite had been wrecked, but we came in and we wrecked it real good, and we had just a great crowd. We literally filled the entire venue. I mean, we could not have fit any more people.
2: We
1: at
2: didn't
1: all.
2: Have enough chairs.
1: No, it was completely just slammed in there, and to the point where they're even having a hard time getting the drinks out to everybody and whatnot. But, you know, the longer we do this, the more it feels like just getting together with old friends. Just feels like we're hanging out with old friends that I haven't seen for a while. And, you know, about once, kind of like family.
2: Mm-hmm.
1: Once every couple of times a year, I get together with these folks and I hang out and we update each other on what we're working on and what they're working on.
3: So fun, right? Like you know, they're not in your day-to-day life necessarily, or maybe you only see them sometimes in the Matrix room or in Mumble or something like that. But then you show up in person and you pick up where you left off. And I think it's such a nice little just mixing event because you have, you know, tables of people that have seen each other over the past 6 years at events. And then you got folks that are, this is their first time and they're just right there together.
1: Yeah. We got folks from Switzerland. We had Frank came in from Berlin.
2: Yeah, Frank came in from Berlin. He attended
1: All Things Open.
2: He attended All Things Open in Raleigh and then made his way out here to the Pacific Northwest to attend Linux Fest, which is really great. But yeah, Florian from Switzerland came. That was at least that's the person I found who came the furthest, and I don't know if you could top that one. But that was super impressive, and I guess Florian spent a month here just taking in the Pacific Northwest, and his brother came for 2 weeks, and they had an experience together.
1: That's the way to do
2: really
1: it.
2: Really sweet, really.
3: Nailed I was impressed, it. Too. You know, just even just in the States, a lot of folks from the East Coast, you know, across the country, all over.
1: So many people are, like, totally on the cutting edge of stuff. You know, like, you know what I mean? Like, Nick's and just totally pushing it to the edge. Like, we had a conversation with Christopher, who's looking at converting their entire operation to open source, and they're doing, like, you know, just underwater archaeological surveil, like, types of, I don't know, depth mapping.
2: Things.
1: You know, just, like, regular things. Just using Linux. Just all kinds of great stories. It feels more like friends getting together over the years than it does like a tech event. It feels like good friends that just known each other for a long time getting together. And I can't help but look forward to meeting these internet strangers over and over again. But I think as we do this over and over again, the undeniable thing is the crew time. It's just so great.
2: I feel like really, like Wes and I hardly spent any time together. Every time I saw him, I was like, hi, Wes.
3: We dodge past each other.
2: Yeah. But I feel like it's still so essential to be in the same room. You know, we've said that during the pandemic, of course, and before then, but it's still true now that you get this revitalization, this energy from listeners, from, you know, new friends that we made, but also from the crew just being in the same room. Like currently, well, as I'm saying this, Chris is locking eyes with me. It's like this beautiful moment.
1: Weird.
2: It's really, my heart's starting to flutter
1: a
2: little.
1: Whoa. How you doing?
2: Hey there.
1: Hey there.
3: Yeah, the winking's a bit much. But.
1: Yeah, he doesn't need to do the winking, does he?
2: You're next, Wes.
1: No. If we had an HR department, for me, I feel like these sprints have come to a point now where they sustain Jupiter Broadcasting, just full stop. Like, the things we get done behind the scenes between these get-togethers are literally the things that make it possible for us to survive until the next get-together. Like, I'm not even exaggerating a little bit.
3: It's a nice little focus point, reprioritization, you know, sort of like what really needs to happen to keep things going and all the right people in the right place at the right time who are focused on that.
1: Shout out to Jeff.
2: Oh, yeah, I would say huge shout out to Jeff. I feel like when we get together in person, it's this culmination of a bunch of ideas that come together and get implemented.
1: Sets.
2: Yeah, skill sets, absolutely. But then the implementation happens, like the Notes PC we talked about. It's really nice to see it in person and, and like physically working, which is really exciting. But long-time project, we saw the servers up and running as well. Noah and Jeff, I was just watching because I couldn't help, and I was getting frustrated by how long servers take to reboot. but they got that thing running. It took a couple days, and it's at a place now where we can actually do some irresponsible things to it.
1: Yeah, it's too bad. I hate it.
2: Too bad. What do you mean, Chris? How are you feeling over there? What's going on?
1: You guys spent legitimately 3 days getting this thing. I mean, reflashing BIOSes, reflashing controller firmware.
3: Oh, wow.
1: Mix and match and hardware. Let me tell you something about this Dell. it has no primary storage. What it does have is a massive disk array and then an SD card. It's got an SD card.
2: No. It has two SD cards.
1: Well, it's got an SD card. And then it copies slowly, manually, at boot time, to the second SD card. It's not a RAID.
2: Just as a offline backup in case you need it.
1: You want a backup of this? Would you like to back this up? Do you think maybe you should back this up? Go ahead and hit enter, and we'll go ahead and sit here at the boot process for 25, 30, 40 minutes.
2: 0%.
1: Yeah, and we'll just, maybe 2 hours, and we'll just go ahead and copy this SD card to the other. So it's a PCI riser card. Uh-huh. It's got two SD card slots on it. One SD card is the primary SD card, and I'm talking like your digital camera Kingston SD card. And the other one is the backup SD card. And the backup SD card gets a manual copy at boot if you're cool with 6 hours of downtime. It'll replicate the SD card. And then you can have yourself a machine with 96 cores, almost 400 gigs of RAM, super fast SAS-attached storage, and you're still Raspberry Pi-ing this thing as you install the OS. It's so slow. So that was pretty painful, but we kind of eventually, through flashing the disk controller, through flashing the BIOS, got it to boot off a local disk.
2: Yeah, we tried, an NVMe drive on a PCI bus, and that, of course, wasn't supported by this particular server.
3: No, why would you want that?
1: No.
2: So we got there. I mean, I say we. I did literally nothing. I carried the server once out of the rack.
3: I imagine there was some important moral support going on.
1: Yeah.
2: I would every half hour come out and say, hey, guys, you're doing great, and then go away again.
1: Yeah. And I would check in on the IPMI. It's not working. So that was helpful. That was good. It was like literally, though, 3 days of one blow after another. Like, it can't do this, or this is a problem, or that was a problem, or we got to flash this.
2: Okay.
1: And then we get Proxmox on there.
2: It did eventually work, yes.
1: We did. And I tried it.
2: Oh.
1: For about 4 hours, and I hate it. I do not like Proxmox. I'm sorry. I tried. I tried to like Proxmox. I tried, because so many of the listeners like Proxmox. I tried to like Proxmox. I wanted to like Proxmox, Wes.
3: And you've been talking it up. You've been excited to give it a go.
1: A year.
3: Mm-hmm.
1: But I just want Nix on there. I just want a plain, simple Nix system. I don't want Proxmox on there. It's too much hassle. It's too much everything.
2: Just so you don't feel alone, Chris, that was the exact feeling I got when we were talking on self-hosted that I got, Alex dropped off that 1 liter PC for
3: right,
2: me.
3: Right, yeah.
2: And I was all excited. I was like, oh, I finally have a place to put Proxmox. Everybody's always talking about it. And I got it on there, and then I immediately just felt deflated by the experience, and I thought, I don't like this at all. This is not for me.
1: Here's where it went south for me. Literally. The first thing I had to do was edit the grub defaults and add like Intel IMMOU support to the boot parameters. And I'm sitting there like editing the grub file. I'm updating grub. I'm changing the bootloader. I'm like, I'm already literally my first job. The first thing I do is I'm already editing the Linux system.
2: Yeah, exactly what you don't want to be doing.
1: So like, why am I not just running Linux? And then I don't have like all of this problem to deal with, because here's what would happen. I know this would happen every single time. I would build a whole bunch of servers. I would create a workflow with like PCI pass through and storage pass through and cool backups. And then it would break, and I would try to fix it. And the entire time I wish this was Linux. I wish this was just plain config files. I wish I could just get to the basic stuff and fix this. And it'll run fine for a year or two. I know it would. It would run fine for a year or two. And then it would break, and I would wish I could just get to the basic system. And if I already have to get to the basic system to just make it work in the first frickin' place, well, that's probably my red flag right there.
3: You know, and just to give it some credit, it breaking might even be we break it.
1: Well, likely, actually.
3: Yeah. Which makes it all the more important that, like, we understand it enough that we can put it back together again, or at least, make sure we've salvaged our data.
1: You know what's special about these Linux Fests, though, is we get projects done. We get things done that we just don't have time to do, or I don't have the bandwidth to do, or it needs multiple people. And, Jeff coming out a week early before Linux Fest and banging these things out was a game changer for us. And JB will be in a better position for a year.
2: What a hero.
1: I know. It is the fundamental game changer for us, is getting some of these things done that – we're so focused on making the individual shows, and there's multiple shows every single week that need to get made, and that's really our primary focus. But there is infrastructure that needs addressing to make it all possible. And that's where Jeff really came in. And you know, sleeping on the couch every night, staying up, making it get done. It's just really impressive.
2: Luckily, we did, you know, do a little trade. We introduced him to Indian food.
1: That's true.
3: Which, I want an update. How did that go?
1: I mean, he ate the entire plate.
2: Yeah. I only ate half, and you know that. That's
1: he had
2: something.
1: Tiki masala. He wouldn't even try my butter chicken, which I think was a bit of a new bear. But I think the saving grace was about 50-60% of the meal. I did a full stop.
3: Mm-hmm.
1: Everybody stop. Put your effing forks down. Jeff hasn't even tried the naan yet.
3: Oh, yeah. Okay.
1: Yeah. So we got that taken care of. And I think that took it up to a whole other level for him. So we got the naan in there, and then he was really good to go. You know, you treat it like it's a fork. You know,
3: that's right.
1: Just scoop stuff up. It's delicious.
2: I think we're super lucky to have Jeff joining us for these projects and just being around the JB community generally. I mean, I've learned so much from him. Personally, he's taught me all the ESP stuff I know and all the ESP stuff you know, Chris,
1: yeah.
2: and just a collection of other things. So thanks to Jeff, really.
1: I love getting to play with this stuff and not having the skill set to necessarily wire it all up.
3: Mm-hmm.
1: Knowing it's out there, knowing these individual devices can do these things, but not literally being able to make it all connect, that's the part that Jeff comes in and just kills it. So awesome!
11: 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If you're in IT, if you're doing security, and you're feeling a little tired, a little burned out, I've been there. And I know what really gets to you. It's the stuff that just happens over and over and over again. Phished credentials. Somebody clicks a link in an email. Maybe somebody doesn't update a Firefox extension. It's some silly little thing and it ends up getting ransomware or some sort of data corruption or some kind of problem on the machine that just makes it so the machine doesn't pass the audit. You know what I'm talking about. There's lots of little culprits, and it's not really the end user's fault, is it? It's software should have been made better. Not to put the onus on the developers, but maybe we could have made software better. 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Collide is a solution to this challenge. It's for those of us that have worked in IT or security or dealing with it now. If you use Okta, Collide ensures that only secure devices can access your cloud apps and your network. 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
2: Well, in lieu of a feedback segment, we have a bunch of VIP guests in the studio today, which is really great. Currently, Frank, you're here in studio, founder of Nextcloud. Thanks for joining us.
12: Yeah, it's really great to be here for the first time in the Jupiter Broadcasting International headquarters.
1: That's right, the worldwide headquarters. Welcome in. And welcome back to the Pacific Northwest. It's been a few minutes.
12: Yeah. I think there was a pandemic or something. I'm not sure. Yeah.
1: Something.
12: But really, really good to be back.
1: I felt like it was the Linux Fest Northwest events where I would check in with you and see what's going on. Well, since everything's been going on, I don't know. I feel like Nextcloud turned it up to 11. Things have really been progressing this year, Frank, like at a very aggressive clip.
12: Yeah, of course. Not only this year. I mean, depends how you look at it, right? Of course, everything is developing very nicely. We have this integration with AI features, which is really interesting at the moment, and all the components, Nextcloud Talk developed a lot, and the groupware part, and it's really going nicely. But of course, I'm the type of person which is never really satisfied, right? It's always more, right? I mean, our mission is to be an alternative to Google and Microsoft, and yeah, we still have to, some work to do there.
1: I don't know.
3: And they don't stop either, right? So you got to kind of keep it up.
1: You have a pretty... I think you've locked in on the value proposition that is clearly distinct from what Google and Microsoft are offering. And that is, not only is it local AI, but I get to kind of pick the AI services I want to pick and choose. But you're doing something that feels like yeoman's work, and you're looking at the different AI services and you're giving them color ratings.
12: Mm-hmm.
1: Can you talk about that?
12: Yeah, exactly. So this is quite interesting. So, the last 12 months was really crazy for all of us, I think, because like 12 months ago, no one really thought that something like ChatGPT is even possible. This was science fiction, right? This is not less crazy. And then, like, in end of November, I think, last year, ChatGPT came out, and everybody was like, oh, wow, that's really powerful. But unfortunately, that's something only big tech can do, right? This is obviously needs, like, I don't know, crazy server clusters from Microsoft or Amazon or whatever.
1: Yeah, and lots then, of GPU or whatever.
12: Yeah, yeah. And I was really a bit depressed at the time. I thought, okay.
1: Open source is being left out here.
12: Exactly, exactly. I mean, we are developed this nice software suite with Nextcloud now, but the new stuff, AI, that's weird. We cannot do it.
1: Yeah.
12: Right? But then just a few months later, I mean, beginning of the year, it became clear that's not true, that the open source community did so much awesome work. And it was actually like interesting that we realized, okay, we can actually develop AI features. And then we formed a dedicated team for that and started to do work on that. And
1: was it immediately obvious how this stuff would be beneficial to Nextcloud? Because I'll be honest, as an outsider, it was not immediately obvious to me.
3: And so many companies are just like adding AI without it being really useful.
1: Right. Yeah.
12: Yeah. I mean, for me, it always was obvious, I have to say, because, I mean, AI is bullshit in a lot of use cases.
1: Yeah.
12: But for a productivity suite like Nextcloud, I think it's pretty obvious.
1: Yeah.
12: It can help to write your emails. It can help to summarize your emails. It can help you, like, reformulate a document or generate a contract in Nextcloud Office. I mean,
1: summarize a thread of emails.
12: Yeah. It's I think this is pretty obvious why this is useful. And, yeah, I'm really happy that we can do this now.
1: I mean, doesn't it feel sort of perfect? Like Nextcloud, there was a clear value proposition, local data, and, you know, having sovereignty over your own information. But the AI stuff comes along, and it's the way you've identified, it's a perfect integration. It's almost your moment here. Do you feel that?
12: It is strategically very interesting because, I mean, I'm running around for like 10, 15 years and I'm saying like, hey, keep your data under control. It would be great to have it like local. Maybe you want to pick a service provider, blah, blah, blah. And that's very important. And yeah, some people listen to this message and some just ignore it. But now with AI, I think it's like becomes clear that this is important. I mean, there are companies like Apple and Samsung and like Goldman Sachs, and they're all blocking ChatGPT. And why is that? Because they're afraid that their data is used for training purposes by these AI systems.
1: Yeah, they're private information.
12: Yeah, whatever. Exactly. And then the competitor is asking ChatGPT for, hey, how can the next generation plane can be constructed? And then suddenly get the construction plans from your competitors. And like everybody's afraid of that. And to have something open source and local in Nextcloud is makes a lot of sense.
3: It's kind of a change. Like, was there a lot? You mentioned spinning up a new team, but did you have to sort of retool or re-architect things to fit AI into the productivity sort of application?
12: Yeah, exactly. Because the challenge is that Nextcloud is mostly written in PHP, and most of the machine learning stuff is in Python.
3: Right.
12: So, but just coincidentally, we have in parallel started an initiative to build like a new API where with a microservice architecture can plug in like applications into Nextcloud that are written in completely different languages and different machines and with different APIs and so on. So that's actually matched perfectly.
3: So does the AI stuff then leverage this new API?
12: Yeah,
3: wow.
12: Partly. I mean, there's some things that we can actually do in PHP, mm-hmm. and that's nice because you can just activate it with one click. But the more advanced things like our large language models, these are Python components that are running in parallel.
3: Hmm. Neat.
1: And so there is some new efforts being put in place by the Nextcloud team to enable kind of any language you want to use.
12: Yeah, exactly. So, I mean, it was since the very beginning where I developed this app system. Because the idea is that it should be a platform you can build applications on top of, not only like... And nowadays, if you just do like a default Nextcloud installation, it's already like, I don't know, 30 or 40 apps are enabled by default. So it's modular.
1: Yeah.
12: But they're all PHP. And that's cool for some things. But as I said, for machine learning, other things, you want to have other technologies. So we developed this new API, REST-based API, where you can do with microservices plug in other components. And this just opens up a lot of new opportunities.
1: Yeah.
3: I mean, I think we're excited about it just internally.
1: Yeah. It is really, to me, Frank, I feel like the next time we're doing this in a year or so, you're going to be too fancy to talk to me because this is, you are,
12: sure.
1: You are really,
12: you're the famous person. You're
1: you, no, no, no, no. You have really aligned the project to really take advantage of this in a way where I can not only, from like a technical standpoint, feel comfortable with it, but from a moral standpoint.
12: Thanks for saying that. That's, I mean, moral is a big word, but at the end of the day,
1: yeah. Ethical.
12: Ethical, yeah. I mean, there are some reasons why the Nextcloud community is developing Nextcloud like that. And sometimes I'm, I don't know, not disappointed, but if you go to open source conferences, and I just came from All Things Open in Raleigh.
1: Right.
12: It is, a lot of people do open source. Every company makes open source.
1: Yeah, to a degree.
12: Exactly. And some of them, or most of them, do it in a way that doesn't really give any freedom to the users.
1: Yes.
12: It's just part of the stack, which is nice, but you still have the vendor login. And we at Nextcloud trying to do it, basically have the full stack open source.
1: It's a big battle, though. You're essentially taking on Office 365 and Google Workspace.
12: Yeah. Yeah, I mean, when I started this like 13 years ago, it was, I mean, for me, the main message is always that I don't want to live in a world where like only five companies have all data of all humans.
1: Oh boy, does that resonate?
3: Thank you.
1: Yeah, yeah, that resonates.
12: I mean, and it was really, I mean, it was moving this direction, right? I mean, everybody was doing SaaS, everybody's using Gmail and Dropbox and so on, and it was like, okay, that's great, but I don't know. I mean, open source is all about putting you in control of your digital IT destiny. And that's what we want to help with Nextcloud.
1: I just really applaud what you're doing because there's a lot of companies that are jumping in on the AI hype and they're just going all in without the thoughtfulness.
12: Yep.
1: And what I think is pretty great is as a Nextcloud user, I can just select the stuff that runs locally on system. If I want to use the remote API, I can. And I don't feel like there's a lot of companies that are thinking through that.
12: Totally.
1: Nextcloud is really, because of this too, developing into a productivity suite, like a complete productivity suite. Do you have any thoughts on like where this goes in the next couple of years?
12: Just to add something to what you said earlier.
1: Sure, yeah.
12: There are so many companies who are like trying to do AI now.
1: Just slapping it in.
12: Yeah, and but it doesn't really make a lot of sense.
1: No.
12: And it's just like, hey, we're sending something to ChatGPT. Isn't it great?
1: Yeah.
12: And it's, I saw like a few months ago where that an open source groupware solution, I don't want to say the name, they're also like, hey, we had to do everything local and open source. Isn't it great? And then they announced AI integration to summarize email threads and they just sent it to ChatGPT.
1: Yeah.
12: And like, great. So you have your local mail server, but every single mail is first sent to OpenAI. I mean, that's not a good idea.
1: No.
12: And then I posted it on Mastodon like a few days ago. I saw like a Kickstarter project where someone developed like a box that you can put on your desk. It has a microphone and a speaker, and it just records everything that's said in the room and sends it to ChatGPT. And then you can press a button and ask for a summary later, which is like, I mean,
3: powerful,
12: great,
3: and but so
1: neat,
3: scary.
1: Just, neat, but also scary.
12: I mean, like, I don't know. Like, I don't want to have a microphone. It's basically live broadcasting to Microsoft. Everything that happens. I mean, come on.
1: Right. I'd like that to be local.
12: Yeah, exactly.
1: I don't mind that functionality, but I want to have it local.
12: Yes.
3: I feel like there's power in having both through the same interface, too. You know, like, you get these competing sort of SaaS or, like, AI as a service companies, but each one wants to sort of lock you into their thing. You're logging into their interface using their APIs, but that I could say use, for the things that it made sense that I was concerned about or that it worked well, use the local model. And then in the same way, without really switching anything, take advantage of ChatGPT where it made sense.
12: Yeah.
1: Yeah.
12: Yeah, it's important to have the choice, right? And we have this ethical AI system where you can say, okay, this AI's subsystem is like, I don't know, local, or this is not, or here you can, the bias is checked or not, and here's the CO2 footprint under control or not, and you can really choose what you want for what purpose. And I mean, in Nextcloud Assistant, it's not only like one LLM, it's just, I think it's 20 different models for different use cases. There's something for translation, there's something for face recognition and so on. And you can really choose which system you want to use in what way.
1: Well, Frank, I've really been grateful as a Nextcloud user because these are things we use. You know, these are features we're taking advantage of. But ultimately, I know that I think as Nextcloud grows, I have to imagine your future customer is probably 10 times larger than somebody like Jupiter Broadcasting. Do you feel like these issues that we've touched on here today, do you feel like they resonate with the scale of companies or government organizations? Are they concerned about these types of issues? What are your, as Nextcloud grows, what have you been discovering?
12: This is actually very interesting because, again, looking back many years ago, I thought that our main users, our main customers will be enterprises, like right. big companies.
1: People looking maybe to replace Dropbox.
12: Yeah, like I don't know, big organizations, like, I don't know, being afraid of industry espionage or something like that.
1: Sure,
12: but
1: yeah.
12: it's Privacy. Actually not the case. Mm. I mean, these typical big enterprises, they're... Most of them are ignoring the privacy and security aspects. Our main users and customers are governments, universities, schools.
1: Are they ahead of the privacy concern there?
12: I think so. Yeah, and yeah. they're under a lot more like public pressure to not screw it up somehow. So they really care about being compliant and being like I don't know secure and so on. And companies, they're often like, yeah, I don't know if Microsoft is compliant with our requirements, but everybody's doing it, so we're doing it too.
1: Yeah, they're essentially assuming yeah. it's safe. Do you see those as potential customers in the future?
12: I think so. I think so.
1: Yeah.
12: I mean, especially with the AI stuff you just mentioned, it's like, big companies, they're blocking ChatGPT for a reason. And they will also block like Copilot for Microsoft and other things because it's not really clear where yeah. the data is going to.
1: Right. And but as they get more concerned and they think more, a little bit deeper about that.
12: I think so. And I expect that there will be some security leaks the next few months probably. Mm-hmm. And I mean, there has to be. And then if, I don't know, there will be a story where like, hey, have you tried, I don't know, putting like... next Samsung phone into ChatGPT, and then you get something back.
1: Yeah,
12: that would be scandals.
1: So you're kind of building it before they're ready to come. You're kind of building it, and when they figure it out, they're going to arrive.
12: I think so. Yeah.
1: Yeah.
12: As far as I know, we are the only like productivity suite with like locally running AI integration in yeah. the world.
1: Yeah.
12: And I think there will be a. Yep.
1: Kind of a recognition as people start to understand yes. the technical pinnings and how it all works, they're going to kind of look for something that probably respects their privacy
12: yep.
1: a little bit more.
12: Mm-hmm.
1: And there's a bit of a corporate competition and protection aspect there too. So I could see corporations really figuring it out quick.
12: I think so, yeah. And we are Nextcloud. We also we're growing nicely. I don't know how many people we hired this year, but a lot.
1: Yeah. Well, Brent's one of them.
12: Yeah, Brent, of course, exactly.
2: I was paying attention, and I was the new employee for about 5.5 days.
3: Wow.
12: Yeah.
1: That gives you some scale, yeah.
12: Yeah. So yeah. It's going well, yeah.
1: It's pretty neat to see, because it's a free software project that's getting the recognition and it deserves, and the governments and the companies are finally understanding why it's important. And I'm really grateful that you're still there. You understand that? Right? Because if you, it's like that leadership matters, Frank. It's a really important role in the open source community.
3: It seems all too easy to have Nextcloud just turn into yet another sort of offering, but you clearly have these, you know, yeah. ideas and morals embedded in you.
1: You can't go anywhere, right, Frank?
12: Yeah, thanks for the credits, but it's really the full team. It's really the full team. I mean, we have such an awesome team and we all share our values and our goals, what we want to achieve, and this is why it's all working. I mean, it would not work if I would be the only one who is believing in that. Everybody does it. And we have our open source community, right? I mean, Nextcloud is a company still small, like, I don't know, 95 people or something, but our community is thousands of volunteers. And they're only there, they're only helping because we have this shared idea, this shared mission, these shared goals. I mean, this is what's holding open source projects together.
1: Well said. Thank you, Frank, for joining us.
12: Thanks a lot.
1: And now join us in the hot seat, Mr. SUCD, community member, booster, and IPFS podcaster contributor.
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1: Oh, yes. Ooh. Podverse, the GPL.
3: Well, thank you.
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2: Too many things.
1: Why don't we start there? There is some big news in the Podverse realm, isn't there?
13: Oh, yeah. They just started getting Android Auto, but apparently it just broke F-Droid.
3: Go figure.
13: So they're trying to revert that. I just talked to Mitch this morning.
1: Yeah. I mean, you know, it's a process, but Android Auto is like that checkbox that I have been waiting for so long. 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

0: decided for office hours, we are distributing it on IPFS podcasting. Because the idea is you can have an origin, you know, CDN object storage or maybe some random...
1: That 1 liter PC in Brett's place.
0: Yeah, it really could be anything. It just needs to be accessible over HTTP. And then you seed that to IPFS podcasting and it essentially acts as your CDN.
2: Yep. So I'm currently running three nodes. One of them is on a 1 liter PC running. I'm currently running from my house one of the gateways that is feeding IPFS podcasting. So we get only about 90 gigs of traffic a day or so, but it's still just trying to decentralize from using the main IPFS gateway and trying to spread it out because IPFS gateway is having some issues with some other podcasts and they weren't liking the idea of having one single point of failure.
1: That's great. Yeah, we've been curious, like, hey, how could we run one of those?
0: Yeah. Yeah.
2: Nginx and a Docker container can get you far.
0: It's getting close. So if we were to put this podcast on IPFS podcasting, we'd be looking at about 60 terabytes a month.
2: Mm-hmm.
0: Could we do that?
2: Depends on how much your gateways can handle. So how much money are you willing to spend to get this working?
1: Yeah. Good question.
0: I don't know. I don't know what 60 terabytes a month would cost me. But I do know that I got the call from my current CDN providers like, hey, you're costing us too much money.
2: Yeah. It's not hard to set up your own gateway. Honestly, that what they need is more nodes than gateways.
0: What's the difference?
2: So the node holds the data and runs IPFS. The gateway takes the intermediary between IPFS
0: it's
2: to
0: like the redirector.
2: HTTPS.
0: So it translates so to proxy. HTTP. Yeah.
2: Yeah.
0: Okay.
2: And so the node on the back end will store it and wherever it is, and IPFS podcasting will distribute it to anything that you Gold Heart is what Cameron has done, or Pink Heart, to say, I want to put this on my node.
0: You pin it, essentially.
2: Yeah, you pin it. But at the same time, people turn off their computers and they go on and off and on and off. And there was one of the podcasts I just recently pinned and gold hearted because it goes off every night and people still want it.
1: Well, A, nice of you. But
0: yeah. B, they should be getting their damn infrastructure online 24/7 if they're serious about this.
2: Well, when you run everything from your desktop, why would you? You turn them off at night.
0: I can't even with that. I can't even with that. But what I, just to abstract it for the audience, what I appreciate about IPFS podcasting is with some object storage or some sort of HTTP endpoint, you can have an RSS feed and you can put an MP3 file up and you don't need any kind of hosting provider. You don't need a CDN. You don't need to have kind of Libsyn or you don't need Fireside. You don't necessarily need any potential provider. You need an XML file on an HTTP endpoint, and you need an MP3 file on an endpoint, and that's all you really need. And you can distribute with IPFS podcasting.
1: Lower the barrier to entry. You don't have to start, you know, all this upfront cash, try to set up all these complicated things to see if you even want to do the podcast.
0: I'm paying over what some people make every single month just in bandwidth, right? And I believe IPFS podcasting has the potential to remove that.
2: It definitely has the potential to remove some of those barriers to entry to allow people to get more world-class infrastructure, easier to get.
0: It's infrastructure that anybody gets access to. You could have the same infrastructure that the ballers have and the beginners have. But yeah, go ahead.
2: And you can do it from a leader PC. You can do it from Raspberry Pi.
0: Yes.
2: Anything
0: right.
2: That
0: Odroid,
2: can talk
0: in my case.
2: To the system.
0: Right.
2: And then with Cameron's latest introduction of V4V splits, it makes it worthwhile for some people to actually do it.
0: Yeah, it gets rid of the Filecoin.
2: It gets rid of Filecoin, gives you sats. I never paid attention to Filecoin.
0: No,
2: I just started playing with IPFS.
0: No, it's crypto crap. I don't want it, but I want sats. And so the fact of the matter is you can put IPFS podcasting in one of the splits. That's nice because then the node operators that are pinning your files and spending disk storage can actually get a little bit of sats for the trouble.
1: Yeah, right. And it's, you know, those are the folks who like your show, who are excited about you and are trying to help you out by rehosting things. And yeah, why not make it super simple? You don't have to go try to like send them a PayPal invoice every month or something crazy. You just let the sats flow.
0: Now, personal stuff here. You have something that I think every geek listening to the show should do. You have a plain text business card that you link people to. And it is essentially an ASCII business card, right?
2: Yep.
0: Tell me about this.
2: Oh, the curl card. It looks better in curl, of course.
0: Yes.
2: And there's a little HTTP redirect that handles it. So if you don't go to the wrong place, it won't do it. But anyway, this was another idea from a JB member in Element.
0: No.
2: He was sharing it, and like,

0: I got to do that. I don't remember who he was, so I'm sorry about that. But I had to just, like, make a very simple replication of it. Curl gives you a little bit more bash fun because you get proper corners. But the website does, too, and just a little bit of HTTP sniffing on the user agent for Nginx. But just simple, neat, clean. Can hand it out on a QR code or just type it out pretty quick.
1: Yeah.
0: It's nice.
1: It's great for, like, the... hey, are you the person that I'm talking to in person kind of interaction? And I get a message from him and I'm like, oh, yeah, that's Archie. Yep. Yeah. That's great. Well, thank you. Seriously, thank you for everything you work on, but also thank you for the IPFS podcasting. If you have a chance to chat with Cameron, just please relay our thank you.
0: I will pass it on.
1: It is absolutely quintessential to us accomplishing truly distributed podcasting.
2: We're excited to get to do more with it, too.
1: Thank you.
0: Okay, one more note. Podverse is working on the Android Auto issue in FDroid as we speak, so it should be fixed soon. That's it.
1: Yeah, all hail Podverse.
2: That's right.
1: Thank you, sir.
0: Thank you.
1: Now, finally, for the first time, joining us in studio, it is the one, the only show mascot, Mr. Golden Dragon.
3: Hey,
1: hello,
3: everybody.
1: Sir.
3: What's up?
1: Well, you know what? I'm just sitting here thinking, this is the guy, the start of the Rowan Ducks.
4: Yeah, right? I know.
1: Right?
4: Legendary.
1: To kind of like own it, we had to honor him by becoming the show mascot. And you delivered. You delivered as
2: week
1: the show mascot.
2: Week out.
1: We have not only a fantastic history of Boost, but we now have official Golden Dragon sticker pack out there.
3: That's true.
1: And you weren't messing around. You had to learn. You had to become an AI art director.
3: Right, right.
1: That's a big deal, an AI art director. And you also figured out how to make stickers. Tell us a little bit about this process, because we have a very exclusive set of stickers in here for the fans that are hanging out.
3: Yeah, absolutely. So, you know, on top of the learning the AI directing portion of it, you know,
1: you mean you're an art director now?
3: Yeah, absolutely. Yeah. So, unfortunately, it's mostly proprietary software on the back end. So I use the Cricut software, if you're familiar with, like, the Cricut cutting machines. We have an older one. And so you go into the software, you import your art, and then, you know, do some finagling.
1: Tweaking.
2: Yeah. Get it right.
1: Basically a bunch
4: art
1: of
4: directing.
1: Crap.
3: Yeah. You print, like...
1: stuff that doesn't work.
3: Right. And, you know, you're like, whoa, why isn't this working? And then finally you get to a point where maybe you got to do some upscaling. A lot of the stuff, you got to do credits. So it's like you're having, like, log in every day to get these extra credits so that you're like, hey, you know, I'm not paying for the, you know, the AI, so I've got to log in.
1: You have to have credits to generate the images.
3: Yeah, absolutely.
2: So you're hustling just to be able to make the thing to get onto the sticker.
1: Yeah, how do you generate the credits?
3: Well, easily enough, you can just log in every day. And so they send me an email that says, hey, log in for your free credits. And you join their community for like a
1: I got to give Brent a back rub every single day to get my credits. That doesn't seem fair.
4: It's working pretty well, I think.
3: Yeah, absolutely. And so once you get like your art right, it's as simple as like you kind of generate like a square, I guess, in the Cricut software, for lack of a better term. It's a size that the paper will accept.
1: Right, because you have limitations based on what the printer is capable of.
3: Correct. Well, not only that, but you have a limitation based on the die cutter. So, you know, not only is it 8.5 by 11 sheet, you're down to roughly 6.5 by 9.
1: Oh.
3: And so you have to generate, you know, say for the Does Your Podcast Have a Mascot sticker, you can only generate like 10 to 12 clean cuts, and that's with your offsets. Yeah, it's fantastic. And, you know, some stickers you can get more, some you get less, and really just depends on your sizing and whatnot. So that's kind of the back end. That's really the best part of it, really. Yeah, that's really about it on
1: the
3: sticker
1: ducks,
3: stuff.
1: Though.
3: The ducks,
1: dude. You put some time in to generate row of duck stickers. I hadn't even thought of that as swag. It's such a brilliant idea.
3: That was my third idea. So, of course, the first thing after the mascot thing was like, you know, as a joke, I was like, you know, hey, you know, maybe I can be the mascot, right? And like, does your podcast have a mascot? No?
1: What are you doing?
3: What are you doing with your life?
1: I want to keep a batch of the stickers. Can we keep a batch?
3: I'm giving you guys the whole thing.
1: We're going to have to send them out because they're the best freaking stickers.
2: from AI art director perhaps to swag director, huh?
1: Oh, the dragon steps up a pinch. Well, I don't know, maybe the tuxies? Figure out a reason to give out. We got to figure out a reason to give out these stickers because they're so good. They're so good. We'll consult with you as the sticker master.
3: Sure. Yeah, absolutely.
1: Yeah. If you want to, like, forbid somebody from receiving stickers, too, just, you know, like somebody wrongs you in the Matrix chat room.
3: Yeah.
1: I feel like that's your final right as the creator. Like, you can just say, no, that person doesn't receive stickers.
3: Right. Yeah. They can go wherever, really. we'll figure something out.
1: Yeah,
3: you know, we can give them out.
1: I mean, it's not quite as dictatorial as I was going for, but we'll make it work.
3: Yeah. I'll put the hammer down, as it were, right?
1: That's right. Thank you, Dragon.
3: Yeah, for sure.
1: It's a lot of fun seeing you.
3: Oh, it's been great. It's...
1: You're the Dragon in person.
3: Oh, yeah.
1: Now, there's one thing I want to talk about before you go, Dragon. You've built yourself a little something, and you started explaining to me, I know it's ESP-powered, mm-hmm. and so I was immediately in, and I said, stop, shut up, save it for the show.
3: I get too excited sometimes, and it's just I have to just, in the moment.
1: Yeah, right? So tell me about this device you've created.
3: So this is, I wish I would have created it more, but what it is a Nerdminer. Which all it really is just it mines Bitcoin. But really what I find it as is like your security, right? It's another node that's mining Bitcoin because it's an ESP32, right?
1: Yeah, it's not mining much.
3: You're never going to get above 61, what is it, trillion as a difficulty or something right now? Something ridiculous.
1: Crazy.
3: But it, you know, like I've got one screen at home and you just like, you know, put it on your wall, put a little... You know, it's got a USB, micro?
1: Yeah. Can I see it?
3: Oh, for sure. Yeah. Pass that over to him.
1: Check this thing out. It comes in a plastic case.
3: Oh, I 3D printed the case. It comes with a cable.
1: What?
3: And so 3D printed the case.
1: Oh, man, this is slick.
3: And so, like, I did.
1: It's got an LCD screen. How big is this LCD screen on this sucker?
3: 320 by 240.
2: Oh, that's bigger than I thought.
1: Yeah.
3: And it's you know, small device. And so what you do is your initial setup, you plug it in. And it says, hey, go to this website. Sometimes your system will just pick it up as an access point.
1: Yeah.
3: And
1: so it has an AP on this?
3: Yes.
1: Thing? Oh, my goodness. Oh, my goodness.
3: But the AP only works for your setup, right? Because you set it up with, it shows on the screen, the password and the access point name. So you log in, put in a Bitcoin address and the required information, right, for your wireless points or whatever.
1: Yeah.
3: And then all of a sudden, it starts showing you, hey, I'm mining Bitcoin.
1: It actually mines Bitcoin, though?
3: Yeah, right.
1: It's just running the process?
3: Yes.
1: I suppose you could add it to a pool.
3: Oh, yeah, absolutely. So the pool that it runs in is a Stratum pool.
1: Okay.
3: And
1: Stratum?
3: So, yeah. So it's really low power. You know, of course, being a low power device. But it's really odd. Like, I was like, what can I do with an ESP32? Because I was just like, what can I, you know, just kind of figuring out the ecosystem, seeing cool things I could do. And I was like, this seems really interesting. And low power, this kind of is a cool, you know, talking piece at my house.
1: Yeah.
3: So it's just like, absolutely. Hey, what are you doing? Realistically, I'm trying to add some security to the network.
1: Yeah. You're distributing the hash.
3: Right.
4: Okay, so I'm a little bit more interested in that security aspect. Can you give us a sense of what it even does? Like, it's a tiny little device. How could it possibly provide you with more security?
3: So if I understand how this works, Chris can, you know, definitely tell you infinitely, infinitely more. The more, if I understand this correctly, so the more nodes you have distributing the hash, the more votes if something changes.
1: Yep.
3: And so... if somebody says, I'm going to hard fork Bitcoin to, I don't know.
1: BlackRock coin.
3: I want to add another 21 million. You can say no.
1: Yeah.
3: Or yes.
1: It helps the plebs participate in the consensus.
4: So with your little tiny, you know, 3D printed, built at home, super inexpensive
1: using
4: little
1: device.
4: Using
1: 5 watts of power.
4: Right?
1: Yeah.
4: You get the same vote as someone running a super fancy ASIC or something.
1: Exactly.
4: Wow.
1: Yeah. It's pretty – you could also run it to just be a node.
3: Mm-hmm.
1: That is so neat. And the fact that it's built in with the screen.
3: Mm-hmm. Oh. That's slick.
2: It's not a bad looking screen. I mean, we got color on here. It's an easy to scan QR code.
1: You plugged it in?
2: Yeah.
3: Yeah, it's cool.
2: To check it out.
4: He just plugs in random devices to his computer all the time.
2: I trust the show mascot.
3: Oh, yeah, yeah. I mean, there might be a little something that, you know, sniffs some packets.
2: That's fine.
1: Yeah, yeah. And it sends it back to him over tail scale.
3: Absolutely.
1: That's fine.
3: that's how it works.
1: Yeah, yeah. It just grabs some of your sats from your wallet and sends them to of the Golden Dragon. Not right. a big deal.
2: I was going to do it anyway. So
3: great. Yeah, that's fantastic.
1: Well, thank you, Dragon.
3: Oh, absolutely. Yeah, that's it's a my great pleasure. Device.
5: 87 boosts to go.
1: It is indeed time for the boost. And our first baller boost comes in from Boa, or perhaps pronounced as boy. And it is our baller boost with 200,000 sats.
6: Hey, rich lobster!
4: I saw this number coming onto my dashboard this morning. By dashboard, I mean my email. And I couldn't believe it. That is such a generous boost. So thank you, boy. So here we go. I'll read it for you. I've been coming to Linux Fest Northwest since 2012. Had such a great time at the mini conference this year and wanted to express my gratitude. I have like one friend who is sort of into Linux, and yet he moved away. It is nice to spend time with people who value community, privacy, open source, and doing things locally. Loved Neil and David's talk on bringing Fedora to Apple Silicon. And Sam's talk as well on gaming with robots. Super inspiring. Hanging out afterwards was the best part, although I enjoyed talking with Sergio, Fabian, Open Source Accountant, David, and the Galactic Starfish.
1: Mm-hmm.
4: I also finally set up Albie just so I can boost this exact message. And wanted to tell Brent, je me souviens.
1: Hey, boost! That is a great boost. Thank you so much for taking the effort to set that all up and send us a message. And I completely agree. Some of the conversations you had there are fantastic. Open Source Accountant was in the Mumble Room earlier.
2: Yeah, wonderful to meet you. Glad you made it home safe.
1: Yeah, absolutely. John A. comes in with 197,902 sats, like a power player. He says, okay, because I accidentally forgot to boost last week and I didn't, I'm doubling up this week, divide by two for my zip.
4: Oh. Wes, that's some tricky math there. You sure you can handle this one?
1: Coming at you last minute, Wes.
2: All right, all right. I got to remember my three school upbringing.
1: Yeah.
2: That seems to be 98951, which is a postal code in Yakima County,
1: hey-o.
2: Washington.
4: Whoa.
1: Hello, Yakima. Hello, Yakima. I'm checking. Yeah, that looks right, Wes. That looks right. John, we know you've been out here before once, but we missed you. Perhaps you can make it for the spring. Thank you, Serv, though, for the boost. It really helps kind of complete the entire thing.
2: Zelif Cambusin with 100,000 sats.
1: Hey, that, Wes, that ain't bad. That ain't bad at all.
7: I hoard that which your kind covet.
2: Thank you for the years of content. Bonus if Zelif Cam, I don't know if I'm saying that right, Z-E-L-I-F-C-A-M is familiar to anyone. It's the old Mac File Z go to Zelif Cam chat room from the AOL 2.7 and 3.0 days.
1: Oh.
2: It was my introduction to bots and scripting and inspired me to learn more about coding.
1: If I'm not wrong, that was a software project that was made of fire and water. It was a project that a Californian and a Texas came together to create. Salt and vinegar, oil and water, coming together to create open source software. Powerful stuff.
2: I guess I'll have to find a CD.
4: Legit Salvage came in with 60,000 sats over two boosts. I've been doing the Windows challenge going on 20 years now.
8: That's not a challenge.
1: Traitor. That's just living with Windows.
4: Well, he sent a few paragraphs describing that exact challenge, and I'll give you a little taste of it. Every single challenge you mentioned is something that has burned me in my career over the years, and I've spent hours finding consistent workarounds. My current employer is a Microsoft partner, and I consult on most things infrastructure and security, and also happen to maintain my office machines fleet. All Microsoft Surfaces, 30 at the moment,
1: whoa,
4: that is. So, unfortunately, my Linux adventures have remained mostly in the hobby realm, though I'd love to make the jump at some point. And in a second boost of 10,000 Satoshis, he mentions, almost forgot my app pick for Windows 10 and 11. Power Toys from Microsoft is a must-have. It provides a bunch of power user settings and utilities that I think really should have been baked into the operating system to begin with.
1: Yeah. I've felt that way since Windows Plus. I feel like Microsoft was just baking in like upgrade pricing.
2: I feel dumb for not having installed it when we were doing the challenge, actually. Because, like, yeah, I've used it in the past. I just didn't think about it.
4: I have a question.
1: Yeah.
4: What's Windows Plus?
1: Oh. Well, so you get yourself the Windows operating system, but it would turn out it wasn't enough. You needed the Plus pack.
4: Like they gave you 3/4 of an operating system?
1: Yeah.
2: Well, you know how you used to need RPM Fusion.
1: Yeah, exactly. You want themes, you want sound effects, you want games? Well, let's sell you Windows Plus. Early on, even in the early days of Windows, I'm talking 95, 98, they figured out they could differentiate by just selling you like sound themes and crap like that. And I'm a sucker. I bought it. And you got all the like, you got like special themes and special color packs and all that kind of stuff as a result. And it was early differentiation. I hated it. So but
4: I
1: bought it.
4: With your friends, was it like, hey, do you got Plus? No, I don't got Plus. I'm left out. Is that, that kind of comparison going on?
2: You don't have friends if you run Windows, man.
1: Yeah. Yeah, the friends are all on Linux. Users, we all hate each other. Scheuer came in with 50,498 sats like a frickin' gentleman.
5: I am programmed in multiple techniques.
1: That's a gentleman, right? He's not pushing. Mm-hmm. Yeah. He writes for October 23rd, he writes, I've been experimenting with Tailscale and using free IPA. I must say this works a lot better than I probably would have imagined. Central authentication, even when I'm not in my local LAN, has been amazing. You guys should check it out. Anyway, I wish I could meet you guys. Thanks for congregating this community. Don't forget us folks in the Midwest over at 66227.
2: Which is a postal code in Johnson County, Kansas, home of cities like Shawnee.
1: Hello, Kansas. Thank you for boosting in. Damn good boost, too.
2: That sounds like a lot of fun to set up and play.
1: Can I share an embarrassment with you guys?
2: Sure.
1: I feel like I missed free IPA. Like, I was coming along, and I was implementing LDAP authentication and using it for all kinds of stuff, and I just sailed just like this. I sailed right past free IPA.
4: How?
1: Like, just like this. Yeah, just right past it. I sailed right past it.
4: You know, when I see free IPA, I just think this might just be Wes's next favorite brew.
1: Mm-hmm. Yeah, delicious. Mm-hmm. It is a great LDAP authentication system, and it is something that is on my shame list. Thank you for the boost, though, because I appreciate the little encouragement to dig into it.
2: Davrelin comes in with 31,337 sats.
1: Oh! Using Castomatic. And you know what else, Wes?
2: They're coming in hot with the boost.
8: Coming in hot with the boost.
2: Since the show mascot, of all people, jumped on my suggestion, I need to correct something.
1: Uh-oh.
2: I didn't really suggest a no corporate tax November. It was in direct response to no Nix November. And, you know, a month is a long time. However, as a theme, the highlight isn't really the no corporate tax part, but rather the community part. In my day job, I work at a big corporation, so when I come home, I prefer everything to not be like my day job, which, you know, helps with the work-life balance. So for me, once I tried Debian, I never really looked back. And all the other distros comes with the, you know, kind of janky and unpredictable corporate tax, which I prefer getting paid to deal with. NixOS has been the first other distro I have wanted to actually try, I think, for the last decade. Part of that is because I know it's backed by a community and there's no corporation that's going to pull the rug out or do something drastic that I have to react to. My personal time, my rules.
1: Hmm. What I take away from this is that people are paying more attention to the machinations behind the scenes than I gave credit. And they're paying attention to who controls what and who's in power when they're picking their home lab software.
2: You know, we also got some proposed ideas for things to do with Debian as part of this boost.
1: Oh.
2: So try installing old stable, although please don't use recent hardware. That's not fair. Maybe try building the Jupyter Broadcasting website in a container, but using Debian's version of Docker. Upgrade to old stable, then upgrade to stable, remove Docker, switch to Podman, and get the container running again.
1: He's like literally describing the reasons why I use NixOS now.
2: Bonus points, try doing the same thing with Ubuntu, say 18.04, 20.04, 22.04, or Red Hat. 789.
1: Ugh. Oh, I'd rather not. It's just awful. But I want to circle back and I want to get on this no no strategy tax November that's been coming in, et cetera. You guys got 10 days to get your shit together. And if you want us to do a November thing, you got 10 days to get your shit together. And if you don't figure it out, we're not going to do it. But I'm down for some of this. The one reoccurring theme that I'm sensing and smelling here is Debian. Again.
4: But, Chris, I got reminded while reading this that you tried a particular flavor of Debian just like a day or two ago. How'd that go?
1: Are we talking about Proxmox?
4: Oh. I said a flavor.
1: I don't think I'm going to like Proxmox at all. It took us 3 days to get Proxmox installed on this Dell hardware. We had to reflash the frickin' firmware controller for the hardware drives. We had to frickin' flash the BIOS. We had to sacrifice 2.3 ghosts. That took a whole seance session to even get them to manifest in the first place, which took us an entire day. So, like, don't want to do that again. And I think I'm going to go with Nix. Okay. I tried Proxmox. Guys, I tried Proxmox, but I think you're all a bunch of lunatics who like to hurt yourself and probably cut. You're probably cutters. And so I'm not a cutter, so I'm going to use Nix. If I were a cutter, I'd probably use Proxmox.
4: I do see the second boost here is might just be a postal code boost. Wes, did you find
2: it
4: anything?
2: It sure is. And check this out. It's the postal code 1337.
4: What?
1: What?
2: Which is somewhere in Norway, Sandvika, Billenstad, Sleipendon.
4: You did great.
1: The lead postal code?
4: That's not fair.
1: How are you ever going to beat that? That's like having bacon as your postal code.
2: That's so cool. You kind of have to use Debian to offset it.
1: Yeah, that's true. Leaky Canoe comes in with 25,000 sats. You guys knock it out of the park every single frickin' week.
4: Not this week.
1: I'm a party member, and I still want to boost because your team is producing some of the best content. Keep it up, fellas. Wish you all the best.
2: Aww.
1: Thank you. Leaky Canoe will apply this to, like, next week's episode. We just take that and apply it next week, yeah. Carissia? How do you even say that one?
2: Kusuria? I don't know. Kusuria comes in with 22,666 sats.
1: I'll believe it, Wes.
4: So long.
2: Back in 532, you were talking about the use cases for TPM unlocking. Mine is actually kind of fun. So the tools support, to some degree, TPM passwords with letters, numbers, and symbols. So I have a Diceware password on my TPM and drive encryption. The TPM is 7 words, easy enough to remember. The disk is like the Bitcoin recovery phrase, 22 words, printed out, laminated, and in a safe, just in case.
1: Hey, seed phrase, baby.
2: Yeah, that's nice, though. That seems like a clever solution. You kind of got both going on. Mix and match. Might have to play with that.
1: Yeah, I agree. I like that a lot. Taco Strange comes in with A, the best username, and B, a row of McDucks.
8: Things are looking up for old McDuck.
1: Have you heard of BP for SQF? Am I? It's a Pi Zero W with a display and a BlackBerry keyboard. It would work as a perfect notes device on the go if you could get your hands on one. So we have a notes PC, but one of the very, very, very first things that came up was how do you do notes on the go? So I will take a look at Beepy because we do have ourselves a tiny full QWERTY keyboard Linux PC with a thermal printer on the back that could make itself quite the little portable notes PC. We shall see.
4: Complete Noobs came in with 18,888 sats.
1: I like it!
4: Suggestion. 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
1: Mm.
4: Partial benefits like no knighthoods might be a 2 to 3 out of 5, but fully integrated shows, 5 out of 5.
1: Interesting idea. So it's like taking all of the individual contribution points and averaging them together to get a score. I like that idea a lot. I don't know if anyone's going to do it there, but I think it's a pretty good idea, Mr. Noobs. Wes is keeping score. He's always keeping score. It does add up. Open source accountant comes in with 2,500 sats. And he says, you know what I want? I want Fountain to stop rearranging my queue on iOS. And we asked for people to send in some support ideas or features for 1.0, and I've never had my queue rearranged at all. So, but you know what?
2: He wants sound, that. I don't want
1: I don't
2: that.
1: Want that either.
2: Tier boosts in with a row of ducks.
1: Oh!
2: How about this? Debian December. Take a month and reflect on all the work the Debian derivatives do. Each of the hosts run different Debian derivatives for a week and basic Debian for another week, with the goal of trying to get Debian close to the same state as the derivatives in either UI or a select particular functionality. And P.S., when hearing the Windows XP sounds, really reminded me of the Windows waltz.
4: Hey, Chris.
1: Yeah? What? Are you done talking about Debian?
4: Yeah.
1: Oh, okay. All right.
2: Did you know it's a Deb and Ian?
1: Yeah, what a great revelation. Nobody's ever told me that.
9: Debian.
1: Nobody's ever told me that.
4: That's my thing. Magnolia Mayhem came in with 1, 2, 3, 4, 5 Satoshis.
10: So the combination is 1, 2, 3, 4, 5. That's the stupidest combination I ever heard in my life.
1: Perfect for your luggage, though.
4: Oh, yeah. I know this isn't Coda Radio, but Misa back. I wish I could have boosted in before, but I was driving 5 hours a day to do the UPS, to do the USPS RCA Rural Carrier Academy.
1: Hey, wow. Doing the people's work.
4: Either way, I got some loose sets now, and I'm looking forward somewhere to throw these things. Not sure if anyone even saw it, but I'm happy enough to have been in Matrix shouting about the Spaceballs luggage combination when it came up. So here, have 1, 2, 3, 4, 5 Satoshis.
1: We do appreciate it. Mm-hmm. And we do notice. Yeah, Coda Radio. I cannot, with all of the energy I can summon, I cannot stop that man from channeling Jar Jar Binks. I just cannot stop it. I cannot stop it.
2: Yeah, it's a powerful force. And I think your efforts are better spent elsewhere.
1: Right. That's what I've learned through a process, Wes. I had to go through a process, a steps, but I have learned that. Ghost Mullet comes in with 2,000 sats using Podverse. Obala Bala for all you Vala, perhaps, and any Windows episodes. That was appreciated. Soon, here at work, I'll be forced to use Windows, and now I know that laptop is in. I feel like we gave him peace. That's good.
2: I hope. Thank you
1: for the boost.
2: I hope so, and good luck. Marshall Miller boosts in with a row of ducks. Seen Alma Linux give a talk at All Things Open about how they build without using RHEL was really reassuring regarding the future of the project.
1: I hope that's true. I would love to see that show up on YouTube. I know the Linux Fest video should be up the next couple of weeks. Perhaps the All Things Open videos will be too.
4: I see a boost here. Row of ducks from Gene B. The main thing keeping me off from Fountain is the lack of playlists. When I say playlists, I mean like Overcast and Castomatic have.
1: Ah, they do have queues. So I use, in Fountain FM, I use queues and I'll queue up 2 or 3 podcasts for a drive. We ask folks to boost in what they'd like to see for Fountain 1.0, and that is a pretty good feature.
2: You know what's kind of fun is I've been just monitoring for live boosts in the background, and I've seen some streaming sats happening from Gene Bean. So, hey, Gene Bean, thanks for listening.
1: Hey there, Gene Bean. Soltress comes in with 5,000 sats from the podcast index. I must have jinxed myself, he writes, because after I boosted in talking about my setup, 3 of my discs died.
2: No.
4: Oh, my goodness.
1: Bro, I am so sorry to hear that. He said, I did end up rebuilding my Ubuntu server into a Proxbox machine with SSDs, and all my stuff is fine now. But I do blame Brent.
2: Amen.
4: I mean, everyone else is doing it, so it's fine.
2: Linux Teamster comes in with 10,000 sats across 2 boosts. It's been a minute because I keep forgetting to boost in. I listen on AntennaPod, and usually while I'm doing something, I keep thinking that I'll open up Podverse, but, you know, the ADHD kicks in, and I'm on to something else before I can actually get that accomplished.
1: Word.
2: I am looking forward to using Podverse more, though, but since they don't handle private RSS feeds very well right now, it makes it harder to listen to my Jupyter member feed and others that I love so much. Once they can have all of my episodes auto-download and automatically add to my queue and make that the first page I see when I open the app, then I'll definitely be moving.
1: Just a little bit of earth needs to be moved there, but I agree with you, sir. I think that is necessary. And you know what I have to say, Mr. Teamster, is that Mitch, the main developer over at Podverse, very excited to say he has gone full time for the next 3 months. And that is a huge deal to have a GPL podcasting tutor app with a full time developer. That's awesome. Also, I will mention, Mr. Teamster, that Fountain does support private RSS feeds. So there are a few like Stratechery and a few others that I subscribe to that are password protected RSS feeds, and they do work with Fountain.
4: I'm curious. You mentioned Mitch would be doing this for about 3 months. What can we do to make sure that it happens for more than 3 months?
1: That's a good question. Besides just using Podverse, the only GPL podcasting tutor app I know of, it would be their membership program. Right, because that's the predictable kind of revenue thing. They do have a membership program you can sign up, and that would really help.
4: Zach Attack came in with the dreaded 666 sats.
1: Do you guys feel that chill? Ooh.
4: Yeah, the window's open.
9: Coming in hot with the boost.
4: I never understood the hate on snaps. If NixOS had snaps, I would probably consider using it as a daily driver. I do look forward to the immutable Ubuntu that is all snaps.
2: Yeah, it should be fun to try anyway.
1: You really don't get the hate on snaps, really? Like, I got to write that memo for you here? Can you give us on the show?
2: Hey, we like snaps now.
4: Oh, yeah, right.
1: Oh, right.
4: But yeah. Could you give us a summary of the past?
1: Well, they're slow. The fonts often tend to be crap. The display settings don't match my theme. And there's a lot of mount points. And it's slower to start. And they update without my permission. I don't like any of that. Now, Canonical has diligently managed to make some of that a lot more appeasable, especially if you're using Ubuntu itself, especially the latest Ubuntu. But I don't like how many mount points there are. I don't like the performance overhead. And I'm sorry that I'm a fucking asshole who doesn't like that shit, but it is true. I don't like that shit. And I'm never going to like it. It doesn't matter what changes. However...
2: What about the slick proprietary web store, though?
1: Yeah, I mean... There are ways to make it more approachable, and I think that's what they're being more successful about. And they're making additional efforts to make things like the Firefox snap actually performant and things like that. And little by little, as we try each milestone desktop Linux application, they'll have an opportunity to dial it in. And when we're there in 5 to 10 years, I'm sure I'm going to frickin' love it. And in the meantime, I'm going to complain about the transition. It is getting a lot better, though. And I do feel like 2310 was probably the best implementation we've seen yet. Do you guys agree?
2: Yeah, definitely.
4: Completely.
2: It gets closer to that state of forgetting about snaps.
1: Yes. It was actually really close to that. I really just didn't really think much about it. And, of course, we have a boost from the show mascot. The Golden Dragon comes in with 1, 2, 3, 4 sats.
11: So the combination is... 1, 2, 3, 4, 5. That's the stupidest combination I ever heard in my life.
1: He says maybe we should try out Void.
2: It's been a long time since I gave Void a try.
4: I've been avoiding Void. Really.
1: I feel like Void and a couple other things are kind of in that category of maybe one day in the future. I think next week for us, that's what I feel like we're going to be testing is the new. But I'll put Void on I'll put it on the consider list. I absolutely will. Thank you for the boost, Mr. Dragon.
2: We also had a boost from VT52 with 6,667 sats. Fortunately, they had to split before really getting a chance to meet us, but had a lot of fun at the MiniFest. And sounds like they can't wait until the SpringFest, which means they're coming back. P.S. Bellingham is pretty cool.
1: It is.
2: It sure is.
1: It's like mini Seattle.
4: You know, I locked eyes with someone who was at the JB meetup last night who was like, you know, trying to squeeze their way into a conversation. And I was in a spot where I couldn't really invite them in. But I was like, noted, in a moment, when I get the chance, I will kind of bring them in and at least introduce myself. But they left. And I felt like heartbroken. I was like, no, I missed someone. Yeah. And
2: because I know, of that too.
4: You know, as a past listener who wanted to meet some hosts to the podcast, it's hard. And I want to make that easy for everyone, and I failed, and I apologize. VT, if that was you, I'm so sorry.
1: Yeah.
4: Please come back.
1: You're on our regret list. You got to do it again so that we could do a make good, because we do not want to, like our biggest fear, I think I speak for all of us, our biggest concern is that somebody takes all of the time and hassle to get their ass here, and then we don't say hi to them.
2: Yeah.
1: That sucks. We don't want that to happen. So if that happened, you got to come back in the spring so we can do a make good, right?
4: Yeah, we owe it to you.
1: Thank you, everybody who did boost in. We got a whole bunch of boosts this week. We actually had nearly 30 boosters come in, which is so great. And, you know, a lot of people that went to the meetup that didn't get a chance to say goodbye, their first instinct was to say goodbye via boost. We really do appreciate that, too. That is very, very kind. Thank you, everybody who boosted in. We got 29 boosters, and we managed to stack 786,883
12: sets. Winamp. It really whips the llama's ass.
1: That does feel really great. Thank you, everybody, for helping to keep this an independent production. That's financing that goes directly to us. I was just telling Brent earlier today. I know. But, you know, like when the boosts come in and we see the totals, Wes drops them in the dock, it's done. It's not 30 days until you guys get those sats. You have them right now, right? We don't have to wait for accounts receiving to process the invoices and then determine what the percentage is and then invoice properly and then make sure we get all that and then send it to you and then you guys do the tax stuff. Like, as it comes in, as the support comes in live, you guys immediately get it, and it's all documented in the RSS feed for our audience to see.
4: Yeah, as much as we like the open source accountant, we just don't need him.
1: Not anymore. Not anymore. We do have a pick, and I want to leave you with Moonlight version 5.00 for the PC. So this is like a Qt front end to Moonlight, which is an open source PC client for the NVIDIA GameStream and Sunshine servers. And man, they are just a fantastic piece of free software if you're not using them. And the new version is out packed full of features that are really good to see, including you can now specify your own custom frame rate, horizontal frickin' scrolling.
2: Oh, you're going to need that.
1: I got them widescreens, Wes. I got them widescreens. Native frickin' multi-touch support, of course, is in there. Controller type information is now passed on to Sunshine servers. So if you got like a I don't got to explain it. And then, of course, packages for all the distros you'd want to actually use.
2: Don't forget, you can stream with AV1 now.
1: Woo! Yes. Good to see AV1 landing in there, right?
4: Yeah. You know, at the conference, Linux Fest, you know, I was sitting there listening to a really interesting talk, and Jeff was sat beside me. And, you know, everybody's got their laptops out taking notes and stuff, and I peek over at Jeff's laptop, which I know you're not supposed to do, but he's always doing something interesting. I look over.
1: And you're always peeking. Always peek. Wes?
2: Yep. You got to get at one of those screen protector things.
1: Yeah.
2: Screen privacy guard, if Brent's around, just pro tip.
4: Sneaky peek. And he's playing with this here Moonlight, and he's trying to get it all set up.
1: Yeah.
4: So,
1: yeah.
4: You know, that Jeff, he's always playing with the new technology.
1: Well, maybe that's what we end up using on our Nix headless VM server that I think we're going to get set up after the show. If we can get enough of Wes' time, we're going to go up there and wipe Proxmox off that thing. We're going to put Nix on there. We're going to pass through that GTX, and we're going to start doing some AI stuff here on the LAN. Yeah, baby. But we'll see. We'll see how it turns out. I just want to say thank you, everybody who did make it out, but also everybody who just sticks with us and listens to our shenanigans as we share how great the experience is. Because, you know, we've been doing this for a long time, and one of the things that we want to avoid is just coming on and telling you how great it is to talk to everybody and how great it is to catch up with everybody. But the truth is, it really is.
4: It's so true.
1: It really is. It is what sustains us. And behind the scenes, with the efforts of guys like Jeff and Noah and Brent and Wes, we get things done in this type of kind of tight time period that sustains the network until the next get-together. And we ride on those technologies. You know, from the very machines we're using on right now that Noah put in 2017 or 2016 to the machines that Jeff completely refurbished this year, so that way we didn't have to go out and buy new PCs, right? Like, it is the stuff that keeps JB going.
4: I feel like, unfortunately, we've been too productive, so we don't have these little meet and greets more often.
1: We need to screw up.
4: Yeah.
1: Uh-huh. Yeah.
4: I can help with that.
1: Yeah. Thank you. Yeah. I appreciate that,
4: one for
1: Brent.
4: The team.
2: He finds the bugs and he introduces the bugs.
1: Mm-hmm, mm-hmm.
2: The real QA chief.
13: See you next week. Same bat time, same bat station.
1: All right, we got to wrap it up here because we've been going on for way too long, but we'd love to have you join us in the Mumble Room or join us over at jblive.tv because we do the show every frickin' Sunday over at noon Pacific, 3 p.m. Eastern at jblive.tv. That Mumble Room's always going. You can get your opinion in. Of course, that feedback form's open at linuxunplugged.com/contact. And last but not least, we love your boosts.
2: Hey, wait, one more thing, though. Go look at the tuxies. Give us feedback.
1: Yeah.
2: It's coming up.
1: We got to get that in.
4: Vote.
1: Last moments.
2: Yeah, don't vote.
1: We're going to, don't vote. But give us your feedback, because next week it's going live. Thank you to our members, thank you to our boosters, and thank you to all our listeners. We appreciate you. We'll see you right back here next Tuesday, as in Sunday.

0: Well, what do you think? I think I just found her title.
1: Oh, really?
0: Yeah.
2: Friends, and welcome back to your weekly Linux talk show. My name is Chris.
3: My name is Wes.
4: And my name is Brent.
2: Hello, gentlemen. Well, coming up on the show today, as we prepare physically, mentally, and emotionally for episode 600, we're going to introduce you to what might be our next challenge, if the boys can convince me in this episode, and there might be a way you can join too. Then we're going to round it out with a killer pick, some great boosts, and a bunch more. It's a banger of an episode. Let's make this one really good so that way we can slack off for 600. And let's start by saying time-appropriate greetings to that virtual lug. Hello, Mumble Room. Hello.
5: 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Hey, Wes.
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2: Hello. Shout out there to the quiet listening, too. I see our Baller Booster Hybrid Sarcasm up there and others getting ready for next week's episode. Just chilling in the quiet lounge. 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Also, I want to say good morning to Tailscale. 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Tailscale is the easiest way to connect devices and services to each other, wherever they are, secured by a mesh network protected by
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2: Yeah. 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And it makes all other VPNs seem really old. Like when I hear people are using, like, no disrespect, but when they're using things like OpenVPN and other proprietary point-to-point VPNs, I feel bad for them.
0: It doesn't have to be that painful.
2: It doesn't have to be that way. Tailscale is so much better. 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And support the show. 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We're going to keep the housekeeping short this week because we've got a lot of news to dig into. But I do want to mention that we have a lot of details for LUP 600 meetup parties and whatnot. So be sure you stay tuned to after the news so that way we can cover all that, because there's details and logistics and things like that that we don't want you to miss. But let's start with something that is a tantalizing idea, a dream, a passion of the Linux community that seems to never die. And that is a full Linux smartphone. It's called the Librux, and they're promising privacy, security, and freedom. And this is landing, the announcement at least, right around the PinePhone, the original PinePhone, celebrating its 5th birthday. So we got a handful of these devices out there, boys. You know this. You know, like, you got the PinePhones, you got the Librem 5.
0: Right.
2: But, I mean, it's like you could count them on one hand how many true Linux smartphone devices they are. And the Librux Nex is a new smartphone that uses Librux OS, which is based on Debian 13.
0: Huh.
2: And it's got some, I don't know, are you looking, look at the pictures there. I'm curious to know what you think of the design. It's got an interesting design. I wonder if you notice what kind of jumps out at the top of the phone.
0: I did, yeah. It doesn't look especially modern or sleek, but it doesn't look bad.
2: No.
0: Kind of like an older iPhone.
2: I imagine these are pre-production designs as well.
0: Right. But it's got all kinds of toggles on the top for Wi-Fi, for LTE probably other things.
2: Yeah. Mic and camera definitely on there. I saw Bluetooth on there. Right. It's got a RK3588S SoC. So I think that's
0: Octa-core.
2: Yep. 256 gigabytes of eMMC storage built in, then expandable with an SD card. It has a 6.34-inch OLED screen running at a nice 2400 by 1880 resolution with a fingerprint sensor on the back and Corning Gorilla Glass for the screen. And it has a removable...
4: Whoa.
2: Yeah, removable. I'm going to say it again. A removable 5,300 amp hour battery, 32 megapixel rear camera, 13 megapixel front camera. It also has a legitimate LTE modem, they're saying. It's at least one that I think is pretty considered pretty good, the Snapdragon X32, which supports 5G, Wi-Fi, and Bluetooth, and the hardware switches. Brent, could this be, if it's true,
1: if it's real,
2: could this be a Brent phone?
1: Well, I've been looking for a phone like this for, I was going to say 5 years, but I think it's been more like 10 years. I feel like many of us have, but nothing that's come out has been up to snuff. Now, this sounds very promising. It is, of course, a bunch of promises at this point. So we haven't seen any development devices. Nobody's gotten their hands on it. And it is a crowdfunder. And I know you have a really good experience with how these go, right, Chris? So a lot of this makes me pause a little bit, although I gotta say something in me is tinkling. Because, yeah, I would love a phone like this. If it was, I'm usually typically fine with giving up a few popular features to lean a little closer to my ideals, as you guys know. So I would totally go this way. I would, if this got into production, yeah, you've got me hooked.
0: I think the one question I have, so you make a great point that you're willing to forego a lot of conveniences and sort of quality of life stuff. But what my question is, isn't there still a set of Android or iOS apps that are almost at the essential layer? Maybe not. Maybe you can kind of not, but I'm just thinking like...
2: Maps.
0: Well, maps, or I don't know, is there an app you need to register if you're like coming into another country, or instead of having to fill out a paper form, or...
2: Boy, you're right. I have to go app splunking like when I'm traveling quite a bit.
1: Huh. Well, I did read on their website here that they're doing like an Android jail, so you can run some of these apps if you needed to.
0: Okay, see, that would work.
2: So, Wes, for you, I got a question. Imagine this thing... It kind of lives up to what they say here, right? We have to be kind of skeptical here at this point, but let's just go with this for a second. It's using Posh, I believe, that GNOME GTK stuff that Purism and others have worked on, the adaptive GTK. That stuff's in a pretty good place.
0: It doesn't, look bad, I don't
2: think. Apps that you're going to be familiar with. An underlying OS you can tweak to your heart's content. You could run, an Apache server on this thing if you wanted to. Battery life, though, 4 hours. Is that a deal breaker for you when it's removable? By the way, that's not their estimate. I'm just thinking, when you've got this RK3588 SoC and you've got a Snapdragon X32 modem,
0: right,
2: and you've got a Linux OS and a 6.34-inch OLED screen, all of those things are on the higher end of power use. So I think we would have to, and especially if you're on 5G,
0: right,
2: I think you'd have to set your expectations to kind of mid for battery life.
0: Yeah, I suppose, I wonder if they're going to have good OS level options for like battery saver mode or other sort of power profiles. Cause if I could put it into like background mode for a lot of the day and just like, hey, every couple minutes, wake up for notifications and otherwise kind of sleep.
2: Yeah. It doesn't need to be constantly receiving. Yeah, you're right.
0: Especially if I could choose the granularity or switch the mode.
2: Pull every 10 minutes.
0: Yeah.
2: Not constantly. Stop it. That's a great point. That'd be a freaking great OS.
0: It's just like so rare that I need to know
2: right now.
0: Yeah.
1: Very true.
2: Yeah. I think the removable battery is such a nice return.
0: Especially if you could get a couple of them, keep some charged in your bag.
2: Right, imagine going back to your point about a travel day, like, yes, maybe you couldn't get some of the apps, but you could bring three of the batteries with you, and this could be your entire entertainment device, your media information, everything. And you could even install Jellyfin on this.
0: You might feel better about, well, maybe not from iOS, but you might feel better about some of the security risks of traveling, too, if you're using a Linux-powered phone.
2: Yeah, perhaps.
1: Chris, you've had, multiple devices in your life for a little while. You were doing the dual phone thing for a bit there. Do you see this being an option in that respect? Like having certain apps on the everyday, always-on phone and having, most of your private life on this guy?
0: I was just sort of thinking that, right? Like, especially if you could keep, like, an older... couple gen out Pixel that you just kind of have for like if you need it for one thing, or maybe you take that one when you travel, or
2: something that
1: wouldn't need to go like to the other.
0: I wouldn't need to bring it with me if I'm going over my friend's house for the night, right?
2: Yeah, it doesn't maybe have all your passwords, doesn't have all your notes, doesn't have all your pictures. all your history.
3: Right.
2: You know what I was thinking, actually, is...
0: Especially because I already own several old Pixels. True. But, you know, like I wouldn't have to like get a new phone to be my second phone.
2: I feel like I still haven't landed on the sweet spot for I'm going to a relative's house, I'm going to a hotel, I'm going to an Airbnb, and I want to take USB-C to HDMI, and I want to put something up on the TV. And because I just I had my 10-year anniversary with the wife a few weeks ago, and we went to a little Airbnb nearby. And I get in there, and of course, I didn't bring anything to take control of the TV. It didn't even cross my mind.
0: Yeah.
2: And a little portable phone that maybe I had a C to HDMI adapter that I could, you know, run Kodi on or a Jellyfin front end would be really nice. And I've tried to kind of replicate this with the Fire Stick to not really much success. I don't know.
0: Maybe that idea.
2: Maybe the audience has a device out there that's already perfect for this that they could boost it and tell me about. But I could see the phone doing this. But this is probably going to be, you know, somewhere near $1,000. There's got to be a cheaper way to accomplish what I'm looking to do. But if it was one of many things it provided for me, I could see getting this even if it wasn't my daily driver phone. Potentially. Crowdfunding is the red flag here. We have to kind of see how this goes. They haven't actually built anything as far as we know yet. Maybe prototypes. We don't have any information on battery life or price. We don't even really know when the crowdfunder is going to fully kick off. Like, they haven't even said that yet. You can't even go crowdfunded at this point.
0: You know, I don't know if I've tried HDMI, but the Pixels and those USB-C little docks that have, you know, USB and HDMI on them have been fairly well compatible.
2: Yeah.
0: So if you had the Jellyfin client on your phone connected to your server, you might be able to do it that way. Hmm. I don't know if you want to, but...
2: You know, also in this space is... the Mecha Comet. And this one is really out there. Where, like, this makes the Librix Next seem reasonable and totally achievable because this is in a whole other level of what they're trying to do. It's a modular Linux handheld, and it's extensible by slapping on different modules. We've seen these ideas over the past, but my goodness, if this isn't the most slick, elegant version... And the dang thing has two USB-A ports in the side of it, as well as a small Ethernet port.
0: I don't know why, but suddenly I love the idea of a phone with a USB-A port.
2: Heck yeah. And it has these ideas of modules that magnetically snap on and then interface with the device over USB. So they show up to the Linux OS as USB, and they demonstrated this actually functioning at CES.
0: So it's kind of like what Framework does, but just remove the connector.
2: Yes. And so an example of this is you could, where you might have a keyboard, you could slap off the magnetic keyboard and slap on a controller pad for maybe a Game Boy emulator or maybe a data cable to connect to an external disk. They have right now a GPIO, I guess, accessory, you could call it, a gamepad accessory and a keyboard accessory. But it's just general GPIO stuff. And it's all USB, pretty basic, open source, how they make it work. So it's nothing really particularly secretive about it. Anybody could really probably wire up something. It is a Linux OS. They call it the Mechanix OS. It's based on Debian. They say the perk to that is that there's, quote, 60,000 packages in the Debian repo that work out of the box. The Mechanix shell is built in Rust and supports GPU rendering on Wayland.
0: Whoa.
2: Yeah. Built with the tools you already know, and they list Chromium, they list Docker, Go, Qt, Rust, obviously, Node, and others. It is also it's a Kickstarter. It's a crowdfunder. It's a Kickstarter specifically, and it's in the pre-launch mode. It has not technically launched either. They seem to have prototypes because I watched coverage at CES of like a whole booth of them actually functioning and snapping pads on and whatnot. And they have now videos of that up on their website as well. So this one's way out there, boys.
0: They seem busy. They've got a GitHub link, and, you know, those repos are active.
2: This might be better for what I'm thinking of, my kind of device, you know, a portable media server, because you could see snapping on a disk.
0: But yeah, this is opens it up to a whole other conception than a traditional phone.

0: love to have you boost in and tell us if you're interested in devices like these still, or have you soured on the idea of a Linux device? And are you willing to go far enough to actually put your money on the line and crowdfund one of these?
1: Boost!
0: Boost in and tell us, because I'm really interested in the audience's temperature on this. Before we move on, just a couple of quick stories to wrap up on. I thought it was noteworthy that the Linux Foundation has launched the Supporters of Chromium-Based Browsers. Quote, the Supporters of Chromium-Based Browsers will provide the neutral space where industry leaders, academia, developers, and broader open source communities can work together to support projects within the Chromium ecosystem.
2: We've seen some, confusion or maybe some anger in some of the Linux and open source community over this. I think, Brent, you had a take I kind of liked.
3: Well, I have heard a lot of people think, well, what's the deal with Firefox? Like, why are we supporting Chromium-based stuff when we've had Firefox all along? And that's a good question to answer. I don't know who's going to answer it, but it seems like we need one.
0: Well, the argument I've heard is, well, it has a foundation already. It's Mozilla.
2: Well, I think I'd also... Brent, I think you said this, that the Linux Foundation in a way was sort of dealing with the solving for a future where maybe we don't have a Firefox, or, we need a healthy Chromium ecosystem because it's going to be here whether we like it or not.
0: Yeah, but wouldn't the way to solve for that be to support Firefox more?
2: Not if it's doomed, then it's just a waste of money.
0: Oh my God, that's dark. I
2: hope I'm using Firefox right now, to be clear. But
0: am I the only one that just... is cooking a little conspiracy bacon on this one? To me, this seems like...
2: Fry it up.
0: This seems like a hedge that the Justice Department might go through with their threats of separating Chromium off from Google.
2: Ooh, and then, okay, I like that.
3: And then they're positioning themselves to be ready for when that happens. That makes sense.
0: Yes.
3: I'm gonna go with that bacon with you.
0: Wow, that's rare for Brent. All right, thank you. I like that. What
2: it
0: do
2: wasn't
0: you think?
2: Even Canadian bacon.
0: What do you think? You think it could be like them like laying the cards out, or... I guess maybe another metaphor would be like preparing the deck, the seats, and
2: yeah. I think I don't know if that's the only reason or it's a direct response, but I think that and sort of the wider concerns around that, especially as we've seen, more and more in Microsoft. There's just like a lot of companies now tied to this code base, and a lot of to some extent the real economy that relies on it functioning. I think that probably plays a factor, yeah.
0: Short Dom in the live chat also points out Electron's a factor here.
2: True, yeah.
0: Even if Chromium never got separated out, like Electron's such a huge thing now, you'd want to have at least some, maybe they're hoping to get input or developer influence and build influence over time. I'd love to know.
2: I think the Linux Foundation, for all of its faults, it does seem to do a decent job of being able to like help coordinate and provide some funding and centralized, dispatch or whatever for open source projects sometimes. So
0: I feel like I'm missing a wider play.
3: Well, Chris, I see a big old join now button on their website here. Maybe we should do some inside reporting.
0: Maybe the Unplug show should become a supporter of Chromium-based browsers.
2: What if we Chromium make our own Unplug browser and you could just only go to the show pages?
0: That'd be great. That'd be so good. And then I just wanted to wrap up as far as news goes. With a shout out to Wine 10.0.
2: Ooh.
0: Now with native Wayland support and better high DPI support. And I just think this is incredible because the Wine project was started in 1993.
3: Whoa.
2: They just keep going and going and going.
0: And it is so respectable. 2008, which we covered on this show, I think, at least one of our shows, Wine reached 1.0. And that felt like such a huge deal. And now here we are, 10.0 is out. And I think this is also going to make one of my predictions about Proton correct in Linux Unplugged, but we'll see.
2: It's also like maybe remind ourselves, the promise of what Wine advertises that it can do seems kind of impossible in practice. You know what I mean? Like, oh yeah, you could write a paper about how you could do that, sure.
0: Right.
2: But you're going to keep up with the changes and make real-world complicated applications work?
0: Sure, sure.
2: Like a game?
0: Yeah.
2: Turns out, yeah.
0: 1Password.com/unplugged. 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
1: All right, well, we are 1 week away as we record from LUP episode 600. And that includes all of the awesome-looking meetups that the community have set up.
0: Oh, yeah. I'm going to go over to colonyevents.com right now. Let's go check them out.
1: Okay, and something that became clear, and thank you to everyone pointing this out, recently we've been experimenting with an earlier live time by 2 hours. But we started doing that just because it kind of was working a little better for a variety of boring reasons. But we'd already planned and set up schedules for the LUP 600 event with, you know, the expectation that the show would be at the time that it's been.
0: For years.
1: For years and years and years. Yeah. So just to be clear, LUP 600, we will be live at the normal time, which is 12 p.m. Pacific here in the Pacific Northwest.
0: 3 p.m. Eastern. So that way you can join the mumble room and listen along and pop in the on-air and give us a little shout. I would recommend showing up early so that way we can sort out mumble issues and audio issues, which we'll no doubt have. And then for the Pacific Northwest meetup, we're not having the meetup at the studio because we realized we couldn't really have a party and do the show at the same time. As awesome as that would be if that were a thing that we could do, that would make for a horrible podcast. So what we're going to do is record the show. And then immediately after, we're going to head over to the point, which is really close to the studio. So we're just going to walk over afterwards about 3 p.m. at our local time. And we have all the details at colonyevents.com. But that also means we can accommodate more people since we're not having it at the studio. So more the merrier. Everybody is welcome to join us next week in person right here in the Pacific Northwest in Smoky Point. Come to the point at 3 p.m. All the details are at colonyevents.com. There's like a whole bunch of events on there now. It's really awesome to see. And ours, for the details, is just the one that's listed as the Pacific Northwest Meetup. We'll put a link to it in the show notes as well. But all of them are listed over at colonyevents.com.
2: There's a couple new meetups here I think I want to do a shout out to. There's a FOSDEM meetup that popped up because FOSDEM's happening at the exact same time. So I think that's pretty exciting. And also, maybe this is more of a PSA, there's one in Melbourne that's happening, which is pretty awesome, but it seems to be happening March 6th, which, I don't know, my time math is pretty good, but I think that's a little too late to join LUP 600, so folks who are organizing the Melbourne meetup, maybe have a look, make sure you're on the right day.
0: Yeah, although everybody is welcome to continue to use the colonyevents.com service to schedule meetups forever. Just if you want to meet up with other JB listeners in there, and then you could always boost in or write us and have us give us a shout out so people know to go sign up. We are happy to do that. Every time we go to a meetup, literally 100%, I'm not saying 99%, not 99.5, 100% of the time we do meetups, the people there say, oh, we should do more of this. Even if the guys can't come, we should do more of this. And then we leave and sometimes they do it, but most of the time, they just sort of drift apart because we don't leave them with any tooling. But if they said it and we gave them like, you know, here, go right here, go set up a meetup, I think it would actually continue. It would create some momentum. So I invite everybody out there, continue to use colonyevents.com after this as well, especially as we get close to Linux Fest and Scale and Planet Nix. If you want to make some plans around there, that could be really nice. People could just go there and see what's going on. What are people doing? I say take and run with it. And we're sorry if there's been any confusion around the timing and all of this. especially because for a bit we were thinking about having our meetup here at the studio, but now we've decided to have it at the pub nearby. Oh, and kids are welcome at our meetup. It is a family-friendly venue as well. Okay, boys. You have been slowly trying to convince me that we should do a free BSD challenge on this show.
1: That's right.
0: And you've recently provided some documentation to indicate that now may be the time. So make your case. I will admit I'm on the fence. I think you two are a little bit more pro than I am. I don't know. I think my hesitation is I have been down this path. I've run FreeBSD in production. You know, I've tried it. It has been a bit, but I've tried it. So I feel like this is like something I've done, and you guys are like, let's go do this. And I'm like, yeah, okay, but I've tried that, and it's all right. You know, it's all right, but that's one of the reasons I'm over here, you know, is because I tried that.
2: So you're saying Prospector Chris has been there, done that, and...
0: Prospector Chris knows! Back in his day, you know, he learned a few things.
1: Well, I think you're a curious fellow, first of all.
0: Oh, okay.
1: And, you know, you love seeing... community-driven open source. And
0: coming in hot and hard.
1: That is what FreeBSD is. And I think a lot of
0: going for the soft spot. Immediately.
1: And a lot of other people have seen that recently because 2024 was like a standout year, I think, in terms of like there's just been good investments and donations and improvements.
0: For FreeBSD?
1: Yeah.
0: Oh.
1: Following AMD and FreeBSD Foundation collaborations and the Sovereign Tech Fund making a big investment, the FreeBSD Foundation and Quantum Leap Research have announced a $750,000 USD commitment to improve laptop support. That's one news item, for instance.
0: And specifically, it looks like AMD laptops.
1: Dell, too. AMD, yeah. And Framework.
0: Okay.
1: So I think, okay, maybe we don't have to try it immediately. That's maybe a separate case. But just in general, I think there is more and more reason to think that a couple of years ago FreeBSD take is outdated.
0: Mm.
1: And for that reason alone, we might want to make sure that we're current.
0: I do think that's your best argument. Yeah, I do agree.
1: They're also working on improving their audio stack and maybe creating a graphical installer. Those are big changes.
0: They haven't done that yet.
1: Well, I mean, it's a server OS. And
0: guess it could be fun to not have a graph. That could be fun.
1: GhostBSD continues to be developed as well as like a, you know, desktop focus.
0: That's what I was going to ask you is how much, like, is this like, do we... do FreeBSD because that's the big one, or is GhostBSD the direction we should go because it's desktop focused and that could be a fun comparison?
1: Yeah, or maybe you could do a mix. You know, I think running maybe FreeBSD on a desktop or a server would be fine, and then you could do GhostBSD as the desktop component if you wanted to.
0: That's an interesting.
1: But I think
0: idea.
1: It's worth trying to make sure you use it in ways that will test, you know, the areas that are being developed and improvements.
0: You know what? I think that's a good parameter, is it has to be tried as a server and as a desktop.
1: Yeah. Try to get the full sense of, like, how you would use it if you were maybe going to try to actually replace some Linux.
0: That's fair. Okay. Huh.
1: Plus, they're making a bunch of investments in their build system and security investments and doing audits, and they're working on zero trust builds now.
0: Look at them go, huh?
1: Also, reproducible builds. They've got efforts there. I think at one point, at least in 2024, they were talking about maybe integrating Rust. I don't know where that conversation went offhand, but...
0: It'd be interesting to see how ZFS is integrated now that they've had it for so long.
1: Right. Yeah, they've got, like, very nice boot environment support that you can get going, so we should definitely play with that.
0: And I have become a fan of the centralized config file. And I know that's... I mean, it used to be part of how FreeBSD worked, because a lot of that was just went into one configuration file, which I really liked about FreeBSD back then. Brent, what are your thoughts?
2: Oh, I'm in. Like, I've been BSD curious, I don't know, maybe for even 2 years now. I mean, people have been suggesting it to us for quite a long time. Yes, we do listen to you, don't worry. But also with all these new developments, it feels like, yeah, why wouldn't we give it a shot?
0: Okay, all right. So let's think about some parameters. Got to use it as a server, see what it's like to host something. Like a home lab thing or a production thing.
1: Yeah.
0: I got to try it as a desktop on physical hardware.
1: Ideally, I guess.
0: I'd like to try both, I suppose.
1: Yeah.
0: Okay. What do you think, Brent? Is there any other things that...
2: Well, one question I have is, how long is the challenge?
1: How long did we do the 32-bit?
0: I don't know.
1: Is that a week?
0: And I wonder too, should we delay it so the audience could participate? Like, we shouldn't...
1: Probably.
0: Maybe we shouldn't launch it?
1: Yeah. Well, and also we may want to ask if we have experienced FreeBSD folks,
0: yeah,
1: I bet they will have some like pointers to things we don't want to miss while trying to check it out and evaluate it.
0: Right.
1: So.
0: Okay. So those are the things that we're going to need to know is like, yeah, basically we're totally noobs to this again because it has been a long time. So what should we know and what should we try? And are you willing to take a challenge with us? I guess boost in or go to linuxunplugged.com/contact and let us know. And I think if we get some good feedback, maybe we just launch it in episode 600 next week. And then 600 will be the week we launch it. And maybe by then we've figured out how long to run it. I kind of think the nice thing about if we launched it, it'd be nice to just end it in 601. It doesn't give us a lot of time, though. We could do an update in 601, maybe. Maybe that's what we do. Maybe we run it for a couple of weeks, and we do a midpoint check in 601 and a conclusion in 602.
1: That could work.
0: Yeah. That gives us a couple of weeks to try both. You know,
1: make sure we have enough time. Mm-hmm. Yeah.
0: Both the server and the desktop stuff. It is nice to see this development happening over there. You know? It's a really great project, and it will be interesting to look back at it now with a Nix lens a bit more than I have in the past. You know,
2: Nix
0: previously,
2: is available on BSD, right?
0: I don't know. I don't think so. No, but what I'm saying is the previous times I tried FreeBSD, I was coming at it from like an Ubuntu user's perspective, which is totally fine. But I think there's more similarities in the way, you know, you configure Nix in FreeBSD than there would be with FreeBSD and Ubuntu. So there may be less of a culture shock this time. I don't know. I could be totally wrong, but that's my suspicion. Why have you never tried it, Brent?
2: Well, I remember poking around at GhostBSD and even Hello Systems when we did the 32-bit challenge, because those seemed to be some of the only ones that supported the very odd CPU that I had in the machine that was sort of dropped off in my front door. But I think mostly it's just because we've never done a challenge. I don't really have a better excuse than that, to be honest.
0: Well, this will be great. So this will be your first time. I know you've must have run it before, Wes, right?
1: Oh, yeah. I've had a couple FreeBSD servers over the years.
0: We've probably tried it once or twice on the show years ago.
1: We must have, yeah.
0: This will be, okay. You got me with the I haven't used it in years thing. It has been a really, I mean, it's probably been pre-10. I think FreeBSD 9 was the last time I tried it.
1: Yeah, I even, for a little tiny bit, I was renting a dedicated server.
0: Really?
1: From Hetzner and running FreeBSD on it.
0: Just because you wanted to? Or?
1: Yeah, well, I was trying it and experimenting. I dabbled with it before, and I wanted to get, like, more of a sense for, you know, really running it. And
0: how did it work?
1: Worked well.
0: Yeah.
1: You know, it had, like, I think 4 disks in it, so, you know, I had ZFS going. And I did eventually replace it. I think ultimately at that time it was an Ubuntu box running LexD with a bunch of containers.
0: All right, well, boost in and let us know if you're in on the FreeBSD challenge and if you have any guidance for us as well, which we can incorporate. And then we'll officially kick it off next week. So you don't have to do anything yet. Because we're gonna incorporate everybody's feedback, set all the final parameters next week, and then officially launch it.
1: Well, we got to do it because we already got hybrid. Hybrid's in.
0: All right.
1: So, you know, there if you want to be cool like hybrid, join us.
0: Episode 600 is next week. Can you believe it? It feels like a milestone. It feels like a rare one. Not many podcasts get this far. And if you've been on the fence or been meaning to boost, this is your time. We'd love to hear from some first-time boosters and longtime boosters to celebrate episode 600. Maybe we'll even put it on the charts. Wouldn't that be pretty cool? Strike and Fountain tend to be the combo that are the easiest to get started, the least amount of friction. That's why we link them in the show notes. But there's also things like Breeze. That's B-R-E-E-Z. It makes it pretty simple to get going, and you don't need to switch podcast apps. Of course, episode 600 is also a celebration of our members, Jupiter.party to support all the shows, and linuxunplugged.com/membership to support this specific show and get the perks. We would love to hear from you next week. Let's have a blowout. Episode 600 is going to be a special milestone, and we'd love to hear from you. And thank you to everyone for all your support. It's just incredible to be at $5.99 right now. It feels surreal, and I can't wait for 600.
2: Well, that said, we do have some pretty amazing boosts here, and we do have a baller of a baller in Eric the Red.
3: Hey, Rich Lobster!
0: Yes, Mr. Red writes with his 100,000 sats, thank you for all the great shows. During the middle of the night, I started to think about how amazing open source software is. Someday, we'll learn to apply these same community-based efforts to things like energy and investing and be more prosperous.
2: Wow.
0: I hope so. I just updated 2 Nix OS machines that started on 2305 to 2411 with no issues.
1: Nice.
0: That is nice. Also just did the same. I revived the dead Thaleo And went from 2305 to 2411. I had to change. I had to comment out like the something in there I like about enabling sound. Like you just don't have to do that anymore.
1: Yeah.
0: And that was it. And then it was off to the races. It was really awesome. He says, Brent's comment on not distro hopping since adopting NixOS has been true with me as well. NixOS has been a great desktop operating system.
1: Oh, glad it's working well for you.
0: Yeah, I know. And I that's why that take that we covered, where it was like even experienced Linux users shouldn't use it on the desktop, just felt like it really missed it. Really missed it.
1: Yeah, there are a lot of things that it got right, but...
0: And you know what? Like, I also, for many years, was very happy with Arch and Fedora and Ubuntu as my desktops. And so it really just depends on what gear works for you. And thank you very much for being our baller user, Eric the Red. We really appreciate you. And you got in before we clicked over to 600. Thank you very much.
1: Turd Ferguson boosts in with 88,222 cents.
4: Turd Ferguson!
1: I was going to write a blog post about how Windows isn't ready for the desktop, but no one would read it.
2: Oh, burn.
1: Coming in hot, Turd. Yeah. Coming in hot.
2: I hate building PCs. Well, our dear producer Jeff boosted in two boosts for a total of 28,888 Satoshis.
5: That's right, everybody. It's that time of year again. Happy birthday!
2: He says, I find it hard to recommend any particular distro to people these days. It really depends on their backgrounds. Wait, Chris, it's your birthday. Happy birthday, Chris, he says in his second boost here. He says, I wish I could join live today, but I'm busy earning that fiat S-coin. Have you heard of S-coin? So I can buy more sats.
0: Yeah, there you go. You got to mine it somehow, right? Either directly or in the fiat mines. Thank you, producer Jeff. And I agree. Every distro is... It's like a personal recommendation based on their work and what they're doing and what their expectations are on a computer and how they're going to use it, right? It's a personal thing these days. I know it's weird to say that because Windows and macOS are supposed to be one size fits all.
1: But, I mean, right, people have preferred tool brands, so is it that surprising?
0: Oh, you're right. There's so many different, like, electric drills and whatnot. That's a great perspective, Wes. Hybrid Sarcasm comes in with 27,500 sats.
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7: He's a real good guy.
8: No, he's a great guy.
0: Yeah, he is. Who's ready for LUP 600? The Central Florida Orlando Listening Party has secured a location.
2: Nice.
0: Well done. All the deets are at colonyevents.com. Even Mike from Coda Radio has RSVP'd.
1: Wow.
0: Isn't that great? Isn't that? It's so great.
1: I think Hybrid has more pull than we do.
2: Yeah, sounds like it.
0: All you wanting the remote meetups to be able to join On Air Mumble via LUP 600, quick shout out to the check-in or something like that. Oh, he wants us to give one. Yeah, and Hybrid's trying it today, too. So ideally, you go to jupiterbroadcasting.com/mumble, you get the Mumble app installed, and then you get a microphone and you get headphones on, and you get in the quiet listening, or there's like a join queue, actually, and we'll kind of go through and make sure your mic's working, and then we'll bring you in.
2: So I think what you're saying, Chris, is for LUP 600, we'd love to hear from a variety of the listening parties happening. Just a little quick report on what the scene looks like and who's
0: there. Yeah, and in that case, you know, maybe it's a USB microphone and a pair of headphones if possible. And then, you know, people can come by and or maybe headphones aren't possible. I don't know. But, yeah, that would be perfect. We'll see how it goes. It's definitely an experiment. Thank you, Hybrid. It's always great to hear from you.
1: Wise Papa John boosts in with 22,222 sats.
9: Things are looking up for old McDuck.
1: Plus one for the Tuxies. I'm ashamed to admit that I didn't vote in 2024. I was away from podcasts for a few months and I'm just getting caught up. The Tuxies finally convinced me to set up Image, though. What do you guys use for monitoring server stats like CPU and hard drive temps? Unraid has temps in its GUI, but I'd love to pipe that data into somewhere that I'll actually see it. Thanks for all the great work. I plan on messing around with Cache OS and maybe even a little bit of NixOS sometime soon.
0: Oh, Wise Papa John, we would love to hear your thoughts on that. And don't ever worry about falling behind and boosting on an old topic. It is good signal for us to know where the audience is at in the listening backlog. So when people boost from an old episode, it's good for us to know where people are at. Just from like a content release schedule, so we know what our expectations are. But two, a good topic's always worth talking about. So don't ever feel bad about coming in on something from a previous episode. And I would love to hear your thoughts if you do try Cache or NixOS. The Tuxies I often hear have been how people like to finally decide I'm going to go try that thing. So we are working on something, and I'm liking what's cooking. We don't have a full recipe yet for next year's Tuxies, but if it does, if we pull it off, it's going to be different, but hopefully better and at a whole new level, I think, right?
1: Yeah, I think so.
0: Thank you, Wise Papa John.
1: Also, thank you, Papa John. Sent a second boost just to let me know that my split failed, so just thank you for the info. And sorry about that. I will rejuggle some liquidity after I got a channel.
0: Come on, Wes!
1: I want. Wes. I'm motivated to fix it. Just...
0: All right. All right.
2: Well, Distro Stu was motivated, sent in 5 boosts for a total of 20,301 sats.
6: You're doing a good job.
2: Per your year-end prediction about a major platform rolling out a declarative system, I think it's coming. I've been playing with some small but interesting projects around this. For example, there's a Meta Pack. There is also Deck Man and a Comp Manager. All have different takes on the solution, but I like where they're going. So I'm just checking out Metapack here. It looks like it's a declarative package manager, multi-backend declarative package manager, hence the name. So it allows you to maintain consistent packages across multiple machines, setting up a new system with preferred packages with your preferred package managers. Makes it much easier. So it sounds almost like a meta package manager, which seems
0: I don't know if
2: sense.
0: This quite qualifies, but I'm inclined to want it to, so I'm definitely going to look into it, you know? So
2: it is active. Good. It's been, there's people doing stuff right around there, and it looks like it's been around for at least 2 years.
1: And a quick follow-up to our previous boost, because we totally forgot to actually answer, what do we use to monitor things like CPU and hard drives and temperatures?
0: Yep, we did.
1: Net data, obviously. Yeah, net data for a long time, although there's been some troubling developments there recently.
2: Oh?
1: There, you guys on Self-Hosted talked about a great little option that's relatively new with Bezel, right?
0: Yep. I would say the last episode and the episode before that. Really, the episode before that, we get into it, and then we have a brief follow-up at the top of the most recent episode of Self-Hosted. So the last 2 episodes kind of get into this topic. NetData is still probably my favorite, but Bezel is a little bit lighter, a little bit more limited, but also just totally free and open. It isn't trying to go for like a cloud monetization strategy.
1: Depending on like retention needs and scale, you know, you can do like a cloud native thing with the Prometheus agent and Prometheus and Grafana or something like that. Or InfluxDB is totally fine too.
0: This is an area I would love to also take in input from the audience. If there's other cool tools out there, some real cool tools that do this that I don't know about, that kind of do the net data thing.
1: There's
0: totally
1: a lot
0: does.
1: Of options.
0: Yeah, I wonder what, there's gotta be some good ones.
1: I am sure the audience has some killer picks in this area.
0: Gene Bean comes in with a row of nicks. I don't get not touching your Nix config. I'm always using new tools and doing new stuff, and therefore I mess with my config a lot. Additionally, I keep most things in Nix because my system isn't reproducible otherwise. As a result, I forget to document something otherwise. Yeah, that's true. That's a good point. That is the nice self-documenting. If I set up via my flag, I won't forget about it. You can check out github.com/genebeans/dots for my commit history, for example. That's cool, Gene. Thank you. I will check that out. I still have not checked my configs.
1: Well, I think I was thinking about this because I saw the boost come in. And I think to some extent we were almost saying, you know, like Gene isn't running into the problems that some other folks are seemingly. So we were kind of addressing problems maybe that Gene isn't having to the same extent. And I do touch my config, but it's mostly like accretive in terms of adding a few packages or tweaking an option on, which felt maybe qualitatively different than what like the article we were talking about in terms of like struggling and fighting with their config. You know, like actually like I'm debugging or something, but which is very different than just like adding a package.
0: I agree. Like when I was getting the Thaleo going again and I just like commented out the sound stuff, enable sound, like
1: Like writing a new helper function to set up config for multi-machine or something.
0: But in the last episode, when we talked about when we last touched our configs, I was literally using the last modified date, which is December for me. And I just think I get to a point where a system is pretty set up, and then anything that I add, I either do via Nix shell just to try it out or a flat pack.
1: Yeah, and you do use Nix shell. And I was going to say, from seeing some of your Nix configs, I would say you have already accumulated a lot. Like, you probably have 95% of the tools you're going to use at all.
0: Yeah, yeah. Yeah, I really do. You know, that's the one thing about using it every day for so many years.
1: You're going with like the 6 gig everything installed version of Ubuntu.
0: Hey, it's minimal in my own way.
2: But that's also been the promise of a Nix config, was that the things you solved would just pay dividends in the future. So, yeah, you put a bunch of upfront time, but then it gets less and less and less as time moves on. And I've seen that at least to be true in my particular use case.
0: Yeah. I wonder, though, perhaps, I mean, I'm looking at Gene's setup here. You know, I think he's just learning. And as he learns, he's kind of refactoring and building it better. And so that's why he's touching it more frequently, where I've kind of just been like, oh, it's working.
1: Yeah, that makes sense, too. You can be kind of, there's different modes that you end up in.
0: Yeah.
1: And if you're actively developing.
0: Thank you, Gene.
1: I will say, too, something that works okay for me is if I'm going to, like, make a trade-off between, like, I was going to try to manage the Nix, but right now I'm going to just not. Is sometimes I'll just leave comments somewhere in my Nix so that they're documented there of, hey, I'm managing this elsewhere.
0: Right.
1: Warning.
0: Yeah.
2: I caught my brother with his Nix config. Like, he was making a few changes and I was just looking over his shoulder, and there's a bunch of to-do items in his Nix configs. Like, figure this out later. So I think that's a really nice approach too.
1: Shapiro May. What do you guys think?
0: Yeah.
1: Shapiro May boosts in with 4,321 sats.
7: Well, I'll be dipped.
1: Hello. Talking about NixOS, have you guys checked out Replit.com? It's an online development platform that gives you a virtual machine with pre-installed Nix packages, depending on what language you want, and it's basically an in-browser IDE. Most of their code base is MIT licensed. I've been using it for some years now, and it's a really nice way to dip your toes into Nix. You know, I've tried it a little while ago. I've used it a few times, but I hadn't actually thought about using it with Nix. That's great.
0: Yeah, thank you for the tip. I have to admit, slipped my purvey, my purvey.
1: Okay, here's a fun question.
0: Okay.
1: Follow-up boost.
0: All right.
1: So about the old to-do list.
0: Yeah.
1: Do you ever have moments when you're in the shower and
0: yes.
1: some situation where you just like can't get to your phone or
0: yes.
1: a notepad?
0: Yes.
1: And you remember something you have to do and yes. an idea you really want to capture?
0: Yes.
1: Do you have a solution for that? Shower Linux, please.
0: I've thought about this so many times. So I do sometimes bring my phone into the shower now, and I have kind of above the shower, I put a magnetic mount, and then I just slap the phone up there, and it doesn't really get wet. And then if I have to, I can document it. And that's just because I've really lost some good ones. I've lost some real good idea babies, and I do not want to lose any more idea babies. So I do that, but I have thought about the whiteboard thing. I know that's another route people go. Brent, how do you capture your best shower thoughts?
2: Well, I would say the shower is definitely like my sacred think tank. But I've gone full psychopath mode, and I got a permanent waterproof marker, and I just write stuff on the walls. And so if you saw my washroom, it just...
0: Oh, my God. Are you serious? Will you take
2: no.
0: a picture, please?
2: No, I'm not serious.
0: Oh, my God. That's good, Brent. I love that visual.
2: But I have certainly thought of it because, like... Really, if I'm in this like deep thinking mode, which happens for me all the time in the shower, I want the simplest solution possible. So even the fact of like picking up my phone and having to unlock it with wet hands and then finding the app and then creating a new note that is somehow categorized and then writing the thing that's too much friction. So I would love something simple. I've heard of people having just like a stick-on waterproof notepad that they can have in the shower just like to temporarily document it there, and then once you've dry off, you can figure out where else to put it. But I would love to hear some solutions to this, because yeah, they're all just vanishing thoughts unless I can somehow hold on to them, which never happens.
0: It is a real shame. My other one is driving. Again, I don't have a great system for that. I can sometimes capture on the phone.
1: Yeah, sometimes.
0: But... Do you have a way to capture great shower thoughts?
1: No, I've been thinking about this in the car. I think the car one gets me more often.
0: Yeah. I can imagine you're driving up to the studio. You got like an hour. You're like...
1: Somehow the shower, I have a little... It's like I can... If I'm willing to stop the thread, I can kind of keep the, insight.
0: Yeah. I definitely have been like rushed the shower a little bit, finished up, and then like dried off quickly, got down and just wrote it down, and then got back to finishing up to, the whole shower routine. Too much information, but I would love to know how people are capturing that. I'm taking a lot of different sacrifices. Nothing's working.
1: Can you do like whiteboard paint on your shower wall?
0: I like that. Brett was thinking permanent marker, which I think would be a good idea.
2: But I also don't want it to be permanent, so I don't know.
0: Somewhat Justin came in with 4,004 sats.
7: Fun will now commence.
0: It says he just wanted to say thank you for your mention of Bazite. I picked up an Asus ROG Rally. Oh, that's the machine my son has. On sale, and thanks to the show, I already knew I needed some Linux, and Bazite was a great option. What a perfect match for that laptop.
1: Nice.
0: Those things are really meant for gaming. Good call. The install was fairly easy. According to the benchmarks, it seems to perform better than the default OS, which was Windows.
1: That's great.
2: I'm not surprised.
0: These handhelds are so fun. Excited for the coverage of SteamOS. Oh, man, I'm so excited to see where SteamOS goes to. When it starts getting distributed, which they've kind of been hinting at, we're going to be all over that.
1: Maybe we could use it to run a server.
0: Of course we're going to try.
1: WebGeek boosts in with 6,444 sats.
8: Why you got to put numbers and letters together? Why can't you just go f*** yourself?
1: Hey guys, when I hear tuxies, I always think of the Oscars. So I'd like to suggest aligning the annual tuxies to occur on the same day as the Oscars.
2: Put our tuxes on and everything?
0: We don't already.
1: Right. This moves them maybe away from the holiday season, but it keeps it a night of celebration and fanfare. Pairing the two adds a layer of fun, spotlighting open source achievements alongside, you know, mainstream culture. Plus, it taps into the shared excitement of award season.
0: You know, the only flaw here is, it actually almost be kind of fun, in a way.
2: It's not to a do bad it, idea.
0: To do it the old way one last time. Because the Oscars are on March 2nd.
1: Oh.
0: Yeah. But if we could get, because all we'd have to do, I wonder, could we rejigger the survey a little bit and just do it one last time for fun? Now I almost want to do it.
1: Why
0: isn't that
1: not?
0: Weird?
1: What's the cost?
0: I mean, what is wrong with me? I want to kill it. And then like, now I want to do it again for fun.
1: Well, because the stakes are different.
0: You're right. I'd almost be willing to do it if people are interested. Just like ironically, almost like the spring tuxies.
1: We'll boost in for 600 a week.
0: Yeah, we'll figure it out. Let us know if you're interested, because otherwise maybe I'm just being a jackass. It really is a stupid idea. But if there, it is, right? It's the dumbest idea I've had in weeks, isn't it? Don't you think? Well, I think
1: I
0: it
1: have
0: is.
1: To go check the notes.
0: Come on.
2: You've had a lot of ideas this week.
0: So. Both of you. Boy, I've had a bad week apparently.
1: No.
0: Amazing. Outing me right now on the show. Thank you, everybody who boosted in. We really appreciate it. Also, thank you, everybody who streams sats as you listen. 38 of you stream those sats, and collectively, y'all stacked 56,449 sats. And then when you combine that with our boosters, we had 47 people participate in the value for value process for episode 599. And collectively, we stacked 363,195 sats for the show. Thank you, everybody, very much. We have links to Strike and Fountain. Fountain is a new podcast app. You can also listen to our live stream. You can see our pending episodes in there. And there's more features coming to the show soon that'll be available to podcasting 2.0 apps. So there'll be even more reasons to listen to Linux Unplugged in a new podcast app. NewPodcastApps.com for all of them. And thank you, everybody, including our members, who supported episode 599. All right, so for our pick segment this week, we have two picks. We've been really just coming in with the picks hot and heavy recently. There's just so many good apps.
1: It's mostly a pick-based show, and then we do some other segments on the side.
0: I think if anybody skips this, they're missing out, especially the last few weeks. And I think one of you found Oliveton this week.
1: No, it came from a booster last week.
0: Oh. And we wanted to make sure we kind of brought it forward again. So Oliveton is a safe and simple access to predefined shell commands from a web interface. And so picture a interface that would work with big buttons on a mobile device or on your desktop. And you have just things like ping the internet or check dmessage logs, delete old backups, restart a Docker container, just buttons to do stuff.
1: You combine that with a mesh network and bam!
0: Yeah, or, you know, I could see on my tablets, there could be like a little like, hey, wife, I need you to take care of stuff screen. And it brings this up. And there's buttons where she hits a button and it restarts the server.
1: Oh, yeah.
0: You know?
1: I like that.
0: Could
2: this
0: that.
2: Be paired with your Stream Deck, for instance?
0: You could totes probably do that. Hmm. I would like physical buttons, so that could be kind of nice. All right. And then this next pick is Open TV. And I have really been enjoying Ersatz TV, which lets me have a television network inside my home. you create custom live channels using your own local media, and they show up as IPTV streams. And you can have different IPTV players that can pull in, like, the scheduling data. ERSATs also generate scheduling data. So I can see when Seinfeld's playing and Star Trek The Next Generation and Roseanne, and I've got the 1980s Battlestar Galactica on there because it's just great and retro. Like, it is like having your own cable TV network inside your own home. We've talked about it before. And we haven't really mentioned a great way to enjoy this on your desktop.
1: But yeah, I don't want to have to set up Jellyfin just to enjoy.
0: That is, yeah. Or like maybe you could tune VLC into one of the particular streams if you're a maniac. Open TV has been recently rewritten, and they're making a plea for contributions via GitHub, Patreon, PayPal, or crypto. But it is a desktop app that runs on the various desktop operating systems. It gives you a front end to any IPTV system. It doesn't have to be ERSATs TV, but that's what I'm using it for.
1: Yeah, this looks pretty sleek.
0: And it is a DVR as well. So it'll import the M3U file and the metadata for the playlist. It'll record while you're watching. It can record multiple streams at once. They have crazy optimized it for super low RAM usage with really fast UI.
1: Okay, well, now I want to try this for me to, like, record my favorite hits from your ERSAT stream.
0: Yeah. And, you know, there's also a surprising amount of public IPTV streams.
1: Yeah, that's true.
0: Especially, like, Europe News. Like, there's a lot of European news stations that just make an IPTV stream of their station. There's not as many in the States, but there are a couple. And it's kind of, and there's a couple of public broadcast stations that do it as well. So you don't even have to have any service in particular. But if you have ERSATs TV and you want something to watch it and DVR on your desktop, you can use Open TV to sit in front of that. And it's just a really nice app that just plugs in to that whole ecosystem, the M3U file, the XML playlist, as well as then also the back end recording. And then they've optimized it to be super fast and responsive. So it's open-tv. And we'll have links in the show notes over at linuxunplugged.com/599.
1: While we're here, license check. What are our pick licenses today?
0: Oh, you're right. Thank you. I've been trying to add them to the notes. I did not add them to the notes this week.
2: Well, I can report on Olivetin here. Looks like we've got Olivetin is AGPL 3.0.
0: Very, very nice. And OpenTV is GPL 2. So we got some very... very fussy picks for you this week. Very nice. Thank you, Wes. I should have noted that in the notes. I need to have like a checklist of picks now.
1: Yeah, maybe we should add it to the template.
0: Yeah, that is a great idea.
1: I will do that.
2: Well, it looks like your ERSATs TV here is a license I'm not sure about. Zlib license? Have you heard of this one before?
1: Better check the FSF list.
0: I mean, I know Zlib. I like Zlib a lot.
2: It's extremely simple. It's four paragraphs, not even.
0: Really?
2: Yeah, worth looking at. I don't know if this applies, but...
0: I don't know if the SFF would approve.
1: Yeah, see, this is paying dividends already.
0: Mm-hmm, mm-hmm. Remember, we want to hear your thoughts on if you would be willing to crowdfund either the Mecha Comet or the Librux Nex. Have you been sufficiently burned? Or is the dream of a Linux phone still alive in your heart? I genuinely would like to know. And then ultimately, we need your guidance on the FreeBSD challenge. Are you willing to participate? What requirements or rules should we follow that we haven't mentioned in the show already? And any kind of notes or details that we should know as Linux guys that are going to be using FreeBSD for the first time in a long time, or in Brent's case, the very first time? I feel like that's a big thing to bite off. So please let us know. And episode 600 would be a great episode to bring all that in. So we'll try to collate all of that and have it for you and review it before the next episode.
7: 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Same bat time, same bat station.
0: Technically, we're going back to the original time, noon Pacific, 3 p.m. Eastern. So we'll be live at our regular time. And of course, if you're in a podcasting 2.0 app, it'll be in your stream. And well before the show starts, we always open up Mumble. We'll help you troubleshoot your audio issues, you know, making sure everything's working. And you get to listen in on the stream, too.
1: Plus, I don't know, you know, maybe you can't make every live stream. I bet 600 is going to be especially fun.
0: Yeah. Thank you so much for listening to this week's episode. Even if it's not 600, we still had a good time. We hope you did too. And of course, links to what we talked about, they're at /599. Thank you so much, and we'll see you right back here next Tuesday, as in Sunday.

0: Whoa! Some breaking news. That was a news eagle.
1: Yeah, this month Deepin 25 came out, which is a distro we don't really follow that closely, but they are implementing some big steps towards immutability powered by OS Tree.
0: No!
1: And then their own system they're calling Solid.
0: Deepin's going immutable?
1: Yeah, and Atomic.
0: Crazy. I gotta look this up. Where is this?
1: You should be able to, it's in the release notes for 25. But yeah, they're mounting the core directories read-only. This is powered by OS Tree, and then they're doing the, like, you know, Atomic-style reboot into the new system approach. I don't know if it's, like, for everything, but they're at least starting to adopt it.
0: The Solid, the deep and immutable system, focuses on the stability and security of the system. It provides users with a stable, reliable, and easy-to-maintain experience through the technology such as read-only protection, atomic updates, and snapshot management.
1: Yeah, and it's also got the, like, you know, if it fails to boot, it'll automatically roll back to the previous version.
0: Hmm.
1: It's happening, folks. It's happening.
2: I mean, it's just a better way to compute. Come on.
0: It's been a long journey to this week. The Cosmic Desktop is just days away as this episode comes out. And I was thinking about how we got here. It started, right, System 76, shipping Ubuntu, and I mean, you could really say the first die was cast when Canonical announced they were wrapping up Unity and switching to GNOME. And System 76 had to really kind of process what they're going to do about that.
1: Yeah.
0: Then decided that they would ship GNOME, but with their take on it. And they kind of evolved that over time.
1: Extension after extension.
0: Yeah, and really kind of created their own spin of GNOME through extensions. But like we've all seen, you can only get so far, especially when you don't have a standard extension API to use.
1: Yeah, I don't know that you could tell from the surface, but I've got to imagine there was a lot of pain in the maintenance there.
0: So you look at the kind of decision tree, like, okay, so this isn't working, but we still think this is the right direction to go. Do we capitulate and do less extensions, or do we go down the rabbit hole and create our own desktop environment? And then if we create our own desktop environment, what technology stack do we use? And what really, if you were going to build something today, would be the correct stack? And it's been 2 years or so of this process. And now we're finally here.

0: friends, and welcome back to your weekly Linux talk show. My name is Chris.
1: My name is Wes.
0: Hello, Mr. Payne. Mr. Brentley is out trekking across Canada this week with no cell signal, but we still have a packed show for you. The Cosmic Desktop is just days away. We just got done chatting with the development team, got all the details we could possibly ask, and then kicked the tires on an early press release of Cosmic. So we have some surprising things that we've learned, our thoughts on this new desktop environment and kind of where it's at, sort of set the expectations. And then we'll round it out with some great boosts, killer couple of picks, and a lot more. So time-appropriate greetings, Mumble Room. Hello, hello, y'all.
2: Hello, hello, guys.
3: 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Hello.
0: Hello. It's really nice to have you all here. Got a good little group on air and a good little group just listening up there in the quiet lobby, getting the low-latency OPA stream straight from the mixer. 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
0: 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All right, so we're asking for a friend this week. No particular reason, but what's the craziest thing you, yes, you, dear listener, have ever ran in a container, or maybe come across someone running in a container? Try to get your answer in for episode 575. Boost it in because, well, let's just say your answers might be on theme next week. No particular reason. The craziest thing that you've ever run or seen run in a container, boost in and tell us. Also, looking for the overall possible take on a Toronto meetup at the end of August. Really soon, just a couple of weeks away. I'm going to be there. Alex is going to be there. Brent's going to be there. It's a big party that Wes is going to miss, unfortunately. We're going to miss you, Wes. But maybe we'll do a little meetup. I'll tell you more about why we're going to be in Toronto. And I'd like to know, so boost in and tell me if, you know, you'd be down to clown in Toronto towards the end of August. And is it going to be stupid hot? Because that'd be really obnoxious to leave the very tepid Pacific Northwest. But I'd do it for you, listener. If you want to do a meetup, let me know. So this week, we attended the Cosmic Desktop press briefing by System76. You know, pretty interesting, because they gave us a pretty straightforward presentation of some of the overall features and that we'll get into of Cosmic. But then they answered some questions that I think have been on our minds for a while. Cosmic, computer operating system main interface components.
1: So that's what it means.
0: You like that?
1: So yeah, that's actually pretty fun.
0: I don't know, about 2 years later. It is alpha right now, and as you're listening to this, if you're listening when it comes out, it'll be just out in a couple of days. So it sets your expectations accordingly. These things are a huge task, but the basics seem to be there. It's alpha in terms of releases, but feature-wise, it's already kind of comparative to a lot of minimal desktop environments like XFCE or LXQt. Like it's offering that and more already. It's already competitive in that space.
1: Yeah, if you use it, it feels like a desktop environment. Maybe not as fully wrought as, you know, your Plasmas or GNOMEs just yet, but like a recognizable desktop environment.
0: And I think it's worth pointing out, this is coming out at a time when both Plasma 6 and GNOME are really strong. Strongest they've ever been. Great, great releases, great sets of features, real refinement. So the primary competition has never been in a better place. So our expectations are pretty high. And they demoed the workspaces. They talked about vertical workspaces, how you can span displays or per display. And there's touchpad support for swiping between them. The window snapping stuff looked pretty good. And the stacking where you can kind of group them with like a Super S.
1: Yeah, I like that in particular.
0: All that looks really good. They have a good launcher, pretty quick. You know, you can, in launcher, you can do the question mark. You can get help. You can run commands directly from the launcher, like command line commands, and you can also do like basic math calculation. They also have a app launcher that shows you the icons. It's not full screen. It just pops right up. All this stuff is really quick. And they also built in support for like right-clicking on app icons and choosing to run on the primary GPU. You know, if you have like two GPUs in your system.
1: That's a nice touch.
0: I have to imagine that would also work with an eGPU, something I want to play around with. Because I haven't busted out the old eGPU in a long time. But, man, if you built it into my desktop environment where I could just right-click and run an app on that, you know, eGPU, that'd be pretty sweet. Assuming I could find a Thunderbolt system. Where I think they've put a lot of work, very, very clever, and I think it's going to get Cosmic a lot of attention, is the theming support. Wow. I mean, of course, you got your standard light and dark mode, and you got your accent colors.
1: You
0: got
1: to have accent color.
0: You can adjust the background window color. You can separately adjust the sidebar or container background, you know, like where you have your list of disks and stuff. You can set that color. You can tweak the active window hint color. You can style, you can set different styles all over this place. Of course, icons and all that kind of stuff. But what is essentially built into the theme selector is a character builder. It's a theme editor almost in itself. You could sit there and create your own theme just by tweaking all of the different things they already have built into Cosmic. And then, yes, you can actually export those settings and you can import those settings. So you may see somewhere Cosmic users start sharing their themes, maybe on Reddit or in the Cosmic Pop Mattermost, or I don't know where they're going to do this, but you know, you could see, like, if I had really dialed it in and you liked what I had going, well, I just export that for you and give it to you.
1: Absolutely.
0: Really, really impressed how much customization is already built into the graphical environment. Like, during the press call, Carl, within a few seconds, just basically made a Unity-like layout. Just tweak this, do that, boom, now you got a Unity layout. They really spent some time on that part of it. And then there's a whole suite of keyboard shortcuts. So if you're a navigate using the keyboard kind of user, you are set. And they built in a pretty minimal tool in the settings to go through and figure out what the keyboard shortcuts are or change them.
1: I was very impressed right from the get-go just in terms of how many things have shortcuts. I mean, even just under, you know, like the file menus and stuff, they're all over the place.
0: Yeah.
1: It's great.
0: I mean, if you got a keyboard, yeah, like they make a nice keyboard, you might as well be able to navigate the UI with it. I do appreciate that. It's one of the things I used to love about old Windows. They have an MVP app store. It handles finding your apps, removing apps, doing updates. It lets you switch between FlatHub or a Debian repository. They have a file browser called Cosmic Files. Carl says, quote, of all the apps, it probably still needs the most work, end quote. So it's very basic. So I might be pulling in Thunar for a little bit if I continue to use it. Very kind of MVP screenshot tool, but, you know, it draws a box around what you want, or you can choose an app or choose a window.
1: Yeah, it doesn't have a bunch of those fancy features like, oh, upload to your image host or whatever. It pretty much just automatically saves it in your on your file system, but it works.
0: They got a basic text editor in here. Some of the standard table stakes apps for a desktop environment they've created and written from scratch. And the key thing to keep in mind is all of this is extremely performant, and it's all written in Rust. And so they've used things like Iced, and they've created libcosmic, and they have these standardized UI elements also that are all written in Rust. And I tried this Cosmic desktop on a very low-end system, and it was still impressively, impressively fast. You do need video acceleration at the moment in Cosmic's current state. But if you even have, you know, a generic Intel embedded GPU, it's impressive how fast this desktop is. It doesn't have like this totally brand new raw feel to it. It feels as complete as like an XFCE does. It's like in terms of the apps that are available to it. So that's all, and they've had to create all of those.
1: Yeah, it kind of feels like you know, when you're building up a minimal system, maybe it's Arch or you're doing a Debian install, and you don't do the big package group that has like all the GNOME desktop stuff or all the Plasma, and you just get whatever's in that like minimal set of minimum viable desktop. Yeah, that's the stage it's at.
0: Yes. Yep. And you could slot in other applications just fine. GTK apps in particular, I think they look just fine.
1: Oh, yeah.
0: Yeah. So what I realized as we were looking at this is this really does make Pop! OS its own Linux now. It's truly its own unique distribution now. They've got their own installer, which is nice. They've made their own design choices at different parts of the OS. And now with Cosmic, they'll have their own desktop environment. That's a complete unit right there. That's a full Linux distribution.
1: They do other things, right? Like quite different. Like they ship that recovery environment right out of the gate. Yeah. I mean, sure, there's a whole bunch of Debian and traditional Ubuntu things under the hood, but which can be really nice actually when you're, you know, you don't have to learn a whole new system. But yeah, the actual end user experience is just getting more and more distinct.
0: So before we get into our detail into our individual usage, there is the elephant in the room. There's still a lot to do here. Number of settings pages haven't been completed yet. Accessibility isn't baked in yet. They do say it's a big priority for them, though. They want to do little things like frosted effects in the OS interface. They want to support a variable refresh rate across multiple monitors.
1: Nice.
0: They have lots of refinements and features they want to add to the workspace management. Lots of work to go into Cosmic files. They need to add software rendering to the compositor, you know, because that makes it hard to even just test it in a VM. If you're going to use it in a VM, you've got to use it in a hardware accelerated VM. So that's limiting.
1: More to set up, yeah.
0: Sounds like GNOME boxes works for most people, out of the box, if you will.
1: I was playing around with it. I was able to get it working with just like QEMU on the command line with Virgil. But yeah, it did take, you know, I had to install the packages and figure out the right flags. And so software would be nice.
0: So if you dug around on the internet, you could get your hands on an ISO for a little bit now. And they've been working really hard to add new features. The plan is

0: really nice release cadence, and it also gives it plenty of time for distros to integrate it. So, you know, by February, every downstream distro probably has it. Say you release in January, obviously, just an example. You know, so that's, you're not left out, really. You're not getting just as the next release comes out, you're just getting the old release. And speaking of non-Pop OS distros, it sounds like we should look forward to pretty great support on Fedora. System 76 was very complimentary of the collaboration between Fedora and System 76. And it looks like Fedora 42 will have a Cosmic spin. You'll probably be able to get your hands on it a lot sooner than that, because they're pulling it right from the main branch. They're building it pretty frequently. They're interacting with the Cosmic dev team when there's issues. So you may be able to get it on Fedora 41, but there will be an official spin of Fedora in 42 for Cosmic.
1: That's exciting.
0: Yeah, and they're saying they're thinking it's going to be a really good experience.
1: I'm excited to try Cosmic more decoupled from some of the other pop bits, and in particular, decoupled from like an apt-based system.
0: Jeremy made a point, the lead developer of Cosmic, that the external dependencies are pretty minimal. Because it's Rust-based, and because even like things like systemd, they've built in escape hatches, so you could, in theory, run it on a BSD that doesn't have systemd. There's a lot less work to move something like Cosmic between distributions than, say, Plasma or GNOME, where they have extensive external dependencies throughout the system. So if you're going to ship the latest version of Plasma, you'll likely have to update a lot of the underlying libraries as well, which has their own set of dependencies, right? Cosmic doesn't really have that. And so as a result of a minimal external dependencies, it does make it easier to package for more distributions.
1: Yeah, I feel like you can see the fruits of sort of, I mean, yeah, all the stuff Rust brings, just the modernness of everything, the simplicity. I even noticed if you go take a look at some of their GitHubs, they've got instructions for like, how do you test Cosmic, you know, if you want to hack on it, play with it, whatever. The easiest way to test Cosmic currently is by building a systemd system extension, right? And so they've got like simple, they've got a just command specifically for that. So you can just build a system extension, dump it on your system and run it even on your own system if you want to play with it. And but, I think that's enabled by exactly what you're talking about.
0: And it kind of, I think, underscores portability. Jeremy runs it on Redox, or Redox, his Rust-based OS that he's created. He runs Cosmic on that and Linux, and then he synchronizes the settings files between the two systems, his Linux machines and his Redox machine or Redox. There's also already work to port it to NixOS. Essentially, one person is doing that work right now. You are our hero.
1: Oh, I think we owe them.
0: We do. Oh, you're right. I just accidentally slipped into that. All right. All right, time for the Nix drink. All right. So we're going to have ourselves a gin shot chased by a little Red Bull. Because, you know, of course we are, right?
1: Yeah, to honor the hero, packaging Cosmic for Nix.
0: There you go. Cheers. And it seems like they've made significant progress. I don't know if you could put it on par with the Fedora stuff, but Cosmic on NixOS is looking really good, so it's worth that shot. And I'll talk more, but I think ultimately Cosmic could end up being a great fit for Nix users. But, you know, when you look at what they're doing here, Wes, you got something that's fairly portable. You have something that's fairly feature complete, and it's only going to get more feature complete. It offers end users a pretty sophisticated desktop that could really be in a fairly short time on every major distribution they might choose.
1: It's kind of an interesting middle ground, too, where, I mean, it is very flexible, as we've seen, and it does have a lot of advanced features, but it also feels, I don't know, like it's retained some of the GNOME ethics around like making
0: design
1: it just
0: and
1: simple and like intuitive to use.
0: Yeah. There's some heritage there.
1: Yeah.
0: But yet it is very much its own thing still. All right, so let's talk about what it was like to actually use it. 1Password.com/unplugged. 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Those go between all the buildings. Those are like your company-owned devices. Those are the ones that have IT-approved apps on them. Those are the ones where you can manage identities and things like that. But then there's those paths that the people actually use. You know, the ones that are kind of like cut through the grass. The actual straightest line between point A and B. That's more like the unmanaged devices. 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

0: actors that come along. 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
1: Well, it's a bold new cosmos, at least for Cosmic. You know, we touched a little bit earlier that it's developed in Rust. But I think maybe it's worth pointing out that, you know, up to now, Linux desktop development, and really especially development of the desktop itself, has been primarily done with toolkits like GTK and Qt, using languages like C and C++. Now, recently, Canonical's been exploring and using Flutter, which is pretty exciting. That's an, you know, that's a kind of a new approach to desktop apps with Dart under the hood. But so far, that's kind of mostly been used to build what you might call apps. Now, I guess like the installer is maybe bridging that divide, but kind of fundamentally apps and not as much the desktop itself, right? Ubuntu is still shipping GNOME.
0: Yeah, and I mean, I like Flutter apps so far, but they do feel like an answer to Electron more than something that I want my entire desktop built out of.
1: Yeah, that's a good way to look at it. So I feel like even with that, Cosmic really stands out for just throwing out the last 20 years of, you know, desktop development history.
0: But building for what the state of technology is today. So Wayland.
1: Yes.
0: High DPI monitors, you know, things like just acknowledging where computers are at, what you know, memory safe languages, where those are at. So if you're going to throw away the last 20 years of some of the stuff, but build for what's available right now, which means you don't have a lot of baggage or legacy.
1: No. And you get a lot of the nice affordances, right? I mean, like, Rust is great because of its low level and performance and sophisticated type system and the borrow checker and memory safety. But it's also really great because it has cargo and crates, right? It has, like, a modern language level package manager that lets you assemble things together in a reproducible way that is just much harder to do with C and C++ systems. It's also kind of just notable that they're taking that Rust approach and marching on down the stack, right? Because you could have a system where you use Rust bindings for GTK to develop a new desktop environment, but that's not what they're doing.
0: Right.
1: You know?
0: Right.
1: So they're using Iced, a cross-platform GUI library for Rust, which they've contributed to significantly. And they're also using something called Smithy, which is the Smithy for Rusty Wayland compositors. So, You've got Rust interfacing at the compositor level. You've got Rust going on to build out your toolkit. And then obviously they're building libcosmic as sort of a, you know, the features on top of the base toolkit as well. That is a commitment.
0: Yeah.
1: To doing it new.
0: And really doing it the right way, but taking the long road. You know, they could have taken a few shortcuts and not built all of this.
1: Definitely.
0: It's really the idea that they're building for Wayland today too. Like, I just can't stress that enough. They're not a project with all of this X11 baggage.
1: No, they're growing up now.
0: Yeah, they're striking for the modern era now.
1: I don't know. I mean, for a lot of things, it's early days. But it reminds me of what we were talking about with BcacheFS on the show, right? Like, at the surface level, the features are very similar, but these are both opportunities to take what we have learned in the last 20 years and have a fresh version of it instead of just a fresh coat of paint.
0: Yeah, because you got to wonder, so what does version 2 and 3 and 4 and 5 look like? And what's the stability story around a desktop that's built this way? Is it much more resilient? Is it much more performant? It seems so. It seems so far, early testing.
1: Yeah, I mean, it sure does feel fast. I mean, it should, right? It's a fresh code base. It's written in Rust. But so far, it is delivering.
0: Yeah. In a way that I haven't felt in a while on Linux desktop.
1: It feels like other Linux desktops, when you turn down like all the desktop effects.
0: Yeah, but it still has like smooth animations and
1: yes. And now it doesn't have as much effects as like any of those other ones do in the first place.
0: Correct.
1: But yeah, it still retains some of that. It's still it's an interesting mix, right? You're apt to compare it to XFCE, and I think that is there's a lot there.
0: Like if you were going to build XFCE today.
1: Yeah, cuz it doesn't have any of the old taste in it, right? Like it's minimal, but in a clean way that feels
0: modern.
1: That feels modern. Yeah.
0: Yeah. Yeah, you would be forgiven for looking at it and going, oh, that's just a heavily themed GNOME desktop. I think you could be forgiven for thinking that.
1: Totally.
0: So it looks a lot cleaner and newer than XFCE, but it has that minimal vibe going on and that high performance.
1: Even in a VM, even in like the installer ISO environment that we were playing with. So I think that shows that there's, you know, already some good fundamentals to build on. I was impressed both with like how just usable it was right off the gate. I think I could daily drive it. I didn't have a chance to try it on like a many monitor system, but just on a laptop, I feel like I could definitely daily drive it. There surely would be rough edges, but it would happen. I do think though, there's a certain exacting quality to some of the interactions or like overly precise requirements where it felt almost a little bit like it reminds me of the Reaper UI in some ways, where like you kind of have to be pretty precise in where you click to like get the thing that you want. It wasn't super flexible around sloppiness, I guess.
0: Yeah.
1: Which feels like probably just a symptom of like, well, you got the exact version and then you got to build in all of the additional logic to account for like, sloppy human interactions. But outside of that, I don't know. I'm excited to watch where it goes because even just in the installer environment, I found myself using the auto tiling. I really like where that is now, and I like where it's going.
0: Yeah.
1: And that's going to be, I think, that alone will be fairly compelling. If you've got that, you know, where you're just a quick toggle away from, like, I want to manage this traditionally to, I'm tired, there's too many windows, just lay this out, or I know I want, you know, two or three to four up at a time. That alone combined with the portability, I think, will be a strong argument.
0: And like we said, it's so smooth. Even on older systems, I really enjoyed that. But what I think we have here is this is the beginning of the hard work now. And I'm sure the team would love hearing that. But there's going to be so much 10% to do. You know, there's just so much of that last little bit to get it across the final stretch.
1: And there's a lot of different user bases that each have a thing that's like, oh my gosh, you don't have that implemented yet? I can't use it.
0: So it's good to see the fundamentals are really solid because it feels like there's a good base to build on here.
1: One question that I was trying to think, and I don't know if I have a good answer for this, but I think as a power user, I'm excited, and it feels like if this is alpha, then you know, beta and eventual production release are going to be really nice. But like, what timeline? What do you think is actually needed to get it to like ship for the non power user system 76 customers? Yeah. You know,
0: that might be sooner than later. You know, that might be sooner than us because we're the ones that have all these little edge cases that we need solved.
1: Yeah. How far is it for the person who's like brother told them, oh, you need a new laptop. Go here, buy it from System 76.
0: Next release. I bet. I mean, they move pretty quick and they have a lot of ideas for stuff they already want to build to finish it off. Like they're not just sitting going, what do we do next? Like they got a whole list. And I think for power users though, once they add this, it's, you know, maybe another comparison we should be making lightly is Cinnamon.
1: Hmm.
0: You know, because it sits between Plasma and GNOME in terms of its power user features. It's
1: right.
0: It's definitely got more power user features than GNOME. I don't think it has as much as Plasma.
1: Mm-hmm.
0: And that's sort of where Cinnamon sits as well. But there's a really cool aspect to the way that Cosmic stores your configuration. And I think for power users that are using something like Nix or Ansible, this is going to be really attractive. So your config files just live in .config/cosmic. And then there's a bunch of pre-created subfolders. And then when you go into those subfolders, they're essentially empty until you've changed a setting in one of the built-in apps or built-in settings.
1: Yeah, so like as an example, I toggled on military time. I usually like that on my systems. And then so there's just a little file under that config structure called military time with the value true in it.
0: Yeah, yeah.
1: Super accessible, open,
0: super easy to sync,
1: easy to modify,
0: easy to back up, easy to preset up with Ansible or something like Nix.
1: Yeah, totally.
0: And then the state of applications, like some of their, you know, state information lives in .local Cosmic, right? .local/cosmic, and then you can just same thing with that. You could sync and config that.
1: And they've already pre-split this out, right?
0: Yes.
1: So like they have a conception of like this is configuration,
0: right?
1: And this is runtime state. And so if you want one and not the other, you can have it.
0: And you very well might. Yeah. You might want to sync all your config and leave the runtime state per machine.
1: Exactly.
0: And not all the desktop environment, in fact, most of them do not separate that out. So I could see that being really appealing to guys like us who might just sync that .config/cosmic folder. Or, you know, maybe when you're installing Cosmic Nix, you can go in there and you can set up a bunch of stuff inside the Nix config. Or maybe there's going to be a Universal Blue Cosmic where you can set up all this stuff.
1: Yeah, right. I mean, they make it really easy there, right? Where you don't even need necessarily a fancy build system. You can just have a little script that sets up the folders.
0: Yeah. I mean, it's too early to say, but they seem to have a good design philosophy. They seem to have a good feature philosophy. And then they have a team that's managing this that already puts them kind of at a top tier open source desktop project level.
1: Well, and they have, right? I mean, like they have a, there's a real world impetus, right?
0: Yeah.
1: Because they have customers.
0: Yeah.
1: Real customers paying them real money to like provide a usable product that they have to design around. And that means they also have, you know, years of input from the things that those customers care about.
0: But, you know, I checked with our crystal ball before we went on the air, and it's still foggy where this really ends up long term. It's hard to see because, you know, you want Linux. If you're coming to System 76 and you know about Linux, are you going to want a one-off desktop environment? Or are you going to want, I want Ubuntu? Right. But if you don't know about Linux and you just want a good computer, well, then you probably don't care if it's got Cosmic.
1: You don't have any expectations around what it's going to be.
0: And I just wonder how that impacts. I wonder if that tracks in the future, if that's even a problem or not. Or, you know, people that know Linux know they can just swap desktop environments so they don't care. So it's just going to be interesting to see how that sort of works out for them and where they take this in the future. But it does seem
1: sort of like how well does the default position do to people? Does it take off from there? Or do people route around it?
0: Do their own customers find it compelling? Or is it something that, like, people on the internet like more? Like, there's just so many unknowns right now. But we're entering a new era now, both for Pop! OS and just for Cosmic. And the fact that the two are separable, I think, is going to be key. So don't think I'm ready to go back to an Ubuntu base, but I might be ready to use Cosmic.
1: I was going to ask, what would it take to DC Plasma for you right now?
0: I don't know, because I'm very, very, very happy with Plasma. Right? I've sort of reached a really good spot with Plasma.
1: Yeah.
0: So, like I said, the bar's pretty high. That said, the performance always does get me. And it is really fast and smooth. And if, you know, they add a few more Plasma-like features, you know, maybe.
1: Yeah, one thing I didn't see a lot about or get to try myself was like game mode type things,
0: sure,
1: game
0: sure,
1: performance.
0: Yeah.
1: I could see it. I don't know if it is now, but I could see it eventually being strong there.
0: Yeah. I do kind of prefer GTK applications. You know, I prefer the Plasma desktop environment, but I like a lot of GTK apps.
1: Yeah.
0: And those GTK apps, they look really good on Cosmic. There's more work upstream needed to make cute apps look as great and work as great on Cosmic. And I don't even know if that upstream work's going to happen. So they stand out a little more, but also this is just the same in general. Like cute apps.
1: They're cute apps.
0: They're cute apps. They're generally not as well designed. Sometimes they have more features, but they're generally not as well designed as some of the newer GTK apps. And so I do tend to like the GTK applications on the Linux desktop. And so a very GTK-like environment might make sense. I guess it's really to kind of see where this goes. What about you? What would it take for you to actually use Cosmic as your daily driver?
1: Oh, yeah, good question. It's close. I think alpha's a little too early even for me.
0: Yeah,
1: so maybe first release, maybe beta if it is looking really nice. I wonder how far off something like a remote desktop would be. That's not like a
0: huge
1: critical feature, but it's one I would look for, you know, reasonably soon.
0: I feel like definitely the file manager. I mean, I could use a second, you know, like a slot, I could slide in Thunar or maybe even files or something, but I'd really like to see what they do with the file manager because I'm not thrilled with files. I'm not thrilled with Thunar. Dolphin's all right, but something really brand new and fresh and fast and lean and mean that's got some good features, my body be ready for that. So good console, good files. I could see it.
1: I feel like we're at the, I don't know, 6 months, like give it another 6 months.
0: Yeah.
1: And then it'll be worth checking in on again. Definitely.
0: Yeah, definitely. If you listen to this show, you're probably pretty observant. And if you've listened for a little bit, you've probably noticed that this spot right here usually has a sponsor in it. In fact, pretty much for the entire run of the show, Linux Unplugged has been totally sold out. Every now and then we'd, maybe have an opening and we'd rotate somebody in, but we'd get to be really picky. It was actually kind of a great position to be in. Now we maintain that pickiness, but it's not really too many people knocking on the door for this spot. The podcast ad market has collapsed. The CPM is what they call it, which really is clicks per thousand, basically downloads per thousand, has declined for the last 2 years. The rate at which podcasters can charge has declined for the last 2 years. So podcasters are making less money while things like the cost of doing business and cost of living and inflation have gone up. Like what? Maybe 15, 20%? And the podcast billing is down about 8 to 10 to 20%? And there's less ads to go around. That's why I'm a big fan of the Boost. And that's why we've been advocating this for now for almost about 2 years. LinuxUnplugged.com/boost. You can boost from the web. There's no middleman. There's no surge in marketing because, you know, interest rates go down. All of that kind of gets abstracted away. It's the value you get from the show you give back to the show. It's value for value. And when we get sats on this end, as a business, we can choose to sit on those sats. And we can sell them for a pretty tidy little profit if we need to. Because even with Bitcoin on sale right now, as it were, it's still up something like 50% year over year. I mention that because as a business, we can kind of be tactical. We can say, well, okay, we can sell now, we can hodl now, and we can beat inflation. We can beat the fact that ad rates are down. And it comes directly from our audience, so it makes our audience the biggest customer. There's no company we have to go to ask for the funds. There's no sponsor that feels like, maybe we got a little too political this episode, so we're not going to sponsor anymore. None of that really happens. 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
0: Getting the Baller Boost on sale today.
1: Oh, yeah. First, we've got 42,024 sats.
0: Oh.
1: That's a fun one. Any chance we can get a year-to-date boost total? I'm curious about my current standing for the 2024 boosties.
0: Oh, very special request. Okay, we'll come back to that. Also, he's listening live, so strange to hear the host at 1x speed. You don't think 1.25 is so fast until 1x sounds so slow.
1: Maybe we can slow down a little.
0: Or speed up really good. You'll speed up. All right, so how is old Hybrid Sarcasm doing in the boost runnings there, Wes?
1: Oh, pretty darn well. Okay, for total amount boosted so far this year, in first place, we have got Deleted with 1.6 million. Which, I mean, thank you, gosh.
0: Yeah, thank you. Deleted, you're a rock star.
1: And then Sarcasm in second place with 895,000 sats.
0: Ah, not bad.
1: And VayMax pulling in third with 333,000 sats.
0: Very nice. That's our top three boosters of the year so far. Yeah. Thank you, guys.
1: Come back at the end of the year. We'll have, you know, a proper boosties celebration.
0: The full boost.
1: Also worth calling out maybe that our buddy Gene Bean is currently the top booster in terms of just amount of individual boosts with 66 boosts.
0: Heck yeah, Gene Bean.
4: B-O-O-S-T.
1: Somehow I got in next at 32.
0: That's you testing small yeah. boosts. Testing the node.
1: And then Hybrid is number three at 26 boosts so far this year. Wow.
0: Boost! Thank you, Hybrid. There are people we love hearing from, you know. thank you everybody who does boost in there, but it is great to hear from you all. You and I are, you know, often boosting in too just to test the nodes and stuff like that. Apparently, I sent in 25,000 sats testing the node this week.
1: Yeah, you made yourself a baller.
0: I know. I moved nodes. I migrated to a new node, so I was very much just testing as things went along. I wanted to make sure it worked. Adversary 17 comes in with 23,015 sats.
1: You're so boost.
0: Across several boosts.
2: Everything's under control.
0: He writes, this is a very, okay. So he says we probably shouldn't read this on air because he's like, very nice to us. Yeah, he's very,
1: super,
0: very nice
1: a
0: to
1: series
0: us.
1: Of super sweet boosts to each of us.
0: Yeah, a really very nice, very kind direct messages to each one of us. He says, but you don't have to read those on the show. I just want to send some encouragement to each one of you personally. I wish I could help out more by taking some of the workload and managing the infrastructure you guys have set up, but my own time is very constrained at the moment, so these messages will have to do. Absolutely. You know, that's part of the value for value model is time, talent, or treasure, and most of us are very, very, very, very, very low on free time.
1: Yeah.
0: And maybe we have a little more treasure. And either way you can support, we appreciate that. Thank you, adversaries. It's always great to hear from you.
1: Bobby Pinn comes in with 20,000 cents.
4: Coming in hot with the boost.
1: Plus one to the Gentoo challenge.
0: All right.
1: My network admin swears by Gentoo for everything, and he finally wore me down.
0: Really?
1: I'll be switching from Arch to Gentoo for at least a little while.
0: Really?
1: That's fascinating. I haven't heard a story like that for a while, but no. In 2024, that's great.
0: And, you know, Brent not being here, we could probably just speak for him.
1: Yes.
0: And say that it sounds like the Gentoo challenge is probably
1: it has to happen.
0: Kind of on. Yeah, it seems like it's on. So, thank you, Bobby Penn. Appreciate that. Bronze and Ring comes in with a row of ducks, 2,222 sats. Following up on the Blue Bubbles boost, I got a late 2014 Mac Mini with 250 gigs SSD on there from eBay. $99 shipped.
1: Okay.
0: I turned on fast switching in macOS, fast user switching, and it serves multiple users. I configured it in my Pi KVM, and I'm adding it to my USB HDMI switch. That's a brilliant little thing. So I'm assuming by that, Bronson, you mean you've got multiple Blue Bubbles users too, because you can use
1: smart
0: with fast user switching. They could all be logged in,
1: right?
0: Got Blue Bubbles running for them, and then you put it on the Pi KVM. If anything comes up, pull it up on your Pi KVM.
1: Yeah, right.
0: That's
1: or,
0: the way. To
1: or
0: do
1: reboot
0: it.
1: The box, and
0: you know, because really these things are not meant to be left on all the time, acting as servers. So using something like Pi KVM to stay on top of it would have helped my situation when I was traveling, and
1: yes.
0: It just like shut off, it just turned off.
1: Oh, well, it looks like I sent in 3,333 sats for Brent's Gentoo Moosey Bank.
5: Make it so.
0: All right.
1: But BHH32 sent in 5,000 sats.
6: You're so boost.
1: I actually do use Bazite on my Steam Deck.
0: Okay.
1: It's been flawless, and I've had it on there for months. I also used Aurora for about 6 months and really liked it. What I didn't like was how opinionated things like the terminal were, and eventually switched away from it.
0: You know, it's interesting because I think you and I would also use the term opinionated for some of the design choices there, but the developers themselves consider it not opinionated. And, you know, you compare it to something, I don't know what, but there's other distros that are go extremely hard on design and whatnot. So I guess it's just a spectrum of opinion.
1: It's nice to see. I almost view it as like a smorgasbord to go look from. Like, here's a bunch of great modern Linux tools. I probably don't want to enable all of them personally, but, like, I want to take the ones that make sense for my workflows.
0: I think, too, the target user for a distribution like that is looking to have a lot of these problems solved. I want to just have XYZ tool, I want XYZ environment, and I just want it to work. And so choosing some of these individual design choices help just eliminate the overwhelming kind of, oh, there's so much to do for the end user. So I think it's appealing to those folks, and I'm glad they got something like that. The immunologist comes in with 5,432 sats.
7: B-O-O-S-T.
0: I use Tumbleweed myself and Aeon for my family. If
1: also with full disk encryption, I think.
0: Kalpa? Clapala?
1: Kalpa.
0: Thank you. What is Kalpa?
1: I mean, it must be a Linux, right?
0: Yeah, I mean, I'm guessing. Just one that I'm, you know, an old man about. Let's do a little Google.
1: It's an OpenSUSE thing.
0: I knew it. Before I even asked, I'm like, this
1: Kalpa is everything I've ever wanted from desktop Linux, says a Reddit user.
0: Good. Another SUSE project with yet another name that I can't tell if it's just a distribution or what. Great. But he says, if it'd be more stable, I would switch to it since Plasma 6 is must. It's got Flatpaks, CoreOS, and DistroBox are all updated automatically and work together in beautiful immutability.
1: I see. So, OpenSUSE Micro OS desktop, the GNOME version, was renamed to Aeon, and the Plasma desktop version is what Kalpa is.
0: Okay.
1: So it's the Kinoite for OpenSUSE?
0: All right. Okay. But I actually, I'm glad to know about it. I'm a little tired of all the names. It's like you're really asking a lot of energy for me to keep all this straight. It's just a lot.
1: We need like a cheat sheet.
0: Yeah.
1: Jordan Bravo boosts in with 5,555 sats.
2: Put some macaroni and cheese on there too.
1: On a topic related to full disk encryption, I realized full disk encryption on my NixOS laptop had a major attack vector because Secure Boot wasn't enabled. So thanks to y'all mentioning Lanza Boot, I now have the peace of mind that comes with having Secure Boot enabled.
0: Heck yeah. Okay.
1: Next challenge, getting NixOS to work with the TBM.
0: For secret management or what? What are you thinking there?
1: Tell us what you end up doing there, Bravo.
0: Yeah, I want to know. I think you and I were talking a little bit off air about secrets management, more different approaches on
1: this
0: NixOS.
1: Is true.
0: And, could be interesting to chat more. Please do boost in with more details, Mr. Bravo.
1: Yeah, I know you can do like have the TPM integrate with systemd creds and stuff, which is neat.
0: We got a big old batch of boosts from Gene Bean.
6: Good, good.
0: Coming in with 11,666 sats.
1: Pew, pew, pew. Wow, that's three ducks plus a 5K boost.
0: Chris, I don't know if getting all defensive about Nix and the RPM OS tree stuff applies to Apple's is productive. It would do listeners much more good if you evaluate the system on its own merits and then at some point maybe talk about how it's different. Well, that's exactly what I was doing, Gene Bean. And what my comment there was is that I'm surprised how many people thought they were comparable. That they're not comparable systems, really. It's apples and oranges.
1: Yeah, it may not have worked, but I think our intention there was to try to get that out of the way at the get-go.
0: Yeah.
1: So we could just focus on uBlue as its own thing.
0: Yep.
1: And avoid direct comparisons with Nix constantly throughout the segment.
0: Yeah. Yeah, what I was really commenting on is how shocked I was at how people seemed to think they were more comparable. But he wanted to give us some context on his Gentoo obsession. He says, I was introduced to Linux in 2004 via Gentoo, and at that time you could really tell the speed difference when using it versus like a general purpose distro. It really helped me understand that what was going on under the hood. And of course, stage two installs were normal at the time.
1: You know, just the other day I saw a Pharonix article talking about Ubuntu maybe exploring with turning on O3 optimizations for their builds. So I think that, you know, you've been waiting for years if you wanted that in Ubuntu. And with Gentoo, like, you could have that whenever you want.
0: Also says, I've been trying out Fedora Core OS for Kubernetes. I've also been looking at OpenSUSE Micro OS for the same reason. But one thing that jumps out at me about the latter is the use of ButterFS snapshots. You could manage a very large number of bare metal installations across many locations. The OS just gets out of the way.
1: Yeah, I can definitely see the utility there.
0: Yeah, I love the idea that your system and your package manager is aware of the snapshots and it is aware of all of that and it's instrumental in managing that. But it seems like it's also belt and suspenders to have the file system do snapshots as well.
1: The Golden Dragon boosts in with a Roadux.
0: Hey, and you know what else?
7: The Golden Dragon!
1: Hello again. 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
0: Yep, that's Kitterman with a K. And send us your small business and your URL if you're out there. We want to know if our listeners, if you've got a little small business and you think the JB crowd could benefit, a little listener support and listener action. Thank you, Golden Dragon.
1: And we can vouch for those red stickers.
0: That's true. We have some right here in the studio. They are pretty cool. Vamax comes in with 17,345 sats.
8: The traders love the vol.
0: For Chris's VCS, Wes mentioned not booting might be because of Secure Boot, and Chris said he had Ubuntu on it previously, and that worked fine. In my mind, that reinforces it as a possible Secure Boot issue. Microsoft signs the shim bootloader for some major distros, notably Ubuntu, allowing them to work with Secure Boot by default. Let me know if I'm on to anything. I think he is.
1: Yep, yeah, that would make sense.
0: Yeah, after the show, I went up and booted and like read through and like, oh, that does look like a Secure Boot error message. In addition to their desktop experience contributions, System76 also maintains some other low-level projects. I ended up needing something called Kernel Stub for my Pangolin, which I actually think is a pretty cool little utility. I'm not really sure if it's useful outside the System76 ecosystem, though.
1: Oh, fun. So Kernel Stub is a little Python app to automatically manage your ESP boot partition.
0: Yeah. Oh. Yeah, I could probably could have used that in the past. Yeah. Yeah.
1: Jor-El 69 comes in with a row of ducks. Hello, gentlemen. It's nice to be back.
0: Hello, Jor-El.
1: I got sucked into the retro gaming rabbit hole for the last year. Trying to get out now.
0: Okay.
1: I wanted to say that I love Plasma, but I have one big gripe.
0: Oh.
1: The way it connects to SMB shares. Most non-Qt apps can't save to it, and you can't open archives or mount images without copying it locally first. So I recently gave up and moved to Cinnamon, but I stayed with Manjaro. Love the show, and a big yes to the Linux desktop.
0: Heyo! You know, you could probably just install files, because what, so the difference, and I agree with you, it's annoying, right, is Plasma's using like KIO, and it's
1: right.
0: It's connecting to it, and it does work for other Plasma applications and Qt applications. But what good old files does for GNOME is it just uses GVFS and does essentially a user file mount. And it's stuck under your user directory, and then it's just right there on the file system, and applications like VLC, which is a key one for me, interact with it a lot better.
1: You could probably get the GVFS stuff without any of the
0: yes.
1: GUI layer, too, if you wanted.
0: Oh, yeah. Or there's a couple of different apps out there that let you just mount Samba shares. My solution, though, was just to use all Plasma Qt apps. Solve that right away. But I do agree that's always – and there has been – conversation over the years in the Plasma development team on how to handle that, and so far this is where we're at with it, Jor-El.
1: Maybe we just need, like, could there be like a little demon that, you know, talks the KIO protocols or whatever, and, you know,
0: yeah,
1: exports it as fuse or syncs it up in a way the system can understand,
0: like a KIO fuse. That's probably a thing, Wes. That sounds like a thing that I've seen, actually. But I'll tell you, the KIO protocol does work really well. Like, I've in one Dolphin window opened up a remote server that's here at the studio. Say I'm at home, I'll open up the file server here. I don't know, using SFTP. Or, I don't know, actually I was using Samba. And then I'll open up another Dolphin window that Samba'd into a local file server on my LAN, and I'll just move files between the two windows. And I'm copying over Tailscale, over Samba, from a remote file server to a local LAN Samba server, window to window, and it just works. And I'm really impressed. So you got to give them props for when it does work well, too. But I do kind of miss having it on the file system. I know. That's a weird thing, but I care. Open Source Accountant comes in with 3,000 sats.
6: Well, that's not possible. Nothing can do that.
0: Well, if you can believe it, I'm an accountant. My wife recently convinced me to start providing services for small businesses and independent contractors. Oh, very nice. I have training in working with nonprofits and other businesses that require fund accounting. There's no website at this point, but I can be reached through Telegram or Matrix. Open Source Accountant.
1: Neat.
0: Yeah, he was at the Spokane meetup, too. Good guy.
1: Taco Strange comes in with 12,100 sats.
0: What?
6: Well, that's not possible. Nothing can do that.
0: Scotty doesn't believe it, Wes.
1: Plus one for Gear Lever. My first ever contribution to open source was a feature request for Gear Lever to use app image run on NixOS.
0: Oh,
1: Hashtag not a programmer.
0: Well, how great is that, Taco Strange? And here we are, you know, a little time later, praising that work. Appreciate you. Thank you for doing that. And thanks for telling us about it. Sam H. comes in with 11,006 sats. This is the way.
7: This is the way.
0: Thanks for the mention of the outdated Kate on NixOS and LUP 571. I was just going back through the show notes, and it reminded me to check. I was still using KDE5's version of Kate and KCalc. I guess I didn't get any warning when I was building my config. But I'm glad that you guys had time to cover Universal Blue. I like a lot of the ideas, like low maintenance, the curation, and I'm hopeful about the future improvement around Boot C. I do like the, quote, curated desktop, and I'm like being able to customize that further via container images. I find that appealing. I wouldn't want to give up on NixOS's declarative config for most cases, but could try Bazite for my VFIO gaming VM.
1: Oh, that sounds fun, yeah.
0: That's for a gaming VM where you got acceleration? Yes. It does seem like it's early days for Boot C. But there isn't any reason we shouldn't be able to rebase between Fedora-based images and Ubuntu, Arch, or even NixOS images as easily as between Aurora and Bluefin today, or is Boot C too specific to Fedora?
1: Okay, so it's all early, and I didn't even start looking at this till what, May, when we were checking out the RHEL stuff? Yeah. But from the docs I've seen, in theory, no. But the current implementation, again, the last time I looked at the docs in the last month or two, it needed OS tree on the inside. So there's like some specific bits. But
0: yeah.
1: I don't think down the line that should be it's not an inherent limitation.
0: Right.
1: It's more like that's just the implementation as it is right now.
0: Right. It's possible, but not as things currently stand, it sounds like.
1: Yeah.
0: All right. Well, there you go. And then he finishes up with, I'm a little concerned about the reliance on GitHub. If I was going to build my own images, it'd be nice to do it on a local CI server on my tailnet. And it seems like you're on your own figuring out that for now. Yeah, everything he says in those instructions is GitHub-based.
1: Yeah, you would have to translate some of the all the CI actions and stuff for the CI system of your choice, I think.
0: I also get a little nervous about the GitHub reliance, but it just doesn't feel like that's going away anytime soon. I realize it's a slippery slope.
1: I go back and forth. It is super useful. Right?
0: Yeah, yeah.
1: And it is also a dangerous trap.
0: Thank you, Sam H. Appreciate that.
1: Forward Humor comes in with the Robodux. Brent, don't do it. Oh, this is in response to
0: the Gen 2
1: challenge. All the warning signs are here.
0: Oh.
1: These co-hosts and the audience members are 100% not encouraging you to do this for your benefit. You know you were destined to build your own distro from scratch. Don't fall for the trap.
7: Don't let this happen to you.
0: So
1: we're going to have to clip some of these for Brent since he's not here.
0: He had me there for a second. The co-hosts and the audience members are 100% not encouraging you to do this for your benefit. That's true.
1: Yeah. No, not everyone, though. I think Gene Bean, yeah. You know.
0: All right, Gene Bean. All right, the rest of us, we just want to watch him suffer. But then he loses me. He loses me. You know you were destined to build your own distro from scratch? Well, that's an even deeper trap.
1: Well, you know, Brent doesn't ever want to update. And with a distro you build from scratch, it'd be too painful to update anyway.
0: Great point. You just build a new one eventually. That's a great point. All right, well, thankfully, Brent's not here, so he will not hear this discouragement. And we'll make sure he only hears about the encouragement. We got very lucky, Ford Humor. We got very lucky this week. 412 Linux comes in with 3,000 sats.
4: Coming in hot with the boost.
0: I just want to let you fools know that all that talk regarding Garmin got me hooked. I purchased a Venue 3, and it has been great so far. I'll definitely pass along more of my experience as it evolves. Oh, great, 412. FYI, as a CPAP user for almost 20 years, I use Oscar. It's a tool to review all my device data. The community is knowledgeable with open information. It has supported all my devices with no issue. Now I can correlate the SPO2 data from Garmin with my Oscar experience. So much data.
1: You're going to need to hire like an assistant just to, you know, analyze and curate your health data.
0: I've been thinking about doing this, though, because not too long ago, well, I suppose it's been about 6 months now, I got a replacement CPAP unit because current CPAP unit, my previous one that I had, which was great, had been killing people. And so they gave everyone who had the killer CPAP a new one. And I hate this new CPAP. I love my old CPAP, hate the new CPAP. And I wonder if it supports Oscar. It's a little black unit with a horrible, crappy little removable water tray. I think it's made by Philips. It's crappy plastic. It's cheap. It's awful and it's bad. But if I could get the data off of it and figure out why I'm not sleeping very well for the last 5 months, basically almost the entire time I've had it, that could be useful. So 412, I may just take a look at that and solve my sleep problems. Thank you for the boost.
1: We did have a couple live boosts from Magnolia Mayhem, who chimes in just to say that the Manjaro Immutable sounds pretty great. Also, Chris, you were talking like Brent is dead, which thankfully he's not.
0: I mean, until he comes back, how do we know?
1: And then we got a response boost to Hybrid, you know, that hearing us at normal speed, super weird. And then also occasionally I try to reach up when I'm listening live and touch my headphones to skip forward.
0: Whoa, what's he skipping?
1: I don't know.
0: Probably us farting around on the live stream.
1: Yeah, struggling to ingest punishment shots.
0: Thank you, everybody who boosted in. We appreciate that. We do have the 2,000 sat cutoff for just time purposes reading on the show, but we have all the boosts on our show doc and we read them all. We had 23 boosters across 42 boosts this week. And we stacked 205, 474 sats. Not great, but not too bad at all. Not complaining for that at all. And, you know, some of that might have been just because nodes were down as I was transitioning nodes.
1: Right. Yeah. Of any of the boosts we've read on a week, this is the one where if we missed your boost, it wasn't intentional.
0: Yeah.
1: There's just been more hiccups than normal.
0: Yeah. There was a couple day period during node transition where we could have missed something. We also, though, have totals for streaming sats. We had 62,543 sats streamed to us, 28 unique streamers out there. Thank you, everybody who streams those sats, too. Just turns it on and sends in the value. We really appreciate that. Bitcoin's on sale for a bit, too. So if you've been looking, if you've been thinking, been considering boosting, now's the time. LinuxUnplugged.com/boost. 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Fountain is going from strength to strength, and they have a banger of a release just around the corner. 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You can find it at fountain.fm. How would you like a pick, Wes?
1: I would love a nice, refreshing pick.
0: So this one's called Alpaca. And I and Brentley both kind of independently stumbled across this when we were looking to play around with Meta's LLMs. You know, they've got their Llama.
1: Yeah.
0: Llama 3. And Alpaca is essentially a GTK GUI that sits on top of a LLM picker and integrator. So it has a whole list of LLMs that it can go download, and they're very big, and then install them. And then it has a nice little interface to chat with it. You can have different stored conversations in here like you can when you're on ChatGPT's website or Google's Gemini or Perplexity or whatever, where it'll store a record of your chat. You can go in there and export those individual chats, grab its answers. Nice, clean app. And then at the very top, you can select between multiple large language models. So you could throw a question at a bunch of them. And at least on my systems, it's CPU accelerated. I suppose maybe on some it might be GPU accelerated, but not in my testing. But it's surprisingly nice. Like, we've talked about these apps before. There's a couple of these out there, including web-based ones, a couple of desktop ones. None of them, you guys, are as clean, lean, and mean as Alpaca.
1: It looks really nice.
0: I'm on a Plasma desktop, and I'm still saying
1: I was going to say, why isn't this written in libcosmic? What are you doing with a GTK4 Adwaita app? But no, I mean, I'm just looking at some of the screenshots here, and I mean, just a nice, clean design, but also it seems like it has support for a lot of the structure in the conversations, right? Like, it's showing you copyable with syntax highlighted code snippets. That's great.
0: Also support for importing or appending YouTube transcripts to the prompt, text from a website, and PDF file support.
1: Oh, fine. I'll give it an install.
0: Yeah. It's one flat pack away, and then it will pull down the LLM you choose separately.
1: Do you know? So I noticed it has its built-in Llama, but can you connect it to an external if you already had an Llama?
0: Yes.
1: Ah.
0: Yes, you can, which is really nice. It's in the settings, very simple. You can have it running on a more powerful system, and then this will
1: connect. Might be a way to get acceleration, too. Neat.
0: Yeah. By default, it won't really have any LLM built in. It's just the UI and the stuff around it, but then it pulls it down. And it's like the first job you do is pull one down. A little GTK app to chat with local AI models on your own rig. Privately. Confidential. Links to that in the show notes at linuxunplugged.com/574. And Wes, just about wraps us up. I guess by the time people hear this, they might be getting their hands on Cosmic. So very, very interested in your take on Cosmic and where you think it might be going in the future. And again, we're also looking for the craziest thing that you've ever run in a container yourself or you've seen run in a container. And try to get in by episode 575 if you can, because should be on theme for that episode. And then also, I'm still taking the temperature on a Toronto meetup. Would you haul your butt all the way to Toronto for a little meetup, say...
1: Toronto?
0: A Toronto meetup, I don't know, the 30th of August or something like that, maybe the 29th. Probably the 29th. But it'd be like it'd be the end of the last week of August. I'd love to know. You can boost that in, or you can go to linuxunplugged.com/contact.
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0: 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And then, if you could believe it, there's another website, jupiterbroadcasting.com. Thanks so much for being here. See you next Sunday.

0: I don't think it's putting too fine of a point on it. You know, the Cosmic could end up being like the third big desktop environment. And do you think we have room for a third desktop environment? It's been Plasma and GNOME, and then all of the others for so long now. Wouldn't it be wild if it turns out there was room for a third big desktop environment?
1: Yeah. Although, wouldn't that, to make it big, does that mean, does that require a capitulation? Right? Does that require some current big deployer of a different system to switch? Or can it be considered a big desktop if it's only deployed by System 76?
0: It's a good question. You know, if I'm picturing like that DHH type user,
1: yeah,
0: there could be tens of thousands or more that are still yet to come to Linux. There could be a lot of new user growth that Cosmic just sucks up. You know, so people don't have to leave GNOME or Plasma in like droves.
1: Right. And I guess as long as, I mean, if the spins, et cetera, flavors get attention, if you get like a, you know, is there a Ubuntu flavor that's, you know, kind of stock Ubuntu, but with Cosmic?
0: Cosmic, yeah, I bet there will be, right?
1: And if those, maybe that would...
0: Mm-hmm.
2: What would be the time scale you see to become a great desktop?
0: I mean, if you did another 2 years, right? So what about another 2 years from now? It's essentially 4 years of development. I bet you that's it. I mean, if the rate and pace that they're fixing and adding and improving, if they can keep it up, another 2 years. So by 2026 or so, it could be kind of baked. And by then, you know, a lot of early adopters have already started using it. Because all you really need to see is the trend going in the right direction. And if it's fairly easy to update Cosmic once it's out,
1: right,
0: without breaking people's setup, which it seems like it will be the way it's built, the way the config structure works.
1: Right. That especially probably is easier to back up or migrate or call problems out or whatever.
0: So like if we just see over the next year a trickle of steady improvements that hit Cosmic, that's all you really need before people will start switching over. It doesn't have to be done yet, especially Linux users. Crazy Linux users.
1: You like to front run, all right?
3: If you told me a year ago that we were going to have a correction down to 63,000, I would have been ecstatic. That would have been a fantastic price for us. Yes, the ETFs have had a big impact on the price appreciation in twofold. The first one is the fact, of course, that if you make something easier to buy, there will be more demand, and more demand than supply means prices go up. But the most important point here is actually what the ETF for Bitcoin being approved meant. It actually means that regulators can't stand in the way of legitimate products and financial products forever. So what we're going to see and what the market is actually counting on is definitely a set of new crypto products that will come to market soon. Ethereum ETFs, Solana ETFs, many of these other crypto products that I'm sure are coming to market. So it's really this starting gun that's what is happening, and not really just a Bitcoin ETF on its own.
0: Though, welcome back to This Week in Bitcoin. We'll get into that. This, though, is your weekly High Signal Bitcoin News Podcast. My name is Chris. I go by Chris LAS online, and we do this every week. Oh, and I've got my crap together. I'm back from a road trip to NixCon and the Southern California Linux Expo. It's actually pretty great to meet some of you there already. That was pretty cool and unexpected. Many of us making it back for the first time since 2019. And while I was away, it appears the battle has begun at the ETF floodgates for the wider crypto market. Surprisingly, though, the first shots appear to be fired from the SEC. I say surprisingly because this comes after years of the SEC dodging the big question.
4: So do you recognize, how would you categorize Ether then?
5: Look, I think that the general sweep of what Congress did, not just in the 30s, but as amended,
4: I'm asking you, sitting in your chair now, to make...
0: This is SEC Chair Gary Gensler testifying to Congress, and I think you can tell where this is going.
4: Make an assessment under the laws as exist. Is Ether a commodity or a security?
5: Without speaking to anyone...
4: I know you've repeatedly said that you're not going to speak to one, except you've spoken to one, Bitcoin. So I'm asking you to speak to a second one, the second largest market cap here.
5: And speaking to the tokens, there's 10 to 12,000. If there's a group of entrepreneurs in the
4: I'm asking about one.
5: The public is anticipating a profit based on the...
4: I'm asking a specific question, Chair Gensler. I said this in private. This should be no shock to you. I'm asking this question. Is it is Ether a commodity or a security?
5: And again, it depends on the facts and the law, and if there's a group of individuals.
4: I'm asking about the facts and the law sitting in your seat and the judgment you are making.
0: Clearly, Gary's having a tough time answering the question, at least in the recent past. But this week, maybe that's changed.
6: Okay, let's talk about today's top stories, and we start with some breaking news. The Ethereum Foundation reportedly under investigation by the SEC. According to Fortune, the U.S. regulator began a probe into the foundation shortly after the network shifted to proof of stake in 2022. The outlet also spoke to a person at a company who received a subpoena request. Back in February, Ethereum updated its website to reflect that it had received a voluntary inquiry from a state authority, one that required confidentiality, and also removed a disclosure on the foundation's website that said it had never been contacted by an agency that required confidentiality.
0: Now, we don't know at this point in time if it's actually a securities investigation that's happening or something just a little more routine. However, the wider crypto industry seems to be gearing up for that securities battle. You see, the idea is that if Ethereum can get sold through an ETP or ETF product, then so could Solana and all the other centrally managed crypto products. So the whole industry is interested in what happens here. And in the liquidity for these projects in the anticipation of the ETF has an impact on Bitcoin's price action in the short term. And what we really have to kind of appreciate is there's fundamental differences between a commodity and a security, and it hinges on what's being bought and what's being sold. Commodities are basic goods that can be traded or exchanged. Securities, however, they involve taking ownership, stake in something. Maybe somebody or an entity or a group provides credit to a common group in hopes of earning a profit. They're more centrally managed. And this was made sort of decidedly clear in the Securities Act of 1933, where it creates three thresholds to determine if something is a security. Now, two of them are pretty straightforward. But there's a third threshold. And, well, it's a bit of a more vague threshold. And that's where Ethereum's management team will make their argument. Now, to explain it better than I can, this clip is Dan Bowen. He's a professor of computer science and electrical engineering at Stanford University.
7: Now, what's interesting is if you look at the statutes, the organic statutes, the Securities Act of 1933 and the Securities and Exchange Act of 1934, each contains a section that defines what a security is. And the definitions look pretty pedestrian and obvious. They talk about stock. They talk about bonds. They talk about other instruments that most of us would recognize as clearly being securities. But they then throw in a phrase called investment contract. What the heck is an investment contract? Well, the investment contract is what I call a rubber phrase. It's flexible, and it's designed to capture arrangements that act like securities but don't fit comfortably within any of the other categories of securities.
0: Now, you'll hear the ETH promoters and marketing team tell you that, well, the SEC has already made past statements that make it clear they consider ETH a commodity. And if ETH is a commodity, then it is not under the purview of the SEC. And Professor Dan gets into that a bit as well.
7: In a recent speech given in June 2018 by Bill Hinman, the director of the Division of Corporation Finance at the SEC, Bill clearly articulated that it's the SEC's position that Bitcoin and Ether are not securities. That's a very important conclusion. And the interesting question is, what's the logical process that leads to that conclusion? Division Director Hinman reasoned as follows. He said that, to the best of his understanding, Bitcoin and Ether were sufficiently decentralized that there was no one who played the role of a promoter in the system. No one had sufficient control over the system. Not only was there no promoter, there was also no asymmetry of information. There was no situation where there was someone like a promoter or like an issuer who would know so much more than people transacting the system that it gave rise to the asymmetry that would cause the registration requirement. And in registration, the issuer or the promoter has to disclose the additional information they have so that purchasers are adequately informed with regard to the purchase and sale of the underlying security.
0: The problem is there was an asymmetrical difference, and the SEC's director's understanding was wrong, and his public statements were wrong. There were people who knew more than the rest at ETH founding. There were those who had access to ETH before the public, as this famous audio of Ethereum founder Vitalik so clearly captured for all of history.
8: So we are going to start the Ether presale in a couple of weeks. So the Ether presale will be an opportunity for anyone

0: are going, like, exactly how much ether we're going to get, that's still undecided, but it will be very, very public, and it will be a rather small portion of the entire.
1: I mean, when you say small portion, are you talking about like 10% of the total, 5%? Because
0: yes,
1: you know when,
0: right.
1: When
0: right, it'll be something like.
1: Or
0: so
1: you guys
0: general,
1: are still undecided.
2: What does the percentage matter if the supply is uncapped? It doesn't matter. And I've never been very satisfied with their transparency around any of this. We did get a little more insight at the time, though.
0: What we're hoping is that sort of similar to what happened with Mastercoin. If that slice is something like 20%, and then the value of Ether goes up by 5, then we basically have the entire initial BTC that we got all over again.
2: Now, to me, that sounds like a group or a team that are clearly going to work to drive up the value of an investment. And it's kind of a point they've made over and over again on stage. They are a team. Here's a quick couple of takes on that.
3: About 100 people that are working on Ethereum right now.
0: Myself leading the protocol design.
3: And we also have branding teams. We have marketing teams.
2: Branding teams, marketing teams, Vitalik's leading design. When you buy Ethereum, you're expecting these people to grow and expand the Ethereum protocol and expand the Ethereum ecosystem. When this happens, you're expecting the value of Ethereum to go up. That sounds like a security managed by a team that you're making an investment in with an expectation of return. And I'm not alone on this take. SEC Chair Gary Gensler has more recently said and just made this point very clear several times. If you take funding, it's kind of clear.
4: If you're raising money from the public and the public is an anticipation of profit based upon that promoter, sponsor, that group's efforts, that's within the securities laws. And it's within the securities laws because Congress painted with a broad brush. They wanted to protect you, the investing public, so that you have proper information or what's called full and fair information and protect you against fraud and scammers and the like.
2: Now, despite I should say, all of the documentation and the audio I could play you, it's not actually a clear win for the SEC or really for the Ethereum team. You see, they're both going to use this broad brush, as Gary puts it, to defend their area. This is where the turf war really will happen for them, is in this broad brush zone. And that's going to be a lot of nuance. And as this drama unfolds, the contingent of the investment market that invests in Bitcoin as a quote-unquote risk asset is going to be whipsawing their buys and sells right along with this drama. So thanks. Thanks, crypto. Appreciate that. And I, speaking of turf wars, you know, I wouldn't pass over the fact that we're seeing an actual turf war play out right now. You see, the CFTC may end up being an ally of Ethereum in this fight, arguing that, well, it's distributed enough now. Maybe it wasn't initially, but, you know, now. And the chairman of the CFTC recently told Congress that if the SEC reclassified Ethereum, it would mess things up.
5: If we do have any action by the SEC to essentially validate that decision, i.e., you know, constituting Ether as a security, it would then put our registrants, our exchanges, who list Ether as a futures contract, sort of in non-compliance of SEC rules as opposed to CFTC rules. So I am working with Chair Gensler, we're working with his office, we're working with the agency to ensure that whatever steps are taken are deliberate, that we're involved, and that they understand certainly what the consequences would be if there was a decision by the agency to determine that Ether was a security. As of now, we need to preserve the integrity of our markets and understand that this is a years-old decision where these markets are functioning well under the decision and the conclusion that Ether is a commodity.
2: Okay, coming up, some ETF news, your boosts, some project updates you need to know about, a fantastic resource, and a couple of clips of the week to round it all out. But first, I want to thank the show's sponsor, podhome.fm. 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

0: ETF update. I'm going to watch these as long as it seems to be driving critical narratives or price action that might matter to you. And this week, GBTC's bankruptcy sell-off saw record-setting outflows, now double any other ETF in outflows year to date, and has set a record for cumulative outflows for any ETF in history. That's the kind of sell-off we're seeing from just the GBTC ETF, which might explain some of the price action this week. But despite all of that, the Bitcoin ETFs rank third overall out of 3,400 ETFs in annual revenue generated so far. 68%, though, of the Bitcoin network has not sold or moved their coins in over a year. So don't let things around the ETF scare you. The majority of the coin holders are still the plebs. But the overall Bitcoin ETF market seems to be doing very well despite the outflows. And the reality is most people think GBTC can only continue these kind of outflows till the end of the year at the most. And as you've probably guessed, this has been really fantastic for Coinbase, as the CEO, Brian Armstrong, recently mentioned.
1: Yeah, so with the the ETFs that got approved, we've seen a huge influx of capital into the system. About $12 billion of inflow have happened. And when that happens, sometimes people ask us, well, what does that mean for Coinbase? Well, it's actually incredibly positive for Coinbase. We're the custodian for about 90% of the assets in those Bitcoin ETFs. And so we have monetization opportunities there as a custodian, but it didn't cannibalize any of the opportunity in our direct products too, our retail app, our institutional product. We actually saw increased inflows there while we saw $12 billion of inflow into the ETFs.
0: I've got some project updates for you. RoboSats 0.6.0 is out. This is a non-KYC, non-know-your-customer way to buy Bitcoins using the Lightning Network. They've been working on an Android app as well, but something that I think is going to be just a big deal long-term is their renewed effort on decentralization. They're picking this back up, and they introduced a major upgrade that introduces RoboSats Federation, a decentralized system of independent coordinators to host orders. They say this will enhance the platform's robustness and experience. Now, it's just the beginning, but they say this is the first step towards significant decentralization, allowing users to interact with any coordinator seamlessly. They have a new avatar generator in there and, of course, bug fixes and improvements. And in the spirit of KYC-free Bitcoin, another platform that just seems to be going from strength to strength now, and I'm happy to actually say that, is BISC, B-I-S-Q. And they have just released BISC 2. They're trying to make it easier to use. And something I think that is really a great resource if you're considering using BISC is some of their team joined an AMA, an Ask Me Anything, on Stacker News. And they answered some great questions about how it works, the feature breakdown, fees, the differences between BISC 2 and BISC 1. Another great way to buy your Bitcoin peer-to-peer, KYC-free. I'll have links to the AMA and to the news article about RoboSats, two of my favorite applications out there. Great ways to stack Bitcoin without KYC. We have some boosts. The Dude Abide comes in with 77,777 sats. Oh boy, you are our baller lobster this week, the Dude Abides. He was boosting episode 1. He says, let's get this thing to the first page. It deserves it. Thanks. That does help in the fountain charts. Lots of people find us when we go to the top page. Jeremy Ross comes in with 20,000 sats. Great show so far. Looking forward to more episodes as I continue my own journey into crypto and value for value. Oh, be very careful, Jeremy. We appreciate you being here. And hopefully after a few episodes, you'll stop calling it crypto and you'll call it Bitcoin. I appreciate the boost. Jordan Bravo comes in with 5,555 sats.
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0: He says, I'm excited for this week in Bitcoin, especially in the way of with Bitcoin Dad going on hiatus. Yes, yeah, I've heard a few of those. Thank you very much. Adam Curry comes in with 10,000 sats.
3: Make it so.
0: Says, great clip about DOS. Happy to oblige, Podfather. Glad you found it useful. Thanks for the booth. Booth? Thanks for the booth, for the Jeff booth. No, thank you for the boost. I appreciate it. Chad F. comes in with a strong, really enjoying the show, row of ducks. Thank you, Chad F. Yukon Ornelius, probably getting that right, comes in with 10,000 sats.
4: It's over 9,000!
0: Says, this was a great episode. Episode 2, it gives me a busy dad the distilled information I need. Now I don't have the I don't always have the time to pay attention to everything going on with the news and the talk, so this show is filling those holes in just 1 hour. Oh, I'm going to try to keep it under an hour. Maybe I went long. I mean, there will be weeks where it goes a little long, I imagine, depending on the news. I'd say my nominal target is 25 to 30 minutes, but I don't push it if it's not necessary for the content. It's, again, it's high signal. Get you in, get you out. This is the part where I like to just slow down and engage with the community and expand where we can. And, of course, I'm hoping this kind of becomes a revolving conversation where you guys boost in with the topics and things you care about, the things you want follow-up on or you want to follow-up on. All of that is very, very welcome. You can boost with a new podcast app at podcastapps.com. And I love it. I love it when you do. Green Everett boosted in with 5,000 sats. He says, I'm here because Adam Curry said I should listen. Well, very good. The Podfather, it has great taste. This is my first time here. I'm hitting play now. Adam's people, we boost right off the bat. Now that is great. It's good people. That's what that is. That is good, good people. B-O-O-S-T. Gene Bean comes in with 5,000 sats. Just met Gene Bean in IRL at Scale and Nixcon. And he's just as great in person as he is over Boost. He writes, thanks for the advice and your time last week. I really appreciate it. I'm also loving the show. It's well done and a great format. You're a great format, Gene Bean. You're a great format. Oppie 1984 comes in. 4,000 sats with a support boost. Podhome, our sponsor and our platform, also boosting the show. How about that? That is a hot boost. 15,000 sats, great episode, another great show format. Please keep going as this really is valuable information to keep me informed. Great stuff. Hashtag go podcasting. How about that? How about that? Now that is real support. Thank you, Podhome. Podhome.fm. Appreciate that. The Tone Wrecker comes in with 6,102 sats. This is great weekly coverage of capturing relevant events and nice to see the nod to Time Chain Calendar. Added your show to my rotation. I appreciate that. Nice nod of confidence. Sorry I missed you last week. Where were you? I was here. Okay, no, I wasn't. Time Chain Calendar shout out. Still a great, great tool. I really love it. I have it up on a couple of my tablets that I have around my house. Yes, I have tablets around my house. Don't bug me about it. Gene Bean comes in with another row of ducks. Do you have any suggestions on how to get started running a Bitcoin node, possibly on a VPS like Hetzner? I don't know if I recommend Hetzner. I don't have experience with running a node on Hetzner. If anybody does, please boost in. I'll tell you what I've been really liking, Gene, if you're up for it, is the Nix Bitcoin project. It's a bit intense if you're not familiar with Nix, so that's a big lift. But all of the issues you have with something like a Start 9, which I think is great, or an Umbral, which is pretty good, you don't have with Nix Bitcoin. And that is somebody else is managing and packaging things up and kind of making assumptions about how your system is built. And then when big updates happen, those assumptions can sometimes bite you. And things go wrong and you end up down like at a command line interface, maybe some sort of series of scripts that they've written, taking different incarnations off of their form, trying to get your personal bank back up online. And if you're a small business like me, you know, it's a pretty critical part of what we do. And what Nix Bitcoin does is like a prescription. It has to be followed every single time. And if anything fails, it doesn't build completely. So you have this sort of pre-flight check, and if everything doesn't check out, it doesn't build, the system doesn't switch. If you switch and there's like some sort of bug or software regression that couldn't be caught at build time, but it's like some sort of bug, maybe an LND or something like that, you just roll back. And that kind of ability to roll back without affecting your data, but be able to roll back the applications, I think a pretty big deal for a Bitcoin node. I know Umbral just has a new update this week. Version 1.0 came out, could be worth looking at. I don't know about Hetzner. I'd like to hear other people's thoughts on that. I have to tell you, it feels risky to some degree to use a Bitcoin, to seriously use a node on any VPS, depending on what your threat vector is. I think it's just something to keep in mind. That is something I'd love to open up for conversation to the rest of the audience, so please do boost in if you have opinions on that. Mr. Pib comes in. Mr. Pib? Is that you? With one extra B, that's all it takes, and that's not... Okay, I'll go with it. 5,000 sats. Bitcoin noob here, totally ignorant, to be honest. Wow, well, you got a boost in, dude. That's pretty good. You haven't led me astray on Linux, FOSS, or self-hosting, so I'll hitch onto this wagon as well. I've been curious about Bitcoin, and it's nice to have a source of information who I already trust. I learned a lot so far. Keep them coming, please. I'd welcome some Bitcoin 101-type podcasts for myself, fellow newbies who are listening. Thank you, Chris. We should probably start as a community collecting resources for total Bitcoin newbies. I like the intellectual curiosity a lot, Mr. Pibb. That's a rarity. You're a special person. That is really something. And thank you for the boost. I really appreciate that, too. I know that first setup can be a little bit of a climb. Mr. Cospelin comes in with 2,000 sats. Says, love the updates segment. Thank you. J-Cube, 2,000 sats. Heck yeah, dude. I'm glad you're covering this stuff. And User82 came in with 3,000 sats. This is great to see you back. And Hybrid Sarcasm was rocking the support after getting his Walby and Strike issues sorted out. I know. Well, he says managed wallets like Albi and Strike make it impossible to empty my wallet to zero. Yeah. That's always kind of a trick because this is one of the reasons I think Liquid and Lightning are going to be maybe more accessible to average users that are moving small funds. Because I mean, I probably have wallets all over the place with what essentially are dust sats. Because you always have to reserve some for fees. Yeah. Would a self-hosted wallet be the solution to this? To a degree, you're always going to have the issue of needing to get, you know, the fees covered. But what you could do pretty easily on a self-hosted wallet is, you know, throw some more UTXOs in there, combine it into a larger transaction and move them all out. You'll have more optionality. You definitely have more optionality on a self-hosted one. There are minimum transactions, and you know how you've seen this before, like on the hosted ones where they're like, they'll just auto-calculate the fees for you and they'll just tell you, like, they don't give you, like, different kinds of optionality to control, like, how many fees you want, or maybe you want to do replace by fee. Like, they don't give you access to that stuff that is tooling to solve some of this. So it does get better, but it's not perfect. 21 is enough comes in with 12,121 sats. And they write, this is the first Jupiter Broadcasting show I can catch from the very beginning. That's great. Welcome aboard, sir. Thanks for all the content. Now, that's all the boosts we had above 2,000 sats. I currently have a cutoff of 2,000 sats universally across my shows just for time purposes. It's sort of the best way I can manage, but I appreciate all of it. We had 32 boosters this week, which is really outrageously great. And so I read all of them. They all go in my show notes for posterity as well. So if your amount is below the 2,000 sats, don't worry. I'm still seeing it. It just doesn't make it into the actual on-air portion. But I appreciate all of them. Thank you, everybody who boosted in. We stacked 199,927 sats. Radical transparency around what we bring in and the value-for-value model is key to how this works. That's why I tell you the amounts. 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Now, I do have a couple of resources of the week that I want to get to, so I'm not done with you yet. But thank you, boosters. 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Bolts.exchange. Now, you may know about Bolts.exchange, but if you don't, let me just take a second and tell you this is the way that myself and pretty much everybody I know moves funds between on-chain and Lightning, or from Lightning back to on-chain, or potentially swap into Liquid. Bolts, B-O-L-T-Z dot exchange. So if you've got some sats sitting in a wallet and you want to get them in a new podcast app and you want to get them onto Lightning, you can use Bolts.exchange. Or if you want to take sats out of a Lightning wallet and move them on-chain to store them, you can use Bolts.exchange. And I think it's a fantastic service and something they've done this week that made me want to mention them. And I got to say, I'd love to see everybody do this, is Bolts.exchange has posted a very, very good warrant canary. Maybe what should really be the industry standard. They have their PGP signature up there, and it's a signed message that says, the maintainers and admins of the software project known as Bolts Exchange have received and complied with zero requests for information from any kind of third parties, including but not limited to government agencies. We will renew this notice within 60 days' time. If this notice fails to be renewed by then, you should assume the worst. I am the admin of HTTPS Bolts.exchange. I am in control of my PGP key. I will update this canary within 60 days. Today is 2024-03-2022. And of course, they put the latest Bitcoin block hash in there as well with their PGP signature. You can then also, they make it easy to import their keys and verify this message. They give you the actual PGP command line and curl command line, and it's really GPG to do all that. That, man, just a round of applause and a bell for them. I'm going to slap that bell hard for those guys. I think that is something that we should see anybody who's responsible for any kind of transactions or where they touch your money for a few minutes even. I want to see that. I want to see this from, you know, Blockworks. I want to see this from Coinbase. I think we should see this everywhere. So I'll put a link to their Canary, and I'll also link to Bolts.exchange because it really truly is a fantastic and quick and cheap way to move between Lightning, on-chain, and Liquid. And now it's time for our final clips of the week. This one is a reminder of why Bitcoin is important. And it really is a dramatic one. India's Congress Party, not familiar with the politics of India, so I can't vouch either way for the Congress Party, but they apparently represent around 20% of the population. And this week, they had their bank accounts frozen just 2 months before elections.
3: If any of you imagine, anybody in the country imagines what happens when your bank account, your ATM card, your entire financial identity is erased, right? You can imagine if it is done to a family, the family will starve to death. If it is done to a business, the business will be crippled, right? This is what has been done to the Congress Party 1 month back. All our bank accounts have been frozen. We can do no campaign work. We cannot support our workers. We cannot support our candidates. Our leaders cannot fly from one part of the country to the other. Forget fly. They can't take a railway train. And this has been done literally 2 months before the election campaign.
0: Bitcoin fixes this. It can happen in India. It can happen in Canada. And it happens where you live today already. You just probably, hopefully, have had the privilege of not having to notice. And Bitcoin also protects you from inflation. And this week, some are saying that we may have just witnessed a transition from the Fed to now a new standard of high inflation for longer.
5: Mohammed Al-Aryan is here, chief economic advisor at Allianz, president of Queen's College at Cambridge University, and a Fed, are you a whisperer? What are you?
6: Observer.
5: Fed observer. Did you think it was dovish, more dovish than you were expecting yesterday?
6: Oh, absolutely. And in two ways. One is a signal that they're willing to tolerate higher inflation for longer. And second, something that is flying below the radar screen is what Chair Powell said about QT, said about the balance sheet, saying that he's willing to slow down the journey to a lower balance sheet. I think that twin patience means that we may well look back on this week as the week in which central banks stepped away from a very strict inflation target to a much broader concept of an inflation
5: target. And this has...
0: The truth is, the Fed's trapped. If they lower rates, inflation will start ticking up faster than it already is in a tightening cycle. And if they don't lower the rates, it seems like a very likely scenario that we'll enter a massive recession if you look at all the indicators that are all peaking at pre-2008 levels. And as the CNBC host was about to bring up, it's also an election cycle, which means that if the economy were to slide, it would be an even bumpier and rowdy election season.
5: And this has... in your view, nothing to do with the election.
6: So I would like to believe the Fed in saying that it is apolitical.
5: You would like to believe? Do you believe?
6: Look, I have no other reason to believe otherwise.
5: Well, it was weirdly dovish, and I keep bringing up that suddenly it seems like the asymmetric risk is now of a recession after we've had two really hot inflation numbers?
6: So I was with you when you asked me what does the outlook look like. I told you 55% soft landing, 30% recession, 15% something better than that.
5: Oh, yeah. I remember.
6: And I think that they realize two things. I think they realize that the economy is weakening, but they've also realized, or I hope they're going to realize, that we are living in a world in which the supply side is the problem and that we need to tolerate slightly higher inflation if we don't want to sacrifice the economy.
0: Now, how about that? Now we can't risk the economy. We have to stop inflation. Either way, Bitcoin protects your purchasing power over the long term in numerous ways. But these two that we just covered, I think these are some of the most powerful. And these are the ones that your no-coiner friends and family are going to start to understand as their financial privilege begins to melt away. Now, if you made it this far, I want to just say thank you very much. ThisWeekInBitcoin.show is where you can find the links. I now have a contact form if you're not a booster, but boost is really what I'd love to see from you and what you'd love to see from me. Boost in and tell me what you'd like to see in the show, what you'd like to see covered. Was there something missed that you thought should have been in here? That'd also be great to let me know. It helped me refine what I'm watching. I'm hoping to create the number one Bitcoin news podcast for the podcasting 2.0 community and for the Jupiter broadcasting community. And of course, the wider one as well. So I'm also soliciting value for value music, songs that fit the theme of the show. You know, you don't play Bitcoin songs on a podcast, but this is a great excuse to play one. So if there's a great value for value Bitcoin song, please link it to me. Or if just there's some music you think that works really well for an outro, I'd love to hear it because I think it's a great way for the show to incorporate a feature that really has changed the discussion around sats. When you boost into a show or you boost a track, people are not denominating that value in dollars. The entire value for value community is using sats. Everything is being valued in sats directly. It's the beginning of something beautiful, and now music is part of that. So I'd like to incorporate it into this show. Now, this week, though, since I don't have a value for value song, I do have a meme of the week. You know, it's something kind of silly. And old Mikey Saylor, he's always great for a meme. He's a bit of a meme factory. Perhaps that's intentional. Wouldn't it be hilarious if we discovered he had writers helping him come up with quips that can be memed? Oh, that'd be so much drama. It'd be crazy. Maybe I should get out of here. The signal is beginning to drop, I think. Thank you so much for listening to This Week in Bitcoin. I'll see you next week. And I mean it.
7: What do you do with the Bitcoin besides it just gather value?
8: Real estate developers in New York City, they're not buying the real estate because they want to live in it.
7: But like most of the people who are buying assets,

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1: Right, like, the point is, if you have the superior asset, it's going up forever, Laura. Forever.
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1: Forever, Laura.
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0: 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Time-appropriate greetings indeed to one and all. This is The Launch. My name is Chris.
1: And I'm Angela.
0: Hello, Angela.
1: Hello. We've
0: got a few things to mention before we get into today's show. It's a big show. We'd love it if you called us. Leave us a voicemail, call us during the show, whatever your speed is. It is 774-462-5667. That's 774-462-5667. 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We release on Wednesday mornings when the scheduler feature works. Of course, we have a mumble room going. We have a chat room linked at the top of our website, and our website is weeklylaunch.rocks. Well, it is that time of year. School is just around the corner for our young ones. We had the last hot blast of summer, and it's also fair season. It's a fair day for the fair, wasn't it, Andrews?
1: It was. Yesterday was.
0: Yeah, yes. Yesterday. And today really would be too, probably.
1: Yeah. Yeah. So every year, the Evergreen State Fair comes for about 2 weeks, and then they put a day off in like halfway through so that they can clean and maintain or whatever. It's basically a family tradition. My grandma started it. I've been taking the kids since they were newborns.
0: Barely able to walk?
1: Yeah. Or not even.
0: Sometimes like, not even able to walk? Yeah.
1: Dylan was just brand new, right? 3 months old. Four months old. Anyway, and then she passed away, you know, 7 or 8 years ago, and I continued the tradition. And I prefer to go on her birthday, right, which happens to land in that time frame every year.
0: Tomorrow?
1: Yes. However, tomorrow is the day that they are shutting down to clean everything and maintain. So I wasn't able to do that. And then based on all the other back-to-school activities and the launch being today, yesterday was the best day that I could choose to bring the kids. Now, they've always been really excited, but they are 12, 14, and 16.
0: Yeah.
1: And they are getting more difficult to
0: get to do anything.
1: Yeah. Like, and you know this because you've been taking them on road trips and and it's like pulling teeth sometimes. So
0: even though, you know, you know they're going to have a good time.
1: Uh-huh.
0: They're going to get some great snacks. They love the rides.
1: Going to spend cash money.
0: Yeah.
1: You know, like, so I have been checking with each of the kids. Do you want to do this still? Right? Because I don't want to spend the money if they're not going to go.
0: Right.
1: And they all said yes. Well, first, Dylan said no. Right? He did say no because he didn't want to be with his sisters. And I said, well, I will be there. Right? Because we've got this sibling rivalry that is alive and well. So I waited to buy the discounted wristbands until the last minute. Right? Which was like, I mean, I did it the day before the deadline on the 19th, but it came down to it and Dylan didn't want to go. So we left like an hour late. I did get him to go, but we left an hour late. We normally spend the whole day there. We close it, but
0: hot.
1: They were done after 3 hours.
0: It got pretty hot.
1: I got sunburnt. Like,
0: oh, yeah, you did.
1: Yeah.
0: Whoa.
1: I am very sunburnt. And so I was a little disappointed, right? 3 hours doesn't seem like worth it because like the wristbands were like 150. Well,
0: and how long did it take you to get there?
1: About 40 minutes.
0: 40 minutes each way.
1: Yeah. Well, it was 20 minutes on the way back. But,
0: oh, that's good.
1: And then $60 to get in the door, right? Yeah. The admission, right? Because there's a lot of non-ride things that you can do there. So they get some money there, too. I didn't realize those were sold discount ahead. I would have done that, too. But then food, and I got a giant button. Anyway, it was still fun. But I said, well, leave your wristbands on because we can go back. And so we did. We returned, me and the girls. Returned last night once that like literally aimed for sunset 8:02, and we got there and it was great. Aside from a lot of people smoking when they're not supposed to, like I didn't smell any cigarettes the first round, but at night I guess people just want to light up. But
0: they're smoking cigarettes, not weed.
1: Yeah. Yeah, no, I didn't smell any weed there.
0: Was it busier or less busy at sunset?
1: It was less busy, in my opinion. There
0: really?
1: Were a lot more, yeah, because
0: it seems like people would optimize for that's when I would like to go.
1: So they theme the days, right? So yesterday's theme was not elderly.
0: That'd be hilarious.
1: Not retired. What is it? Old people. Old people had discounted admission yesterday.
0: Okay.
1: So there were a lot of older with grandkids and stuff earlier in the day.
0: Yeah, okay. So a little calmer crowd probably.
1: Yeah. And then in the evening it was teenagers and other people. But anyway, it was really nice. So we did the Ferris wheel first to catch the sunset and then just did any of the rides that we didn't get a chance to do earlier. And I basically said, like, yeah, let's just go there for as long as you want. Like, no No pressure, because I'm just glad that we're getting our money's worth here, because we really did. We got some more food. The girls got boba in light bulbs. Like, it was cool. I got another button with the girls, because I have one with me and Dylan, and now one with me and the girls. However, so the very last ride we did was the Chaos.
0: Oh, okay? That sounds kind of rough.
1: Yeah. Well, and by we, I mean the girls, right? Because I cannot do it. It's a pendulum.
0: And it spins.
1: And there's six sets of seats, and they're all facing inward towards each other, like in a circle.
0: So it's a puke inducer.
1: Absolutely. And so our kids, were very good about handing me their phones on these rides.
0: Oh, no. Don't like where this is going. No. I just replaced a phone.
1: So
0: no.
1: My question, Boostin, what is the best way that you have lost a phone?
0: Oh no.
1: So the girls, this is literally the last ride. They get off.
0: Oh no no.
1: There was a casualty.
0: Who lost their phone?
1: Who do you think?
0: Abby. Oh no.
1: It flew out of this ride.
0: It's really destroyed.
1: Front and back. And so, she was devastated. And in fact, when I got home and I said, hey, Dill, we went back to the fair.
0: Yeah.
1: But there was a casualty. He was like, no. And he looked and he was devastated. Because and I was like, yeah, of course you're devastated for her on her behalf, because you've always intentionally ruined your phones. He's never accidentally ruined his phone. He's always had like an anger fit or something that has triggered,
0: What makes, so I just replaced Dylan's phone, right?
1: Yeah.
0: And then because it was Bella's birthday, I just replaced Bella's phone.
1: Well, and then this was Abby's birthday.
0: Yeah, which
1: phone,
0: was
1: January.
0: And it was a new phone.
1: Yeah. So I felt so bad for her. It sucks. It sucks so bad. But I need your help to get her a replacement. I don't know how best to find a replacement.
0: Yeah, I wonder. Some of the phones have insurance. Not all of them.
1: Mm, okay.
0: You might be able to move
1: check with
0: the insurance.
1: Mm-hmm. Yeah.
0: And then wait a day or two.
1: I smell what you're putting down.
0: Mm-hmm, not that I would ever do that.
1: Yeah.
0: But at this point, a guy is desperate. I tell you what.
1: Yeah. So, yeah. Boost in with what's the most creative way that you have lost a phone?
0: Yes.
1: Did it fly off on a ride? Did you drop it in the toilet? Oh, my gosh. I dropped my car keys, electronic car keys, in a toilet at college. And I've never stuck my hand in a toilet so fast. A public toilet. So fast. And it still worked after that.
0: Yeah, good.
1: But
0: good.
1: Gross.
0: Yeah, it is gross. I've never dropped a phone in a toilet. I have dropped it in a pool, but that was intentional. I'm pretty good with my phones. But, you know, also, I have guy pockets.
1: Well, so she was wearing super baggy pants. So Bella hadn't handed me her phone either, but she had tighter pockets at the top. But I literally have pictures of me holding all three phones and the three kids in the background about to get on the drop, right?
0: Oh,
1: you know, like, they were very good about handing them to me.
0: I gotta cry now. Boostin, tell us the best and worst way you've ever destroyed a phone. Oh, my goodness. We got to move on.
2: And now, on with the show.
0: All right. I did something kind of unexpected this week. I have had a really nagging problem with my car, and I decided I would finally set a little time aside and take care of it.
3: He didn't fix it right. He fixed it cheap. Why replace the sensor? That's way too hard. He paid $85 to trick his own car.
0: So there's a device, and there's a couple different things out there, and of course there's a whole series of these you can buy commercially, and they connect to your car's diagnostic port called your OBD2 port. Every car since like 96, 98-ish has one of these. And the device I used is called the OBD11, and it'll diagnose faults, but more importantly, it can adjust a lot of things inside your car you might not know have existed. Now, this particular device is only optimized for a range of cars like Volkswagen, Audi, BMW, Mini, Toyota, Lamborghini, Bentley, Lexus, Rolls-Royce, and Ford. But their new V3 hardware, they're adding new brands, and you can just reflash the hardware to support new brands. So you plug this sucker into your port, and you create you get the app, you create an account because you got to do that.
1: Mm-hmm.
0: Launch the app. It detects the little puck that's plugged into your diagnostics port, and then you connect to it on this app. And in there, so if you had like a, you know, a check engine light or an air light on your dash, you could pull that information and it'll give you a list of all the problems it's detected and all of the error codes. And you can tap on them and it formats it nicely for you to read, but also gives you just a little button to go Google search it and kind of gives you some nice preloaded Google search queries to get some good results for
1: nice.
0: What this error is.
1: That's cool.
0: Yeah. So if you get a check engine light and you want to know what it is, you can just do that.
1: Yeah.
0: It also will pull codes that don't actually show up on your dash.
1: Oh,
0: so
1: when
0: I was doing this on my car, I had this error, but it turned out I also had like several other problems that were just not critical enough to trigger an error light. Like and some of them you can clear, like they can be like, your key fob battery is low, and that's from 6 months ago. Okay, clear that one.
1: Mm-hmm.
0: And you can do that with this tool.
1: Mm-hmm.
0: And then some of them, like the one that I discovered is real, is the control module for my sunroof isn't working. And I thought maybe I was being dumb, like not operating it right, because it was like, I would tell it to do one thing and it would do another thing, mm-hmm. and I would tell it to close and it would open, and I'm like, did I forget how this works over the winter?
1: All right. You know? Am I confusing it with another car?
0: Yeah.
1: Do
0: any
1: of your other cars have a sunroof?
0: They both do.
1: Oh,
0: yeah.
1: Okay.
0: Yeah.
1: All right.
0: So, I really thought it was me. So I used this app, and actually, your control module for your sunroof is busted. I'm like, is that true, or is that just because I was messing around with it a lot? So I cleared it, and it comes back.
1: The app's gaslighting you.
0: Yeah, right? Well, so I cleared
1: supporting
0: it, and when it comes back, oh, no, that's a real problem.
1: Huh.
0: And so this tool is nice in the sense that you can do a lot of these types of things. But if you're willing, and that's all for free, but if you're willing to pay, you can actually do a lot more. Like, if for example, this is a small one, but if you're ever working on your brakes and you end up accidentally or because you're flushing or something, you get air in your brake line. You can't have a bubble in your brake line.
1: Mm-mm.
0: And you have to bleed that.
1: Does it explode?
0: No, but you won't be able to brake. You know?
1: Oh, it just won't work.
0: Yeah, you can have like your brakes can go flat or
1: mushy. Scary.
0: Yeah, not good. And so you want to get this air out. And there's a lot of ways. There's tools to do this. Brent did it once by he took a spray bottle for hair.
1: Yeah.
0: And he took the top off and he plugged it into the brake line and just used the handle to pump it.
1: But, for sure.
0: There's a lot of ways you can do this, but it's a lot of modern cars actually have something that the dealership uses that you as the customer don't get access to. And there's a mode in the computer to pump the brake lines and bleed them. And the car can auto bleed the brake lines, but you have to be able to get access to this. So there's a lot of little maintenance things that this unlocks for you and lets you do that maybe you couldn't do without it. It also lets you back up parts of your ECU, so if you ever had to, you could restore default factory settings or change things or just have backups of it. You can change individual car behavior, like activate different comfort features, change lighting.
1: What?
0: I can, in some cars, a lot of cars that have sport mode,
1: uh-huh.
0: you can even change the way the exhaust sounds because they have baffles in the exhaust. And you can go in there and you can adjust how loud or quiet your exhaust is.
1: Yeah. This is crazy.
0: It's really wild. The stupid one is on my car, you can turn on a needle sweep. So when you turn it on, the needles go voop, voop. You know, they sweep the,
1: mm-hmm.
0: which just looks cool, but also shows you everything's working. You can change the colors of the cab lighting. You can make
1: Wait. Like actual different colors or like soft light or white
0: light? No, colors.
1: Light or...
0: like, yeah, not all cars have it, but a lot of cars have Yeah.
1: Oh my gosh, did you though?
0: Yeah.
1: What color?
0: I made mine blue, so it's really cool looking.
1: Nice.
0: And then for stupid things like the turn signals, instead of a blink, it's a building light. You can change that, tweak that kind of stuff.
1: Oh my gosh.
0: It's neat. So the device itself costs $127. It's not super cheap.
1: Okay.
0: But a lot of these that can do bi-directional programming start around $200, $300 for a decent one. They might be able to do more cars, but they're also more technical. And then if you really want to unlock all the cool, fancy features I was just talking about, you got to buy like an $80 in-app credit at some point.
1: How do you know if your car would even have some of those fancy settings? Or is it just a standard that they do? All cars?
0: Well,
1: all cars after a certain year or something?
0: They'll have different levels of it. So some of them might not have a color adjusting lights, but they'll have the ability to, you know, adjust different parameters. And so they have a compatibility checker on their website.
1: Ooh.
0: Yeah.
1: Oh, I want to check this out.
0: You should. There's a couple of different competitors, too, and I'd love to know if anybody else has tried another one. I bought my unit for $90 on eBay in 2023, and then it was just this week that I finally did, like, the in-app purchase. So you can get pretty far on the free plan.
1: Wow.
0: So I spent $85, and that to me seems pretty good for bi-directional programming. And this, what they've done, and why they only support a limited range of cars, is they have sort of curated what you can do in the app. So you, if it detects, oh, you got a Volkswagen, okay, I'll load these capabilities. And
1: right. Here's some basic ones that we classified, right? So so probably each car that they do support has all three levels to get you to pay.
0: Yeah, generally so. Yeah.
1: Yeah.
0: So and they try to also like get the licensing they need from the car manufacturer and all that kind of stuff.
1: Hmm.
0: So with mine, you know, it's really stupid because modern cars are loaded with these different sensors, and sometimes the sensors for something that any idiot could figure out, and sometimes those sensors break, and that's what happened to me. So instead of replacing the sensor, I did the right thing and I just disabled it. And for me, it was a no-brainer for $85. So my washer fluid sensor that detects the level of my washer fluid stopped working.
1: Okay.
0: It's a piece of crap, cheap piece of crap from the factory.
1: Did it stop
0: Common
1: you from
0: failure.
1: Being able to use it?
0: No.
1: Oh, the error did not?
0: No.
1: Okay.
0: No, but it didn't matter if the tank was
1: full.
0: But
1: you had a light on the dash.
0: Yeah.
1: Oh,
0: and
1: okay.
0: a stupid
1: Annoying
0: chime
1: light.
0: Every time I turn the car on.
1: Oh, yeah, right? By the way,
0: because your washer fluid.
1: Yeah.
0: And like, there's no way you could know unless I chimed in, left a persistent air light on your dashboard, which, by the way, hope no, there's no other errors because the light's always on now, so you're just going to ignore it. So
1: right.
0: stupid.
1: Right. It just becomes noise.
0: And there's no way I would know. No way. Like, I couldn't just like use it and have water come out and then know it was empty. So, and... Volkswagen. I like this car a lot, but you would not believe. So this thing is just like a little stupid metal thing, and it gets corroded probably because I put something too strong in there. So to get this sensor, my best case scenario, I have to jack the car up. I have to remove the front passenger tire. That has to come completely off. I have to remove the underbelly cover that's under the engine.
1: Yep.
0: I have to disconnect the pump line and the sensor wires. I then have to drop the tank from the car, and then I can remove the sensor. And then I have to reverse all the steps to put it back.
1: Wow.
0: But some cars of my year have a slightly different configuration. If that's the case, I also have to remove the front grille. I also have to remove the front bumper cover. And then do all the other stuff I mentioned and then reverse that entire process. So there's literally... Oh, I forgot one step. The one where you have to remove the bumper, you have to also have to remove the passenger headlight. So you remove the bumper, the headlight, the grille, the tire, the belly pan cover, all of it. Just to get to the sensor.
1: Wow.
0: That's got to be like $2,000 minimum of shop work.
1: Right.
0: Not to mention like it would take
1: just
0: me
1: to
0: forever.
1: Just clear a light from the dash.
0: So $85, get the pro plan. I go in there and they have this, they have all these different modules. That's how these cars are designed is like, you know, your air conditioning module, your drivetrain module, your suspension module, and your electronics control module. Module number 9 for me. So I go in there, and everything's in English, and they got pretty pictures. So I tap into that menu, and then I tap into the next submenu, and Ange, everything was in German. I fell into the land.
1: Oh, no.
0: Everything was in German.
1: You found where they left off in the translation.
0: Yes. So like I'm sitting here like doing translations in one, you know, on my browser while I'm doing the thing on my phone. And I got it. I got there, but thankfully the app also has search. So once I figured out the translation for what I needed to search
1: That's
0: for.
1: That's funny.
0: Windshield
1: in German.
0: Yeah. And so I found the area where I could get inside the car's computer and just tell it. It was sort of funny because I couldn't say there's no air. I couldn't tell it there's no problem.
1: Right.
0: But I could tell it.
1: And you could clear the code.
0: Yeah, I could clear it.
1: But it'll just return as soon as you turn it back on.
0: But I could also tell it, you don't have a sensor. And I could tell it for like all the different, like you don't
1: Disable.
0: Have an oil sensor. Like you don't have an air sensor. Don't worry what that sensor says because you don't have one.
1: That's crazy.
0: It's great. And I didn't have to do anything else. Like within probably less than a minute, the air cleared on the dash.
1: Okay. But were you worried? Were you worried that your car wasn't going to start after that?
0: Well, only because I took forever to get it going because I had to get the app and get the account. And they have another app I had to get and then log into that one. And then I had to pair twice. And then I had to, like, do the translations. Mm-hmm. And so I'm sitting there for probably 45 minutes, you know, with my stereo going and the car basically on because the ignition needs to be on but not necessarily running. So, you know, with that first click or whatever where you just turn on the accessories. But I've been sitting there for, like, 45 minutes, and I'm looking over, and I have a little gauge on my DC splitter that tells me my battery level when it's getting down to 11.8 volts. 11.6 volts. I'm like, oh, God, this thing might not start just because I might drain the battery before I get this damn thing working.
1: Oh, no. question for a friend. Could you plug that sensor into someone else's car and the plan?
0: Yeah.
1: Mm.
0: Yeah. And so it does have a range of things that it does for all cars.
1: Mm-hmm.
0: Like it'll pull the air codes for all cars. And there is some live data you can pull, some metrics from your engine you can pull in real time, like check your fuel trim, check your voltage, check that kind of stuff. And it'll do that for all cars. But like the reprogramming stuff is limited to certain cars. And they're adding more.
1: Yeah.
0: But I mean, it's not a bad list of cars. It's just...
1: And
0: not
1: the,
0: all of them. I'd love to see more on there. I'd love to see, like, I'd love to see Honda on there. Toyota is on there. I don't see Subaru on there. Be nice if Subaru is on there. But you could still at least get the air codes and clear air codes.
1: Okay, so you bought the device, the hardware, for $90.
0: But yeah, then on eBay. Paid, but new, it's $127.
1: And then you paid $80 for the upgraded in-app purchase.
0: Yeah, their pro price. Plan.
1: Yeah, and that pro plan is not per vehicle.
0: No, I don't think so. I think it's just... It's like a batch of essentially credits that you get, and it's a yearly thing, but I don't know if it auto-renews.
1: Very cool.
0: Yeah, it seemed worth it. And now I'm going to try to use it when I can for the other stuff. You know,
1: yeah.
0: Hadiah's got a Ford, so if I can use it on her car, that'd be great.
1: Well, are you itching to investigate a problem?
0: Yes.
1: Because Remy's car keeps throwing the oil light, and he keeps putting in oil, but he doesn't like burn oil or drip oil. Hmm. Or I mean, like there's some, the oil's going somewhere. And he hasn't figured it out yet.
0: Try it. See if it pulls an air code.
1: I mean, I think it's a 2007, though, so it's kind of old. But
0: it might still be. I think.
1: But it's a Honda.
0: Yeah, I think
1: so
0: it would still be in the range.
1: Pretty, yeah.
0: The other thing I want to try is there's a lot more customization I can do. A lot of little stupid things.
1: My car has a blue light inside. I wonder if I could make it green.
0: Maybe.
1: That'd
0: sometimes
1: be so
0: they're
1: cool.
0: A fixed LED. Sometimes they make a multicolor, but they just have it set to one color.
1: Right.
0: Which is weird.
1: Yeah.
0: Let me play with it.
1: Right.
0: So anyways, I had a lot of fun, and I would be very much interested in hearing something like the ODB 11 that's worked for you that maybe works for more cars. Because I think the only downside is, like, I have a Volvo, doesn't support that. Ange has a Subaru, doesn't support that.
1: Oh.
0: It does with, like, the free stuff, like getting the air codes, but, the changing the settings and stuff.
1: So I wonder, so when I drove my car off the lot, brand new, right, and it did the engine shutter.
0: Mm-hmm.
1: There was a piston misfire.
0: That you would have been able to read that code
1: right.
0: And Google it and get your own research going.
1: Yeah, they had to plug in their computer and then they saw it. But but nothing showed up on my dash or anything.
0: Right.
1: Like, there's nothing for the stupid user.
0: There's a surprising amount of codes that don't show up on the dash.
1: Yeah.
0: Yeah. And the car knows about all kinds of stuff going on that it doesn't. I guess they figure it's a distraction or something.
1: Yeah.
0: Yeah. But they're fascinating. And it's pretty interesting also when you're driving around to get the live dashboard and get live information about the engine, too.
1: Mm.
0: It's a lot to learn.
4: Now's the time. It's the song of the week. Remember, you can boost the track. They sure like that.
0: All right, our song of the week is Free Fall by Husband Wife.

0: I'm just gonna make a quick call to
1: the launch.
0: I haven't checked in since yesterday. 774-462-5667. That's it. All right. 774-462-5667. Call now.
2: Well, we do have a big batch of voicemails, but before we get to the voicemail bag, let's take a live call from a Collider in Florida. Collider, are you there? Hello, Collider.
3: Hey,
2: who are we talking
3: to? I'm here. It is Hybrid Sarcasm. Good afternoon.
2: Hello, Mr. Sarcasm. How are you?
3: I'm doing quite well. I wanted to give you guys a call and say, I think it's interesting that you guys brought up the phone disasters because I was already going to call you guys and ask for your help. I need the indestructible phone case, and it sounds like you guys do too.
2: Jeez, really?
4: Right?
2: Would
4: Amen.
2: Any of Kay survived a fall like that, though, I wonder?
4: It was, she was going at fast speeds.
2: I know Otter makes some strong ones, but
4: Otterbox,
2: they're so bulky.
4: It's way too bulky.
2: You know, she's got little girl pants.
3: My goodness. And these things are like $700, $800 now, and you can't get the basic ones anymore. You can't do it because they don't do the Facebooks, the camera's not great. And we're stuck, it sounds like. We just have to replace the phones, right? Or get them repaired.
2: I guess. You know, I've been using swappa.com to buy some of these because the problem is I've had a few bad go-arounds on eBay.
4: And I'm wondering if we should wait till next week.
2: You mentioned
4: about the iEvent next week.
2: Oh, my God, what a horrible time to break it. This is historically a bad time to break your phone. No, what I mean is because the new 17 won't ship.
4: Oh.
2: For like a few weeks. But you're right. The moment it ships, the price on all the
4: everything
2: used phones
4: else.
2: Is coming down.
4: Yeah.
2: All the old phones is coming down. Everything shifts one.
4: Yep.
2: Maybe the strat is have her use her sister's phone for a couple of weeks. And then when the 17 is shipping, we see what the price drops are on like the 15. Because the 15 is probably going to come down a nice price when the 17's out.
4: Yeah. What's this one?
2: This might have been the XR.
4: Yes. Okay. Because it's the same one I have, but I have I got it originally.
2: Wow, that is really busted. It's amazing it works at all.
4: I know.
2: It really is incredible that you could actually still kind of use the screen. I mean, you'd get glass in your finger if you did.
4: Yeah.
2: But.
4: All right, Mr. Sarcasm, what do you need help with? Just finding a durable case?
2: It's so disappointing, Hybrid. It's
3: Yeah, well, it's the wife's phone, and you got the three young kids, and she's always whipping it out for photos and YouTube.
2: Yeah.
3: And so it's really, you can't just like be careful with that thing, right? And it is a life device. And so you just sort of have to take your lumps, I guess.
2: Phones are for using.
3: No kidding, right? Also, though, Andrews, wanted to tell you, shout out to you and your employer, right? I mentioned before that I used Portal Site, and I passed my AWS test today.
4: So, awesome.
3: Indirect thank
2: Yay!
3: You to you.
2: And,
4: yeah.
2: Congratulations.
3: Kind of nice.
4: Yeah.
3: Yeah. Yeah. Professionally, it's not been the greatest year, so it's nice to chalk up a win and to close up a bunch of browser tabs.
4: Absolutely. Oh, yeah, right. That's exactly how I study, too.
2: Yeah.
4: Do you post your certifications to, like, LinkedIn or anything like that?
3: Yeah. I literally passed it a couple hours ago, so I don't even know what my score was. All I know is I passed, so I'm sure I'll get the badge and other things from AWS in a couple of days. So, I'll do that.
4: Fantastic.
3: That whole public celebration thing.
4: Yeah. Congratulations.
2: So,
3: thank you very much. I wanted to share that with you guys. But, as far as the phone case is concerned, I'll just piggyback on I'll tell you my quick story. You wanted to know what the odd disasters were. I don't know how odd it is, but it's odd for us. My wife, not once but twice, left it on the top of the car, and we found out, a mile or so down the road, go back, big old crack right through the middle of it,
4: geez.
3: And it had, so that's as disastrous as it got for us.
4: Okay, well, I don't think there's a phone case for that.
2: No, it's a tough one.
4: But you know what I would do I wouldn't do an OtterBox because it is way too bulky, but I would do a thick screen protector with a just a

0: around and we like it. All right. Thank you for calling.
1: Thanks, Sharon. Good to talk to you guys.
0: Good to talk to you. And congratulations one more time. That's great to hear.
1: Thank you.
0: All right, Andrews, we also got some voicemails.
2: Let's do it.
0: You ready for the first one? The first one comes from Crashmaster.
3: Hi, Chris and Ange. This is Crashmaster from Connecticut. yes, you absolutely could use cheese in a shepherd's pie recipe.
0: Absolutely. Oh, boy. Yes.
3: A nice option that I've done is in the ground beef mixture, you can add some nice ground Romano cheese along with some nice ground Parmesan.
2: Mm-hmm.
3: And then on top of the whole mixture in with your light breadcrumbs and paprika, you can also do the same. And I've also done shredded cheese on top. It's your preference. Any shredded cheese that you like can be really cool on top of shepherd's pie. Thanks so much for the show. And I think for this show, you really should consider a pick each week, a recipe pick.
0: Hey.
3: Thanks, guys.
0: All right. You know, I've been thinking maybe like Pacific Northwest flavored food could be our angle. See, the thing is, you come on, though, and you say things about shepherd's pie like this, and you're going to provoke a response, like from Faraday Fedora.
4: Hey, guys, it's Faraday Fedora again. I have a bit of problem with Crashmaster there with the shepherd's pie. Shepherd's pie never has ground beef. It's ground lamb. Ground beef makes cottage pie, which there's nothing wrong with, just a bit of formality there. And then for the mashed potatoes, for the love of God, never use a food processor or a blender. Always hand mash, otherwise you're halfway to making bread. And then what I would recommend is throw in some roasted garlic into that when you're mashing it up. And then when you put it on top of the mix, do a little kind of scrape with a fork, making a bit of a lattice pattern, and sprinkle that with a bit of smoked paprika.
0: All right.
4: And if you can, drizzle a bit of butter on top of that when you bake it in the oven. It'll make it nice and crispy. I'll talk to you guys later. Long live the lunch.
2: Okay, how did we legit find an expert on the internet?
0: No kidding.
2: That's so great.
0: These guys know their food. Now, there's other topics on the show that are controversial. The fact that I fight the rats is one that seems to have resonated with people.
5: I don't understand what the heck is going on here.
0: People actually call into the show and defend these rats.
6: Hey guys, it's CB from Ontario, Canada. I wanted to call in about a conversation from Mitrich Chat or Pets from two shows ago, specifically about rat. I've had a couple rats as pets. Their names were Potter and Pepper. Pepper was white, grayish brown, and Potter actor Beatrice Potter. They were hands down the best pets I have ever had. And I've had cats, dogs, just about every kind of hamster, fish, snake, turtle, anything you can think of. I've even had a gator, and for the record, I am Canadian, living in Canada. You can train rats way better than dogs. They are incredibly affectionate, and despite their reputation, they're also super clean animals. You know, obviously get a rat from a pet store, not, you know, like a street rat. The only two big downsides is they only live a few years, and they still have their instincts as rats. Shortly after our first rat, Potter, died, we were moving apartments, and when we picked up the couch that hadn't been moved in years, a massive, huge pile of nuts and dried food fell out from inside of the arm. And I mean, a massive pile, enough to pile up on a dinner plate. It turned out that so many of the treats we had been giving her over the years, she was just squirreling away inside the couch. So it was a bittersweet moment, but hilarious. Another thing they like to do is chew on cables and baseboards when you're not watching. All rodents do this because their front teeth never stop growing. So they have this constant urge to chew on things. So you just give them lots of toys to chew on and it's manageable. I also wanted to mention this incredibly amazing open source project I found recently. It has completely changed the way I manage my system and all my self-hosted stuff. Like, this is seriously a huge, huge deal. This project might actually finally usher in the year of the Linux desktop.
0: That'd be great.
2: Okay, so you just needed to befriend the rats, all 400 of them that are living at in that house.
0: Wild animals.
2: And give them toys to chew on.
0: I like that we get to hear from Mark when he's on his drive home from work. I hope he's put us in his contacts and he just hits the launch when he's driving.
7: Hey, Chris and Ange, Mark from Northern Michigan calling. Yeah, on my drive home from work again. It's becoming a common situation, but it's a good situation. Couple things to comment on this whole

0: going from the launch to the launch. How are you going to work that in with time-appropriate greetings? Because you need to have time-appropriate eating. Everybody is listening to the show during lunch.
1: Right.
0: Maybe you need to get brunch or dinner. I don't know. Just thinking out loud there. Hope you guys have a great week out there in the Pacific Northwest. And maybe I'll call in again next week.
1: Thank you, Mark. You know,
2: time appropriate eating.
1: That's good.
2: Fantastic.
1: We need to sort these things out. The pivot to the lunch has been delayed. We're jammed up in legal with negotiations with brunch with Brent. He drives a hard deal, and so the lawyers are sorting that out. But in the meantime, before we can make the pivot, keep sending your ideas in, and we'll start stronger than ever when we can finally resolve these issues with the brunch. Appreciate the call, Mark. And Master Reboot called in too.
3: Hey, Chris and Angie. This is Master Reboot. I love the launch. I wish I'd called sooner. Actually, I like the idea of maybe a segment, maybe a lunch, you know? Like, keep the launch like it is, right? Talk a little bit about everything. But maybe just make a small section for food. I think that would be like the sweet spot. Everybody loves to eat.
1: I do.
3: So,
2: yeah,
3: hopefully I am not too late for this. So, great show, guys. I've started listening since 2020.
1: Oh, yeah.
3: Actually, the self-hosted show was the first one that got me hooked. And then I discovered Luck, and it was just JB from there. So, thanks again. I love the different shows, and I hope you guys have a wonderful day. Thanks.
1: Well, thank you, Master Reboot. Nice to hear from you. Magnolia's back.
4: Hey, it's Magnolia again. And, you know, I got to rescind one of the suggestions I made. I think it was last episode, maybe the one before that.
1: Mm-hmm.
4: I was talking about how Warp Terminal is just a great thing, this AI terminal or something like that. Anyway, so I was using it. And I ran out of free tokens, and I was like, well, that's fine. I'll just wait for it to renew. And days later, I look. Turns out, you get a free trial, and then you never get to use it again. That's okay. I'll just switch accounts. So I log out of that Google account, log into the other Google account, and I got permanently banned for life for trying to ban evade. So rescinding my suggestion of Warp Terminal. That's pretty much it.
1: Oh, good follow-up there. Sorry to hear about the trouble. Yeah, once you run out of those free tokens, it really stinks because the cost can add up quick. Now, last week I talked about the Zen browser, which I've been continuing to use, and we got a little bit of insight from a rando newbie who wanted to mention that they also use the Zen browser.
5: Hello, I'm just a random new listener. Started listening back in June and have quite enjoyed the show. I just wanted to say that I've been using the Zen browser for probably 8 months now, and it has been pretty awesome. The only comments I have is that you didn't mention the, I forget what they're called, Zen has their own add-ons. Instead of just the Firefox ones, which do little teeny tiny changes to the browser, which is pretty nice. But also, don't sleep on the split tab feature. You can split more than two. I've gone up to four, and it is so useful. But yeah, just figured to throw that out. See ya.
1: Thanks, Rando. It is really useful. Yeah, especially when you're trying to, like, get information. I'm building, probably I'll talk about it on the show at some point, but I'm building, like, a custom plumbing system for the RV at our spot at the farm, and I need some stuff that nobody makes, and I'm putting it all together. I'll tell you, it's really nice having all these different panes when you're trying to compare, like, the sizes and the dimensions and all this and just have it all up on one wide, ultra-wide screen with multiple panes in one window. The thing you were trying to remember that Zen does that I forgot to mention is Zen mods. They're like a form of Zen-specific extensions that do add nice small functionality. You know, make it maybe a highlight which tab is active a little bit more obviously, or make the mute button on the tab a little bit bigger, or change something about the look. And then, of course, you also have Firefox extensions as well. You can go too far with it and overdo things. I kind of went too far, but I've pulled back. And I think I found where I really like it and how I really like to use it, which is a lot with dedicated standalone web apps. If you like for X, I think you'd really like it for X or social media apps, stuff like that.
2: Mm-hmm.
1: Thank you, everybody who did call into the show. Should we wrap it with one live call?
2: Oh yeah.
1: Let's pull him in. Bring him in here right now. Come on, come on the air. Who we got on the line right now? Are you there, caller? Hello.
6: Hey, it's Magnolia Mayhem.
1: Hello, Magnolia.
2: Hello.
6: I feel really bad. I was considering calling in over like 3 or 4 things, and the thing that kind of pushed me over the edge was I feel so bad. It was that last caller. So I switched back to then around the time that you started talking about it in the last show. And it absolutely did import all my Firefox add-ons. Like, it was a one-to-one thing. I just, like, it lets you sign into your Firefox account.
1: Right.
6: And then it pulls it back in. So, I feel so bad because I feel like I'm, like, calling in and correcting another listener. And just, I don't know, it feels like a butthole kind of thing to do. But, I just had that experience, like, 2 days ago. So unless I misunderstood him, he did say that the Firefox add-ons are different, or it doesn't support the same add-ons as Firefox, or am I completely off?
1: He means there's Firefox extensions which work, and then there's Zen mods, which are Zen only. The Zen mods.
6: Okay, I just called in for no reason then.
1: No, I'm actually be curious to know why you went back to Zen after leaving it. What brought you back?
6: So I went to Zen a while ago. I don't even remember where I first heard about it. But it's been a minute. I don't exactly remember when, but, I played around with it and I ended up, they say when you use Linux for long enough, you kind of settle on one distro, but I've been distro hopping for the last decade. And I just distro hopped really bad. And last time I switched over back to Manjaro, I just kind of, went with the default Firefox, and I didn't think to switch back to Zen until you started talking about it on that last episode.
1: I see. I gotcha.
6: Yeah.
1: I see.
6: But it just fired right back up and went straight back to what it had.
1: I'd be curious to know what you think in a week or two if you stick with it.
6: Sure.
1: All right. Thank you, sir. Good to hear from you.
6: All right. You too.
1: Okay, Ange, you know what that means.
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1: Mm-hmm. It is time for our boosts, and our first booster is Mr. Turd Ferguson.
8: Turd Ferguson.
1: And Turd is also technically our baller this week.
9: Hey, Rich Lobster.
1: 25,333 sats. He says, you kids, you're way off the mark with this pivot to the lunch. I can't believe I have to be the one to point this out. Rockets are the future. You want to talk about budget friendly, you've got everything you need, just change the topics. That's true. Mm. Maybe we should have pivoted to a rocket show. Mm. But you can see we've got an audience full of cooking experts.
2: Yes.
1: And I don't know, nobody's cracked the cooking niche in podcasting. It's only video producers. And so what if we could make an audio podcast? Maybe we have an ASMR segment. I don't know.
2: No, sorry. No, stop. No.
1: That's all she can take.
2: Nope. I have misophonia. There's no way. In fact, I just skip. As soon as I hear that bag crinkle, I'm like, next.
1: Yeah.
2: And don't chew it right in front of me. Why? Why do you have to chew into the mic?
1: Not a fan of the unboxing stuff either.
2: Mm-mm. Oh, yeah, I bet. Yeah, just speed it up. Mm-hmm. Like, we don't need to see you try to get, you know, the cheese soup out of the can. Just,
1: I know, we've heard all this too. It's crazy. Like, we don't have
2: wasting my time
1: or the pouring. Okay. Anyways, thank you, Turd. But reject it. The food pivot continues. Paul comes in with 5,000 sats.
10: Everything's under control.
1: Felt a bit called out when you talked about that there were no sourdough podcasts.
2: Oh,
1: I'm a listener of a German sourdough podcast from a former geologist. Have fun spelling the podcast name. It's Polchenbacher.
2: Okay, that was actually pretty good.
1: I don't know about that. Also, there's
2: better than some of your English pronunciations, I promise.
1: Is there a way for non-US residents to send you voice recordings as MP3 files? I don't really want to have to pay for an international phone call.
2: Oh.
1: You know, I actually think, and I will, I'll have to check on this because we're in the call session right now, but I actually think there's a way for me to generate a WebRTC link and you get like a little web app and you just do it through your browser. If I can figure that out, I'll try to put it in the show notes.
2: Yeah.
1: Thank you, Paul.
2: Stay tuned.
1: It's a fair question. Something I need to look
2: at.
1: Yes,
2: thank you.
1: See, I'm going to say, it's Shaft and Spanner. That's right. They come in with 4,444 sats. That's a big old duck.
11: Ah, fuck.
1: Greetings from the UK. Sorry, but I have to take issue with last week's shepherd pie recipe. Shepherd pie is made with ground lamb.
2: Okay, so that's two corrections.
1: Yep. Yep.
2: I don't know. The pivot to the lunch might be a little
1: controversial.
2: Difficult.
1: I know. I mean, we're already stuck in a legal fight with the brunch, and now with Brent with brunch or whatever that I don't even know what that guy calls it. And then we got these rifts in the community over shepherd's pie. We are playing with fire here, Ange.
2: I've never heard of cottage pie. I've always heard it called shepherd's pie. And in fact, Costco has a shepherd's pie with beef in it. So
9: I think I might prefer it with beef.
2: Well, for sure.
9: Am I a maniac?
2: I like cottage pie the name better too.
1: I do too.
2: Yeah,
1: it invokes like a homey cottage. It's got a nice kitchen.
2: Shepherd sounds like there's human in it.
1: Yeah.
2: I'm just kidding.
1: No, it's gross.
2: I guess the shepherd of the lambs.
1: Yeah,
2: is that what it is?
1: But that guy's dirty, dude. He's out in the mud. Like, he hasn't shaved in 6 days. Like, I don't know if I want his pie. I'll tell you that. I don't think so. All right, that's it.
2: Wait, did you read Long Live the Lunch?
1: Oh, ha ha!
2: Come on. You can't leave that
1: You're
2: part
1: right.
2: out.
1: I should have. He says he ends it with a big, hearty, long lived lunch. So, even though he's in the midst of a controversy, he still supports the launch being the lunch.

0: so.
1: All right, that's all the boosts. Thank you, everybody who streamed sats. You stacked 5,655 sats. And you combine that with our boosters, we stacked 40,432 sats. Not a great week. The launch has had some stumbling. But sats are on sale, so if you want to boost in...
2: Smoke if you got them.
1: Now's the time. Mm-hmm. Send a message into the show above 2,000 sats, and we'll read them. Fountain FM probably makes that the easiest, so go ahead and grab that, and then charge it up. Send in your boosts. We'd be happy to read it, and it's a great way to support the show. So I came across a trend that I think is a fascinating idea, and I want to get your take on it.
3: Okay.
1: There is, through an app, a growing rent-a-grandma trend in Japan.
3: Sign me up.
1: And this YouTuber documented...
3: Well, not for Japan, but...
1: he documented the process.
4: So I rented a Japanese grandma for the day. Okay, so I'm doing something completely different in this video because I've hired a Japanese grandma. Yeah, you can actually do that. I was kind of surprised myself, but when I found the website and saw that you could actually do it, I decided to go for it. You know, I've always wondered what it would be like to have a Japanese grandma. You know, my Japanese wife, Maiko, always speaks fondly about her grandma, so today I guess I get to experience the whole thing and I get to share it all with you. I do have a few things planned, but if you guys had the opportunity to do this yourself, let me know in the comments what you would do. That said, she should be coming here shortly.
1: So she shows up at the door.
4: Here we go.
1: She says, hello, it's been a while. So she starts pretending right away. How have you been?
3: It's been a while.
1: I've been good. It's a beautiful day. Let's make a bento for a picnic.
4: That's the oba-chan, aka grandma, I rented for the day. In Japan, rental services for a girlfriend and boyfriend have been around, but this was the first time I noticed one for an oba-chan, and it piqued my interest. Apparently, you can even ask her to act like she's your grandma and do stuff together. Help out with house chores, attend family events, or simply ask for life advice. Basically, anything within reason. So today, she's my grandma, and the first thing I asked her to do was to make me a traditional Japanese bento.
1: So she's making the guy a meal. It's about 50 to 60 bucks an hour. Would you pay it? Would you rent a grandma on an app?
3: Well, no, I will be a grandma for rent.
1: Oh, yeah? You would do it?
3: Oh, okay. Yeah. Okay. I mean, I'm like not quite the age. I mean, some women are grandmas by this age. But yeah, I would love to do that.
1: I mean, could you imagine how great it'd be to have a grandma here at the studio just like taking care of stuff while we're doing the show? And 50, 60 bucks an hour seems kind of like a good deal. Bring in for 3 hours.
3: I mean, like if you need a housekeeper, it's only 2 hours and cheaper than hiring
1: a
3: grandma.
1: That's true, but she could cook and clean and pretend she's my grandma.
3: Well, authentic, ethnicity food.
1: Yeah, food.
3: Like, that's where it's at.
1: Yeah, for sure. Turns out this kind of thing... kind of common in Japan. In fact, here's a clip from 8 years ago.
5: We end tonight in Japan, where a growing number of people are renting people to pose as family and friends. Adriana Diaz has the story.
6: Ruichi Ichinokawa runs something called a rental family company, and business has never been better. For a fee, he and his staff will impersonate your parents, your boss, even your spouse.
7: Have you ever been discovered?
8: Never.
7: Never.
6: It might sound strange, but Ichinokawa's business was immortalized in a 2012 documentary called Rent a Family, Inc. He says his business helps clients navigate the tricky norms of Japanese society.
7: Why is there so much demand for renting fake family members?
6: The Japanese obsess over etiquette, manners, and appearances a lot more than Americans do, he said. For my clients, not violating protocol is extremely important. He recently posed as a pregnant woman's father because her real dad disapproved of her engagement. She says he saved the marriage.
1: I feel like there's got to be a business in here for me, too. I got to be like, man, I could rent something. Rent a podcaster?
3: I feel like Chuck E. Cheese is not arrested in front of kids in Japan. Come on, where's my bit?
1: You want
3: where's
1: it?
3: Where's the sound clip?
1: Okay, go.
0: Chuck E. Cheese got arrested.
1: Poor Chuck E. Cheese. So you could rent a family in Japan, but we have to move on because I have a winner of an investment idea.
3: Sweet.
2: Chris found a gem, an easy flip. Let's cash it in. It's barely standing, kind of scary, but potential's

0: We have one that's a real winner. It's a house on a hill near some streams, 5 acres of gorgeous Baltimore County land.
1: How come I'm not seeing a link?
0: Well, I didn't want you to necessarily look at it yet.
1: Oh.
0: 5 acres of gorgeous Baltimore land.
1: Okay.
0: Currently listed for $300,000.
1: Decent.
0: Went on the market only a few days ago, so it's a hot commodity.
1: Oh, okay.
0: Also comes with a car on the lot.
1: Okay.
0: A Subaru.
1: What? All right.
0: Yep.
1: Interesting. Is it fully furnished?
0: What? The car?
1: No, the house.
0: Yes.
1: Or is there a house? Did you mention that there's a house on a hill?
0: Yep. It's definitely I'd say furnished, probably. I'd say you could say that. There might also be an outhouse, so you could enjoy that potentially if it is there. they say, quote, in the listing, bring your vision and your money.
1: Uh-huh. Yeah. It's a fixer-upper.
0: But do not enter the house under any conditions. Quote, it is occupied by feral cats and raccoons. How do they get along? I don't know. Be careful going on the land. It's at your own risk.
1: Well, I'm a crazy cat lady now, so.
0: Also, the drinking water comes from a stream. Yeah. and so.
1: The raccoon pee stream or what?
0: I mean, it probably has a little bit of that. This thing, I don't know, I have to find the link so you can look at it because I don't have it super handy. But this thing also, this Subaru, it looks like it probably hasn't ran for 20 years. I mean, it's in really, really rough shape. And the reason why they say there might be an outhouse is because the land is so overgrown that if there is an outhouse, it was consumed by nature many, many years ago. But if you look at the map, it is actually a very, very sweet location. It is next to a really famous trail and a creek and a popular highway, and it's, you know, a decent amount of land, too.
1: Oh, that's some lush green.
0: It's pretty.
1: I found it.
0: Oh, you did? Okay, yeah. I was looking to see if I could find you the link. It's a beauty, except for the whole house, the feral cats, and the raccoons.
1: It's 609 BEE Tree Road. Bee Tree Road.
0: And it's going to need a little bit of a weed whacker. But, I mean,
1: I like it.
0: 300,000,
1: let's
0: tear it down.
1: It.
0: All right, there we go. We got it.
1: There's a nice little bridge.
0: Yep. It's got a creek. All right.
1: That Subaru has seen some days.
0: Yeah. I mean, maybe you could get it running.
1: Maybe.
0: You could make a whole YouTube video out of it if you could.
1: That'd be fun.
0: Links to what we talked about today are at weeklylaunch.rocks. You can find the back catalog there. Of course, the pro move is to join us on a Tuesday where we do the show live. Do it at jblive.tv or .fm. Tuesday. jblive.tuesday. Is there .tuesday? We should get it if there is.
1: Ooh.
0: .tuesday.
1: I don't know. We have so many renewals going. Domain we should probably weed them out.
0: All right. From the beautiful Pacific Northwest and the mighty American West Coast, thank you for listening. And we will see you right back here next week on The Launch Podcast.

0: had the greatest experience. Like the last couple of days driving around my town, I saw more smiles on faces than I think I've seen in 2 years. People just driving around with big grins on their faces in their car. People waving you through when you get to the intersection, letting you go when you pull into a parking lot, saying hi to you. I just, something about the New Year's just had my town in a great mood. It's nice to see.
1: I thought the grins might have been like drawn on the way you're describing it, but it sounds like if they're waving you through, that's a different story.
0: Also unrelated, but according to the local news, my town is the most heavily medicated town in the state. Well, I don't know. It's Office Hours with Chris. Hello, everyone. It's the first Office Hours of the year. One of the last Office Hours. Who knows? I don't even know. So how could you know? But I'm here. Brent's here. Hey, Brent.
1: Hello. This is number 20. Can you believe it?
0: No. No, we just did this.
1: Seems wild. Yeah, we just started like yesterday, right?
0: I actually put 19 in the dock. Yeah, I just couldn't accept it. So we have something special going on today. We have two old friends in the sense of the show, not in the sense of the age, rejoining us to discuss some of the projects that we want to kick off and get work done in 2023. I'm really excited to have both of you back. Stefan, let's start with you. Your last episode was episode 8, and now you here you are on the big 2-0. Welcome back to the show, sir.
2: Yeah, thanks for having me. Nice what you've done with the place in the meantime. It looks really nice. Yeah,
0: it was really Brent did most of the decorating.
1: Well, you know, what can I say?
0: Yeah. And then, Elray, you're joining us. Your last episode was episode 15. Welcome back to the show, buddy.
3: Why, thank you. I appreciate it. No dogs or penguins this time.
0: No. No, no, we're just getting serious business done. You know, I'm really happy to have you here, Stefan, because I haven't really seen you around much. So I thought, okay, I don't know if he's gone and you're back now. And one of the things I love about this community is sometimes people do step away for a little bit, but they often do come back. How have you been? How's life been for you? And are we going to see you around a little bit more these days?
2: Yeah. So work was a bit wild. And like always, like end of the year comes super unexpected. And everyone's like wanting to finish up stuff for this year and so on. And it was like too much work. So I had to step away for a bit.
0: That's understandable.
2: Yeah. And I was super happy that Elray took basically over my role, or that it worked the way we envisioned, that always somebody is there that can carry the torch, basically. But yeah, I was sure I was coming back. So, but I couldn't really put a date on it and just had to finish up stuff.
0: I'm really impressed with actually how smooth that worked. And of course, we're really grateful for Elray kicking off. And for some context here, for those that didn't catch maybe Office Hours 5 or 8, Stefan really got the ball rolling on the community build of the website and created an MVP that was sort of the galvanizing move that created the community momentum. And as he just mentioned, we needed to step away for work. We were so grateful that Elray stepped in. And that's really always what you want to hope to see on an open source project. But
2: which never happens.
0: It's not the case. Yeah.
2: So it's like one dude with like a lot of feature requests and getting yelled at that something's not implemented.
0: Yeah.
2: And then that's it. Yeah. Yeah.
0: Well, the trick is just have everyone yell at Brent.
1: Yeah, that works pretty well, actually. We can count on that one. I will also say that a bunch of other community members stepped up. So I'm not going to list everyone because there were tons of you. But I just got to say, like, thanks to everyone else, too, who stepped up with, you know, reviewing PRs, CG-based players, been doing that kind of stuff. And just some amazing contributions, too, from other members who kind of just popped in from time to time. So thanks to everybody.
0: Speaking of which, we could talk about a contribution from Chance M. to improve the live indicator. That's something that could be going out to production right now as we're recording. So tell me a little bit about that.
1: Yeah, Chance has been doing some great PRs recently. And this is a tiny one, but like a really nice quality of life addition. We did have a live status indicator for when you had the menu kind of expanded. So you had the all the menu items across the top of the screen. But when you shrunk your window or you're on mobile, that all kind of collapsed into a menu in the top right-hand corner, and there was no live indicator for that little badge at the top that represented the menu. So this is an addition just to add an indicator, a live indicator, to that menu icon, which is seemingly a small thing, but chance, of course, went the extra mile and made it so that it kind of pulses as we're live. So it's not just static. It's kind of dancing up there. So, Elray, I know you've been having a look at it and you did a bit of actual extra work to test this. Can you give us a tour of that?
3: Yeah, absolutely. And I actually did merge that into the develop. So it's not in prod yet because we said we were going to be responsible this time.
0: Oh, all right. All right.
3: But it is on
4: boring.
1: Well, that's not exciting for a show.
0: Yeah, yeah.
2: No, I mean, just being careful and something breaks, that's on.
1: It's yeah. Like... we've matured. We've matured in these 20 episodes. It seems.
0: I support that.
2: Yeah, okay. So the reason why I was really gone is that.
0: Yeah.
2: Oh, I'm just kidding.
3: We did deploy it to the development branch, though. So that is now, I posted a link into the JB chat that you can view the actual mobile status indicator.
0: Oh, okay. I'm going to look at that right now.
3: So while it's not on production, it is on our develop preview. So that way people can actually see it and interact with it.
0: And before, the use case before was that if you were in the mobile view, you wouldn't know. There was no indication at all that we were live. Is that the case?
3: Correct.
1: I think if you opened the menu, you would get a red indicator as you would if the menu was kind of expanded.
0: If you expand the hamburger menu.
3: Exactly.
1: Yeah, but you would have to explicitly expand it to then get that indication. So it wasn't really accomplishing what we were looking for.
0: What's nice is you can reproduce this on the desktop version just by dragging your browser around and making it a smaller screen size. The website will reform, and then you can actually see this, what we're talking about, without having to have a mobile device. You can see that the little red dot shows up on the hamburger menu just by resizing your desktop browser window.
3: Chance actually added a nice little quality of life thing for pulsing as well. Once you click on the hamburger menu, it actually makes the pulsing disappear, and it only has the actual live page read. So that way it's almost like a guided user journey.
1: That's so thoughtful.
0: That is really a nice little touch. That is a little detail, again, that I just don't know if we would have even thought of, you know?
1: Nope. I can tell you we wouldn't have. But I think that's really the advantage of having people like the two of you and everyone who's been contributing to the project. It's like you're users of the website. And often, you know, for Chris and Wes and I, and when you're on this side of the production, sometimes you don't really see those niceties that you want to have on the website. So Chris has said this multiple times, but it's so nice to have the actual users of the website have some say in how it's getting designed and to implement features that we would have never even known was a nice thing to have. So it's such a great thing.
0: Yeah, yeah, for sure. So that should be going out. When do we decide if it's past testing? Do we just some of us test it and then bless it forward? How does that, what's the next step for a feature like this before it hits jupiterbroadcasting.com?
3: So right now we kind of just arbitrarily choose whenever we want to deploy.
0: Fair. That's fair.
3: But overall, we do all of the testing before it hits the actual develop branch. So at any time, the develop can be deployed because it's already been through reviews of individual people already. And with this contribution, I actually also added some extra tests so that way whenever we get future contributions, we can make sure that it's not going to modify or remove the actual live indicator for mobile or for the actual live tab as well. I made it to where we're using, for those that don't know, we're using Playwright and PyTest with Python so that way we can write tests for the website and making sure things are working properly. And one of the things that you can do with that is you can intercept requests. And so what I did is whenever you actually make a request for the live page, it will intercept the response for that request. And I injected an actual live event that I had just grabbed one time. I think it was actually the Cottonwood Lups episode.
1: Oh no. Oh no. Don't remind us of that one.
3: Whenever you look at the test, and I put screenshots on the PR, but whenever you look at the test, which not a lot of people do, you actually see the rendering of that episode on the website, and you see the little live button. And I also added a mobile device viewport. Now we're also going to be able to test viewports for multiple mobile devices. So we do one for iPhone 13, Galaxy S9 Plus, and I think there's a Pixel device as well.
0: That's great.
1: That is really neat. I didn't realize that last part, that you also added functionality to test mobile devices, because we've seen a lot of issues come in with various parts of the website that are like, oh, I'm on mobile and I can't, you know, submit a contact form because there's this thing hidden or whatever. And so I'd imagine that testing going forward will benefit us in many, many ways. That's awesome.
3: Yeah, right now it's just for the live page, but I made it to where you can easily just add it to the test as a parameter, and you can, there's a specific way you do it right now, but in the future we can integrate it to where we can technically do all the three major browsers, and we could do all the three major browsers for any viewport size that Playwright supports. So it's something that we'll have to continue to integrate, but the foundation is there now to where we can actually integrate it in the tests and have better support for that.
0: That, you know what, that feels like a nice professional operation there. I want to shift gears now, and let's talk about hopes and dreams for 2023. And Stefan, I'd like to kind of start with you. I'm curious if you could wave a magic wand and herd all of the cats, what would be the next thing you would start working on the website?
2: So the main focus for me would be starting out with the archive, so the old episodes. And also backfilling some current episodes that are missing. For example, for Coda Radio, I think the first 52 episodes are missing and stuff like that. And also download like all videos and MP3s and whatnot to a central location in an organized manner.
0: Mm.
2: Because they are now like all over the place. They are like Fireside, Scale Engine, Libsyn.
0: Archive.org even.
2: Yeah. And I encountered so many different solutions that, and I want to gather all those assets together and store them in a MinIO bucket. That's basically self-hosted simple storage. Basically like a lined object storage. So we have a good structure going forward, and also like download all Fireside assets also from the current shows. So we have them all together. If we would want to leave Fireside, we would have all the assets and it would be pretty trivial to switch over. And also for the archive, I'm integrating or reintegrating the XML feeds, and that Hugo builds the XML feeds, because then you could just grab an XML feed from archive show and then use it in your normal podcast application and listen to your favorite old episodes and so on.
0: So you can pull down the archive through your podcast player.
2: Yeah.
0: Yeah.
2: And also like the inline podcast player I integrated, which was switched for the other one that I will use for the archive, because they are not hosted on Podverse, I guess. And so we need like this player for the old episodes, and also like a video player for the old videos. And that's like, so the archive is a bit of work. I already started. I also looked into CDN pricing and so on, and then stopped.
0: Yeah, I know, right?
2: CDN pricing for like media delivery is like insane. So Cloudflare only hosts text files, so they are not really keen hosting MP3 and video files. They have like a different rate for that, but it's like contact us, which is always a bad sign. If they don't put the price on the website and say contact us, it's always too expensive. And I think the cheapest delivery network was Akamai, and that was like roughly guesstimated like $3,000 a month, like US dollars. And I was like, okay, probably not. So, and I think we should try something like Linode object storage for the archive and see how that goes. And then maybe just use also Linode object storage for the live shows as well for the shows not archived, and then look where they were. Yeah, where we go from there, because like CDN is like far too expensive, and I think also like it really doesn't provide so much in terms of quality of life and so on.
0: It's true, the archive isn't going to have a lot of concurrent downloads like the current shows do.
2: No,
0: it's going to be, you know, one off. Although it could be a lot of them, I suppose, if somebody was pulling down, you know, all of the episodes or something like that. But
1: the entire back catalog, because they want to have it locally.
0: Maybe. This is, I wish, I know this is just me, but I wish BitTorrent Sync, I know there's Resilio and there's Sync thing, but I just wish BitTorrent Sync would have taken off, because for a hot minute, I had a good little chunk of listeners that were syncing the episodes over BitTorrent Sync, and that was just so nice, because everybody became the CDN, and, you know, you just had a folder on your hard drive and a new episode would show up in it. It was pretty neat in that regard.
2: Yeah.
0: The archive, though, would be a big project. It's, I think the storage and the CDN is our trickiest aspect with it. It's always been sort of the thing I've come up against, because if we really wanted to make all those old MP4s available, well, you know, we do have a good chunk of all of that already on Scale Engine. So we could just continue to use Scale Engine for the storage. Like most of the MP4s, but not all of them, but a lot of them are going to be on there already.
2: Yeah, okay. So, I mean, I will download them anyway and name them in a proper format and make like...
0: Clean it up.
2: Yeah, clean it up, and that makes more sense. And then we can see if we use it or not. Yeah, but I just, as I said, like the CDN pricing was like insane. And I think the best way would be to use something like MinIO. I mean, you could host MinIO yourself on a normal server.
0: I've thought about, too, for current shows, something like Linode Object Storage, where it actually the file lives, and then Cloudflare R2 in front of that for the actual distribution. I don't know exactly how that would work. I haven't really looked that far into it. But to speaking to the replacing Fireside topic, Fireside is, for the listeners, that's our back-end podcast hosting platform. They manage the RSS feeds, and they manage the CDN, and they manage, like, if you go to officehours.hair, that's a Fireside page. And the service is good. And one of the best deals about it is what we pay for it easily is valuable just because of the CDN pricing, except for LUP. LUP is large enough that they had they forced us. They gave us, like, I want to say it was maybe at best 30 days, maybe it was 3 days to like pay up or get off the platform for LUP. And so we have a special negotiated price, which is they negotiated it up for LUP. But the other shows, it's like a steal. Like, it's unbelievable that, you know, we're getting CDN pricing at that cost.
3: With Linode and Akamai merging, is that maybe something that could be? I don't know how partnerships work, but...
0: Oh, yeah, sure. It's just, you know, so, I mean, even if a partnership lasted 5 years, if we're trying to build systems for 15 years, that's my question. It's like, the thing I like about some layer of abstraction is, with Minnow or Linode, you could have it be anywhere. You could have that backend cache be on any system that supports an S3 compatible object storage. And so Linode would be my obvious go-to, but having like R2 in front of it means we could change where R2 is pointed down the road potentially if we needed to, because we also have a lot of storage here in the studio. We don't have a great connection today, but there's discussions of one day getting a fiber connection, symmetric gigabit here at the studio. We'll see if it ever actually happens. But, you know, so we could have a little bit more capacity here, especially if there was a front-end cache in front of that. I don't know. There's a lot of ways to crack that one. I think inevitably we will end up using Linode Object Storage for some portion of it. All right. So while we're on you, what is your kind of, like, if you could wave the magic wand, herd all of the cats automatically, what would you like to see happen to the website? I don't know. Let's just say in the next few weeks or month or whatever. Kind of an immediate timeline, and then if you got a long-term one, you can throw it in as well, of course.
3: I was about to say, how long do we have? No, I'm kidding.
0: Yeah.
3: So more immediate, I know that RSS feeds have been really important and something that JB overall has been really invested in, so working probably with Wes, and I know Chance has been working on things a little bit as well to get that fully integrated, at least for office hours or whatever it'll be in the future. To have that working would be awesome. I know that there's a lot of other things I would like transcripts and stuff. Like, that would be really cool if we could get that done this year. I don't think in the next couple of weeks, but it'd be awesome to eventually have that, because there's been so many times that I want to go back and like, oh, what was that one thing? And I know that notes.jb.com has helped, but...
0: Having a transcript would make the notes.jupiterbroadcasting.com search even better.
1: Mm-hmm.
0: But Podverse, I don't know how long they've had this, because I don't listen to a lot of shows that have transcripts, but Podverse has an auto scroll function with the transcript. So you can, so you're like, you got the Podverse app up, you can swipe to the right and the transcript comes up and it's following along with the host as they're speaking. And you can scroll back and forth and jump to that point by tapping on the sentence. And it's so handy when you're trying to go back and refer to something. I can't even tell you, it's like a game changer when you're just, I know they talked about this and I just want to go find it this point in the show. And between chapter markers and then the transcript, you can get to the actual like second really quick. So yeah, I agree. That'd be a great one too. I'm with you on that.
3: Yeah, absolutely.
0: Well, for me, mine would be, I want to see the geocache stuff. I don't know. I think we need somebody who's excited about that and wants to own that one, but somebody who wants to help us organize Jupiter stashes. And we've got some ideas. So that's one thing I'd like to see added. What about you, Brent? What's on your wish list?
1: I feel like you're pushing a name there. Jupiter stashes. Is that going to be like the...
0: You like that?
1: You got a domain name in mind or what?
0: Well, now we got to get one now. Yeah.
1: But Stefan, I know you had some like maybe blue sky ideas in this area that you were mentioning to me just the other day. You want to throw some of them out there?
2: Yeah. So I did some geolocation stuff with like open street maps and so on. So I think you shouldn't use Google for that, for obvious reason, also for pricing and so on. I think this opens like a can of worms in the sense that you need like interactivity for the site, because it would be nice to have like a form where people can fill out, I found the stash, or here's the stash, and
0: right where they hid one.
2: Yeah. And so for that, we need like a dynamic portion of the site. And maybe you could do something with Python and Fast API, so that we have like, I don't know, api.jupiterbroadcasting.com. And then we have like the dynamic part there and can come up with a JavaScript application that uses the API to store every information and so on. And then with Python, you have like all options. Like you could even do a commit to the site and then store it in markdown files and use our Hugo setup to render the front end, or you just use a database. But that would also be a solution for integrating search, because then we have like an API and then we can have a search endpoint and that searches the content. And if we need better search, we could integrate like Elasticsearch or something similar and have this as a proxy for every other software we want to use. And a bit further than that, it would maybe make sense to have an OAuth service provider, like something like accounts.jupiterbroadcasting.com, where people can register. And then every other software we use will use this OAuth provider. And then you have like one central location for accounts and can like use any other open source software that supports OpenID. And you have your Jupiter Broadcasting account and can log in to everything.
0: And what would that login get you?
2: Of course, you don't want like anyone without credentials adding content to the site for slashes, for example. I think you won't have like authorized, and also like to notify maybe people when a stash was found and added to or so on, and you want to notify them. And
0: I could see also a use case for that with the meetups. We'd like to eventually have community members have the capability of organizing their own meetups and become like, probably you'd have meetup organizers that are recognized as the person who owns that meetup and things like that.
2: And I think it would be beneficial to have something like your own account system where you can store everything, like this is like a meetup administrator and so on, and then have like other open source tools access this account system to give roles to the people and so on. But you don't have to send people around and let them create 80 different accounts to interact with something.
0: Right.
2: So that's quite nice.
0: I like where your head's at. That's some good stuff too. You know, and I could even see that, like, going back to the API portion of it, this is not really something that I think we'd even work on this year, but the JB audience is very particular, right? And they are more advanced than I think your typical podcast listener. And I think they would actually find a mix your own feed feature really handy. Now, of course, all the other RSS feed stuff would have to be in place, and we'd have to have you know, some way of actually managing this. But I just imagine, like, you go to a page and you select the shows you want. Maybe you want Office Hours, Coder Radio, and Linux Action News. And then you click generate, and it generates you a custom feed. And if you're a member, again, going back to being able to authenticate, if you're a member, that list expands, right? And you get all, like, I want the regular version of the show, but I want the special feature of this. And you could really kind of mix and match, because that's always the request I get, is people want a real mix of things. Like, I know this sounds so silly, but a common request is people want the regular shows with the ads because they like the ads, but then they also want, like, the post show or the special features for that show. Or they want, like, a mix of shows that we don't offer an RSS feed for. And it's not something I could really see facilitating today, but you start going the direction you're talking about, Stefan, and it starts to at least lay the groundwork to enable features like that.
2: Also, I think having, like, an API, people can come up with their own usage of it. I mean, you could also, like, make it possible to query episodes and shows and get, like, JSON back, and then you can do basically anything you want. Why not?
0: That is really, really neat.
2: But Elway was, like, nodding along to Fast API and Python, so he seems to agree that it's, like, a preferred solution.
0: Do you like that, Elway? You're on board with that?
3: Yeah. Kyra and I actually talked about that a little bit for the contact page. Instead of using the third-party hosted one, do some type of Fast API post integration. And that's on 139 that we kind of... The issue number is 139 that we talked a little bit about it.
2: Crazy, because we didn't talk about it prior, and so without talking with each other, we come to the same conclusion. So that's always, like, a good sign, I guess. And you can do all kinds of stuff. Like, if you have an API, you can do, like, webhooks. So, for example, the GitHub action triggers a webhook to the API, and then something happens, and so on. So there's, like, all kind of possibilities that would open up. So I'm all for that.
1: Chris, aren't we so lucky? Like, I'm just loving just sitting back and listening to these two just, like, throw ideas around. I feel like we're super lucky to have all this talent getting combined from, like, a bunch of different people into quite an amazing thing that we've created here this year. It's only been, what? It's been, like, 8 months? Has it been 8 months that we've done the website? It's come a long way.
0: Wow. Wow.
2: Feels a bit longer, to be honest.
3: I was going to say that. I was going to say, you sure it hasn't been 2 years?
1: I remember those first few months, Stefan, when you and I, like, every third day we'd do a check-in and be like, well, it feels like the stress is going up because that deadline date, it keeps coming, and we keep thinking of things we need to integrate and we're not getting there. But I'd say it's been a successful year. For sure.
2: Yeah. Yeah. For sure. Yeah. I also forgot to mention that I did a dump of the old website. So I have that under original.jupiterbroadcasting.net. And I will use that to build the archive. But we still have the old version of the site as a static site, because I knew I wouldn't make it for the deadline. So it's a bit to cover my behind. So I have.
0: It's out there on life support. That's comforting.
2: And it's fast as never before, because it's, like, static HTML and not, like, WordPress. So
0: right.
2: It's, like, blazingly fast.
3: That is hilarious.
0: Why don't we just do that? No.
1: That sounded way easier. Yeah.
0: I could have just done that from the very beginning. Well, very good, guys. So it's nice to catch up with both of you. We should say at this point, if you're interested in joining this effort, this could be a lot of fun. It's a great way to dip your toes in and, you know, not get overwhelmed. And we have a lot of stuff. GitHub.com/JupiterBroadcasting. Go in there. You can find the website. There's other projects on there as well. A lot to get involved with. And I want to give a shout out just before we move on, because I need to mention Linode, too. But I just wanted to say that Sovereign Feeds is a really killer podcasting 2.0 RSS feed generator. This could be worth looking at just to see the options and outputs and fields that it generates. But if you're listening to all of this and you want to get in on the podcasting 2.0 stuff and you just want a tool that you can use to just kind of get started and generate a feed, you can put your podcast into Sovereign Feeds and then it will help you create podcasting 2.0 compatible entries, and the, including the value split, host and guest information, which they call cast. There's so many cool entries there. Ownership info, show art stuff, chapters, transcripts, anything that's in the podcasting 2.0 spec. Sovereign Feeds, so that's sovereignfeeds.com. I'll put a link in the show notes, has support for that. And it also supports updating Podping, which is another aspect of the podcasting 2.0 spec, is updating Podping so all the clients are aware that there is actually a new update. And so put a link into that, because I think that's a pretty cool tool. It's, I don't know if it's the, it's not the right one for us because the way we want to programmatically generate them, but I think it's really a great option for people that maybe have one or two podcasts and they want the feeds to be compatible. With that, I want to thank Linode for sponsoring this episode of Office Hours. Let's all go right now. I'm doing it right now. Do it with me. Linode. Of course, I got a wire on my keyboard, so it's making it hard to type, but linode.com. And then instead of all the other shows, screw those shows, support The Office. Go to /Jupiter. You know? Go to /Jupiter. That's what you got to do. Anyways, linode.com/Jupiter. Go there. Don't go for those other shows. Go there and get $100 in 60-day credit on a new account. It's a great way to support the show while you're checking out the best cloud hosting out there. I mean, you heard us just as we're talking about stuff we're building. We're going to run it on Linode. The new website, we're running on Linode. When I spin up something for my kids, I put it on Linode. When I spin up something for the listeners, I put it up on Linode. Something for myself, Linode. You get the idea. And I am like feeling like an idiot that I didn't try the combination of services on Linode behind Tailscale, so I don't even make them publicly available anymore. I know. Turns out Chris discovers VPNs. They're handy. And I don't know. I just, because then you get the security of a private LAN with the speed and performance of a Linode server. It just seems so freaking obvious. There's always new ways you can come up using Linode. Even like, you know, you've been hearing these reads for a couple of years, you can still find ways. There's always opportunities to learn. They have like a new recently updated Mastodon one-click deployment. They worked upstream with the project to like really refine that and get that right. Good timing on their part. A couple of questions you have to answer to set up the instance right, then you hit go. It's so nice. And again, the performance, we just wouldn't use it unless the performance was fantastic. So go try them out. You're going to love it. With that $100, you can really kick the tires. You can deploy something. They got a dozen data centers coming online this year, 40 gigabit connections coming into those machines. They are their own ISP. You're going to love it. Linode.com/Jupiter. Go check it out. All right, gentlemen, there's so many more things we could talk about. I'm looking at our list here, like doing the meetup replacement, making the license of the shows very explicit on the website, building a new JB titles, so much stuff. So I think you guys are just going to have to come back so we can, you know, keep it going. Maybe we'll just check in from time to time. See how it's going.
1: I think that's our selfish strategy to get them back once in a while. Make sure they don't go too far away.
0: I like chatting with you guys too. Yeah. Yeah. All right. So I had a little bit of podcast doom and gloom news, Brentley, that I just wanted to chat about too. And you guys, I know you guys would never do anything like

0: So you pay them. And then at some point, they're going to figure out how to do a rev share with the podcasters. And that's going to probably work out, you know, like, could you imagine how that's going to work out?
1: Wow. Sure.
2: Not well. Yeah, sorry, we couldn't figure something out, so we pocket the money and peace out.
0: Or imagine the conversation, like I imagine I get this email. Hi, my name is so-and-so from the AdBlock podcast app, and we've been blocking all of your ads for the last year, and we have about $1,000 we'd like to give you, but you have to go sign up on our platform. Go create an account, and now go link your bank account to our platform so we can transfer them. Like, screw you. This should not be an opt-in by default thing. This is not going to be good for the traditional podcasting space. And I think there's just going to be more of this kind of thing.
1: See, that's an interesting model that they're building, because basically that's what our memberships do, right? If you pay for our memberships, then you don't have to listen to the ads. But it sounds like many of our members love our ads. So I think maybe we're in a good position here. But what an interesting business model. I could see why some people would want this, because some podcasts out there have, as we've mentioned, have some just horrendously thought out ads that don't fit the content at all. And so I could see that being a jarring experience and you wanting to not have that be in your life. But from what I can tell, most podcasts do offer a membership of sorts. So it feels like, why a third party? Why not just support the people you love?
0: I think it's just not enough at scale. Plus, so if I listened to a dozen podcasts, could I pay for a membership for all of them? Probably not. Although I don't know if I want all of them to be ad-free either.
1: Could you do a Spotify membership?
0: Yeah.
3: That's what I was going to say with the dynamic ads coming up.
1: I hear YouTube's getting into podcasts.
0: Yeah.
3: I was thinking that maybe that was the reason why they tried to do it. But if it's specifically based on iTunes ones, it sounds like it's not going to handle dynamic ads at all.
0: I think this is a response to dynamic ads. You know, I think when you start inserting really low quality ads, I think this is what you get. And when everybody has a mattress sponsor and Squarespace, you know, this is kind of what you get. And I think it's inevitable because ad sales is the hardest part of my job. It's hard. And I've been doing it for over a decade. I can imagine if you're new to it, if you've never done sales before, if you've never done consulting and contracting before, it could be even harder. And I could see it just being the easier thing to do is take the dynamic insert, take the easy low paying thing, which frustrates the audience, which makes them search out for a product like this. And I was having a conversation in the Linux Unplugged Matrix chat room. And, you know, the topic was, I find the Boo sound, you know, the Boo's annoying and the sound's annoying because I don't like crypto and I don't like the soundboard. Which I get that. Everybody, you know, everybody has a degree of which they're going to like that stuff. But when you get down to it, when we started talking about it, I think when they changed their perspective, they had a completely different feeling about it. And the perspective change was the traditional ad model is very opaque. You have no idea what deals I have with any of my sponsors. You've got no idea how much money I make from any of them. No idea what the agreement is, the terms, the length. You've got none of that information. You don't know how many sponsors I've been talking to, and you don't know how many sponsors have emailed me this week. You don't have any of that information. It's all hidden from you, and it's always been that way, so you're fine with it. But it doesn't necessarily mean it's actually the best for the listener. And value for value is a flip on that. It is, especially with the boost, you know the exact amount we're making. You know who sent it, you know when they sent it, and you know what our relationship with them is. And it's all out there in the open. It's a transparent, open way to fund something. And I think the reason why that matters is because then as an audience member listening, you can calculate where their bias is coming from. And if you know their bias is coming from the audience, then you can probably have a little bit better faith in their actions. You can probably assume they're doing their best effort, best, you know, they're not trying to deceive you. They're not trying to trick you or make a big sale or you know, like whatever, right? Like you get where I'm going with that. And it's an open, transparent model, but it is in your face. It is kind of right out there. It's talking about money out in the open. People don't like that. People do not like to talk about amounts of money out in the open. It's very uncomfortable. It's very awkward. And so when we started having this conversation in the Matrix chat room and we started talking about, well, here's some downsides to the old model. Here's the upsides to this new model. It became clear to me that it's really the only sustainable long-term way, because apps like this and sponsor.

0: TensorBlock and Spotify, they're going to integrate either their own ads or they're going to remove ads, or there's someone's always going to be screwing with the product. If you depend on control, and if you depend on that particular message getting out there for it not being removed, you're going to get screwed because there's going to be an app. Where with the boost and the value for value, like as many people that get the show, as much as people that spread it, you can cut it up however you like. It still gets the word out there. It gets people listening and it increases the revenue for the podcaster. It to me feels like we're coming into this situation here where we're going to have this very kind of mainstream media style podcasting out there that's going to be sponsor based. It's going to be, on Spotify. It's going to be the styles that we're seeing develop now that are very typical mainstream media. They have a real kind of vanilla vibe to them, real kind of safe, you know, they're real brand safe kind of stuff. And then I think you're going to have the edgier stuff, the more community driven stuff, the stuff that isn't quite as polished, the stuff that, you know, connects with you on a real human level and treats you like an actual individual. And there's a community there. And I think they're going to be very distinct branches of the podcast world. Instead of having this kind of podcasting is this big amorphous kind of hodgepodge of all this stuff, it's going to be like this branching of the industry that's going to happen. And so, you know, this app, I don't even know if I want to put a link in the show notes, to be honest with you, because you can find it if you really dig around. And the fact that they're changing the verbiage in real time because they realize how silly it sounds, trying to make it better, I just think is a dangerous, dangerous thing. And I think it's dangerous because I think it's screwing with how podcasters make money. And I take that really seriously. And I'm really, really grateful for memberships and Boost, because the reality is this is just going to become more and more common and easier, especially when you automate transcripts and you get all the, it's going to be so simple. Like, we have already been able to develop technology in-house that can do it. So it's just a matter of time until other people do it, right? Like, we can automatically detect ads and cut them. So it's coming, right? Like, and I just wish, I don't know, I just wish people would get it. Maybe they don't care. I don't know. Maybe that's it. Maybe I just care so much because it's my, you know, it's my gerb.
1: I know for me specifically, Boosts make it so much easier to give feedback to JB. Like, I probably went from sending like one or two emails to
0: sure
1: being able to send like four or five comments in every few months. So while I'm also giving, I mean, most of mine are pretty small, but I'm giving value to JB, I'm also feeling more a part of the community as well. So I know I personally wouldn't use that app at all because I enjoy being able to have that openness and integratedness with the community. I actually was telling, or I was listening to another podcast from another network, and the host was talking about how they never get really any feedback until they do like a year in review. And I'm like, guys, check this out. Like, I've posted a few times on the discussion talk, like I told them about it. And then whenever he brought that up, I was like, this is a perfect example. And I actually linked them to a clip of you, Chris, talking about how it's one step removed from being with people and meeting people in person, and how you've had a whole new shift because of the boost and the feedback that you have been giving. And they said that the example that I gave that they could potentially use, they might end up actually doing that because it sounds interesting to them. So I know for me personally, I definitely love being able to give back however I can financially, especially with it being smaller amounts, to help JB stay up and hopefully help with liquidity channels and stuff like that. But it's also helps JB as well, because you've talked about on LUP before being able to be up at the top of the charts and how that's brought more attention to the actual podcast. So I think with all of these different 2.0 enhancements that podcasting is getting, it's going to be less appealing to have skipping ads and other things like that, because you won't be able to have the same features and integration and community experience as if you were using the 2.0 stuff. So,
0: that's it. I hope you're right, because I 100% agree.
2: You know, I was maybe this is the same podcast, but I was just listening to a new podcast to me, and it's The Changelog, and many of you might know about it.
1: Yeah, that was it.
2: That was it. Okay, I was listening to their year end, and I was like, well, I'm new to this podcast. I'm just going to listen to all their favorites. And they said that explicitly. It was like, we don't really get any feedback all year. And yet they talk to like Jack Dorsey and like these big names on their network, and they get, you know, downloads that they shared that were about LUP numbers. So I feel like they would really benefit from the style of community that we have as well. And I just, maybe the big point here is we have an amazing community. And for many of you to take up the boosts the way that you have, and also to like pause and reevaluate your relationship with podcasts, that's not an easy thing to do. And yet we've all benefited from having that sort of mental challenge throughout this year. Chris, you and I started this, what, last January? We were kind of like wrapping our heads around this. And man, has it ever come a long way in those couple months, you know?
0: Yeah.
2: All I see is, yeah, a bunch of benefits. We often get like a little bit of pushback from, Chris, you mentioned in the start of this discussion, from like the boost sounds and like not caring about how much people are boosting in and stuff like that. But I would say pause again and think about it. And I think you really nailed it, Chris, with a lot of those points. It's worth chasing because the benefits are huge.
0: So with that, let's get to some boost. TrevDev boosted in with 500 sats. And I think the ADD topic, it hit a note. TrevDev says, I'm 38 years old. Aside from a good diet, exercise, and good sleep, I also take meds. I know they've been stigmatized, but they do work, Vinase especially. Aside from that, lots of small breaks help. I agree. Music in the background is not a motivator. It's just a small release. But our prefrontal cortex is running on hyperdrive all the time. If we get bored at all, that part of our brain burns out hard and fast, and we seek reprieve. Anything you can do to keep your hormones in circulation in check helps. And take lots of breaks again. You know, I was thinking a lot when we got the question about what I do to, you know, get work done with ADD. And I didn't have a great answer. I don't for so many things I do. I can't explain how I do anything. I just do it. It's just sort of instinct. I just sort of do it. So I have a really difficult time, like, explaining what my process is. But I agree. I always generally have something going in the background. Typically, it's music. Unless the task I'm doing is low cognition, then it's like a video or a podcast. And so that way I can split my attention. And I'm kind of switching, I think, is what I'm doing. I work for a few, and then I switched, and I listen for a few, and then I work for a few, and I kind of switch between them. And that change up seems to help. Getting up and moving around is something I have a really hard time doing, but that also helps. Just changing rooms for a bit can help. So thank you, TrevDev. Jean Bean came in with 1340 sats, said, fun fact, when I was diagnosed with ADD, the doc told me that a lot of people with ADHD at the time got attracted to computers because the refresh rate of CRT monitors did something to calm the ADHD brain down. Interesting theory, if nothing else, he says.
2: That is so fascinating. Oh, man.
0: Is that why I like the 120 hertz now?
2: Or just getting blasted by some ray tubes, I guess.
0: It seems more like because the computer's a fun box with endless distractions that to me, but I don't know. Then Gene sent in some leet sats to say, I have found that chatting with others who have ADHD to be really helpful. And he links to ADHD Jesse on Mastodon and Rick Burrows on Mastodon. They have some pretty good conversations on it. He says, regarding meds, Strattera is one that is not a stimulant. And he says, also, I think people should be more open about it. I agree. And then some 1338 sats to say, doctors have also said that really ADD is really just lumped into ADHD. It's just a subtype. So you have attention deficit disorder and attention deficit hyperactive disorder, but they're really all kind of the same thing. I feel like as a kid, you have ADHD, and then as an adult, you have ADD because you just slow down.
2: I love when you get hyperactive, Chris. It's a whole different side.
0: Do I now? Mm-hmm. Do I get hyper? Yeah, I bet. I can see that.
2: Mostly around like the idea of making your own cider for episode 500. That's usually when it comes up.
0: So Gene also says that I'd really like to know what you could do without leaving the iPhone. I'm really interested in results like Nextcloud and such, but I don't want to drop the iPhone yet. I get you, Gene. I totally get you. I wonder.
2: And we talked about that a little bit with like integrating Nextcloud now and doing some investigations into some of the software that you might use, you know, say a year down the road if you decide to switch platforms. But there's a lot you can do on the iPhone, even if you just sort of put your mind to it. I've kind of felt the same since, Chris, you've been on the Giraffine tour. I feel like even though I've been doing a custom ROM on my phone and having these sort of privacy conscious directions in my mobile computing for many years, now I feel like I'm missing out a little bit. So I keep thinking, like, what can I do on my platform to get as close as what Chris has now? And
0: that all starts with a good Nextcloud, Brent. You're already there. You know, I have the reason why I'm trying to drop the iPhone, and the reason why I'm going with Giraffine is I'm in the opposite position that Steve Ovens is. So at Linux Ovens, Steve from the Ask Noah show, he tweeted me today. He said he was talking to my co-host on Coda Radio. He says, guys, as a matter of principle, I don't use mobile for financial stuff. I tried to do the Boost thing to support Gamer Radio, but the barrier to entry is not worth the price of admission. He doesn't want to use anything that requires mobile. He says it's a non-starter. And that's how I felt. I just didn't really trust like putting a lot of Bitcoin or cash or really the financial apps on my phone. I was really uncomfortable with that. And it's clearly the direction things are going. It's so clearly, because I've done some digging into like different wallets and stuff you can use. And so clearly they're building towards mobile. And so I thought, what would it take for me to truly trust the OS? And I think ultimately it would have to be that Apple and Google don't have the keys. And then I would start to trust what I could put on there if I trusted everything else about the OS as well. And so what I'm trying, at least until the end of January, is to stay with Giraffine OS the entire time and create a platform that I feel like is truly mine. And I, so far, that aspect's really working for me because I also didn't trust mobile OSs. So that's why I decided to move away from the iPhone. However, like my whole family's staying with it for now. And I may go back. Who knows? Because Gene says, like Gene, he says, I too have an Apple Watch. I don't use macOS on the regular. I'm not interested in ditching my watch, though. He says he likes the idea of maybe running his own push notification server. Yeah, the watch thing doesn't work so well with Android OS, I have to say. E-Rock boosted him with 1,000 sats. Guys, I implore you. Oh, wait, I was going to do it like this. E-Rock boosted in. I implore you to restrict the project pronunciation sat leaderboard to LUP. The soft G in Giraffine is killing me. And I am no baller.
1: That's amazing.
0: Just felt like it needed to be epic.
2: I feel like we've tried to keep it from some of the other shows, but I just can't help myself. Giraffine is such a lovely thing.
0: It's too fun. But I think, you know, that's it for this show.
1: I think we need to have a page where we have all of these things.
2: It's like a glossary.
1: These are going to be the active things that are actually being pronounced because of sats and then have the active amount or something like that. So that way people know, all right, if you want to change it, you got to write in with this boost amount.
2: We could also like feature on the page like a Dave that shows them all. And as they get updated, we update the Dave.
0: Yeah. You know, it's funny that nobody's boosted in to LUP to try to get us to pronounce it correctly. They've only boosted in with more mispronunciations, too. Which
2: that's a very good point. That's a very good point.
0: Twisted. So twisted. Marcel Boost is boosted in with 1,000 sats. In my experience, Nextcloud Talk is still a pain to host, especially for voice and video calls. I had to set up a turn server, sorry. I never actually got it to work. For text, it was okay-ish, but that was a while ago. Okay. All right, Marcel. I haven't tested Nextcloud Talk much beyond just an evening. I think Fluffy Chat's still the direction I'll go, but man, the iMessage stuff is going to be the biggest uphill battle of all this, 100%. It's a huge thing already.
2: You know, I have a little bit of experience with exactly this, Nextcloud Talk, and for my use case, it was mostly like a one-on-one conversation that I did quite often and would occasionally get a little message saying, hey, we're having a hard time like connecting peer-to-peer. Having a turn server would be helpful, and here's how you do it. So that part of the interface was nice. It's like, well, if you want better performance, you should, you know, check this out. So it was nice that they sort of included that as a suggestion in the app itself for those of us who are self-hosting it and are a bit more technical. I never did investigate it, and we just used my same server for like our Christmas get-together, and we had, what, like 3 or 4 4 connections or something like that. And it worked fine. But that was my experience too. It's like every once in a while, the connections just kind of don't work great and you run into some issues. So someone more knowledgeable than me, maybe Stefan, you have some experience here, but I think, yeah, it could be a real blocker if you're trying to, Chris, I know you often do like multiple chats with your kids in different areas and stuff like that. So it could be an issue for sure.
0: Mm. Okay. Yeah, that can be a trick with WebRTC calls if, like, you know, there's firewalls in between NAT and all that kind of stuff. They can have a hard time finding each other.
1: I could always point you to my GitLab instance where I have a GitLab action to automatically deploy Jitsi for me.
2: Oh. Well, that's nice.
1: Yeah, that's what I do whenever our family has a get-together. I just have a manual key and true set in the web UI, and it just automatically deploys it with Terraform and Ansible, and then I can just destroy it afterwards.
3: Yeah, but I mean, the normal user that just set up Nextcloud and maybe on a shared hosting or so, that's like super easy, and then setting up a turn and so server is like a whole can of worms, and you need a real server for that and so on, so that's like something completely different. So
0: maybe, you know, we'll see. Mere Mortals podcast boosted in with 3,333 sats. Thanks for the recommendation regarding the Python tips last episode. I have a couple mini projects related to my podcast in mind, automating chapters and whatnot, but it's hard to get a grasp on what is feasible or not at this early stage. I'm actually already almost through both of Lex's conversations with Gildio. I'll check on your other recommendations as well. Happy New Year. Well, Happy New Year, Mere Mortals. And they followed up on the Coda Radio podcast, too. So they made the whole trip back, all the way back. So I'm glad to hear it. And Python on the back end for automating podcast production gets two big thumbs up from me. I definitely think you're on the right track there. There is definitely some chapter stuff you could look into. Also, you probably already know about it, but I'm just going to mention Sovereign Feeds as well. Something to check out. I'm sure you're probably already up to date on that, but that could help some of that with that lift as well. And then our last boost comes in from True Grits, 6,000 sats, boosted just the day after Christmas, saying, thanks for the episode and Merry Christmas to both of you.
2: Yo, that's sweet. All four of us, I guess.
0: Did you have a good Christmas, Brent?
2: You know, I think I did. It was really low key, much more than any other year. You know, the last couple of years have been a bunch of traveling or hosting, you know. This year we just did nothing. It was amazing.
0: It's nice, yeah.
2: I gotta say, it was fabulous. So we did some like a little bit of hiking and being outdoors and just like doing nothing. Oh, we did play video games all night for like 3 nights in a row. So that was pretty fun. Some like Star Fox. I'm gonna put that out there. One of my favorite games ever. And you know, the usual Mario Kart and Super Mario Bros. And such. Yeah, had a good time. How about you?
0: Yeah, you know, we did all of our main Christmas stuff on Christmas Eve.
2: Uh-huh.
0: Christmas Day, the kids were with their mom. And so it was just Hadia and myself. And we did little projects around the house and watched Top Gear.
2: Nice.
0: Top Gun. We watched Top Gun 1 and Top Gun 2, Maverick. But, you know, we could have been doing anything. It would have been easier than last year, because last year we were stuck out in the woods in that massive winter storm where everything froze up and we ran out of propane and water and our slides froze open. And that was, you know, survival Christmas. So this year, just chilling.
2: So what you're saying is this year you didn't generate any content over Christmas,
0: no,
2: really?
0: No. No, you're right. You're right.
2: Got to reevaluate that one.
0: I better go get, you know, that sounds like a vlogger thing to do. Go get yourself stuck in the woods on purpose just for the content. That sounds like you're getting desperate if you got to do that.
2: Well, I thought that was your plan the whole time.
0: You know what? 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Fountain FM will help you earn sats. And then if you boost into the show, it helps rank us on the charts too. So there's lots of great options out there. It's a real buyer's market these days. So go do a little podcast app shopping. You deserve it.
2: I also noticed, Chris, you sent this in. We saw the stats for Fountain for the entire year. And did you notice how Linux Unplugged was number 5 on that list for most boosted all year?
0: Yeah, and Coda ranked up there pretty well, too. And
2: yep.
0: Yeah, those are some neat stats. I think we should dig those up and cover those in LUP or something. I should have had them for this episode because the amounts and stuff like that that they sent around, it's a big deal. It's really awesome to see it taking off. And the Fountain app, you know, they're moving super fast. I'm a member now of their beta group, and I could just see them working on stuff all the time. So we this week, they just did 3 minutes ago. This week, LUP is number 9 on the chart. Hey, we're still in the top 10 on a holiday. I'm going to take that. That's great. It's great seeing that. And that has tens of thousands of more downloads. It's crazy. It's just absolutely crazy. It's been great to have that support result in more and more people discovering the show, too. Fountain FM, if you want to check out the Fountain app. It's pretty great. So go get subscribed. Officehours.hair. Subscribe to the show. You know what we do. We do more shows, and we're going to be talking about stuff. I don't got to explain it to you. You know how it works. I got to get back to work. I got shows to record. I'll let you handle it. You got this. Thanks for joining us, everybody. See you next time. This is the launch episode 15 for March 25th, 2025.

0: Streaming from the beautiful Pacific Northwest and the mighty American West Coast, we greet you all a good morning, a good evening, or whenever your timeline may fall. Time-appropriate greetings, indeed, to one and to all. This is The Launch. My name is Chris.
1: And I'm Angela.
0: Hello, Andrews. We have a lot to get into today, so I want everyone to know a few things before we get started. We'd love it if you called us. We'll have the phone lines going here in just a moment, and you can call. Or, if you miss us, you can leave us a voicemail. How about that? Did you know we have a phone now? It is 774-462-5667. Yeah, call. Write it down. 774-462-5667. Come on in. Give us a call. I'm starting up the phone systems right now. Of course, you can also join us live in our Mumble Room. 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That's 7:30 p.m. UTC for you wild kids out there. Just go over to jblive.tv or jblive.fm or, heck, I don't know, maybe a podcasting 2.0 app. And then, you know what? You're here live. Mumble Room's probably the best way to go. You can always hang out with us there, suggest topics and all of that. And then we have the Launch HQ chat room, which is linked over on our website at weeklylaunch.rocks. Come on in. Get in that chat room. It's going all week long. Well, hello, Andrews. Welcome back. We did it. Mm-hmm. It's episode 6. Also known as 15.
1: Yes.
0: And this week, I thought we should talk about something everybody talks about. When you suggested it, I was like, this is one of my favorite topics. Everybody eats, everybody poops, and everybody sleeps.
1: And one are we going to talk about?
0: Today we're going to do sleep, because a lot of us could do sleep better, I think. Mm-hmm. And if you want to call in and tell us about your sleep habits or your sleep problems, the phone line is open now. So, you suggested this, and I'm curious where you're at with sleep habits in general and, you know, what you're thinking about.
1: Yeah. So I record my sleep. I wear my Apple Watch at night, and I can get a sense for how I feel, but it's really, I'm a data person. I need to see how that data looks, and then I make decisions based on that. That's logical to do with data.
0: Are you using the built-in Apple sleep stuff or using a specific sleep tracking app?
1: I'm not using an external app. I did attempt that at one point, but I couldn't get it to connect or to feed back to the health app.
0: You do want to have it in the health app if you can.
1: Yeah.
0: I agree with you. The sleep data, as somebody who has sleep apnea and is trying to just manage it, crazy valuable for actually making action and decisions.
1: Mm-hmm. Yeah. But I am currently, I went out of state this weekend and I ended up being awake for 48 hours.
0: Oh.
1: Yeah.
0: How did that happen? Were you just being crazy, or is it just couldn't sleep?
1: No. I did karaoke night, and then Abby wasn't feeling good, and then it was a very early morning flight. We're an hour from the airport, and you're supposed to get there 2 hours early, and just, like, so many things. So it just was an early flight.
0: Yeah.
1: I just didn't have a chance. And then we landed. It was only, an hour and a half flight.
0: Oh, yeah.
1: But we can't check into our hotel.
0: Yeah, right. No. That's the worst when that timing doesn't line up.
1: Mm-hmm. It is. But the thing is I have only pulled an all-nighter once before in my memory. And that was in eighth grade. So I'm just no good. I am very specific about my sleep. I need minimum 8 hours. I know that for you, that would be a dream.
0: Yeah, that'd be great.
1: But yeah, I need 8 hours, and I am still feeling the effects of lack of sleep. I get my memory is the first thing to go. And so I've just been apologizing to the kids. Dylan's making a bit out of it. How long are you gonna blame it on your sleep, Mom? And it's really funny. It's great, but I just apologize. Hey, in fact, I asked the kids why they didn't bring the garbage to the end of the driveway Friday morning.
0: Because I left, it was garbage day.
1: Yeah, yeah, because that was my garbage day for, 12 years. But it hasn't been for the last couple of years.
0: Now you know what you're going to be like when you're your golden years.
1: It is a glimpse of the future. So the other thing is caffeine really affects me, which I found out from my 23andMe data. But if I drink caffeine after noon or 1, I won't be able to go to sleep.
0: Yeah,
1: it will just be impossible.
0: My hard cutoff is 3, but I really try to be done by about 1 or 2.
1: That's crazy. I didn't think you actually had a cutoff.
0: Yeah, I only because I'm just doing everything I can.
1: Oh, right.
0: And
1: good sleep hygiene.
0: Yeah, if it's one thing, I can.
1: One less thing.
0: So I've actually, I try to schedule all the shows for the most part to be earlier in the day so yeah. I can get it in that window.
1: Well, yeah. I mean, I think you'll agree that we are both pretty useless yeah. after like 7 or 8 p.m.
0: Yeah, yeah.
1: Like,
0: yeah.
1: you know, like I tried to do a formula the other night on this, you know, on the wake of this lack of sleep and wake of the life. Anyway, and at 8 o'clock and yeah. I was just like, I don't even know how to make this formula.
0: Oh, I noticed it because in the morning I'll wake up sometimes and I'll play Mario or something on the TV. And I am some kind of wizard. It's unbelievable. Like somebody should get a camera out and capture the magic that's happening on screen. And then like 8 p.m., I'll be playing and I'm constantly dying. I get frustrated mm-hmm. and I'm constantly handing the controller to Dylan. I'm just saying, finish this for me.
1: yeah. Yeah. He told me that he was doing it for you. That's
0: yeah.
1: funny.
0: Yeah. Yeah. Because, you know, I just get, this is no longer fun. Finish it. So, yeah, there's, and for me, it also takes, for me, it's weird. Like if I don't sleep, like I didn't sleep much last night. I probably got 45 minutes of sleep. I'll be fine today. Mm-hmm. It's tomorrow.
1: Oh, that's really interesting.
0: Yeah.
1: That's how I am with exercise. Mm. You know, like if I do, well, or let's say bowling, right? If I go bowling, I'll feel it a little bit in my glutes that day. But then the next
0: yeah,
1: day,
0: yeah.
1: it's horrible.
0: So I think that's lactic buildup or something. There.
1: It is. But,
0: so do you have like an emergency recovery regime that you go into? Do you have like, I got to get my sleep back on track?
1: Well, the number one troubleshooting for any ailment or suffering that you have is hydrate.
0: I thought you were going to say get drunk.
1: No. Oh, I know. It's the opposite of
0: drink.
1: Hydrating.
0: No, yeah.
1: No,
0: it's and it's not
1: hydrate.
0: Great for sleep either.
1: Yeah. So hydrate, caffeine reduction, and then just, you know, trying to get to bed earlier, which doesn't always work because I'll just wake up earlier.
0: Yeah, that's true.
1: And
0: yeah.
1: I feel like doo-doo if I wake up earlier. Yeah. Like, yeah. So it is a strange balance.
0: I have been using electrolytes more. To help me sleep at night, because I think it helps with restless legs. So I combine electrolytes with Doctor's Best high absorption magnesium glycate. It's the kind that's easy on your stomach, and I take two of those each night, you know, about an hour or two before bed, and that helps too. I'll put a link to that in the show notes.
1: Yeah, I got a magnesium cream.
0: Oh, yeah.
1: I've been using on Abby.
0: Yeah.
1: To try to help her.
0: Yeah, that's good too, because then that can be stuff that the gut can't quite handle, mm-hmm. right? So this has got to be a particular type of magnesium, otherwise it can give you stomach problems. You know what I mean?
1: Magnolia Mayhem says, man, I got so, quote, hydrated, end quote, last weekend, bro. Way to go.
0: Yeah. I also try, if I can, to stop eating by about 6 or 7 o'clock. But that's because I also have a really slow gut, which I'll get into in a little bit. Mm-hmm. And so I just try to be done eating early enough that I'm not.
1: Oh, yeah. No, I eat dinner at 4:30 and that's it for the rest of the night.
0: Yeah.
1: And that's because I have to take my thyroid medication.
0: Yeah. OK. Yeah. That. Yeah. These things still I still sleep for crap sometimes. It builds up. It's this weird thing. I noticed it because I went to scale and I slept through every single night. I didn't sleep great, but I slept through every single night at scale. And then when I got back, I've progressively slept less and less and less since I've been back.
1: Weird.
0: And I think it's got to be in part like my daily routine, at least for the first like the front first half of the week. I don't really get much activity outside of just working.
1: Mm-hmm.
0: And then by the second half of the week, I'm kind of exhausted, so I don't want to do anything.
1: Mm-hmm.
0: And then I can't sleep, and I got like twitches, and my legs kick and.
1: So if I know that I'm going to be in a situation where I won't be able to sleep, like, for example, sleep in, like if I can't go to bed earlier and I need to rely on sleeping in to get enough sleep,
0: mm-hmm.
1: I will take a 1-to-1 gummy.
0: Mm-hmm. Yeah, that could help.
1: Do you do that?
0: I've tried or like something that's got like melatonin in it, too, or something. Mm. But that stuff only works like 1 or 2 nights for me. And then.
1: Oh, well, definitely not daily. Yeah, no, I.
0: And then, yeah. Yeah. Every now and then. Yeah, you're right. Like if that's the trick with that stuff is use it very sparingly, I think. And then when you do use it, it actually has some impact. But for me, I adapt pretty quick.
1: Looks like we have a poll in the
0: in
1: the Launch HQ chat of what time do you eat dinner?
0: Oh, interesting.
1: I have answered.
0: I'm going to go because I should be doing it. I'm going to say 6 p.m. Looks like most people in the live chat are 5 p.m. That's pretty early. Whenever you hear people going out for dinner in the movies, they're always going out at like 8 p.m.
1: Right? I know. It's so weird. Yeah. And mine's at 4. I'm the one vote at 4 p.m.
0: I wonder if that's regional.
1: The kids get home from school and I just start making dinner for them.
0: Yeah.
1: Like they come home hungry.
0: Yeah. I come home hungry. I get home and it's like, it's time to eat, you know? I got to eat something. I basically got to eat every couple of hours, really, if I'm not careful. I want to know what the audience does sleep, like what their sleep hygiene's like.
1: Oh, you know, sometimes my brain keeps me up or a headache or a migraine.
0: Yeah,
1: right?
0: Oh, but that's, yeah.
1: Because I get a monthly migraine. It's awesome. But I can quiet my brain.
0: Yeah.
1: It makes me, because I have not been diagnosed with attention deficit of any kind, but I definitely squirrel a lot, you know?
0: Yeah.
1: But the fact that I can fall asleep within 10 minutes of laying down.
0: Oh, that's great.
1: Yeah.
0: Wow. That's a superpower.
1: I know. Yeah. It is. It is pretty great.
0: Mm-hmm.
1: Sometimes it's not like that, but more often than not, I am falling asleep within 10 minutes.
0: Yeah, I still go to audiobooks. That helps me. I have to find just the right audiobook that is interesting enough to hold my attention, but not so interesting I mind missing large parts of the plot.
1: Mm-hmm.
0: And if I find that audiobook, I can listen to that, and that helps keep me distracted. Or like a long YouTube video. It can't be a short one because I can't be switching while I'm trying to go to sleep.
1: Weighted blanket.
0: Oh, yeah.
1: Oh, yeah. I use a weighted blanket. It's a I think it's a 20-pound. It's great. And then a heated blanket. Which I only use, you know, during the cold season. But mm-hmm. both of those help me. And I guess you're supposed to be cold when you go to sleep, but so my body temperature doesn't regulate.
0: So what I've been doing is when we go to bed, it's about 72 degrees in the room.
1: Uh-huh.
0: And then as we sleep over the night, I let it drop down to about 67.
1: Yeah.
0: 65, maybe, depending on ambient temperature. And then around 5 a.m., it starts bringing the temperature back up again.
1: You know,
0: I love that.
1: The thermostat at the house has that cycle, but I just keep it on hold.
0: Yeah. Yeah.
1: So I haven't, but also because I need to reprogram the time, and
0: yeah.
1: I don't know how to do that. But
0: you know, you could always swap that thing out. It's pretty simple to wire.
1: I think I need to. Actually, yeah. I think the whole furnace needs to be replaced, and when I do that, I'll just upgrade it entirely.
0: Yeah. Yeah. I was surprised it's like two wires for a thermostat, or three wires.
1: Really?
0: Yeah.
1: Oh, yeah. I saw there's a new one here.
0: Yeah.
1: Yeah.
0: That one's nice because it ties in with Home Assistant. So,
1: that is cool.
0: I also have it set on location. So if I'm not here for a day, it drops it down to 65. So it's not running all
1: nice.
0: The time.
1: Yeah.
0: All right. You know what I want? I want you to boost it. How much sleep do you get each night? Do you have a very important pre-sleep habit that maybe you could share with us? And are you doing any sleep tracking? I want to know if our audience nerds out on this, because Angie and I nerd out on this.
1: Yes, we do.
0: And I think the data is useful. So take to your podcasting 2.0 app, support the show, and boost in with how much sleep you get, if you have a pre-sleep habit, and if you're doing any kind of tracking. And we'll read it on episode 16 and beyond. Well, the next level of nerd trackery for body stuff, and I think perhaps maybe the most important by a mile that could change your life is glucose tracking. And I've obviously gotten insights from this because my wife, Adia, is a type 1 diabetic, and she has to manage her blood sugar levels quite closely. And she uses the traditional method where she pokes her finger and she takes a little stick and it measures it in a little device, and then, you know, she takes action. And you can buy those. Anybody can buy those at Walmart now and things like that. But I wanted to play around with some of the more experimental continuous glucose monitoring tools out there. And this is such a treat. And I've been playing around for just a couple of days with the Lingo continuous glucose monitor made by Abbott. And it's a biosensor that measures your glucose response to food, exercise, and, you know, other lifestyle factors. And it's streaming that data to your phone 24/7. And then they have an app that displays it to you in real time. So like when we started the show, my blood sugar level was at 88. And as we go right now, it's at 102 because I ate a little bit before the show. And this just sits right on your skin. It has a little filament that sits below the skin. And it comes with a popper application that you pop onto your arm. It's quick. Sometimes it stings a little bit. And then it's done. And then they use NFC. So you tap the phone to the little thing that's on your arm now. And it immediately pairs over Bluetooth LE. And then it just tells you real time what your blood sugar levels are and gives you charts and like history and stuff like that.
1: I saw this link in the show notes, but you hadn't typed all this up yet, or at least it wasn't in the doc. So I was thinking, ooh, I should try this. I didn't know you had tried it. And I am concerned about allergic reaction to the filament.
0: Yeah.
1: And then just the Bluetooth, like, of course it's Bluetooth.
0: Yeah.
1: Of course it's transmitting Bluetooth. That just didn't even occur to me.
0: It's like a low power Bluetooth, I think.
1: I'm sure.
0: But yeah, of course. Yeah.
1: Yeah.
0: And so this is so, so useful for me. I'll tell you why I like it, and I'll tell you the pros and cons that I found so far. So high level, I don't know if you guys care about this stuff. If you want me to go into more detail, I can. But high level is I seem to have like a slower than average gut, particularly in the evenings. And I also don't get a lot of activity during show days, like I mentioned, which can help with digestion. And so I kind of am hypoglycemic in a sense, where I start to get really aggressive blood sugar crashes that come on really fast. Like I go from I'm fine, and 10 minutes later, I got to eat something, I'm starting to get sick, and if I go much longer, I actually start throwing up. And I can get caught in a loop where I eat something, but then I throw it up, and so I can't get my blood sugar up, and then I can actually be sick for quite a while. And it can be extremely difficult to like get out of this cycle. And compounded by the fact that I seem to digest things slower, so even if I take something, as soon as I notice, it can take quite a while before it gets digested, which is what I've been observing, before it actually impacts my glucose levels. So even if I fixed it, I can still sometimes be crashing for a while, and there's nothing else I can do but just wait for my gut to do its thing. And the idea being with a continuous glucose monitor is I could potentially catch it early as it begins to trend downwards and take care of it, eat some protein, something like that.
1: Eat a Kit Kat.
0: Yeah, whatever it is, which could have a big impact on smoothing out energy level, you know, getting more activity because of higher energy levels, et cetera. Things like that, but also just help me kind of get out of these cycles that I get caught in sometimes. So that's why I was interested. Now, it is neat, easy application, all of that. Great to get this data. Really useful, very actionable. You would be shocked what impacts your blood sugar. You would be shocked. It's amazing what I've been learning in just a couple of days. I wish I knew this stuff my entire life. I mean, it's clinically important.
1: And it's not what you think. Like, it's the opposite of some
0: very
1: of
0: much.
1: What you think.
0: It can be. Yeah, I was surprised. Mm-hmm. Yeah. So here's the downsides, though. First of all, the Abbott Lingo, it only works with an iPhone 11 or later, so no mm-hmm. Android support. Mm-hmm. There may be other ones out there, but I don't think there are. The sensor, at best, only lasts 14 days.
1: Mm-hmm.
0: So you got to poke yourself probably every 10 days or so with a new sensor, and each sensor is $50.
1: Mm-hmm.
0: So you're spending $50 every 10, 14 days or so. The other thing is, and you can see this on Amazon, kind of has mixed reviews. Some say it's worth every cent. Others find it way overpriced. But other people have reported issues with the sensor dropping off, sometimes within the mm-hmm. first hour of use. And I had this drop off pretty much all night. And then I, you know, rebooted my phone this morning, and it started feeding data again.
1: Hmm.
0: So I don't know what kind of troubleshooting they did. But so, yeah, you know.
1: So my boyfriend is a type 2 diabetic, and he uses Dexcom,
0: mm-hmm.
1: which is an insurance covered.
0: Is it continuous, or does he have to poke himself?
1: No, it's this. It's basically identical.
0: Yeah.
1: It has the filament.
0: Right.
1: It is every 14 days. It has that that 1 hour wait period while it syncs or whatever.
0: Yep,
1: yeah,
0: this does too.
1: You scan a QR code. You don't tap it, which is hilarious.
0: Yeah.
1: Like,
0: yeah.
1: Oh, I'm gonna buy my. Yeah, I don't know.
0: It's just... I figured it's Abbott, right? So I figured they must be taking some of this insurance and medical technology and just consumerizing it here.
1: Exactly. And so that's what I wanted to clarify is that what Chris is using, it doesn't require a prescription.
0: Yeah.
1: And you can buy it on Amazon for
0: $50. Yeah, they just say, make sure you don't use this for any medical action or something like that.
1: Right.
0: Like,
1: yeah, don't. Yeah, yeah. Exactly. I mean, so if you are getting one of these, you probably should just do a quick A1C check just to see where you're at.
0: Mm. Hey, what is an A1C check?
1: That will indicate if you are edging towards
0: diabetic
1: status. Yeah.
0: Mm-hmm. Mm-hmm.
1: Yeah. I think it's like a 90 day. Like my grandma would get it every 6 weeks or so if she was making a diet change to try to lower it. So
0: over time, this does start to, if you use it for multiple weeks, it does start to give you like more like baseline blood sugar level insights, but you're right. Yeah. I mean, some of this is like me looking for cheap solutions because I don't have medical insurance. And I'm like,
1: right.
0: Well, if I could just use this thing to kind of figure out how to better manage my blood sugar, then I could just incorporate that into like a eating regime or something.
1: Yeah, exactly. What we have noticed with my boyfriend is that even if he hasn't eaten, but he exercises, the alarm will go off. Have you made the alarm go off?
0: No, I haven't set any alerts yet.
1: Oh, okay.
0: That's interesting. Maybe I should.
1: Yeah. So exercise, it's really interesting. And it's specific, from what I Googled, it's specific to diabetics. When diabetics exercise, it can cause. So it doesn't necessarily happen to people that are non-diabetic.
0: Right, right.
1: It seemed to be associated
0: with
1: that.
0: I know, like with Hadia, she's got type 1, even like when she drinks coffee, even if it's just straight black coffee with no sugar, it can still spike her glucose levels.
1: Right. Yeah.
0: It's like, wow, okay, you really got to watch it. Mm-hmm. For me, it's been interesting this morning just figuring out, okay, if I eat now, and I did it. Like, I ate just as the blood sugar levels were starting to come down, and they were around 100, and then they got down to the low 80s after I'd already eaten, and now it's climbed back up, and now it's sitting right here at 99. So I think I nailed it. We're usually, like, at this point in the show, I'm starving.
1: Mm-hmm.
0: You know? It's like, yeah. It's an inappropriate amount of hunger. It's ridiculous how fast it comes on. I don't know if I'm going to keep doing it. I might buy one or two more to try it for a few weeks.
1: I didn't know there was a consumer version. I figured, because I'm pretty sure that the copay for Dexcom is $50 as well.
0: Oh.
1: You know? But that means that insurance, for insurance, it'd be like $300 or something.
0: Dexcom
1: right?
0: has a similar competing version to the Lingo. It's $99, but it includes two sensors. So they've made a commercial version of the Dexcom one, too, I guess.
1: Consumer. Oh, interesting.
0: Yeah. If this thing dies on me, like, in a couple of days or two, I might just try the Dexcom version.
1: Yeah.
0: Because then you get two sensors anyways. But, man, oh, man, the moment this is in a smartwatch that is available to life-changing. Imagine if the Apple Watch did this.
1: Yeah. I mean, again, though, the filament is likely metal that I'm allergic to. so we'll
0: supposedly,
1: see.
0: Although we don't know, really, but the patents seem to suggest that Apple's able to figure it out with light sensors.
1: Oh.
0: Like they do your other information with light sensors right now.
1: That's creepy.
0: And I suppose supposedly it's been in development for 6-7 years or something like that. I don't know.
1: Hmm.
0: I guess they launched a sensor that they've been working on shortly after they launched the Apple Watch.
1: Hmm.
0: And they've been getting it tested and all that kind of thing. So if the Apple Watch came out, that'd be a hard thing to say no to.
1: Yeah.
0: But then hopefully other watch manufacturers would try it too. It has been... And it's only been a couple of days, and it has been so, so insightful. I can't wait for the next couple of weeks. I might do a follow-up if people are interested. And if others out there have gut issues that they have solutions for, you know I'd like to hear it. One of the ways you can share is by calling the show. You know, we have that phone number, and we have that voicemail. You could always leave us a tip.

0: 7.
1: And we did get a few voicemails. And
2: I'm so excited.
1: I know, me too. Our first voicemail is from Friar Tech. He gets the honor of leaving the first voicemail. Here we go.
3: Hello, Chris. Hello, Angela. This is Friar Tech calling you from Chicago, suburbia. Love the podcast. Love the launch. This is actually my first bootleg version of any podcast that you, that JB does. And I'm actually loving it. I may have to turn on all the bootlegs now because I really realized how much I'm missing. You two sound great together. And for the first game that I probably had an unhealthy relationship, that would have been Ultima 3 and Ultima 4.
1: Yeah.
3: I can't remember the name of the company that did it. It might have been Origin Systems. Don't know. But I really played that way too often, more than my homework. Anyways, thanks for the show. And happy day after launch.
1: Thank you, sir. Thank you for the voicemail and the nostalgic video game memories. I've been really getting my game nostalgia on recently. I think the show has been influencing me. You ready for the next voicemail, Andrews?
2: Yes, Sam.
1: It's from Rotted Mood.
4: Y'all, this is Rotted Mood calling in from the Midwest metropolis, good old Chicago, Illinois. Sorry about the other message. My cat decided to do some misbehaving while I was trying to leave that one. So this is take two. And everybody listening to the podcast probably won't know what I'm talking about, but that's okay. I wanted to call in and say the game that I was highly addicted to was Wing Commander 2. I don't know if anybody's familiar with that game, but it came out in the 90s and was kind of a flight sim combat game, but man, I love that. The other game I was highly addicted to in the 90s was Myst, which is complete opposite from Wing Commander 2, but equally awesome. And was a very hard puzzle game. At least it was very hard for me. But that's it. Love the show. Thanks, y'all. Bye.

0: Yeah, I remember Wing Commander. I mean, it was so great. I really loved it back in the day, and I played it for hours on, I think, my dad's DOS PC. Thank you, Rotted Mood. Our last voicemail of the week comes from Turd Ferguson.
1: Hey, guys, Turd here. Long time, first time, love the show. I just wanted to call in and make it clear. The CIA and their buddies in the mob killed JFK. That's all. Have a great day.
0: There you go. Thank you, Turd. Call the launch, everybody. 774-462-5667. We want to hear from you. You can leave a voicemail. That's fine.
2: Call the launch. We're standing by. 774-462-5667. That's the launch.
0: There you go. Give us a ring. Thank you, everybody who did call in. And we'll leave the phone line open if you want to call in during the live show, too. I think it's time for a musical break. What do you say?
3: Yeah.
0: Now, last week, we got Lost Cause by Ollie up to number 3 on the Value for Value charts. Now, that is incredible because it wasn't on the charts at all. There's like over 100 songs on the chart, and it wasn't on the charts at all. And
3: that
0: we got it
3: so
0: up to number
3: cool.
0: 3. It is so awesome. So that's great. Thank you, everybody, for supporting the artist. When you boost, we do use the Magic Wallet switching technology, so 95% of your sats go directly to the creator of the song. And so I love that last song from Ollie. So this week we're going to play another one of my absolute favorite Value for Value tracks. It is 4 a.m. by Curtis Drums.

0: How do you not just bob your head to that?
1: Mm-hmm.
0: You know, let's try taking a call, Andrews. All right, we got a call coming in right now on the show. I have no idea if this will work. Caller, are you there? Hello? Hello, caller. Hello?
2: Hello.
0: Hey, who are we talking to?
2: This is Adversary 17.
0: Hey, Mr. 17. It's good to hear from you. You're a real person.
2: I am a real person.
0: And where are you calling us from today? We're going to try to get everybody to give us a general location. You don't have to be specific.
2: I'm also from Chicago suburbs.
0: Uh-oh.
2: So it seems that you guys need to make it out here.
1: I knew
0: that
1: kidding.
0: Was coming.
1: Yep.
0: I know. I know. I hear that. Chicago, I feel like, is one of the more...
3: Murderous?
0: No, it's like one of the ones I hear more often.
1: Yeah.
0: Murderous. That might be too. It could be. You don't have any trouble with the crime out there, right? We'll be safe if we come out there, right?
2: Oh, yeah. Just stay away from certain areas. That's all.
0: So, since we have you, I'd like to ask you about your sleep habits. Do you have any sleep tricks? Are you a good sleeper, a bad sleeper?
2: I would say I'm a decent sleeper. I have a Garmin Instinct 2 that I use to track my sleep. And typically I try to read about maybe a chapter or a good 20 pages of a book before going to sleep. That usually keeps me distracted from having existential crises before going to bed.
0: Yeah.
2: So that's helpful.
0: Reading is a good tip.
2: But,
0: that's a good tip.
2: Yeah.
0: Are you doing any tracking?
3: Yeah, he uses the Garmin.
2: Garmin.
0: Yeah. I love the Garmin tracking. I've also been using the Apple Watch simultaneously, and each are good. I think maybe the Apple Watch might be slightly more accurate. I've had times. I don't know if you're not having sleep problems, you might not have noticed this, but I've had times, and it's really disappointing where the Garmin just gives up. And it's like, no, you don't get sleep tracking tonight. It was too bad. Have you seen this? Where it'll actually just throw its hands up and say, sorry, I can't track this.
2: You know, I don't think I have.
0: Yeah.
2: But
0: it's
2: I'll keep an eye out for
0: it's
2: that.
0: It's bad. It feels bad, man. It feels real bad.
3: Maybe he's not throwing himself all over the bed.
0: Yeah.
3: You know, like you do. You know?
0: It's like, are you working out right now? Like,
3: yeah,
0: right.
3: You're not asleep.
0: Yeah. Jeez. Well, it's good to hear from you. You know? Like
2: likewise.
0: Frequent boosters, so we always appreciate that. Appreciate the support.
2: Can I also comment last week?
0: Yeah.
2: The question you guys asked was a game that has kept you busy. One that has kept me busy is called Space Engineers. It's kind of like a Minecraft in space, but I was playing it since it came out in early access, and it finally released like a year ago. Very fun.
0: Is this a desktop or a mobile?
2: It's a desktop app.
0: Okay.
2: Desktop.
0: All right.
2: And if you want to host your own server, you can do that too.
0: Oh, boy. All right, Space Engineers. I'm going to look it up after the show. Hopefully you didn't just doom me.
2: You know, Dylan might really like it, actually.
0: Great.
2: If he likes the Minecraft and making mods, there's a whole, you can actually write your own custom scripts in the game.
0: All kinds of cool. Is it like an in-game scripting language?
2: No, it's C#.
0: Oh, no. No way.
2: Literally C#.
0: Hilarious. That's great. Okay. Space Engineers. Thank you, Mr. Adversaries. It's nice to chat with you.
2: As well. Thank you both.
0: Yeah. You have a good
2: rest of your day.
0: Yeah, you too. Call again. All right, Andrews, what do you think? With

0: to internet and all of that. And it's so great. It all works offline, no cloud subscription. I'd love to help somebody set that up. Speaking of Adversaries 17, he's back in the booth with a tasty burger and 5,000 sats.
1: This is a tasty burger.
2: You're so boost.
0: How come we didn't get Dylan's favorite game? Oh, that's a good catch. Nothing gets past him. We did try.
3: Yeah, so he participated in the members pre-show last week, but during the show, he was doing his English.
0: Yeah. You knew he must have been a little shy. Because he'd rather do the homework than come on the show. But
3: right? Yeah. This boy does not. Yeah. He does not like English. He doesn't like doing homework. In fact, he thinks all work should be done in school. But we could both see him. Well, I could definitely see him. But he was smiling while we were doing the show. And he really enjoyed being here for the live show.
0: But it definitely is Minecraft for him.
3: Definitely.
0: Yeah. Let's take a call. Why not? I'm taking him to the front of the line today. Let's do it. I say it's time. Let's bring our caller in. Hello, caller. Where are you calling from?
4: I'm calling from Ontario, Canada.
0: Oh, hello, Ontario, Canada. And who's this?
4: Phoebe on the Matrix rooms.
0: Hello. Welcome into the launch. It's nice to chat with you.
4: Yeah, for sure.
0: You know, I'm going to ask you about your sleep habits, but why are you calling today?
4: Actually, I was calling about the sleep habit stuff.
0: Oh, perfect.
3: Fantastic.
0: All right. So are you a good sleeper or a rough sleeper like me?
4: I have possibly one of the worst sleeps that anyone could ever not wish for. What's the opposite of wish?
0: Of course, right.
4: But so I had gone for sleep studies like 20 years ago. And every single time, the doctor or the technicians had always told me, yeah, we can tell something's wrong, but we have no idea what it is.
0: Oh, that's so frustrating.
4: Yeah, so a couple of years ago, I was talking with my doctor, and she said, why don't you go for a sleep study? And I said, nah, forget it. It's just, there's no point. I've already, and she convinced me, no, it's gotten much better. The science is much better. I said, okay, sure. And in the meantime, before I went for my appointment, I started paying attention to my my sleep tracking results. And I'm looking at it and thinking, come on, like, this can't be real. Like, this thing's got to be worthless.
0: Because the number was so bad, you just must not be reading right. Is that what you were thinking?
4: Well, it was showing what's it called? Not the REM sleep, but like the deep sleep.
0: Yeah, yeah.
4: It was showing it like kind of like erratic. And I'm thinking, okay, this thing is not sitting on my wrist right. Something's wrong. But anyways, went into the sleep study, did the study. Doctor calls me back and says, well, you have fractured sleep. Turns out it's sleep maintenance insomnia, whereas it's not a problem necessarily falling asleep. It's a problem staying asleep.
0: Yeah.
4: And the way he described it was, it's like someone is standing next to you and poking you nonstop just until the point where you wake up and then they stop, but you kind of fall back asleep again and then keep going. And he said, it looked like this was happening hundreds of times a night.
0: Wow.
4: Or throughout the 8 hours or whatever.
0: Wow.
4: And then I looked back at my sleep tracker and I thought, this thing was right. So if I had listened, paid attention, it would have, yeah.
0: It kind of feels like, I wonder if you have this similar thing. It feels like that experience, if you ever had it when you're nodding off while driving and you go, nope, I can't fall asleep. I sometimes have that when I'm trying to fall asleep too, is just as I fall asleep, oh no, I better not fall asleep. And then my body wakes myself up again. And it's so frustrating. Do you have that, or is it different? Like, you don't even really realize it's happening.
4: So I also have ADHD. Seem to have it pretty hard. And what the sleep doctor, so for me, incidentally, falling asleep is also very, very difficult. I would say it would be more often than not that trying to fall asleep, I would just be staring at the ceiling, trying to will myself to sleep, but nothing's happening. And then I check my watch or my phone. What time is it? It's like 2-3 in the morning and I'm just not asleep. So there was a period of time I was taking melatonin and that kind of helped me. But for me, falling asleep is, I'm it's easier for me to be awake. I'm usually very tired throughout the day, but I don't want to sleep.
0: Right, because it's so
4: if
0: frustrating.
4: That makes sense. Yeah, low energy. Yeah. Low energy.
3: Mm-hmm.
0: Yeah, you've learned to adapt to the low energy without sleep, and trying to fall asleep is so damn frustrating. You might as well just be up and do something.
4: Exactly. And the doctor's solution was two steps.

0: first step was to take, I can't remember what it was called. I'm trying to think now. Anyways, it was a effectively what it was is a neural suppressant. Apparently it was like, I had to go through a bunch of steps to actually get the medication because it was commonly used for, I don't know if you want me to say this on the show, but for no longer being in this world.
1: Wow.
0: So they were very cautious about, you know, take one pill, do not take a second one and take it before you get into bed. Don't take it and go brush your teeth, take it and get into bed. And I thought, yeah, whatever. Took the first pill, went to brush my teeth, and I walked into the wall. I don't know how many times.
2: Oh my goodness.
0: It was like a switch. It was like an on off switch. So I told the doctor, yeah, I'm not keen on this. She convinced me to try it for 1 month, and supposedly sometimes it helps people reset their clocks, but didn't work for me. My solution, my kill move was, I shouldn't say that, especially in the context of what I just said a minute ago. The thing that worked for me very well is tryptophan.
1: Oh.
2: Like a supplement?
1: Like the stuff in turkey. Right.
0: Exactly. Turkey. That's exactly it. It's the thing when you eat turkey, it makes you sleepy. That's exactly what it is. But it's like multiple turkeys in one pill. And the reason why it works so well is because that actually metabolizes into melatonin, but it gets to your brain much more efficiently than taking a melatonin pill. So that has pretty much, I've never felt better since taking that. And it's basically, well, it's thanks to my doctor, but you know, if I had paid attention to my sleep tracker from the very beginning, that would have put me on the right track long time ago.
1: Do you recall the brand you like of tryptophan? Are you getting it just from like Amazon?
0: No. So the tryptophan I'm taking, so in Canada, it's, of course I'm not paying for it too much, but it's a prescription. Through the doctor. The doctor prescribes it.
1: That's great.
0: And the reason why that's good is because then my insurance will pay for it. But so what you just said about getting it from Amazon, that's kind of the problem with melatonin too. This is what the sleep clinic people were telling me.
1: Yeah.
0: Is that the problem with the melatonin that you buy off the shelf is that it's not regulated. It's basically a natural health product. So if the bottle says 5 milligrams, each pill might only have 0.1 milligrams or might have 10. There's no regulation or consistency. And that's why they actually recommend against taking melatonin, because the results are wild. It's not reliable.
1: Nobody's double checking. So, yeah. Right.
0: Yeah. So I would think that something off of Amazon would have the same issue.
1: Right.
2: You said that the doctor had a two-step process. The first was that pill that made you walk into the wall. Was the second step the L-tryptophan, or was it?
0: That's right. Yeah, yeah.
2: Oh,
0: that's
2: okay. Right. All right. Yeah.
1: Do you know how many milligrams you're taking of it?
0: The way they do it is they start you off at, like, I don't know if it's the max dose, but it's just whatever she put me on. It was 12 grams.
1: Wow. Okay. Yeah. Yeah. Dang.
2: Sounds like more than a couple turkeys.
0: So, and here's the funny thing is, she actually warned me. She said, so when you take a high dose, it's probably going to be too much, but it's not going to have any side effects. You'll just feel a little bit groggy in the morning. But that's actually good, because the good thing is that what you do is, if you're waking up groggy in the morning, then after about a week of doing that, you drop down to like by one. So they're 500 milligram pills. So, you know, you keep dropping down until you get to the point where you're no longer feeling groggy. You're feeling refreshed.
1: Ah.
0: So for me, that's 6 grams.
1: Interesting. So you just sort of walk it back till it's at the right spot and dial it in.
2: Interesting. Yeah.
0: But she did warn me. She said, when you start off with a dose that's higher than what you need, she did warn me, as you're falling asleep, you might feel electrical shocks all over your body, which was funny because I'm thinking, like, what? Yeah. But what it is your brain, because with the flooding of melatonin, your brain is trying to go to sleep. So it's trying to shut off that part of your brain that connects to the rest of the body. So it's trying to shut off and you're still awake. So you're kind of fighting that. So it results in this weird jolting feeling. And the first time I felt it, I thought I was being struck by lightning, but.
2: Wow.
1: I feel this already. I feel it now. I get like these surges of what feels like energy or electricity in like my shoulder or in my arm. And I have to move my arm and it has to move around or else I can't get rid of it. And sometimes it's in my legs or it's in my lower back.
2: CB, what happens if you forget to take it? Or do you have like 5 alarms so that you don't forget to take it? And when do you take it? Do you take it just before bed, or do you take it with your dinner, or what does that look like?
0: Yeah, so you avoid any kind of protein with it because it itself is a protein.
1: Ah, okay.
0: So if you take other forms of protein, even that, and that includes chocolate. So if
1: Oh.
0: you take any other kind of protein, it just doesn't absorb as well.
1: Interesting. So you take it, like, don't take it with dinner, then, was what you're saying.
0: Yeah, so basically you take it before, like basically about 45 minutes before you expect to want to fall asleep. So you take it, you know, you want to go to sleep at 10:30, you take it at 9:45 kind of thing.
1: Fascinating. I'm gonna look into this. This is great.
2: Yeah.
1: I'm glad to hear it's helping you.
0: And this is why I wanted to call in, because you guys are talking about sleep issues. This is honestly, in addition to taking ADHD meds for the first time, this has been like the biggest, like in terms of medical life-changing positive things in my life.
1: I can imagine. I mean, just having more energy and a little clearer mind, just a huge upgrade.
0: Yeah, like it's not a cure-all, right? It's given me an extra bit of boost in terms of actually getting restful enough sleep that I don't feel like, and when I say keeling over, I mean like sometimes I feel like I could just face plant onto a bed or a couch
1: Yeah.
0: and just sleep, but it would never happen because my brain won't let that happen,
1: Yeah.
0: unless I take the tryptophan. And
1: Interesting.
0: to your other question about do I forget to take it? No, I don't forget to take it, because it's such a positive thing that there is no way that I could forget to take it.
1: Right. Yeah, and I get that. Yeah, it's like it's a total life changer. Combine that, for me, it was like the CPAP mask made a huge upgrade. Now, if I could just get the sleep when I actually sleep better, I think I'd be in pretty good shape. Well, thank you so much, CB. That was really good information.
0: Yeah, for sure.
1: Really appreciate it. All right. Well, call in again soon, won't you?
0: That will do.
1: All right. Have a good one. Thanks for calling. All right.
0: Love the show.
1: Thank you, sir. And we got a row of ducks from Odyssey Westra who came in, said, love the song by Ollie. So I think he was sending that to the Ollie song. Thank you. Odyssey, it's always nice to hear from you too. Makes Andrew smile. I know that. She says, oh, there's Odyssey coming in. We got 4,749 sats
3: Oh, this is Cajun spice.
1: From Magnolia Mayhem saying, I think the worst business idea that I actually put it into effort was my very first. One day my dad yelled at me when I was about 13 or 14 for not washing the farm equipment good enough. Instead of taking the hint and just doing a better job, I decided to focus on the fact that the chicken poop was acidic, or at least according to him. Well, fast forward a week, and I'm collecting different kinds of metal because I want to try to build a giant battery out of the chicken house and pump the power back to the grid. I gotta be honest, the idea still crosses my mind on occasion. A bio battery the size of a farm might just get into the megawatt range if engineered right. It's a stinky battery, but I mean, they're, chicken's gonna poop, right? As Angela will discover when she starts her
2: Oh, yeah.
1: backyard
2: Yeah.
1: chicken business. Thank you, Magnolia. That's hilarious. And Turd Ferguson's here with a boost, 9,888 sats.
4: Turd Ferguson.
1: Says he's loving the animated chapters. Yes, the podcasting 2.0 apps, a lot of them are showing we do animated chapters for those. My wife wants an EV for work. If you had to buy an EV, which one would you buy? If you had to buy an EV, all right, Andrews, if you had, and I'd like to know the audience too. If you had to buy an EV today, Andrews, would you
2: I
1: do it?
2: know,
1: Would you even do it?
2: I know nothing about
1: Yeah.
2: EVs. Like, I don't even know. Like, I know the Leaf is one, but
1: And of course, the
2: goofy
1: Teslas.
2: looking car. Oh,
1: The
2: I guess
1: Teslas,
2: so.
1: yeah.
2: Yeah. No, I am all about the environment
1: Yeah.
2: and stuff, but
1: You
2: I
1: don't.
2: have zero interest in
1: Well, and a lot of these are
2: EV.
1: like, they're essentially cloud connected, right? Like, you've never been big on like the privacy invasion stuff, and these are all up in your biz.
2: Yeah.
1: I'll tell you, there is one turd that I'm looking at though that could change my tune, but it's not going to be available until like mid 2026, 2027, which is fine by me. But
2: Is it a DeLorean?
1: oh, that'd be so awesome. No, it's so cool though. It's called the Rivian R3X. And I've been obsessing over this for the last couple of weeks, actually. It's a hot hatchback like my GTI, but it's also an EV. And it's got just all the things I like. Performance, it's got a little bit of clearance, it's got off-road tires, but still a great on-road driver.
2: Looks like a Mini Cooper.
1: Yeah, it's sort of, well, it's a hatchback.
2: I'm looking at it from the side, though.
1: Yeah. It's just a little bit, kind of like my Golf, but bigger.
2: Yeah.
1: Right up my alley, actually. And Rivian makes some great cars. So if you could, Rivian might be something to look into, Turd. They got some good stuff
2: Wait, did
1: out
2: you
1: there
2: say
1: right now.
2: Rivian?
1: Yeah.
2: Oh, I've seen those on the road. Yeah. And I asked Dylan, like, what model of car is that? And he's like, it's a Rivian. I'm like, well, what's the make? And he's like, Rivian. And I'm like, it's a Rivian? Like,
1: no, they got like the R1 out right now.
2: Okay.
1: And maybe they're working on an R2 and they got a couple iterations and this will be the R3.
2: Oh, okay. Yeah, that's what I was looking for. Is like, what is the distinguishing? Yeah. Okay.
1: Yeah, and they got a very unique look. Like you probably noticed that front headlight.
2: Dude, no. Well, first I noticed the brake light is the same as the headlight.
1: Oh yeah,
2: the back,
1: yeah.
2: Right. Like the long
1: big bar.
2: Big bar. I prefer that over these little tiny.
1: I know.
2: Can't see.
1: I know. Make it obvious. Make it obvious.
2: Loud and proud.
1: Yeah. Let us know what you decide, Turd. It's a tough call right now out there. I think in a couple of years you're going to be totally spoiled with options. But at the moment, it's, there's great options. The prices are coming down. So I don't know. You tell us. All right. Thank you, everybody who boosted in. We had 8 of you stream sats as you listened, and collectively you stacked a humble 4,585 sats. Thank you, sat streamers. When you combine that with our boosters, it was a bit disappointing, but we still appreciate everyone who does participate. We stacked 37,444 sats. Now, never fear. We know the show's new. We're still finding our spot and how you value it. And we appreciate everybody who supports us. There's a couple easy ways to do it. Of course, you can become a Jupiter Party member at jupiter.party, and then you get the bootleg version of this show. You can support individual productions by boosting. Get something like the Strike app or whatever you like to use to grab sats, and then boost with Fountain or something else. And you'll get it right here on the show, and we'll read it, and we have a lot of fun with those. And we appreciate everybody who did support this individual production with a boost. Thank you very much. Now, it's time to move on. All right, let's talk about this 23andMe story, Anders.
5: A key to unlock family history and possibly improve one's own health.
6: My DNA journey started here with 23andMe.
5: But now 23andMe, the company that has collected genetic samples from millions of customers, is filing for bankruptcy.
7: I'm the California Attorney General. I'm also a consumer. It's a decision that's best for me to delete today.
5: Attorney General Rob Bonta says he's deleting his 23andMe account and others should consider doing the same thing.
8: What is your biggest concern about this bankruptcy?
7: That the private sensitive data and information of 14 million consumers who have used 23andMe could get into the wrong hands.
5: In a statement, 23andMe says it will continue operating its business in the ordinary course during bankruptcy proceedings, adding there are no changes to the way the company stores, manages, or protects customer data. But in 2023, a cyber breach exposed the data of nearly 7 million customers. 23andMe settled a lawsuit for $30 million. Last fall, the company announced it was letting go of hundreds of employees and closing its therapeutics division because profits were dropping. Still, co-founder Ann Wojcicki sounded upbeat about 23andMe's future at the time.
9: Is the company still viable, in your opinion?
10: 100%.
9: Is it?
10: Yes. I believe in the company. I believe in the long-term mission, but I believe it's essential for us to restructure.
5: Posting today that her belief in the company and its future is unwavering. Wojcicki says she is stepping down as CEO so she can possibly buy the company back herself if the court allows it to be auctioned off. And whoever buys it will have to follow the original privacy statements, according to 23andMe.
11: But that doesn't mean those privacy statements can't change in the future.
5: I. Glenn Cohen is a Harvard law professor.
8: What is your message to customers today about 23andMe?
11: Pay careful, close attention to what happens next. Be careful about clicking through anything that looks like a change in the privacy statement.
12: So, Stephanie, what does this mean if you want
1: to? So the CEO steps down to potentially buy it. I just think that's a really interesting twist. And there's a couple of companies out there. You're a customer of this one?
2: Mm-hmm.
1: And how do you feel about this whole thing?
2: You know, we went through the same thing not that long ago. And I don't know, my first gut reaction was, oh no, somebody's going to take my data and solve Hashimoto's.
1: Yeah, right. You know, like, that'd be great.
2: Oh no, they're going to find a better cure for something. You know, I just, like, what could they really do? But, I mean, they could restrict access to this data that otherwise, when I signed up was available.
1: Right. Sure.
2: Like, that could suck.
1: Sharing it with maybe insurance companies, I suppose, or some worst case like that.
2: Yeah, that also, I feel like I feel like obviously there's holes everywhere, but there's enough transparency and regulation that if insurance were to deny based on a report from a genetic thing, that they would have to state that hearing or a mitigation process. Like,
1: sure. But also insurance already knows the medical stuff you're getting done.
2: Right.
1: So it's not like they don't know what's going on.
2: Yeah. And like, so would it be, so anybody that could buy 23andMe is a crook? You know, anybody that's picking, I mean, yes, there's a lot of, but like, I don't know. There's
1: like Google buying, it would be creepy.
2: There's so much hype about this.
1: Yeah,
2: and
1: for
2: it
1: sure.
2: feels really unnecessary.
1: I think it's always been a company that's under that particular kind of magnifying glass. It always, you know, when they had the data breach, it was a ginormous deal. And
2: right. Well, and it was a half the users apparently, but.
1: So you're not too concerned though, it sounds like?
2: I'm not.
1: Are you going to go in there and tell it to delete
2: anything?
1: Oh,
2: that's what I was going to say. That clip kind of does a disservice. You know, I'm deleting my account.
1: Yeah.
2: Well, it's not, you don't just delete your account. There's a list of steps that you need to do if you really want your data gone. Mm. Like, you don't just delete your account.
1: That's good to know.
2: So if you're listening and think about that, like, look up the proper way to unauthorize use of your data prior to deleting your account.
1: Yeah. Yeah. It's such an interesting idea that I want this to be something that is accessible to everybody, because like if the glucose tracking and the sleep tracking has helped me figure out a little bit what's going on. Even if I haven't solved it yet, I'm at least on the road to solving it, which gives me some peace of mind.
2: Right.
1: And I feel like results from 23andMe would sort of be the same thing. So I'd love people to have access to it. But then you see this kind of stuff and it scares me away from doing it.
2: So I actually exported my raw data from 23andMe before the big scare of what they were doing with your data, and brought it to a naturopath who interpreted it and told me what was going on with my body. And it actually really helped. Unfortunately, I still went into anaphylactic shock doing allergy immunosuppression stuff.
1: Right, right.
2: But I found out I have a histamine intolerance. Deficiency. Well, I guess same thing.
1: Yeah.
2: Histamine deficiency. So I just react really strongly and I just can't handle that. So like leftover food is a problem, is high histamine. You know, because as food ages.
1: So no leftovers, huh?
2: No. I mean, I shouldn't. No, it's causing a bunch of inflammation. And so it has steered me in directions. You know what I was going to tell you is my great aunt had said happy birthday to somebody I went to school with. Right? She said, happy birthday, Ryan. Cousin Ryan. And I was like, whoa. And so I don't want to identify names, but I was like, what is going on here? And so I went to school with somebody I'm related to.
1: That's crazy.
2: That is
1: didn't even
2: my
1: know
2: cousin.
1: It.
2: Yeah. It's like a second cousin once removed or something. And he clearly hasn't done 23andMe because I haven't seen his name pop up there, but he's actually on TV. Yeah. He has a show.
1: Who knew?
2: Yeah.
1: That's interesting. I definitely would be, as I get a little older, I start thinking I wouldn't mind knowing a little bit of the back family tree a little bit. Knowing what's in the recipe a little bit, knowing what's coming down the pipe. So I don't know.
2: Yeah, I remember first doing my 23andMe test. I dropped it in the mailbox and I posted on Facebook, like, now I'm going to find out if my mom is related to me or something like that. And what's funny is I was 50% my dad and 49.8% my mom. Hmm. I don't know what the other 0.2%
1: is. I'd be curious to know that mix. Could you imagine some of the bombshells
2: that
1: people discover?
2: Let's do it.
1: I mean, I don't know. I got to think about it.
2: You want to sell your DNA, right?
1: Well, maybe after they're done with the whole thing, and if it goes to somebody that's trustworthy, I don't know. Maybe I will. Could you imagine if I discovered like one of my parents wasn't my parent? That'd be, what a story. Would I share it on air? I mean, you'd almost have to. It's such great content. How could you not? Screw privacy. All right. Okay. I want to talk about one of my pet peeves. I want to see if you can pick up on this. So it starts with this news report of winter on a boat. How do you do winter on a boat when you're, you know, at the slip and it's cold? Well, this gets into the fun, adorable, quaint life on a boat.
13: New at 6, on board a community in Boston. People who've decided to live on a boat instead of paying the high cost of housing. But in the name of comfort, what do they do in the wintertime?
14: WBZ's Mike Sullivan visited a marina in Charlestown to see the conditions firsthand.
15: Two by two, row by row, the rain falling pitter-patter on the plastic. There's something visually poetic about life on a wintry vessel.
16: This is living the life, really.
1: It's visually poetic. It's living the life.
16: You just have to not have 30 pairs of shoes.
15: You will often find Larry Anderson buried in cables, his eyes affixed to a screen.
1: He's not giving up anything. He just doesn't have 30 pairs of shoes, but he's got screens, he's got electricity.
16: I rent year-round here. It's been my eighth year here.
15: He's a video editor by trade, a liveaboard by lifestyle.
16: I changed my Instagram to Larry Lives on a Boat. And, I think it's more popular just for that.
15: His boat is docked at Constitution Marina in Charlestown, along with roughly 50 others.
17: This has to be a really close-knit, like, quirky community, I have to assume.
16: Yes, you can assume that.
15: The neighbors call out to each other by name.
1: They love each other. They all know their name. They're quirky.
15: Even share cold nights at a nearby hotel pool.
16: Every Friday night, they turn it up to hot tub level, and everybody strolls over there with beer and wine and whatever, and it's sort of lining the outside of the pool.
15: They are
1: all right, all the boomers in the pool, everybody. It's boomer party night at the marina. All right, so now here's another news report about living in the RV. Let's see if this one's different.
18: RVs are starting to pop up almost everywhere on Longmont streets, but it's not people camping, it's people living. And now the city's trying to do something to get these homes on wheels to move along.
1: But what are they doing? They're living in there? They're not even camping?
19: Number 7's Jason Grinauer found out. Tonight the problem is, move along to where?
20: There's just nowhere to go.
21: For Dustin and his dog.
20: This is Princess Leia.
21: This 23-foot Winnebago.
20: We got all the amenities.
21: Is home.
20: Everything works.
1: Of course, that's a mocking tone, and this has gone from cute and quaint to desperate and sad.
20: The rental prices in Boulder County are terrible. Just out of control.
21: He has the freedom to go anywhere. The problem is where to park.
20: You spend the night in front of a business that's not open at night, you know, and then you move during the day. I've been kicked out of about 20 places in just the last 6 months.
22: We're not trying to prohibit that activity or limit anyone's right to live in a vehicle.
21: Sean Lewis is Longmont's assistant city manager.
22: If you can move that vehicle every 48 hours, then no one neighborhood is negatively affected, and that's the complaint we've gotten from some of our residents.
21: A new ordinance passed its first city council test last night. Right now, legally, RVs have to move at least an inch every 24 hours. Soon, they may have to move to another city block, 600 feet, every 48 hours.
22: We really want to try to balance those different competing.
1: It's just like it's a torture. I mean, if you could think about what a pain in the ass is to move all your stuff every 48 hours, I get why they do it. But there is an interesting little bit of narrative here. So the person living in a boat and the person living in the RV, in a lot of cases, not all that much different. The person living in a boat is one incident on their boat, one problem on their boat, one failed payment to the dock is a day or two away from living in the RV. Make no mistake about it. And the reality is some people choose to live in RVs, but they always portray it as this sad, dilapidated, broken down lifestyle. But I will tell you with absolute confidence, I would rather live in an RV than a boat any day of the week. These boats are crap. They have crappy wooden doors. You have to wrap them in plastic in the evening. They don't have very nice amenities. The toilets are junk. The cooking areas are crap. This total space is tight. And you have to be on the water, which is moving all the time. And in the winter, you can obviously imagine how much worse that makes things. So it is immensely, immensely more enjoyable to live in an RV in the winter than it would be a boat. But the news doesn't care. That's not how they talk about it. The boat is quaint. The boomers have a pool party. It's great. And the RV is sad. And they got to move along. They can't be here anymore. They're dirty. They're gross. They're run down. The reality is housing is too expensive for everybody. And the people choosing to live in boats are only just about a bit of an inch away from living in an RV or somewhere else. And this has got to be one of my pet peeves, because some of these RVs, not all of them, are really nice. Now, it's obviously a problem, too, like along the streets. Like mm-hmm. we see here in you know, Washington, there can just be rows and rows of RVs with garbage everywhere. And in Seattle, they come around and they dump your tanks for you. They have complimentary dump service in some parts of Seattle.
2: That's crazy.
1: I should just move down there. I've got to do my own dumping right now.
2: Yeah, because you love Seattle.
1: Yeah. Well, I hate dumping.
2: You would not want to drive an RV in Seattle.
1: No, I just park it, you know. It's just, I don't know. Throughout my life, I've experienced things that I didn't expect. You know, like, I figured, like, family members wouldn't have, like, preconceived notions about me choosing to live in an RV. But no, they do. I thought, but don't you know me? You know, like, have you looked at the property taxes in Washington and the cost of homes? Have you looked at the situation? Like, this is a strategic choice.
2: Not only that, but, like, the maintenance. There's still maintenance on RV, yeah, but yeah. House maintenance and keeping up with all that and all the space.
1: And the yard.
2: And it becomes cluttered. And then, and then you don't like neighbors either.
1: That's true. Like,
2: you don't like walking out the front door and being greeted by somebody when you just want to get to work.
1: That is very true. That is. I really don't want to have, I don't mind being social with my neighbor, but not when I'm just trying to do something.
2: Right.
1: You know, like, just let me take out the trash. Let me get into the car. That has been a thing in the past, as you can probably guess. I don't know. That's just one of my pet peeves is the way the media can shape those narratives. Like, boat living could be just as awful as RV living and vice versa.
2: Even worse. Way smaller.
1: Yes.
2: It is way smaller and constant motion sickness. There's no way I could do that.
1: And there's so fewer marinas to choose from than RV parks.
2: And they're likely doing it for the same reason as the RV parks.
1: Yes.
2: I mean, like, just really.
1: Thank you. That's all.
2: Where's your ding? Where's your ding?
1: Wait, here we go. You get it. You're right. There you go.
2: Thank you.
1: There you go. And also one of these.
2: Yes.
0: Logical.
1: All right. There you go. I think that's just it. I had to get that off my chest, everybody. Can you imagine how hard it was for me? It's rough. But we'd love to hear from you. Don't forget, you can call. We do have that phone number, obviously, and we'd love to hear from you. But also, you can go to weeklylaunch.rocks. We have a contact page up there. And then we do love your boosts as well. With the podcasting tutor app and some sats, you can support the show and send us a message. So with that, I say, let's wrap it up. Thank you, everybody. Be sure to try the live show one day if you're home on a Tuesday or maybe you're working and you got some downtime, you can listen. JBLive.fm in any app of your choice. It'll play it right there in your browser or whatever. Or you do a podcasting 2.0 app. Or the mumble room. A lot of options.
2: Yep.
1: We just like it.
2: Thank you for the 3 voicemails that we got today. That was great. And 2 Collins. This is like record.
1: Let's get some more voicemails. Mm-hmm. I'd love to have some more to play next week. The number will be going all week. I'll also try to post it in our show notes for you. We love seeing you. We love hearing from you. All of that. All right. It's Tuesday, and it'll be out on Wednesday morning. That's it from us, from the beautiful Pacific Northwest and the mighty American West Coast. Thanks for listening. See you next week.

0: Hello, and welcome to Linux Action News, episode 285, recorded on March 21st, 2023. I'm Chris.
1: And I'm Wes.
0: Hello, Wes. Let's do the news.
1: We start with one of the tools that makes the packets go round. Daniel Stenberg, the creator of Curl, has announced the release of Curl 8.0. This release includes several new features, improvements, and bug fixes.
0: Yeah, as always, and I agree, Wes, Curl is really like one of those silent apps running in the background in so many different places. Just this morning, we were digging into a popular open source project's internal updater tool, and yeah, it's like Bash and Curl doing the heavy lifting in there, and that's like that everywhere, all over the world, I tell you. And so it's always nice to see a new version of Curl, but we don't talk about it often here on the show. There are some new features in this release, like Wes mentioned. HTTP3 support is in there. QQuick support is in there, or Quick, I guess. And also support for something I was unfamiliar with until this episode, the alternative service header, I guess better known as Alt-SVC. You'll also be relieved to know there's improved support for HTTP2 in there as well. Daniel hosted a live stream to celebrate 8.0's release.
2: This is me. I'm Daniel. I lead a project. I founded a project a long time ago.
1: We'll link to the 38-minute YouTube video in the show notes so you can catch the whole thing. But one of the details that impressed us was the number of contributors to the project.
2: And this time around, we got help from 41 contributors, and of course, a lot of them knew, more than half. 21 people authored commits, and we are now 1,125 authors in total who have landed coding Curl.
0: And it looks like 8.0 was almost a perfect release. I mean, it was really, except for just like one minor bug that caused it to crash in several test cases. So a single commit was rolled back and 8.0.1 has been shipped. There's other noticeable things about this release, like the fact that this marks 25 years of the project. Well, so you have 25 years and that big number increase. Watching Daniel's video, though, you get the impression the project is just getting started.
2: We may be 25 years old today, but there's no end in sight, right? And this project is likely to go on for a significant amount of time, further than just 25 years. So Curl is 25 years today, exactly. We bump the version number to 8.0.0, mostly because it's fun and I wanted to get the minor number down to a manageable version, because it became very big and it became hard to keep track of, and I really did not want it to reach 100.
1: The folks at Amazon seem very excited about their new Amazon Linux 2023 release, calling it the next generation of Amazon Linux and making big claims, such as, with Amazon Linux 2023, you get an application environment that offers long-term support with access to the latest innovations in Linux.
0: So access to the, quote, latest innovations in Linux, that's corporate speak for it's based on Fedora now, which that's a pretty notable development. There's some other things in here that seem like are worth noting, like they offer a 2-year release cycle with long-term support, and they note they have, quote, improved the security posture and, quote, applied kernel hardening.
1: Now, whether that's a good thing or not is probably up to the user, but they are shipping it with SE Linux enabled by default in permissive mode, OpenSSL 3, and offering a kernel live patch service. And if you're worried about that Fedora base, they're also providing deterministic updates through versioned repository, which basically means your OS gets locked to a specific version of the Amazon Linux package repository with an aim to give you more control over how and when you receive updates. Now, that may all sound nice, but there is just one catch.
0: Yeah, before you get too excited about the ultimate Fedora with long-term support and immutable repositories, and yeah, it's really built for AWS. It's purpose-built for AWS customers. And we have seen some confusion about this online. It seems like some of Amazon's language in the announcement led some to think maybe a general ISO would be made available to the public. I mean, I wouldn't put it past the Linux community to create something like that, but don't expect Amazon to publish anything like that.
1: And while it is a large market, it really is meant for AWS customers, as you say there, Chris. And those customers, well, they often want something supported, and in some cases actually built by Amazon. So Amazon's goal is to provide a safe, reliable, high-performance execution environment specifically for Amazon EC2 applications.
0: Yeah, but I think the rebase on Fedora is probably, at least for most of us, the most interesting bit of this story. The fact that Amazon is revving their Linux, that's not so interesting. But the fact that they've rebased on Fedora, that's got my attention. Because I think you gotta remember, historically, Amazon's been cagey about sharing details around the underpinning of their Linux distributions. Early on, like years ago, they just kind of tried to imply that they built the whole thing from scratch. Then we saw updates, like not long ago, we saw an update and we dug into it and we saw that, well, now this one was actually based on RHEL with some modifications. And now we see with this 2023 version, it's based on Fedora. And the other thing that we're seeing is that Amazon is openly talking about it.
1: The Asahi project has shared an update on the road to Vulkan support on Apple hardware. This week, we got a lengthy blog post on the work to get their Rust-written kernel driver and the Mesa OpenGL bits all working together.
0: Now, remember, the kernel driver, that remains out of tree. So this is something that if you're using Asahi Linux, they're continuing to ship snapshots to the repositories. I have it installed on a system, and I frequently see updates come down. One of the significant milestones that they talk about recently, and it's, I need to couch it, is all a bit complicated. There's a lot of things involved, but they've been conducting benchmarks of OpenGL apps, and they are seeing significantly better performance with the Asahi stack than they are natively under macOS.
1: Now, there are several factors here beyond just good code by the Asahi team, like maybe Apple's focus on Metal and possible underinvestment in OpenGL. But on the Asahi side, there's also been work on compute support, performance optimizations for sure, and support for multiple GPU jobs, and a lot more.
0: Yeah, it really is getting, I guess, rounded out. And you're right, the Zenotic test, which is a open source first person shooter, when that was conducted under macOS, I believe that was ran under Rosetta. Now, the video driver stuff is supposed to still be accelerated, but like you say, Wes, seemingly Apple just hasn't been entirely motivated to really make OpenGL work great on modern versions of macOS. But here's some of the numbers. Check this out. Zenotic, with the Asahi stack, achieved 800 frames per second. Well, macOS got 600, so that's pretty impressive too, but that's a decent improvement from the free software stack on Linux. But I think maybe even better, more notable, probably something that's going to pay dividends long term, the Asahi driver now passes 100% of the OpenGL and GLES conformance tests, which is better than macOS.
1: Canonical has joined the Confidential Computing Consortium, a group of companies and organizations that are working to secure data in use by performing computations in a hardware-based, trusted execution environment.
0: Yeah, this is still pretty early days, but you kind of get the sense that Canonical is hoping to have a bit of a formative role here.
1: It does seem so. Canonical will be working with the consortium to help define and promote open standards for confidential computing, and helping to ensure that Ubuntu is a secure and trusted platform for those confidential computing workloads. And as you might have guessed, yes, the Confidential Computing Consortium is part of the Linux Foundation. Canonical says their goal in this work is for greater trust in cloud computing.
0: Linode.com/LAN. 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
0: The Nextcloud project announced Hub 4 today as we record. It's the next version of their collaborative suite of self-hostable apps, and I suppose hostable. But the big news with this release is deep, and I do mean deep integration with what the project calls ethical AI features that are open source. And our buddy Brent and co-host from Linux Unplugged is in Berlin right now to cover the release. 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I asked him for his first impressions.
3: 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Nextcloud have integrated various AI throughout the apps on their web interface, from speech to text via Whisper, text generation with ChatGPT, image generation with DALL-E 2, translations with either DeepL or Nextcloud's Translate. But what's especially intriguing is Nextcloud's ethical AI rating system that helps to address the obvious question of data privacy while using these AI features, many of which are hosted locally when possible. There's an effort to offer transparency using a few metrics, such as, is the AI software open source? Is it freely available for self-hosting? And is the training data available and free to use? And these efforts feel less like a quickly added AI feature to keep up with the trends and more of a thoughtful and deliberate implementation of many AI in one place, which feels quite refreshing.
1: I get the impression Brent's right. At the end of the Hub 4 announcement, Nextcloud calls out Microsoft for firing their ethical AI team and not making it clear when AI tools might be leaking your data. Nextcloud seems to be affirming that they are always going to make that clear. They've also been bringing these new AI features together with a new feature called Smart Picker. It's kind of like a launcher that activates when you hit the slash key, but it's context aware and lets you get quick access to tools and AI features like speech to text via Whisper or image generation via Stable Diffusion.
0: You know, as far as implementation goes, this is a cool feature. Like, I think I'm going to use this in general just to move around Nextcloud quicker, but they have a demo. And in there, they show the user quickly summoning an AI-generated image of Captain Picard into a chat program that's going on in Nextcloud Talk. And then, of course, if you want to take it even further, they give you the ability to enable certain external integrations like ChatGPT and then bring those into Nextcloud Office, Nextcloud Mail, and more. Sort of like templates taken to the next level. But I think the demo that impressed me the most was the one that essentially tied it all together. The user is in Nextcloud Talk and they're organizing a meetup. They're using that intelligent smart picker and they tell it to go grab a task from Deck, which is kind of like a Kanban, you know, to-do list organizer in Nextcloud. Then they get that in the chat. So then they fire up the smart picker again and then they go embed the OpenStreetMap for the location event. And then after the event, they go back into the chat and they just readily share a video from PeerTube because, again, it's kind of like working in that whole ActivityPub ecosystem as well. You bring ActivityPub, all of these apps, some of which are like Collabora Online that's really powerful and male that's been based on other projects, like these things that are actually decent features on top of ActivityPub. And now with this launcher and these new AI features, it's really becoming a combination that is, I think, extremely competitive with services like Google Workplace or Office 365.
1: As Brent mentioned, the project also took some time in the announcement to talk about ethical AI. Writing, "We thought long and hard about the ethical issues with AI. As you might remember, our previous releases did all AI-related work on the server. We did our very best to find ways to classify images, recognize faces, and recommend you files without leaking any data to a third-party server."
0: And then they continue, "But AI is moving fast, and we do want to give you the option to take advantage of innovations from third-party companies like DeepL, OpenAI, and others. We can't fix all the problems in the world, but we can give you a choice and provide transparency. So, to address the obvious privacy and control challenges that come up with artificial intelligence, the AI-powered features are transparently classified with Nextcloud's ethical AI rating."
1: As for where that rating comes from, they write, "The ethical AI rating is based on the availability of code, models, and training data, so you can make informed choices. We share all about the conditions, classifications, and methodology of the ethical AI rating in our blog."
0: And of course, we'll link to that in the show notes where you can read about their rating system and kind of get an idea of what to expect. Also, along with the Hub 4 release, Nextcloud is introducing a new developer program to entice developers to come contribute more apps to the Nextcloud App Store.
1: Now, you might be wondering, they have a lot of apps already, right? And yes, they do. The Nextcloud App Store has around 300 apps already, but the project believes there's an opportunity for, quote, countless more.
0: Not just countless more, Wes. I would say there's also an opportunity for more coordination to get developers to update their apps for new Nextcloud updates. We've deployed the latest Nextcloud on our JB instance, like we do, of course, and some of the apps, like the basic apps like Talk, haven't been updated yet. I'm sure they will soon. I mean, this is day of release. But I could see as these apps grow, that could become an issue, and hopefully this focus on developers will also involve a little coordination there as well. But like I said, we're going to kick the tires. We're going to dive even deeper. We're going to really play around with the features and get Brent's full report in Linux Unplugged 503. So don't miss that. And then, just zooming out, looking at the broader ecosystem, something tells me we're going to see a lot of integration with these recent open source AI projects. I think it's going to be a popular trend this year, and Nextcloud are just at the head of the pack right now. I think it's going to prove to be really interesting to see how projects implement this, to see what works, what doesn't, how users react, if there's any licensing issues, all that kind of stuff. We'll keep an eye on it and everything else going on in the world of Linux and open source. So don't miss an episode. 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
0: And don't forget our buddy Brent, he's in Berlin. So of course, we're doing a meetup. You can join him this coming Friday, March 24th. We'll have details at meetup.com/JupiterBroadcasting. Just don't forget to do that time math.
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0: Thanks for joining us. And that's all the news for this week.

0: Over the last 2 weeks, Andrew, we've generated $5.4 billion in BTC gains. We're making $500 million a day. I'm staring at my screen, and we're selling dollar bills for $3, sometimes a million times a minute. And so it's not impossible. I mean, we may very well be the most profitable company in the United States growing the fastest right now, because there's not many companies that are making $500 million a day doing what they're doing. If you don't like Bitcoin, you don't want any piece of it. But if you like Bitcoin, then this is a monster for you.
1: Welcome in episode 37 of This Week in Bitcoin. My name is Chris. Nice to have you here. That intro clip, of course, was Michael Saylor taking a bit of a victory lap. I don't really have much to say on MSTR this week, but I do think there's a lot to get into, and we should probably start with a macro snapshot. We just got fresh government inflation data, and we've also had some chopping price action with Bitcoin. We flirted with 100,000, chopped all the way down to 90. Now we're kind of moving back and forth. A lot of people have asked why. It's pretty simple, really. Lettuce hands. People sold. In fact, there was more panic selling in this last week than ever in Bitcoin. Massive volumes, billions of dollars of volume. And you'll see a lot of quote-unquote analysts contributing to long-term hodlers profit-taking. But that's just simply not true. You see, they're getting that because Glassnode, which is famous for their on-chain data, well, they classify any wallet that's like 6 months to a year old as a long-term hodler. That's not true. That's not how this works. So if you look at the actual on-chain data, the vast majority of people that are selling were people that bought around 50-58 earlier this year and then profit took. They're not long-term hodlers. Get out of here with that. This is a natural process. It flushes out the weak hands and it transfers Bitcoin to the stronger hands, to newer hands. It's how new people can get in the market. And to be honest with you, a little price consolidation on the way up, it's a good thing. It firms up the pump. You see, because you build a new price floor. And while we're doing this chop, our perceptions, they just change. It's the weirdest human psychology. I'll give you an example that's probably true for most of us. If I came on the air right now and said, oh, Bitcoin's crashing, it's a bloodbath, and it's down to $70,000, that'd be kind of shocking. That would feel like a massive price drop. Meanwhile, that was the price just 30 days ago on October 28th. So it's kind of funny because on October 28th, we were celebrating that Bitcoin finally broke through $70,000 for the first time in 4 months. Because for 4 months, for a lot of the year, our all-time high was $73,700. And then we finally broke through that on October 28th. And oh my God, it was incredible. But now if we were to go back to that price point, it would feel like Bitcoin was cheap, like the price had dropped. That's just the human psychology of it. And this sort of sideways chop helps build these psychological floors. The realities are the Bitcoin fundamentals remain unchanged, but the macro world around Bitcoin is very, very dynamic. And like I said, we just got a snapshot of inflation. And the data confirms all three inflation metrics are on the rise.
2: Yes, well, first, let's go through the three income and spending numbers. This is a seven-parter for October. On the income side, double expectations. Instead of up 3/10, we're getting up 6/10. Up 6/10 equals where we were in March. To find a higher one, you have to go to very beginning of the year in January, up 1.4.
1: Yeah, not bad. Income's up, back to about where it was in January. That's good to see.
2: So this is a solid number. If we look at spending, also as expected, but solid, up 0.4%. That follows up 0.5%.
1: Of course, a lot of that spending's on credit cards, but they're spending again.
2: Numbers have been strong. Now, if we adjust for inflation and look at the real spending, it's up 1/10, up 1/10, and that follows up 4/10. Up 4/10 was the second best of the year.
1: Woo! We're up 1/10. Yeah! We're the king of the world.
2: Now, the inflation numbers, we have four of them. The first one, of course, is the price index month over month. And we're expecting up 0.2. It is up 0.2. But remember, for the last several months prior, we've had lower numbers. If you look at where we were in May, we were zero, then 1/10, 2/10, 1/10 in August. So you could see that's been a bit of an uptick.
1: Yep, it's sneaking back up again.
2: Now let's take that same headline and go year over year, expected up 2.3. It comes in at 2.3, but that's not necessarily good news. And the rearview mirror was 2.1. 2.1 was the best going back to February of 21. 2.3 equals August. To find a higher one, you go to the July when it was 2.5.
1: All right, so you see kind of the way the game works here is as long as the inflation isn't above expectations, the market doesn't seem to freak out. If they expect inflation to go up and it goes up, they're okay with that, as long as it doesn't go up more than they expected. But the reality is, for the first time since February of 2022, core CPI, PCE, and PPI, they're all rising at the same time right now. And they've been doing so for several months. So it's not just 1 month of data now, but several months of data. Core PCE inflation jumped to 2.8% in October. This is the Fed's preferred inflation number. And that's, well, that's going to impact rates. That's going to impact a lot of the decisions they make. I think the obvious elephant in the room here is that inflation is not getting down to the Fed's 2% target rate. In fact, it's trickling up. Their preferred metric is at 2.8%. And let's be real. I need to say it. The actual inflation number is probably much worse, especially because that number that I'm quoting there doesn't include fuel, doesn't include housing, doesn't

0: PPI, that's bad news. That is not great news. And we'll see where it goes. Because I think it could have a direct impact on the Fed's willingness to raise rates. Or lower rates, I should say. Perhaps both. Wouldn't that be a trick? If the Fed lowered rates, that would be expected. But if they raise rates, it would shock the market. All right, well, I'm going to play some clips from a show I've never played clips for on this podcast, and that's the Joe Rogan podcast, because Mark Andreessen stopped by the Joe Rogan podcast. It's, as always, it's a long conversation. I'll link to the entire thing. Of course, Mark Andreessen is well known for being the co-founder of Netscape. He's also just extremely active in Silicon Valley. His Anderson Horowitz Capital Venture firm backs a lot of different crypto projects, many of which I think are junk. But he's an intelligent man. He follows the market pretty closely. And he sat down with Joe to explain to the layman what's happened with the banking system and Operation Choke Point 2.0. So before we get to Operation Choke Point 2.0, which is this is just a great, great explainer that just got blasted out to millions of people, let's start with Mark's explanation of how we got to all these banks that are too big to fail and how we consolidated the banking industry in the United States and most of the West.
1: So pre-2008, pre the financial crisis, there were many different banks in the country, big, medium, small, and lots of new bank startups every year that would people would just start banks, entrepreneurial banks of many different kinds. After the financial crisis, we had this problem called the too big to fail banks, right? The banks were too big. And so there was this legislation called Dodd-Frank, which was regulatory reform for banking, which was going to fix the too big to fail banking problem. They implemented that in 2011. I call that the Big Bank Protection Act of 2011. It was marketed as it was going to solve the problem of the too big to fail banks. What it actually did was it made them much larger. So those banks are not, those too big to fail banks, the same ones we bailed out, are now much larger than they were before. The banking industry has concentrated into those banks. All the mid-sized banks are being shaken out, and you know they're periodically they'll go under. Like our, we had a bank in Silicon Valley, it's called Silicon Valley Bank, right? And you know it went under, and this has been happening all across the economy. And then since Dodd-Frank, the number of new banks created in the United States has dropped to zero.
2: Whoa!
1: And so the banking system is being centralized basically into 10 big banks. They actually have a term. They have a great term called GSIB, globally significant something something bank. And so there's like 10 GSIBs, and then basically what's going to happen is those are going to consolidate basically into the three big banks.
2: And if you get debanked by one of the big three,
1: you're done. You're absolutely done.
2: Oh my God.
1: But think about it from the other side. If you're the Treasury Secretary and you want your political enemy debanked, it's just a phone call. Right, which is what has been happening, which was happening under the prior regime.
2: Wow.
1: Right, and again, like at that
2: zero new banks.
1: Yeah, zero. It literally was like cardiac arrest. It was like that's it for new bank charters. And we've had companies that have tried to start new banks, and it's essentially impossible, because you have to comply with the wall of regulation. You need to go hire your 10,000 compliance people and your lawyers, but you can't afford to do that because you're not big enough yet. So you can't function. Like you can't exist.
2: Wow.
1: Like it's ruled out. It's by definition it's ruled out. You can't do it. It's not financially viable.
2: Wow.
1: Right. So that happened in banking. That's what they've been doing in social media. It's been the same. And by the way, this has happened in many other industries. By the way, this happened in the food. You know, the food industry is greatly consolidated. That's a lot of what's happened in that industry as well. It's the intertwining of government and the company, right? Because at that point it's like, okay, is this a private company? Yes. Like it's still a private company. It has a stock price. It has a CEO. Does the CEO have to do everything that the relevant cabinet secretary tells him to do? Yes, he does. Why does he have to do that? Because if not, it's going to be investigations and subpoenas and prosecutions and proctological examinations for the rest of his life.
2: Wow.
0: So that is the important context to understand, and how these bureaucratic agencies can work with the banks, even though they're private companies, to get to their means. So that's the context you need to be aware of. Now let's get into Operation Choke Point 2.0. Mark talks about debanking that happened to some of the tech founders that he knows. And when you listen to this clip, at least for me, I can't help but think, man, if it can happen to these guys, it can literally happen to anybody. Because these guys are well-known, well-positioned, well-financed, and it's happening to them.
2: Like Elon explained that there's more agencies than there have been years of the United States.
1: Correct. Yeah, 450 federal agencies and two new ones a year. And then my favorite twist is we have this thing called independent federal agencies. So, like, for example, we have this thing called the Consumer Finance Protection Bureau, CFPB, which was it's sort of Elizabeth Warren's personal agency that she gets to control. And it's an independent agency that

0: just gets to run and do whatever it wants, right? And if you read the Constitution, like, there is no such thing as an independent agency, and yet there it is.
1: What does her agency do?
0: Whatever she wants.
1: What does it do, though?
0: Basically, terrorize financial institutions, prevent new competition, new startups that want to compete with the big banks.
1: Really?
0: Oh, yeah, 100%.
1: How so?
0: Just by terrorizing anybody who tries to do anything new in financial services.
1: And can you give me an example?
0: Well, I guess, debanking. This is where a lot of the debanking comes from, is these agencies. So debanking is when you as either a person or your company are literally kicked out of the banking system.
1: Like they did to Kanye.
0: Exactly. Like they did to Kanye. My partner Ben's father has been debanked.
1: Really?
0: We had an employee who—
1: For what?
0: For having the wrong politics. for saying unacceptable things. Under current banking regulations, here's a great thing. Under current banking regulations, after all the reforms of the last 20 years, there's now a category called a politically exposed person, PEP. And if you are a PEP, you are required by financial regulators to kick them off of your bank. You're not allowed
1: but
0: to
1: what if you're politically on the left?
0: That's fine.
2: All right. So Mark goes on to explain why any of this works in a country with free speech, in a country where you're supposed to be able to start a legal business and operate that local business.
0: This is where the government and the companies get intertwined, back to your fascism point, which is there's a constitutional amendment that says the government can't restrict your speech, but there's no constitutional amendment that says the government can't debank you, right? And so if they can't do the one thing, then they do the other thing. And then they don't have to debank you. They just have to put pressure on the private company banks to do it. And then the private company banks do it because they're expected to. But the government gets to say, we didn't do it. It was the private company that did it. And of course, JP Morgan can decide who they want to have as customers, of course, right? Because they're a private company. And so it's this sleight of hand that happens. It's basically a privatized sanctions regime that lets bureaucrats do to American citizens the same thing that we do to Iran.
1: Whoa.
0: Just kick you out of the financial system. And so this has been happening to all the crypto entrepreneurs in the last 4 years. This has been happening to a lot of the fintech entrepreneurs, anybody trying to start any kind of new banking service because they're trying to protect the big banks. And then this has been happening, by the way, also in legal fields of economic activity that they don't like.
2: So this is Operation Choke Point 2.0. And you kind of have to understand how 1.0 came along to understand why this is 2.0.
0: And so a lot of this started about 15 years ago with this thing called Operation Choke Point, where they decided to, as marijuana started to become legal, as prostitution started to become legal, and then guns, which there's always a fight about. Under the Obama administration, they started to debank legal marijuana businesses, escort businesses, and then gun shops, just like your gun manufacturers. And just like you're done, you're out of the banking system. And so if you're running a medical marijuana dispensary in 2012, like you, guess what? You're doing your business all in cash because you literally can't get a bank account. You can't get a Visa terminal. You can't process transactions. You can't do payroll. You can't do direct deposit. You can't get insurance. Like none of that stuff is you've been sanctioned, right? None of that stuff is available. And then this administration extended that concept to apply it to tech founders, crypto founders, and then just generally political opponents.
1: So,
0: yeah, so that's been like super pernicious.
1: And, I wasn't aware of that.
0: Oh, 100%. And this is called, so it was Operation Choke Point 1.0 was 15 years ago against the pot and the guns. Choke Point 2.0 is primarily against their political enemies and then to their disfavored tech startups. And it's hit the tech world. Like we've had like 30 founders debanked in the last 4 years.
1: Real?
0: Yeah. It's been a big recurring pattern.
1: 30.
0: But this is one of the reasons why we ended up supporting Trump. It's like we can't live in this world. We can't live in a world where somebody starts a company that's a completely legal thing and then they literally like get sanctioned, right, and embargoed by the United States government through a completely unaccountable, no due process. None of this is written down. There's no rules. There's no court. There's no decision process. There's no appeal. Who do you appeal to, right? Like who do you go to get your bank account back?
2: So this is why the crypto industry became such a huge lobbying force. They had to push back against this. It was existential for them. And this kind of stuff impacted Bitcoiners every single day. Even right now today, it's impacting Bitcoiners. Look at Albie. Albie had a wonderful custodial service going, and then they got spooked by all of the enforcement via legal action and decided to hard pivot before they got in trouble because they just didn't know. They're a U.S. company, and they just didn't know. And so they pivoted to Albie Hub, which is a great product. It's very strong, but it doesn't offer the ease and convenience that a custodian service did. I think for the long term, people are better off being self-hosting. But there is a space in the market for users that just want to boost a podcast to have something a little simpler. And Albie had to run away from that market because they just didn't know what was going to happen, if somebody was going to come for them. If they, as Mark puts it, would end up in the eye of Sauron. Now, I'm not a big Mark fan. You know, I think their company has backed a lot of crap, but he definitely was boots on the ground for Operation Chokepoint 2.0. So the man has standing in the space. So I wanted to capture that on the show so we have that. Now, let's talk about one of the potentially most bullish things for Bitcoin in 2025, and that is the Bitcoin Strategic Reserve. And as you'll no doubt recall from previous coverage, Senator Lummis is the one that's really heading this up. She swung by Fox Business to talk about how she feels things are going, and it sounds like she thinks they're going pretty well. She talks a little bit about Trump's cabinet coming together, which she believes is going to bring to fruition this Bitcoin reserve bill.
3: Things that President Trump raised during his campaign, yeah. And he seems to be assembling a very pro-Bitcoin cabinet. His leadership understand the asset, not only just Bitcoin, but other digital assets and the opportunities for blockchain. And it then moves into the whole AI culture as well. So I see these things as being part and parcel of creating a 21st century economy that has its anchor in the United States.
2: Yeah. I think it's interesting that they're wrapping in AI. You know, I guess ride that hype train, baby, right? I don't know. But she also stopped by, that was Fox Business, she also stopped by CNBC to keep the momentum going the same day, I believe, too.
4: You know, we got off the gold standard a long time ago. My question is how much you would spend tax dollars at a time when we're talking about trying to reduce costs. How much would you spend on Bitcoin as part of this reserve?
3: We wouldn't have to spend any new dollars. We have reserves at our 12 Federal Reserve banks, including gold certificates that could be converted to current fair market value. They're held at their 1970s value on the books, and then sell them into Bitcoin. That way, we wouldn't have to use any new dollars in order to establish this reserve. The United States already holds over 200,000 Bitcoin in the asset forfeiture funds. So that would be the initial source of Bitcoin. So no new money spent on this reserve.
4: You know, we got
2: All right. There you go. Sell the gold. Buy the Bitcoin. I bet the gold bugs just love that. I bet they just love that. Brazilian lawmakers have proposed an $18 billion Bitcoin reserve in Brazil, which would be about 180,000 Bitcoin. So it seems like they're hungry over there as well. The city of Vancouver just announced a proposal for a Bitcoin reserve. States, up to three, are rumored in the next few weeks in the United States to announce proposals for Bitcoin reserves. Are you understanding how bullish this is? Are you getting this? And then you combine all of this now with we've gone from the Chokepoint 2.0 administration to an extremely crypto-friendly administration, in part because they're pumping their own bags. I admit it. They're pumping their own bags. And it seems that they are really considering how to best set up the crypto industry to perform well. And there is rumor that they may move all crypto administration under the Commodities and Exchange Group, the CFTC, which is very, very, very light touch compared to the SEC. The CFTC is much more kind of like do something and ask for forgiveness later, where the SEC is very much an active enforcement agency with a much larger legal branch. And that, to me, would be very, very good for all of crypto. I don't know if it really affects Bitcoin much, but here's the quote from Fox Business. Trump's team may shift Bitcoin regulation to the CFTC. According to Fox Business, again, I don't have any other source than this, the Commodity Futures Trading Commission may expand its role to regulate cryptocurrency exchanges and spot market handling for digital assets, even those classified as securities right now, and move all of them over as commodities. That's possible. The former CFTC head has also been floated as becoming a new position in Trump's cabinet called the crypto czar. So it could happen. And again, like I said last week, I think mostly that's good news for all of the shitcoins. But it does also bear well for Bitcoin as well. So this all seems like it's setting up pretty well. So what are you going to do, pleb, when Bitcoin reaches $300,000? Are you going to sell? Are you going to profit take like everybody who bought around 50 just did? You know, they held on to it for a few months and then they sold, but they doubled some of their profits. So what are you going to do? I'm asking you. All right, where do you start taking profits? And I would like you to consider an alternative option. I've got no skin in this game, but mark my words, there is a category in Bitcoin that is about to explode over the next year, and it may mean you don't have to sell your stack to get access to its value. Now, this is a very interesting interview. Andrew Hahn stopped by CNBC and just listened to them fall over themselves, trying to just wrap their old ossified brains around what this company is doing. They are integrating Bitcoin into commercial real estate loans, and they just don't get it, and it's brilliant.
5: And I'm really excited to announce today on Squawk Box this loan that we've just completed. We combined a seasoned multifamily asset in Philadelphia, about 50 meters away from the First Bank of the United States, the one that Alexander Hamilton started. We combined that asset with around 20 Bitcoin, and we provided a loan to refinance the existing mortgage on the property, to provide the asset sponsor some funding for capital improvements, and with the remainder to buy the 20 Bitcoin.
4: Okay, we got to go backwards.
5: Go ahead.
4: You got to go backwards. We're just going to slow the whole thing down so everybody understands what happened. Okay. So there's a property.
5: Yep.
4: Physical property.
6: Multifamily.
5: Right. Multifamily.
6: It's a multifamily.
5: 63 units.
4: It's a multifamily property. The sponsor, effectively the owner of that property.
5: Yep.
4: Needs a loan.
5: That's right.
4: Okay. They come to you.
5: That's right.
4: Okay. You say, we'll provide you the loan in the form of?
5: A loan.
4: A classic loan.
5: That's right.
4: Okay. So you're going to give them cash.
5: That's right. Term financing.
4: Term financing. And how long is the loan? Just
5: 10 years.
4: 10-year loan. Okay.
5: That's right.
7: Market rate or below or what's
5: no,
7: the?
5: No, market rate interest market rate.
4: I'm just trying to slow the whole thing. Okay. Now let's introduce the Bitcoin piece into it.
5: That's right.
4: So no. Explain how the Bitcoin piece
7: and
4: then
7: why.
4: Relates. So the loan has been provided.
5: The use of proceeds is to pay off the existing financing. So
4: the use of the proceeds
5: of the loan is to retire the existing mortgage.
4: Right. So there's an old mortgage.
5: Gone.
4: They're going to pay the old mortgage
5: off. It's been paid off.
4: Okay.
5: Now they have a little bit extra money to make some improvements in the property.
4: Right. So a little bit of extra cash. So the amount of money you've lent pays off the old loan.
5: That's right.
4: It's also you have a little bit of extra to fix
5: Improve
4: stuff
5: the
4: up.
5: Property, fix
4: okay.
5: stuff up.
4: Yep.
5: And then with the remainder, which is a little bit
4: so you
5: more.
4: So you have even a little extra, an
5: that's
4: extra
5: right.
4: turn.
5: And that, instead of cash out, it's
4: uh-huh.
5: Bitcoin in. And we use it to purchase some Bitcoin and add it to the collateral package of the loan. So now our loan is supported by both the traditional asset, the 63-unit apartment building,
4: right.
5: and the Bitcoin.
2: So this is why, and they don't get it, they will roll right over it. This is why it's so great for the lender. It's also kind of great for the lendee as well. If something goes wrong and you can't make your mortgage payment, let's just call it a mortgage payment, they don't have to go through, the lender, don't have to go through all the rigmarole of going out, assessing the property, repairing damage, deciding if they want to try to put it on the market, what they're going to do, if they're going to re-underwrite it. Like, that is... If you've ever been involved in this process or watched anybody involved in the process, that can be a 6 to 9 month process. Just that part before they even begin to reclaim their money. But with Bitcoin, they can do a margin call. They have a provable scarce asset that they have the wallet address to. They can always verify its existence, and they can margin call it whenever the terms decree. So if the terms say you have 48 hours to make good on your loan, then you don't do it. They just pull the value out of the Bitcoin. The Bitcoin was bought with the loan, so as a consumer, you're not out anything directly, and your loan's balanced out. It reduces risk for the lender, and it covers gaps for the lendee when they can't pay. It's brilliant, especially on a 4-year timescale where no one has ever lost money on Bitcoin in the history of Bitcoin. It's actually really clever, and CNBC will miss it.
5: Bitcoin and add it to the collateral package of the loan. So now our loan is supported by both the traditional asset, the 63-unit apartment building
4: right.
5: and the Bitcoin.
7: Okay. So the loan, it was maybe $2 million more, so that's how you get the
5: exactly.
7: Bitcoin out?
5: Exactly right. So it's
7: on the assumption that the Bitcoin's going to rise faster and that will become an asset. That's,
5: over the life of the loan, for
2: yeah.
5: sure.
2: Yeah, do you think maybe the Bitcoin might rise faster, maybe, over the life of that loan? Yeah.
5: So we think on the downside, this provides us with much better protection compared to a traditional lender, because a traditional lender, if something goes wrong, they have to recover against that particular building, which is idiosyncratic risk. Something might happen with the maintenance or
4: but
5: what have you.
4: That also requires...
2: You see, they just miss it right there. That was the brilliance of it. Commercial real estate is a shitcoin. Bitcoin is superior. Bitcoin doesn't require maintenance. Bitcoin doesn't have property taxes. Bitcoin doesn't have tenants that flood a floor. Bitcoin doesn't accidentally have the house burned down. It is a safer, superior asset. Once banks realize this, it is game on. And the CNBC panel here, zip, right over their head.
5: Better protection compared to a traditional lender, because a traditional lender, if something goes wrong, they have to recover against that particular building, which is idiosyncratic risk. Something might happen with the maintenance or what
4: but that
5: have
4: also-
5: you.
2: Because Bitcoin is so low risk, it is verifiable. There could be a multi-sig setup like Unchained does, where you have a key, the lender has a key, and a third party has a key. And if you can't make your loan, they can margin call you. That makes their risk very low, which means once all of this is normalized, the interest rates will be low. Because the interest rates are a part, of, in fact, in, a factor of the interest rate is the risk that the lender is taking on. But when you have a provable scarce asset that they have digital access to programmatically, that could be margin called with just, you know, a click of a button, that makes their risk a lot less, which means the interest rates can be lower. And what that means for you is you can get access to more credit, to more lending, without having to have the credit, without having to have a great credit score, without having to have gold or a house, but just Bitcoin, just by stacking sats. You have a good asset that they could use as collateral.
4: It requires conviction on your end that Bitcoin is not a volatile asset
5: over time,
4: and that is either going to go up or at least stay where it is.
5: Well, that's by fusing the Bitcoin with credit and by fusing it with traditionally financeable assets, it gives us the luxury of expressing that medium-term view on Bitcoin, and that's what's key. It's volatile in the short run. You know, I mean, minute by minute today, who knows, it could cross 100,000. That would be exciting.
7: How long's the loan?
5: 10 years.
7: 10 years.
5: And the minimum hold period for the Bitcoin is 4 years. So what we say to the borrower is we say, look, you can repay the loan at any time for any reason with no penalty, mm-hmm. which is a really valuable feature compared mm-hmm. to a traditional loan.
7: Yeah, that's like a home mortgage. Then.
5: Right. Like a home mortgage almost. That's very unusual for commercial financing. But what we do say is that to the extent that the loan is repaid at year four or earlier, the minimum will release the property. But the minimum length of time that the Bitcoin has to stay in escrow is 4 years.
2: Mark my words, this is going to be a massive industry. And here's my question to you. At what point are you going to take profits? Boost in and tell me. And if you're going to sell some Bitcoin, why wouldn't you just take out a Bitcoin-backed loan? There's no credit check. Worst case, Bitcoin dips hard and you get margin called. And then you sell the Bitcoin that you were already prepared to sell in the first place. And if the market doesn't take a dramatic dip, you don't have to sell that Bitcoin, but yet you still get access to some of the value. And if the market rips while you have the loan, say you took out a loan at $58,000 and now Bitcoin's worth $98,000, well, the gains of your collateral just paid off the loan, or you pay off the loan with fiat and you keep the gains. So you might not even end up having to sell your Bitcoin in the first place, but you still get access to the capital. And a lot of these, you over-collateralize. So you do like, say you want a $5,000 loan. Well, then you put in $10,000 worth of Bitcoin. You're over-collateralized, so that way you can absorb some of the price fluctuation. And you can always add more collateral. So why wouldn't you just take out a Bitcoin-backed loan over selling your Bitcoin? Because selling your Bitcoin is a taxable event. But you take a Bitcoin-backed loan, you might not ever have to sell. You might not get margin called. So I don't understand why the Bitcoin community is so anti-Bitcoin-backed loans, because I think it's going to be one of the most incredible financial tools available to Bitcoiners. And as you stack your sats, you are giving your yourself access to more capital in the future. You could, and some like Unchained, you don't have to put all of it in their hands. Some of them you do, obviously. But I think this is going to be a market where almost every popular Bitcoin app just has a lending feature in there. And you'll send your sats, maybe on-chain or over Lightning, into the app or into their custodial service, which we'll all advise you is a bad idea, but that's how it's probably going to work. They're going to hold your keys for a while, which is probably a bad idea. But again, why don't you get off your high horse? You were just about to sell those coins. So don't go on and lecture me about somebody else holding your keys, because you were just about to sell your sats. So it's not so bad if you transfer them into the Cash App or the Strike App or whatever, Unchained Capital or Salt Lending, whatever it might be, because you were just about to sell them anyways. I don't recommend it. And I think there, as this goes on, this market will become more competitive and more options that don't require custody will become available. But we're going to start to see a lot of popular Bitcoin apps offer this functionality. And I just happened to catch Strike CEO Jack Mahler on a live stream yesterday or the day before, I can't remember. And he was asked by the live stream, what do you think about Bitcoin-backed loans? And he doesn't come right out and say Strike's about to offer this, but tell me if his answer isn't basically Strike's about to offer this.
6: What do you think of these collateralized loans with Bitcoin? I think collateralized loans in Bitcoin are a huge deal. Huge deal. Why do I think that they're so cool? Because listen, Bitcoin is close to $2 trillion market cap. That is $2 trillion of new wealth, new capital that's been created for people, right? 15 years ago, Bitcoin owners and holders have made $0. 15 years later, today, Bitcoin investors, holders, owners have made $2 trillion. That's a lot of money that people have made that they want access to, but they don't want to sell the Bitcoin. How do you get access to the wealth without selling the Bitcoin? You get a loan. And that's the same thing in other assets too. How do you get access to the wealth of your home without selling your house? Let's say, for example, I wanted access to this house and its wealth, but I also need to sleep in it. What would I do? I would get a mortgage. I would get a loan. So I think Bitcoin-backed lending is huge. Now, it's volatile. So you have to be responsible. You have to be an adult. You have to do math. Do not do it irresponsibly. Make sure that it's with an institution that you trust. It's not be hypothecating. All of those normal checks and balances. But I think Bitcoin lending is massive because everyone wants to hold Bitcoin. The number one rule, Saylor said, never sell your Bitcoin. But you got to get access to the wealth because there's a lot of new wealth created and people want access to it.
2: So I'll ask you this. Why would you not get a Bitcoin-backed loan over selling your sats? I just don't understand it. Like, I cannot conceive of the scenario where selling your sats is outright better than getting a Bitcoin-backed loan. And I'll take this a step further. I actually put some skin in the game here. I have a couple of different repairs across a couple of different vehicles that I need to get done. And so when Bitcoin was $57,000, I took out a $5,000 loan against my Bitcoin, just a small portion of my Bitcoin. And now Bitcoin's worth $98,000, or around $95,000 as I record. I could basically pay off that entire loan with my collateral. Now, I don't sell my sats, so I'll pay it off with fiat. But I'm using the Salt Lending platform simply because they have a feature that I think is kind of nice. And I don't think they're the end all yet, but there's just not a lot of options for Bitcoiners because things like Unchained Capital, they have a minimum of like a $100,000 loan for a small business. And I'm not sure if they even offer something for personal anymore. Where Salt Lending is like $5,000, I think is the minimum, or maybe $1,000. And they have a feature in there where if the Bitcoin price does start to crash, they can swap your Bitcoin over to stablecoin. Hold it in stablecoin during the price dip, and then move it back into Bitcoin when the price starts to go up again, preventing a margin call. That's a brilliant idea. You also can load some stablecoins into your wallet over there, and if there is a need to top off, it can pull from the stablecoins instead of pulling from your Bitcoin collateral. That's also pretty brilliant. And they have a nice app that helps you manage where you're at with everything. So I'm experimenting with this, so that way I can put my money where my mouth is, because I needed access to some of that capital. I had cars to fix. And I'm not going to sell my Bitcoin to fix a depreciating asset. That's ridiculous. But I might take a little bit of a tiny loan against my overall stash to get that stuff done. Now, had I taken that loan out at $57,000 and the price crash, well, I would have had to put more collateral down. But following the trends like I do, and this is one of the, I think, I hope, one of the benefits you get from this show is the analysis. Following the analysis that I do for this show, my analysis was quite simply that Bitcoin was about to rip. And that if I took out a loan around $57,000, $58,000, I would very likely end up doubling the value of that Bitcoin before I needed to pay off the loan. And I already have. I'm only a couple of months into it, because you can do the math. And I've already, essentially, with collateral, paid off the loan. I have not cashed out that collateral. But to me, that was just a no-brainer, as opposed to cashing out at $58,000. How much would that suck right now if I had cashed out at $58,000? And I'm sitting here looking at 95,000 Bitcoin. I still have that Bitcoin, and I have access to a little bit of cash. So again, why would you sell sats when you could take out a loan? Boost in and tell me your thoughts on this. If I'm looking for somebody to kind of, I don't know, check me on this and see what I'm missing, because it just seems like this is going to be a massive product offering in the future when you have a pristine asset like Bitcoin. And even with the services that are available today, like Salt Lending, it's pretty nice. I can get an ACH transfer into a bank account, or I can get it in stablecoin, whichever I prefer to work with. And then you pay it off with stablecoin or your collateral. That just like, and you, can you imagine when Strike, when you open up the Strike app and one of just the buttons, one of the tiles is just get a loan, and the loan isn't based on your credit score, but it's based on your Bitcoin balance. There's nothing more fair than that. That's as fair as a market gets. Tell me what you think. What am I getting wrong? Or maybe I'm getting it right. Boost in to let me know.

0: All right, coming up on the show, your boost, of course, a important legal fight update, massive win, some project updates that you definitely need to know about, and a final clip of the week that's just a little bit of a victory lap. So, before we go any further, I'd like you to know that I have some affiliate links in the show notes. I have no official relationship with these companies. They're just companies I use. I think they have the best services. And if you use my links, you support the show. 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They are a Bitcoin-only company that manages their own reserve. 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Great interface, too, for DCA. That's River. I'll have a link in the show notes. If you want to spend your sats, thebitcoincompany.com. This is a great way to get like an Amazon gift card for Christmas purchases, and you get sats back, and the show gets sats back. 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I also pay all my bills with Fold. The Fold card gives you sats back when you pay your bills. It's like a bank account that gives you sats instead of points. I got a link to Fold. And you may check. I may put a link to Salt Lending in there too. I've been liking what they offer. So check out the affiliate links at the top of the show. It's a great way to support the show. Of course, you can also boost in as well. And we do have some great boosts this week. And our first baller boost is from Indigo Eagle, 85,333 sats. Hey, rich lobster! Oh! He says, this is the first MSTR breakdown that makes sense. Thank you very much for that signal. Well, Mr. Eagle, thank you very much for that boost. I really appreciate it. And I'm glad that the MSTR breakdown makes sense. I wasn't totally sure, to tell you the truth. SatSquatch is back with 65,000 sats.
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0: Another thought-provoking adventure in Bitcoin land. Great clips and insights. Thanks for the great inside track into Sailor. Well, SatSquatch, thank you very much for supporting the show.
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0: It's nice to hear from you. We got 50,000 sats from user 3833. You gotta set your profile in Fountain.
3: Oh my god, this drawer is filled with Fruit Loops!
0: And he sends us a big old Rolodex. Thank you very much, user 38. I don't know who you are, but I appreciate the value. Bobby Pin comes in with 10,000 sats.
4: It's over 9,000!
0: He sent some value to our artist. Thank you very much. And then he says, I'm realizing I might need to listen to these episodes twice to get all the information. So enjoy the double sat stream. Hey, that's a perk. Hey, maybe there you go, podcasters. It's a business model.
5: Sometimes my genius is, it's almost frightening.
0: Make the show so complicated, they got to listen twice and get double the sat stream. Should have thought of it sooner. Thank you for the boost. Really appreciate it, Bobby Pin. Ace Ackerman's back with a row of ducks. And he just says, boost!
6: Boost!
0: Thank you, Ace. Nice to hear from you. Northland Hoddle is here with 2,121 sats. You know what? I think somebody put some weird odds on this one.
7: Never tell me the odds.
0: Yeah. You gotta be careful because you'll end up with Fruit Loops in your drawer.
3: Oh my god, this drawer is filled with Fruit Loops!
0: And Northern Hoddle says, Moscow time, 9:99 incoming. Thanks for the work. What does that mean? Are you from Moscow? That would be awesome. I don't think I've ever heard from a listener in Russia. If you're listening in Russia, please let me know. But thank you, Hoddle. It's great to hear from you. If you are, even if you aren't in Russia, I mean, if you are, I'm going to be like extra impressed. But even if you're not, I still like you. Chatty Mike comes in with 6,000 sats. I love the idea of the Bitcoin reserve. We squandered our oil reserve in the UK, and it seems sensible. A long-term policy to invest and keep debt down for future generations. I hope you guys get it, but I worry about vested interest spiking it. I'm stacking and cracking, but looking for alternatives. I wish the UK was as pro-Bitcoin as the US. Maybe we will catch up. I'm a big fan of the show and appreciate you trying to keep things apolitical and focused on the Bitcoin. Oh, thanks, Chatty Mike. Yeah, I was just looking. It looks like there is some crypto regulation coming your way. And I don't have a complete grasp on it, but it does seem like there is some draft crypto regulation and that they kind of have a goal to figure it all out by 2025. I'm wondering what that will lead to, obviously. I'm a little nervous, but I'd love it if you shared any thoughts as you hear about it. I do think it's exceedingly unfortunate that the UK has had such a bad version of Bitcoin painted for them. I talked before about the BBC's coverage being extremely negative. And they have been so ravaged by inflation, the people could have really used the tool. And instead, they were robbed of that opportunity because of bad information. And so, Chatty Mike, pat yourself on the back, because you're one of the rare ones that saw through that. And I don't know, man, I'm proud to have you as a listener. If you saw through that and you're listening to this show and you're coming from the UK, that's pretty awesome. Thank you, man. Appreciate the boost. Open Source Accountant is here with 10,000 sats.
6: Put some macaroni and cheese on there, too.
0: Just checking in after that bomb cyclone. Hope you and the family are well. Thank you, Open Source Accountant. That's really kind and considerate of you. I prepared, man. I, like, was, because, you know, they were telling me where my rig is at, where I have my RV parked. They were telling me 70-mile-per-hour winds, and they're telling me here at the studio, 60-65-mile-per-hour winds, and we have a mesh-tastic node, like, mounted to the roof, and, you know, the RV doesn't really like those kinds of winds when you have the slides out. So I prepped the whole yard. You know, I even took my smoker down and, like, put it away. I wrapped all the barbecues up real tight, made sure I had, like, zip ties around the covers and all that so they wouldn't blow off. I took my Starlink down, dude. I brought my slides in on the RV, so the wife and I were, like, living in tiny bus land for a night, and it ended up not being bad at all in my area. We did lose power at the studio for a little bit, and the further south you went, the worse it got. It was really bad in some areas, and some areas were out of power for, like, a week. But up where we're at, it was, like, one of the more minor windstorms of the year. The windstorms that came the next couple of days afterwards that, like, nobody even talked about were worse. So the preparation was somewhat worth it. But thank you for thinking about us, Open Source Accountant. I appreciate that and the value. Now, how about this? Nakamoto 6102 comes in with 3,000 sats. Pew, pew, pew. And they're giving me the hang loose sign. To that, I say to you, live long and prosper, sir.
7: Live long and prosper.
0: Now, Bitcoiny97's here with the Jar Jar boost. That's 5,000 sats.
8: You're supposed.
0: And he says, Bitcoiny. I agree. We need a Bitcoiny sound, you know? We need something kind of just for you.
9: Security authorization accepted.
0: Yeah, all right. Well, you hear it. You heard the board accepted. That rounds us out. Thank you, everybody, who boosts in above 2,000 sats. We got a few under 2,000, but I cut off there just for time on the show. We had a nice showing with the streaming, too. 44 of you out there just stream sats as you listen to the pod. What an incredible way to give value back. Collectively, you stacked 58,473 sats for the show. 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We stacked collectively for the show 297,582 sats. Not bad at all. 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You could go all the way from they'll host it for you to you host it all. Just depends on what you like. And then you send your message and your sats into the show. And I'll read it on the air. And I stack to help support the show. Thank you, everybody. Appreciate that very much. And I hope to hear from you this week as well. Let's move right along because I have so much more to get into and the show is already running too long. How did this happen? Where did I go wrong? Okay. I have some good news for you. The U.S. Appeals Court overturned sanctions against Tornado Cash. The Fifth Circuit Court of Appeals determined that the Office of Foreign Asset Control exceeded its authority by adding Tornado Cash to the specially designated nationals and blocked persons list. You don't want to be on the SDN list, boys. They said, quote, we hold that Tornado Cash is an immutable smart contract. The lines of privacy-enabling software code, they're not property of a foreign national entity, meaning, one, they cannot be blocked. Two, OFAC overstepped its congressionally defined authority when it ruled. The decision overturns a district court of Texas ruling that previously upheld OFAC's actions under the International Emergency Economic Powers Act. Yes. The court then determined that Tornado Cash smart contracts are merely just lines of code. They don't actually qualify as services or property. It also concluded that Tornado Cash does not own or control these contracts because the developers, they've relinquished any role in their operation, and yet it continues to run. They say, quote, the immutable smart contract at issue in this appeal are not property because they are not capable of being owned. More than 1,000 volunteers participated in the, quote, trusted setup ceremony to, quote, irrevocably remove the option for anyone to update, remove, or otherwise control those lines of code. And as a result, no one can, quote, exclude anyone from using the Tornado Cash Pool smart contracts. So, essentially, look, you dummies, it's still running, and 1,000 people participated in a ceremony to remove any one person's ability to control it. This is pretty good news for two of the developers. But there's a third developer who is facing legal troubles in the Netherlands. Earlier this year, Dutch judges convicted him of money laundering and sentenced him to 5 years and 4 months in prison. This does not necessarily change that situation for him, but it is massive for contracts as code, I suppose. Now, we do have some project updates you need to know about, and one is for those of you that are stacking sats with Swan. Swan customers are being charged up to a $125 admin fee because the company that Swan uses to custody your Bitcoin have decided to do that. And Swan is giving you credits in the form of fee covers. So they're going to withdraw the fee, Fortress is, from your Bitcoin stash. And Swan is going to cover that by covering fees for future purchases of Bitcoin you might do with Swan. I like Swan. Well, I mean, I used to. This is why I recommend River. We're like on the fifth issue with Swan in the last year and a half. And River's had zero. River's gone from strength to strength. And I hate to be this guy, but this is so embarrassing. Could you imagine just having $125 a month of your hard-earned sats just taken from you as a fee? And then, oh, by the way, your fees are, if you want to buy more to replace it, well, we'll cover your fees. Get the hell out of here with that. Come on. So I'll have links in the show notes so you have more information. And then, you know, as a little holiday treat, I'm going to stock your stuffing. What? With a curated list of Liquid Network resources. The Liquid Network just doesn't get enough love. You know, I look at all of the trouble podcasting 2.0 is having with Albie, and I think, you know, there was another way, boys. And then, of course, you know, Bolt 12 comes along, but we're going to build everything on Bolt 11. But in the show notes, I have a list of curated Liquid Network resources just to help explain what Liquid is if you're kind of still not really fully on board, and some of the cool apps you can use to get insights into how the Liquid Network works. And then check out in there, I'm not going to play it on the show because it's pretty long, a fantastic video by Casa's CEO who catches a Bitcoin scammer posing as Coinbase support. And I actually got this call. I didn't fall for it, but I got a call saying that somebody was trying to reset my Coinbase password and they wanted to help me. That scam is meant to steal your Bitcoin. And somehow the Casa's CEO, he got this guy to admit everything. The guy just admitted everything, how it all works, and it gives you massive insight into how these scams work. I'll have a link to that in the show notes. And that brings us to our final clip of the week. I'm going to play this for you, not because I love dunking on politicians, but that is part of why. But because I think there is actually a fundamental lesson to learn from this clip. This is from the heat of the political season up in Canada. And this is Prime Minister Justin Trudeau warning everyone listening to stay away from Bitcoin.
8: So beyond having a plan to make people mad and amplify and reflect back that anger, we haven't really seen a lot of concrete proposals from Mr. Polyev. I mean, he did make one. That's not fair. You're right. He had one great opportunity for people to opt out of inflation. He recommended this last spring. You can opt out of inflation if you invest your money in Bitcoin. Yeah. No. He stayed up late, watched all sorts of YouTube videos, and came to that conclusion. He said that himself. Buy Bitcoin, opt out of inflation. Well, any Canadian who actually listened to it, maybe that's why those guys with the flags are so mad at me. Any Canadian who listened to him would have lost more than half their life savings since last March.
0: Ooh.
8: That's not responsible leadership.
0: No. No, and you can hear the crowd. Oh, yeah, oh, the crowd. Because they're all a bunch of idiots. They're all with him. So Bitcoin is up 450% since Justin Trudeau said anyone who bought Bitcoin would lose more than half their life savings. On November 19th of this year, Bitcoin flipped the Canadian dollar. Bitcoin is now worth nearly $250,000 in Canada, in Canucker dollars. Between the start of the year and mid-November, the Canadian dollar has depreciated 64% against Bitcoin just between the beginning of this year and the middle of November. The Bitcoin market cap in Canadian Canucks is currently worth $2.68 trillion. The Canadian Canuck itself is only worth $1.3 trillion. So anyone who bought Bitcoin when Justin Trudeau said that and held it has made a 450% profit. So that means, as time goes on, because anyone who holds Bitcoin for a period of 4 years is in profit. As time goes on, as we reach that four-year mark, this gets even more embarrassing for Justin Trudeau. But worse than that, Justin Trudeau laughed and mocked something that could have been a tool for the very middle class he was stumping to get the votes for, all in the service of just dunking pathetically on a political opponent. He robbed everyone listening to his words, which I would think a lot of people, being the prime minister, take seriously, the opportunity to protect them from the ravages of the government's own policies. You understand? It's insidious. And then when you consider the fact that he probably did it, it's because the internal polling just told him Bitcoin wasn't very popular, as you could hear from the reaction of the crowd. So what a great thing to dunk him on. It was probably as cynical as that calculus. He didn't give a shit what happens to your family wealth. He doesn't give a shit. As long as he got to dunk on his political opponent, he doesn't care if you just missed out on 450% gains. That's awful. Do not let these politicians scare you away from protecting your family wealth.

All right, let's check in on that wealth-preserving technology. As I record, Bitcoin is at $96,530, shows you how bad the Canadian dollar is doing. Sats per dollar are 1,036 sats to one USD greenback. We are up 2.3% since the last episode, down 3.2% from the all-time high. The network is doing quite strong. I'd like to see some more nodes on there. I see people didn't take my advice. There are 19,687 reachable nodes. Maybe you all spun up some Tor nodes. I'll give you some credit for that. The all-time high price, as we sit here right now and say to the network, is 99,740 USD greenbacks. That was set on November 22nd, 2004. So we're down 3.2% from the all-time high. But I'll tell you, it feels pretty great where I'm sitting at. 96,000, 100,000, 101,000. It all feels pretty great, baby. The state of the Bitcoin network is very strong. If you made it this far, links at thisweekinbitcoin.show. This was episode 37. Of course, I'd love it if you recommended it to somebody who just might be a little curious about the orange coin. Maybe it'll help them get on the right and narrow and get away from all those meme coins. I'd love it if you boosted them with something that I missed. Maybe I got a bad take, something I should have talked about. And of course, your thoughts on a Bitcoin loan versus selling your Bitcoin. I would love for this to be the number one Bitcoin podcast for the Jupiter Broadcasting community and the Podcasting 2.0 community. For that, you got to share it with somebody. And of course, it means I love to play a value verse song. And I'm playing a brand new song, just came out. It's Be the Wheel from Theo Katzman.

0: Streaming from the beautiful Pacific Northwest and the mighty American West Coast, we greet you all a good morning, a good evening, or whatever your timeline may fall. Time-appropriate greetings indeed to one and all. This is The Launch. My name is Chris.
1: And I'm Angela.
0: Hello, Angela.
1: Hello. We've
0: got a few things to mention before we get into today's show. It's a big show. We'd love it if you called us. Leave us a voicemail, calls during the show, whatever your speed is. It is 774-462-5667. That's 774-462-5667. 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We release on Wednesday mornings when the scheduler feature works. Of course, we have a mumble room going. We have a chat room linked at the top of our website, and our website is weeklylaunch.rocks. Well, it is that time of year. School is just around the corner for our young ones. We had the last hot blast of summer, and it's also fair season. It's a fair day for the fair, wasn't it, Andrews?
1: It was. Yesterday was.
0: Yeah, yes. Yesterday. And today really would be too, probably.
1: Yeah. Yeah. So every year the Evergreen State Fair comes for about 2 weeks, and then they put a day off in like halfway through so that they can clean and maintain or whatever. It's basically a family tradition. My grandma started it. I've been taking the kids since they were newborns.
0: Barely able to walk?
1: Yeah. Or not even.
0: Sometimes like, not even able to walk? Yeah.
1: Dylan was just brand new, right? 3 months old. Four months old. Anyway, and then she passed away, you know, 7 or 8 years ago. And I continued the tradition. And I prefer to go on her birthday, right? Which happens to land in that time frame every year.
0: Tomorrow?
1: Yes. However, tomorrow is the day that they are shutting down to clean everything and maintain. So I wasn't able to do that. And then based on all the other back-to-school activities and the launch being today, yesterday was the best day that I could choose to bring the kids. Now, they've always been really excited, but they are 12, 14, and 16.
0: Yeah.
1: And they are getting more difficult to
0: get to do anything.
1: Yeah. Like, and you know this because you've been taking them on road trips and, and it's like pulling teeth sometimes. So
0: even though, you know, you know they're going to have a good time.
1: Uh-huh.
0: They're going to get some great snacks. They love the rides.
1: Going to spend cash money.
0: Yeah.
1: You know, like, so I have been checking with each of the kids. Do you want to do this still? Right? Because I don't want to spend the money if they're not going to go.
0: Right.
1: And they all said yes. Well, first, Dylan said no. Right? He did say no because he didn't want to be with his sisters. And I said, well, I will be there. Right? Because we've got this sibling rivalry that is alive and well. So I waited to buy the discounted wristbands until the last minute. Right? Which was like, I mean, I did it the day before the deadline on the 19th, but it came down to it and Dylan didn't want to go. So we left like an hour late. I did get him to go, but we left an hour late. We normally spend the whole day there. We close it, but
0: hot.
1: They were done after 3 hours.
0: It got pretty hot.
1: I got sunburnt. Like,
0: oh, yeah, you did.
1: Yeah.
0: Whoa.
1: I am very sunburnt. And so I was a little disappointed, right? 3 hours doesn't seem like worth it because like the wristbands were like 150. Well,
0: how long did it take you to get there?
1: About 40 minutes.
0: 40 minutes each way.
1: Yeah. Well, it was 20 minutes on the way back. But,
0: oh, that's good.
1: And then $60 to get in the door, right? Yeah. The admission, right? Because there's a lot of non-ride things that you can do there. So they get some money there, too. I didn't realize those were sold discount ahead. I would have done that, too. But then food, and I got a giant button. Anyway, it was still fun. But I said, well, leave your wristbands on because we can go back. And so we did. We returned, me and the girls. Returned last night once that like literally aimed for sunset 8:02, and we got there and it was great. Aside from a lot of people smoking when they're not supposed to, like I didn't smell any cigarettes the first round, but at night I guess people just want to light up. But
0: they're smoking cigarettes, not weed.
1: Yeah, yeah. No, I didn't smell any weed there.
0: Was it busier or less busy at sunset?
1: It was less busy, in my opinion. There
0: really?
1: Were a lot more, yeah, because
0: it seems like people would optimize for that's when I would like to go.
1: So they theme the days, right? So yesterday's theme was not elderly.
0: That'd be hilarious.
1: Not retired. What is it? Old people. Old people had discounted admission yesterday.
0: Okay.
1: So

0: So I have one with me and Dylan, and now one with me and the girls. However, so the very last ride we did was the Chaos.
1: Oh, okay? That sounds kind of rough.
0: Yeah. Well, and by we, I mean the girls, right? Because I cannot do it. It's a pendulum.
1: And it spins?
0: And it spins. And there's six sets of seats, and they're all facing inward towards each other, like in a circle.
1: So it's a puke inducer.
0: Absolutely. And so my kids, our kids, were very good about handing me their phones on these rides.
1: Oh, no, no, no, no, no. Don't like where this is going. No, no, no, no, no. I just replaced a phone.
0: So.
1: No, no, no, no.
0: My question.
1: No.
0: Boostin, what is the best way that you have lost a phone?
1: Oh, no, no, no, no, no, no.
0: So the girls, this is literally the last ride. They get off.
1: Oh, no, no.
0: There was a casualty.
1: Who lost their phone?
0: Who do you think?
1: Abby. Oh, no.
0: It flew out of this ride.
1: It's really destroyed.
0: Front and back. And so, she was devastated. And in fact, when I got home and I said, hey, Dill, we went back to the fair.
1: Yeah.
0: But there was a casualty. He was like, no. And he looked and he was devastated. Because and I was like, yeah, of course you're devastated for her on her behalf because you've always intentionally ruined your phones. He's never accidentally ruined his phone. He's always had like an anger fit or something that has triggered,
1: What makes, so I just replaced Dylan's phone, right?
0: Yeah. Yeah.
1: And then because it was Bella's birthday, I just replaced Bella's phone.
0: Well, and then this was Abby's birthday.
1: Yeah, which
0: phone,
1: was
0: January.
1: January. And it was a new phone.
0: Yeah. So I felt so bad for her. It sucks. It sucks so bad. But I need your help to get her a replacement. I don't know how best to find a replacement.
1: Yeah, I wonder. Some of the phones have insurance. Not all of them.
0: Mm, okay.
1: You might be able to move
0: check
1: the insurance.
0: Mm-hmm. Yeah, yeah.
1: And then wait a day or two.
0: I smell what you're putting down.
1: Mm-hmm. Not that I would ever do that.
0: Yeah.
1: But at this point, a guy is desperate. Tell you what.
0: Yeah. So, yeah. Boost in with what's the most creative way that you have lost a phone?
1: Yes.
0: Did it fly off on a ride? Did you drop it in the toilet? Oh, my gosh. I dropped my car keys, electronic car keys, in a toilet at college. And I've never stuck my hand in a toilet so fast. A public toilet. So fast. And it still worked after that.
1: Yeah, good.
0: But
1: good.
0: Gross.
1: Yeah, it is gross. I've never dropped a phone in a toilet. I have dropped it in a pool, but that was intentional. I'm pretty good with my phones. But you know, also, I have guy pockets.
0: Well, so she was wearing super baggy pants. So Bella hadn't handed me her phone either, but she had tighter pockets at the top. I literally have pictures of me holding all three phones and the three kids in the background about to get on the drop, right?
1: Oh,
0: you know, like they were very good about handing them to me.
1: I gotta cry now. Boostin, tell us best and worst way you've ever destroyed a phone. Oh my goodness. We gotta move on.
2: And now, on with the show.
1: All right, I did something kind of unexpected this week. I have had a really nagging problem with my car, and I decided I would finally set a little time aside and take care of it.
3: He didn't fix it right. He fixed it cheap. Why replace the sensor? That's way too hard. He paid $85 to trick his own car.
1: So there is a device, and there's a couple different things out there, and of course there's a whole series of these you can buy commercially. And they connect to your car's diagnostic port called your OBD2 port. Every car since like 96, 98-ish has one of these. And the device I used is called the OBD11. And it'll diagnose faults but more importantly, it can adjust a lot of things inside your car you might not know have existed. Now, this particular device is only optimized for a range of cars like Volkswagen, Audi, BMW, Mini, Toyota, Lamborghini, Bentley, Lexus, Rolls-Royce, and Ford. But their new V3 hardware, they're adding new brands, and you can just reflash the hardware to support new brands. So you plug this sucker into your port, and you create you get the app, you create an account, because you got to do that.
0: Mm-hmm.
1: Launch the app. It detects the little puck that's plugged into your diagnostics port, and then you connect to it on this app. And in there, so if you had like a check engine light or an air light on your dash, you could pull that information, and it'll give you a list of all the problems it's detected, and all of the error codes,

0: and you can tap on them, and it formats it nicely for you to read, but also gives you just a little button to go Google search it and kind of gives you some nice preloaded Google search queries to get some good results for what this error is.
1: That's cool.
0: Yeah, so if you get a check engine light and you want to know what it is, you can just do that.
1: Yeah.
0: It also will pull codes that don't actually show up on your dash.
1: Oh, so
0: when I was doing this on my car, I had this error, but turned out I also had like several other problems that were just not critical enough to trigger an error light. Like and some of them you can clear, like they can be like, your key fob battery is low, and that's from 6 months ago. Okay, clear that one.
1: Mm-hmm.
0: And you can do that with this tool.
1: Mm-hmm.
0: And then some of them, like the one that I discovered is real, is the control module for my sunroof isn't working. And I thought maybe I was being dumb, like not operating it right, because it was like, I would tell it to do one thing and it would do another thing, and then I would tell it to close and it would open, and I'm like, did I forget how this works over the winter?
1: All right. You know? Am I confusing it with another car?
0: Yeah.
1: Oh, any of your other cars have a sunroof?
0: They both do.
1: Oh,
0: yeah.
1: Okay. Yeah. All right.
0: So, I really thought it was me. So I used this app, and actually, your control module for your sunroof is busted. I'm like, is that true, or is that just because I was messing around with it a lot? So I cleared it, and it comes back.
1: The app's gaslighting you.
0: Yeah, right? Well, so I cleared
1: supporting
0: it, and when it comes back, oh, no, that's a real problem.
1: Huh.
0: And so This tool is nice in the sense that you can do a lot of these types of things, but if you're willing, and that's all for free, but if you're willing to pay, you can actually do a lot more. Like, if for example, this is a small one, but if you're ever working on your brakes and you end up accidentally or because you're flushing or something, you get air in your brake line. You can't have a bubble in your brake line.
1: Mm-mm.
0: And you have to bleed that.
1: Does it explode?
0: No, but you won't be able to brake. You know?
1: Oh, it just won't work.
0: Yeah, you can have like your brakes can go flat or
1: mushy.
0: Yeah, or mushy or yeah.
1: Scary.
0: Yeah, not good. And so you want to get this air out. And there's a lot of ways. There's tools to do this. Brent did it once he took a spray bottle for hair.
1: Yeah.
0: And he took the top off and he plugged it into the brake line and you use the handle to pump it.
1: But for sure.
0: There's a lot of ways you can do this, but it's a lot of modern cars actually have something that the dealership uses that you as the customer don't get access to. And there's a mode in the computer to pump the brake lines and bleed them. And the car can auto-bleed the brake lines, but you have to be able to get access to this. So there's a lot of little maintenance things that this unlocks for you and lets you do that maybe you couldn't do without it. It also lets you back up parts of your ECU, so if you ever had to, you could restore default factory settings or change things or just have backups of it. You can change individual car behavior, like activate different comfort features, change lighting.
1: What?
0: I can, in some cars, a lot of cars that have sport mode, you can even change the way the exhaust sounds because they have baffles in the exhaust. And you can go in and you can adjust how loud or quiet your exhaust is.
1: Yeah. This is crazy.
0: It's really wild. The stupid one is on my car, you can turn on a needle sweep. So when you turn it on, the needles go voop, voop, you know, they sweep the, which just looks cool, but also shows you everything's working. You can change the colors of the cab lighting. You can make
1: Wait. Like actual different colors or like soft light or white light?
0: No, colors.
1: Light or...
0: like, yeah, not all cars have it, but a lot of cars have
1: Oh my gosh, did you though?
0: Yeah.
1: What color?
0: I made mine blue, so it's really cool looking.
1: Nice.
0: And then for stupid things like the turn signals, instead of a blink, it's a building light. You can change that, tweak that kind of stuff.
1: Oh my gosh.
0: It's neat. So the device itself costs $127. It's not super cheap.
1: Okay.
0: But a lot of these that can do bi-directional programming start around $200, $300 for a decent one. They might be able to do more cars, but they're also more technical. And then if you really want to unlock all the cool, fancy features I was just talking about, you got to buy like an $80 in-app credit at some point.
1: How do you know if your car would even have some of those fancy settings? Or is it just a standard that they do? All cars?
0: Well,
1: all cars after a certain year or something?
0: They'll have different levels of it. So some of them might not have a color adjusting lights, but they'll have the ability to, you know, adjust different parameters. And so they have a compatibility checker on their website.
1: Ooh.
0: Yeah.
1: Ooh, I want to check this out.
0: You should. There's a couple of different competitors, too, and I'd love to know if anybody else has tried another one. I bought my unit for $90 on eBay in 2023, and then it was just this week that I finally did, like, the in-app purchase. So you can get pretty far on the free plan.
1: Wow.
0: So I spent $85, and that to me seems pretty good for bidirectional programming. And this, what they've done, and why they only support a limited range of cars, is they have sort of curated what you can do in the app. So if it detects, you got a Volkswagen, okay, I'll load these capabilities.
1: Right. Here's some basic ones that we classified, right? So so probably each car that they do support has all three levels to get you to pay.
0: Yeah, generally so. Yeah.
1: Yeah.
0: So and they try to also like get the licensing they need from the car manufacturer and all that kind of stuff.
1: Hmm.
0: So with mine, you know, it's really stupid because modern cars are loaded with these different sensors. And sometimes the sensors for something that any idiot could figure out. And sometimes those sensors break. And that's what happened to me. So instead of replacing the sensor, I did the right thing and I just disabled it. And for me, it was a no-brainer for $85. So my washer fluid sensor that detects the level of my washer fluid stopped working.
1: Okay.
0: It's a piece of crap, cheap piece of crap from the factory.
1: Did it stop
0: you from
1: being able to use it?
0: No.
1: Oh, the error did not?
0: No.
1: Okay.
0: No, but it didn't matter if the tank was
1: full. But you had a light on the dash.
0: Yeah. Oh, and a stupid chime
1: light.
0: Every time I turn the car on.
1: Yeah, right? By the way,
0: because your washer fluid. And like, there's no way you could know unless I chimed and left a persistent air light on your dashboard. Which, by the way, there's no other errors because the light's always on now, so you're just going to ignore it. So stupid.
1: Right. It just becomes noise.
0: And there's no way I would know. No way. Like, I couldn't just, like, use it and have water come out and then know it was empty. So, and... Volkswagen. I like this car a lot, but you would not believe. So this thing is just like a little stupid metal thing, and it gets corroded probably because I put something too strong in there. So to get this sensor, my best case scenario, I have to jack the car up. I have to remove the front passenger tire. That has to come completely off. I have to remove the underbelly cover that's under the engine.
1: Yep.
0: I have to disconnect the pump line and the sensor wires. I then have to drop the tank from the car, and then I can remove the sensor. And then I have to reverse all the steps to put it back.
1: Wow.
0: But some cars of my year have a slightly different configuration. If that's the case, I also have to remove the front grille. I also have to remove the front bumper cover. And then do all the other stuff I mentioned and then reverse that entire process. So there's literally... Oh, I forgot one step. The one where you have to remove the bumper. You have to also have to remove the passenger headlight. So you remove the bumper, the headlight, the grille, the tire, the belly pan cover, all of it. Just to get to the sensor.
1: Wow.
0: That's got to be like $2,000 minimum of shop work.
1: Right.
0: Not to mention like it would take
1: just
0: me
1: to clear
0: forever.
1: Clear a light from the dash.
0: So $85, get the pro plan. I go in there and they have all these different modules. That's how these cars are designed is like, you know, your air conditioning module, your drivetrain module, your suspension module, and your electronics control module. Module number 9 for me. So I go in there, and everything's in English, and they got pretty pictures. So I type into that menu, and then I tap into the next submenu, and Ange, everything was in German. I fell into the land.
1: Oh, no.
0: Everything was in German.
1: You found where they left off in the translation.
0: Yes. So I'm sitting here like doing translations in one, you know, on my browser while I'm doing the thing on my phone. And I got it. I got there, but thankfully the app also has search. So once I figured out the translation for what I needed to search
1: for. That's funny. Windshield in German.
0: Yeah. And so I found the area where I could get inside the car's computer and just tell it. It was sort of funny because I couldn't say there's no air. I couldn't tell it there's no problem.
1: Right.
0: But I could tell it.
1: And you could clear the code.
0: Yeah, I could clear it.
1: But it'll just return soon as you turn it back on.
0: But I could also tell it, you don't have a sensor. And I could tell it for like all the different, like, you don't
1: disable.
0: Have an oil sensor. Like, you don't have an air sensor. Don't worry what that sensor says because you don't have one.
1: That's crazy.
0: It's great. And I didn't have to do anything else. Like, within probably less than a minute, the air cleared on the dash.
1: Okay, but were you worried? Were you worried that your car wasn't going to start after that?
0: Well, only because I took forever to get it going because I had to get the app and to get the account. And then they have another app I had to get and then log into that one. And then I had to pair twice. And then I had to, like, do the translations. Mm-hmm. And so I'm sitting there for probably 45 minutes, you know, with my stereo going and the car basically on because the ignition needs to be on but not necessarily running. So, you know, with that first click or whatever where you just turn on the accessories. But I've been sitting there for, like, 45 minutes, and I'm looking over, and I have a little gauge on my DC splitter that tells me my battery level when it's getting down to 11.8 volts, 11.6 volts. I'm like, oh, God, this thing might not start just because I might drain the battery before I get this damn thing working.
1: Oh, no. question for a friend. Could you plug that sensor into someone else's car and the plan?
0: Yeah. Yeah. And so it does have a range of things that it does for all cars.
1: Mm-hmm.
0: Like it'll pull the air codes for all cars. And there is some live data you can pull, some metrics from your engine you can pull in real time, like check your fuel trim, check your voltage, check that kind of stuff. And it'll do that for all cars. But like the reprogramming stuff is limited to certain cars. And they're adding more.
1: Yeah.
0: But I mean, it's not a bad list of cars. It's not all of them. I'd love to see more on there. I'd love to see Honda on there. Toyota is on there. I don't see Subaru on there. be nice if Subaru was on there, but you could still at least get the air codes and clear air codes.
1: Okay, so you bought the device, the hardware, for $90.
0: But yeah, then on you eBay, paid, but new it's $127.
1: And then you paid $80 for the upgraded in-app purchase.
0: Yeah, their pro price. Plan.
1: Yeah, and that pro plan is not per vehicle.
0: No, I don't think so. I think it's just, it's like a batch of essentially credits that you get, and it's a yearly thing, but I don't know if it auto-renews.
1: Very cool.
0: Yeah, it seemed worth it. And now I'm going to try to use it when I can for the other stuff. You know,
1: yeah.
0: Hadiya's got a Ford, so if I can use it on her car, that'd be great.
1: Well, are you itching to investigate a problem?
0: Yes.
1: Because Remy's car keeps throwing the oil light, and he keeps putting in oil, but he doesn't, like, burn oil or drip oil. Mm. Or, I mean, like, there's some, the oil's going somewhere, and he hasn't figured it out yet.
0: Try it. See if it pulls an air code.
1: I think it's a 2007, though, so it's kind of old. But
0: it might still be. I think.
1: But it's a Honda.
0: Yeah, I think it would still be in the range.
1: It's pretty, yeah.
0: The other thing I want to try is there's a lot more customization I can do. A lot of little stupid things.
1: My car has a blue light inside. I wonder if I could make it green.
0: Maybe. Sometimes they're a fixed LED. Sometimes they make a multicolor, but they just have it set to one color.
1: Right.
0: Which is weird.
1: Yeah.
0: Let me play with it.
1: Right.
0: So anyways, I had a lot of fun, and I would be very much interested in hearing something like the ODB 11 that's worked for you that maybe works for more cars. Because I think... I think the only downside is, like, I have a Volvo, doesn't support that. Ange has a Subaru, doesn't support that.
1: Oh.
0: It does with, like, the free stuff, like getting the air codes, but, the changing the settings and stuff.
1: So I wonder, so when I drove my car off the lot, brand new, right, and it did the engine shutter, there was a piston misfire.
0: You would have been able to read that code.
1: Right.
0: And Google it and get your own research going.
1: Yeah, they had to plug in their computer and then they saw it. But but nothing showed up on my dash or anything. Like, there's nothing for the stupid user.
0: There's a surprising amount of codes that don't show up on the dash.
1: Yeah.
0: Yeah. And the car knows about all kinds of stuff going on that it doesn't, I guess they figure it's a distraction or something.
1: Yeah.
0: Yeah. But they're fascinating. And it's pretty interesting also when you're driving around to get the live dashboard and get live information about the engine too.
1: Mm.
0: It's a lot to learn.
2: Now's the time. It's the song of the week. Remember, you can boost the track. They sure like that.
0: All right, our song of the week is Free Fall by Husband Wife.

0: I'm just gonna make a quick call to the launch. I haven't checked in since yesterday. 774-462-5667. That's it. All right. 774-462-5667. Call now.
1: Well, we do have a big batch of voicemails, but before we get to the voicemail bag, let's take a live call from a Collider in Florida. Collider, are you there? Hello, Collider.
2: Hey.
1: Who are we talking
2: to? I'm here. It is Hybrid Sarcasm. Good afternoon.
1: Hello, Mr. Sarcasm. How are you?
2: I'm doing quite well. I wanted to give you guys a call and say, I think it's interesting that you guys brought up the phone disasters because I was already going to call you guys and ask for your help. I need the indestructible phone case, and it sounds like you guys do too.
1: Jeez, really?
3: Right?
1: Would
3: Amen.
1: Any case survive a fall like that, though, I wonder?
3: It was, she was going at fast speeds.
1: I know Otter makes some strong ones, but
3: Otterbox,
1: they're so bulky.
3: It's way too bulky.
1: You know, she's got little girl pants.
2: My goodness. And these things are like $700, $800 now, and you can't get the basic ones anymore. You can't do it because they don't do the Facebooks, the camera's not great, and we're stuck, it sounds like. We just have to replace the phones, right? Or get them repaired.
1: I guess. You know, I've been using swappa.com to buy some of these because the problem is I've had a few bad go-arounds on eBay.
3: Mm-hmm. And I'm wondering if we should wait till next week.
1: You mentioned
3: about the iEvent next week.
1: Oh, my God. What a horrible time to break. This is historically a bad time to break your phone. No, what I mean is because the new 17 won't ship for like a few weeks. But you're right. The moment it ships, the price on all these phones is coming down.
3: Yeah.
1: All the old phones is coming down. And everything shifts one.
3: Yep.
1: Maybe the strat is have her use her sister's phone for a couple of weeks, and then when the 17 is shipping, we see what the price drops are on, like, the 15.
3: Because
1: the 15 is probably going to come down a nice price when the 17's out.
3: Yeah, what's this one?
1: This might have been the XR.
3: Yes, okay, because it's the same one I have, but I got it originally.
1: Wow, that is really busted. It's amazing it works at all.
3: I know.
1: It really is incredible that you could actually still kind of use the screen. I mean, you'd get glass in your finger if you did.
3: Yeah.
1: But.
3: All right, Mr. Sarcasm, what do you need help with? Just finding a durable case?
1: It's so disappointing, Hybrid. It's
2: it's the wife's phone, and you got the three young kids, and she's always whipping it out for photos and YouTube.
1: Yeah.
2: And so it's really, you can't just say, be careful with that thing, right? And it is a life device, and so you just sort of have to take your lumps, I guess.
1: Phones are for using.
2: No kidding, right? Also, though, Andrews, wanted to tell you, shout out to you and your employer, right? I mentioned before that I use Portal Site, and I passed my AWS test today.
3: So, awesome.
2: Indirect thank you to you.
1: Congratulations.
2: Kind of nice.
3: Yeah.
2: Professionally, it's not been the greatest year, so it's nice to chalk up a win and to close up a bunch of browser tabs.
3: Absolutely. Oh, yeah, right. That's exactly how I study, too.
1: Yeah.
3: Do you post your certifications to, like, LinkedIn or anything like that?
2: Yeah, I literally passed it a couple hours ago, so I don't even know what my score was. All I know is I passed, so I'm sure I'll get the badge and other things from AWS in a couple of days. So, I'll do that.
3: Fantastic.
2: That whole public celebration thing.
3: Yeah, congratulations.
2: So thank you very much. I wanted to share that with you guys. But as far as the phone case is concerned, I'll just piggyback on, I'll tell you my quick story. You wanted to know what the odd disasters were. I don't know how odd it is, but it's odd for us. My wife, not once but twice, left it on the top of the car. And we found out, a mile or so down the road, go back, big old crack right through the middle of it.
3: Geez.
2: And it had, so that's as disastrous as it got for us.
3: Okay, I don't think there's a phone case for that.
1: No, it's a tough one.
3: But you know what I would do I wouldn't do an OtterBox because it is way too bulky. But I would do a thick screen protector with a side and back hard case, not silicone. That's what I do.
1: Yeah, I'm gonna also look at like the Apple Care. Do they have some new Apple Care program? Mm-hmm. I don't know. Everything's so damn expensive. It's like you get the insurance, and of course, then it doesn't break. Although in this case, it seems like they always break.
3: Or it doesn't cover your scenario.
1: Yeah.
2: No kidding. Well, yeah, we'll see what the audience comes up with throughout the week about their disaster stories and maybe, you know, what they've done to recover, that kind of thing. Sorry, I don't mean to sort of piggyback off
1: no,
2: your,
1: I like
2: your
1: it.
2: Boost request.
1: No, but you're doubling down and we like it. All right. Thank you for calling.
2: Thanks, and sir. Good to talk to you guys.
1: Good to talk to you. And congratulations one more time. That's great to hear.
2: Thank you.
1: All right, Andrews, we also got some voicemails.
3: Let's do it.
1: You ready for the first one? The first one comes from Crashmaster.
4: Hi, Chris and Ange. This is Crashmaster from Connecticut. yes, you absolutely could use cheese in a shepherd's pie recipe.
1: Absolutely. Oh, boy. Yes.
4: A nice option that I've done is in the brown beef mixture, you can add some nice ground Romano cheese along with some nice ground Parmesan. Mm-hmm. And then on top of the whole mixture in with your light breadcrumbs and paprika, you can also do the same. And I've also done shredded cheese on top. And it's your preference. Any shredded cheese that you like can be really cool on top of shepherd's pie. Thanks so much for the show. And I think for this show, you really should consider a pick each week, a recipe pick.
1: Hey.
4: Thanks, guys.
1: All right. You know, I've been thinking maybe like Pacific Northwest flavored food could be our angle. See, the thing is, you come on, though, and you say things about shepherd's pie like this, and you're going to provoke a response, like from Faraday Fedora.
5: Hey, guys, it's Faraday Fedora again. I have a bit of problem with Crashmaster there with the shepherd's pie. Shepherd's pie never has ground beef. It's ground lamb. Ground beef makes cottage pie, which there's nothing wrong with, just a bit of formality there. And then for the mashed potatoes, for the love of God, never use a food processor or a blender. Always hand mash. Otherwise, you're halfway to making bread. And then what I would recommend is throw in some roasted garlic into that when you're mashing it up. And then when you put it on top of the mix, do a little kind of scrape with a fork, making a bit of a lattice pattern, and sprinkle that with a bit of smoked paprika.
1: All right.
5: And if you can, drizzle a bit of butter on top of that when you bake it in the oven. It'll make it nice and crispy. I'll talk to you guys later. Long live the lunch.
3: Okay, how did we legit find an expert on the internet?
1: No
3: that
1: kidding.
3: Sounds,
1: these guys know their food. Now, there's other topics on the show that are controversial. The fact that I fight the rats is one that seems to have resonated with people.
0: I don't understand what the heck is going on here.
1: People actually call into the show and defend these rats.
6: Hey guys, it's Hubie from Ontario, Canada. I wanted to call in about a conversation from Mitra's chat or pets from two shows ago, specifically about rats. I've had a couple rats as pets. Their names were Potter and Pepper. Pepper was white to gray brown, and Potter actually Beatrice Potter. They were hands down the best pets I have ever had. And I've had cats, dogs, just about every kind of hamster, fish, snake, turtle, anything you can think of. I've even had a gator, and for the record, I am Canadian, living in Canada. You can train rats way better than dogs. They are incredibly affectionate, and despite their reputation, they're also super clean animals. You know, obviously, get a rat from a pet store, not, you know, like a street rat. The only two big downsides is they only live a few years, and they still have their instincts as rats. Shortly after our first rat, Potter, died, we were moving apartments, and when we picked up the couch that hadn't been moved in years, a massive, huge pile of nuts and dried food fell out from inside of the arm. And I mean, a massive pile, enough to pile up on a dinner plate. It turned out that so many of the treats we had been giving her over the years, she was just squirreling away inside the couch. So it was a bittersweet moment, but hilarious. Another thing they like to do is chew on cables and baseboards when you're not watching. All rodents do this because their front teeth never stop growing. So they have this constant urge to chew on things. So we just give them lots of toys to chew on and it's manageable. I also wanted to mention this incredibly amazing open source project I found recently. It has completely changed the way I manage my system and all my self-hosted stuff. Like, this is seriously a huge, huge deal. This project might actually finally usher in the year of the Linux desktop.
1: That'd be great.
3: Okay, so you just needed to befriend the rats, all 400 of them that are living at in that house.
1: Wild animals.
3: And give them toys to chew on.
1: I like that we get to hear from Mark when he's on his drive home from work. I hope he's put us in his contacts and he just hits the launch when he's driving.
7: Hey, Chris and Ange, Mark from Northern Michigan calling. Yeah, on my drive home from work again, it's becoming a common situation, but it's a good situation. A couple things to comment on this whole going from the launch to the launch. How are you going to work that in with time-appropriate greetings? Because you need to have time-appropriate eatings. Everybody is listening to the show during lunch.
1: Right.
7: Maybe you need to get brunch or dinner. I don't know. Just thinking out loud there. Hope you guys have a great week out there in the Pacific Northwest. And maybe I'll call in again next week.
1: Thank you, Mark. You know,
3: time appropriate eating.
1: That's good. We
3: fantastic.
1: We need to sort these things out. The pivot to the lunch has been delayed. We're jammed up in legal with negotiations with brunch with Brent. He drives a hard deal, and so the lawyers are sorting that out. But in the meantime, before we can make the pivot, keep sending your ideas in, and we'll start stronger than ever when we can finally resolve these issues with the brunch. Appreciate the call, Mark. And Master Reboot called in too.
8: Hey, Chris and Angie. This is Master Reboot. I love the launch. I wish I had called sooner. Actually, I like the idea of maybe a segment, maybe a lunch, you know? Like, keep the launch like it is, right? Talk a little bit about everything. But maybe just make a small section for food. I think that would be like the sweet spot. Everybody loves to eat.
1: I do.
8: So, yeah, hopefully I am not too late for this. So, great show, guys. I started listening since 2020.
1: Oh, yeah.
8: Actually, the self-hosted show was the first one that got me hooked. And then I discovered Lup, and it was just JB from there. So, thanks again. I love the different shows, and hope you guys have a wonderful day. Thanks.
1: Well, thank you, Master Reboot. Nice to hear from you. Magnolia's back.
9: Hey, it's Magnolia again. And, you know, I got to rescind one of the suggestions I made. I think it was last episode, maybe the one before that.
1: Mm-hmm.
9: I was talking about how Warp Terminal is just a great thing, this AI terminal or something like that. Anyway, so I was using it. And I ran out of free tokens, and I was like, well, that's fine. I'll just wait for it to renew. And days later, I look. Turns out, you get a free trial, and then you never get to use it again. That's okay. I'll just switch accounts. So I log out of that Google account, log into the other Google account, and I got permanently banned for life for trying to ban evade. So rescinding my suggestion of Warp Terminal. That's pretty much it.
1: Oh, good follow-up there. Sorry to hear about the trouble. Yeah, once you run out of those free tokens, it really stinks because the cost can add up quick. Now, last week I talked about the Zen browser, which I've been continuing to use, and we got a little bit of insight from a rando newbie who wanted to mention that they also use the Zen browser.
10: Hello, I'm just a random new listener. Started listening back in June and have quite enjoyed the show. I just wanted to say that I've been using the Zen browser for probably 8 months now, and it has been pretty awesome. The only comments I have is that you didn't mention the, I forget what they're called. Zen has their own add-ons instead of just the Firefox ones, which do little teeny tiny changes to the browser, which is pretty nice. But also, don't sleep on the split tab feature. You can split more than two. I've gone up to four, and it is so useful. But yeah, just figured I'd throw that out. See ya.
1: Thanks, Rando. It is really useful. Yeah, especially when you're trying to like get information. I'm building, probably I'll talk about it on the show at some point, but I'm building like a custom plumbing system for the RV at our spot at the farm, and I need some stuff that nobody makes, and I'm putting it all together. I'll tell you, it's really nice having all these different panes when you're trying to compare like the sizes and the dimensions and all this and just have it all up on one wide, ultra-wide screen with multiple panes in one window. The thing you were trying to remember that Zen does that I forgot to mention is Zen mods. They're like a form of Zen-specific extensions that do add nice small functionality. You know, make it maybe a highlight which tab is active a little bit more obviously, or make the mute button on the tab a little bit bigger, or change something about the look. And then, of course, you also have Firefox extensions as well. You can go too far with it and overdo things. I kind of went too far, but I've pulled back, And I think I found where I think I found where I really like it and how I really like to use it, which is a lot with dedicated standalone web apps. If you like for X, mm-hmm. I think you'd really like it for X or social media apps, stuff like that.
3: Mm-hmm.
1: Thank you, everybody who did call into the show. Should we wrap it with one live call?
3: Oh yeah.
1: Let's pull him in. Bring him in here right now. Come on, come on the air. Who we got on the line right now? Are you there, caller? Hello.
11: Hey, it's Magnolia Mayhem.
1: Hello, Magnolia.
3: Hello.
11: I feel really bad. I was considering calling in over like three or four things, and the thing that kind of pushed me over the edge was I feel so bad. It was that last caller. So I switched back to Zen around the time that you started talking about it in the last show. And it absolutely did import all my Firefox add-ons. Like, it was a one-to-one thing. I just, like, it lets you sign into your Firefox account.
1: Right.
11: And then it pulls it back in. So, I feel so bad because I feel like I'm, like, calling in and correcting another listener. And then just, I don't know, it feels like a butthole kind of thing to do. But, I just had that experience, like, 2 days ago. So unless I misunderstood him, he did say that the Firefox add-ons are different, or it doesn't support the same add-ons as Firefox, or am I completely off?
1: He means there's Firefox extensions which work, and then there's Zen mods which are Zen only. The Zen mods.
11: Okay, I just called in for no reason then.
1: No, I'm actually be curious to know why you went back to Zen after leaving it. What brought you back?
11: So I went to Zen a while ago. I don't even remember where I first heard about it. But it's been a minute. I don't exactly remember when, but, I played around with it and I ended up, they say when you use Linux for long enough, you kind of settle on one distro, but I've been distro hopping for the last decade. And I just distro hopped really bad. And last time I switched over back to Manjaro, I just kind of, went with the default Firefox, and I didn't think to switch back to Zen until you started talking about it on that last episode. But it just fired right back up and went straight back to what it had.
1: I'd be curious to know what you think in a week or two if you stick with it.
11: Sure.
1: All right. Thank you, sir. Good to hear from you.
11: All right. You too.
1: Okay, Ange, you know what that means.
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1: Mm-hmm. It is time for our boosts, and our first booster is Mr. Turd Ferguson.
13: Turd Ferguson!
1: And Turd is also technically our baller this week.
14: Hey, Rich Lobster!
1: $25,300 sats. He says, you kids, you're way off the mark with this pivot to the lunch. I can't believe I have to be the one to point this out. Rockets are the future. You want to talk about budget friendly? You've got everything you need. Just change the topics. That's true. Mm. Maybe we should have pivoted to a rocket show. Mm. But you can see we've got an audience full of cooking experts.
3: Yes.
1: And I don't know. Nobody's cracked the cooking niche in podcasting. It's only video producers. And so what if we could make an audio podcast? Maybe we have an ASMR segment. I don't know.
3: No, sorry. No, stop. No.
1: It's all she can take.
3: Nope, I have misophonia. There's no way. In fact, I just skip. As soon as I hear that bag crinkle, I'm like, next.
1: Yeah.
3: Like, and don't chew it right in front of me. Why? Why do you have to chew into the mic?
1: Not a fan of the unboxing stuff either.
3: Mm-mm. Oh, yeah, I bet. Yeah, just speed it up. Mm. Like, we don't need to see you try to get, you know, the cheese soup out of the can. Just...
1: I know. We've heard all this, too. It's crazy. Like, we don't have...
3: Wasting my time.
1: Or the pouring. Okay. Anyways, thank you, Turd, but reject it. The food pivot continues. Paul comes in with 5,000 sats.
15: Everything's under control.
1: Felt a bit called out when you talked about that there were no sourdough podcasts.
3: Oh.
1: I'm a listener of a German sourdough podcast from a former geologist. Have fun spelling the podcast name. It's Polchenbacher.
3: Okay, that was actually pretty good.
1: I don't know about that. Also, there's
3: better than some of your English pronunciations, I promise.
1: Is there a way for non-US residents to send you voice recordings as MP3 files? I don't really want to have to pay for an international phone call.
3: Oh.
1: You know, I actually think, and I will, I don't have to check on this because we're in the call session right now, but I actually think there's a way for me to generate a WebRTC link and you get like a little web app and you just do it through your browser. If I can figure that out, I'll try to put it in the show notes.
3: Yeah.
1: Thank you, Paul.
3: Stay tuned.
1: It's a fair question. Something I need to look
3: at.
1: Yes,
3: thank you.
1: See, I'm going to say, it's Shaft and Spanner. That's right. They come in with 4,444 sats. That's a big old duck.
16: That's right.
1: Greetings from the UK. Sorry, but I have to take issue with last week's shepherd pie recipe. Shepherd pie is made with ground lamb.
3: Okay, so that's two corrections.
1: Yep, yep.
3: I don't know. The pivot to the lunch might be a little
1: controversial.
3: Difficult.
1: I know. I mean, we're already stuck in a legal fight with the brunch, and now with Brent with brunch or whatever that I don't even know what that guy calls it. And then we got these rifts in the community over shepherd's pie. We are playing with fire here, Ange.
3: I've never heard of cottage pie. I've always heard it called shepherd's pie. In fact, Costco has a shepherd's pie with beef in it. So
1: I think I might prefer it with beef.
3: Well, for sure.
1: Am I a maniac?
3: I like cottage pie the name better too.
1: I do too.
3: Yeah.
1: It invokes like a homey cottage. It's got a nice kitchen.
3: Shepherd sounds like there's human in it.
1: Yeah. Like it, yeah.
3: I'm just kidding.
1: No, like it's gross. It's or
3: but
1: like
3: I guess the shepherd of the lambs.
1: Yeah, but
3: is that what it is?
1: But that guy's dirty, dude. He's out in the mud. Like he hasn't shaved in 6 days. Like I don't know if I want his pie. I'll tell you that. I don't think so. All right, that's it.
3: Wait, did you read Long Live the Lunch?
1: Oh, ha ha!
3: Come on. You can't leave that
1: You're
3: part
1: right.
3: out.
1: I should have. He says he ends it with a big, hearty, long-lived lunch. So even though he's in the midst of a controversy, he still supports the launch being the lunch.

0: so.
1: All right, that's all the boosts. Thank you, everybody who streamed sats. You stacked 5,655 sats. And you combine that with our boosters, we stacked 40,432 sats. Not a great week. The launch has had some stumbling. But sats are on sale, so if you want to boost in...
2: Smoke if you got them.
1: Now's the time. Mm-hmm. Send a message into the show above 2,000 sats, and we'll read them. 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Send in your boosts. We'd be happy to read it, and it's a great way to support the show. So I came across a trend that I think is a fascinating idea, and I want to get your take on it.
3: Okay.
1: There is, through an app, a growing rent-a-grandma trend in Japan.
3: Sign me up.
1: And this YouTuber documented...
3: Well, not for Japan, but...
1: He documented the process.
4: So I rented a Japanese grandma for the day. Okay, so I'm doing something completely different in this video because I've hired a Japanese grandma. Yeah, you can actually do that. I was kind of surprised myself, but when I found the website and saw that you could actually do it, I decided to go for it. You know, I've always wondered what it would be like to have a Japanese grandma. You know, my Japanese wife, Maiko, always speaks fondly about her grandma, so today I guess I get to experience the whole thing and I get to share it all with you. I do have a few things planned, but if you guys had the opportunity to do this yourself, let me know in the comments what you would do. That said, she should be coming here shortly.
1: So she shows up at the door.
4: Here we go.
1: She says, hello, it's been a while. So she starts pretending right away. How have you been?
3: It's been a while.
1: I've been good. It's a beautiful day. Let's make a bento for a picnic.
4: That's the oba-chan, aka grandma, I rented for the day. In Japan, rental services for a girlfriend and boyfriend have been around, but this was the first time I noticed one for an oba-chan, and it piqued my interest. Apparently, you can even ask her to act like she's your grandma and do stuff together. Help out with house chores, attend family events, or simply ask for life advice. Basically, anything within reason. So today, she's my grandma, and the first thing I asked her to do was to make me a traditional Japanese bento.
1: So she's making the guy a meal. It's about 50 to 60 bucks an hour. Would you pay it? Would you rent a grandma on an app?
3: Well, no, I will be a grandma for rent.
1: Oh, yeah? You would do it?
3: Oh, okay. Yeah. Okay. I mean, I'm like not quite the age. I mean, some women are grandmas by this age. But yeah, I would love to do that.
1: I mean, could you imagine how great it'd be to have a grandma here at the studio just like taking care of stuff while we're doing the show? And 50, 60 bucks an hour seems kind of like a good deal. Bring in for 3 hours.
3: I mean, like if you need a housekeeper, it's only 2 hours and cheaper than hiring
1: a
3: grandma.
1: That's true, but she could cook and clean and pretend she's my grandma.
3: Well, authentic, another, what is it? Ethnicity. Food.
1: Yeah, food.
3: Like, that's where it's at.
1: Yeah, for sure. Turns out this kind of thing, kind of common in Japan. In fact, here's a clip from 8 years ago.
5: We end tonight in Japan, where a growing number of people are renting people to pose as family and friends. Adriana Diaz has the story.
6: Ryuichi Ichinokawa runs something called a rental family company, and business has never been better. For a fee, he and his staff will impersonate your parents, your boss, even your spouse.
7: Have you ever been discovered?
8: Never.
7: Never.
6: It might sound strange, but Ichinokawa's business was immortalized in a 2012 documentary called Rent a Family, Inc. He says his business helps clients navigate the tricky norms of Japanese society.
7: Why is there so much demand for renting fake family members?
6: The Japanese obsess over etiquette, manners, and appearances a lot more than Americans do, he said. For my clients, not violating protocol is extremely important. He recently posed as a pregnant woman's father because her real dad disapproved of her engagement. She says he saved the marriage.
1: I feel like there's got to be a business in here for me, too. I got to be like, man, I could rent something.
3: Rent
1: a podcaster.
3: I feel like Chuck E. Cheese is not arrested in front of kids in Japan. Come on, where's my bit?
1: You want
3: where's
1: it?
3: Where's the sound clip?
1: Okay, yeah.
0: Chuck E. Cheese got arrested.
1: Poor Chuck E. Cheese. So you could rent a family in Japan, but we have to move on because I have a winner of an investment idea.
3: Sweet.

0: We have one that's a real winner. It's a house on a hill near some streams, 5 acres of gorgeous Baltimore County land.
1: How come I'm not seeing a link?
0: Well, I didn't want you to necessarily look at it yet.
1: Oh.
0: 5 acres of gorgeous Baltimore land.
1: Okay.
0: Currently listed for $300,000.
1: Decent.
0: Went on the market only a few days ago, so it's a hot commodity.
1: Oh, okay.
0: Also comes with a car on the lot.
1: Okay.
0: A Subaru.
1: What? All right.
0: Yep.
1: Interesting. Is it fully furnished?
0: What? The car?
1: No, the house.
0: Yes.
1: Or is there a house? Did you mention that there's a house on a hill?
0: Yep. It's definitely I'd say furnished, probably. I'd say you could say that. There might also be an outhouse, so you could enjoy that potentially if it is there. they say, quote, in the listing, bring your vision and your money.
1: Uh-huh. Yeah. It's a fixer-upper.
0: But do not enter the house under any conditions. Quote, it is occupied by feral cats and raccoons. How do they get along? I don't know. Be careful going on the land. It's at your own risk.
1: Well, I'm a crazy cat lady now, so.
0: Also, the drinking water comes from a stream. Yeah. and so.
1: The raccoon pee stream or what?
0: I mean, it probably has a little bit of that. This thing, I don't know, I have to find the link so you can look at it because I don't have it super handy. But this thing also, this Subaru, it looks like it probably hasn't ran for 20 years. I mean, it's in really, really rough shape. And the reason why they say there might be an outhouse is because the land is so overgrown that if there is an outhouse, it was consumed by nature many, many years ago. But if you look at the map, it is actually a very, very sweet location. It is next to a really famous trail and a creek and a popular highway, and it's, you know, a decent amount of land, too.
1: Oh, that's some lush green.
0: It's pretty.
1: I found it.
0: Oh, you did? Okay, yeah. I was looking to see if I could find you the link. It's a beauty, except for the whole house, the feral cats, and the raccoons.
1: It's 609 BEE Tree Road. Bee Tree Road.
0: And it's going to need a little bit of a weed whacker. But, I mean,
1: I like it.
0: 300,000,
1: let's
0: tear it
1: do
0: down.
1: It.
0: All right, there we go. We got it.
1: There's a nice little bridge.
0: Yep. It's got a crick. All right.
1: That Subaru has seen some days.
0: Yeah. I mean, maybe you could get it running.
1: Maybe.
0: You could make a whole YouTube video out of it if you could.
1: That'd be fun.
0: Links to what we talked about today are at weeklylaunch.rocks. You can find the back catalog there. Of course, the pro move is to join us on a Tuesday where we do the show live. Do it at jblive.tv or .fm. Tuesday. jblive.tuesday. Is there .tuesday? We should get it if there is.
1: Ooh.
0: .tuesday.
1: I don't know. We have so many renewals going. Domain we should probably weed them out.
0: All right. From the beautiful Pacific Northwest and the mighty American West Coast, thank you for listening. And we will see you right back here next week on The Launch.

0: Yeah, I always feel bad because I changed my like muting strategy. So now I'm just like, I sniffle in the microphone and Drew can probably hear it. And he probably, you know,
1: oh man,
0: whenever I'm muted for you and I'm like coughing or something. Sorry, Drew.
1: The things the editors have to hear, you got to wonder, like, are they keeping clips?
0: Oh no, we're doomed.
1: Right? Lots of stuff gets cut, you know, and if you have an open mic, who knows, maybe they're capturing some human body sounds.
0: What kind of human body sounds, Chris?
1: I could think all of them. If you record for enough hours with an open microphone, all the human body sounds.
0: Oh, gosh.
1: It's Office Hours with me, Chris. Oh, it's one more episode, I suppose. Episode 30 of this here program. Come on in, get comfortable, ask your questions, and let's chat. We'd have a fire, but it's getting too warm for that, and there's already enough smoke going around. Brantley's here, too. Hey, Brantley, dust off that chair. Sit down.
0: Well, hello. I like these new drapes you've put up.
1: Yeah. Yeah, it's because of the sun.
0: Yeah, I don't know about the zebra pattern so much, but you got to try some.
1: Yeah, it's still coming through on my face. It's too much. I just don't know about this. I don't know. I'm kind of not panicking, but...
0: Is that what you're telling yourself?
1: I'm getting anxious. I had a phone call.
0: Weird.
1: And... These calls, they come in fast and furious. When I get them, I get spam. Like, if I get a spam call, I'm going to get 4 or 5 spam calls that day. And this guy contacts me out of the blue, and he says, hey, are you having trouble with Nomad Internet? Which is one of my former, although I'm still paying for, mobile internet services. And he knows my name. He says, hey, Chris, I just tried calling you. Are you having problems with Nomad Internet? Please let me know. So I text him back. How'd you get my contact info? This is what he responds me with. My company provides me an Excel sheet.
0: Yeah.
1: That's all I know. Thanks for asking.
0: Uh-huh.
1: So then he calls me. And yeah, I was trying to get the information from him, but I realized, oh yeah, I do need to figure out my internet situation. I'm going on a road trip soon. And so like ever since that call, I'm like anxious as hell. You know? I'm all amped up now because I'm like, I'm not ready for.
0: How do you know it was the actual person? Because it could have been a data leak and all of a sudden they have your info.
1: Well, that's what I was asking him. I was like, did you get like a list of customers or something? He claims that everybody's been having problems. So he's leading with that because it's what it's getting him sales.
0: Convenient.
1: Could see that because Nomad Internet's, if you go Google Nomad Internet, they're having drama right now. Big time. I will just say, aha, it's a service I use. And they offered to sponsor on the pod and I declined. And then like 6 months later, it turned out like the whole thing's being run by a con man. I mean, I ended up spending my hard earned money on it, but I sussed it out and I was like, I don't think this company's reliable enough. I'm not really happy with my service. I'm not super happy with the customer support. So I declined their offer to sponsor. But maybe that money would have been at least paying for the bill. I'll tell you what. But it's, you know, the idea is you want unlimited cellular internet when you're on the road, and no provider was going to give you truly unlimited. But they have these subcarriers out there. They're not even quite MVNOs. They're like something else. They like buy corporate contracts and then they resell them to average people like myself. And these corporate contracts have special high rate data plans that make them attractive to digital nomads. So we'll see. I talked to him for like 40 minutes because I had all kinds of, I wanted to figure out like, how'd you get my information? And I had several questions about that. But then once I was satisfied enough with those answers, I wanted to know like what networks they support and how they deal with like, if I go somewhere I don't have service. And, you know, he talked about how they ship you all the SIMs. They give you a SIM for T-Mobile, for AT&T, Verizon, and one other. And then you just, if you get somewhere where you need the service, you call them and they'll get them activated in a couple of minutes. And then you just start paying for it then. But you have it. So if you go to an area where you need the service, you already have the SIM and the gear.
0: That feels a little clunky to me.
1: Yeah, it's the best you can do. You could have them all active all the time, but that's very expensive.
0: How many cell phones you got, Chris? Well, I've got these 7 because it allows me to...
1: Oh, man. It's ridiculous. Getting good Nomad internet is ridiculous.
0: I'm surprised that something like Starlink hasn't solved that for you.
1: It's better. It's huge. You're not really supposed to use Starlink in motion, and they're cracking down on folks using it in motion. Unless you pay like absurd amounts of money for the dish and for the service. So you have the problem of when you're going down the road, which when you're road tripping in an RV can be for an entire day, as you well know. And you need active internet during that time. Plus, you can often arrive at a destination that has a lot of tree coverage in the Pacific Northwest, especially we're going to be going through Oregon on our road trip. And there's just going to be huge trees everywhere. And we may not get a clear shot of the sky. And you need a basically 100% clear shot of the sky or you will drop packets. It's not a good time. But these companies are so shady. So if you're out there, avoid Nomad Internet, because I think I've been paying for 3 or 4 months and been unable to cancel. It's been, and this guy I just talked to, who's had a bunch of customers that he's got that were Nomad Internet customers. The only way they got out of it was by shutting down the card that they used or getting their bank to do like a stop payment or something is a huge hassle. Yeah. Yeah. So we'll see. Thankfully, it was easier to cancel my Spotify premium subscription. And I'm glad I even was considering, because Apple Music is such crap, I was considering going back. But then I saw this news, Brantley. And I think I just can't do it out of principle. It's both cool and interesting and also scary as hell and going to cause a horrible race to the bottom in podcast advertising. Spotify is beginning to test with some of their largest podcasts, like Bill Simmons and in the future Joe Rogan, AI host reads. So a host read in podcast advertising term is when someone like myself reads the ad. So like when I do the Linode ad, that's a host read. Instead of having a different person come on and they do the read. The host read is a host endorsed product. And they're generally considered a more premium product in advertising because I have to put a bit of my reputation on the line. And for this audience, I have committed to trying the product, using the product, discovering how it works, understanding their language, identifying why it's great for our audience. All that takes time. It takes my endorsement too at the end of the day. So what Spotify wants to do is get all kind of the benefits of that without actually having the host have to do the ad read. So they can auto-generate ads in the voice of the podcaster. And they're going to try this with Bill Simmons first. Seems after this is some comments that he made. He gets to approve the ad, but they create it. Here's what he said. Quote, "I don't think Spotify is going to get mad at me for this, but we're developing that stuff," Simmons said in a conversation with the editor of The Atlantic. "There's going to be a way for my voice to be used for the ads. You have to obviously give the approval for the voice, but it opens up, from an advertising standpoint, all these different great possibilities." Some great possibilities. Just really great possibilities.
0: I think one great possibility would be like if they're translating his voice into various languages, that would be really cool and something he

0: promoting it to my audience. That's part of what you're paying for with a host read. And when you take those components out of the host read, what you have is a commercial. And once you have a commercial, you start paying less and less and less. And so then the content creator needs to run more commercials to make up the revenue difference. And so you have longer and longer blocks of ads that happen more frequently in a show. And now they're being auto-generated by an AI that probably sounds a little bit off. And it's in the uncanny valley. And it just creates this price cratering in advertising. And it forces content creators to just run more ads. That's what's going to happen.
1: It feels like they have to stop and ask themselves, like, what are they chasing anymore? You know, because if you have an ad read done by someone like you or someone with a reputation, that's unique, right? But if all of a sudden anyone can take that voice and create an ad and everybody sees it, then they're just like, what's the hook? There's no value left. And they're just kind of creating it for the sake of creating it.
0: I think the end game is they're jealous of what Google has with YouTube and they want that. They want the ability to just have all of the podcasts, well, any serious podcast on their platform. And then you as an advertiser, say, Brent, you want to buy some ads. You come into a dashboard that's created for advertisers and you start selecting genres and audience groups. Because remember, Spotify has your name. You're logged into Spotify. So they could even auto-generate the ad to say your name. Brent, you have to try this new product.
1: Oh, man. This is going to be so frustrating. Oh, no.
0: You go in, you know, as an advertiser, you select the demographics, the age range, the locations you want, because they have all of that. 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They want what Facebook and Google have with AdSense and Facebook market ads, and they want to put it, boom, into podcasts and Spotify so you can go in and buy a bunch at a time. And I'll tell you, the worst part is it's going to work. Because right now, podcast advertising is screwed. It has collapsed, and the advertisers are moving to YouTube. I can tell you from personal information and information that's been shared with me off record, they're leaving podcasts and they're keeping YouTube because they can order YouTube ads at scale. Every podcast ad requires a one-off boutique contract with that podcast. And it can take, in my experience, anywhere from 6 months to, sometimes as short as a week to set those deals up. I mean, there's seriously some ads that you hear that took me 6 to 7 months of emails and sales and video calls to get those ads on air. And that is a ton of investment from the sponsor side when they could just go to YouTube or Spotify and one person can buy 100 ads in 15 minutes versus one person working with one podcaster for 6 months. And it only works if your audience is really worth reaching. Otherwise, they're not even going to bother with you because it's just such an investment. And so Spotify is trying to solve that problem and the market wants to solve that problem. But inevitably, it will lead to a crashing in prices. And it'll lead to an increase in ads, and you'll have the radio. You'll have the mainstream radio effect in podcasting. That's what I think. And I haven't even jumped in the time machine yet.
1: I mean, undoubtedly, you're going to get exactly what you did with the internet these last, 10 plus years is just ad blockers everywhere. And it's most people have ad blockers and the ads don't even really matter anymore. Like, have you tried browsing the internet without an ad blocker these days?
0: Oh, God, I can't.
1: No, that's the thing.
0: And I live off ad-supported media, and I still.
1: So podcasting is just kind of a couple decades behind that. And it feels like that's where we're headed.
0: Yeah, that's why I wonder if we'll see a pretty noticeable split in value for value content and commercial content. And podcasters will have to start making a decision. Boy, we're getting real close to that time machine already. So before we get in, we are going to go to the future this week. And we're going to go 10 years into the future. We can't bring you with us, unfortunately, but Brent and I can go. We will remote view and report back what we see in the pod. And we're just going to let you know like how podcasting's doing, how JB's doing in 2033 and all of that. And part of getting ready for that is the yeoman's work that Dave Jones, the pod sage, has been doing for over a year, at least, in just finding ways to refine the accurate number of podcasts that are active and counted by the podcastindex.org. And I've been following Dave's work as he comes up with different things that are threat

0: thresholds that they can automate and kind of discard podcasts. They're trying to get the number down, actually, because they think it's overstated. And so Dave mentions that a lot of these anchor shows that come into the podcast index, they get submitted to iTunes, they get submitted to all these different places, because Anchor is one of these services that lets you just spin up a podcast in minutes. He says that a lot of them, like 90% of those feeds, are people just screwing around with an audio recording app for 5 minutes and then posting it as a podcast through Anchor. So I think what they're going to do, Dave says, is he thinks it's time to stop integrating or ingesting, I should say, Anchor feeds automatically and only accept them into the index if they're also tied to an existing iTunes ID or if they've been manually submitted by somebody, instead of just automatically ingesting them. And I want to mention this because I think it's laudable to the podcast index. They're trying to get the total number of podcasts number down. Right now, it's just over 4 million that they're tracking in the podcast index. And they want that number to be as accurate as possible. They're not trying to exaggerate the number. They're not trying to make it look fancy. And 4 million active podcasts is still a hell of a number. And this is a year-long journey plus of them attempting to whittle that number down to something that really is reflective of what's out there. I don't know if they're there yet, but I appreciate the hard work.
1: I love the idea of Dave and team just like, okay, we got like an hour today. How can we get this number? Like, what is broken here? And how can we possibly reduce this metric, which is obviously the opposite of what most other people want to do. It's hilarious. Right, right. I love it.
0: Yeah. Well, that's the difference when it's not an advertising or sponsor incentive system, but it's based on the actual value that the audience is getting. And, you know, I think when you look at that number, 4 million, it still feels like a lot of shows to me, a lot of podcasts. I bet that could come down another couple number, but
1: it's partly your fault, Chris.
0: 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Podverse 4.12.12 is a must upgrade release for Android users. Some big improvements under the hood. You won't notice a lot at the user level, but you might notice it runs a lot smoother. It is chef's kiss, the result of months of Mitch and the team just figuring out how to stand up the right environment, tracking down this problem, learning about this entire esoteric aspect of Android development, and then coming up with the fix and publishing it. It was a awesome amount of work. They got it done, and the results for Android users is huge. And I wanted to give them a plug, and I'll put a link to Podverse on F-Droid and the Play Store. It's also in the App Store for Apple, and of course, it's on the web. And it's a great app, and it's GPL. And then another app that we love to see that's out there for iOS and just love to see them making more and more improvements is Cast-O-Matic. Cast-O-Matic 8.7.0 is now switching to Albi for its Boost integration. And I think this is absolutely fantastic because Albi is going to be available in your web browser. 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If Podcast Addict ever gets around to it, I think they're going to be using Albi. There's going to be AntennaPod one day potentially with Albi support. So there's, I think, a lot of people coalescing around using the Albi backend. And what's beautiful about Albi, that's open source. And they let you use your own private node if you'd like, or you can use their hosted solution. So it makes it approachable for the self-hosting geeks like me, or for the folks that want the really easy, straightforward solution. And once you're loaded up with Albi, even if you stop using Cast-O-Matic or you want to switch to Podverse and you stop using that, you can still boost the shows from the Podcast Index website. So seeing these different apps coalesce around Albi, I like a lot because it just makes it so portable for everybody.
1: Yeah, we've had some good successes with Albi on our back end recently as well. And I think, what are we in, week three of all three of us hosts, at least Wes, you and I, having Albi on the back end, Drew as well. And it's been solid. And a new thing for me is I'm getting these emails now that just kind of give me like, hey, this person boosted you. And it's just so nice. I feel like where we were a year ago with how easy this stuff was to do for, you know, us on the receiving side. Thank you, everyone. It's just amazing. And I hope it keeps going in that direction.
0: I think the simplest way to summarize the journey is when you and I first started messing around with this over a year ago, it was a 4-day, 5-day process to get it working. And now with Albi, it can be a 5-minute process.
1: It took me less than 5 minutes, actually. It was really incredible. So
0: it's so great. Huge innovations we're seeing there, and it's making it so much more approachable. And RSS.com and Blueberry are integrating, in some cases, Albi, but they're integrating value for value on the hosting level. So I think it's just about time for us to jump in the time machine. I figured we should probably go forward this week. But before we do that, I want to mention our friends at Linode who are on board for just a little bit longer here on Office Hours. And we have appreciated it every single week they supported the show. And you can say thank you by going to linode.com/Jupiter and you get $100 credit in return. And you can see how Linode is now powered by Akamai. All the tools you love, the dashboard, the CLI, the API, their regions, they're all getting better. They're investing big time in the infrastructure, rolling out more resources closer to where you're at from your LAN all the way out to like Brent's house. They're going to have more infrastructure. They're going crazy. They have some really cool plans that I got to see. And it's along with large data centers, like another dozen data centers, they're also rolling out these micro data centers. And, they have this global reach now of Akamai. It's like a supercharged jetpack for them. I'm really excited. And the folks that I've known still seem they're there. They're still working. They're still heads down on the Linode product. So I love that. You know, you never really know, but it's like peanut butter and jelly here so far. So go check it out. Linode.com/Jupiter. It's true. You know, they're not renewing at the end of the quarter on Office Hours. So we will probably transition the format of Office Hours at that point. But I think maybe we'll talk more about that in the boost segment because there's a couple ideas that came in that are worth talking about. But because, you know, we're a little out of steam, but we need to go to the future. I thought we really have to be careful. We don't want to exhaust ourselves. We don't want to cause any kind of like singularity events or paradoxes. So what we need to do is channel the meta energy from Zuckerberg, who is creating a future out of narrative alone. And from there, we will find ourselves swept away to the future.
2: What's up? It is time for us to adopt a new company brand to encompass everything that we do, to reflect who we are and what we hope to build. I am proud to announce that starting today, our company is now

0: isn't about spending more time on brands. It's about making the time that we already spend better. We're starting to see a lot of these technologies. Next, there are avatars. And that's how we're going to represent ourselves in the metaverse.
1: Alright, perfect.
0: I thought I was supposed to be the robot. You'll see their facial expressions. You'll get to decide when you want to be with other people. When you want to block someone from appearing in your space. Or when you want to take a break and teleport to a private bubble.
2: Meta.
0: We're going to talk about the metaverse.
3: Oh, here we go. We're almost out of the BS vortex. Whew. Wow. So, welcome to the future. That was a little rough. I apologize.
4: That was super rough. Yeah. You did not give me a heads up about that.
3: Yeah, you have to harness the power of the narrative to get to the future. And we rode on Zuck's coattails for that one. I apologize, but I don't know a better way to get to the future, Brent. If you do, if you have a better way to time travel, you'll let me know. Okay.
4: Can't. Now that we're here, can't we just ask them?
3: Yeah, maybe they've invented time machines now. Yeah, I don't know. That's a good point. So now that we've harnessed the raw powers of the Zuck narrative, Brent and I are here, and we will relay back to you what we see. We cannot bring you with us, but we can be remote viewers for you. And the first thing that I see here in the year 2033 is me living somewhere comfortable, remote, but not too remote. And Brent, along with the kids, they visit often. Brent brings his awesome bang bus, all loaded out with the latest tech. Now, Brent, what did you do for the kiddies? Did you bring some cats with you? I mean, this is 10 years in the future. So do you still have cats? Do you still have them incorporated into your life? Did you build facilities into the bang bus for the cats? I got a lot of questions.
4: Well, yes, cats are always a part of my life. They are a different set since, you know, aging and such. Although I hope very soon that anti-aging stuff is happening. You've got this funny trick, I think, with, what's that, Levi 2.0 you've got over there wagging his tail beside you?
3: Yeah, you see that? Yeah, it turned out we had a listener in the dog cloning business and they contacted me and it looks like I got Levi cloned. I thought I was going to have to switch to cats. So that's good.
4: How come you didn't share that technology? Anyways, we'll talk about that later. Mm-hmm.
3: Oh, they only clone dogs.
4: Yeah.
3: Yeah, yeah. Hey, it looks like we still have a couple of the OG shows going. That artwork has changed, though, so I don't recognize it.
4: That means we're in the, like, quadruple digits of these shows? Is that actually what's happening?
3: I wish we could find Wes. He's probably an adorable old man now, right? I mean, it's 2033.
4: Oh, I just pictured him in, like, a vest or something. He's just wonderful.
3: Yeah, years of late-night coding sessions, though, haven't been great, I think. I'm just noticing. But, you know, otherwise, I think Wes will, he'll probably outlive us all, actually. So he's still around, no doubt about it. But we do have a whole meta network of shows. So we have some of our OG shows going, but I see we have friends doing podcasts with us. I don't think anybody really talks about the podcast network in 2033, Brent. I think the podcast network it's not dead, but it's just an old idea. Maybe it's evolved now into like a federation of content creators who are self-governing and mostly autonomous, but also working together in areas that make sense. And the ideas of working through splits and having everything transparent, that's probably just been integrated at this point. And so where they do cross over and support each other, all that's out there and transparent for the listeners to see.
4: I love this idea of just like coordinating and collaborating no matter where we are in the, I was going to say world, but maybe we're on different planets too at this point. I don't know.
3: Whoa. Yeah, you would be remote. Yeah, you're probably still remote.
4: You said remote, so like, yeah. Let's go remote.
3: Yeah, you're probably so remote. Now you've moved to Mars, and so your latency is probably like it is today when we're talking to you from Canada. You know? So it's like, here we are in 2033, and Brent still got high latency. But you're definitely going to be on Starlink on Mars, no doubt about that.
4: Well, they named it appropriately, at least.
3: Yeah. Let's see. So I think value for value looks like it's kind of just, Yeah, it's kind of just stuck around. Who would have known? It spread beyond podcasting, too. And now that it's just kind of an expected concept, we see all these platforms just have support built in for it. And membership programs at this point have become an integrated part of value for value and are just more flexible than we ever could have imagined. And things like Boost still exists. Of course, advertising seems to be playing a much less direct role in most podcasts that are considered independent. And video seems like it did actually become the primary domain of advertising just due to the production costs. It's hard to fund video production with value for value, it seems. So, yeah, I mean, that's what I noticed that. But I don't know, Brent, what are you noticing?
4: Well, I'm loving this idea of how podcasts have changed the world. Like this value for value system that, do you remember like 10 years ago, we were sitting in your office playing with it, thinking, oh, this could be kind of fun for a couple months. All of a sudden, look at us now. Like, what are we, 10 years into the future of that idea that started way back then?
3: Bitcoin's $1 million now. So, you know, that's how you afford your fancy apartment on Mars.
4: Yeah, but that's no surprise. We all always knew that was going to happen.
3: Okay. Yeah. It's nice, though. I think, you know, three pools was a bit excessive, considering you hardly swim, but...
4: Well, but the really kind of neat thing is how this value for value, like, you know how you can do value as you listen way back when and just kind of trickled in as you listen to, I don't know, your favorite podcast. Remember there were just a tiny portion of them that used to do this value for value stuff? Yeah. Well, these days, like, I'm literally paying for my electricity through the Lightning Network. Doesn't that make a lot of sense?
3: Yeah, just pay when you turn the light on and it's a small amount and you have it capped. I like that model that they came up with. It makes so much sense for those things, you know, and especially when you travel and you're not using it. That's nice. I think what was unsurprising but disappointed that we saw is so many AI generated shows and media now. A lot of the AI stuff.
4: Oh, gosh.
3: I think it's just too much. Went too far.
4: You know, the ones that really get me is the ones that are 100% AI.
3: Yeah.
4: So it's like the AI talking to the AI. And I don't know why. Why do people even?
3: It's like they're fans of AI avatars now. These AI avatars became celebrities.
4: Well, more so than you and I, that's for sure.
3: Well, yeah, come on, that's not hard. But I mean, it's unbelievable. They're getting interviews. AI is interviewing AI. I don't need it.
4: But what do you think of this new, like, human verified hosts idea that's been going around?
3: Well, you know, there's a big controversy about the verification with the chip. I don't know. I could see why people would have a problem with that. If you came back 10 years ago and told us that they're verifying your real online with a chip in your hand, we would have said crazy, right? And people would have said that's crazy 10 years ago. But like, look at all these people getting the chip in the hand, right? So, yeah.
4: Have you considered this I don't know if you've seen this one. They've got this voice implant that you can do to keep your voice a little younger. Do you remember you in the early days?
3: Yeah.
4: You were like super high pitched and then you've slowly come to this really nice point.
3: Now I'm an old man.
4: But we don't, you know, in another 10 years, yeah, that's the thing. We don't want Prospector Chris coming back. So have you considered getting that upgrade?
3: To get the voice modulator installed. Yeah, it's probably the way to go, but I'd first have to get the interface installed so they can, you know. I just want to get all done in one procedure. I don't want to have to get cut up a whole bunch of times getting all these different components installed. But, you know, then the recovery time when you do it all at once is like a week and you get the headaches. Mm-hmm. So I'm waiting for a little bit. I think version 2 will be slightly better. But I understand the problem there because if some people, they have medical conditions where they don't have a voice. It's great there. Or, you know, maybe you have an online job and you're using your avatar all the time in the metaverse. You want your voice to match the avatar. It's a real problem. And people feel like they can't express themselves fully until their physical body matches their virtual body more. They're just set on it. I think they're just going to end up messing themselves up. But, you know, I'm an old man at this point, so I get to be a curmudgeon. And I got a clone dog. So how bad can it be?
4: Hey, have you considered then, you know, like a Levi voice? I know he's got the like cute bark and the little snarls and stuff, but you want to talk to him?
3: We should get a voice translator. Can we do that? Can AI translate dog speak now in the future?
4: I mean,
3: probably, huh?
4: I don't see why not.
3: It seems like it would be almost easier than human speech because there's less things to figure out what they're saying. I mean, I've figured out what he's saying. I can talk to the dog and I'm one person. So. Yeah, he talks. You know he does. He and I have conversations. And this new one, I think he's plotting something a little off about the clone dog. I just haven't really figured it out yet. I'm glad to see podcasts still going. I'm glad to see all this going, but it's just a mess, you know? And this chip hurts.
4: Well, one problem with podcasts that I'm seeing, especially for our network, is we're getting all these shows that are just deep fakes of us. You know, we try so hard to continue to be humans, which is not that easy. Talking into these ancient microphone technology or whatever. But have you seen those shows where they're just taking everyone from our hosted? Yeah.
3: Well, I know we've been talking about this behind the scenes. You know, as I look through my future Periscope, I've seen us arguing about this, but I think this is the backup crew we've always been wanting. We just have to get it dialed in. And I think we should have invested in this a couple of years ago. The YouTubers have been doing it for a while, and it's working great for them. They're pumping out content 4 times a day. Us podcasters, we're lagging behind. And, you know, I got to go on my future road trip to Mars to visit you. Somebody's got to make the shows. I can't make the shows while in transit. You know, and that takes 4 days now. I'm going to be AFK for 4 days while I travel to Mars. It's ridiculous.
4: Yeah, but they're like convincing people that I actually like kangaroos. And I never said that. I never, up to this point, never, ever said that.
3: You signed the disclosure saying we could use your voice as AI. Well, yeah, you didn't limit what we could make it say. I'm sorry.
4: That was 9 years ago. How was I supposed to know?
3: Yeah. Well, don't tell your past self. So looking around, I'm glad to see we're still going. I'm glad to see Bitcoin's a million and we're so rich now that Brent has an apartment with 3 pools on Mars. Somehow I must have lost all my Bitcoin, though, because I notice I'm still living in an RV in El Salvador. But at least I have future Starlink, I guess. And I'm happy.
4: Yeah, but you've been telling me about that virtual studio that you've been building. You want to give us a tour?
3: Yeah, I wonder if we could. Okay, well, I'll paint you a mental picture since you probably can't see it. But yeah, I put on the computer headset, which is actually, of all things, built by Intel. Intel makes products directly now after years of getting their arse handed to them. And they're manufacturing face computers. And you put this sucker on. It's got 3 days of battery life. It's got a processor in there that's absolutely as fast as anything you would have had back in the day. And my entire production studio is right there. I attach a microphone right to it like a headset. It comes with the headphones attached to it. And it's an entire podcast production studio in a headset. We all link up. We join a virtual space. And it's low latency. And the great thing with it is it's really pushed forward low latency comms for all people. Because as content creators, have really been on the edge of this for a while now. And like the normies are using it now. So it's pretty neat stuff. Although it leaves a mark around my face. You know, I mean, it could be because we use the Zuckerberg energy. So there may be some metaverse influence in here. We may be in a reality that's been a little bit influenced. So you can't take all of this may not turn out. We just won't know until we get there. That was just based on the method in which we traveled.
4: I will say this virtual studio plugin system. I'm loving, you know, you used to do that in your software or whatever, get rid of that. But the one I appreciate the most for you, Chris, is the one that corrects all of your your misnaming all of those project names and like people's names and people from all over the world. It's hard.
3: How embarrassing was that? Oh, man.
4: These days, nobody ever knows because it just fixes all that stuff in real time for you. So, I know you're a babbling, you know.
3: I can 10 years down the road, I can hardly get it out anymore. I can barely get the words out. But the AI, you know, when if you remember, Brent, when it first launched, there was like that delay.
4: Oh,
3: we had to have like a little bit of delay on the live stream for the AI to process.
4: It was a little awkward.
3: Yeah.
4: Yeah.
3: Yeah. But now with the hardware accelerating chips that OBS uses, it's real time. It's so smooth. You can't even tell when I screw up. Yeah. And they can even make my eyes look like I'm looking at the camera, even when I'm like looking off and falling asleep because I'm an old man doing pods still, sitting down, you know?
4: Yeah, you know, I don't find they got that right. So it's a little creepy, but give another 10 years, maybe?
3: That's just because I have it set to stare into your soul.
4: Oh, you have it to creep mode. I see. I didn't see that option.
3: Now, thinking about this, we got to get back, but we don't want to get back in the Zuck-influenced reality. We got to make sure that we break back to our original timeline channel. So I think we have to channel an original meme from the internet that was pre-Zuck being a robot. We got to go further back into the internet meme so that way we can find the correct origin point for our return. Are you ready? Are you done in 2033?
4: I mean, I said I was ready last time, but you didn't tell me all the details. So I think, no, I'm not ready, but let's go.
3: Buckle up, buddy. Here we go.
2: Well, I woke up to go give me a cold pop. Then I thought somebody was barbecuing. I said, oh, Lord Jesus,

0: And now it is time for Le Boost.
1: There we go. We're back.
2: Oh, it hurts so bad.
1: Yeah.
2: Oh,
1: yeah.
2: That feeling is odd.
1: Yeah.
2: Little, the first time you do it,
1: you're a little queasy, aren't you? I understand.
2: Is that really how you would describe it?
1: Yeah. You know,
2: it's more like I feel like I got turned inside out and then back inside in again. And I don't know if I liked it.
1: No, I think we could only do that at most every 10 episodes. It'd have to be every 10 episodes. Could not do it very often, right? Maybe every 10. We go to the future. We see what's going on.
2: You might get used to it.
1: No,
2: we'll see.
1: You never get used to it because you can't use the same meme twice.
2: Well, can I add flavors or something?
1: Yeah. Or a remix, as they call it. You know, you want a meme remix potentially. Yeah. Turns out the reality is based on memes. Who knew? It's kind of one of those things. But once you figure it out, you can harness the BS narrative of the meme. And that's where the real power lies. The more you know. All right, so let's get into some boosts because we are laying down the foundation for the future of podcasting, as we just witnessed by going to the future. And DJ Hunter 67 is our baller this week. Hey, rich lobster! 240,000 sats. First time boosting. Here's to more episodes of Office Hours. It was a real treat to hear about the JB Network's past. Perhaps a show about the history of JBs in the future. You certainly have enough content. Well, DJ, thank you. Thank you for being our baller this week. Really appreciate that. And I hope you enjoy the trip to the future. Let us know if we missed anything. If you have an opportunity to channel the memes and go yourself, report back. Paul comes in with 23,100 sats across three boosts. The first one, 22,000. Hey, longtime listener of many of your podcasts. I noticed a trend across a couple of them regarding the conversation about the inbound change to the content of the network. Every time, I sense a lot of guilt.
2: Oh.
1: All I can say is, please don't feel guilty. What other media stream provides content for this long? Star Trek, season 45, episode 7, is not the norm. As a fan, I have faith in you and the brand, and I feel guilty for not supporting as much as I could. And change is good. He goes on to say with another 1,000 sats. Also, the other trip to... What is he saying there? Brent,
2: I think just get rid of other. Also, for the trip to Brighton, the offer. It's an offer.
1: Oh, offer. That's what he means. The offer. Gotcha. And here's my fountain sats as well. Well, thank you, sir. Thank you very much. Oh, yes, I see. He followed up. Did say offer. You're a gentleman.
2: That's a boosted correction.
1: Yeah, he boosted a correction.
2: That's hilarious. Mm-hmm. Well done.
1: We'll take it. Mirror Mortals podcast comes in with some Grandpa Ducks, 22,222.
3: Quacka waka, it's a treasure. Yippee!
1: Really appreciated this episode. That was Let's Play Doctor. Came just in the nick of time for my prep and research. A call for everyone who isn't streaming or boosting to pitch in and send value for your favorite JB shows. Every little bit counts.
2: Wait, prep and research for what? I want to know more.
1: Rumor has it I may make an appearance on the Mirror Mortals podcast and do a little chat. Perhaps soon. Yeah. When that's published, I'll put a link in the notes here. I guess, or maybe in the next episode. I'm sure it'll probably be out by then. Daja also comes in with some Grandpa Ducks, 22,222.
3: This old duck still got it.
1: I love the candor and I love you guys. You're not afraid to be vulnerable and let the audience know how it is. Plus one to the Mere Mortals podcast boost as well. Anyone and everyone listening, if you can, please consider boosting your favorite JB shows. Or pick up a party membership. Hear, hear. Thank you, guys. I really appreciate, like, you guys getting it. It means a lot. Because you imagine this is my whole life. It's my income. It's been our family business for about 18 years. So, yeah, it means a lot to us.
2: One thing I've really appreciated about, you know, us being transparent is the audience has had so many good ideas and feedback for us on how to sort of tweak things or change things or just what they want. So, I mean, we're taking in a bunch of these ideas and we'll see where they end up. But I feel like there's some experimentation to be had here in a little bit.
1: Yeah, I was initially hesitant to start the conversation before the ad run was done, you know, because some of the sponsors still have ads for a few weeks and that stuff takes a while. I may still sell some ads, you know, the quarter's not over yet. But it has been productive getting the conversation started early and taking in their feedback. So I am also glad we did it. Sebastian comes in with 6,384 sats. Here's all my sats I earned through Fountain. Thanks for providing us with the great content. I'm moving back to Overcast because the Fountain app is garbage. That sounds like something an Overcast user would say, I have to say. Just because that's something Marco would say. you know, it's not as polished as Overcast because Overcast has a very experienced developer that's been working on it for like a decade. Right. Fountain is trying a whole bunch of new stuff, including a whole new paradigm around bringing in some social aspects to Fountain. And I hate to use that term, but it is what it is. But it's social aspects done right, which is an area that Marco's not even thinking about. But I also think Overcast is great. And, you know, the reality is you get Albie and then you use the podcast index. You don't have to switch your podcast app to keep on boosting. And it looks like they gave us some GPS coordinates and they're coming in right there in the corner of Michigan, right there in the armpit on the other side of the dong. So, you know, you have Lake Michigan, the dong, and then you have the armpit over here. You know what I'm saying? If you visualize it.
2: I think now that you've translated it, I know what you're saying.
1: That's why we have Wes do the locations in LUP, because that's my version of doing the locations. Perhaps you prefer one or the other. Gene Bean comes in with 5,120 sats.
4: Boost!
1: And he says, it's cross sat three boosts. He says, the opening audio of How to Linux was really good. Goes on to say, you're talking about a drop in ad revenue. Have you considered leaning harder into Adam Curry's model of value for value, more so than you do already, to make up the difference? Well, I'm not sure what we would do to lean in harder. You know, we have boosts in the shows and memberships, but I think we have been, right? Like, we've been trying to encourage more because I'm trying to gauge how far we could get with reduced advertising. Because reduced advertising doesn't only mean reduced ads for you guys, which some of you don't even care about. It means... I mean, I can't even really realistically tell you, but if I said 80% less work for me, that might not be an exaggeration. So if I had 80% more time back, it would change my life. I would live a healthier lifestyle. It'd be more sustainable to do this. And the shows would inevitably get more. They would inevitably get more focus. I fantasize that if I had all of a sudden more time, I would take a little bit of time to recoup. And then I would probably hit it harder than I've ever hit it, but I would probably want to recoup for a little bit. And so when I look at the next 10, 15 years of where I want to take JB, essentially, if I consider this, I feel like where I'm at right now isn't even the midpoint of my career. I feel like I've got probably another 25 years in me, 30 years in me, assuming my health holds up. So if I think about what I want that business to represent, what I want that brand to represent over time, and the quality of the content that I want to come out, I don't know. It's not that there's no role for advertising. It's great advertisers in the right situation, potentially, or for the right type of opportunity, like maybe a Linux Fest event or a traveling kind of thing. I don't know. But I'm using this moment in time to evaluate some of that. It's risky for me personally. It's dangerous financially. But if I'm thinking if I'm looking at this economic downturn, that's definitely at least hitting advertising, and I'm thinking about where I want to be when things pick back up and they start knocking on my door again, I'm thinking I'm taking some of that crap sandwich right now, potentially, while everybody's going to be taking a bit of a crap sandwich. And leaning more into value for value is something we're going to do as we just figure out how to do it better. And, you know, like, one thing I've got to really make sure I figure out is make sure the members still feel like they're appreciated, right? Because I think, because the members don't get funny soundboard effects, and because there's not an open messaging system attached with the subscription, I think they feel like they get left out, even though they're kind of crucial to the budgeting and long-term sustainability. So it's got to figure that out as part of the value for value thing as well. He goes on with one last boost. He says, how did you go about getting the sats into the Cash App from Zeus while mobile? That's a trick I haven't figured out. Okay, so the Zeus wallet is designed to connect to a Lightning node. And you need to have a Lightning node with some sats on it. When you do that, the Zeus wallet essentially becomes a wallet front end to your node. Now, I've got a couple of nodes, so this is something that's pretty easy for me to experiment with. But if you don't have a node, Zeus might not be the right one for you. But assuming you have a Lightning node that you self-host, or that you have access to the RPC protocol, you can just point Zeus at your node, and it acts as a node front end. It'll show you your channel status. It'll show you your on-chain balance, your Lightning balance. And it lets you receive and send sats. And Cash App, which is fantastic, is on the Lightning Network, just like the Strike App is. Two competing applications speaking the same open standard. And I can send value sats from my open source, self-hosted implementation to the Cash App
4: or the Strike app or Albie or any podcast I want that has Boost anywhere on the Lightning Network, like you can with email and SMTP. It's beautiful. And so I just load up Zeus and I send the sats to the Cash App over Lightning. Cash App will generate your Lightning address to send it to. They show up in 2 seconds because the Lightning Network is instantaneous and it's glorious. And then once they're in the Cash App, you can just sell them instantly. And once you sell them instantly, they're available as a spending credit in the Cash App. And you can make the Cash App one of your wireless payment options. So I don't have this option on my Pi-Zelle 7 running Graphene OS, but I do have it on my Internet Phone 13, which is now working again. And so when I double click the power button on my Internet 13 phone, the Cash App comes up and I can just tap to pay. And the entire process takes longer to explain than it does to actually do. I mean, I could probably do it in 15 seconds now. It's really great. I experimented with another time using it to pick up when we were in where were we, Brent? Pasadena?
2: Oh, yeah. Yeah, it was. Sat Stakes.
4: We bought some Sat Stakes. And what we did there is we did a Lightning transfer to BitRefill, which lets you turn sats into gift cards. And they have like every company in the States that has gift cards. And so we just converted it to like a Instacart. We did Instant Cart, and we ordered groceries with sats. And one of them was some of it was steaks. And it's so simple because it's over Lightning. It happens immediately. So you're not like waiting around for a transaction to finalize or anything like that. I hope that made sense. I wanted to mention Nomadic Coder came in with 5,555 sats, but provided no message, but I just wanted to give them a thanks. Tux MM also came in with 5,000 sats. First time booster, Tux says. Long time listener. Thank you very much. I started in circa 2007 when I would transfer episodes onto a Cowan MP3 player as I took my baby girl on walks with the stroller. I called into Linux Action Show via Skype live with you and Brian Lunduke once. I remember that. I'm trying to figure out a way to boost monthly. As you mentioned, money is tight for everyone, but I'm willing to give up a few cups of coffee to support the network. Also, I just started my journey with Fedora Kino Night. So far, loving it. My daily driver is Debian KDE. Well, Tux, that's, first of all, thank you for listening so long. And God, it's so, I know I say this, but I'm so blown away by how many long-timers have never, ever, ever reached out, and then we have the boost and we're hearing from them.
2: It's crazy.
4: It's like the OG long-timers coming through to support us at a moment of where when we need, probably have ever needed it the most. It's kind of amazing. And I love hearing the setup info to it. Curious to know how a Fedora Kino Night works out for you, and if you've tried Silverblue before that. Oh, it sounds like you're probably just a Plasma guy, though, so I totes get it. Now, you asked about monthly boost. There's not a lot of options here, but this is an area under active development. So in a few months, you'll probably see more and more options. But what we do have and is actually getting used by listener Bob is something called Oak Node. And Oak is a tool that lets you just essentially stream sats on a schedule. You could do it hourly, daily. It's kind of like setting up a cron job for sending sats is basically what it is. Yeah, and you need to have a node to do this, so that's why it's kind of like not my go-to solution. But if you have an existing node, you can schedule a payout of whatever you think is right at whatever time you think is right to the creators that support Lightning payments. And so listener Bob does this to my Albie address, which is like chrislass@albie.net. Everybody that signs up for Albie automatically gets one of these LNURL addresses that look like an email address. Traditionally, Lightning addresses are these long strings of numbers and letters. But there is a standard called the LNURL, which is sort of a friendly, almost like DNS name on top of that. And when you sign up for Albie, you automatically get one. And so, like I said, mine's like chrislass@getalbie.com. And Brent's would be whatever his username is at albie.com. Or Nat or whatever. But you get my point. And then you can point Oak to that, which is at oak-node.net. And I'll put a link in the show notes. And then schedule it up and point it at your favorite podcasters. There's a few folks out there doing this. They just kind of set it and forget it, and they just listen without any concern or guilt. I'll put a link to Oak in the notes, and thanks for listening for so long, man, and thanks for trying out Fountain and the whole boost thing just to write in. It means more than you could know. The Muso comes in with 10,000 sats.
5: Coming in hot with the boost.
4: I boosted a while ago to Linux Unplugged about annual payments for memberships. Any progress on setting that up? This is a question that comes in a lot. I have a ticket in with Memberful support to figure out if there's a way we can just add annual options to the existing plans. The answer I got about a year ago when I asked this question was, I have to create all new plans that are duplicates of the monthly plans. And then I have to make sure that on the back end, we're posting the right content to all the right plans and stuff. And it gets
2: clumsy.
4: So that's trying to sort that out. And if that's what we have to do, that's what we have to do, because I've had several requests. But we do have something brand new that I just set up today that I would love to get some help testing, because I don't have a super easy way to test this. I'm not a member. I can like get some test stuff, but I have to deactivate some features and it's not ideal. So what I have set up and enabled is pay what you want memberships. Now there is the minimum price. That's the default price for the membership. Sometimes it goes on sale, but not often. But you can increase it to whatever you feel is a fair value. And it's enabled for Jupiter.Party memberships, for Unplugged Core memberships. I believe I turned it on for all of them, but definitely for Jupiter Party and the Unplugged Core. And you can go to Jupiter.Party and you can sign up and you can pop up the number to whatever you think is the fair amount. And I would love to know feedback on how that works, especially if you already have a plan. Because I really don't know how it works for upgrading your plan, your existing plan. Like, I can't speak to that. And I could really use the feedback before I go announce this on all the shows. So if you do get a chance to try it, I would really like to know how it worked for you and what you think of the functionality. So that has been enabled for Jupiter.Party, Unplugged Core, and I believe Coder and Self-Hosted. So let us know.
2: Well, Chris, I'm looking here at least at the interface for joining the membership, and seems to work great, actually. It's funny you did this. I didn't know you did this. And a week ago, I looked at this and I thought, geez, wouldn't it be nice if you could just set your own amount?
4: Yeah,
2: the minimum.
4: Right.
2: And you went ahead and did that. I didn't even know that was an option. It looks great.
4: You know, I got like a lot of emails on this and I was like, I really got to look into this. And I think their implementation is pretty easy. The way they do it is they have the standard price and then just a little plus minus, and you can just increase the amount and then set it. Now, I don't have the annual stuff figured out yet. And I think that would probably help people with this a little bit. But I am trying to see if we can do it in an organized way. And it's just kind of engaging with their support. So we'll see. But I hope. All right, we're starting to round it out, and we have a boost from a longtime booster, but haven't heard from a while, Mr. Rusta Castaversa with 12,000 sats.
5: It's over 9,000!
4: Now, he spread it across 4,000 boosts and writes, I love the meta aspect of office hours. If boosts keep you on the air, then that's my incentive to do it. Maybe we could have a boost to unlock an episode. That way you don't spend time thinking about or prepping it until it looks like the community is ready to throw in.
2: Ooh. That's a fun idea.
4: I think this might be the model going forward after Linode is done sponsoring.
2: For office hours, you mean?
4: Yeah, for office hours. Because the most expensive part of office hours is just getting it produced, you know, because we pay for our definitely well-deserved editing, you know, whatever Drew Trages is definitely, I'm not complaining, but I'm just saying we have to pay for it to get edited. It has to go out. It takes our time. Like, there's costs involved in producing the show. The nice thing about sort of like a boost threshold would be like, okay, we could check the box. We can pay that bill. Let's go produce it. Because if you think about living through lean times, you don't want to get ahead of your skis and start making a bunch of content you can't pay for. I mean, we already have stuff sitting on digital shelves that we can't pay to have produced. So I don't want to get to that situation. And I think the other thing that I like about it is I've always wanted office hours to really kind of have a little more Q&A to it, but I've never quite nailed how to do that. Like, the whole idea was you come into the office and you ask the questions that's going on with JB and we answer what's going on. But then we kind of, you know, settled on other stuff. But I think we could incorporate more of that on the regular. And then when we get to like a boost threshold of like 800,000 sats or something. So maybe it takes a month. I don't know. But when we get to a certain boost threshold, we take the questions we have. We look at what other content, what other things we want to talk about. And we put together an episode and we release it that week. Something like that. We'd have to kind of discuss it more behind the scenes to figure out actually how to make sure we could schedule time and all that. But I think that might be a format going forward for us. They continue. I had a thought. If times do get lean, it might be time to monetize the JB podcast website as a platform. Put a license on it and tear it out. Call it the Podcasters Pipeline. If someone wants to use it as a network site for multiple shows, they can pay the big PP license. If they're just going to get a single license, then it's just the JB PP license. If someone needs support with the page, maybe you encourage them to pay in sats. That could then support the RSS feed splits and get all that set up, and a person could boost in or stream sats to it. It's an interesting idea. I don't know. I mean, it's not. We didn't build the website to make a profit on it, right? In fact, if anything, I'd be happy if more people adopted it and we got some of these features on our website just sort of as a standard for podcasters. And putting a price on it would slow that down. I'm at the point now where it's excruciating for me how slow podcasters are at adopting new features. I mean, like, how many podcasters do you know that don't even bother with chapters? Or, like, links? Oh,
2: too many.
4: Like, a lot of podcasts don't even have links or, like, can hardly bother with a description.
2: It's the basics.
4: Oh, so to say nothing about lit and boosts and transcripts. Like, my goodness, I am so ready for this to move faster because, like, we can do better. We can make this a better medium. And if I were to license the website, I feel like I'd be contributing negatively to that momentum. I want to do everything I can to accelerate people adopting those standards and those features, you know?
2: It would also necessarily change our focus of the kind of work we're doing on a daily basis. You know, if you're all of a sudden doing support for some software, that's a totally different business, really.
4: True.
2: I'm not sure it's one we're interested in doing.
4: Rusta also says that they made the switch to Podverse full-time from Fountain, says they like it overall, but the queue system needs some work. This is the first time boosting from their platform. And he says he loves it more than Albie, and he really likes the clipping functionality, but he does miss some of the social stuff that Fountain has. He's going to give Castomatic a try probably in the future, and then just cycle through the players like I do. Yeah. And we need it. We came up with distro hopping. Is it like catcher hopping? Like, what are we doing?
2: Yeah. Yeah, it totally is.
4: Old Bear 454 comes in.
6: B-O-O-S-T.
4: With 5,000 sats. I really like this show. I hope you don't cancel it. Honestly, I think you're putting too much work into it. Maybe consider doing it less frequently, every 2 weeks, once a month. Make it a feedback-driven show. E.g., we boost them with questions and you try to answer them. Like a professor's office hours. Okay, you see, Bear's on the same page with us here. The professor thing's funny, but
2: I like how he highlighted try to answer them. Like, maybe it won't be possible for all questions.
4: You never know. Sometimes you get some crazy ones. All right. So let's see. We've got just a few more boosts and then we are all wrapped up. And oh, look at this. It's a whole bunch of duckies.
7: I'm a duck. D-U-K duck. Loaded with talent.
4: Elray 741 comes in. It's been a little bit. Nice to hear from you. Re-listening to this episode so I can vote with my sats on trying to keep this show around. Probably won't be enough, but I just wanted to try. JB survival is more important in the long run. Sorry, I've been AFK. Life has been crazy. I'm trying to get back as soon as possible because I want to help with the website stuff again. Another row of ducks. We got two row of ducks total. By the way, I love the historical view of JB's past and the podcasting industry overall. Really fascinating. Thanks for sticking around for 29 episodes so far. I honestly never thought we'd make it to 30.
2: I can't believe we've hit that mark. And
4: Faraday Fedora gave us a CPR boost to keep the show going. 1,111 sats. And Marchie, who's a party member, says they also listen to the public feeds and they think it's kind of validating to hear other members boosting in, confirming that they also listen to the public feeds.
2: That was great.
4: And they mentioned they also like Spotify, though, because they also kind of want to mix in music sometimes. Says as long as the memberships help out the show, I don't mind about the ads, really, and prefer the edited versions of the shows. Hopefully JB weathers the upcoming ad drought and comes back stronger than ever. Woo! I'll give a big loud ding to that. Thank you, everybody. We had 24 boosts, 16 boosters total, and individually, I should say, individual boosters. And it was a grand total sat boost of 363,475 sats. And that's something I'm going to try to start doing, is mentioning the total sats that came in. So if we were to say produce once we hit a certain milestone, kind of like a bounty, we would be just about half short of the bounty, which is not really that bad, considering this is just one episode. You know, the question is, would people continue to boost and get that amount up there when we're not publishing episodes? I suspect no.
2: Mm-hmm.
4: I don't think people will just randomly boost after a couple of weeks, but we'll see. You know, we'll probably try experimenting with that starting in Q3. But thank you, everybody who did come in.
2: I think we should also mention Linux Unplugged did quite well this week. Number four, I think, on the rolling lit fountain.
4: Yeah, number four on the fountain charts. And that's because I don't think they're correctly counting all of the sats that come in from the other network still. Even though I am sending them to Fountain, a little bit of a split. I don't think they're, because I think otherwise we would have been, we had a total of like 1.7 million sats sent into Love.
2: It was incredible. So yeah. Thank you, everyone.
4: But we're still number four just based on the Fountain contributions alone. So that's, I'm happy with that. Very happy with that. I want to mention the music. The songs you heard in today's episode are from the Remix Bros on YouTube, and I will put a link in the show notes to their channel because they've got some fun, usually news-related stuff or, you know, internet meme-related stuff. And, of course, we have a whole back catalog of Office Hours. If you're wondering what we've been up to over the last year or so, you can go to officehours.hair and a whole network of shows that you already know about over at jupiterbroadcasting.com, so I don't got to tell you about any of that. They already know. That's why they're here, right? So I guess that's it. I think we're done. Yeah? You got anything else? You done?
2: Well, you've got this strange object on your desk that you took from the future. Can you describe that a little bit? It's like...
4: Brent!
2: Oh, sorry.
4: Brent, don't tell him about that!
2: Sorry.
4: It's a sports almanac! Come on! That's how we're gonna make it big!
2: But it's a cube?
4: All right. We gotta get out of here. Thanks, everybody. We'll probably see you next time.

0: friends, and welcome back to your weekly Linux talk show. My name is Chris.
1: My name is Wes.
2: And my name is Brent.
0: Hello, gentlemen. Well, coming up on the show today, it is the end of my 65-day challenge of dropping the iPhone, dropping Google, and saying goodbye to Apple. Were the free software solutions good enough? Stay tuned and find out. Plus, we have got some great picks, some boosts, some feedback, and a lot more that we'll be rounding the show out with. So before we go any further, let's say good morning to our friends over at Tailscale. Go to tailscale.com. 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And man, is it slick. My Nextcloud's on Tailscale. My image system's on Tailscale. All my stuff. Jellyfin, all of it now. No longer on the public internet. No more inbound firewall ports for me. I love it. It's going to change your game. Go over there. Tailscale.com. And then let them know we sent you somehow. Because we don't have a URL. So just go to tailscale.com. Let them know we're there. You know? And before we go any further, let's say time appropriate greetings to that mumble room. Hello, virtual lug. Hey, everybody.
3: Hello, Chris.
1: Strong crew.
0: And we have a whole other like echelon up in the quiet listening up there as well. Just fantastic. So nice to have everybody there. We're going to talk a little bit about Mumble today, actually. We're kind of in a unique position where all three of us hate talking about the show on the show. It's just there's so many other things we could talk about, right? And it's just not particularly what we want to spend our time doing. But we also have a really good problem, and that is the show has grown tremendously in the last year, starting around April, and specifically in November and December, we've seen tremendous growth. And we thought maybe we should touch on a few things that we kind of toss out there all the time on the show. We kind of mention a Matrix Room, or we'll mention Mumble.
1: Yeah, what is that Matrix Room? I've been trying to figure it out.
0: Matrix? That sounds like something you sleep on. And the reason why we wanted to spend a little time talking about it is because all of these are free software projects that we dog food. You know, we eat our own dog food on this stuff, and we gain experience running these things at scale with the world's largest Linux podcast audience. And it integrates into our coverage here on the show. But it also is just kind of like they're great accessories to the show, and it's a great community to participate in. And so there's a lot of newcomers that we felt like we should bring up to date kind of at the beginning of the year, and we can kind of point back to this. And then later on, I do want to do my drafting OS update, see if it's stuck or not. Or,
1: you know, I think it's a worrying sign that you can't remember the name of the project. Like, maybe you've been dallying back with the iPhone. Uh-oh.
0: Don't you think it's a worrying sign that I have these AirPods in my ears right now, too? Well, I mean, yeah. So, you know, before we get to that, though, let's take a moment and let's talk about this little podcast that's nearly at 500 right now, just a few weeks away. And let's start with Mumble. Mumble is our virtual lug, and Mumble is an application that is open source, and it uses Opus Audio, so it's a really high quality, and it's really low latency. And we have had, I think, since episode one, Mumble on. And it's been, you know, the dumbest idea I ever had that worked out great. You know? Don't you guys think, like, here's an idea, let's every single week, let's do a Linux podcast on the internet, live, no censor, no beeps, where anyone in the world can join our Mumble room and hang out with us and say whatever they want. And we have a couple of ground rules in there, and folks like Minimac help us make it possible where it's like, we check your audio, we make sure it's, you know, you got headphones and that kind of stuff.
1: Yep. Understand that we are trying to do a live show.
0: And that's it. And we're at 500 episodes almost, 495 episodes, and it's just been some of the best contributions that you could expect. I mean, beyond what you could expect, I think. Just been incredible. And if I would have told you, like in a business meeting where we worked at a corporation where we were planning our content as part of a meeting, and I said I want to bring in internet randos live, and I'm going to jack them right into the mixer, and put them, and I'm going to have them on a record track, and anything they say is going to go into the show, they would have rejected that idea right then and there.
1: It's interesting too with Mumble because there's like, it's both. A sort of a little barrier to entry because it's not quite as easy to get set up with and use as maybe your Discords or the like. But the flip side is it's just been pretty darn reliable and it doesn't change a bunch, right? Like we're not worrying about like, oh gosh, the Mumble direction's going to change. They're no longer going to have our use case in mind. And it's not like it's inactive. I was just looking. Their last commit was 2 weeks ago. They had a release back in September. So it's not like a busy project, but it's alive.
0: Just where you'd like it, actually.
2: You know, Chris, if you remember a few years ago, I started connecting to Mumble, and that's kind of how my JB, let's call it my JB career started. But I remember that moment because I was in an off-grid cabin on a holiday, kind of. And I was like, I feel like connecting to the Mumble room for the live show. And I did it like from a cell connection in like this tiny cabin, off-grid cabin, which is memorable, but more so because, you know, that's where I got to hang out with a lot of the people that are still there today and got me to be more involved in the show and to where I am sitting in the seat today as well. So I got to say, Mumble did it for me.
0: I feel like when people try Mumble, they have one of those universal experiences of, oh, I really enjoy chatting with other folks who know what I'm talking about. A lot of times in my daily life, people don't know what I'm talking about when I talk about Linux stuff or open source stuff or networking stuff or whatever it might be, hardware stuff. And when I go to Mumble, they do know what I'm talking about.
1: Yeah, but you get that little taste of

0: some scaling issues. We also discovered that there was a community there and that we had to scale quick. And now we have it on like some 96 core monster on Linode. But it's a very active community. And we use it for our live chat and our live streams right now. We have title bots in there, thanks to listener Gamma, that collect title suggestions and then we vote on them afterwards. And kind of like a Discord server or a Slack server, we have different rooms for different topics. And so depending on what you're interested in or which show you follow, we have different rooms. So we have Linux Unplugged rooms. We have Coda Radio rooms. We have meetup locations. And one area that we've recently rolled out that we wanted to make you aware of is we've added a jobs room. And this is for people that have jobs or for people that are looking for jobs in our community. Because we've had people reach out that are that have positions they're trying to make people aware of, or we have people that have just recently lost work. And the chances are, if the person hiring or the person looking for a job are part of the Jupiter Broadcasting community, they're probably more qualified than 90% of your other candidates. And so we've already seen some success in this job room, guys. I don't know if you checked it out, but
1: yeah, it's pretty great to see.
0: bit.ly/JupiterJobs. It's also just in our matrix space. But if you want to go right to it, it's bit.ly/JupiterJobs. And that'll take you to the job board room where people are posting and looking.
2: I've been impressed. There's already like 65 or so people in there, and tons of really interesting stuff has come by. I've sort of turned all the notifications on for this one because I was kind of curious to see where this would go. And I got to say, it's been super active, and the stuff that's been in there has been fascinating. If I was in certain locations, like there's some European stuff that sounds fascinating and some stuff down in the US as well, but it's totally worth looking at. It's kind of like the Hacker News jobs thing, but better.
0: Also, shout out to Dan Johansson, who has been in the Mumble Room every show for years now. Usually the first in there, almost always, like 99.9% of the time, the first person in there too. So Dan's in there again today, and Dan's boosting too these days. Dan, thank you so much for your contributions. It's always nice seeing you in there too.
3: You're welcome.
1: Yeah, and, you know, like what? We don't really want to go through all the work and the talking into the void if there's not people to like be here live with us, right?
0: It gives it an energy. It's a lot. And we have shows that are offline. We get to enjoy both. And I do enjoy both types of shows. While we're kind of on things that are chat rooms, we do also have a Telegram group if that's your flavor. I think, what, you just find that at jupiterbroadcasting.com/telegram to get to that. Or you can just search around in there. And we also have a new contact page that maybe we could spend a second here, boys, and talk a little bit about that. Because when you go to the Jupiter Broadcasting contact page or you go to Linux Unplugged contact page, that goes into an inbox that all of us can see. Brent often is the one that's primarily watching that, though.
2: Yeah, I'm sort of trying to get an idea of the threads after each show. Some shows we get tons of feedback, like the backup one we just had. Tons of feedback, really interesting, some great new ideas from listeners, and it expands our knowledge of the topic as well. So that's been always great. But sometimes it's just like random stories in there or like little tips of new tech that we hadn't even heard of. So all of that's amazing. And I would totally encourage everyone to, you know, if you have one of those like shower thoughts and you think we would like to hear it, send it on in. That's a great way to do it. 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
0: I forget about the t.me. Yeah. Yeah. Okay. t.me/jupiterbroadcasting. Thanks. See, that's why it's nice having real-time follow-up. Yeah. All right. So just want to get that out there. The contact stuff is just kind of steaks and potatoes for you guys, but something probably to know about.
1: Yeah, and we like receiving them. There's a lot of fascinating stuff.
0: Yeah.
1: So please don't hesitate to reach out.
0: Speaking of going to school, like a lot of times after we cover something, I mean, the first week or two, sometimes it's a lot of opinions, a lot of different like ideas and follow-up that we eventually incorporate back into the show too. So yes, it is actually kind of part of keeping the show healthy and keeping us honest and keeping the focus on getting things right.
2: Yeah, and certainly telling us when we got it wrong, because that happens from time to time.
0: No.
1: Which we value.
0: No, never, never, never. If you're new, you may not be familiar with Jupiter.tube. That's a project in a box for us where we are learning a lot. It's a PeerTube instance. That's a self-hosted YouTube, kind of. And we do our live streams there. And then for a while, We keep an archive of the various live streams up there so you can catch them after the fact if you wanted to get something. We don't make it easily available like in an RSS feed. Like

0: we do for our members, but it stays up there for a while. And it has been not always perfect. In fact, just recently I was, it's so funny, you guys. I swear to God, this is a true story. Before self-hosted last week, I was kind of getting everything set up like a couple hours before we go live. And I was just thinking to myself, man, it's so nice that we run our own PeerTube and, you know, I don't have to worry about any of the script monkeys at YouTube that are taking it down for maintenance right as I'm trying to go live. It's just always available. And if the only time it ever is down is when I'm working on it because I'm the one that runs it. And it's totally not, you know, going to be down right now because I'm about to do my own show. So I wouldn't take it down now, of course.
1: I can't be doing maintenance while I'm going live, right? Could I?
0: Yeah. So, of course, I go live and the PeerTube instance doesn't start. And of course, this was a week when I had linked it everywhere. I was like, hey, we're going to be live this afternoon. I put it in Telegram. I put it in Twitter. I put it in Matrix. I put it on Discord. I put it everywhere. And I even like went out of my way to say, hey, you can use this link after the stream, too. It'll still be valid. The stream will stay up. You're going to love it. Just use this link. It's a good link. It's a valid link. And of course, it doesn't work. And the stream doesn't start. And the first thing you do on PeerTube when you're troubleshooting is you generate a new post, which creates a new link. So I contacted Wes while I was live already doing self-hosted. I'm like, Wes, can you take a look at PeerTube? I don't want to make a new link. And you went looking. And I don't know if you found anything.
1: I mean, there were some suspicious errors in the log, sort of like some unknown IDs. Maybe something got sort of half started or hadn't ran into an error. But I mean, nothing was wrong on the server itself. So
0: when in doubt.
1: Yeah, I think maybe too, restart. It was sort of the right, you know, toggling of, because there's a lot of delays in the system. And so like the right toggling of like a clean Docker compose stack, as well as like a clean reset of the, you know, piping off the feed to actually send it over to PeerTube to be restreamed.
0: Right. Yeah. Yeah. I was toggling out on my end while you were restarting the services, and one of the combinations or whatever fixed it.
1: Locked.
0: So I was like, oh yeah, that's the downside to hosting your own stuff, is sometimes you have to fix it on the fly.
1: The nice part is we can reboot it whenever we want.
0: Yeah. And this is hosted on Linode. And this is one of the ways we can put something that gets a lot of traffic, because we're streaming video. And the way PeerTube works is it uses a web torrent to get the video rolling. And then as people join it, it begins to do a peer-to-peer thing. So initially, we invest a lot of data. And then as people join the stream, they kind of build out a peer-to-peer stream. But it's been a fascinating test of Linode. And it's been a fascinating test of just like how much we can throw at it. And then also, it's been interesting to use Nix in this server capacity up there and kind of learn the best practices for using Nix as a server, which I think have been really, really beneficial and really educational. In fact, it's one of my favorite servers to work on now because it's so clean.
1: Just simple. Yeah.
0: Mm-hmm.
1: It just works. It's been very nice.
0: And so the live stream we do here is on Sundays at noon Pacific, 3 p.m. Eastern over at jupiter.tube. And that's kind of just an extra, Benny. I mean, the main focus by 99% of the audience is on the audio downloads. And so that remains our focus. But it's up there mostly as a way for us to also build out like a set of available APIs. Our website ties into the PeerTube API to update aspects of the website in real time. And it'll be piped into our podcasting 2.0 support for the live stream in the future for the lit tag when we get there. So it sort of acts as infrastructure. So it's not really necessary that the videos take off over there, which is fine if you want to watch it over there, because it also offers basically services for that we need for the back end.
1: Yeah, right.
0: It's kind of nice.
1: It's really neat. And we can, you know, host it ourselves. We have full control over it. Sure. Yeah, we got to provide for that. But I think our next step there is we didn't quite make the jump to 5.0.
0: Mm.
1: There is now a 5.0.1 point release that we should probably give a shot.
0: Mm-hmm. I think we will. The other thing that sets us apart a little bit is we do have a membership system. We wrapped up our Patreon at the end of last year, kind of just in time, too. You guys probably saw this, but a author over at The Information did a 2-month deep dive into Patreon. And the heavy hitting information is actually on their Twitter feed, because the whole article is actually behind a paywall. But the bits you need to know about discrimination settlements, sketchy stock sales, failed projects, staffing issues, money issues, all of this is in a Twitter thread that is public with screenshots. And I'm concerned about Patreon because I think a lot of folks in the free software community have used it to fund development or use it to fund their production of their podcast. And I think Patreon is a significant problem that if I were using it for, you know, a percentage of my income right now, I would, well, I did migrate off. And I just recommend others do it too. Maybe it'll be all right. You know, they might be fine. I'm not trying to like fearmonger here. I just think if this is how you make your living and you pay your bills, you really better start thinking about this.
1: It's tough, right? Because like we've seen, there's a certain, you know, it lowers the barrier to entry because if you already have a Patreon account, it's really easy to be like, yeah, okay, I will set this up. I've already entered payment info. I don't have to go find my wallet.
0: Yeah.
1: But then the downside of that, as with so many centralized things, is if Patreon's not doing well, is, you know, has bad business practices, it's not run well as an organization, whatever, or just starts having different aims than meets the use case for, say, an open source project, got to figure something else out.
0: Yeah.
1: And it's not trivial to take all of those subscriptions and sponsors and supporters with you to whatever new platform you land on.
0: Yeah, I was scared as hell because we kind of have a hybrid value for value model here. We take advertising to pay like a big portion of our costs, but it's very specific advertising that is sort of each deal has been custom worked out by me as I felt they were a good fit for the show. And they take a while to set those deals up. They're slow. You can't do a bunch of those in a year. So what we've done is we've tried to diversify. That's the other thing. I've been doing this for 15 years, and I've learned that you got to diversify if you want to make your living online. And so ads is a portion, but we would prefer to always make much more of our income, as much as possible, from value that is contributed by the audience directly. Because I always want the audience to be the biggest customer. And so we've kind of set up a couple of systems for that. And the tried and true system that is supporting ongoing production that invests every day in all of the shows is our members. And that is like when we went independent again, that was one of the things I had to launch with because I knew that was a foundational thing for us. And you can support the show at unpluggedcore.com. It gets you access to an ad-free version of the show, or you can get in a nice RSS feed with all the relevant metadata info, the live stream version, which is like two more shows, basically.
1: At least.
0: Yeah. I mean, that was something we wanted to do as a way to say thank you and contribute value back. We also have taken on, starting last year, boosts as a way to kind of tip a specific episode with a bit of value and a message to say, thank you for that production. I got value from your show. Here is something I'd like to say. And then we read those messages on the air. That is a really compelling system because there's no Patreon, there's no PayPal, there's no Stripe, there's no MasterCard, there's no Bank of America, there's no Zelle, there's no middleman there. It's an open network. It's kind of like Patreon reminds me of using like AOL Instant Messenger or ICQ, and using Lightning is more like using XMPP or SMTP. It's an open protocol with an open network, so you can use whatever app you want. You can store it however you want. Maybe it's fully self-hosted. Maybe it's hosted by somebody, and there's no middleman. And it feels like if you're going to build a business on a technology, you want it to be the open source technology that's also an open network. And so that's what the boosts do there. And that's been incredible. In December, I think it was, we ran a 30% split for the Graphene OS project. And we paid them out, I think it was like almost $200. We almost, you know, they got, so we gave them a 30% split for the, after we launched the Graphene OS challenge, we gave them a 30% split. And that was just a way to kick back because we got value out of that project.
1: Indeed.
0: And so now I've set up new splits with new contributions going to Podverse, which is the GPL Podcasting 2.0 app, and a Fountain FM. And the way the Fountain FM works is that actually will make the other boosts get calculated into the Fountain FM charts. So now when people boost from anywhere in the Lightning Network, it will help our ranking on the Fountain FM charts. Which is fantastic.
1: That's great.
0: Using the open network there, not making that just proprietary to Fountain FM. That's just kind of a way that we can, one of the technologies with the Boostagrams is this split capability. So Wes, Brent, and myself get a split. The network gets a split, and then the open source projects that we put in there get a split. And that's all transparent. It does mean with some interfaces, you have to approve more times. Like when you do Albie at the podcast index, you have to approve it for every single split individually.
1: Right, like a client side figures out what the splits are, how to apply them, and then you send each of the payments.
0: Yeah, so it's, but in other apps, like Podverse on the phone, it just does it all automatically. And it's nice because it's right there. You get to see all the receipts. You get to see all the accounting right there, which is a total flip on the sponsorship model. And it's a total flip on all the other models where people can turn off their numbers on Patreon. Every sat to every person, how much they each got, how much the show got, it's all right there in transparency. So we like that a lot. We're working on bringing that to the member feeds this year too. True Grit's boosted in this week about that. And yes, we are working on that. But we've expanded beyond just boosts for ways that we have the Mumble Room, people contribute, but also our GitHub has been a tremendous resource for our community over the last year. And our community built us a new website. If you go to jupiterbroadcasting.com, that's not made by us. That is made and maintained by our community. It's incredible. And so they've made the podcasting website that they want, which they thought of stuff we never would have thought of. And there's more projects there, Brent. More projects coming, more things to support some of the Podcasting 2.0 initiatives.
2: Yeah, I think we have a long list of things we want to try to get in there. And I think transcriptions was one that feels recent that maybe we might get to. I know a whole bunch of RSS feed stuff is on your mind too, Chris. And so I think, I don't know, it just keeps on going over there. I don't think you want to miss anything. So go check it out.
0: Yeah, it just depends on what you want to participate in. The reason why we wanted to mention all of this is simply you can just listen and enjoy the show, and we're happy that you did. Or if you're looking for a W, you know, if you're looking for a win, something that scratches an itch where you can contribute and you the results of your contribution show up on air, they show up on the website, you didn't have to go through a committee, you didn't have to sit in multiple meetings. You could just do a little bit of work and get a win. If that, and you want to be around people who like the same stuff you like, we wanted to bring this up. And a lot of the stuff, not everything, but just about darn near everything we've talked about today is listed with links at jupiterbroadcasting.com/community.
1: I love seeing folks who are just popping in asking, you know, hey, has anyone else done this or thought about doing it this way? And if you ever want people to help sort of rubber duck debug or just shoot ideas around, toy with things, I've been surprised how many times you see stuff where it's like, I've thought about that or I've tried that tool and here pops someone else who either needs some help with it or has some great ideas I've never thought of.
0: Yeah, I want to give one last like underscore plug for our Matrix chat room. Matrix is in a special place right now where it's still in the early adopter phase and it's probably going to be in a prolonged early adopter phase. But what that means is the signal there is extremely high. The conversations generally are very level-headed and very respectful.
1: As long as Chris isn't taking part in them.
0: Yeah. I do have a very short fuse for adults that can't figure out how to communicate together online. I'm a 40 plus year old man. I do not have time for people that have not figured out how to communicate. But when people on general, it's, you know, when you consider how many thousands of people we have in there, it's been a non-issue. And so many great conversations happen in there from so many different angles. It is tremendous because there's such crap online these days on social media and other, and to have this place that is like an island of the last bastion of good people, it is really something. Not that all of the places aren't great, but oh, I just want to say thank you to our Matrix community. You make it worth running that big server. Linode.com/unplugged. That's where you go to get the $100 and to support the show. Linode is the Linux Geeks Cloud. So go to linode.com/unplugged. They have 11 data centers online today. They're bringing on another dozen this year, and they've been at this for nearly 19 years, making the best platform to run Linux. And they've invented technologies that have been contributions to this stack over the years. They've become their own ISP, and they have pushed Linux forward in the data center since before AWS was a twinkle in Bezos's eye. And the performance is incredible. You guys know I wouldn't use it unless that was the case. And the reliability has been rock solid. We've been a customer for about 3 years or so, but I have friends that have been a customer for like a decade, and they have absolutely nothing but good things to say. Linode's been rolling out screaming fast new NVMe-based block storage as well, so their block storage is getting faster, their host storage is fast, they have AMD EPYC processors, if that's your thing, and an easy-to-use dashboard that brings it all together. After you've been using Linode for more than just a minute, if you're like me, you're going to start appreciating the API, not because you're like an API guy, I'm not, but because it just makes things quick and simple, and you could take advantage of things like their command line client on the Linode that you're on. So before you do something drastic, you could just issue a command with that CLI app to do a snapshot. Or like, this is how I get files up on the S3 object storage that I want to link out. Really easy to do that. Plus, they have really good customer service. So if you want to know how to use some of these services and tooling, like their S3 compatible object storage, like their cloud firewalls, like their powerful DNS manager, if you ever have any questions, the support's there to help you. I mean, 365, you call them up on Christmas, tier one's going to help you right then and there. They're not going to forward you on. It's because they had to build a business that could compete in ways that some of these other cloud duopolies are just simply not architected to compete. They just can't offer some of these services that Linode can. 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I think you should try Nextcloud on Linode. 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
1: Well, the people are demanding it. It's time for a Giraffine OS update. I mean, it's been a while now. You've had time to get out of the honeymoon phase, I think. Live life day to day. Remember what it used to be like on that other platform we're not going to name. How you doing, Chris?
0: Well, you know, I remember the first couple of weeks were really great. That was fun.
1: You kind of discovering like, oh, it is possible for this to be, you know, not trash.
0: Yeah. Yeah, because I kind of went in with low expectations. Because I thought, you know, Giraffine OS, how could it compete with iPhone, right? Like this, you know, I just kind of buy into the iPhone hype and I'd switch it away from the Android around Pixel 3 era. I kind of was fading at the end of the Nexus line.
1: Right.
0: And then kind of faded completely after the Pixel 3. And I just, around the iPhone 7, I just switched over and just got on their membership program and got a phone every year and just forgot about it. But, you know, I could see Apple's incentives changing over the years, especially if they have a reduction on iPhone sales, which, by the way, seems like is exactly what I said is happening. They're seeing a massive drop off in sales because turns out when things get expensive and, you know, it costs more just to get from work to home, people don't want to buy $1,000 phones every year.
1: Right.
0: And one of the first things you can cut back on is a fancy phone because your current phone's working good enough. And so Apple needs to continue to drive that revenue and they're going to have to get that revenue somewhere else. And they're going to turn inward on their billion users. So my thought was, let's start to distance ourselves from that. It's not an immediate problem, but it's going to be a problem someday in the future. Let's distance ourselves. Let's get that work done now. But at the same time, very concerned about Google. You know, I've mentioned it before, but we saw that story from the New York Times about the dad who had a couple of photos on his phone because he's doing telemedicine for his kid. Google suspended his 15-year-long account, sent all of the details, every email, every chat, every text message, because he used Google Voice and Google Fi, every photo. They did a complete export of his entire account, gigs and gigs and gigs, and automatically sent it all over the police for them to go through it, to find anything they want. And then they disabled his account, which disabled his phone line, and they refused to re-enable it because of policies. And so I was looking at this reality of Apple becoming more hostile and Google clearly already being too hostile. And I thought, okay, it's time to take action, start building something that I thought I could adopt, that eventually I could have my family members adopt. And that was, you know, pretty much the end of the goal. But I realized I needed to put a date on it because there was going to be some point where I'd want to bail, where I'd want to be like, screw it. I just got to go back to the iPhone for tonight. And then once you do that, It just sort of, it's a right. snowball.
1: Because, then it's still built into your habits. You still need it to do some certain task, and that means you can't really get rid of it.
0: And that moment came about a week and a half, 2 weeks ago. My daughter had her first concert. She was very excited about it. And we had like 15 friends and family show up for this thing. It was this massive thing. And she was the star of the night. She was beaming. And I wanted to capture as much of it as I could. And I was just struggling with the Google phone camera app thing. Just so laggy and slow sometimes. I mean, other times, great. And the Zoom was better than what I could get on the iPhone. But it also just missed so many shots. And that's when I had the realization, like, this has always been a problem for me with Android devices. And I think Apple is just a little closer to the hardware.
1: Yeah.
0: The effects are applied real time, so you see them in the preview. What you see in the preview is what you get in the shot. And I think they take the picture, like, a few milliseconds before you've actually tapped the glass. Like, they're capturing it all the time because on the Pixel, it's clearly taking the picture when I press the button. But the iPhone's taking the picture I meant to take. The Pixel's taking the picture I actually took.
1: With your slow human reaction times. Yeah.
0: So that was challenging. However, you know, I had to think about it. And I had to really go down to basic principles of why I'm doing this. And I had to ask myself, if I'm doing this to avoid lock-in to corporations that get me hooked on their sauce that then make me targets for their automated systems to abuse, maybe it's worth just getting a camera. You know, like, I really like having it on my phone. I like having it integrated with Image, and I'll get to that. And I like having all of that workflow. But what am I trying to achieve here? And is this problem greater than my goal? And I came to the conclusion that it wasn't. That if this is something I'm going to do, then I can just bring a damn camera. And it'd probably get a better picture anyways. And then I really will get the shot I wanted.
1: That's true.
0: So that was, but I had a couple of moments where I had to really kind of get down to the basic principles of why am I doing this? What are my motivations? Is this worth proceeding? Another one was, you know, the Apple ecosystem's a monster. We all know this. My particular habits were the HomePods and the Apple TV. They're like peanut butter and jelly, man. And it works so great. Like, whatever you're watching on the Apple TV when you got an iPhone and you got the watch, whatever you're watching on your TV, automatically the controls show up on your watch. And you can pause the TV. You don't do nothing. You just hit play. The whole system, like through DNS broadcast, figures out what's going on and the controls just show up on your watch. I lost all that. I couldn't send audio to the HomePods, couldn't control the Apple TV. Ecosystem punishment, right? You know what? This is the tax. You got, you know, eventually you end up paying the tax. And one of the things I was able to do to work around this was I slid in a little home assistant. And I brought in a middleman. And the home assistant bridges the gap. And so I have widgets now on my phone that control the playback of my different televisions in the house here. So you can see here, Wes, it looks like on the main Apple TV right now, they're playing music.
1: Oh yeah. At home. Delightful.
0: Yeah. And then you can see the bedroom TV isn't playing anything right now.
1: So you can just pause their music right now.
0: Yeah. Or it could. Mm-hmm. Or I could skip to the next track. Yeah. So
1: you hate this tune.
0: I told them not to listen to that. But I just have widgets on my home screen that control the two different.
1: That looks great.
0: Television boxes. Yeah, it's fantastic. And I can send stuff to them and I can put the HomePods on here if I want. So utilizing Home Assistant kind of bridged that gap and made up for the ecosystem tax. So I didn't have to replace the Apple TV. I don't have to replace the HomePods.
1: And obviously, for anyone who's somehow never listened to self-hosted, you're just like a little bit bought into the whole Home Assistant platform already. So sort it wasn't of, anything you had yeah, to set up now.
0: Sort of runs the entire place.
1: Yeah.
0: Yeah. HAL 9000 is alive and well in Lady Jupes. And then, of course, you got to replace some of the cloud services, guys. You know, we talked about Photos. That was my big one. Got to replace Photos. Image is really pulling its weight here. Photo Prism was great. But Image, if you're on Android, is so unbeatable. It's everything I liked about Google Photos, where it has a really clean app. It's you can use it as your main gallery app to just view your photos.
1: Nice.
0: And it automatically upgrades your photos in the background or uploads your photos in the background when you connect to Wi-Fi.
1: Perfect.
0: You don't do nothing. It just does it. And then they've got a super fast, clean web UI. They have focused on speed the entire time and they're adding features on, like they just added sharing.
1: Oh, that's nice. Okay.
0: Yeah.
1: I've been curious because I know we talked about it a little bit, but it was so new. I was kind of letting you try it out, wait and see to see like, it's going to be sharing is something they're like, I kind of need if I'm going to really invest in the platform.
0: Yeah. It's definitely still new. They even warned that on their GitHub. But yeah, the files are just sitting on the file system, right? It's not like they're in some sort of weird proprietary format or anything.
1: Even better.
0: So it's just sitting on top of that.
2: And why did you feel like you had to move away from PhotoPrism, because when we touched on it a few months ago, you were like totally jazzed about it. But it sounds like that tune's changed a little bit for you.
0: I might go back. I wanted one thing, right? So I wanted one app. I didn't want to have to like put together a bunch of stuff. And when I was on the iPhone, I had no choice but to use PhotoSync, and then I might as well use PhotoPrism on top of that to get some of the AI features.
1: Right. Because you didn't have it. It didn't come with your first tool, so you needed to add something anyway.
0: But with Image, if you're on Android, the integration is so tight. It's like Google Photos, where it just is a really small, clean, lean app for viewing photos locally. It uploads to the background super fast on both ends. And then they're layering on the face recognition and stuff like that. And I'm fine with that approach. Build it up and get it there.
1: Yeah. If you get me my photos in a place and I can look at them on the web.
0: Yeah. Right. This is IMMICH, and it's, you know, it's a simple Docker Compose setup on the server side, and it's a simple app to install from your favorite app store, and you're good to go. I'll probably go back to PhotoPrism at some point, too, and just have it look at the same directory.
1: Compare and contrast.
0: There's a few things that I haven't figured out. Probably the most embarrassing from switching from the iPhone is music. I really don't know what to do about music. Like, I want to go with my own collection again, but...
1: Yeah, I was going to say, what's the goal here? Are you trying to totally get off all the streaming services? Or just have another option to have, you know, easily display and play back what you do happen to have on in your own?
0: It just feels like all the playlists suck so bad on all these streaming services, and I only want, like, a few hundred songs. So why restream the same few hundred songs when I could just download them, set them up on a player, cache them locally, and just listen to them?
1: It's all Dean Martin, isn't it?
0: Yeah, it's all Dean Martin.
2: Chris,
0: yeah.
2: Has Jellyfin played a part here for you in a possible solution? Because I know we've had the Jellyfin challenge this month, and I wondered about that.
0: I started going down that path, but my problem is, like, I don't like anything I'm using to, like, collect the music, organize the music, and then, you know, Jellyfin would just be one of the front ends, but it's the back end that I don't like. And here's the embarrassing thing. This is where it gets embarrassing, is the whole family's on, like, the Apple plan.
1: Right.
0: Which I pay for. I'm the jerk that pays for the, like, five other people.
1: So here you are paying for these services that you're like, no, I'm not going to touch them.
0: Well, so what I inevitably just ended up doing, this is just a temporary fix, but I did it.
1: Temporary.
2: Yeah.
0: I put the Apple Music app on Android. And then
1: I didn't know they had that.
0: Yep.
1: Okay.
0: Yep, they do. They do, dude. They do. It's about as good as it is on the iPhone, which is to say mediocre.
1: Can you even write an Android app in Swift?
0: Yeah. And then what I do is I just downloaded all the songs, because you can download them locally. So I just went and downloaded a few playlists, saved them on the phone. And since I've been on Android, I've just been listening to however many songs this is. It doesn't tell me. I've just been listening to these on loop. It's getting bad. It's getting embarrassingly bad. And I just did like a six-hour road trip on Saturday, and it was all the same music.
1: Now, are you limited by how much you can store locally? I mean, obviously disc and stuff, but by the app?
0: No, not by the app. No, okay. Just by disc.
1: I mean, that seems like a pretty reasonable middle ground.
0: Oh, and they're...
1: If you have to, given your circumstances, pay for that service already.
0: And they're lossless.
1: Right.
0: They have like all these crazy codecs and stuff. And I'm already paying for it. But I don't know. It feels so cheesy to, like, move away from Apple and move away from the iPhone, get on Giraffe OS, and then end up using Apple Music.
1: You can still work, you know. I mean, like, start collecting more things in the background.
0: Yeah. And that's the nice thing about a streaming service is, you know, once every now and then you find a new band or a new song, and then, you know, so, yeah.
2: But this strategy does go against one of your, like, pillars for the year, which is self-sovereign approaches. So this, you know, doesn't really solve that. So it feels like there's room for improvement here. And it sounds like also you're looking for suggestions.
0: I am. I'm kind of curious, you know, a real solid workflow to, like, collect music and serve it up, I suppose. It's always it's an ongoing quest. We talk about it on Self-Hosted quite a bit too. It's just fine. It's just sort of silly. I ended up on Apple Music. Yeah. But it's like, and I might stick with it for a while because I'm going to pay for it.
1: Yeah.
0: Even if I don't use it, they're all using it.
1: I mean, if it works, they, you know, integrated with the system, you can hit play and pause, does Bluetooth, you can cache it locally.
0: Funny what Apple selectively creates apps for Android for. Notice there wasn't an iMessage app in there.
1: Now, does Apple Music have Chromecast support?
0: I don't know. I don't think it does, actually. And I don't think it has AirPlay support either. So, you know, let's see. No, it does not. It does not offer any kind of... No kind of remote casting of any kind.
1: Shucks.
0: Yeah. Go figure, right?
1: Now, have you heard the good word about VLC?
0: Yeah, actually really happy with the VLC app. I've set up my all my Wyze cams come into a Docker Wyze bridge that creates RTMP streams, and I fed all those RTMP streams into VLC. But because everything's over Tailscale, it's their Tailscale IP. So anywhere I'm at, I can pull up any of the cameras in Jupe using just good old VLC. I don't have to have any weird apps. And I can just immediately, over Tailscale, anywhere in the world, pull up a camera feed. See, there, boom, there's the driveway.
1: Hey, look at that.
0: Look at that. I'm pulling up the driveway right now, and I can see that the whole family must be out somewhere because nobody's in the driveway. And that's just using VLC. It's fantastic. You know, the other, you know, while I'm talking about family, I think this is an area where I'm a little kind of lukewarm because I know this is going to bug some people in the audience. There's not a large device selection here, guys. If you want to use Draphine OS, you're looking at the Pixel hardware. Now, you can pick up used Pixels for a good price. But, you know, if you maybe had an old Moto around or an LG phone or a OnePlus, you're not putting Graphene OS on it. And that's kind of unfortunate because for kid devices, they can go through those things. And it's really nice to be able to just find a good budget Android device and then to be able to put a good reliable OS on there. And Graphene OS relies on hardware components that are in the Pixel devices for its security. And so it's just not going to happen. So I think that could be viewed as a negative of Draph is yeah. that it's not available for other devices, but the reason is for good reasons. So not a full negative.
1: It does make it a little less flexible for how you're going to deploy it, which is something we sort of come to expect in a lot of our open source solutions, right? But yeah, if there's good reasons for it, it makes sense.
2: And Chris, how are you feeling about hardware quality? I know you've been using Pixels before, but this is quite a jump from version to version. So I'm curious how that feels in your hand. And
0: yeah, it's big. I got the big one, right? I got the big XL Pro one or whatever. It's big, but I like it a lot. The screen's really good. Fingerprint reader under the glass is nice. Performance has been pretty decent, except for the camera app. Battery life has been better than I expected since I'm not running a bunch of the Play services for push. Yeah, I'm happy. Are you happy you got one during this challenge? Are you happy with the build quality with?
1: Yeah, it's been a nice upgrade from the Pixel 3, that's for sure. I've been having a lot of fun playing with the camera. I mean, it's not perfect. There, you know, I've noticed some of the same flaws. Sometimes the app is a little, you're like, yeah, you must be doing a lot of processing because you're kind of chugging right now. But for like slower, more composed shots, it's been really nice. And there's a lot of shiny little features. I'm still figuring out what pieces of the Google and other ecosystems I do or don't want in the short or long term. And I've definitely gotten pretty used to, say, like being able to yell at my Pixel 3 to just have it, you know, like ubiquitously and have it do simple things like, I don't know, pull up an app in the car or, you know, switch things around. I've not enabled anything like that at the moment, but kind of considering it. I was also debating, like, and curious what you're using. Like, what are you sticking with the stock Draphine keyboard? Have you switched in any fancy keyboard sort of setup? Because I realized, too, I'd grown kind of used to, like, the Google keyboard on my old phone.
0: Yeah, yeah. SwiftKey just re-updated. I'm playing around with, I put the Google board on there, I put the SwiftKey on there, I've been trying the stock one, seeing which sticks. I think the Google board's probably the best one, but I'm sure they're probably collecting all kinds of information on that one. But it does feel like it's the most developed one. You touched on something that I wanted to follow up on, though, and that is Android Auto. Man, it sucks. It just really is a bummer. And it's not going to come. It's not going to happen for Draphine OS. It's just, you know, when you get a car with a screen because you want to use it, and then you end up switching your device out so you can't use the screen.
1: That's
0: for that.
1: A shame. Yeah.
0: And then, you know, Volkswagen doesn't really properly take advantage of the screen real estate. They just have this crappy display of like the track information when you're doing Bluetooth. It just sucks. It is what it is. I'm living without it. I'm not loving it, but at least it works.
1: Yeah, Matt, see, this is one area where I just have a Bluetooth connection, so that's all I needed to replace.
0: Yeah.
2: I've got this weird cable that connects into the bottom of my phone. That seems to work pretty reliably. You might try that.
0: Oh, you're like, so funny.
2: Just, it only does audio, though.
0: You're so funny. I got to have keyboard. I got to have audio controls on the steering wheel. I mean, I'm not, what am I, taking my hands off the wheel to skip or change tracks?
2: Yeah, it's dangerous. Don't do what I do.
1: It has been nice to sort of like replace things. Like I started using Shadow Weather instead of, you know, just the Google Weather because I didn't need a ton from it. And it's not like I don't look at other weather sources anyway. But
0: Shadow Weather is great.
1: Yeah, I was really appreciating like the neat little graphics that they've got. It was really clear to go see like hour by hour.
0: And they'll do a thing where they'll kind of like aggregate multiple weather sources and kind of give you like their modeling based on multiple inputs, which is really kind of a cool feature. I love Shadow Weather too for alerts. Some really, you can put in different locations. So I put in some spots where we've, you know, camped in the winter and gotten screwed. So now I get weather alerts proactively. So I'm just aware of the weather that's going on out there. Shadow Weather is a great one. So many great apps, but the unbelievable effing win for me in this entire thing, didn't see it coming at all, is freaking Nextcloud. Holy crap. What a winner. Surprising win of this 65-day challenge. And I just got to talk about it here for a second. And I want to start with a question that came in on the Matrix. Dudest of Men wrote in. And he wrote, we've heard about how you guys use S3 backend storage for Nextcloud in the cloud. But what about your local instance in Lady Jupes? What are the specific pros and cons of how you have it set up? He's tried the Docker container and he was curious. Yeah, so we do run a Nextcloud instance on Linode using object storage. That's been working great.
1: Yeah.
0: But for this one, I just went and got the upstream Docker image, got their compose file, tweaked it a little bit. I am using a SQLite database, which is a big no-no, but it's been really simple. And then I have all the files on the local file system. So then I can just browse them normally using a terminal, or I can back them up with standard tools. I'm not using object storage in Jupes. But it's been, I surprised how nice it's been, because I knew Nextcloud was useful for doing the pods. But I
1: of course, we've been using it for a while there.
0: No idea how great it was. No idea how great it was for personal use. Absolutely love it.
1: Yeah, you're making me think it's a high past time that I get my own Nextcloud going. Well, you've put in a lot of work to sort of build up a new ecosystem. You found new apps. You've spent some money in the Play Store, maybe. Who knows?
0: I did.
1: All of those seem like they might create a little bit of an incentive to stick around. But I know you. And sometimes you have particular needs. You have workflows that you've adapted to that you have for very legitimate reasons. And, you know, you're not afraid to have multiple ecosystems in your life. I'm just thinking, like, sometimes you get work done on a Mac. I remember a couple years ago you had that iPad Pro that was really meeting some needs for you. So I could see a world where maybe the iPhone sticks around. It's a device to take to kid events. It's just something you have. You don't need it with you, but sometimes it, you know, goes in the bag.
0: Yeah, I thought maybe it'd just kind of become like a toy after this was all done. When I started the challenge, I expected I'd just have an Android device I could test new installs on for coverage on the shows and that kind of thing. But no, I think it is going to stick, because the ultimate goal overall is more achievable than I thought it was. If you're willing to stand some of these things up, or perhaps you substitute, instead of running your own Nextcloud, maybe you go get a ProtonMail account or a FastMail account.
1: Some service you're more comfortable with that isn't, say, Big G.
0: Yeah, exactly. So you could kind of take different passes at this, and you don't have to go as, you know, off grid with it as I did necessarily.
1: Okay. So
0: stick. Yeah. I think it's going to stick.
1: Moment of truth then.
0: Yeah.
1: What happens with the old iPhone? Like, are you going to give it to, is it going to be no longer readily available for you, or is it just going to be sort of, you know, sitting on the desk in the studio?
0: That's a real challenge, because part of what's going to let this drafting OS stick is I still have the Apple Watch for the iMessages that the family sends me. That is the sticky spot. The
1: ecosystem bites again.
0: Yeah. Ecosystem locked in. They got me, Wes. So that's a problem. It is a problem.
1: You know, it might be good for the kids to experience pure SMS like you did.
0: They all were worried. They were all worried I was going to make them switch when I started this. They all were like, Dad, you're not going to make us switch, are you? Even the wife said that, actually. The whole dang family.
1: First he came in with this Linux thing, and now...
0: Admittedly, I went into this thinking, could I make this work for them? So they were right. I don't know what I'll do there. It's such a pain in my butt. They're all hooked on it. Not just them two, but the extended family too. They're all hooked on the blue messages. So what I need is a solution that is viable that can forward those to like Telegram or Matrix or something like that. But thankfully, there isn't a Wear Watch worth owning at the moment, in my opinion. So I have time here, and I'll just continue to use this Apple Watch for a bit, and you know, till I have another solution for iMessage. I know there's a few out there, but none of them look very good. Such a frustrating thing, you know, that they make the music app and they don't make it. So frustrating. So
1: close.
2: I'm curious about you, Wes. You've started this challenge along with Chris. And do you think you'll stick with Draphene on your new device? Or you think you might dabble back in the vanilla area?
1: No, that's an interesting question. I've thought about it a little bit. But I'm really enjoying how much more in control and aware of the pieces that go on in my phone. And like, I've, you know, in the past I had like rooted phones and I'd played around with it a little bit more and tried other ROMs and stuff. But there was a time in the middle where it felt like it wasn't advancing at the same rate as what was going on in the world of Android. And it hadn't hit that same level as polish that I felt like was worth the limited amount of stuff that I need to do on my phone. You know, like I want a little flexibility. I like to be able to install, say, like whatever new VPN app is out there or terminal app or whatever, but I didn't need to be customizing it all the time. And drafting's kind of a sweet spot where when I'm daily using it, I'm not often reminded, maybe if I'm installing some new weird app or something, but by and large, it just feels like a phone. I forget about that I've customized this, that I've installed some weird third-party operating system on there. But at the same time, like having the Play Store have to just respect the phone and not install stuff in the background whenever it wants. Mm-hmm. How do you migrate away from that?
0: Yeah. Yeah. It has the Google stuff, having to ask for your permission to do stuff is hard to get away from.
1: I don't need AR services.
0: No. He sure wants to install AR services, but I don't need it. Trust me, I don't need it. And I feel like, in a way, this is opting out of that whole rat race, that whole upgrade cycle. But also, it changes that balance of power. And I think maybe that's the biggest reason I'm sticking with it, is I feel like my relationship with Google is a lot more under my control, and my dependence on Apple is a lot less. Like, where I have dependence now, that's mostly external dependencies. I can live with that for a while. Like, I feel a lot better than I did. Like, there was a lot of mountains that were climbed to get to this point. But the walk away, like the biggest like feature I could put on the list, is I feel more in control of my data now. That's hard to really quantify, but it feels pretty damn good. 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And something I appreciate, kind of that long-term confidence that I think both Wes and I get, is the fact that Bitwarden is open source. It's trusted by millions of individuals, teams, and businesses out there, including tons of people in our own audience. 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They can't rug pull us, but also it means that things can get improved and fixed and added, and we all get to see it. 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
2: If you want to send us some email feedback, linuxunplugged.com/contact for that. And I read them all, and I send all the really juicy ones to these two fellas. Max sent one in saying, well, actually apologizing for a late bat signal response, but just saying, hey, I'm going to be at scale, and I would love to meet the JB crew if you happen to end up there.
0: Well, all right, Max. Good to know.
2: Noted.
1: Thanks for writing in.
2: Midge also sent in a little tip. Chris, I think this is for you around your Rust Desk issues with the studio setup, the new studio setup that we have. Midge suggests, have you considered using Steam Remote Play as an alternative to your Rust Desk and Wayland issues?
1: Sure have not.
2: All you need to do is link a host and client once, and it works like a charm on all kinds of platforms. Mitch uses it to access their workstations at home, in the home office when they're on the road. Because it's built for game streaming, it's incredibly robust, and I've even used it on an LTE connection while traveling on high-speed trains around Europe. And as a bonus, you can even use the Steam Deck to log into your machines.
1: I do like the idea of you using the Steam Deck to control the OBS machine. That just seems fun.
0: It's funny. Like, I got to play around with that because I hear all kinds of unique and kind of fun sounding uses for Steam Remote Play. So he's just basically pointing it at the full desktop. And then you set it up on the remote end, and then you just got like a little link. You click that, it pulls it right up.
1: Yeah, you've never played Linux Desktop? It's a pretty great game.
0: That's my favorite game.
1: It's a little crashy, but, you know, a lot of good games.
0: It's way more fun than the video games I have on there.
2: I think it might be worth us trying this and maybe reporting back how it went. And if it was a staple in the studio, wouldn't that be kind of fun?
0: Yeah. I like the idea that it performs well over LTE.
2: Now, in Linux Unplugged 494, that was the last episode, we talked about Restic and Borg and a bunch of other backup solutions. And we got quite a few pieces of mail in talking about that. But Martin had some feedback on Borg. After the last episode, I tried Borg with Vorta. I set up a backup to a NAS and to a cloud provider, PC Cloud, in just about minutes. It's super simple. I'm confident that my goldfish brain will remember the setup when I have to fiddle with it again in a few months. So thanks for the awesome tip.
0: Uh-huh.
1: Yeah, that's right there, right? The goldfish brain. That's what you're trying to like design towards, so you can know that if you come back, you do need to do some kind of recovery. It's going to be in a hairy situation, so you need to be able to understand it pretty quick and not be able to easily do something dumb.
0: Yep, that's well put.
2: Advait wrote in as well with a little bit of a Restic warning. Chris, you asked about some feedback for Restic, and I had heard, you know, our good buddy Alex had used it quite a lot. I think he's still using it, but I've never tried it myself. But Advait sends this warning. I was using Restic daily to back up my data files to an externally connected USB-C hard drive. It's been a while since that, but here's what I remember. One day I ran into integrity checks on my Restic backup file and found a bunch of fatal pack ID mismatch errors. So for a few months, and I didn't even know it, my daily backup file was actually corrupted and unrecoverable. I did some research and it seemed that Restic had no way to reliably prevent pack ID mismatch errors. Nor does Restic actively report these errors when they do happen. So the user is not even aware of the errors as they're happening, unless there's some kind of manual check that you run. For me, this was a fundamental and very serious flaw in Restic. I immediately stopped using it and moved to something else, Free File Sync, for those who are interested. If the JB audience knows a simple way to mitigate this Restic flaw, please do share. And P.S., I'm happy to support your great podcast as a Jupiter.party member. The main reasons I support your podcast is because you include chapters.
1: Aww.
0: I've never heard of that as the reason to support the show. I know people love the chapters, but that's great.
1: I like the idea that, you know, content, so-so, but yeah. Your chapters. We'll take it.
0: That's true. All right. That is a good war story. One of the things that does happen, so I do appreciate them taking the time to write in, is we hear a lot of like how amazing something is. We will hear some more stories, but it is good to get those in to kind of help balance the coverage, figure it all out.
1: Well, and it just helps you make that decision because sometimes, you know, people have experiences where you're like, well, that used. Sometimes people have experiences where you're, you know, you can tell, yes, that was my intended use case. I better not choose that tool. Or the reverse, where, you know, you've heard the good things, you've heard some of the bad paths, but maybe, you know, you're not planning to store that much data or use it that way. And it could still be a good tool, but you've got a more realistic picture.
2: You know, I ran into almost an identical story this week on my brother's computer. you know, I suggested he switch to Linux years and years and years ago. He's been loving it. And, but he had this problem with an old solid state drive that he had years ago that just failed on him. So he was like super cautious now. And so we set him up the last time we did it with like an automatic internal backup. So he has two hard drives in his laptop. One of them's just strictly used for mirroring his SSD.
1: This is a Brent's backup services here. You're saying we set him up with?
2: Well, I like to lump him in there because I feel like I don't want to take all of the credit for things going wrong. But just this week, he was poking at those backups because we've been talking about upgrading him. And he was like, oh, I should make sure those backups are working and stuff. And what he noticed was that they weren't working at all. And he couldn't explain it. It took us a while to figure it out. So what we were using, and this is maybe my warning, is we were using our snapshot, which has been fabulous for me. I've loved it. We just set it up as a cron job and it was just running in the background. It was great for a long time. But what ended up happening and that we discovered this week, thankfully before a failure, was that I was just silently failing and creating the backups anyway. So even the folders, you know, all had the dates that they were supposed to run on and stuff. So it seemed like it was working, but it wasn't. So I think the warning here from the last piece of feedback in my little story this week is go have a look at your backups every once in a while. Make sure they're working as you expect, because sometimes, no matter what you're using, sometimes there's just a little something misconfigured, or maybe in my brother's case, his hard drive was starting to fail, which is why it was getting I/O errors and failing out. So good to kind of keep an eye on that. And also a good reminder for me to get a little bit more modern about my backup strategies.
1: I mean, it's tough. You know, validating your backups can be a non-trivial thing depending on the nature of the files and how you're taking those backups. And it's just a task you got to, like, remember to do. And it can be tricky to, you know, in limited time you might have for projects, like, to try to get that monitoring right and, like, really know that when something breaks in all of the different ways that it might be able to break, you'll actually get notified. That's why the whole, like, simple setup thing can be really nice.
0: Yeah, that's it. That's why I often talk about it. Boy, I try to keep it simple. I'm a little concerned after that story, though, because I was checking out on the old presenter machine here, and I think I'm seeing errors from SDA.
2: Oh, no.
0: Yeah, they're still showing up, even right now. I checked this earlier. Shoot. I'm a little concerned about this.
2: What kind of errors are these, Chris?
0: Just general, like, here it is. IO error, dev SDA, and then it gives me the sector, and it gives me a flag.
2: Oh, no. Oh, no.
1: Yeah. I've been suspicious of that sector for a while
0: now. Yeah, and that sector, and that sector, and that sector, and that sector, and that sector, because it's...
2: There's a lot of red in that log file.
0: There's a lot of sectors, yeah. Little concerned about that. And then also we have this ATA1 device reported invalid CHS sector. Oh, boy.
2: Oh.
0: We had a lot of errors. Oh, my gosh. Read FD, FPDMA queued. Oh, God, this machine's so screwed, you guys. This machine is.
2: Oh, no.
0: We just got the OBS machine replaced. It's unbelievable. And ain't nobody got time to just sit here replace computers all the time.
1: Well, the RAM's still good. So we'll just sort of K-exec to a NixOS RAM box.
0: I mean, it's an old machine with an old CPU and that. But I was thinking, you know, we could just slap a different hard drive in there, put the Arc GPU in there. Might be fine. Might last a while. All right. We almost got like a pick too, but it's not quite a pick, but it's a backup tool that really hasn't been brought up on the show to this point. And we got an email into the show about it. I also got pinged on Matrix about it. So let's get it out there, Brent.
2: Well, Mr. Camago wrote in, and I smiled seeing this because Mr. Camago wrote in, I don't know, 6 months ago or so with another great little tip. So I just smiled even before I read it. But this was a great one. They say, I use Duplicacy with Dropbox as a backup strategy. And I had never heard of Duplicacy, which is Duplicacy. There's a lot of the, it's Duplicati and Duplicity. You got to kind of keep those separate in your mind. But Chris, have you ever heard of this one and used it?
0: Just from the audience, it hasn't made it on our list at the first pass because it's not open source. But if you're okay with spending some money, and honestly, if it's a really good backup tool, it's like $50. It's not a lot of money. It's kind of worth it.
2: Well, and what I noticed is it's actually free for personal use. So.
0: Oh, really?
2: That's something. I think it's $50 for a commercial license. So, you know, if you want to try some, it does have some neat technologies in the back end. But I thought maybe either of you could touch on that more so than I can.
0: Well, I thought the thing that was interesting about it is that it actually has the web UI on the front end. Because, I mean, that's been one of the things about all these tools that we've talked about is there's no real nice web front end. And, you know, when you're working at this in Angular, you want to be able to get to that information fast. And that information is, are the backups successful? Where are the errors? And how do I restore my data?

0: Right. And that's for the commercial license, I think.
1: Yes, right. Yeah, so, okay. I mean, that's definitely one we should have mentioned sooner on the show. It didn't make it because it wasn't, you know, immediately one that we go to or one of the free ones, but it's definitely something I think I should add to the list of ones to try.
0: It does look pretty neat. I mean, they've got some, like, charts here on their GitHub page showing, like, what, running time of backups, and they're comparing Duplicacy to Restic and Borg and, you know, other things.
1: Hmm.
0: Sounds like they've, I don't know if it's out already, they've got some paper written about the internal workings. They talk about being a lockless backup. So I don't know. I haven't vetted any of that, but sounds neat.
2: Now, guys, we've heard a lot about suggestions, and it sounds like, well, Wes hasn't said anything mysteriously, but Chris, at least you and I, it sounds like we need a new backup strategy. Do you think we should do a little bit of a challenge and each try one of the different suggestions?
1: Mm-hmm. Yeah, I would be willing to give this how do you say it?
2: I'm not sure. I just made it up, but I say Duplicacy.
1: Or Duplicy? I don't know.
2: You say it however you want.
0: Whoever tries this one gets to
2: Duplicacy.
1: No, let's just...
0: He'd want more than one case.
1: I kind of feel like I might give it a go. I feel like it's like three. I really want to try. I want to try Auto Restic with Restic. I want to try Borg with Borgmatic. But I also really like the idea of this overall feature set, because it's got the web GUI, it's got the command line, it's got the ease of use aspect to it, it's got the simplicity where it's not dealing with this huge like remote back end that I'm sending the data to. It's kind of checking all those boxes, so I'd be willing to give this one a go. I don't know about you, Wes. You have one you want to try that we've maybe haven't talked about?
0: Copia, K-O-P-I-A.
1: Have we talked about that one yet? Is this another one we haven't talked about?
0: It was a recommendation from someone in our Matrix room when we were first talking about various backup situations.
1: All right. It bills itself as a fast and secure open source backup for Windows, Mac, and Linux. Encrypted, compressed, and duplicated backups using cloud storage that you pick.
0: It also supports stuff like, you know, WebDAV and SFTP, and so not
1: we all should just back up to the next cloud server. All right, so you're going to try out this Copia, K-O-P-I-A. I'm going to try out the
0: Duplicate Casey.
1: And then, Brent, what do you want to try?
2: Well, Martin wrote in earlier saying that Borg with Vorta was super simple and worked really well, so I'm tempted by that.
1: All right. All right, go for it, Brent. I'm looking forward to that. That's going to be great.
2: Oh, I feel like maybe I made the wrong choice. I don't know. We'll see.
3: Boost to gray.
1: All right. Well, we do have some boosts to get to, so let's jump into that. Bob the Nut boosted in with 75,000 sat boys. How about that? That's pretty great.
4: Hey, rich lobster!
1: Bob writes, I finally managed to figure out this sats thing. Cheers. Thanks for the many years of great content. Your podcasts have provided hours and hours of entertainment, Linux, and education.
0: Aww.
1: Well, thanks, Bob. Yeah, I thought about this the other day, too. There are so many different ways to go about and get these sats, right? So sats are the account of Bitcoin. 100 million sats is a Bitcoin. There's no actual Bitcoin. There's no Bitcoin. There are 100 million sats. And back in the day, we were throwing around sats like they were worth a penny, because they were, and you just threw around so many sats that you needed a way to account for a lot of them. So the community came up with Bitcoin. That's why the project's called Bitcoin, and then the amount is called Bitcoin. It's 100 million sats. And then how you get those, like with the Cash App, the Strike App, RoboSats, peer-to-peer, like there's all these ways, right? And depending on how you go about it, it can be a real bear. But I'm really impressed with how many people like Bob persevere, because if we let that turn us away from adopting Linux so many years ago, or if we let that stop us from adopting Matrix in the last year, there's so many things that when we try them, or when you're early to adopt something, or when it's just the primitives are there, but the interface is still being built, so many things that are hard at first, but pay off in the long run.
0: Sometimes those are our most powerful tools.
1: Definitely. Definitely. JDH Hot Brown. Yeah, okay. We got a little hot in there. All right. Boosting with 20,000 sats. Hey, guys. New Linux user here and even shorter time listener. Thanks for making this infuriating journey kind of fun. Yes,
0: exactly.
1: He says, it's great to find you guys in here. I'm not the only one struggling from time to time. You help make the journey better. Well, that

0: my friend, is great to see.
1: If that ain't great motivation to keep showing up to this show.
0: Yeah. User Eric the Red boosted in with 19,000 sats. A couple of episodes ago, Chris's breakdown of Garuda Linux, adding spoilers and turbos, made my day. Love the show and the community. Hey, you know what? When I was a kid, I tried the cards in the spokes of the bike to get the clicking noises.
1: Yeah.
0: It was cool for a while. I loved it. I loved it.
2: Thumbs boosted in with 10,000 sats. Loved the hidden gem at the end of episode 494. That's last episode. Chris played a treat for members after the stream. It's like the golden days of albums on CDs with hidden audio tracks. It's a great show, as always. Love the coverage on backup solutions. If you make it to scale, I look forward to a meetup. And I was bummed I was out of town for the West Coast tour. If you don't make it, I completely understand.
0: Yeah, it's still... it's still really touch and go. All should be clear at some point as to what the issue is and why we hemmed and hawed like this. I think right now it's probably safe to assume we're not going to be there, which kills me. Because I'm still like laying up at night thinking, what if I just got in the car and I just drove really, really fast? Like, could I make it? I'm still doing all that. So like, I don't want to say it's not going to happen, but I just can't see it happening, especially once all has been made clear, as to which I cannot say what that is yet. But obviously, if I'm keeping it a secret, there's a reason and it's a big deal. But we'll see. We'll see. I can't say anything more.
1: Note to self, don't give Chris secrets.
0: The people that are listening right now that know what I'm talking about are going, that son of a bitch, shut up, shut up. That's what they're saying.
2: If it helps the audience, I don't even know what he's talking about. Scuba Steve boosted in with 5,000 sats. Hello, Chris, Wes, and Brent. I'd love to get an update on Brent's distro journey. Oh, my goodness. I've been revisiting Tumbleweed recently, and I'm really impressed with how solid the experience is. Weirdness of Yast aside. Brent, how's it going? Been a listener since 2015, and even all these years later,
0: wow.
2: Unplugged always goes to the top of my podcast queue. Thanks for keeping it going.
0: Thank you, Scuba Steve. And I've also heard Scuba Steve boosting in some other value for value shows, so... You rock star, sir. Brett, how has Tumbleweed been going for you? And have you had to deal with Yast in the day-to-day much?
2: Well, it's funny. Chris, as you know, I have this random Mac keyboard that I just happened to plop on this desk the other day for an unknown reason. And it has the menu, like the super key, reversed. So literally before the show today, I was like, oh, I'm going to go like see if I can maybe configure the keyboard to like switch those back to what I'm used to. And so you hit keyboard in the KDE menu and the Yast keyboard configurer shows up along with the KDE one, which I'm familiar with. And I was like, I'm just going to try it. And it was totally useless. So I would say the more I try it, the less I want to try Yast features. But sometimes they're good, I guess. That's the best I've
0: got. Did you end up trying the Plasma one, or did you just give up at that
2: point? Yeah, I went back to the Plasma one, and it was like, oh, yeah, this is totally logical and makes sense and doesn't ask me for my password just for some, like, totally useless screen. So,
0: now, Brentley, though, are you doing your updates? Have you done any software management? How's that been going?
2: Yeah, I've been doing updates not as regularly as, say, an Arch user might, like six times a day, but maybe every 2 weeks, which is probably pushing it for a rolling release, at least from what I understand from my last experiences. But honestly, it's been totally smooth. I haven't run into any errors from the software side. Now, that being said, you heard me talk about my brother's computer earlier and how I, in the past, totally screwed things up and he has a failing hard drive. And we took that opportunity to put him on a new version of Linux for him. And you know what I chose? I chose Tumbleweed. And one of the main reasons I chose it was the ButterFS support built in and the snapshotting and stuff. He loved the idea that every time he updates, he gets like a little, you know, something he can roll back to if something goes wrong.
0: That's great.
2: But we did run into the strangest issue, which maybe you two might have some ideas around this, or maybe the audience.
1: Gosh, is there a double bug field when it's Brent and his brother?
0: Yeah, I bet.
1: Dangerous.
2: So I was like, you know, he sat beside me and I'm in the cockpit and I'm running, you know, installing this new, you know, Tumbleweed for him. And he's all excited, right? But he's just watching me.
0: Is the cockpit code for the hot tub? I know you guys do a lot of stuff in the hot tub.
2: That's fine.
1: Like a little cute little like floaty desk situation.
0: That'd be perfect.
2: It has a floating cup holder too, so it works. And so everything was going great until we went to like do the first update. And then all the repos just complained about bad checksums. And I was like, that's the weirdest thing. I've not run into that. And I update all the time. And the only way I can solve it from all the research that I did was that it might have been a mirror issue, which seemed odd considering I hadn't run into that, you know, the whole many last months that I've been using this. But yeah, we did switch internet sources recently. And so I was like,
0: I was just going to say,
2: I'm going to try on like my cell phone with Hotspot because it's a different provider than our sort of house internet. Sure enough, worked totally fine. And both my laptop and his new install ran into this problem with this new internet source that we have.
0: So you're saying your new ISP is censoring Linux? Is that what you're saying?
2: Well, that's kind of what I'm saying. And I was really surprised. And I was like, is it just possible that like maybe it's a different mirror that's having an issue? And I tried a bunch of different mirrors, like kernel.org has a mirror that they put out there. And like all of them had the same issue. And so has anyone else run into this? Because it was the weirdest thing. I mean, we have a small fix, but it doesn't seem like a sustainable one. So I'd be curious if anyone ran into that. But other than that,
0: I mean, it doesn't,
2: everything's been great.
0: It doesn't seem unheard of. It does seem rare, but it's not unheard of. I think there's got to be also some tooling in there to find new mirrors, if I seem to recall. So you could try getting a new set of.
2: Mm-hmm. Yeah, I did try that and issue persist.
1: Sounds like you might want a VPN on your LAN connection at this rate.
0: God, yeah.
2: Right?
0: Huh. Jeff, you've had this happen on Ubuntu?
3: Yeah, ages ago. I think it was 18.04 on only one installation and multiple installations in the house, but one specific computer would do exactly what he's talking about and had to use my hotspot to get around it.
1: Weird.
0: Is it a, do you think it's a routing issue? Is it a DNS issue? Like, what is going on there?
3: No idea.
2: And the error message was cryptic but helpful. Like it suggested, you know, a bad mismatch of signatures for a specific package. And it said, you know, this could be a real issue. So don't run this thing, but we'll let you if you really want to. Right. And so of course we aborted all that stuff, but it just was like the strangest thing.
1: You know, I wonder if we could do enough digging here so you could find like exactly which signatures or checksums, like, and then go check and see like, all right, if I download the same link, different connections, are the files different? Are the checksums different? What if anything is changing?
0: Is some ISP fooling around with your traffic?
2: Yeah, I know. I think there's something here. It might be the next episode or something.
1: Is someone at SUSE trolling Brent?
0: this would happen to Brent, right? Like,
2: right?
0: Been using Linux for 20 plus years, never had this problem.
2: Yeah.
0: Brent, though, he's a privacy-minded guy. Oh, he always finds the bugs, and he ends up not only with a buggy situation, but potentially a privacy-hostile ISP. Like,
2: so, like, ignoring that particular situation that we literally ran into, like, 2 days ago, everything's been great. I have nothing to report. That's bad.
0: No, that's good.
2: So I think we're just going to keep going, and I think we'll revisit it.
1: Have you mostly been getting like new software from the repos, from Flatpak, from you bootstrap Snap on there?
2: It's been a real mix. I have been using Ansible to configure these things, which is why it was so easy to do with my brother, because I was like literally just copy the same stuff over. But it's a mix of repo stuff and Flatpaks. I don't think I have any Snaps installed this time around. So that's a new thing for me. And it's been mostly great. Element crashes randomly. I don't know why. But other than that, my experience with the whole Flatpak ecosystem has been fairly good.
0: Yeah, echo that. Jeff of the jungle boosted in with 10,000 sats.
4: Coming in hot with the boost.
0: First time boosting through my Albi wallet. I wanted to let you know that you can also fund your Albi wallet through Robinhood if you have Bitcoin over there. Oh.
1: Handy.
0: That is. That's another big user base. Keep up the great content.
1: Forward Humor boosted in with 5,555 sats. Really enjoyed all the backup recommendations. Very responsible addition to all the self-hosting content. I also loved hearing about the service with the dead man functionality to notify if it has not received any new content lately. For those of us who might not monitor home infrastructure quite like we do our work infrastructure, that could really prevent a disaster.
0: Yeah, no kidding.
1: That's one of the things, you know, if it's like, I'm happy to pay for it. That's what, like, that's a real value add. And if you do it right, it doesn't have to be a big, huge compromise.
0: Ah, that's some great feedback. Thank you, sir.
1: Vectron boosts in with Leet Sats. Why is nobody talking about duplicity for backups? It's simple to use from a shell script and supports a lot of backends, i.e. S3 Glacier for low-cost cold storage. It's pretty basic, but easy to use for disaster recovery and used by the Deja Dupe desktop app that's from Linux Mint, if I recall correctly, and also included in Manjaro's GNOME edition. It's got compression and encryption. No server component needed.
0: Yeah, and it sure supports a ton of back-end storage. I mean, you pick whatever cloud service you might possibly want, including just generic WebDAV and, of course, SCP. This is tricky because, like, we have a real problem when we start talking about all these backup tools that have the same basic names. It becomes really unclear which one we're even talking about. Like, it's now I get this one mixed up with the one we just mentioned. But these are good, great tooling. And so we will link to it in the show notes. And, of course, it'll be a little more clear when you can see it all there in the notes.
1: Sir Lurks-a-Lot boosts in with another set of leet stats. Restic is not the only one. With Vorta and Borg, it's also super easy to mount your remote backups from the server to your local machine and peruse them with your desktop file manager. Or Midnight Commander, if that's your jam.
0: Yes! Midnight Commander shout out for the win! Love MC!
1: Lurks kept going with another round of leet stats. While I love Borg as my primary backup solution, it still feels like putting my data into a database or something. I worry if things go sideways that I might not be able to easily recover my data. Maybe that's unfounded? Not sure. In any case, if one is none, two is one, and you need three copies to really be redundant and reliable,
0: yep.
1: I feel like my third should be both remote and maybe using a different tech stack. What might be a good choice that's incremental, does deduplication, and isn't Borg?
0: So I kind of agree with Lurk's entire thing here about going too complicated makes it feeling like the tooling could fail you and leave you without your proper backups. But also, if you do think of one as none, two as one, and three as a backup, you kind of like the idea of using a different stack for that third backup. And I wonder if when we all try our different tooling, if maybe there might be some pairing of the two that might end up. Because that's a great point.
1: Yeah, it's a little more complicated, but yeah. I mean, you get a lot of diversity there, and if there's a bad bug, well, hopefully some protection.
2: Leet Tux boosted in with 444 sats. Row of sitting guys?
0: Okay, all right.
2: A not-so-long-time listener, second-time booster here, decided to send some of the sats I've earned from Fountain. I decided to try Micro Text Editor because you talked about it in the Tuxie's honorable mentions, and I'm loving it. It's the best text editor I've ever used. It's easy to use and configure, and I even got Rust Analyzer working after some tinkering. And it's GIF, greetings from the land of Linus Torvalds. Try pronouncing that in Finnish.
0: We've experimented. We've practiced. I don't know if anybody wants to embarrass themselves today. We tried just for LAN recently. We were debating the pronunciation of Linus versus Linus or Linus. But Linus just says Linus, so we just kind of go with the way Linus says it.
1: Yeah, just random, unrelated, but Micro is packaged in Nix packages. At this point, I'm just checking on basically anything we mentioned, because, you know, why not?
0: Yeah, it's surprisingly a good hit rate, isn't it?
1: Yeah.
0: Yeah, I think so. Sir Lurkslot came in again with 13,370 sats. Woof!
1: That name is appropriate, lurking around indeed.
0: I hear him on other Value for Value shows as well. Now, he wants to put forth a new pronunciation for WireGuard. He says, henceforth, WireGuard shall be known as WireGargle unless another boost raises the sats bar. Now, starting in the new year, you have to have one confirming boost, right?
1: So we've got this up as an option, but we need someone to second.
0: WireGargle is available as a new official pronunciation on the show, but it has to be a confirmed second by somebody in the audience. And then it requires a large boost to remove it from the pronunciation lexicon. This is because who's to really say how any of this is made up? It's all made up. Who's to say how it's pronounced? So you get to pick. Real Sidium boosted in. He said, this is another kind of lower boost, but I wanted to pull it forward because they've been listening since 2021. And they got a bit sick of the boost talk and the Bitcoin stuff. Although I like the message content of the boost, they said. I think that's a nice clarification. Appreciate that. But you know what? They say, I finally threw in the towel and went back and listened to We Hate Crypto 2. And I'm on board. That was episode 9 of Office Hours. You've been doing this for a long time, and If you say it's the way to go, I really can't argue with that. And I think even if I hated it still and you had been wrong, there's just no joy in me having to say I told you so anyways. So I downloaded Fountain, and here's all of the sats I have earned over the last week. But I have to say, I am throwing in the towel on Fountain. It's just not as polished as Pocket Cast, at least not on iOS, and it consistently forgets where I was at. Oh, that would be frustrating. Sucks.
1: Yeah. Okay, fair.
0: Yeah, that would suck. Which just doesn't do it for me. So here are all my sats I've earned over the last week. It ain't much, but it's honest work. Are there any podcasting 2.0 apps you'd recommend? I just don't think I can go back to a 1.0 app again. I totally know what you mean. I have to say, it took me a while to move over because Pocket Casts and apps like Overcast and, you know, Podcast Addict and AntennaPod, they've been around forever, man.
1: Yeah, they really have.
0: Years and years of polish. And these podcasting 2.0 apps, they're like, you know, new compared to that. And they're moving quick. And so I kind of like getting in on that action sometimes when something is kind of trending up and taking off.
1: It is kind of tricky, though, as you say, right? Like, because a lot of these apps, that they exist to explore and, you know, improve and implement some of these podcasting 2.0 things, as well as just being a podcast client, of course. But maybe that means that's where your attention and focus is, at least at first, instead of like a really, you know, nuanced implementation of some of the basic 1.0 features.
0: It was also interesting moving to Android and seeing these apps work a little differently.
1: Oh, yeah.
0: A little more bug sometimes. Uh-huh. Just saying. But real, the stack that's worked for me really well so far is Podverse and Albi. Podverse is just continuing to produce one great update after another, really getting there. I love the web UI and the fact that I can finish the episodes at my desk. But the thing that I think is really fantastic about it is it uses Albi for its Boost wallet integration. And Albi you take with you wherever you want to go. You can boost from the web. You can tie it into other apps like when Pocket Cast does get Boost support, they'll probably do Albi integration, right? When AntennaPod does Boost support, they're going to use Albi because it's kind of a universal wallet that can use your own node or you can use their services. So it's a little more flexible in that regard. I think people like it a little bit more. I think it because they're not trapped to one app necessarily. And the way I think about this is these apps have these little wallet components. You throw a few bucks in there, right? You don't want to throw like hundreds of dollars in there. You throw a few bucks in there that you're boosting people with. Like I keep like a couple hundred sats in there.
1: Yeah, you just kind of load it up so that as you listen or as you want to react or send in some feedback, you've got it available, right? And just top it up when you need to.
0: And Albi, you can top off on the web. Yeah. So you don't have to do it from the phone, which is kind of nice.
1: I've been enjoying that a lot. Kind of, you can do your management there. And then, you know, it's just like when you show up to the phone, it's already there.
0: Woodcarver came in with 13,303 sats. I don't care about the speculation part of crypto, but I'm finding some real life use cases for the Bitcoin and the sats, and I'm having a ton of fun. I'm paying for my VPN and raining sats on as just two examples. Let's try enjoy ourselves. I like that. Let's just enjoy ourselves, and eventually people are going to want to join it. I agree. It is a lot of fun. We had a really good showing today from new listeners who decided to get on the Boost bandwagon. I mean, if you go through that, a lot of those were from first timers. Thank you, everybody. That's really awesome. This episode has really kind of been made for you, too. We don't do this very often, so this is it.
2: Really? Take it in while you can.
0: Yeah. We also have been seeing an uptick in people just streaming sats without any message. They're just streaming while they listen. Thank you. That's really been awesome, too.
1: It's love it.
0: Really neat to see that. And been hearing a lot of familiar names on the other Value for Value shows out there. So it's great to see you out there supporting the network and helping everybody on the podcasting 2.0 bandwagon. 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Boom. Take care of it. You just find Linux Unplugged over there. And once you have Albi set up, you can boost right from the web page. It's real slick. That's how I've been doing it. And that's another reason I like Albi and Podverse is because it's the same sats. If I'm on the web, or if I'm in the player and I'm actually listening to the podcast and I want to boost right in the moment, it's the same stash of sats. And that's nice. We got a really fun pick. You might have seen this one going around on the web if you're following these things closely, but you might have missed it. And Wes wanted to bring it to our attention because it's just too much darn fun.
1: Carbonal is a Chromium-based browser. Yeah, I know. We have a lot of those. But this one, well, it's built to run in a terminal.
0: What?
1: Yeah. It supports pretty much all web APIs, including WebGL, WebGPU, audio and video playback, animations, etc. It's snappy, starts in less than a second, runs at 60 FPS, and idles at about 0% CPU usage.
0: Okay.
1: It does not require a Windows server, i.e. works in a safe mode console, and even runs through SSH.
0: And you actually can look at the graphics of a web page in the terminal?
1: Yeah. I mean, it's, you know, it's not super crisp because it's a terminal.
0: Right. But it makes links seem like, you know, history.
1: So basic.
0: And it also is a great way to just make, turn your website into an 8-bit art style thing. Because this basically kind of looks like 8-bit art.
1: Yeah. I don't know exactly what I would use this for, if anything, but it's really a neat idea. It's cool to see implemented this sharply. And it's packaged up in Docker. So if you want to just give it a try, there's a Docker one-liner on their GitHub. If you have Docker installed, it'll just boot up with your favorite website. Or try it at jupiterbroadcasting.com because, hey, that one looks pretty sharp in there.
0: Yeah. When I read this first time, I read it as Chernobyl. No. Carbonyl, right?
1: Carbonyl.
0: Carbonyl, because it's like for your terminal. Carbonyl. We'll have a link to it. Don't worry about how you say it. We'll just have a link to the GitHub. Nice little find there, Wes. I did see that floating around. And I thought, why would I want to have Chernobyl in my terminal? That doesn't make any sense.
1: But turns out, you do.
0: I do. All right, boys. Anything else we want to talk about today? Are we all done here?
1: I think we are.
0: I think our business is done. If you want to get to anything we talked about, the links are at linuxunplugged.com/495. We do have the Linux Unplugged website. Lots of resources. RSS feed, some Mumble info, probably all kinds of things we forget about up there.
1: Go find out.
0: Yeah, tell us what you found over there. Let us know.
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0: Yep, and we will be live on a Sunday. 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
0: 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I don't know. I mean, who knows?
1: That's the most exciting way.
0: We don't even know at this point. But we do know we won't be here on Sunday. We're taking 1 week off, but we will have an episode for you. So it'll be in your feeds. Thanks so much for joining us on this week's episode of the Unplugged program. And you know what? We appreciate you. And we'll see you right back here next Sunday.

0: we all want open source drivers for our graphics cards, but we don't often talk about the downsides that come with that. And some analysis was done, and it looks like the AMD open source GPU kernel driver is adding more than 5 million new lines of code. In fact, it now brings the total to 34.8 million lines of code of the Linux kernel, making up a measurable percentage of the entire Linux kernel. And I know, Wes, one of your favorite things in the whole world is to measure the value of something by the number of lines of code.
1: Why, that's the only way to value it. No, of course, that's a hard metric, especially here. A lot of this is going to be auto-generated header files, especially for these AMD drivers. But still, you know, more code, more complexity, more to audit, more to look at, more to just deal with, compile, ship around. Probably should add some context that the Nouveau driver is like 201,000 lines of code. The Intel i915 driver is 381,000 lines of code, at least in these like approximate metrics.
0: That's literally millions of lines smaller. That is interesting. Yeah, although it's not so much the case with the NVIDIA proprietary driver, is it?
1: Yeah, there's also the aspect here that we get to see all the dirty works now.

0: Hello, friends, and welcome back to your weekly Linux talk show. My name is Chris.
1: My name is Wes.
2: And my name is Brent.
0: Hello there, gentlemen. Well, the Linux kernel team has moved to CodeBlock, the proprietary NVIDIA driver. We'll dig in the debate. I don't know. 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
5: Hello.
0: Hello,
5: hello.
0: Hello, everyone. Nice job on the coordinating of the outfits. We should have thought of that.
1: I hate it when they look better than us, but that's most weeks.
0: That's because they showed up for the production meeting and we didn't. That's what we get. Brent, you're still here. You're not in Berlin yet, but of course, that's coming up soon. So Brent will be traveling soon on the show. And of course, the meetup's coming up. Details at meetup.com/Jupiter Broadcasting.
2: Yeah, meetup is coming up this coming week. So as this gets published, this Friday. So if you're in Berlin or close-ish, we'd love to see you. September 8th, 6 p.m. And details at meetup.com/Jupiter Broadcasting.
1: You've got some miles to travel. Better get walking, huh?
0: Are you stacking like frequent flyer points or something? Like, do you just have like a baller bag of points at this? Because why aren't you flying out here for free? You ought to be here every Sunday just using your points. I don't understand.
2: You know, I got much advice from our dear friend Alex and haven't integrated any of it. So I'm missing out on many, many opportunities. If anybody has some suggestions.
0: Son.
2: I need a personal assistant or something. I don't know. I'm doing it all wrong.
0: Gaming that system is one of the perks to traveling for work. It's a high personal cost, but you get points. I want to give a shout out to Ohio Linux Fest or OLF. That's also going to be on the week that we're publishing. I think it's the 9th through the 10th. OLF has details on their website, which we'll put a link in the show notes. And it looks like a killer lineup. I've been really focused on Linux Fest, so I didn't give them I hadn't been paying a lot of attention, but I want to give them a mention because it just looks like they've put together a great fest. So you'll have deets. If you want to make it, you can still have, if you're listening while this publishes, you still have time. It'll be this weekend coming up. All right, guys, let's talk about this change that's sort of been slow cooking in the Linux kernel for a while. There's been other steps that have led to this moment, but the real big action will be happening in the future in Linux 6.6. And Lewis Chamberlain has sent out some module changes for the upcoming merge window. And the most notable changes in here is it builds up what is being described as a, quote, defense against NVIDIA's proprietary kernel driver from using GPL-only symbols.
1: Or in other words, bits that only true open source drivers should be utilizing and not proprietary kernel drivers like NVIDIA's default Linux driver and respecting the original kernel code author's intent.
0: Wes, you remember when we talked about that taint proprietary module stuff? We talked about this a little bit back in 2020 when it seemed like this was a move to essentially create a DRM scheme in the Linux kernel that blocks proprietary drivers from getting to some of the bits that they really shouldn't be getting to. And legally, I think the kernel team is on the right footing here. And the whole idea about the GPL is kind of using the copyright system in sort of a judo move to protect free software. And so now they're kind of implementing a technical solution to sort of enforce that licensing. But we did get some more insights from, was it Christopher Hillwig?
1: Yeah, it was merged by Chamberlain, but Christopher Hillwig was actually the author of these changes.
0: Okay.
1: And wrote that, quote, "It has recently come to my attention that NVIDIA is circumventing the protection added in," and then he links to a previous commit, which is that taint proprietary module stuff from 2020, and goes on, "by importing exports from their proprietary modules into an allegedly GPL license module and then re-exporting them. Given that symbol get, which is a function in the kernel, was only ever intended for tightly cooperating modules using very internal symbols, it's logical to restrict it to being used on export symbol GPL and prevent NVIDIA from costly DMCA circumvention of access controls lawsuits. All symbols except for four used through SymbolGet were already exported as export symbol GPL, and the remaining four ones were switched over in these preparatory patches.
0: Right.
2: Back in 2020, the original defense was added. NVIDIA recommended avoiding Linux 5.9 for the time being. But then they ended up having a supported driver several weeks later. It will be interesting to see this time how long Linux 6.6 thwarts their kernel driver.
0: Yeah, either NVIDIA has to come up with a workaround or, you know, they just have to go all in on the open source solution inevitably. But in the meantime, it's using a couple of things that are gross to me that the Linux kernel team is doing. And while I appreciate the situation and how they kind of have to just move this forward to get NVIDIA to comply and others, this affects other proprietary module creators as well, not just NVIDIA. I don't like the tools they're using here. They're essentially using technology to create kind of a quote equivalent, a GPL equivalent of a DRM, of GPL DRM, and they're using the DMCA as their legal justification to do it. And I think the DMCA is gross, and I think DRM is gross. And I also have an issue with blocking the functionality of probably one of the most critical hardware partners in the Linux ecosystem right now. I mean, at the rate NVIDIA GPUs are selling, they're not going into Windows boxes that are doing AI stuff. They're going into Linux boxes that are doing AI stuff. Or when somebody buys a $1,000 NVIDIA card for their workstation that they want to run Linux on, this stuff just makes it less performant, harder. There's additional workarounds which are buggy. They'll have flaws. It'll need time to be worked out. And so I'm kind of grossed out about it from a user standpoint, too. And I have heard this emailed into Coder Radio many times, and a Phoronix reader echoed this, and I want to get your guys' take on this. The Phoronix reader said, quote, "This sort of hostility makes me want to avoid Linux. This also affects other open source projects like ZFS constantly. This hostility is unnecessary." Wes, do you think it's hostility?
1: Oh, I don't know. I'm kind of two minds. The sort of argument is that, you know, not all modules necessarily are like a derived work of the kernel. Not all proprietary modules are, you know, necessarily then like infringing or doing something bad. But if you are integrating so tightly that you're accessing a bunch of these kernel specifics, at some point, in theory, you cross a line to kind of being like quote unquote derived work. Like you are relying so much on the kernel itself to do your thing that can you really argue you're a separate piece of software from it? Unfortunately, you know, the developers sort of making the decisions around what symbols get qualified as export symbol GPL only, they don't necessarily carry out a detailed legal analysis of or technical analysis to sort out whether that is the case. Are they qualified to do that? Often these symbols then just sort of get marked GPL only as a way of then playing into these schemes and making stuff harder for proprietary modules. It also comes at an unfortunate time when we have seen this new open source work from NVIDIA. It's sort of like, is this necessary right now when they are maybe now just making some strides? I can see the argument the other way, though. You might say, like, this is the kind of stuff, the pressure that's maybe pushed NVIDIA to actually get off their butts and finally make some progress on that side. And you look at some of the workarounds they have to do, and some of those do feel a little, even if you don't agree with the, you know, how it happened on the kernel side, sort of the GPL condom approach, making these intermediary modules, it's not like that feels super clean either.
0: The most mid-level take I think I've seen online is that this is Linus who's just personally angry at NVIDIA. I mean, after all, I gave him the finger, and so he's been encouraging this to happen to get back at NVIDIA. I think that is such an off-base take. I think it's silly. But, Brant, I want to ask you this, and I want to also ask the boosters to boost in their thoughts on this question. What the hell do I know? Should I just shut up and listen to the kernel dev team? Because they clearly have been great stewards of the Linux kernel. And maybe it causes a little indigestion for users in the short term, but should we just, as users, should we just let these types of things wash over us and see how it plays out?
2: It feels like a tricky question because, yeah, of course, we should trust them. They're doing amazing work for the most part. And with little issues, you know, these kind of things come up, what, once, twice, maybe three times a year at most. But on the other hand, I think it's important for us to keep questioning the team and to make sure that they're doing the things that feels right and in the spirit and legality of what we believe they should be doing and according to, you know, their missions and such. So Kind of go both ways, but a question I also have is, you know, is this kind of battle just going to continue? You know, it gets solved here maybe, and in a few months we see another kind of rendition of this happening over and over again. Because that could get old pretty fast.
0: Linode.com/unplugged. Go there right now to get $100 in 60-day credit. Support the show and kick the tires for real. You can really try things out with that $100. And while you're there, dig into the exciting news. Linode is now part of Akamai, but all the tools that we love, all the things that we use to scale in the cloud, that's still available, but now it's combined with Akamai's power and global reach, unmatched by any other. And they're expanding their services to offer more resources and tools while still giving us that super reliable service, very affordable, and all those scalable solutions that individual projects and people need and businesses of all sizes, some of the biggest businesses in the world. And as part of Akamai's global network of offerings, they're expanding their data centers, and they just announced, I think yesterday, I mean, it's really, really brand new, they just spun up a Sweden data center, and you can deploy now in their Stockholm data center, and they're continuing to invest big all around the world, spinning up new data centers. But this is fantastic, too, just for a business like mine, where we want to maybe have a seed for our live stream or for our download seeding in that region. Now I have a resource there. 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That's what I think is so great. That's their vote of confidence, and I think you should check it out today. linode.com/unplugged. The Ubuntu desktop seems to really be trying to chart a new course. The team at Canonical is trying to make it clear that they are focusing and investing on the desktop. And they have begun releasing a series of blogs that document the road to the future. And Oliver Smith at Canonical, who serves as the product manager for Ubuntu Desktop, has published a couple of these now, talking about 2310 and then also hinting a little bit at 2404 next year, the LTS release. And in there, he teases a few things that they're focusing on for the Ubuntu desktop. Along like with things such as hardware partnerships with Intel to provide hardware accelerated video for Chrome in the Snap now, as well as some highly experimental implementations of hardware-backed full disk encryption as an option in the Ubuntu installer that we could be seeing in the upcoming 2310. And he drops some numbers on us, boys. The Ubuntu desktop has more than 6 million active desktop users. That's just desktop. That's huge. That's huge. And they believe that the values of the Ubuntu desktop, from their point of view, which probably matters, is choice, quality, support, enjoyment, performance, privacy, by design, secure by default, seamless integration, and looking towards the future. So here we are in a crazy year where you look back at Canonical over the last 2 years, things are looking pretty good. They're just staying the course. They're pushing in again on the desktop. They're building out this Ubuntu Core desktop, which we took a look at not too long ago, and seems like it has some potential. It could be an implementation of Snaps where it actually seems like it all coalesces. Maybe, we'll see. But it's also Canonical focusing and staying the course amidst chaos with SUS and Red Hat. To recap, ownership structures have changed at SUS yet again. They've announced they're creating a RHEL clone that will eat at their own SUS user base, but also adopts the language of their competitor and essentially admits that Red Hat Enterprise Linux is the Enterprise Linux. In their own way they talk about the world, they concede defeat to Red Hat. And then they're going to build out a product that will be incompatible with their core product, which inevitably will lead to a hollowing out of SUS engineers, my thought. Seems like an act of desperation or some sort of weird cold capitalism to me. Either way, I don't like it. Additionally, Seems there is work underway to put Leap out to pasture. The long-term release version of OpenSUSE seems a lot of changes coming there. 61 people are contributing to the code base, and that's been fading, it sounds like. They took a survey, and the community is somewhat interested in replacing it, but seems actually, from my read, rather met. In fact, God bless him, it seems like the entire thing is being propped up by Richard Brown. I mean, that's from what I can tell from the outside. That's SUSE. Then you got Red Hat. They've recently refocused open source desktop developers onto other projects, abandoning those open source projects. We know about the RHEL source code changes and the ripple effects and strong divisions that's created. The future with Red Hat and Fedora, it feels a little unknown. It doesn't feel like it's in danger. It just feels like it's entirely not sure. And yet, it's steady as it goes for Ubuntu. Yeah, they're sticking to their guns with snaps. But maybe they got something with Ubuntu Core. Their leadership has been consistent and has been steady. The company has been on a consistent course after their big significant layoffs before their switch to GNOME. And they're spending money on the desktop again and Linux gaming. And they're also trying to tell us about it, which is signal in itself.
1: It seems like a kind of far cry from, I don't know, the last era we were in for a bunch of, you know, we'd had the time when they were trying stuff on mobile. They were, you know, Mer was the like hot thing. They were, you know, Unity was out there. And then refocusing felt like maybe Ubuntu's future was kind of, you know, there was the desktop, of course, but the server, the containers, you know, that ecosystem was where the focus is. But you're
0: enterprise
1: right.
0: Enterprise business.
1: Yes, exactly. But yeah. In comparison to some of their peers, in comparisons to just other efforts and the amount that they're telling us about it, it feels like a little bit of a new energy, or at least a more public recognition of that energy.
0: And in Brent, in a way, aren't they just sort of winning by default just by not screwing up right now? Like, they just have to not screw up.
2: Yeah, they didn't do any, like, really hot take on any of the recent news, and I think that was probably wise. You know, they're just continuing to do their thing in their own lane and not getting tangled up with any of the fires on either side.
0: Yeah.
1: You know, I don't know if I have quite the same or as pessimistic a look on the SUSE stuff, but one of the things we talk about a lot with Red Hat is just the amount in the background that we don't appreciate that they influence and add to and build up the...
0: To be clear, that's still happening.
1: Yes.
0: Still
1: yes,
0: lots
1: definitely.
0: Of that happening. Yeah.
1: And I think Ubuntu has been able to do some of that as well. You know, there's definitely components of the desktop, especially now that they're helping out with GNOME. And, you know, SUSE feels like maybe it's off in its own world more. So there are a lot of good works. Like, you've seen, like, the Snapper stuff, all kinds of neat integrations we talk about when we, you know, play around in that ecosystem. But it doesn't feel like in the same way those additions, improvements, features make it back to, like, the wider Linux ecosystem in a way. Like, Canonical has more influence.
0: Yeah. Yeah, like some of the improvements upstream to GNOME Desktop that have been shipping in Ubuntu for a while. Now, I actually just recently did a little refresh, and there's a lot of legitimate reasons why the patches haven't made it upstream GNOME, and they are working on it. But Canonical has been able to, you know, handle some of those edge cases and ship that stuff and provide a faster, performant GNOME Desktop. And they're doing that now, and that's engineering work they've invested into that. That's results that their end users are getting to see. And I think the other way they win by default, Canonical wins by default with their release model. I think that is a totally unique thing in the world now, where you have the RHEL clones and the SUSE stuff that has just completely fallen apart. You know, I was reading a user thread, and everyone is so confused as to what they should deploy on their servers now, if they want to be in the SUSE system or if they want to be in the RHEL ecosystem. And with Ubuntu,
1: nothing's changed, right?
0: You just download the LTS. If you want the support, you pay for it.
1: Anything, you've got more access to support. You've got longer supported timelines. Yeah, right. It's kind of a great time to be an Ubuntu server deployer.
0: Yeah. They just don't have to change a thing. They're already the simpler release model.
2: Yeah, reading a little bit about how, you know, OpenSUSE Leap, the community seems to want to change it, or at least the developer community does. It changed completely my idea of what Leap was. I always thought it was the thing, you know, the Canonical model that everyone went to by default, and that Tumbleweed was sort of, you know, more experimental. And now all of a sudden I'm really questioning like what Leap is to people, or are a bunch of folks going to, you know, suffer if it changes dramatically and that model for OpenSUSE goes away? That, I don't know. That seems wild to me. I'm still wrapping my head around that.
0: I would like insight from our lizard listeners out there. If they think the decline of Leap is maybe at the cost of the success of Tumbleweed, perhaps Sousa just assumed there was demand for both, but really there's just a lot of demand for Tumbleweed. And maybe that's why they don't see the active contribution over at Leap. I don't know. I'm not connected enough to the Sousa community, but I'm sure some folks listening could probably share some insights on that. I think it's just sort of fascinating as the show has become so enamored with NixOS and that development area. But to take a second to step away from that, which is such an exciting area, and look at the architecture of what gets the Linux desktop built. And these individual companies and their levels of contribution come and go over the years. And we, just as we kind of get used to, like, it's always been this way, things end up changing. But what does remain consistent are those individual contributors, some of whom you hear from on the show on a pretty regular basis, who are still passionate about that thing, that stick with the community as the corporate ownership structure changes, as the funding structure changes, as the demand for the project changes. They stick with their passion and they continue to build it. And it's just, it's such an awesome, unique thing that we have in the free software community that you don't have in the commercial space.
1: You know, a little bit before the show started on the live stream, we were talking a bit about the Steam Deck and Linux gaming success, and kind of touched on the, you know, the productization and what that meant for the success of the Steam Deck. And it feels like maybe Ubuntu's playing, and Canonical is playing, an important role here, something we had previously seen kind of in the Fedora side and then on the Red Hat side of their own products. But, you know, maybe we're concerned that if Red Hat's a little less focused on Linux desktop, you need a product sometimes in these companies to really justify adding engineers to solve these problems. Like, we might know about a bunch of problems on Linux desktop as day-to-day users we'd like to see, but that's not going to motivate anyone to spend their time, or at least, you know, not very many people. But if you're saying, well, we have this partnership, we are shipping this product, it needs to work well, it needs to hit these measures, and that means we need to improve Pipewire, you know, or fix this X problem on the Linux desktop. That's how a lot of this stuff actually gets done. And you kind of need folks shipping products, or at least thinking about it as a holistic thing.
0: We were talking about it on the live stream before we sat down to record, and it was, look at the explosive growth in the Steam numbers for Linux. And it's really all thanks to the Deck. The Deck is doing terrific as a product, and you can see it in the numbers, because now when you look at Linux, something like 72% of Linux users are using the AMD GPU and graphics card that's in the Deck, because they're using the Deck. And it's using technology, for the most part, that all three of us and everybody listening has probably had on their Linux desktop for years. Mm-hmm. And it didn't explode then. And now it's blowing up. And it's because they productize it, and they, what you're saying is exactly true, Wes. They hired some key smart developers to close those final gaps so they could actually make it a supportable product. And, you know, Valve came this time. We've had Red Hat here for a long time. These things are a little cyclical, but in their own pursuit of their own interests, they help us close these gaps. And when they kind of move on and they refocus, those contributions don't go away and they continue to be supported. Collide.com/unplugged. If you're in IT or security, take a listen to this, especially if you work with Okta. We've all noticed this problem. Really, the most common vulnerabilities, or hacks, if you'll call them, they really come from generally employees' either credentials or devices. Maybe they got phished. Maybe they got some bogus software they downloaded from the internet. I mean, I can't tell you how many systems I had to clean up when I was in IT. And it almost, 100% of the time, actually, was a mistake. I never really had an experience where they even really realized what they had done. It's not their fault. The preventive measures have always sucked, especially on the Windows platform. And that's where Collide makes a difference. They're a solution to this problem. If you're working with Okta, Collide ensures that only secure devices can access your apps. 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You can say goodbye to compromised credentials. Doesn't matter, because they're going to get checked. And if those credentials have been phished, they're not going to be allowed to log in. 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It's a great way to support the show, too, is go check that out, see what they can do, see if you can integrate that into your workflow and maybe free up some of IT and security's time. So go to collide.com/unplugged. I want to talk about something that's so fun that is really blowing up right now. It's a new genre of podcasting, and it is really thrilling because you guys know I have sucked at finding new music over the last few years, really. And since I switched to streaming, like my ability to curate and find music has just fallen apart.
1: It's nothing but Backstreet Boys.
0: Yeah, that and Hanson. But there is a genre of new podcasts coming out that are music podcasts, and they're using Value for Value and the Sat Splits to send the sats to the artists while the tracks are playing. So the podcaster can do their style, and I'll link to a couple of different styles in here. The one that I was listening to this morning while I prepped the show is DJ V for V, and it's an all music podcast. So there's no talk. He just finds the tracks, he plays them, and then while the tracks are playing, the album art changes to the album art of the artist.
1: Nice.
0: And if you hit the boost button, 95% of the boost goes to the band, and then 5% goes to the show, and the show splits. And I've been listening to the Boostagram Ball, the Fairly Fun Show, and Before the Schemes and Behind the Schemes, which are also really great. And then our buddy Kyron over at Mere Mortals has a Value for Value podcast that explains all of this. If you are an artist and you have some tracks that you would like to publish, there are platforms that are coming out like Wavelake, WAVLAKE.com, where you upload your tracks, they build the RSS feed for you and then set up all the Lightning stuff. And then you put your tracks up there. People boost when they listen. And if you're boosting our shows, you now have another way you can support independent creators using those same sats and using those same tools, because these also show up as tracks that are available to podcasting 2.0 apps. And you can boost from the web using Albi. And there is some tooling that I'll link to in the show notes that you can use to host it all yourself. It's so awesome because the entire thing is just RSS feeds, open standards, and you just need a place for the MP3 file and a place for the RSS, and then you can completely self-host your music and participate in this Value for Value ecosystem, get boosts for your songs. And it's thrilling for me as a creator because music has been something that is completely cut off to podcasters.
1: No kidding.
0: Radio stations buy these global licenses that are lots of money every single year, and they can play songs they want. They don't actually pay the artists. They pay this licensor. That's not even available to podcasters. So often podcast music sucks.
1: Right. Or like we also compete with all these proprietary platforms that do the same thing, right? Oh yeah, if you only publish here, then sure, you can use our catalog we paid for.
0: This is an open source system that you can self-host, and then it lets podcasters play music in their songs, and it supports the artists, and it is a genre that is blowing up. When I first started telling these guys about it, there was one podcast doing this. Now there are 1, 2, 3, 4, and a fifth that I didn't link to in here that I know of, and probably more that are happening. And if you want to get in on this, take a look at how it works, go to musicsideproject.com. It's some tooling that a band can use to just create all this stuff for them. They don't have to know how to write the XML, and then they can put it up on an endpoint and publish it.
1: I like that. I like two aspects of this. First, it feels like a lot more of a sort of like open collaborative culture sort of idea from the start, that's less super concerned about these like restrictive schemes to tightly control stuff, and is more like, well, we're putting this out there. And then the other aspect is that we're building in the like make it easy to, you know, provide value back from the get-go.
0: Yeah.
1: You know, like I often go try to buy, you know, flax from bands I like that support that, and I can go give them some money. But I find myself, if I want to support them more, I have to like buy it again, or like,
0: right.
1: Some of them have donations, but it's often like, okay, I guess I'll buy your record, even if I don't have a record player. But having this just like ready to get-go right there, easy to boost, easy to support, seems like a good idea.
0: Ansley Costello is the number one and number two and now number three on Wavelake.com. And she's made something like nearly $3,000 now on the platform. She was on Spotify and all the other services for something like 6 years and made a total of like $300 from all of them combined for 6 years for having her music on there. She put it up here 3 weeks ago, and now she's got the top 1, 2, and 3 song. And she's just doing great. Her number one song alone has made 1.1 million sats. And it all plugs into the existing tooling that people already have for podcasting. So if you can boost this show, you can boost these artists. This is how it works. I honestly thought maybe you'd jump from podcasting to software development because the situation is so dire, but there's too much culture there, right? There's too much historical momentum. But artists, music artists, they don't have a lot of options. Like the mainstream system doesn't support them. It's not designed for them. Some of these people have created these tracks years and years ago, and now they have a place to put them and monetize them and create more music and build an audience. And I'd love to see it spread to software. But now in retrospect, in hindsight, it's so obvious why it spread to music first. But it's the whole thing. It's open spec, RSS feeds, podcast players, HTTP endpoints, and then the Lightning Network. And it all comes together, and it's really, really awesome because as a podcast,

0: It's office hours, number 34, officehours.hair/34 for that.
1: Yes. In fact, we test it live. 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
1: Ross came in with 100,000 sats using Podverse, and he is our baller this week. Greetings from Devon, UK, I think, Devon. Home of the best pasties and clotted cream in the UK. All right, what is clotted cream?
0: I think you shave your face with it.
1: No, I think that's something else there.
3: And actually, those are pasties, and they're delicious hand pies.
1: Not pasties?
3: No. No, these are like...
1: With tassels?
3: These are meaty hand pies.
1: Yes, those are... Actually, I feel like a life hack that we should adopt over here, because you take one of these things, you put it in your pocket, and you got yourself lunch ready to go.
3: Clotted cream is a thick cream made by heating full cream cow's milk using steam or a water bath and then leaving it in a shallow pan to cool slowly. So there you go.
1: Could we come up with a better name?
0: Sounds like they discovered that by mistake.
1: Exactly. Leaving it in a pan, calling it clotted. It sounds like, oh, well, let's make lemonade out of these lemons.
3: I mean, we have sour cream, right? That's the same idea.
1: Right. I don't know, guys. I don't know, but I'd be willing to try it. Cyber Gray came in with 46,912 sats.
4: I hoard that which your kind covets.
5: Hey there, Jupiter family. Adding another vote for the Framework laptop. Batch 6 user from the original shipment of Framework 13, and this baby has been my daily driver through several different distros and continues to be solid as a rock.
1: All right. I mean, I am really tempted. I don't have the funds for it, but I do think it'd be a great purchase.
0: I might have done this. This week, actually.
1: What?
0: Well, as you know, I've been having issues with the hinges on my Dev 1, which is very sad. I really like this laptop. So this week, I took it all apart to try to repair it. If you remember, recently we had a clip where I was at Seabase with a few fellow listeners trying to repair my laptop, and I kind of gave up. It was dark, and we were on picnic tables outside. It was not the place for it. I figured, you know, in my home with lighting and tools and such was the better place. So I tried that this week and failed pretty miserably, actually. I got to the point where I could see just how terrible the condition of the hinges were, but I could not, without, you know, damaging things further, get to the place where I could repair them. You know, with my old ThinkPads, I've repaired countless hinges, but I just, yeah, never got far enough. And unfortunately, the internet told me that, you know, the repair manuals for the HP, standard HP laptops was going to work for the Dev 1, but the screen's totally different. So I just kind of had to say, no, I can't go further. I can't do this myself. So given the travels that I have coming up, I seeked a new laptop solution. And over, people have suggested that I get a Framework. And so I have one shipping to Europe. To listener Tomash, we'll see if he doesn't like run off with it before I get
1: so
0: there.
1: So you're going to try to do a lap. You're not going to swap laptops while traveling. I know you. You've been here at the studio with two laptops. You're like, yeah, I don't want to move because I'm in the middle doing a lot of stuff.
3: Do we want to bet like what episode number he'll be fully switched over?
1: Okay, so this is 526. Yeah. 538.
0: Whoa.
3: I'm going 530.
1: Yeah. I mean, yeah, I think I'm joking when I say 538. I think I'll go one under 529, okay. Just do the Price is Right move. But that's only because we've now motivated him.
0: You have such little faith in me. Jeez.
1: No, it's just you're going to be traveling. Who wants to move and switch their main machine?
0: It's true.
1: While they're traveling.
0: Yeah,
1: in
0: I'm just so
1: country.
0: Fearful that this, you know, the monitor on this one is just going to flop off of the chassis at some point. So I, you know, at least there's insurance there, maybe. I don't know. Did I make the right decision?
1: Yeah, I'm definitely looking forward to hearing your thoughts on it. And also, because, you know, you got a critical eye, but also to hear the comparing and the contrasting with the Dev 1.
0: Oh. Complete Noobs boosted in with 33,333 sats. Simply saying, computer science will and should be open and free, libre free.
1: Word.
3: Yeah. Amen, brother.
1: Yeah. Yeah, Linux is a big part of that. Free software is a big part of that. I want to get my kids playing around with the ESP home devices one day. User 66 came in with 27,567 sats using Fountain. He says, nope, you guys, not from Germany. Further north to the land of Saab. Now swing it again, Wes. Postal code for the win. Oh, and NixOS, Well, I'm slow.

0: finally getting around to figuring out all the ways to do things. This might be boost number 6 for all of JB. Well, thank you very much, User66. And I think we thought last week, it sounds like we thought he was in Germany last week, but Wes, did you bring the correct map this?
1: Yeah, I know. I get a little confused with Europe sometimes. Trying again, and it looks like maybe the digits got mixed around. I think from last week it was 25,767, and that appears to be a postal code from Helsingborg, a city in Sweden. So let's let us know how we did. Hopefully I got it this time.
0: Yeah, find out. And thank you for the support. Appreciate it.
1: Torped boosts in with 21,984 sats from Podverse. My whole week went by, and I was thinking, I called Brent Brad, didn't I? Sorry, Brent.
2: Oh, you know, it happens, and I don't take it personally, so all good.
0: Sometimes, for some reason, like I'll type something wrong, and it corrects it to Brett. So I've called Brent Brett a few times. Well, autocorrect has, and I just chuckle and let it go.
2: It's slightly closer, or feels closer? I'm not sure.
1: Torped also sent in a story. Now for a story, since I feel I owe you and the audience some entertainment. Quit Windows cold turkey and went to Linux some years ago. I went with Debian, thinking that I'll probably bork my system at some point beyond repair. 3 years later, and I'm still on that first ever Linux install with 32 gigs of swap. What? And the installer said to use the same amount as your system memory. And P.S., this is a Back to the Future boost.
0: Wow! That is really, like, to have your first install last like that, that's a rare thing. I mean, my congratulations to you, sir. McZip comes in with 20,000 sats using Castomatic, and he just says, boost!
1: We'll boost right back at you.
0: Back at you, yeah.
1: Faraday Fedora boosts in with a row of ducks. For anyone on the fence about boosts, it's literally open source money. It may seem daunting to get started, but it's actually much easier than opening a bank account or applying for a credit card if you were starting from square one. I'm willing to give some support for Canadians looking to get some sats to boost. Just DM me on Matrix. I'm sure others out there are willing to help their respective countrymen as well.
0: Thanks, Faraday. Appreciate that.
1: Yeah, what a nice offer.
0: I agree with that message, too.
2: The Mender Cop boosted in 15,000 sats with Breeze. Nice intro to Fedora Asahi Remix and great defense of Bitcoin. It'd be cool if you could go a bit into gaming on Asahi someday.
0: Yeah, I hope so.
1: Future assignment.
0: You got to remember, though, it is ARM, right? So you're either looking for ARM-compiled games or you're going to be doing yet another layer of emulation potentially.
2: So many layers.
0: x86 and the Proton stuff. So, I mean, you know, if they build powerful enough machines,
1: we can do it.
0: Maybe. I wouldn't have thought so, but it seems to be happening. A row of ducks from Men on RB comes in using Fountain. Here's my remaining sats from Fountain. Thank you, Men on. I appreciate that. Of course, you can always move those to a new app, but we're happy to take them off your hands.
1: Oppie 1984 boosts in with 4,000 sats. And this seems to be a reply to a previous booster asking about, you know, what... how to get something on their desk or desktop that could receive a call, do screen sharing, but like an agent on there.
0: Yes.
1: Oppie writes, I don't know if this will work, but a while ago I watched a YouTube video where a guy showed how to build a private VoIP network with off-the-shelf parts. Here's a link to that video. So we'll put that in the show notes, and yeah, hopefully that helps.
0: It looks like I know nothing, but I see a device that seems to be maybe bringing IP in and then sending it out over POTS lines to like any old POTS phone. That I love that. I miss having desk phones. You know, as a kid, I was alive at the very end of the spinning dial era. So like my family all had we spun the dial around for the number. And then we kind of, you know, quickly adopted the new phone technologies. The phone companies would send you a new phone. So I have a lot of nostalgia for that old stuff, Oppie. Thank you for that.
2: We got a row of ducks in from CG Barrows. I was thinking that when you guys say that you're actually using one of your sponsor's products in a day-to-day life, it gives me more confidence that it's actually a good product and not you just reading some script they ask you to read. Like Chris saying that Tailscale changes self-hosting life. I guess I grew a thick skin over those stupid lying advertisements on TV and now on the internet.
0: This is my kind of second or third concern with dynamic ads, is that they're not products that we personally use necessarily. We may not even be aware in some cases of what ads are being inserted. I wonder if there will be, or if anybody knows of a dynamic ad program or platform, I guess I should say, that is self-hosted, that ideally is open source, where you could use your own CDN and you could just cut your own ads in.
1: That'd be nice, yeah.
0: And then it would be our own ads. And that wouldn't seem like such a bad system. And maybe then we could actually do a good job with the chapters, because that's another thing that gets screwed up by dynamic ads is the chapters.
1: Yeah, I wonder if that's something like Castapod or similar or whatever support.
0: Maybe. Maybe. But yeah, otherwise, I really have a concern, because I think a lot of the value in those ads for the listener and for the advertiser is that we really do use Linode. We really do use Tailscale, and we can go in there and tell you about it. Like, it's a hard thing when you don't use those products to or you're not even aware of what products are being advertised, because it's like, it's not the same kind of endorsement. It's a cheaper, lesser thing. And I don't know, but I do know the podcasting industry, as it was, or whatever you want to call it, is sliding into dynamic ads as if it were being sucked into a black hole. It's happening so damn fast. Dan Johansson came in with 10,000 sats. Thank you, Dan. Using the podcast index, I cleared my desk today. I removed the wires from the keyboard, the mouse, the headphones, the USB hub, my spare Ethernet and HDMI cables, and lots more since I started moving some stuff over to Bluetooth on my desktop. It really is a great feeling. Got to keep it nice and tidy. Good for you, Dan. I agree. I should do it more often. But it's such a nice feeling when you finally do clear out an area and make it all tidy.
1: Yeah, having a nice desk before you can get to work.
0: It's the workspace, especially.
1: Mm-hmm.
0: Keeping that tidy is nice. And my ADD brain has such a hard time with that. It's, yeah. Now, that was our last boost before the cutoff. We have some below the cutoff. Was there any that you wanted to pull ahead this week?
2: I think we received one with a emoji story that I think you should tell, Chris.
0: Right. Okay, thank you. Smart talk, whatever you want to call it. He came in with a puzzle, and I don't know how we're going to crack this thing. It's Snowflake plus Penguin. So that sounds like NixOS plus emoji Honey Badger X hand sign Poop. So again, Snowflake Penguin plus Honey Badger X hand Poop. I think he's saying NixOS plus maybe Home Manager.
2: I was thinking SSH, maybe.
0: Yeah.
1: Oh, I was thinking maybe they're saying, like, Honey Badger doesn't care about NixOS. Like, they're like, enough with the NixOS already.
0: That might be it. Yeah, because that could be, like, no more hand poop.
1: Uh-huh.
0: Yeah, I like that. Let us know. I mean, it's fun. So we get the boost live, right? So did I send that to you on the first? I sent that to you guys, like, okay, guys, let's crack this code. We still didn't crack it. We had days to prepare. We still didn't crack it. Thank you, everybody who boosted. We had 15 total boosters, 15 boosts, and we made 287,527,000 sats, just below the 300 sat goal I was trying to get to, really. Thank you, everybody who does support the show. We need just a few more. If you think about it, 60,000 people might listen to this episode, but we had 15 people step forward and support us. We just need a few more, and we can begin to really move that needle. So thank you, everybody who does. It's a great way to give us feedback and interact with the show. 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Podverse is GPL, so we really like that. Or you can just get Albie, getalbie.com, then you boost in from the podcast index. We'll have links to all of that in the show notes to make it real easy for you. Now, before we go, I want to remind you that the show is live on Sundays and the Mumble Room's going. We got it. Look at that showing in the quiet listening.
1: Wow.
0: There's a whole raft of people in the quiet. And that's a great way to get just a super low latency Opus feed direct from the studio mixer.
1: Powered by open source.
0: Yeah, man.
1: It's like you're right here next to us in the studio, or almost.
0: It's about as good as it gets. You may actually have, depending on the day, a faster connection to us than Brent does. So.
2: Hey, I'm going to space here.
0: And then you're just one room away from popping down and telling us what you think about something. 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
0: 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Coda Radio got into some spicy stories this week. Of course, Self-Hosted's always pushing the envelope. We got a new one coming up soon. And Office Hours is testing brand new grounds. The most recent Office Hours is a barn burner. 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We just really are grateful for you listening. We appreciate your time. And we also really appreciate it when you take a moment to share the podcast. Word of mouth is really the best way for a podcast to get discovered. In the meantime, we hope you have a great week. Thank you so much for tuning in. And we'll see you right back here next Sunday.

0: Over the weekend, Red Hat announced they're dropping support for LibreOffice. It'll be dropped from future Red Hat Enterprise Linux releases, and the future of support in Fedora is unclear as well. It seems the initiative is really being spearheaded by Red Hat Display Systems team, who's like just fed up with trying to support some of these legacy applications. And reading through it, it appears that the team has spent nearly 2 years of their time trying to get this right with LibreOffice. 2 years of their time that they could have been focusing on Wayland, they could have been focusing on HDR, they could have been focusing on the things that are actually blocking people from using Linux, but instead, they spent their energy and effort repackaging up LibreOffice when there's flat packs out there. There's other ways to get it. I mean, I love LibreOffice, but I don't understand what took them so long. Why does every single distribution in the world need to repackage Firefox and LibreOffice and every single app that we all use? Do they really all need to be burning precious man hours and woman hours, burning up CPU cycles, sucking down power to just repackage the same open source software over and over again?
1: I mean, if it's just repackaging, but some of this too, right, is fitting it into the system, making it feel smooth, making it feel at home, making it not feel like a third-party app that you just Flatpak installed that knows nothing about your system or has access to everything properly.
0: Yeah, but who are we solving that problem for? Because if you look at Microsoft Office, it's its own design. It's its own thing. You put it on, especially if you run it on Mac OS, it doesn't fit the rest of the system.
1: I mean, you know, just works properly, is well integrated. It's interesting to me that we're now at a place where we think HDR and color management is more important to quote unquote professionals than Office Suite. Maybe that's true, but what professionals exactly are we aiming for? And what does this tell us about the target audience that Red Hat's concerned about?
0: I don't know if I agree with your read. I think it is, we have four or five people at Red Hat that can work on these projects, and having them repackage LibreOffice when it's already available as a Flatpak is silly when they could be spending their time on more substantial features that would open up the desktop to maybe like a different production industry or something like that.
1: Yeah, I'm not really sure. Why is this team doing it?
0: I think it tells you how tight things might be at Red Hat. Right. That was the read I got. Like, if you're starting to make these cuts and you're making these decisions, I think there's less people working on this stuff than we'd like. And I have to conclude that if they have this limited amount of time and resources, it probably isn't the best use of their time packaging up all these things that are being packaged up in 100 different ways. I think it's time to move on.

0: Hello, friends, and welcome back to your weekly Linux talk show. My name is Chris.
1: My name is Wes.
2: And my name is Brent.
0: Hello, gentlemen. Well, there's no going back this week. The role of the distro, as we've known it, is definitely changing. In today's episode, we're going to demonstrate live a tool that makes the traditional distro just seem a little obsolete, as Wes Payne is going to live convert from one distribution to another with a production server that is up and running right now as we record, and we don't want to lose. So that'll be really great. And then we'll round out the show with some boosts and some picks and some more. So let's say good morning to our friends over at Tailscale. 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And tell them the Unplugged program sent you if you get the opportunity. 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Now, before we go any further, let's say time appropriate greetings to our virtual lug. Hello, Mumble Room.
3: Hello, guys.
4: Hello, Chris. Hello, Wes.
0: Hello. And hello. Special shout out to Dom, who is joining us in studio this week. Hello, Dom.
5: Hello. Hello, everyone.
0: Everybody might remember you, Dominic, because it was a few weeks ago we talked about you coming up to our little farm and helping us get our irrigation system in working order. And now the doctor is checking in to see how the patient is doing, making a few modifications. We're going to have a big old cookout. I've invited Wes up too, and we're going to get up there and do some cooking and some gardening. Give Wes a tour of the property.
1: I'm excited to see it.
0: Yeah, Levi is going to be so excited. Oh. Levi's going to love seeing you there. It's a big week. It's a big week, so we have a lot of fun in the show and after the show. And it's also a big week for Nix. First of all, let's start with the NixOS Foundation's call for a little bit of funding. Their long-term storage costs are getting up there, nearly $10,000 a month now. And they're asking for some funding to help. They've had a sponsor that's been there for multiple years, but I think maybe that sponsor is scaling back, as so many of them are.
1: Yeah, they got acquired by a different company, and it seems like they're doing it very well above board, saying, look, we can't do this anymore, but given some good lead time to the next project to, you know, get their stuff in order. So that's at least nice to see.
0: It is. That runway is probably makes or breaks it for them. And whenever a project comes out and says, we've got X amount of dollars in cloud storage costs per month, like every Linux user comes out with their solution. Well, what you could do is you could go get yourself a physical box down here in this data center I know about, and you rack yourself up a 3U with a detached storage. You cut that cost in half every month. You know, like that's the first thing I start seeing people do online. But these people know their job, and they know what works for them, and they know what they need to do to focus on the project. And if they say that funding would probably be the best route, I tend to believe them. So we'll put a link in the show notes for that, because I think even if you don't use NixOS, you will eventually be using the Nix Package Manager. Trust me on that one.
1: And, you know, having all those handy cached binary builds is a really nice feature. And that costs money if you want it, you know, quick, fast, and ready to download for you.
0: They can save the day. It's like having a superpower to be able to call upon your favorite Linux utility at any moment and instantly have it on your system and then have it vanish. It's like you're playing a video game. Also, just a shout out to them over at NixOS, because version 2305 was released on May 31st. It's a nice release, no doubt about it. Some important changes in there, but I am the most excited about it because now Plasma 517 dot something.
1: 527, right?
0: Yes, I guess you're right. I'm an old man.
1: Now, we were waiting on multiple machines, one of which was the OBS machine we're using right now. Did you happen to get that upgraded?
0: Oh, you think? Yeah, well, I have to say, Wes and I YOLO with this OBS machine like we never would have in the past. Like, just to give you a little context, the live broadcast machine, it's like a temple, right? You don't violate the temple. It's working, and you leave it. And when we had Ubuntu 18.04 on there, that's exactly what we did. But now, with NixOS, we have snapshots, and we know they work. And so we will just YOLO break the system to see if we can do something. Let's see if we can get this accelerated. Let's see if we can use this new driver. Let's see if this new beta version of OBS solves this problem. And we know it'll break stuff. And it does. We have broke Plasma horribly. We have made the system completely lose all video acceleration. We've made it so it can't even start the graphical desktop. And we just nope right out with the snapshots.
1: Reboot, roll back, no problem.
0: No problem. And so to go from like, oh, don't touch it. We only upgrade it once every few months. And when we do the upgrade, we're all here just in case anything goes wrong.
1: We know. Yeah.
0: Yeah. Now we're just YOLOing like crazy. So it's fantastic to see 2305 with Plasma 527 dot whatever in there.
1: And it's really worth checking out the release notes because, I mean, there's a lot of good stuff. There's a lot of new services that have been added this time around.
0: Mm-hmm.
1: Big release.
0: Yeah, more packages than ever. 1,867 individual contributors who authored 36,566 commits since the previous release. And I'm here for it. I'm looking forward to upgrade. So let's talk about Nix OS Anywhere. What a fun and yet powerful tool. Imagine, dear listener, for a moment, perhaps you've got an old Red Hat box that's past its prime. Maybe a Debian system that missed the upgrade window. Something that's been deployed in a way you wouldn't do things anymore, but it's out there now. It's provisioned. Maybe it's a cloud VPS. Maybe it's a rig. Maybe it's a physical rig. Maybe it's a VM. It's a system you've already provisioned, and you do things a little differently now. Well, back in the day, in the era of the Linux distribution, you were sort of restricted to however that distro maker built that system. And you would generally, if you wanted to upgrade, you would have to upgrade to their next release. That's not how things work in Linux anymore. Now, you can reload a system to a different OS, completely take it over, and that's what we're going to do today. On a production box, I have a system that operates as a remote production server for Jupe. So when I'm on the road or whenever I need something that requires high-speed bandwidth or large data storage, and I can't do that work over cellular or over Starlink, I have this intermediary Linode that does that work. It's also the box that's responsible for doing data transfers between the studio and my RV, Lady Jupes. And the way I do that is things upload to this support box. And then when, like, say, the bandwidth windows allow for or signal allows for in Jupes, it then transfers from the cloud storage down to Jupes. And then Jupes batches up whatever I have to send back and sends it back up. And this happens all day, every day. So it's a remote support system. It also runs a few gaming systems for my kids.
1: Aw.
0: Yeah, so it's our family production system.
1: You're going to have me break the games for your kids?
0: Yeah, yeah. And you got to go see them tonight, too. You're going to be seeing the kids tonight. Don't lose this Starbound world. He's got a great Starbound world on there. So tell us about Nix OS Anywhere, Wes, and kind of what it enables us to do here.
1: Well, yeah. Okay. So let's say you want to use Nix OS. You've listened to the show. You're kind of sold on Nix is great. Nix OS. I want to start playing with it. But if you're using a provider, maybe it's a VPS system, a lot of places do have Nix OS these days, but a lot of places don't. Or as Chris says, maybe you've got some legacy servers you want. Maybe you've got physical servers. Maybe you're renting, like a physical box in a data center, colo somewhere.
0: There's a lot of providers that just don't offer Nix OS as a choice, too, when you're spinning up a system. And it's just a thing.
1: Yeah, it's definitely a thing. And then if you think about it, like getting an unsupported OS set up in an environment can be a little bit complicated. I mean, you probably have to reboot into some sort of recovery environment because you've got a system running on there, but you probably want to reformat. You need to overwrite everything. A lot of places do provide recovery environments that you could kind of go in on, but then you're going to have to bootstrap everything yourself. You got to either doing it over some sort of like VNC terminal that you might luckily have access to, or you got to reset up SSH in this recovery environment, which is going to be its own bespoke system, and then get in there and then try to overwrite whatever is on the actual disk. Plus, you got to format them and make them work. Oh, a live boost.
0: Not that we've ever done any of that before, right? We've never had to do any of that.
1: So Nix OS Anywhere is a set of tools that takes advantage of a number of different Nix utilities out in the ecosystem and Nix features itself. The pitch is basically you set everything up as configuration, as Nix. You specify using the disk go tool, which we'll talk about in a sec.
0: Okay.
1: You specify your disk configuration. Then you write like a Nix OS configuration like you know, you're used to doing. And then Nix OS Anywhere does the rest. So you tell it what host you want and you give it documentation on how you want that host to be configured. You hit go. And the sales pitch here is it's going to do everything else. Specifically, it's going to connect to the remote server over SSH. So you just need to be able to SSH into it somehow. It's going to detect whether a Nix OS installer is already present. If so, let's say you have a Nix OS recovery environment or you can just reboot into the ISO on a USB drive or something. It doesn't need to do extra steps. It can just use that to do the bootstrapping. But if you don't have Nix OS present, it's going to use Kexec to boot into the NixOS installer.
0: There it is. There it is. Attaboy,
2: Wes.
0: Didn't
2: see that coming at all.
1: But it's also going to set it up so you can SSH back into it once it's K-exec'd.
0: Yeah.
1: So then the tool's going to keep going. It's going to detect once that K-exec'd happened. It's going to SSH into that K-exec environment. It's going to use disco to partition and format your hard drive. So watch out. That's where it, you know,
0: you could lose
1: wipes
0: data.
1: Everything.
0: Yeah.
1: Then it's going to install NixOS, optionally install any Nix packages and other configuration that you've specified. You can also have it copy files over to the new machine if you want. And then it's going to reboot it. And if it all worked,
0: it's Nix.
1: It's Nix.
0: So you're telling me, okay, so I deployed this box back in April of 2020. It was probably the last Ubuntu server I've deployed. It's been a great server. But now my standard for my home systems is all Nix. And so using this tool, assuming we have SSH and root access, we can just tell it to go. And it will, from that moment forward, do everything it needs to on that remote system to live swap it from Ubuntu 20.04 or 22.04, I think it is, to NixOS.
1: Yeah, you walk away, you come back in 5 or 10 minutes, you SSH back into that box, and it should be up. It should, you know, have whatever keys you've configured on there, and it should just work.
0: And this is only part one of what's going to blow our minds this week. There is a part two, but you'll have to stay tuned for that. Do you want to try it? Should we try it live?
1: Yeah, I will say it's also useful just in a variety of environments. Like if you do, let's say in the studio, we wanted to set things up. If we had a standard base studio install or something, mm-hmm. you could boot into the recovery or into the installer on one of these boxes from the ISO or USB or whatever, and then still point this guy at that environment. So you can use it piecemeal. You can have it go in and just do the formatting and stop there to let you go configure it manually.
0: And then it's like a box from scratch.
1: Yes.
0: Or you could have it pull in everything you might want and kind of set it up and have it ready to go.
1: Exactly.
0: All right. So for those of us that are watching live, we can see Wes's terminal here. So I'll provide some commentary. Wes Payne, let's do this. Let's convert this live support system. He's now logged into the system.
1: I just figured we double check. So some things you might want is either allow root SSH access. Ideally still, I mean, you're going to wipe it, so I guess whatever. But, you know, be secure.
0: Sure.
1: Use keys and all that. Or if you don't want to do the root route, it will prompt you for passwords. But to make it more standalone, you probably want to set up like no password sudo for the user you're going to use to wipe. Just little things like that. Copy your key over so you don't have to provide a password to log into the box. So I'm just going to check that really quick.
0: All right.
1: We got sudo. We see here we're on an Ubuntu 22.04.2 LTS. Okay.
0: Yep.
1: Okay.
0: All up to date.
1: Good old jammy jellyfish.
0: Not much going on here other than a couple of containers. It's a pretty base Ubuntu install.
1: Mm-hmm.
0: So I'm hoping it's rather problem-free. I mean, I guess it doesn't really matter on the complexity of the Ubuntu install. It's just going to be gone.
1: Right.
0: A lot of this feels a bit like malware. It's essentially like taking over a box and then repurposing it for its own needs.
1: Okay, so the first thing you're going to need is to make yourself a little flake. And there's an example flake that NixOS Anywhere provides for you. And kind of standard stuff, you got to provide some inputs. So you tell it, like, hey, I want to use this Nix packages version. You tell it where to get disco, which is a standalone tool that does the disk partitioning. And then you kind of go through and configure your outputs. In this case, your output is going to be a NixOS configuration.
0: Okay.
1: And that's where you can add, you know, extra modules. If you got specific modules you need to add, including the disco module, you can add stuff to make sure it plays nicely if it's inside a virtual machine, and you can configure the stuff you want as part of your NixOS configuration.
0: Like, so could we say set up tail scale or something on that?
1: Absolutely. Yeah. So you can give it like SSH keys, tell it to enable open SSH, which you definitely want.
0: Mm-hmm.
1: In this case, I figured I'd try to see, since it was running sync thing, I'd set sync thing to be enabled. It doesn't have all the configuration it would likely need, so we'll see if that works.
0: Right. I could set up pretty quick though, but then it'd be using the Nix managed version of sync thing.
1: Yes, right. Yeah, right from Nix. But yeah, so you can totally in here you can specify, and that's what I was doing for my test environment. I was using a similar tool to Tailscale called Netbird, just to try it out. And so it would set up a mesh network, and then once this thing finished, the new NixOS environment would just pop right onto the mesh network.
0: It boots up in its first boot and it attaches to the mesh network.
1: Yeah, you can even do the whole thing over the mesh network. Like, it doesn't need public SSH as long as you've got a working way to get into it.
0: Right, right.
1: So, the freaking rad.
0: Yeah.
1: So then you're also going to need the disco configuration, which is probably a little more new to a lot of folks, but it's a neat project. And if you just think of it as sort of like a glorified JSON config, like a lot of Nix, for how you want to lay out your disk. Like, if you look at here, it's sort of, you know, you specify the device, you tell it's a disk, you say, I want, you know, a GPT partition table. Here's the partitions I want. I want a boot drive. I want a, you know, ESP partition for EFI. I want a root partition. And the Disco Projects has got a bunch of different examples. They've got a Bcache FS example. It supports ZFS. It supports ButterFS. It's really pretty neat. And you could use it in a lot of different environments besides just with NixOS anywhere.
0: So, because Disco is sort of universal. So what you're doing here is you're creating a config file for your disk layout. And that sounds weird to make a config file for your disk layout. But when you actually see it all filled out here, this seems simpler than some of the partitioning tools I've used.
1: Yes.
0: And what I like about this is if I saved this file, I could just reproduce this exact partition scheme again and again. And I actually have a rig upstairs I've been rebuilding, and I cannot remember how I had the partition scheme laid out at all. And I've been trying different ones, and I'm like, oh, that's not it. So it's funny. This is actually this Disco right here, just that tool alone, I think could be really handy for what I'm doing right now.
1: As part of the test, you know, I had my own virtual machine that I was like wiping and then resetting up so I could wipe it again as I was learning the ins and outs of the tooling. And I was doing that manually with stuff like part clone, and I was using SF disk to sort of capture the partition layout. But those are all bespoke, especially for that part. That was a bespoke text format that, yeah, you can dump into a file and pipe it back into the tool and it'll, you know, go format things. But This is like real data structures here written in Nix. You can parse it, you can tweak it, you can modify it, you can load it in and then, you know, modify it from there.
0: Mm-hmm.
1: It's a lot more flexible.
0: Mm-hmm. So this is going to tell the system how to do the disk layout. It will be formatting everything.
1: Yes.
0: I assume what, ButterFS we're going with? What are we going with here?
1: I think this is just, it does set up a, we could change that. This sets up a...
0: Oh, an LVM.
1: Mm-hmm.
0: Yeah.
1: It's got a little M. And it's got a little RAID array, and mm-hmm. it's got LVM.
0: What a mess. This is going to be a mess.
1: Let's see if it works, huh?
0: Yeah, I don't know. If anything, this is going to be the part that breaks, Wes.
1: It could be. We could try to pick a different example. They've got a bunch of examples, which we've got linked in the show notes.
0: But you've tested some of them.
1: This is the one I tested locally,
0: Of course, you didn't test it on an Ubuntu box or a Linode VPS, right? Or was it a Linode VPS? No?
1: Nope.
0: All right, cool. So this should be, all right. Well, then. What is our next step now that we know what our disk layout's going to be?
1: Right.
0: And we're using Disco to do that layout.
1: You do need to know what disks you've got. So you probably got to do some inspection, figure things out. Now, if you've got like standard disks or you're using this on known systems or whatever, you'll know that. But in this case, I was checking it out. We've got a dev SDA that we're looking at on this Linode.
0: Right? All right. Nice and easy.
1: And then all you're next going to need to do is actually run the tool. And to do that, we're going to use Nix Flakes. What's really neat about Flakes, and this has been a great excuse for me to like kind of dive in a little bit more and get my head around Flakes a little bit better, is because NixOS Anywhere has a Flake for it, you can just tell Nix to run it directly from GitHub. You don't have to download it. You don't have to like configure it. If you've got Nix set up and installed, you're good to go.
0: Wow. So you pull this down, you get in the directory, and then you just point this Go file, this Go shell script at the URL on GitHub?
1: Yeah. So you say Nix run, and then you say GitHub. And then you reference the repo, which in this case is numtide/NixOS Anywhere. And that's it. And then you can do the old double hyphen thing to say like the following things are commands for the stuff you're running. And then you just pass it. I mean, it's just like running it locally at that point.
0: So we
1: and
0: do
1: Nix will do all the stuff to go pull it down, build it. Exactly.
0: Do we do sudo go dot sh?
1: You don't even need sudo.
0: Okay. Really?
1: No, because it's not doing anything on this machine that, you know.
0: All right. Are you ready, Wes Payne?
1: Let's try
0: it. Here we go. All right, so Wes has given me a button here. We have it all set up now, and it just runs the go.sh shell script, which will kick off that SSH and log into our box and begin the process. I see you've given me the button to press because I assume you're worried about data loss.
1: Yes, that's right. I did here just show you two before. We've got a Debian Bullseye box that will soon become NixOS.
0: Yeah. So we've tried this on Ubuntu, and you will run into problems if you have Secure Boot enabled and things like that. This Debian box is a test machine that we're going to try it on, and we're connected over NetBird, which is a mesh VPN solution using WireGuard.
1: Yeah, the idea here is you don't necessarily have to expose your server to the public SSH. I mean, you totally can do it that way, but we've configured things here so that this host is on the NetBird network. It's going to reboot into a kexec system, which will also be on the NetBird network, and if it all goes to plan, the final NixOS setup will join that too.
0: We'll see. I'm going to hit it, so let's find out. Here we go. It's off to the races. And it is already pulling down something pretty large. Is this the kexec image or is this something else? Oh, that's a Nix environment it's pulling down.
1: Oh, yeah. I did reboot. So it's resetting up NixOS Anywhere because we're using the flake. It's just going to pull the flake right off GitHub and get it all set up for us.
0: And then from that moment, does it then start pulling the kexec image
1: No, so first things first, we're getting the NixOS Anywhere binary set up, which just finished. Okay. Once that's done, it can SSH into the host, which just happened. And now it's pulling the KExec image over Netbird from my laptop.
0: So it stands up. What you're telling me is it stands up its own working environment before it even gets going.
1: Oh, yeah. You don't have to have anything but Nix to make this start happening.
0: And now it's KExec the system. It's getting that ready. It's got a KExec image on there. It's creating an SSH key. It's getting SSH set up in that KExec environment before it reboots.
1: Right now, we're loading the KExec image into RAM.
0: And we're also watching the console so we can get an idea when it starts to reboot.
1: Okay. Machine will boot into NixOS in 6 seconds.
0: All right, this is it, isn't it?
1: This is a nice trick where it logs into a separate session in the background, which does the KExec. That way the main session you SSH into can log out cleanly, which lets the script gain control, get control back, and then it's going to keep trying to SSH in, waiting for that NixOS environment to come up. Here we go. We've got NixOS running.
0: All right.
1: And we're in.
0: I see it. Nix is up on the console, and the SSH session is back in action. It's reconnected, and it's now getting Disco set up, which is going to slice up our disk based on the parameters that Wes set up earlier. I think we're going to go with a pretty basic disk setup just for the purposes of a live test.
1: Formatting hard drive with Disco.
0: Here we go.
1: You can see it calling parted.
0: Yep.
1: All right, that is done.
0: The disk has been wiped, and we're now extended 4 with a boot partition, it looks like, as well. Is that what I'm seeing? A mount boot? I see slash root.
1: Yeah, we've got a RAID array set up for boot, and then we've got an LVM set up for the root. None of that's super necessary, but it's the example configuration that NixOS Anywhere came from, and it's kind of neat to see what you can actually do with Disco.
0: Okay, so now we're still in the KExec environment, but our disk is blank, and it looks like we're pulling down a whole bunch of packages, a couple of gigs worth of packages now.
1: Yes, so we've got everything formatted. The disks are ready to receive all of our new files. They're partitioned, they're formatted. Next step is to actually go build the NixOS system because we need some files to write to the disks. That's what's happening right now.
0: Yep, so it's actually grabbing the Linux system image. So, this will take a little bit, depending on your internet connection, of course.
1: And the speed of your, whatever environment you're working in. Yeah.
0: Yeah. Okay, we're in the next and hopefully final stages before we have our entire environment, right? Where it looks like just a couple of megabytes away from all of the packages pulling down.
1: That's right. We've erased the disks. We're working on building our system closure.
0: Oh, got to get those man pages. You need to get all the man pages installed.
1: You have to have
0: 77 megabytes of man pages. Got to go on there, of course. 331 megabytes of packages total. So it's actually not that big of an environment. 330 megabytes. It's pretty reasonable.
1: Yeah, I suppose this is the part where it takes a little bit of time as it actually builds and, does some work. What's great is this is Nix, so I can just easily get HTOP going on the KExec environment if we want to watch along. Or whatever, your favorite top that's packaged in Nix.
0: Here we go. Back to the building.
1: All right, if you want, HTOP is on the console for the other screen now. Yeah, you can see Nix Store taking up a lot of CPU here as we get our Nix environment set up. That number on the left there, out of 239 or whatever, that's kind of our rough progress bar. Not that they're all equal steps, of course, but in my earlier testing, this took about 5 minutes or so. But the load average on the VM hasn't even cracked 1. Okay, the system closure is built. We're now loading the final stuff into the store. Getting close to the moment of truth.
0: No errors reported. Installation finished, Wes Payne.
1: VM should be rebooting any minute. Here we go, rebooting.
0: So now the script is saying it's waiting for the machine to become reachable again. This is so slick that you don't drop session while this goes. So this box is being reworked into a NixOS machine right
1: switch
0: now.
1: Over to the...
0: Do we have it? Have it?
1: Just missed the NixOS bootloader.
0: Oh, it's coming up right now, Wes! Look at it go! Is it working?
1: All right. Now.
0: Hey, we got it! Wait, that's the wrong one. Do we have it? Is it working?
1: Yeah,
0: it working?
1: For the final test, I'll let you SSH in.
0: Okay. What's my IP?
1: SSH root at debian.netbird.cloud.
0: I would log in as root. I would, Wes, right? I'm in.
1: And there you go.
0: All right, I'm in the box. I don't have anything set up. Let's go look at your NixOS config. What are you?
1: There's nothing in there right now. So now you can drop your own Nexos.
0: I got a blank system to work with here.
1: Yes, but it is running sync thing. I think if you do a system CTL status, you should see a sync thing running there for you.
0: All right, let's check a process check. We'll see if sync thing's on there. And survey says, there it is. Yes, it did start up sync thing. I don't know if it has any config.
1: It does not.
0: Yeah, but the sync thing is running on the box. Well done. I think that is a winner. Woo! Now, how long until we can run this on all our remaining systems up in the cloud and just get them all on Nix?
1: Yeah, I think we do need to do a little work to iron out what kind of config you need to make it work on a particular VPS provider or environment. You know, you still have to take into account the particulars of the machine and the place that you're working. But once you've got that ironed out, once you've figured out what disks you have, yeah. Especially if you've got a lot of the same system, maybe we're deploying a whole bunch of machines here in the studio or in Linode or on AWS. Once you've got it ironed out, like a lot of this stuff, it's fiddly at first, you know, like writing an Ansible playbook. You do it a whole bunch of times to get all the little quirks out, but once it's solid,
0: you got it.
1: It's solid.
0: And it'll just work over and over again until you have a machine that's slightly different. You tweak it for that machine, get it working again.
1: Yeah. And if you already have a NixOS config written, like, you know, the two parts of this were the config you want to build and the disk config. So, like, They're separate pieces. You can copy them. You could have like a common disk config for types of machines. You could have different NixOS configs for like the roles that they're playing. Mix and match at your pleasure.
0: 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Now, Nix Portable is something we wanted to talk about specifically outside of all this because it is a static, permissionless, and installation-free environment that you could get up and running without root access on any Linux system. And you could bring a whole environment with you, Wes. Is Nix Portable being used for what we just did here?
1: Yeah, I didn't use any of the traditional Nix installers for anything that we just did today. So Nix isn't installed properly on my laptop here, and it's not installed properly on the VM, but pretty much every tool we used came from Nix packages.
0: Now, this to me feels like an insanely powerful Swiss Army knife that you could take with you to an Archbox, a RHEL box, Debian. In a Docker container. You now essentially have this Nix environment that you can stand up anywhere you want and then pull in Nix packages and tooling on any distribution. And look what you can do with it. The power of it is you can replace a machine in place.
1: Yeah, that's right. Well, I think what's so neat about Nix Portable, there are some other things like their competitors, Nix user Chroot, actually as of Nix 2.10 on Linux, if the /Nix store doesn't exist and you can't create it because you're not root, Nix will automatically use a local store under .local. But, you know, you're still kind of installing Nix, you're using the standard Nix. Where NixOS Portable really shines is it just tries to ensure that Nix works out of the box. It comes with flakes and the other experimental features like Nix commands enabled for you. So it's kind of like a self-extracting archive that has a default configured Nix that is kind of probably what you might want, at least for like a basic setup that's just going to work. And it comes with it uses bubble wrap or proot. It's got a couple of different tools to kind of set things up so that it looks like a normal Nix setup to everything running inside of it, which is crucial because you got to have that. It has to think there's a /Nix if you're going to reuse all those binary builds from the cache, which you probably do want to. So what's great about it is you can kind of just bootstrap yourself. Not only can you build any package in Nix packages, including Nix itself, but you could also build yourself a custom version of Nix Portable if you want. Like if they don't have a version that works on the particular architecture that you're trying to use, or if you want to update the version of Nix packages that it's using internally.
0: This seems to me like the perfect kind of environment, too, for somebody who's trying to create internal scripts. Say you work at an organization, you've got a bunch of different distributions or maybe even operating systems you're trying to support, and you want a common environment on all of them. And this thing, because it can kind of stand itself up, you can drop it on a box and have it create its own environment and have every dependency and everything you might need all right there in that one directory.
1: Yeah, it's a 60 meg binary or something like that. That's it. You just download that. You got all the power of Nix. And then in this new world of flakes where you can just reference a flake output with like we're doing for Nix OS anywhere, that means like anything that has a flake or anything in Nix packages, once you've got Nix Portable, you can do it. So yeah. Like we were using NetBird to get access to the Nix OS anywhere.
0: Box. Right. So when we were doing this whole thing, we talked about using Tailscale, but we thought let's throw NetBird on there just as a fun experiment. It uses a kernel module instead of user space, and that's kind of an interesting idea. Let's see what that's like. And you just incorporate in there. Is that a flake? Is that how you pull it in?
1: Yeah, and it is packaged in Nix packages.
0: Yeah,
1: as well.
0: Sure.
1: And of course, you know, NetBird is written in Go, and you could just download the Go binary and do it all that way. But I just thought it'd be fun to see how far you could take this, like a Nix forward approach. And so on the VM, I just downloaded Nix Portable and then told it to install NetBird, and we were done.
0: So the way I internalize this is, this is a great solution for tech debt. Now, I know you're looking at it more from like deployments and building things and common application environments, but I look at this and think, I've got all these old Ubuntu boxes, I've got old CentOS boxes. And before we came across this tool, I was just planning to stand up an entirely new system, build that from scratch with Nix, and then migrate everything over. But with these tools, we could essentially reuse the same box. What we did in this case is detach the storage for the stuff that is actually vital and you don't want to lose it. So detach that storage, rebuild the box in place with Nix OS using Nix OS and portable Nix, and then reattach the storage and it's in production. I didn't have to create a new VPS or I didn't have to migrate anything. The data's right there because it's just remounted.
1: And you don't have to get like a complicated environment set up on your local machine to go trigger Nix OS anywhere. If you get Nix Portable, that's enough.
0: And you don't even necessarily have to use Nix OS, right? That's what's so mind-blowing to me, is that it's cross-distro compatible for the portability stuff. I mean, you could have Arch, so you could have the AUR and the Nix tooling all on one system.
1: Yeah, that's what's so powerful is I think Nix Portable just sort of takes the, like, you can rely on Nix. If you've got a setup in Nix, you can just bring that with you and you know it'll work. It takes that to the next level because you don't have to worry or fuss about the like getting Nix installed on your system. Now, on a real machine that I was committed to using as a workstation for a long time or something, sure, I'd probably just install Nix, probably with the determinant systems installer.
0: Well, you'd probably also have root.
1: And yeah, exactly. But for a lot of environments, maybe it's a work machine, maybe you're borrowing someone's laptop over the weekend to just get some quick stuff done, Nix Portable is there as a nice escape hatch.
0: Yeah, man. Or maybe it's a school machine. There's a lot there. And so when you bring all of this together, when you look at all of the options we have for software that is either flat packed or app imaged or snapped, and then you bring in the power of something like Nix Portable, Portable Nix, I don't think the distro package manager matters at all at this point. Like, it doesn't, I don't need it for any of my day to day packages.
1: Maybe the very basic stuff.
0: Getting
1: right?
0: the OS installed.
1: Yeah. Maybe Vim, you know, a couple like base packages that are easy, you know, you don't care about a particular version, you don't need the latest one. Sure. Okay, great. But yeah, for anything else, anything custom, anything you really care about.
0: I can't help but think about all these hours that are being burned by these distro makers to do a job that I'm not even using them for anymore. That's pretty wild. And I know a lot of people initially were really hesitant about flat packs. But the thing that I have come to really appreciate about them is I can have a nice, solid base, and I can have essentially rolling user land applications. That works so well for me, especially on Nix with the Nix OS release model. You know, I really like, because then I can make one big change and that'll change out my desktop environment version. But my applications are fresh all the time. When there's a new version of Element or Telegram, I have it that day. And you combine it now with something like Nix Portable, where you could be on SUSE, you could be on Fedora, you could be on Debian, and you're just dropping this thing in a folder. You don't even have to have root. right? It goes beyond just the fact that you can install the Nix package manager. You can just all have it working out of this one directory. And the power of it to like pull in a flake and do Nix OS anywhere and just reload a system through kexec, like the power of it is remarkable.
1: It's neat too, because there's a flake interface now for like the set of Nix packages. So like if it's packaged that way, you can just do Nix run, Nix packages, hashtag, and then the package name. So on the last self-hosted, you were talking about Dua CLI, right? The nice little NC Dua alternative written in Rust. Well, I wanted to give that a try, and I wanted to do some cleanup on my hard drive before I was playing around with all this. Boom, Nix pack, you know, Nix, Nix portable, Nix run, Nix packages, hashtag DUA, done.
0: 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It's what Wes and I use to manage our passwords, our two-factor information, payment things, tokens, all kinds of little bits of details that you might want to store away in there. My wife and I also have a shared vault that works great for those shared family type logins, site services, and for RV. God, do we have a lot of them. And so like I had to have something. And it was a couple of years ago. It was at that moment I was like, I don't want to use anything else with my family. Bitwarden's open source, so I can trust it. And I know that it's trusted by millions of individuals and teams out there. And I know Wes has been using it for a while at that point, so I knew he liked it. But then now that I've been a user for a while, because I went to bitwarden.com/migrate, I've really appreciated just the kind of long-term incremental updates that have just made it better and easier and more realistic for larger and larger groups of users to use a password manager and a secrets manager like Bitwarden. And I think it's just the best on mobile too. So go try it out. It's really low-hanging fruit. Even if you've already got something and maybe you don't want to switch or maybe you're not ready, I bet you know a friend, a family member, or maybe your workplace that could use this. So send them all over to bitwarden.com/Linux.
2: Now, we have a bit of housekeeping this week. Coming up next week, we're doing a double Linux Unplugged recording on our regular time on Sunday. So if you want to join for an exciting live episode, that would be the time to do it. And then later in the week, we're doing another pre-record. That is, Chris, you're going on a trip, so we're doing these pre-recordings so that you can just like take the day, well, the week off, really, right?
0: Yeah, hopefully, at least to some degree. I think we might live record the boost segment from the road, so that way when folks send in boosts, we can cover those live. We have never done anything like that before, but that might still happen. Yeah, I'm going to take a little family road trip. Wes is going to do a little traveling too, and we're going to try to talk you into taking some travel time too. So we'll all kind of be away, getting some fresh air and some vitamin D for a little bit, and then we'll return back to our regularly scheduled program. 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And if you just subscribe to the RSS feed, you'll just get it when we release it like regular. You don't have to worry about it. Members, you might get it a little early in your member feed. So that's something to watch for. So we'll do the double recording on June 11th. And that'll come out for the RSS feed listeners just at the regular scheduled time. And for you livers, that means we won't have any live episodes on the 18th or the 25th.
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0: And our baller boost this week comes in from listener Woody, who sent in a total of 206,612 sats. Hey, rich lobster! I've been an Unplugged listener since 2019. Since then, I've ditched Macs and I've built Arch desktops. I made a website with Linode. I started a Git-based note-taking workflow. I started using ButterFS snapshots. I created my own secure boot keys. I began self-hosting PhotoPrism, Jellyfin, and more. And it's all connected using Tailscale. I ditched iOS for Giraffing OS, and now I'm dabbling in Nextcloud. All these things were ideas after LUP episodes. Tinkering is fun, and I learned a lot. Thanks, guys, and here's a big thumbs up for Ham Radio. Okay, all right. And he's got a zip code snuck in there, too, in the last four numbers there, Wes. Yeah, stay tuned on the Ham Radio stuff. He says, I have an idea. It'd be cool to walk through the basics of using SDR in Linux and then try to send and receive SSTV images from another listener. Wow, that'd be cool. He suggests a photo of Levi.
1: Or I love it. That seems to be somewhere in near Canberra, Australia.
0: Ah, you could discuss the tooling and different approaches. So this is where I want to start with ham radio, is I want to figure out where the crossover is between Linux and ham radio. And I know it's likely going to be with software-defined radio. So I want to learn, too. Thank you very much for the boost.
1: Howdy from down under there. That's great. Rotted Mood boosts in with 103,000 sats.
6: I hoard that which your kind covet.
1: Starting out with happy late birthday to Brent.
2: Oh,
1: hope it was great.

0: Just how is Chris's living situation? We hear about the studio, the RV, his neighbor, the Cottonwood disaster, but does he live in a house? In the RV? What types of buildings? I simply can't figure it out. Is the RV big enough to fit everyone in the Fisher family, really?
1: No.
2: And yet you cram a Brent in there, too.
1: Sometimes. I'm going to try to cram you in there tonight. That's funny. I think sometimes I'm intentionally a little vague. For just operational security, I think I sometimes just keep it a little loose, and I figure the people who listen closely kind of put it together. Dom, you're a new outsider. You brought inside the Komodo recently. Apologize for no underwear. What do you notice? The studio is a townhouse. That's got to be a little odd. Not what you expect.
3: Well, right away I noticed the no underwear. So that was the first thing that I noticed.
1: How could you not?
2: It's hot in here.
1: Yeah.
3: But actually, I would say over the years of listening, it matches what I had in my head. You know, like the studio space is here in the townhouse, and I've been out to the RV and to the farm. Like, I don't think there's any surprises. And yeah. I live in a house with a ton of people, too. Even though I have a house, I have like 7 people that all live in there. So I'm used to like, hey, you just cram things in where you can.
1: Yeah. You do have a big family. Yeah. So a lifetime ago when I was a young lad, and house prices were at a different place than they are today. It sounds so privileged to say this, but I was in my early 20s and bought a house because it was cheaper than paying for rent. Now I could not afford to buy the studio. It's so funny how things have changed. So I bought this over a decade ago and lived in it for a while. Inevitably, when the last batch of renters was done with their lease, we decided, this is probably around 2014 timeline, 2015, maybe 2017, actually. We decided to move into the studio and convert the downstairs area into kind of like a production area and the upstairs area into like an office area. I then discovered that for my mental health, I cannot live where I work. I wanted to be that guy because it's so economical and it just makes so much sense with podcasting. But I only will work. I will work until 10 p.m. I'll wake up at 5:30 a.m. and I'll immediately begin working, and I'll do it every day, 7 days a week, and I won't stop. So I had to go somewhere else where I could have a break. And the RV really provides this great opportunity to change it up, go places that kind of get me out of a funk or change up the scenery. It is tricky with a family of 5, but they also live with their mom. It's shared custody, so it's manageable. It does get tight, but we have a big yard now, so they're able to get out and go play around. I hope that answers the question, right? I think I answered the question there. Yeah, so I, like a maniac, I guess I should just to connect it all, 7-8 years ago, decided to get an RV for road tripping and doing the shows on the road. I wanted to have a stable, solid production setup. And then on that road trip, I was like, I could live in this. This is fine. This is, what's the big deal? Turned out I don't need a big house. And then just decided to keep going that way. And so far, that's what I've done. I imagine one day I might find a piece of land and build a little house on it. But,
3: you know, I'm in the same spot as you. As I bought a house 2008-ish in a little town outside of Olympia. The cost that I'm blown away constantly that house is worth how much it is now versus what I paid for it and how fast those things change. Yeah. Mm-hmm. And my oldest is 20. And I look at her walking into the current economy and how she's going to get started and where she can find a place to rent or find a job that even can afford what rents are. And I'm talking about in my little mountain town that's 30 miles outside of Olympia.
1: Mm-hmm. I know it just wouldn't be doable today. So I'm really grateful that we do have this space because, you know, when I do the shows on the road, then I come back and it's so nice to just have like the mixer set up and everything's wired and the computers all have their job and they have the software installed and it's all routed correctly and it just works. And the internet isn't based on cellular or space internet, you know? So it's really great to have a physical spot. Plus I can get into work mode, and where I have jupes parked up at the farm's like 25 minutes away. So it's not a big commute for me. Just enough time to listen to about a podcast once a day.
0: Splint continues by sharing a little story of their own. This week at work in a Microsoft shop, I did my compulsive Pac-Man SYU and my laptop froze. I rebooted it and the boot image wasn't found. Luckily for me, I had my magic USB with me, so I managed to fix it by removing and installing the kernel again. I mentioned this with a little laugh to the guy next to me who just hit back, "That's what you get for running Linux." The install is a basic GNOME, nothing fancy. I'm a professional developer, and the other guy, though, is a senior.

0: here. He has nearly every Azure certification, and maybe, or maybe not, the Microsoft logo tattooed above his heart. This week was a difficult one.
1: Oh, yeah, man. Boy, that used to be the way it went all the time. The Mac guys, too. The Mac guys. You know, you're at a conference, you're trying to hook up your Linux laptop to the projector. It doesn't work. The Mac guys are always laughing. Of course, now we get to rib them about dongles. So, this sucks because obviously you could flip that around on the Microsoft guy and be like, well, it takes you 10 seconds to download the wrong thing and get a virus on your computer. That's got to suck, too, right? Like, I get it. I understand. Everybody's got their confirmation biases. That's really what's at play there, but.
2: You know, when you reboot your system and then you can't get in your meeting because you're doing Windows updates.
1: Oh, man.
2: It doesn't really happen on Arch.
1: Yeah. Like you go to you just want to shut down because you're running late and you're trying to leave. And then Windows wants to automatically install some updates. Or what about the fact that you can't buy a machine these days without having it preloaded with tons of crap that runs 16 different installers that all automatically update and want to auto download stuff? How do you like that? Because guess what? Linux doesn't do that. And the Mac does, too. So it just really depends on you know, where your pain is at. The nice thing is, you know, with Linux is that's a fixable solution, right? You have a lot of different paths. You'd have to know how to do it, but you have a lot of different paths to resolve that problem. With Windows, you're pretty much just going to nuke and pave when that kind of thing happens.
2: Yeah. I don't love having to fix or troubleshoot grub. I don't want to touch the Windows boot setup.
1: Oh my God.
2: 10-foot pole.
1: The repair mode in the installer it's so bad. I mean, I've probably done it a grand total of 3 times in as many years. And every time I'm like, this is from one of the largest software companies in the world. They just get to do this with one of the largest desktop platforms in the world. They can get away with this and nobody says anything. Like, it's crazy.
2: And anything's wrong, you get a blue screen, no helpful error messages.
1: Yeah, man, we feel you though. Thanks for boosting it and sharing the pain. we'll commiserate with you, Splint. VTelnet comes in with 14,038 sats and just says, a great show. Greetings from Chile. Awesome. Great to know you're out there.
2: True Grits boosts in with 18,000 cents.
1: Hey, Grits.
2: Referring to episode 512, The Sound of Rust. Excellent episode. Really enjoyed the Bitcoin Dad. Hope he comes back on LUP in the future. I also really enjoy being a Jupiter Party member, since during my phases where I don't have the mental capacity to boost, I don't have to worry too much that my favorite podcast network is going to start running underwear ads.
1: But if you got some great underwear with tucks on them, let us know. We could talk about that. Yeah, we got the Bitcoin Dad set up with Pipewire after the show, and he was using that setup for the last episode we recorded.
2: It's wonderful.
1: It's working good.
2: Real quick, Defective Phoenix came in with 2,500 sats, but no message provided. We appreciate it all the same.
0: We got a boost this week from Linux Teamster, 5,000 sats. Thank you. Have you checked out ko-fi.com as a possible addition to Memberful? I don't mean to criticize, but the Memberful site is not what I would call intuitive. So if you would... ultimately get a similar or larger cut of the memberships than you would with Memberful, then maybe it's worth considering. If you do decide to test it out, you could first mention it maybe on office hours and ask some of us to beta test it for you. And I'm sure we would love to do that as some potentially new supporters. As always, love you all.
1: I haven't looked into it. I will check it out. You know, Memberful, the site isn't perhaps great, but they do have, like, you could build your own site and then embed the stuff.
2: Right.
1: That's something to consider. But thank you for the information. I will check out Ko-Fi. Mars X-Ray comes in with 5,000 sats. This is my last batch of sats via Fountain. I'm heading back to Antennapod. And until Antennapod gets sats, my future sats to you guys will be via Albi. Keep up the great work. Yeah, I think Fountain had a rough update because I have heard from probably a dozen people that are bailing on Fountain, which is a shame because I heard from Oscar that they're shipping an update on Tuesday that's a massive improvement for Android. But, you know, they're moving so fast that I think what happens is they have regressions and then they fix those regressions super fast. But that week in between updates is killer for some people.
2: Especially if you're, you know, you don't care that much. You're just kind of dabbling in the 2.0 stuff and then your podcast stop working. I get it.
1: I'm hooked on the activity feed and on earning sats. I love looking up and be like, I just earned 200 sats. Listen to that podcast. I can't help it. I like it. On iOS, Fountain is rock solid too. So that also makes it annoying that it's kind of buggy on Android. Mm-hmm. But if you think about it, that streaming sats stuff, that's probably not super easy. Nobody else is doing that. It's probably using a little bit more resources. They're probably really trying to get that refined. So I'd say come back in 6 months if you're curious.
2: Loomer comes in with 2,000 sats and just proposes a new name for our buddy Giraffe OS. How about Graphene OS for drama or what?
1: I hate to go there. I have a lot of respect for what the project is done, and I know that the people involved are sensitive, but that's funny. That's good. I think it's in good hands now. I feel like it's in good hands.
0: Scott comes in with 4,321 sats. Thank you, Wes, for telling me about Lapsi. Even though it is in pre-alpha according to the website, this already feels exactly like what I wanted from VS Code. But that it always has been a little bit bloated. Still need to daily drive for like a week to see if that will stick, but this is giving me a permanent favorite editor feels.
2: Aw, I'm glad to hear that.
0: Also, you guys should definitely try to get a system set up for using pre-episode value tags if you plan to bring guests on more often. Just add it to the list of podcasting 2.0 features to play with.
1: In the future, when we roll our own RSS feeds, we will do per episode splits. So when we have a guest on, they will be included in the split for that. Right now, we can only apply it at the entire feed level, not at the per episode level. So we don't have that yet, but it'll be coming. I'll round us out. Bearded Maniac comes in wishing Brent a happy birthday from Morocco.
0: Oh, wow. Thank you.
1: 2,000 sats. Yeah. We have AC Bennett Dev, I bet, right? Something like that comes in with 12,000 sats saying, thanks for an awesome community and helping me connect to the tech world. I'm a lifelong musician turned software engineer. Your pods really help make that transition. It feels like hanging with friends. Well, thank you for the value. Faraday Fedora comes in with 6,500 sats to round us out. Uh-oh, he's also leaving Fedora, and he's sending us the sats on the way out.
2: Leaving Fountain.
1: Oh, yeah, Fountain, right. Thank you. Fedora on the brain, though, I suppose, because he's Faraday Fedora.
2: Yeah, Peterson, the teacher, also boosted in saying, I'm done with Fountain. I hereby bequeath you all my sats, which was 4,000. So thank you.
1: That's very generous. You know, you could move them to the next app.
2: Totally.
1: It's an open network, but we will take them and use them wisely. And let us know how it goes. Check back in. Remember, if you're not happy with the app, because sounds like there was a bug that definitely got out, you can just get Albie. GetAlbie.com, then you just boost from the podcast index or using the Podverse player. Cast-O-Matic has recently introduced Albie support, and AntennaPod, I believe one day will also have Albie support if they can get somebody to step up and write the code. 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
2: Real quick shout out to a user 4939 blah blah blah who sent us 1980 sats, a little below our normal cutoff, but sounds like 1980 is their birth year, and they had to switch their podcast app, get Bitcoin, get a wallet, and do a lot of learning, but they think it was all worth it.
1: You know, I really do want to say thank you when people take the time to do that, because that is the hardest part of the process. Once you have it set up, it's so stupid simple. I love it. Like, I mean, it's like it's a well-worn path for me now. So I'm beyond the point where I remember setting it up. But when I look at the journey some people go down, depending on which pathway you go, it can be tricky. If you just follow the path I say, which is get Albie, and then go to the podcast index, it's pretty straightforward. But I understand not everybody listens to me.
2: Hey, we're Linux users, Chris. We like to find our own way. With Nix Portable, you know?
1: Yeah, and you know the other good news is, to be honest with you, it's getting easier every single month. And so as people try it, and if it doesn't work for them, if you come back in a little bit and try it, it should work for you. I know, it's a weird thing. But we had a grand total of 430,450 sats, 25 total boosts, and 16 boosters involved, including folks behind the scenes streaming. Just as I was setting up this morning, somebody was listening to the show and streaming sats.
2: I love that.
1: That's so great. So thank you, everybody who boosted in. We really do appreciate it. And of course, we really appreciate our members, too. This is a value for value production. And our goal here is to make the audience our largest customer. So we're always thinking about the audience first when we're making strategies and plans about what we want to talk about and what's incentivizing us to create these shows. We always want it to be to make our biggest customer happy. That's just good business. And that's why we want our biggest customer to be the audience. Now, not one, but two picks for you before we get out of here. We were talking about mesh networks earlier today. You guys know I'm a big Tailscale fan, but there's not really a great Tailscale UI for the Plasma desktop.
3: Until today.
1: It's called KTail Control, and it's a Plasma UI to manage your Tailscale network. And you can get your stats in there. You can change settings like subnet routing. Of course, you can get the IP of all your individual nodes, and then you can minimize it down to your tray, down to your system tray. It's your tray.
2: Oh, this looks great.
1: Yeah, and it's being actively updated. It's like 5 megabytes in size. It's available on Flathub, and you can get up and running in just seconds. So we'll put a link to KTailCTL. And then if you're not a Tailscale user, I'm going to just mention another pick. I don't think I want to say what it does. You either know or you don't know. But SAB NZBD is now a Flatpak.
2: Whoa.
1: The entire SAB NZB downloader.
2: I have to give that a try.
1: Yeah. You can just install it as a Flatpak now. You don't have to set it up as a server or anything like that. And I can do all the work for you. That is a nice little win. And we'll put a link to that in the show notes as well. And I'm sorry. The first rule about Usenet is I can't talk about Usenet. So I cannot tell you what that's for. Well, boys, we got ourselves one more NixOS server now. Yeah.
2: Now just to do the rest.
1: Just a few more to go, right?
2: But we've got the tools.
1: I think I know what we're doing this evening. So don't forget, we are doing that double recording next Sunday. We'd love to have you join us at jblive.tv. 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
1: Yeah, we got the deets on that. Also, an attack that the archive.org was just under recently, changes that Canonical's got going, end of life's on Ubuntu. 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We'd love to hear from you. Thanks so much for joining us, and see you right back here next Sunday.

0: Hello, and welcome to Linux Action News, episode 294, recorded on May 24th, 2023. I'm Chris.
1: And I'm Wes.
0: Hello, Wes. Let's do the news.
1: Podman Desktop 1.0 was released at Red Hat Summit this week. More on the summit in a bit. Podman, as most of you know, is a Linux container engine that provides a Docker-compatible command line interface. It's also a daemonless engine, meaning it doesn't need to run as a service in the background. But one area it's lagged behind Docker was desktop tooling.
0: And so that's why Podman Desktop hitting 1.0 is a significant milestone. Red Hat describes it as a comprehensive solution that simplifies container creation, management, and deployment, obviously with a desktop UI. My first impression was that it has a nice, modern, light feel. I think I already like it more than Docker Desktop, but I was never a big fan to begin with.
1: I'm a little torn on these kinds of tools myself. I mean, there is a lot to like here. It's packaged in Brew and Nix, although that version's not quite up to date, so it's easy to get and set up on a variety of platforms. Plus, I mean, the core values are all great. Lightweight, fast, simple, open source, extensible. Those are definitely things I like in software. And I do think we need a good open source option in this space that isn't reliant on Docker. I mean, who knows what's going on or what will happen with that company and the tooling going forward. Now, that said, I'm not really sure if I'd use it day to day on a desktop Linux platform. At least I'm comfortable enough with the command line tooling as it is. I'd be curious to know if audience members do like these kinds of tools on desktop Linux, though. And I do think this kind of thing is important on Mac and Windows, but there, well, there's a lot more to compete with in terms of going from zero to Docker Compose just working, getting various virtual machines setting up, tying everything together. The Podman desktop docs have definitely improved and are pretty good, but you have multiple ways to configure things right now. There's not really a guidance into which way is best, so you might have to know a little bit to understand the trade-offs. And you have to learn a bit about the layers going on, mess with environmental variables, add shim scripts to the system, perhaps, or know to call the right helper. And kind of most of all, I wonder if this is a little bit too late in some ways. When Docker changed their licensing, I think a lot of organizations just started paying Docker for licenses because there wasn't a great alternative if they were reliant on Docker Desktop. Now, Podman Desktop has definitely gotten a lot closer since that time, but I'm not sure if it's quite there yet, unless you're really motivated to use it as an alternative.
0: Yeah, that's a fair point. That ship may have sailed for a lot of enterprises. Not to mention, after watching Build and Red Hat Summit, I get the impression a lot of platform providers want to build this tooling themselves, and they'll, you know, just kind of eventually have it as a feature that's a bullet point on the box. But at the same time, I do hear from audience members that are quite interested in a daemonless configuration. They like Podman for a lot of reasons. And, you know, if you are kind of starting out on your infrastructure now, or if you're kind of curious about switching to Podman, I have the sense now is a good time to get on the ground floor of Podman Desktop 1.0. Reading their announcement, you really get the impression that they're going to go somewhere with this and they're going to stick with it. They say, quote, "We plan to improve Podman Desktop with more capabilities to help you work with containers and facilitate the transition from containers to Kubernetes. We are also planning to extend the support of Kubernetes objects, enabling you to create, run, debug, and more easily manage all different components of your applications."
1: You know, my worries aside, that all sounds pretty great. I'm definitely going to keep playing with Podman and Podman Desktop. And if you want to, too, you can visit podman.io to learn more. And maybe go check out that new Podman Desktop website.
0: Microsoft has another Linux distribution for servers that was announced this week. The Azure Linux Container Host for Azure Kubernetes Service. That just rolls right off the tongue, or TallChocks for short. No, okay, no, not they don't really call it that. They seem to be just referring to it as Azure Linux.
1: Yeah, Microsoft describes this Linux host OS as, quote, "a lightweight, secure, and reliable OS platform optimized for performance on Azure. The container host offers security and reliability, receives vigorous validation tests, and requires fewer security patches due to its smaller package volume."
0: Yeah, it's what we usually hear about these container-focused distros, and Microsoft is framing this as a replacement for CBL Mariner, which we've covered before on the show. They say CBL was a code name for the preview version of what is now Azure Linux. So presumably they share the same base. Azure users can deploy Linux-based containers on Azure. They do it. They love it, apparently. It's very popular over there for some reason. And you can also spin up Azure virtual machines. All of that will be on the underside, on the like the host side, now Azure Linux to facilitate all of the different functionality.
1: Yeah, reading the documentation, it looks like it's built to run on Azure virtual machines, and it leverages Azure Arc-enabled Kubernetes. And of course, it integrates into all the Azure monitoring, system scanning, and governance tooling.
0: Yeah, just all the things free software evangelists fought for years for.
1: Codeweavers, the company behind Crossover Software and a major supporter of the Wine Project, is now employee-owned. Jeremy White, the largest shareholder and CEO for the past 27 years, has decided to step down. Jeremy wrote in the announcement, quote,
0: "As of April 12th, the company has a new shareholder, the Codeweavers Purpose Trust. This trust will become the primary owner of Codeweavers."
1: It seems the intention is that the trust will see that the company continues to operate for the benefit of the community and staff. Jeremy also wrote in his announcement,
0: "I didn't want to sell to someone that would be focused on extracting profit from our work. So I've spent the last 3 years researching alternate ownership structures. I finally settled on an employee ownership trust as my choice for the company's future."
1: Codeweavers president James Ramey is now taking on the role of CEO, and Jeremy White will continue to serve as chairman of the board.
0: Linode.com/land. 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
0: Happening as we record in Boston is the first few days of the Red Hat Summit this year, and it saw the participation of numerous developers, customers, and Red Hat partners. 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
1: And it was a chance for Red Hat's new CEO, Matt Hicks, fresh off a round of layoffs, to introduce himself to the community during his opening keynote.
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3: Hi, everyone, and welcome to Red Hat Summit 2023. When I think of my career in technology, it often revolves around a few very discrete and powerful moments. Moments in which the potential of technology and the realization of it became visible. Actually, not just visible, but inevitable.
0: Matt then walked the audience through his journey in technology.
3: I experienced the inevitability of open source the first time I compiled my own kernel. I experienced the potential of the internet working for a dot-com startup when we launched our first website. The power of distributed teams became a reality to me the first time I used Git. Edge became a reality to me when I wrote my first iPhone application. These weren't just my moments. These were moments shared by millions around the world. Millions that saw the potential and acted on it. They established technology as we know it today. And we are in one of those moments right now.
1: And of course, that moment is AI.
0: Yeah, AI and its integration into the various suite of Red Hat tools was a significant focus of this summit. Red Hat is calling it the IT Automation AI Revolution, and they are baking it into orchestration products. Chris Wright, Red Hat CTO, pitches it like this.
4: Did you know that IDC predicts that by 2027, AI-enabled automation will reduce the need for manual intervention and improve service-level objectives around performance, cost, and security by 70%?
1: It's not just Red Hat either, but their parent, IBM. It's rolling out Watson integration basically wherever they can, including in their Ansible Lightspeed product, as described by Katie Piccarelli, Red Hat's Director of Product Marketing.
5: Today, I'm excited to share more about Ansible Lightspeed with Watson Code Assistant and how we see it giving an all access to automation using AI superpowers. As you heard earlier, Matt announced the forthcoming preview of what I'm about to show you today. This will initially be made available via the Ansible Visual Studio Code extension, and I have it installed here in my environment. What you see is an Ansible playbook that we're going to use to provision a cloud instance. I have used a natural language prompt in the task name, and it's as simple as pressing enter, and the code recommendation comes from Watson Code Assistant, which is a foundation model.
0: Yeah, we essentially have a purpose-built large language model that understands Ansible and the language around infrastructure coordination. I could see how a purpose-built language model like this could be helpful in generating templating, even stuff that's unique to your infrastructure. But all of this still feels really early days, despite how all in they all are. And I don't want the listener to take away the impression that the only thing they talked about here was AI. The summit is much, much larger than that. But it definitely was a theme.
1: That is a good point. There's still plenty of Linux and open source around. The event's last day will be the 25th of May, and news is being made every single day.
0: Yeah, so we'll keep an eye on that and report back if we see anything that might be useful for you to know, just like we do for the entire world of Linux and open source every single week. So don't miss an episode. 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

0: It's Pocket Office with me, Chris. It might be a pocket office, but Brentley's here too. Hey, Brentley.
1: Well, hello.
0: It's nice to
1: see
0: you.
1: Does this mean I'm in your pocket?
0: I don't exactly know, but okay, it's a big pocket. I shop for the pockets. I optimize for pockets.
1: Smart man.
0: You know,
1: I carry
0: around two phones now, so gotta have big pockets.
1: Necessities, right?
0: You're not a big carry. You eat light, so it's fine. No, we wanted to get together and update everybody on a few things that are going on because we have a few new toys to talk about, and as sometimes happens, we broke things too. So there is a few things to update everybody on. So we wanted to get you a pocket office. And if you're hearing this, you've most likely downloaded this using the brand new Podcasting 2.0 compatible feed. And it more likely than not was delivered to you over the IPFS network. How neat.
1: I think that is so cool. The other thing I love is you don't have to know. Like, it can just work and you don't need to, you know, users and listeners don't need to do anything to be involved. They just kind of works.
0: I love that the IPFS part is 1.0 app compatible as well. That's really nice. And so the way you know you got the new feed is if the Office Hours podcast name has changed to Office Hours 2.0.
1: Will that make it easier to search for in the...
0: I think it might. I don't know. I think it might. We'll try. I kind of punted on the rename thing because I'm just playing around with, like, this is a whole new set of features, and distributing over IPFS is going to be so neat. But if all goes as planned, this will also be the first episode that has AI-generated chapters.
1: You assume we're smart enough to talk in ways that chapters are appropriate for, and I'm not so confident.
0: I'm not either. Because as of right now, I haven't generated them. They could be total garbage.
1: Yeah, I know.
0: We'll have to see. The question is where does AI play a role in production? Because you've got AI chapters it can generate, but it's also seemingly possible now to use different tooling to generate entire episode summaries, right? So what it's doing is it's stringing together Whisper, which is an open source transcription backend software. Whisper outputs to a format that could then be ingested by OpenAI's API. ChatGPT then summarizes the Whisper transcript and generates a podcast summary.
1: This whole like linking of things together, I think that's where the beauty comes in. You know, we were playing with them individually, 6 months ago? Now all of a sudden everything's stringed together. I think I'm starting to like this.
0: Yeah. And since we're going to run it through Whisper to generate the chapters, that's also going to kick us out a transcript for Podcasting 2.0 clients. So this should be the first pocket office or office hours with transcripts.
1: And so tell me, how much of all of this do you have figured out? Or is this just like, this is still an experiment, isn't it?
0: Well, I got the back end tooling figured out. I haven't used it all together yet, and I haven't seen the output yet.
1: So the possibility is there.
0: Because I needed an episode to run through it that I could do all this with. So here we are, right?
1: That's why you brought me here. Now I understand.
0: We'll see if the AI can figure out who the heck you are.
1: Right.
0: We'll see about that. But let's talk about what broke. Because whenever you introduce new stuff, unfortunately, things break.
1: You said you as in me, but it was you. You introduced new stuff.
0: It was the royal. It was the royal.
1: Okay. Yeah. All right.
0: So starting with IPFS, IPFS podcasting is working really good. My node seems wonky. And I've had issues where it's had to re-download files a few times. That's been solved. But I've also had to reboot it now about 3 times. I've had to reboot the box. Thankfully, their network becomes aware of when a node kind of disappears. And they send you an email after a certain amount of time saying, hey, we haven't heard from your node. Is everything okay? And then that tells me, okay, I got to go reboot it again. And then I reboot it again and it's fine for a few days.
1: The like dreaded email. Do you know what's going on under the hood? Any possibility of solving it?
0: I haven't really dug in too deep. I don't see anything in the logs that I checked. There's like an IPFS podcasting log. Everything there looks pretty basic. I'm thinking I want to do a clean install, try it again, maybe on a different version of it. Maybe I think I might not be on 2204. I can't remember if I'm on 1LTS back or the current, but I want to make sure I get all that squared away and see if I can reproduce a node without problems, because ideally I'd like to probably pop up a few nodes around the world to help seed.
1: Yeah, I'm remembering that this was an Ubuntu base with a script on top of it. Is that right?
0: Mm-hmm, mm-hmm. Yeah, script.
1: Yeah,
0: script, which is very handy
1: usually.
0: Yeah, yeah. So I'm just not 100% sure on what happened. What ideally would be amazing is if I could run all of this in a Docker container, and they provide you a Docker compose to get up and get going. That to me would be, then it would take it away from Ubuntu. You could run on anything, even if the container was Ubuntu based. You could run it on anything, including for us Nix, which would be huge for us.
1: Does it seem a bit surprising that these days projects don't just do that by default?
0: Yeah, I guess I was a little surprised. Still you get somebody, one person makes this script, they use Ubuntu. This is how they use Ubuntu, and if you know it does work, so it's a lot of times that's good enough.
1: Yeah. Just seems like aged methodology, maybe.
0: Maybe. It really probably needs somebody else in the community to come forward and contribute.
1: Ah, now we're talking.
0: Yeah, okay. So gotta get that node stuff figured out. Thankfully, because the show gets distributed to other IPFS nodes, like my node can go offline and it's still fine. It's just I want my node to be able to in there too and be able to collect stats and whatnot. But I also broke, and this is a bigger deal. I broke the entire Jupyter Broadcasting website. This doesn't have anything to do with IPFS, but when I was rolling out the fancy new feed for office hours with all the new podcasting 2.0 features that we'll be introducing, I was really clever in that I just set up a nice little redirect. Fireside makes this totally possible. It's built into the Fireside platform. And I just set up a little redirect. So when you go to officehours.hair/RSS, that now takes you to the 2.0 feed I have hosted on Linode Object Storage. It does a redirect to that XML file on Linode Object Storage. Real easy. Check the podcast apps that I tested in. They all got the updates just fine. I patted myself on the back and said, good job, Chris. You've transitioned to a fully 2.0 feed. And off into the weekend I went. And it turned out I broke the web scraper that our community built to scrape new episodes from our various endpoints and auto-generate the website. So can you kind of tell us, give us a little idea what happened there, Brantley? How did I break things?
1: Well, yeah, you did it again, it seems. But what's interesting is sometimes we don't know what's going to break. You know, our systems have been automated, which has been, for the most part, really amazing. Do you remember how you used to make each episode post manually on the website?
0: I can't even. I'm getting close to it with office hours again, but I can't even. It's horrible.
1: So on the whole, it's been amazing and an amazing transition for us. But occasionally things break, you know, especially when Chris is in there dabbling with feeds with the fingers on the pulse. So I think what you ended up doing was making it so that the scraper, which just dives into our Fireside feeds, just scrapes everything. And it wasn't. It wasn't designed to be extremely robust with error reporting. Like, let's say it ran into an error. Right now, it just fails. And really, the better way is to allow it to fail and continue to scrape everything else. So it was failing on office hours because we had some issues there, which I'll talk about in a sec. But what that meant was that no episode was being updated. So Linux Unplugged went out and just never appeared on our website as it usually does. What's great is a new listener picked up on that first and reached out to us and just said, hey, by the way, I noticed, you know, I was really excited for the new episode because this is like week two of me being a new listener. And they didn't find it there, unfortunately. But that said, our website team is amazing. They like dove in and tried to figure it out. Wes stayed up, of course, late and got something at least on the website, but I'm seeing now that Chance just put in a PR like a few minutes before we're recording this, and it looks like there's a fix in the works. So the team is solving your problems, Chris.
0: Yay!
1: What was happening, or at least from what Wes mentioned to me, because I don't know, runs over my head. He mentioned that the scraper started failing because the office hours feed is now redirected to the new podcasting 2.0 test feed that you made, Chris. But unfortunately, that redirects both the /RSS and /JSON routes that we were using previously. So the scraper would try to grab them for the JSON route, but it actually ended up with the XML feed that you've made. And so it just
0: broke.
1: Yeah, it just would die.
0: It got XML instead of JSON. And I didn't.
1: I don't know what to do with this, and I'm just going to stop.
0: It's not like it's documented at Fireside that the UI says you're redirecting the /RSS URL. It doesn't say anywhere in there about redirecting the /. I didn't even know it had a /JSON URL. That's nice to know. but I didn't know it was redirecting that one, so I didn't even think to warn anybody or anything like that.
1: Well, the interesting thing is none of us thought of it. So it's not only on you, you know?
0: But it's fixed, or it's getting fixed as we record.
1: Yeah, I mean, the newest episodes are on the website now, which is great. And there's a fix in works before another episode goes out. So we shall see what happens on the next scrape.
0: A little extra salt in the wound for that period of time is that around the same time, a little bit earlier, Google revved the API requirements for publishing to YouTube, which broke our ability to publish to YouTube. So we weren't publishing to the main website, and we weren't publishing to YouTube, and it is just a mess. And of course, that requires a little bit of retooling to update for their new API requirements. So that still isn't fully fixed either. Thankfully, the RSS feeds continued to function, and that's really the source of truth for the show. So,
1: ooh. Oops.
0: Yeah, it's summer. It's summer, and things are hot, tell you what. But that was... both of those are on their way to getting fixed, and, you know, kind of unexpected, but I'm glad, sort of nice to have this time that we've been retooling to catch this stuff, because it took us a few days to catch all of these things, because you only notice when you publish, and if there's a few days between publishing, you don't even know it's broken.
1: Yeah, it's true. Yeah, I feel like it has exposed some ways that we can do, you know, for instance, the scraping better. The scraping is a bit temporary, let's say long-term temporary, and was designed that way because we knew that eventually we want to move to, you know, generating our own feeds and such. So the scraper will then not really be needed at that point. But I think we all thought we would be there by now, but we aren't. So the scraper, you know, maybe there's different ways that we can treat it for now and move on.
0: Yeah. And now that we've done this, the question I would have is, if I redirect the other shows at some point, will it break again?
1: Yeah, probably. I think we should say yes. Okay. And if it doesn't, be surprised. Well, that way.
0: We'll coordinate that move. So there's that. And those are all things that we should hopefully have resolved by the time we produce the next official Office Hours episode. And before we get there and read all the fantastic boosts that helped us get to our milestone, I did have a couple of pocket boosts I wanted to get to, so let's transition to the pocket boost.
2: Now it's time for the Boostagram
3: Corner.
2: Boostagram Corner.
3: I don't know a thing about crypto.
0: So I just wanted to cover a couple of boosts that were relevant to the last pocket episode. Cameron boosted in with a row of McDucks, 22,222 sats. And Cameron is deeply involved with IPFS podcasting. He wrote, excellent description of IPFS podcasting. The IPFS prefix is our preferred way in your own feed. And so that is where you give a little HTTP redirect. You put it at the beginning of the URL for the MP3 file. And then you can just use your regular old feed and use that redirect. He says, I can't wait to favorite the show on IPFS and start hosting the content. Cameron also reached out to me when I was having some node issues and helped me resolve those. So
1: nice.
0: Really helpful and gave a real nice, warm, welcoming feeling to the IPFS podcasting community. So thank you.
1: I'm noting... Cameron also boosted in a row of ducks or a grandpa row of ducks. So yeah. He's in on the know.
0: He knows.
1: As well.
0: He knows about the McDucks. Magnolia Mayhem came in with 10,000 sats. So I believe he's had some laptop problems recently and said, I'm probably not going to be able to boost in for a while. So I figure I better make sure this is actually useful. He says that was definitely an excavator in the episode image last week. So I was playing around. One of the things you can do in the podcasting Toto feeds is you can change album art more often and things like that. So I put a picture of the cornfield and the excavator that I was using, or I wasn't using, but they were using, but I was using to sit at. I was like, I don't even know what this piece of equipment is, but I'm using it as my podcasting spot. It turns out it is. And I, you know, looking back, of course it is, because that's what it does. It excavates. There is some seriously cool equipment that I don't have any idea what it does or how to use it. I'm just grateful other people do.
1: Are you tempted to let someone throw you in there and see what happens?
0: Oh, yeah. One day, for sure. All right. Yeah. Yeah. Like maybe if we're going to grind up the cornfield or something like that, I could do that, you know, jump up there and put a podcast on. And I think I'm supposed to be drinking a beer, although I'm sure you're not supposed to. But every picture I've ever seen, the guy's also got a beer going. I got a podcast going, maybe like a cigar. You know, I could see it working pretty good.
1: Excavating in style.
0: Yeah, yeah. All right, well, so that's kind of the little update we have for everybody. We just wanted to, I guess, keep you in the loop on what we're working on for the show and what's broke and what's working and where things are at. So it shouldn't be too long now until we're back with the official office hours, which I was thinking, Brent, the pocket editions don't count as an official episode.
1: Yeah, sure.
0: So we'll be back with 34.
1: Okay.
0: I think. I don't, unless something else really goes crazy, then we'll sit down and do another pocket office and let everybody know what's going on. Otherwise, we'll be back soon. Thanks for joining us. Now get out of here. We all got to go back to work.

0: Streaming from the beautiful Pacific Northwest and the mighty American West Coast, we greet you all. A good morning, a good evening, or whenever your timeline may fall. Time-appropriate greetings, indeed, to one and all. This is The Launch, and my name is Chris.
1: And I'm Angela.
0: Hello, Angers. Here's a few things we want everyone to know. We'd love it if you gave us a call. You can do it while we're live, or you can call us and leave us a voicemail after the show. That phone number is 774-462-5667. That's 774-462-5667. Join us live. 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Well, Andrews, rumor has it you've fallen down the rabbit hole of another favorite series.
1: Yes. Again, I think I briefly mentioned it last week, but I wanted to expand on it a little bit. So I started reading the Silo series like, I don't know, a year and a half ago or so. It was part of the book club at my work. The Slack channel is get-lit. and, you know, get literature. Yeah, I really loved the first book and ended up nobody else continued on with the series. But
0: did you pause at that point and switch to the TV show?
1: No.
0: Oh,
1: no,
0: okay.
1: No. I read the whole series because so at the time that I was reading the first book, you and Hadia were watching.
0: Yeah, the series,
1: the first season. Mm-hmm. And so, no, I waited till I finished the whole series reading it. And then I watched season one, and then I rewatched season one last year, and I'm going to rewatch season one again here.
0: So you don't mind swapping between the book and the TV show, huh?
1: No, I do.
0: Oh.
1: I do mind. I don't know. I think I'm going to try to get through the series again before, well, I don't know. I'm not sure.
0: Yeah.
1: I'm just not sure, but I am reading it, and I love it.
0: That's usually a pretty tricky thing to do.
1: It is.
0: Switch between the book.
1: It is, especially because some of the characters are different, just completely different, you know, in the show.
0: Or combined
1: than the book.
0: Or whatever. Yeah,
1: yeah. Yeah. So the cool thing about book one is it has an epilogue at the end of the book. And it is the author talking about how we're obsessed with end of days and the different themes
0: says
1: over
0: the
1: decades.
0: Writing the Silo series.
1: No,
0: that's
1: no,
0: interesting.
1: For sure. Well,
0: yeah.
1: So the Silo, this is mentioned in the epilogue. He actually wrote this as just a short story. He just sat down to write because his dog had just died and he was in pain. So he just started writing this story. He posted it on somewhere for 99 cents and it started getting a bunch of downloads. Word of mouth spread it and he made like or he sold like 1,000 copies.
0: Wow.
1: And the reviews were, where's the rest of it? And so that's when he decided to write the rest of the book. And that I think that ended up being his sixth book. The Silo book one.
0: Do the books move slow? Like, I find the TV series, literally, I would say 60% of an episode is slow-mo. Like, I'm not kidding when I say it figuratively moves slow, narratively moves slow, and it visually moves slow.
1: Well, I don't know, because I've already read it, I know what's going to happen.
0: Oh, true.
1: So
0: yeah,
1: it's
0: yeah.
1: kind of hard to determine. Yeah. But when I rewatch it, I'll let you know. I will say that it can... It starts with deaths, and it's like, it's jolting. It makes you want to throw the book away, or like the skip in timelines. That really bothers me too. Like, oh, we're 100 years, you know, and then 100 years forward, and then 100 years back.
0: Yeah, you're like,
1: every
0: just
1: other
0: got
1: chapter,
0: invested in this space, and
1: right?
0: Now,
1: yeah. Yeah. Sometimes I don't like that, or most of the time I don't like jumping around. But
0: yeah,
1: and then
0: good.
1: Book two is like a prequel. So it just doesn't have any of the original characters in book one.
0: Huh.
1: And it just yeah, but. I am really enjoying it again. I was wondering why I like dystopian novels.
0: Does the epilogue make you think why, maybe? Like, is there something in there that made you think why it's appealing?
1: Well, yes, but I can't quite figure, I don't quite have the words for
0: I wonder if it's
1: it.
0: Because it's like, if we have a general sense that, you know, our world is built on growth and always expansion, and that's impossible, and that eventually this is not sustainable. Something's going to change, and if we don't do it in a measured kind of honest way, it could be more of a collapse than the transition.
1: Yeah.
0: And these sort of show us what it might look after that collapse happened and how life would go on.
1: So it suggests that we've already like figured everything, not figured everything out, but like explored things. Like we're not afraid of the wilderness per se, right?
0: Yeah.
1: But
0: we do have a lot easier in some senses.
1: In a post-apocalyptic world, the whole landscape literally changes,
0: yeah.
1: and there's new challenges. You know, we're all just too comfortable,
0: huh.
1: And that might be the draw to.
0: Well, move into an RV.
1: Right. So I started book two a couple days ago. I started book one a couple weeks ago, and now I'm on book two.
0: Mm, cool.
1: Of three.
0: Oh man, I love a good series,
1: mm-hmm.
0: and like I really enjoyed the Expanse series. There's been a few. So here's what I want. I need a new book series. Right now, I'm re-listening to a famous classic that I've listened to before. It's an audiobook at night. I just look for something fun, easy, you know, something that won't disturb your sleep. Send it in. Send us a boost. Or a web zap. We'll have more on that in the future. And give me a few suggestions for a series I could listen to in the evening.
1: I didn't know that you liked series.
0: Yeah.
1: I love series.
0: Yeah, it's something probably I'd say in the last year or two.
1: Huh.
0: Yeah, as I've been looking for books in the evening that I'm like, I'm going to strap down and I'm going to get into this for like 6 months.
1: Mm-hmm.
0: You know,
1: mm-hmm.
0: this is like.
1: Yeah. Right? I hate just reading one book and having it be over.
0: Yeah.
1: Like, although I am going to reread The Ferryman. That's a good one. It's not a series. It's just a single book, but it is dystopian and fun.
0: Hmm. It doesn't have to be dystopian. Let me know. I love sci-fi. All those kinds of things. Doesn't have to be sci-fi either, though. Boost it in. Appreciate that. All right, this is a bit of a crazy idea that I have had. I am hallucinating a plan to solve my sleep.
1: Okay.
0: I don't know what happened. I'd say 3 years ago, I was a pro sleeper. In fact, the kids used to give
1: what?
0: Me... What? 3-4 years ago, yeah. I nailed it for like six...
1: Really?
0: Oh, it was great.
1: Good for you. That's insane. I didn't think you ever had achieved that.
0: I know. Well, I was... But of course, it's funny because Dylan would constantly razz me because I'd be going to bed at like 9:30.
1: Mm-hmm.
0: And be like, Dad, you know. But as time has gone on in the last couple of years, it's just progressively... And I was getting at least 8 hours a night. I was sleeping with my CPAP mask every single night,
1: mm-hmm.
0: waking up feeling like I'd got enough sleep. But for like the last 2 years or a year and a half, I've been developing all kinds of really horrible sleep problems. It started with just insomnia that would hit me about once or twice a week, which
1: mm-hmm.
0: I've never had insomnia before. And that was a new thing to deal with. Then restless leg syndrome started building up over the last year.
1: Magnesium deficiency, both of those.
0: I wonder, but I take magnesium supplements at night.
1: Which one? Glycinate?
0: Yeah. Mm. But I need to look into that more.
1: Mm-hmm.
0: I've also heard iron.
1: Most people with ADHD have low iron.
0: Yeah, I could see that. So that's been getting so bad that it's like when I heard about restless leg syndrome, I'm like, there's a medication for that? Like, how bad can that be? Go take a walk. It doesn't matter. I can walk 10 miles. I can physically exhaust myself that day, and I still have horrible restless leg syndrome. But also my arms flail all over the place.
1: Oh.
0: Yeah.
1: Yeah, I'm not familiar with that at all on Ambien.
0: that's a thing. My legs, I mean, it's bad.
1: Right, but you're not taking Ambien or anything.
0: No, I don't even take melatonin. Maybe, once or twice a year. What I've been doing, just because I don't really know what the core problem is, and I'm not really great at pattern recognition on my own behaviors, so I started just over the last 6 months having casual conversations with ChatGPT. And at first, I was really apprehensive about this because I don't like the general idea of them collecting this data about me.
1: Mm-hmm.
0: Not a fan of that. But I sort of, as time went on, started telling it a bit about what was going on and asking it for ideas and suggestions. And it started, in the most recent conversations, pointing out a few trends it had noticed from our previous conversations.
1: Mm-hmm.
0: And it dawned on me, maybe I could leverage this. So I started thinking, well, I sleep every night with an Apple Watch and I track my sleep. And I have 6-7 years or whatever it's been of sleep data on here.
1: Mm-hmm.
0: And I have definitely the last 2 years of really bad sleep. 6-7. And so I got this app. And if you're interested in this, I think it's a pretty good app.
1: Yeah, absolutely.
0: It's called Health Auto Export.
1: Mm-hmm.
0: And it lets you export any of your health stuff or all of your health stuff to CSV file or JSON.
1: Okay.
0: And you can also specify a date range or you can say all of your data.
1: Mm-hmm.
0: And then what I did, and I don't recommend you do this necessarily, but I grabbed all of my sleep data for 2025, and then I imported that into ChatGPT and had it crunch on the data and analyze it and try to find out trends and give me some sleep stats. So I have a variability on average. These are all averages. A variability of 4 hours a night of sleep that I get. I get sometimes there's a 4 hour variability in my 4 hours of variability in my sleep. Lots of time in bed, but not asleep.
1: Mm-hmm.
0: On average, I awake about 8.3 times per night.
1: Mm-hmm.
0: Weekends are slightly better. I'm in bed for 10 hours with an efficiency of, out of one, an efficiency of 0.6.
1: Mm.
0: On weekends, I'm in bed for an average of 9 hours with an efficiency of 0.7. Interesting. But big swings night to night, and the trends are getting worse, including this, one of the stats that ChatGPT is focused on is wake after initial sleep, or WASO as it calls it, and shows more fragmented sleep, and it shows that fragmentation is increasing with time.
1: Mm-hmm.
0: So I thought, okay, well, if you know my sleep trends, you have my sleep data, could we create a 7-night sleep optimization sprint?
1: Mm-hmm.
0: So I said, recall our previous chats about my sleep, my restlessness, health data that you've now imported and chewed on, and create a 7-day plan that starts tomorrow night and tries to improve my sleep in a way that you can measure after the fact. I don't want any generic advice, but tailored advice with a tight, easy-to-execute action plan and with a goal to improve sleep efficiency, et cetera, et cetera. And then, after the end of the 7 days, I'm going to come back to you, and I'm going to load the last 7 days of sleep data, and we're going to see what

0: Or stress, like just try to be calm and not, you know, get triggered by anything.
1: It wants me to do breathing before bed.
0: Yeah. Yeah. Okay. There's some deep box breathing is really good.
1: And then some gentle neck and hamstring and shoulder stretches for 3 minutes.
0: Hmm.
1: Trying to get my wake after sleep down. Day three is stimulus control.
0: Yeah. So, retrain your body to associate bed equals sleep. Because, yeah, laying in bed for 10 hours, but only sleeping for four.
1: Yeah.
0: That your body's probably confused about the purpose of being in bed.
1: Perhaps. So no TV or podcast or audiobook once in bed.
0: What?
1: I know.
0: Oh.
1: I know. It did suggest any white noise, better to have white noise. Mm-hmm. And then day four is energy curve alignment. Move early, wind down early. So I have to take an early outdoor walk, well, before 4 p.m.
0: Mm-hmm.
1: Avoid late evening caffeine or excess water, which I already do.
0: Okay.
1: And then maintain the magnesium routine, but I'm going to double check what type of magnesium it is.
0: Yeah.
1: And then day five, cognitive cool down, a quiet mental loops that cause restlessness. So 10-minute journal, which I think what I'm going to do is more like task list of like,
0: right?
1: This is what's
0: yeah.
1: on my brain if things
0: yeah.
1: need to be
0: to-do
1: done.
0: Yeah, to-do lists. Yeah.
1: Yeah. And then they say some sort of neutral audio that is sort of like, chills you out.
0: Yeah. I have lyricless music playlists.
1: That I could see.
0: That yeah. I put on just because, and I've heard them so many times that it just doesn't, I don't pay attention actively.
1: Yeah. Or like an ambient.
0: Ambient
1: kind of sound.
0: Sounds. Yeah.
1: Day six. This is interesting. Light therapy.
0: Mm.
1: So morning, 10 to 15 minutes sunlight within an hour of waking, the sun isn't even up within an hour of waking.
0: Right. So, and especially we have daylight savings this coming weekend.
1: Yeah.
0: Actually, I guess it will be lighter
1: earlier. It would
0: be better,
1: earlier. But I'll already be past, well.
0: Yeah.
1: Man, this might line up, actually.
0: Yeah.
1: This might actually
0: so
1: be fine.
0: Even if it's overcast, you're still getting some benefit of the sun.
1: Yeah, yeah, yeah. And then day seven, last day, consolidate and review. Same bed wake times, short reflection, rank each habit 1 to 5, then export the CSV file, upload it here, and then it'll go through.
0: So it wants you to do each of these, not every day. Like, these are just...
1: Yeah, I think that was one of the things...
0: Do you build them? Build?
1: I think I'm going to.
0: Yeah, okay.
1: I think I'm going to compound them.
0: Interesting.
1: Yeah, it doesn't necessarily... It didn't specify that, and that was probably a lack of my prompt.
0: Mm-hmm.
1: I probably should have had to be more clear about that. And
0: right.
1: That's
0: where
1: these tools...
0: AI failed.
1: Right.
0: Just
1: well,
0: kidding.
1: It
0: joking.
1: Is in the sense that it you don't know what you don't know, and it doesn't know what you don't know,
0: right.
1: So it'll miss it.
0: And
1: you don't know
0: idiots.
1: It missed it. Yeah. the blind leading the blind. Dummies all the way down. So this dummy is going to try like going back and forth with it. And then what I figure is like, it's probably not going to be perfect in the first 7 days,
0: mm-hmm.
1: but 2 or 3 weeks into it, maybe I'm going to be onto something. And at first I was like, oh my God, 3 weeks?
0: Mm-hmm.
1: I'm like, dude, you're like 2 years into like this being awful. 3 weeks isn't so bad.
0: Right? I'm actually at 3 weeks of supplementing iron again.
1: Mm.
0: And in 3 weeks, I can get it tested and see how well I'm doing. So
1: it takes a while.
0: It does, but it went by so fast. Like, yeah, implement it now. Don't wait. Just implement it now. Just start doing it.
1: So I started day one already because there's not much to it other than go to bed at the right time. But so hopefully we'll have a report in the next episode of how it went. I'm interested to know if an LLM can be useful in this way.
0: Mm-hmm.
1: Because there's other, you could think other health habits that you could probably apply and measure, like steps and walking, anything that a health tracking device export, you can record and export. You could then work with one of these LLMs to create a plan and then go back and measure it.
0: Mm-hmm.
1: That seems to me to be the particularly useful part is you can actually measure the results at the end of the 7 days and see what worked and didn't work.
0: Yep.
1: That's bonkers.
0: Mm-hmm.
1: So hopefully it works. Who knows? I'm ready for anything at this point.
2: Well, I'm just going to make a quick call to my launch. I haven't checked in since yesterday. 774-462-5667. That's it. All right. 774-462-5667. Call now.
1: Don't worry. I love that jingle so much I'm going to play it again, but we are about to play our track of the week. We have a caller waiting now, and if you want to call in and talk to us live, you absolutely can. The voicemail is also open, so if you're listening after the fact, don't worry. You could call in after the song and leave us a voicemail just like a live caller did. It counts just as much. That's 774-462-5667. And before we get to the track of the week, Hank wants to make one more thing obvious and remind you that if you boost during the music, 95% of your sats support the artist that created that track.
2: Now's the time. It's the song of the week. Remember, you can boost the track They sure like that.
1: This

0: seemed appropriate. Our track this week is by Arthur Yoria, I think is Yoria, maybe is how you say his name. Yoria, probably. Y-O-R-I-A. Mm-hmm. Yoria. Arthur Yoria. And the track name, how perfect is this?
1: Mm-hmm.
0: Sleep is on the way.

0: Well, I'm just gonna make a quick call to the launch. I haven't checked in since yesterday. 774-462-5667. That's it. All right. 774-462-5667. Call now.
1: Told you'd hear it twice.
2: And now, on with the show.
1: All right, we have a live caller. I'm going to get that going here.
3: Oh!
1: Ba-ba-ch. I like that one. We should play that one more often. All right. Let's pull him in, Andrews. I'm going to hit the button here. Stand by as it makes a connection. Caller who's been waiting online for like 11 minutes or something like that. Who do we have there? Caller, are you there? Hello.
4: Hey, Chris and Angela. This is our podcast.
1: Hello, our podcast.
4: Finally, I can call on this live. I don't have a work meeting destroying my afternoon, so listen in.
1: They are afternoon wreckers. I don't know if you're this kind of guy, but I'm the type of personality that if I have a meeting, say, at 1 p.m.,
5: yeah.
1: I'm not getting anything important
5: done. It's not your personality. It's your ADHD.
1: You're dreading it. Yeah, I can't start a big project because,
5: yeah,
1: Eric, what if I got in the flow? You know, if I'm in the flow and then all of a sudden I got to stop for the meeting, so I can't risk flow state. You know what I mean? Is this you or do you not have this problem?
4: Oh, I know exactly what you mean. Wednesdays are my day of hell for meetings, so I don't get anything done on Wednesdays, but yeah. I get it. Totally get it.
1: Yeah, I stack them on Thursdays. I generally stack the calls on Thursdays, yeah.
4: Good for you. I wish I could stack them all more than one day, but I digress. I have a very probably silly question about some AI stuff I've been thinking about, which is not nearly as productive as what you're trying to do to solve your sleep, but bear with me here, since you are easily the most creative person I've ever seen online with all this stuff. If you recall, what was it, about a month ago, I had asked for that advice about generating the songs of AI, that kind of like what you do, and that was really helpful. It was kind of a big hit at the conference I went to, but
1: oh,
4: I wanted
1: good.
4: To take it up another notch.
5: Nice.
4: I want to do something kind of silly inspired by a lot of the classic sitcoms like Seinfeld, Everybody Loves Raymond, all those fun ones. I want to generate a funny kind of sitcom set of quotes for data science jokes, but use the voices of famous characters from
1: okay.
4: TV shows.
1: Yeah, I see where you're going. Sure.
4: Okay. So if you think where I'm stitching with this, I want to do what you just did with Hank Hill, but for my kind of data science jokes. But first, I got to generate the jokes themselves. So first question, which model do you think would be good for just generating the text around, you know, comedy jokes or stuff like that?
1: I mean, assuming you primed it, you know, with some themes and whatnot, and you gave it a good prime, a lot of them would do this. Grok and ChatGPT-5 would probably handle this just fine. I might try Grok first just because it tends to be a bit spicier. And, you know, a little bit more sarcastic.
5: Mm.
1: And then for the voices, that's a tricky one. You know, to really do this right, I think what you'd have to do is you'd have to get some sample isolations of the voices you want to clone and get clips of them and probably several minutes worth of just the voices without other people interrupting or talking over or too much music. And then it's not very much money to get it's 11 Labs. Their pro, which I have been coveting, getting their pro subscription, has a very interesting voice cloner system where you can do something really quick that's okay, that takes about 30 seconds, or you can supply it really good source audio to clone a voice. And they do this with the intention for like podcasters to clone their own voice so that way you could, I don't know, have it read something that sounds like you. And they also, another thing that 11 Labs has been specializing in is agents that you can have answer the phone. So these voices are pretty good. And one of their specialties is voice cloning. So that, and I think the pro subscription is like $10 a month. It's not too unreasonable to get in on that. But you would have to have the clips to get the really good stuff.
4: Well, imagine I'm creative, i.e. I have saved clips of old TV shows like King of the Hill or Raymond, and I could just use that, rip it a bit, and put it together,
1: yeah,
4: possibly as a voiceover.
1: Here's a demo. So this is the original voice.
6: All right, so get this. I'm at this new cafe downtown, trying to act all sophisticated with an espresso, you know.
1: And here's the clone voice.
6: All right, so get this. I'm at this new cafe downtown trying to act all sophisticated with an espresso, you know. And I'm sitting there.
1: It's pretty close.
5: Mm-hmm.
1: It's pretty close.
4: Yeah.
1: So that could be.
4: I think.
1: I'd love to know how it goes.
4: I think this is worth it.
1: Yeah.
5: Yeah.
4: I want to try it.
5: That's fun.
1: Yeah. If you do it, let us know. Let us know the results. Okay.
4: Oh, yeah. Well, I'll do it. And it's going to be for a very, I guess, either techie crowd in life sciences. So who knows if the jokes will actually land. But I tried something like this last year or 2 years ago when I did kind of a battle rap between users of R, Python, and SAS. And it was actually a pretty big hit. So I think I can take it up a notch here.
1: Well, our podcast is always good to hear from you.
4: Yeah, thank you so much for the great advice. And every time I do either conference presentations or whatnot, I always find a way to plug JB one way or another.
1: Oh,
4: so,
1: nice. Thank you.
4: Trying to pay it forward.
1: Thank you very much. Thank you for calling, too.
4: Thank you.
1: All right, sir. Have a good one.
4: You too.
1: Okay, we got one. You hear that jingle? That means we got one more caller there, Andrew. Should I try pulling him in?
5: A
1: California Dreamin'?
5: Yep.
1: California Dreamin'. I don't know how any of this works. You know what I mean?
5: Yeah, I think you...
1: California Dreamin', are you there? Hello, California.
3: Hello.
1: Oh, it's
3: this
1: not California.
3: Series 17.
1: Adversaries,
3: I'm not California,
1: you're not in California.
3: Though.
1: We have, look at all these skulls going on. Well, Adversaries, it's great to hear from you. Hello.
3: Hello. I believe earlier you were asking for some books to read.
5: Mm-hmm.
1: Yeah, you got a series or
3: variety,
1: book?
3: There's Peter F. Hamilton is a fantastic writer. You may want to look in some of his books. He's got several different series. And on good authority, once you start one, it's very difficult to quit. So.
1: Okay. All right.
3: Good luck.
1: Are these?
5: That's fun.
1: So he's, what is he, a sci-fi author?
5: Definitely. Yeah.
3: Yeah. Peter F.
5: Click on
3: Hamilton.
5: Books. Look the second tab in books and you'll see by the covers.
1: Oh yeah. Yeah. There's some space covers. Yeah. I see space covers. Oh yeah. Okay. Oh, okay, I think I know a couple of these, actually. I don't know if I've read them, but I think I recognize them. All right, that's good. That's solid. I'm writing that down. Thank you.
3: Very well-developed characters and a very thick plot. Not, like, thick and difficult to follow, but there's a lot going on, and there's several different plots. Have you seen The Expanse?
1: Oh, of course. Yeah, I love The Expanse.
3: Okay. So similar style.
1: Really? Really? You don't say? That is appealing. That is very appealing. All right, I like that tip. I like that a lot. Where are you at right now? I mean, are you on a break? Are you on work? Are you at home? Are you on a boat? Like, what are you doing right now?
3: I'm at home.
1: Okay.
3: I took today off as a personal mental health day.
1: And we get the treat of you calling. That's awesome.
5: Yep.
3: Yeah.
1: Well, that's, you deserve it too. I know that. I mean, your work, I don't know if they have any questions or anything, you just have them contact me. If anybody gives you a hard time, you send them.
3: Okay. Yeah.
1: All
3: hey
1: right.
3: Guys, talk to this guy out
1: yeah.
3: in Washington.
5: Yeah. We'll write the doctor's note.
1: And they'll say, who the hell is he? And you say, he's a podcaster and he gave me this note. And then, yeah, I'll write something up for you. It's fine. We can
3: PDF. He's actually a professional on solving sleep insomnia problems now. So, yeah.
1: Yeah, I'm a vibe sleep consultant.
3: Yeah, there you go.
1: All right.
3: Oh.
1: Well, thank you for calling.
3: Oh, yeah.
1: Is there anything else before I hang up? At least I attempt to hang up on you and not me.
3: Yeah. Well, I don't have anything else. But, okay. Yeah, don't hang up on yourself.
1: That's embarrassing.
3: There's another caller in there.
1: I know. All right. Thank you. It's good to hear from you. Call again.
3: Likewise.
1: All right. Bye now.
3: Bye-bye.
1: All right, I'll try. I think I got it. I don't think I hung up on us.
5: Nope.
1: Whew. Nice. That feels good. You know, when you get it right?
5: Yes.
1: It feels like I did something, Ange. It feels like I did something right. I like that. All right, here we go. All right, first up on the voicemail list, we have, I think it's Jasko. And he's in California, at least, I believe.
7: Okay. Hi, Chris and Angela. This is Jasko calling from Sacramento, California. Had a great time meeting, well, at least Chris, up at Linux Fest Northwest earlier this year. I just finished listening to your latest show. Happy to have it back. Love the lunch. But Chris, you had mentioned getting car parts, ordering them. 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
1: I mean,
7: they're not the fastest shipping, but they've got everything. They break it down by like the economy and
1: this
7: premium and all that. And they've got kits for you. Like I was looking for replacing my rear struts and, you know, you could just buy the cylinder or you could get the whole assembly. And it was just as expensive to get the whole assembly. So I just went with that. Yeah. No complaints there. And they send you a cute little fridge magnet in just about every order. I've gotten some where it was too small to include it, but yeah, rockauto.com.
1: This is good.
7: As for Amazon, I've done the have a friend ship it to you or buy it for you, ship it to them, then drive by their house, pick it up. But if I really need it and don't want to, you know, work that out with a friend, I just get the 1 month subscription, grab a whole bunch of things, and then once it arrives, cancel the subscription. So a lot of the time I forget to do that. Cancel it.
1: That is the trick, isn't it? Rock Auto. I've heard it before. I forgot about this. This is so good. Here's a little price test. So Liquid Moly-Gen, which is the fancy boy oil that I put in my vehicle because it's a Volkswagen that wants to tear itself apart constantly. This is interesting. So it's $17 for a bottle of this stuff from Amazon, just as a benchmark.
5: Okay.
1: And from Rock Auto, it's $10.20.
5: Wow.
1: And so that kind of gives you a discount of the price differential. It's not the prettiest website, but if you need to buy parts for your car, I've heard other people mention Rock Auto. I completely have forgotten about it and putting this on my list of things that I will be checking in the future.
5: It is a crazy good website too. It is like the Amazon of auto parts. It's so well organized.
1: So what do you think? I've so far have made the decision to hold on to all of our cars because they're all three paid off.
5: Mm-hmm.
1: But my GTI has 80,000 miles on it. And they usually start falling apart around 90, 100.
5: What?
1: Yeah.
5: Nah.
1: Yeah. Is that crazy to you? 80,000 miles on my...
5: Okay. Yeah. No. 2018. Yes and no. Yeah.
1: It's a 2018.
5: Yeah.
1: Hadea's,
5: just hit 30,000 on my 2022.
1: Hadea's is about 190. And the Volvo just is rolling over to 190 probably this week.
5: Oh, wow.
1: So they're all really up there in mileage.
5: Yeah.
1: And they're all getting to the point where like rubber gaskets are going to start failing. Mm-hmm. Belts are going to start failing.
5: So what's the question?
1: Well, so the question is it's like, do you think it's worth adding up my maintenance costs, adding up my insurance and seeing if that exceeds and gas and seeing if that exceeds the cost of a new car payment?
5: I think
1: there's value to not having a car payment, but I don't know what the premium of that is versus what I'm spending to maintain old cars.
5: No, for sure. And I was there with my MDX, right? Like there was a lot of maintenance needing to happen I wanted a new car and then I was forced to get a different car in the meantime. I don't know. Have you lowered your insurance coverage since you're not, since you are the owner of the vehicle now?
1: I think maybe on the Volvo, not the GTI, but
5: yeah.
1: I don't know. I love not having a car payment, but I'm feeling like basically they're constantly needing maintenance now.
5: Yeah.
1: There's always something.
5: Right.
1: And that gets old really quick. It's like, geez, I'm never going to get ahead.
5: Yeah. I mean, the worst I'm having is just tire problems.
1: Maybe
5: you know?
1: Rock Auto will be the solution. That's a good tip.
5: Yeah.
1: All right. Our next call
5: that's so cool.
1: is Mark, and I believe he's in Michigan.
8: Hey, guys. Mark, Northern Michigan here. Called in on my drive home. So thankful I have you guys listen to. So you want to know why we're living 25 miles from anywhere in Northern Michigan?
1: Yeah.
8: Well, we're campers, and we used to have a seasonal camping spot up in the area and found a property that we absolutely loved.
1: Oh, yeah.
8: It was during COVID. We moved our fifth wheel over to that property to make it become our seasonal campground spot that we own. But it was COVID. My wife was working permanently remote. I had to be in the office one day a week, and our youngest was graduating high school. We said, hey, why should we wait until we retire to live where we want to live? So we sold our house and moved and lived our fifth wheel for a year that summer we moved up there.
1: Wow.
8: And lived in our fifth wheel for a year while we decided what's next, and we built a house. We love it. We have 20 acres, mostly pine trees.
5: Nice.
1: Oh, boy.
8: Only downfall is the week we were closing on our house, my boss informed me that we are going back to 2 days a week. That kind of sucks. And then a year later, it went to 3 days a week. So I had to travel all the way downstate one morning, spend the night at my in-laws for a couple nights, and drive back. And like I said, thank that I get to listen to you. And thanks for the tips on eating out. My wife and I love to eat out. We're going to be looking for some places. If you've got a tip for a great real Japanese restaurant, love to hear it. Talk to you soon.
1: Oh.
8: Out.
5: Is he talking about locally?
1: Yeah, because remember they're visiting Vancouver.
5: This is one. Yeah, yeah. Okay. Yeah.
1: I mean, I love Tokyo House, but I don't know if there's one in Seattle.
5: Oh, yeah.
1: It's good. Boy, Mark, that was an adventure. I'm curious what you did for internet while you were out there.
5: Mm.
1: If you had Starlink or if you had your cellular.
5: Yeah.
1: That's fun.
5: Back to the car thing.
1: Mm-hmm.
5: No car payment is going to be cheap.
1: No.
5: Like they just like it's just accepted that they're going to be minimum.
1: It's crazy.
5: But then also, you know, we're maybe going to have
1: lower
5: Dylan
1: rates.
5: Driving.
1: Oh yeah.
5: And that's going to skyrocket.
1: Well, but that's another factor. That's a fourth vehicle. Dylan's vehicle has 300,000 miles on it.
5: Right.
1: So it's a fourth vehicle with super high mileage. That was actually what sent me spiraling when
5: yeah,
1: I thought
5: yeah,
1: about it.
5: Yeah.
1: I was like, oh my god, I'm going to have four cars.
5: Yeah.
1: Oh my god. Like they're all old. But I just, like,
5: well,
1: I don't want a $600 payment, and I don't want $400 or $300 a month insurance or whatever it's going
5: to
1: be.
5: Right. Well, you want to keep the younger Dylan assigned to the oldest car.
1: Mm.
5: That will be the lowest premium impact.
1: And what crossed my mind is if I could get, like, I don't know if I would do this, so bear this in mind. But, like, say I took my GTI in and got a good trade-in value on it because it still has some value to it and got, like, a Volkswagen EV.
5: Mm.
1: And I just use that for commuting to the studio. Mm. And then I don't even buy gas anymore. Because, like, if I go on a long drive, then I take a Diaz gas car.
5: Mm-hmm.
1: But if I'm going on a just driving back to the studio and home, like I do 6 days a week, then why not EV it? I don't know. The idea of not having to replace oil, reduced maintenance costs, and not having to buy gas.
5: Well, I don't understand why an EV vehicle wouldn't need any oil.
1: There's no oil.
5: Really? None?
1: No.
5: Oh, okay, because it's not a hybrid. I was thinking of a hybrid.
1: Right.
5: Okay.
1: There's fluids and there's coolants, but those are pretty low.
5: Yeah.
1: Those are pretty low maintenance. And then tires and brakes.
5: Yeah, and the battery when it dies.
1: Yeah, but that could be a decade.
5: Yeah, no, I know.
1: So it's, I don't know. That's been on my mind. All right, moving on. Captain T calls in. I think he's in Central Michigan.
9: Hey, gang. This is Captain T from Central Michigan. Listen, I just came into possession of some older computers and thinking of starting a home lab, home assistants. I got a bunch of Wyze cameras and an old Buffalo Station router and just looking for some suggestions on what I can run on these 8 gig of RAM, 500 gig spinning hard drive, Lenovo M720Qs. Let me know. All right. Thanks, guys.
1: Oh, you got a lot of options. You have a lot of options there. You might want to start with something simple like a basic Debian or, you know, something like an Unraid, maybe even easier. 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Or a FreeNAS. That's sort of a management NAS OS. If you want to make them into desktops, really, Fedora could be. I mean, there's so many great options there. You're in a pretty good position. The RAM's a little tight, but... that's a really good one. There's endless possibilities. If you want to do a home lab, create a little Plex server or a Jellyfin server. So that would be my three recommendations. If you want to make it a server, check out Unraid or FreeNAS. If you want to make it a desktop, check out Ubuntu or Debian or Fedora. And if you want to make it something like a media server, do Jellyfin. That's such a great – it's like almost too many options. Captain T, let us know how it goes. Speaking of adversaries.
10: Hey, Chris and Andrews. It's Adversary 17 checking in here.
5: Mm-hmm.
10: I'm listening to the episode where I believe it's 37 where you guys are talking about what do you do when power goes out. Well, first thing I'm going to do is fire up my portable generator because I won't have water or heat without any power due to being in the middle of nowhere. So probably the first thing, then we'll fire up some candles. If it's prolonged outage, then I'll probably get some wood and put it in fireplace and start a nice cozy fire to keep the house warm. But after that, not really sure. Hopefully it doesn't last too much longer than necessary. Also, I'm still waiting on a call during the live show from you guys. Chris, you've been talking about calling people and seeing if you could just, if they'd pick up or cold calling them. I'm still happy to be on that list. So what's taking you so long?
5: Yeah, where do we have that
10: anyway,
5: list?
10: Anyway, keep doing the show. Appreciate you guys. Bye-bye.
1: You called me. That worked better, I thought. I thought that worked better. So we had a power outage this last weekend, and it wasn't too bad. I was really glad to have the diesel heater because that doesn't require very much power and just requires diesel fuel. But I was slightly concerned because they said it was going to take 2 days to restore the power. Well, this is probably the last trip of the RV for the winter.
5: Oh, yeah.
1: Then we park and, you know, we huddle down. And one of the things you have to consider with an RV is if you're storing it over the winter, the fuel will go bad.
5: Oh.
1: Because we put corn in our fuel. So it makes the fuel go bad.
5: Huh.
1: And one of the things you can do is you can add a stabilizer product.
5: Mm-hmm.
1: And one of the other things you should consider doing is filling the tank. Because if you don't fill the gas tank, it leaves room for moisture to accumulate and rust and gunk to accumulate on the inside of the tank. But if you fill it, there's no room for that moisture.
5: Right.
1: So... boy, oh boy. I'm like, I got it figured out. We'll go out. We'll do our Halloween camping out in the woods. And then on our way back, there's a great gas station. I'll fill up before we park for the winter. No problem. So we're rolling into the campground. I'm like, oh, look at me. Just enough gas to get to the campground and down to the fuel station.
5: Oh, gosh.
1: We're going to be good. Then the power goes out. Well, the way the generator works on the RV is it pulls from the master tank.
5: Of course.
1: Right? Why have multiple tanks?
5: Right.
1: And to make sure you have enough fuel to drive... they automatically cut the generator off when you're at, like, the last notch before the red, you know, like the last quarter or whatever.
5: Yeah,
1: they cut off the generator.
5: Uh-huh.
1: And I was right at what we call, we just refer to it as generator cutoff.
5: Sure.
1: And so I'm like, ah, it's fine. We're at a campground. We're going to have power.
5: Right.
1: And I thought, well, it is stormy. Nah, it'll be fine.
5: Yeah.
1: And then the power goes out, and I check their website, and it says a 2-day outage, and I'm like,
5: oops.
1: Uh-oh. Crap. Thankfully, it came back on later that morning, so... it was a little exciting. All right, we got another call about power outages. Linux 412 called in.
11: Hey, launch crew. This is 412 Linux calling in because I wanted to touch base on the power outage conversation. Next to ensuring that my family is safe, the most important item that I have to do after that is ensure I have battery backup for my CPAP machine. There's nothing scarier than not having power because, frankly, I'm not going to sleep at night. So as a 20-year CPAP user, I have a battery backup specifically for that device. If I get sleep, then everything else is going to go A-OK.
1: Yes.
11: Anyhow, enjoy the show. And P.S., Ange, I also took advantage of the 92% discount on Amazon.
5: Nice.
11: And this will be my last year with Prime. So... anyhow, have a good show. Thanks.
1: Nice prime move. I agree with you on the sleep. I think Colonel's still in our bumper room, too. Let's see if I can pull him into this. See if I get all that wired up okay. Hey, Typical, are you still there?
12: I am indeed.
1: Hello, sir.
12: So how are you doing?
1: I'm all right. You know, actually, last night, slept pretty good. So, I mean, not great.
5: Oh, what was your sleep score?
1: Oh, yeah, good question. I don't know if I have my... can you tell on the watch?
5: I earned... I don't know. I don't use my watch for anything. I earned a 97.
1: What?
5: Yeah. Oh.
1: I've never gotten that high of a number ever. No. Okay.
5: Did not achieve 8 hours. I do try to get 8 hours. I only got 7.5. But
1: I got an 87, which is really good for me.
5: That is really good.
1: Mm-hmm. Mm-hmm. So I'm doing all right. How are you doing, Colonel?
12: I'm doing all right. So a couple of things that might help with your sleep. So one of the things, I looked into the restless leg syndrome.
1: Yeah.
12: And depending on the person, there is actual restless leg syndrome, but you can get a condition that mimics it if your electrolytes are out of whack.
5: Yes.
12: And it's not just a lack of potassium or a lack of magnesium. It's actually the ratio of the two for your calcium ion gates in your cells and whatnot.
1: Oh, boy.
12: So, yeah. So just taking one, you might have plenty of that, but not enough of the other.
1: So should I take it with like an electrolyte drink at night?
12: So that was going to be my next recommendation is there's an electrolyte drink that I really like because it doesn't have the standard mineral stuff they put in there.
5: It actually
12: has trace. No, it's trace minerals.
5: Oh, yes. Mm-hmm.
12: And they make one that is sugar-free, comes in packets, you mix it in water, comes all pre-dosed, and it's called Zeolite.
1: Zeolite, okay.
12: Yeah. Yeah, and so it's zero sugar. They use stevia, not an artificial sweetener, mm-hmm. and it has a pretty good electrolyte blend.
1: Mm, okay.
12: That has been my go-to for hydration for a long time now. I have a bunch of different hydration powders and mixes that I use, but that one, if I'm really trying to just bulk the hydration, that's what I go to.
1: So it's a powder, not a drop? Because I see a dropper on Amazon.
12: Right. So Trace Minerals, they make a bunch of different things. So they make one that is a liquid that you put drops into water. Uh-huh. That one is unflavored, supposedly.
5: No,
12: it definitely has a flavor.
5: No, I have
12: it. Definitely
5: it tastes
12: has
5: like
12: a flavor.
5: Dirt. It tastes like dirt. Does I it? Have it. No, yeah, it does. I have it at home.
12: That's mm-hmm. what I was just going to say is, yeah, it. They say it's unflavored, but that means they have an added flavor. It uh-huh. definitely
1: okay.
12: has a flavor.
1: Okay, I yes. see. Yeah.
12: And even their Zeolite product, that one, it tastes salty, but it's the first time you drink it, it's like, whoa, this is salty. But then what I have found is that my brain starts to associate that taste with hydration mm-hmm. and actually start to crave it.
1: Okay.
5: Yeah. Dr. Berg has stated to load up on salt before bedtime.
1: Really?
5: Yeah. Because salt Weird. Is what allows us to be hydrated.
1: I know that, but I'd just be worried about having to pee all night.
5: That is a symptom of dehydration, though.
1: Oh, okay. So if you're drinking, okay. All right. So that's something I got to look into. Zeolite. All right.
12: Yep. Yeah. Specifically from Trace Minerals.
1: From Trace Minerals.
12: And you can look at some of their other products as well. I have not seen any product they put out be bad. Just be aware that different products are meant for different things.
5: Of course.
12: And they're pretty good about telling you that on their site. So.
1: Okay. And is it like a tub with a scooper, or is it like?
12: So it comes both ways. So it comes with the individual packets. So like a single dose packet, uh-huh. or it also comes as a tub.
1: Okay.
12: I've always gotten the packets. They come in like a combo flavor pack.
1: I want the packets.
12: Yeah, just because it's so much easier. And I have so many different things that I mix into water that if I got the tub, it could go bad before I use it all.
5: That's
12: the other reason I go with the packets.
1: Yeah, okay.
12: You had also been talking about the type of magnesium that you're taking. The magnesium that I recommended to you a while ago,
1: mm-hmm.
12: which Andrews, if he is taking the one that I recommended to him, it is a chelated.
1: Yeah, I think so. Yeah. Yeah. That sounds right.
12: Yeah. It's a specialty form of a chelated magnesium that is a ultra absorption. So that's like best you can buy.
1: Okay.
12: So, but there is another type of magnesium, which I may or may not have mentioned to you at the time. So the one you're taking now, assuming it's the same one, is a magnesium glycinate formulation. The other one you can look for that will specifically help with sleep is magnesium threonate.
5: Oh, yes. Okay. Yeah, I have that.
1: Magnesium, is it threonate? T-A-U? Or is
12: no.
1: It's threonate, like C-O-R, so, like T-H-E-R-E-O-N-A-T. Oh, can't spell, but yeah, okay. I see. I got you. Threonate. All right.
12: Yeah, mm-hmm, because mm-hmm. the magnesium threonate is the only one that will cross the blood-brain barrier.
5: Ah.
12: And crossing the blood-brain barrier, one of the primary minerals that your body will use to get rid of caffeine and other central nervous system stimulants is magnesium. So by putting that magnesium directly into the brain,
1: it can
12: actually help with getting that caffeine out of your brain faster, allowing the GABA system to activate, because you have two primary systems in the body. Mm-hmm. You have the cortisol system. That's what keeps you awake and moving and doing things. Then you have the GABA system. That's your go to sleep, regenerate, detox. That's that system. There's multiple factors that control how far you are into either one of those systems. But one of the other things that you might look at is, and I don't have a specific recommendation, but something to, I guess, feed the AI would be the supravagus nerve. It's this information highway for all of your hormonal stuff. So you could try you know, there's different breathing exercises and hot, cold exercises and stuff like that that can help tone your vagus nerve. And then that helps to have those systems better communicate so they can turn off and on.
1: The old vagus nerve. My wife mentioned that to me recently.
5: Mm-hmm.
1: Okay. Well, this is good news. I mean, this is all very useful. So I need to go buy a bunch of products now.
12: And then the other thing, too, is the AI was talking about, you know, making sure you get light and everything. One of the things a lot of people don't realize is that it's the type of light, but it's also the intensity of light.
1: Sure.
12: So if you take actual sunlight, even on a cloudy day, is going to trigger those brain mechanisms better than, say, like a happy light or a daylight bulb or something like that you stick on your desk. Because it's a fuller spectrum, it's a more intense light, and it's not just your optic nerve, but it's also the more skin that you can expose to the sunlight.
1: Oh.
12: That will also make a difference.
1: So you're saying I should go out there and like take my shirt off and walk around like an adventurer? Is that what you're saying?
12: Well, I mean, if you do that, you know, you got to go all the way and make sure we post it on the JB After Dark feed. And, you know,
5: we got to live stream it.
12: Yeah, scare all the neighbors away.
1: Right.
12: Hey, if you do that, you won't have those hunters coming up on your property. You won't have to worry about getting the drone out.
1: That's true. You're right. That'll scare those guys off real good. All right. I added all that stuff to my cart. I'm gonna take a look at that.
5: Yeah, I found a gummy of glycinate with L-threonate that I'm get for Abby.
1: Yeah. Thank you, Colonel. I always appreciate your deep dive into the sleep stuff.
5: Yeah.
1: It's always good stuff.
12: Yeah, well, it's something I've struggled with all my life, so I've done a lot of research into it.
1: Yeah. Some of this stuff has cropped up in my conversation, so some of these things are like ringing bells for me too, so yeah. Absolutely appreciate it. All right.
12: Yeah, just remind Hadia to not go calling me Dr. Colonel.
1: All right, thank you, sir. Appreciate it.
12: See ya.
1: All right, we have one last voicemail. It's from Mr. Magnolia.
13: Hey, it's Magnolia. After every show, I keep thinking, oh, yeah, that's what I was going to call in about. And then I don't. And then I think, oh, wait, there's something I was supposed to call in about. And then I don't. And then I forget. So I thought, what if I just call in and then maybe I'll remember what I was going to call in about. But, well, shit. Nope, didn't work.
1: The heck? It's still so nice to hear from you anyways.
5: He's actually in the call-in queue.
1: Oh, he is?
5: Yeah.
1: Oh, I closed the call-in queue because
5: we closed it.
1: Because we're running long. But leave us a voicemail because we're running long. We have to keep moving because I have a great investment opportunity for Ange that I really want her to have an opportunity to look at. So, see, I didn't budget for any boosts because before we started the show, we had zero boosts.
5: Yep.
1: Zero boosts into the show. And I thought, oh, no, we have a big hole in the show. Nobody loves us anymore. Show's doomed, and we're going to have like a whole gap we got to fill with something. But well, that's all changed. That's all changed because during the live show, we got some great support. So let's do it.
14: And now, as the French say, it is time for Le Boost.
1: And our first boost is our Baller Booster by our podcast, a.k.a. Eric, who called in just a little bit ago. And it is a Baller Boost indeed. 190,000 sats.
15: Hey, rich lobster. You're the best around. Nothing's gonna ever keep you down. You're the best.
1: Woo! Hi, Chris and Angela. Hope this makes it up for the slow boost week. Yes, I think it does. This is still my kid's favorite show, and he gets mad if we don't listen when the bootleg shows up in Fountain.
5: Gosh, that's adorable.
1: Appreciate that.
5: Yay.
1: Keeping the show going. Thank you very much.
5: And bringing in the younger generation.
1: Uh-huh, indeed. Thank you, our podcast. We always love hearing from you. Adversary 17 comes in with also a quite substantial boost, 94,208 sats.
16: I hoard that which your kind covet.
1: Paying for my voicemail. You pay, by the way. Yeah, I do pay. Yeah, so that's true. Make it up. On last week's numbers were a little poor, so here's some extra love from me.
16: Make it so.
1: Yes, appreciate
17: Boost!
1: That.
17: Boost!
1: Thank you very much, adversaries. And also appreciate the call. Mick Zip came in with 20,000 sat.
18: Lick
17: Sigo.
1: 20,000 sats from Castomatic to say, you always get me with the lowered expectations soundbite. Consider this a seed to start a Dakota fund. Oh my God. So I showed that to Hadia last night,
5: mm-hmm.
1: or the night of the launch.
5: Yeah.
1: Of that toilet sensor.
5: Yeah.
1: and she got it because I was probably telling her a week
5: she
1: ago.
5: She bought it?
1: She guessed it. She guessed what it was.
5: Oh, okay.
1: Because it was probably a week ago I was telling her about my idea about a toilet sensor. It was like a week before. She's like, yeah. Is this a toilet sensor? But then I had to explain that it was actually a camera sensor.
5: Mm-hmm.
1: And thank you, McZip. Appreciate it. Well, all right. We did a lot better than I thought. We had four of you stream sats, 4,555 sats stacked that way. So we went from zero sats before the show went on the air to now 308,663. Woo! One of the better episodes. Actually, maybe the best ever
5: right?
1: for the show.
5: I was just going to say, it's a different record.
1: The value for value ride is a wild one, man. I tell you what, you just never know.
5: It's all or nothing.
1: Yeah.
5: And we experienced both.
1: Yeah. In one episode.
5: Yeah.
1: In one episode. I had this whole thing. I was going to blame Brent. You know, the legal
5: and the
1: stuff.
5: Lunch, yeah.
1: Yeah. Mm-hmm. It held up our pivot and the audience I thought was revolting.
5: Mm-hmm.
1: But it did motivate us. I looked at the stats and I realized that about 74% of you are using an app that doesn't support Boost. That's a big chunk. Now, 26% of you are. That's also remarkable. 26% of you are using a new podcast app, and I really appreciate that. But it does mean 74% of you cannot support the show directly with Boost. So what we're going to do is set up a promo code. If it's something you've wanted to do but you just can't Boost, we'll have the Jupiter Party promo code you can use. 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I'm going to try what I'm going to experiment with the name. I'm going to call them web zaps. So you can support the show through a web message. And if we get this working, you can use your debit card or your credit card. 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And then you can send a message and your name. And I'm going to experiment with assigning that to a particular episode. So I'm going to generate a link every week. And if you go to weeklylaunch.rocks/zap, that'll point you to that week's web zap page. And then it'll go, anything you submit there will go to that episode. Does that make sense?
5: Mm-hmm.
1: So it's weeklylaunch.rocks/zap. It'll be a web form, and it uses Stripe on the back end. And so whatever Stripe supports,
5: right.
1: You can send a message, you set a value. If it's above a couple of bucks, we'll read it on the show. That's basically how it goes. Below a couple of bucks, we still save and read it, but we don't read it on the show. And you can put a message in there and your name in there, and you don't need a podcast app. So that's something we'll try. And if it works, it could be a great way to keep the show going because this the tricky thing, and this is why it's a little crazy, is this is not like an advertiser attractive show. It's not something they want to sponsor necessarily. It's kind of a smaller show, but how do you describe the launch to somebody? If you were to pitch the launch, what do you say? It's a show where they talk about what? You know, I guess if you said they talk about AI, then we could sell it. If you just said they talk about AI all the time, we could sell it.
5: And Amazon.
1: That. Yeah. AWS. Yeah, Amazon. And
5: Amazon 2 weeks in a row.
1: And Amazon's efficiencies.
5: Sleep. Those are the three. Like, we should categorize it.
1: AI-powered sleep.
5: Yes. So. Yes. Yes.
1: You know what I mean? Like, that's how I could probably sell it now.
5: Posted
1: that I think
5: on
1: about
5: AWS.
1: It. But that's not really what we want to do. We want to create something that's a unique show that doesn't sound like anything else you're listening to out there. And the way to really do that is value for value. So a couple options. You can keep boosting us, which we really appreciate. Thank you, everybody. It really stepped up. I can't believe we went from zero to hero this week with the boost. We'll have the web zap, which will be linked at the website, or weeklylaunch.rock/zap. 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Can't really afford to do it for everybody, so I'm not going to mention this on the other shows. It's exclusive to the launch. You go to Jupiter.party and use the promo code SOS. And hopefully you'll figure it out.
5: It's a quirky community show. Oh, but
1: it
5: also,
1: is,
5: side benefit if you're signing up for the party, mm-hmm. is that you also get the pre and post show of Linux Unplugged.
1: That's true. And this show here, quite the pre and post show. All right, thank you, everybody. We really appreciate it. Moving on. So a lot of times, you know, I try to come up with a big investment idea or maybe a new studio idea. This one, I think it's just fun. However, they don't lead in the sales pitch with the most fun thing about it.

0: All right.
1: Okay.
0: So,
1: I see the price.
0: Yeah.
1: And it's affordable.
0: Yeah.
1: Should I click it?
0: Yeah, go ahead. Go ahead. You can click this one. So $250,000.
1: Oh, and my gosh.
0: It's 1,500 square feet. It's got one bedroom, two bathrooms. It has original pressed tin ceilings, exposed brick walls, wood floors, a walk-in closet, a private courtyard patio, light commercial zoning, so you could do a little work in there legally, offers flexibility for both living and working. And it really is a beautiful design. It's also a bank.
1: Yeah.
0: It's a
1: wow.
0: bank. Yeah, it's an old bank. It's impressive what they've managed to do.
1: I love it.
0: It looks really good.
1: It's kind of an open concept, but
0: yes.
1: not really. Like, it's divided well enough that
0: you have sections. Like, there's clearly
1: a
0: kitchen area.
1: Oh, my gosh. I love it.
0: It is actually really good. What's funny, if you look at the Zillow link that I've included in
1: yeah.
0: the show notes there.
1: Yeah. That's what I'm on.
0: Yeah. Do you notice how Zillow doesn't show the fact that it's a bank until, like, the very bottom after, like, 20 other pictures?
1: Well, so I'm on 13 of 35.
0: Yeah, okay, yeah.
1: So right. I'm not there yet. But I did yeah. see in the article that I clicked on that was the first thing. And it's so cute.
0: Yeah, yeah.
1: It's a
0: red brick building. The tin roof, pressed tin roof, is really nice. The wood floor looks immaculate.
1: Yeah.
0: It looks amazing. I just thought this was a really fun one. But it's funny that they don't lead with the whole bank factor.
1: There is a video stream.
0: Yeah.
1: For this show.
0: Yeah, that's true. That is true. We also put the links in the show notes.
1: Yep. Picture 26 of 35. It says bank.
0: Yeah. Right, 26. So yeah, the 26th picture of this place is when you discover that it's a bank.
1: Oh, and then it was something else on the backside. Did you see that? There's a...
0: Definitely a history.
1: Some paint.
0: All right, I got another place for you that's a history.
1: Oh,
0: I got
1: okay.
0: some history. It's
1: All
0: a
1: right.
0: distinctive property. It's in California. It's on the view from the highway. And it's been labeled a public nuisance. It's been, you know how I like homes with a bit of controversy. Built in 1976, last sold for $4.2 million because California's crazy.
1: Yep.
0: If you were ever to buy this, they will have no open hours. They will have no agent tours. Only serious buyers of this 3-bedroom, 2-bathroom dwelling will be allowed. So don't inquire otherwise. Yeah, this is after it's gone through multiple remodels. This house is now known as the Flintstone House.
2: Flintstones, meet the Flintstones.
3: No, not bedrock, but a bedroom community near San Francisco.
2: They're a place right out of history.
3: Modern Stone Age digs not owned by Fred and Wilma, but by retired San Francisco Examiner publisher Florence Fang.
4: I like to dream.
3: She bought the pile for close to $3 million to entertain friends. But the property's been called a landscaping no-no by the town of Hillsborough, which says she didn't get the proper permits for her statues.
4: Dare to dream. Dare to challenge. Dare to make changes.
3: Changes Hillsborough calls a highly visible eyesore. It's fined her $200 and is suing to force her to remove them.
5: It would be the same process if she were putting Rodin statues up there.
3: Fang is countersuing the city and says her home has generations of fans. Motorists on a nearby interstate admire it while driving by.
4: Yabba dabba doo!
3: But so far, it's a yabba dabba don't. Kevin Tibbles, NBC News.
0: All right, so there you go. It's called the Flintstones House.
1: It is really ugly.
0: It
1: looks like it should be SpongeBob's home or something under the water.
0: I didn't even get that it was a Flintstones reference.
1: In fact, really is.
0: And then when I saw it, I thought, oh, like they made something and then they were trying to play it off as Flintstones. But then after reading it, no, they actually meant for it to be the Flintstones.
1: Wow.
0: I'm not even sure if it's all the dinosaurs and stupid colored fake mushrooms that are tacky, but I think it's the actual house itself and
1: mm-hmm.
0: The kind of garish colors.
1: It's like Pueblo or whatever.
0: It's
1: a weird.
0: Like an Adobe style kind of mold.
1: Round.
0: Yeah. Mm-hmm. with a really obnoxious kind of loud color scheme. However, that said, if you were driving by on the near highway and looked off into the distance and saw this place, you'd probably get a little kick out of it.
1: Yeah, for sure.
0: So that's kind of what they were going for. They considered it a work of art. The owner countersued and actually won.
1: Oh, yeah. I was wondering.
0: Yeah, yeah. They won the suit, and now they're going for money from the city.
1: Oh my goodness.
0: Yeah, there is also, if you are so inclined for some reason, I have a video in the show notes. it to me also, like, part of it is like the Fred Flintstone stuff kind of borders on creepy.
1: Mm-hmm.
0: You know, it looks like it's like a Batman Joker version of Fred Flintstone.
1: Ew.
0: And the colors are so loud. If I was driving by, I would like it. If this was my neighbor.
1: Right. No.
0: I think it'd get pretty old after a while.
1: Yeah.
0: And I don't think I'd want my house next to this.
1: I would not want to live there.
0: No. Oh, God, no. Did you look at the interior photos?
1: No.
0: It almost freaks me out.
1: No.
0: It's right? Like it's claustrophobic.
1: It's like spray, not spray insulation, but spray plaster or whatever
0: everywhere,
1: inside.
0: Everywhere.
1: Like, and there's no square cupboards. Like they're
0: no,
1: rounded.
0: No flat surface or no flat wall or anything.
1: Yeah, it's bizarre.
0: I could like it for a minute, but like there's weird ball shapes hanging from the ceiling and stuff. It's just like I think I'd smack my head into stuff constantly. It's a fun thing to look at from the road, but beyond that, it's just wild. And what about that price though? It recently sold, or not recently, but a couple of years ago, sold for over $4 million.
1: That's crazy. So she doesn't live there anymore?
0: I'm not sure I didn't. At a certain point, I started to get a little sick to my stomach. I couldn't look anymore. it was funny, though, because, you know, basically the housing authority and then the city got involved. I mean, she got the full bureaucratic might thrown at her, and she won.
1: Yeah.
0: What the heck? Yep. House really is something. So if you've ever driven by it and you've seen it, boost in and tell us what that was like. And if you like it or not, from where we're sitting, seems like a bit of an eyesore. All right. Links? Well, those are at weeklylaunch.rocks. We'd love it if you joined us live next Tuesday. Make it a vibe. Hang out in our mumble room or our chat room, or just listen at jblive.fm or jblive.tv, or catch it in your podcast app. It'll be out Wednesday morning for your download, enjoyment, and listening, hopefully for your commute. We hope you always get to listen every single week, and then let us know what you think. Don't forget, you can call us too. We have the phone number in our show notes. And that new WebZap form, also linked in the show notes. From the beautiful Pacific Northwest and the mighty American West Coast. Thanks for listening. See you next week.

0: 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Have you ever wondered why it seems like Bitcoin tends to sell off on the news of higher inflation? I mean, after all, isn't Bitcoin supposed to be the best inflation hedge known to man? So why? Well, this week I'll get into the structural and even the psychological reasons why we see this, and really a lot more this week. So I thought we should probably start right here at the top with the world's largest market. That is right here in the U.S. of A, and we got some fresh news right off the print, as they say.
1: New inflation numbers in the United States have been released this morning. Those numbers, of course, always have the potential to move markets. This morning, investors have learned that U.S. inflation ran hotter in January than economists had expected.
0: Uh-oh.
1: Let's talk about it with an expert in rates and fixed income. He's Earl Davis, head of fixed income and money markets at BMO Global Asset Management. Earl, good morning and thanks for joining us.
2: Good morning.
1: So just let me tell viewers what was reported at 8:30 in Eastern Time. The month-over-month change in the consumer price index basket in January in the U.S. came in at growth of 0.5%. That's 20 basis more than economists had expected. Excluding food and energy, that monthly number rose by 0.4%. That was 10 basis points more than economists had expected. On a yearly basis, inflation running at an annualized pace of 3.0%. More than the 2.9% that economists had expected, excluding food and energy, core inflation running at an annual pace of 3.3%, 20 basis points greater than economists had expected.
0: That's kind of the big one there. U.S. inflation being at 3% for the first time since June. Analysts expected around 2.9%, so close, but you know how that goes. This does officially mean that the market is worried about inflation remaining hot. The CPI headline inflation has been up for four straight months, and core CPI is officially back on the rise again. Now, it's not horrendous around the world. The U.S. is kind of in the middle of the pack. Like right now, the U.K. is officially reporting 2.5% inflation. I have no idea if those numbers are legitimate. If anybody out there listening has insights on that, please boost in. If you look at who's doing a bit worse than the U.S., Mexico and Japan, 3.6%, India, 4% inflation, Brazil, 4.6%, Russia is at 9.5% official numbers right now. But it's pretty brutal when you zoom in to particular categories in the U.S., and I like to look at this over a multi-year window because the real evil about inflation is the compounding effect. Homes are up, you know, an unbelievable nearly 40%. Food at home is up 23.2%. Used cars are up 21.5%. Apparel, 9.3%. Medical care, they say only 10%. Transportation, 43.5%. Gas, 34.9%, although gas is actually trending down in the shorter term, down 8%. Soybeans are also down 13%, as nickel is also down 3% and cotton down 25%. So it's not all bad, but in individual areas, when you zoom out over the past 4 years and you look at the cumulative effect,

0: car loans. Since 2021, the average Missouri household is paying about $1,100 more per month due to inflation. To put that number into perspective, the median family income in Missouri is $69,000. These families have had to spend $13,000 more of their annual income on the exact same goods. What specifically is the Federal Reserve's plan for making life easier for everyday Americans?
1: So the best thing we can do for Americans is to vigorously pursue both stable prices and maximum employment. We're trying to get back to a long expansion where prices are stable around 2%.
0: You seem to be there on labor, as you've pointed out. So tell me what else.
1: Sorry?
0: You seem to be there on labor. So what else?
1: I would say we're close but not there on inflation. And you did see today's inflation print, which says the same thing. I mean, we've made great progress toward 2%. Last year, inflation was 2.6%. So great progress, but we're not quite there yet. So we want to keep policy restrictive for now so that we can see.
0: We're definitely not there for 30-year mortgages, upwards of 7%.
2: She's got them. And so, okay, you hear the numbers. Everything priced in fiat is getting more expensive. So again, why are people selling Bitcoin when, CPI is 0.1% higher than expected? Well, I think we should get two things out of the way up front. Bitcoin is a 24/7 worldwide liquid asset you can sell in a minute. I talk about that all the time. And Bitcoin is young. It's still in its monetization phase. In other words, the world's still figuring out its value. But I think a lot of this comes down to short-term versus long-term and traders, quote-unquote, that are trying to hedge. I think it's without question. If you look at the 15 years of Bitcoin, it is indeed designed to be an inflation killer. It is absolutely an inflation hedge. Fixed supply, 21 million, right? And the halving events, every 4 years, the rate of new Bitcoin issuance is halved, further reducing supply growth. So if you look at over the past decade, Bitcoin's design pretty much has proven it's effective in maintaining its value and does serve as a hedge against devaluation of fiat currencies. The data's there. But these short-term price movements, and when I say short-term in this context, you got to keep in mind, I'm talking like a couple of years at a time. That's short-term in this kind of game. Those short-term price movements, they're moody. Often there's tight times of correlation with traditional markets, often driven by more macro liquidity than it is anything else. And if the traditional market stumbles, Bitcoin really tumbles. And when the traditional market warms up, Bitcoin cooks. But Bitcoin's potential as an inflation hedge, really you have to look at it with a long-term perspective. And I think the old saying is true, is no one loses money who holds Bitcoin for 4 years. So when you're looking at protecting yourself from inflation, from currency debasement, what are you really trying to accomplish? What is your real end goal? You really want to protect your future purchasing power, right? The fiat you work hard for today buys less tomorrow, or really in the case of the lens we're looking at, in the next few years. Your fiat that you earn is a representation of your output, your time, which is the most precious asset you own. More precious than Bitcoin, your time. So debasement of your money is debasement of your time and your energy. And, depending on what basket of goods you pick from, on average, inflation stole around 26.1% of your purchasing power since 2020. So you're up, depending where you're at, somewhere between 20 and 30% of your purchasing power is gone in fiat terms in the last 4 years. If you're not making at least 25, 26% more than you were in 2020, you are poor. If your net worth hasn't risen by 26, 30% since 2020, you're poor in fiat terms. But the Bitcoin that you save in today will buy you more than it does today in just a few years. Saylor has a real classic rant that kind of puts this into real stark terms. And he refers to the currency as the lifeblood of civilization.
3: So when the government is telling you should use a currency, the currency is the blood of your corporation or your family or your civilization. When I'm inflating the currency, I'm bleeding the civilization.
2: And I loved, he had another time where he kind of took another crack at this.
3: Remember George Washington, how he died? Well,

0: well-meaning physicians bled him to death. And this was the most important patient in the country, maybe in the history of the country. And we bled him to death trying to help him. So when you're actually inflating the money supply at 7%, but you're calling it 2% because you want to help the economy, you're literally bleeding the free market to death. But the sad fact is George Washington went along with it because he thought that they were going to do him good. The majority of the society, most companies, most conventional thinkers, the working class, they go along with this because they think that someone has their best interest in mind. And the people that are bleeding them to death, they believe that prescription because their mental models are just so defective.
1: And ironically, the big money, their mental models are defective because they have existed in this system for their entire lifetime. You know, they didn't come at it from a Bitcoiner's perspective. They grew up inside the system. So big money, they're day trading Bitcoin. They're making short-term plays. They move a bit of money from one play to the other play, depending on what the market's doing. And right now, they're tucking and rolling as fast as they can as things develop. You know, they used to be able to take much longer-term horizons just going on Fed guidance. But things are, you know, on shakier ground right now. And here's what I suspect they're thinking. If inflation is up, then that likely means rates are not coming down anytime soon. This is Bank of America's CEO talking about their research term making this exact determination.
2: So let's talk about a couple different things. One is our research team, Candace Browning Platt, and this very strong research team was the reason why we're here. They had taken all rate cuts off the table in their research. The market had one still left in. They had zero. And it was because they thought that the dynamics of the inflationary effect and a potential inflationary effect would cause the Fed to hold back. And those rates are restrictive, but there was not enough sort of inflation progress going to be made, and inflation was going to stay in the high twos through 25 and 26, and ultimately they would start cutting rates then and bring it to maybe 3.5, 4.
1: Yep. So he's saying no rate cuts this year, maybe next year. And these, you know, these traders, they're looking for short-term liquidity pumps when they go to Bitcoin. Easy money. They rush into assets. And Bitcoin's limited supply is just a great short-term play if they think liquidity is going to pump. Money's going to be easy. And something that I've been going on about recently, the uncertainty around tariffs, is finally also getting coverage in the mainstream media. And they're realizing, uh-oh, there's going to be just volatility because of all these tariff reactions. And some in the market, even really big money, are kind of freaking out about tariffs.
3: Very interesting, Jack, today, the commentary from Ken Griffin, the chief executive of Citadel, who was at the UBS Financial Services Conference, and said of the proposed tariffs from the president, quote, "From my vantage point, the bombastic rhetoric, the damage has already been done, and it's a huge mistake to resort to this form of rhetoric when you're trying to drive a bargain because it's like imprints. It tears into the minds of CEOs, policymakers. We can't depend upon America as our trading partner. Regrettably, the other side of the story is the uncertainty and chaos created by the pair of dynamics between us and our allies. Is it an impediment to growth? It makes it difficult for multinationals." I mean, there's one of the world's greatest investors saying that the rhetoric's not good, the damage has already been done, and there's chaos as a result. Is that a problem for markets or no?
1: Chaos! Chaos as a result. So, okay, I tease, but try to put yourself in their very expensive shoes for a moment. You don't understand Bitcoin. You know, you know it's going up, and you know the numbers look good over the last 10 years. But you don't really understand Bitcoin. You don't really understand even some of the theory behind the fiscal policy of Bitcoin. You mostly are looking at it as like a tech stock. They think of it as a risk-on bet during easy money time. And you're having a really hard time right now making sense of things because you've grown up in a system and you've built an entire thriving, rich business where everybody's told you how smart you are in a system that is shifting. The Fed was talking like they've nailed inflation. Now they're like, well, we got some work to do. White House policies seem like a big gamble right now. All these big money firms, they're rudderless. They don't know how to measure any of this. They're a giant money ship that needs a safe harbor right now. The truth is everyone gets Bitcoin at the price they deserve. And, you know, the families, the individuals, the companies, and the states that are thinking long term and not trying to just, you know, get the biggest money play right now, the ones that are in it for multiple years, they're going to benefit. Well, and speaking of that, I'd have to do a daily podcast to keep track of how fast this story is developing. Now, 19 U.S. states are racing to establish a Bitcoin reserve. I'll link to bitcoinlaws.io where you can track this. They have a map and also a tracker lower below. It's so cool. So just recently, North Carolina and Montana are the latest states with proposed legislations to allow a state to invest in Bitcoin and other digital assets. I'll get to that in a second. You know, when I hear this, I think, I wouldn't mind moving there. I'm curious if you feel this way. Or if you live in one of these states that's proposing a Bitcoin reserve or digital asset reserve, how do you feel about it? I'd be really proud and impressed if Washington State figured this out. They'll probably be one of the last. Even though if you look at crypto holders distributed in the U.S., Washington State supposedly has a very high percentage. State representatives don't care. This is, to me, it just seems like, man, if I were like looking at a new state to move to, this might be one of the things I look at. So we now have 19 different states that are looking at different, you could essentially call it competing legislation, right? Because whoever moves first gets the best price. North Carolina's HB 92 allows up to 10% of funds via the Bitcoin ETFs. I thought that was interesting. And Montana's HB 429 proposes $50 million investment in, quote, digital assets. Now, other states, including Maryland, Iowa, and Florida, have introduced similar bills. Wyoming and North Dakota seem to have roadblocks in their reserve efforts. Utah is in the lead, Arizona just behind them. I believe Utah has the shortest cycle as well. Now, I think all of these bills pretty much universally refer to digital assets and not Bitcoin. But they all almost have like the similar language around the market cap requirement. The digital asset must be of, quote, you know, some of them are, you know, $500 billion or whatever. They have different market cap sizes. And pretty much in all cases, Bitcoin's like the only digital asset that meets the requirements. So I'm not really sure. I've been told, and I don't know if I believe it, I've been told that they're using the term digital asset to seem more neutral and to provoke less of a fight from the digital asset lobby. Do you buy that line? Or are they all about to become a bunch of shit coiners? I don't know which one it is. You might. Well, I did mention that your buddy, Jerome Powell, was on the Hill. It's actually a two-day affair, and it's his first appearance before Congress since the president's inauguration. And, I mean, it really is a slog. 2 days of just hours and hours of boring rants mixed with a few moments that you need to know about. So let's start with a big one that just came and went real quick. I was like, whoa, whoa, whoa, whoa, I got to clip that. What was that? What did he just say?
4: Something that concerns me a lot is the idea that we would even look like China in any way. So can I have your commitment that as long as you're the chairman of the Federal Reserve System, that we will never have a central bank digital currency?
5: Yes.
4: Thank you for that. I think that's extremely important. That makes me very happy to hear you say that.
1: Yeah, you seem to have no qualms committing to no CBDC under his watch. Now, I don't know, you know, the Federal Reserve is not part of the federal government. They may only have a small part to do with that, but thought it was interesting. Nonetheless, wanted to just point that out. Now, no Fed chair multi-day hearing would be complete without some Bitcoin and crypto questions. That's just the era we live in now. And Senator Lummis had some really tough questions about recent debanking. And I think Jerome's answer here is a total change of tone. It's a complete 180 from, I don't know, November.
6: Do you commit to disciplining or removing any staff that are found to have engaged in debanking activity, furthering Operation Chokepoint 2.0, or other misconduct?
7: I can't make an open-ended commitment to remove anybody, but I will tell you that I am struck, and my colleagues and I are struck, by the growing number of cases of what appears to be debanking, and we're determined to take a fresh look at that. In fact, I took the thing that you showed during the debanking hearing. When I saw that, we're now taking that out of the manual. So I thank you for that.
6: Thank you, Mr. Chairman. My time's up.
1: He's struck by it. Struck by the debanking. Completely struck by it. I think we're going to have a lot more information. So I'll save on the speculation. And I think we're going to see a lot of information just come out as they look into that further. Now, for the next question he was asked, I want to give you more context. Things are brewing behind the scenes that lead to this next question. The U.S. federal government is aligning and moving forward with pro-crypto policy in a way that is very significant, and I think it's hard for us as outsiders to really fully appreciate the amount of stakeholders, quote-unquote, that had to come together to actually pull this off. And crypto and AI czar David Sacks laid some of this out in the most recent All In podcast, and I cut it down to the point where I think it really helps you understand just what all had to come together. And it starts with Sacks describing the press conference that I played a clip from last week.
5: Yesterday, I was invited up to Capitol Hill to meet with the chairman of the important committees that will be that basically govern crypto. And so we had a press conference there to announce the legislative plan. You can see there, there's Chairman Tim Scott, who's the chair of the Senate Banking Committee, to my left. And then to my right is French Hill, who's the chairman of the House Financial Services Committee. And then to his right is John Bozeman, who's the chair of the Senate Agriculture Committee. And then to the left of Tim Scott is G.T. Thompson, who's the chair of the House Agriculture Committee. He's out of frame right now. But those are the four committees that govern crypto. And you may ask, why is the Agriculture Committee involved in crypto? And the reason is because the Ag Committee supervises the CFTC, the Commodities Futures Trading Commission, because commodities all came out of agriculture. So it's interesting. You need four committees across the House and Senate to get legislation done on crypto. It's not just House and Senate. It's actually two committees in each of the House and Senate. And so this is the first time where we've had four chairmen of the four key committees all come together and say that they're ready to support crypto legislation. There were a lot of people on X who felt like this wasn't, you know, a mind-blowing announcement. They wanted something that they could trade on right away. That's not what this was. This was basically a statement of commitment from the chairs of the four committees that we're going to get legislation done this year, maybe in the next 6 months. I mean, that's really the goal. And we've never had that before. So that is pretty monumental.
1: Now, make no mistake about it. Their first priority is stablecoins. Stablecoins. You know what? Fine. They don't really need to touch Bitcoin. They don't really need to do anything around Bitcoin. If they wanted to remove capital gains tax, you could go ahead and do that. Please go ahead and do that. I think the other priority, stablecoins and letting banks hold Bitcoin and maybe other various cryptos for their customers. And the next day, which was today, in Jay Powell's two-day hearing on the Hill, he was asked about banks getting infected by crypto.
8: With that spread of an expansion of crypto, and the president is 100% behind it, he just started his own meme coin. He's making a lot of money off of that, which is another issue. My concern is that the spread of an expansion of crypto will infect the traditional banking system, because it's a volatile, speculative asset, and we've seen some very sudden disasters with crypto. I'm just wondering, are there any backstops that we can use, any firewalls that we can put in place that might insulate the traditional banking system, you know, because they have access to the discount window?
1: What is he really asking? You know, is he really asking, like, is there some sort of paperwork way that we can slow this down? Is there some sort of bureaucratic minutia that we can get this involved in? It sounds like what he's really asking is, you know, can regulatory oversight somehow interpret rules in a way that allows them to isolate certain things around crypto? It sounds like a very suspicious question.
8: And FDIC insured. So there may be, you know, second order impacts if we have a collapse of a major crypto issuer. Are there any extra things that we can do to protect the traditional banking system?
7: Yes. So first, I would say there are really two things that are happening. One is banks are serving crypto customers, and we don't want to get in the way of banks serving perfectly legal customers as long as they understand the risks and that sort of thing. We don't want to single out any particular.
8: Are you speaking to custody?
7: Custody is more, the second thing is undertaking activities on their own, right? And in that case, I do think it's appropriate to you know, as usual, as bank supervisors, make sure that we understand and banks understand the risks that are involved in the activity that they're taking inside an insured depository. On the other hand, you don't want to go too far. You know, I think there were a bunch of disasters, as we all remember, and, you know, we don't want to, and we were reacting to some extent to those. You don't want to go so far as to, you know, overplay your hand on that. So I think we need to be mindful that many of these activities can very well be done inside of banks, and custody may well be one of them. In fact, in Fed-regulated banks, there are lots of crypto activities happening now.
1: Lots.
7: They've just happened under a framework where we made sure that the bank understood and we understood exactly what they're doing.
1: Yeah.
8: Right. We also have the...
1: That's enough of that. Moving on. I have a question for you. Are you passively stacking sats at all? I'm not talking about like DCAing or actively buying them. But as you hear here, the banks are getting more and more interested in getting involved. So let's say your bank, like your Costco card or something, offered sats back as a reward. Would you use it? And would you switch to a bank that offered you some kind of sats-based reward? Now, here's what I'm thinking is, when I look out there, there's a lot of ways to passively stack Satoshis right now. And they remind me of things like the Bitcoin Well, where you could answer a CAPTCHA on a web page and you would get rewarded 5 Bitcoin just for answering the CAPTCHA. Or people used to tip each other, nearly a Bitcoin on Reddit for a good post. Now, these days, we have things like Stacker News and Fountain FM and Foldcard and Nostr that are kind of elements of this, that perhaps in another decade we'll look back and go, wow, look at that. Look what we used to be able to do. And with the, you know, things like Foldcard and the Gemini card, you get sats back on your purchases. So I'm curious, are you out there, beyond just buying sats, are you taking advantage of any passive stacking, is what I'm calling it? If you do, what are you doing, and do you like it? And if you're not, why not? Because I'm going to have some news regarding Fold in a little bit and their new credit card. And it's interesting, their whole, you know, the whole incentive really is sats back. And when I look at having to make, you know, mandatory purchases, it seems kind of nice to be able to earn a few sats if I'm going to have to make the purchase anyways. And if I hold on to those for a little bit, they end up being worth a lot more than just points. I think it could be a big industry, but I'd like to know if you're taking advantage of it already. And if you are, tell me how it's working. And if you're not, boost it and tell me why not. All right, we got a lot more coming up.

0: 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And last but not least, if you need access to your Bitcoin liquidity without selling it, you should consider Salt Lending. 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And we have a question about them later in the show, too. So there's a lot to get into. Thank you, everybody, who uses those links and supports the show. And we do have a bunch of great boosts this week to get into that also support the show directly. And we start with Block, who got the Baller Booster segment on sale for 25,000 sats. Oh, yes. Thank you, Block7. Coming in as our Baller Booster value for value, he writes. Never boosting pegs. Only corn. Fist bump. Heck yes. Only boost corn. Thank you. Appreciate you being our Baller Block, and nice to hear from you. IT Guy 005 comes in with 22,222 sats. Some McDucks.
1: Things are looking up for old McDuck.
0: Either that or it's an Aflac boost.
2: Aflac!
0: You tell me. He writes, great episode. Appreciate your insights on the current events. You're making me miss the Unfiltered show even more than I normally do. I truly appreciate your efforts on this here podcast, all the JB shows. I enjoyed the opportunity to buy another chunk of sats when the price tumbled on the tariff market fears. Yeah! Well done. That's the way to do it. That's the way to do it. I love it. You know, Unfilter would not really be, I don't think I could do Unfilter anymore because I now look at things through the macroeconomic lens, which just explains so much more of what's going on than any kind of crazy conspiracy theory or chasing the mainstream media, right? Chase the mainstream media. They're downstream of what's going on. The ultimate source of truth, I believe, is what this show follows now. That's my opinion. But I really appreciate the boost. It was a shorter crew today, IT guy, so it really mattered. Thank you very much. Our next boost is the one, the only, the Mr. Hybrid Sarcasm. And you know what? He comes in with 20,000 sats, and he's a good guy.
3: He's a good guy.
4: He's a real good guy.
5: No, he's a great guy.
0: He says, it's a great day for TWIB. Have some buy-the-dip sats. Yes, buddy. Thank you. Appreciate that. Eric PP is here with 3,333 sats. Great song. I heard it on this week in the Bitcoin podcast. Oh, great boosting our song. Thank you very much for that, Eric PP. I really appreciate that. Gene Beans here with 10,901 sats.
6: It's over 9,000!
0: Gene Bean writes, the review and changing things is supposed to be part of the budget process. Oh, I think he's probably talking about Doge. And if things are allocated by Congress aren't like that, it's supposed to be done by the legislative action in the annual budget. Yeah. Sure, it sure should be, shouldn't it? Elon should only be screwing with budget allocated by the executive branch, much of which is being changed isn't money that is in the executive branch, so it's or the executive branch is to mess with. It's allocated by laws passed by Congress. How has Congress been doing, though? Can you explain the linkage between self-hosted node, a software wallet like Green, and a hardware wallet? I don't yet understand how they all work together. Okay, well, they're all doing kind of different jobs. So Green will use something like a hardware wallet for its key generation and storage. And it'll use something like a node for its source of truth about the transactions on the blockchain, the mempool, and things like that. So one is to store your key, and one is to get the source of truth on the network. I says, what are your thoughts on the Bitbox wallet mentioned by Albie? I've never tried that one. I would really like to hear people's thoughts on Bitbox. He also wanted to let us know that he published a new blog post that he hopes will be helpful for others that are wanting to self-host their own node, proxying Bitcoin Core and LND with Tailscale and Nginx. Feedback on Mastodon or Nostr is welcome. I will put a link to that in the show notes. Thank you, Gene. That's a great tutorial. I co-sign on that stack. It's very close to the stack we use here at the studio. Thank you, Gene. Pab comes in with 2,100 sats.
2: The traders love the vol.
0: Love all the JB shows. And I actually got into Bitcoin thanks to this one. Oh, yes. Oh, man. You know what? You know what?
3: You're doing a good job.
0: You know how happy that makes me? Do you know how happy that makes me? I cannot think of a better compliment. You know, I hope that one of the things I leave when I, you know, pass is that some of the folks in the audience heard about Bitcoin and were able to protect their future purchasing power and their family's wealth because they listened to one of our shows. So, man, Pat, that's so awesome. I just wanted to say that being against, he goes on, I just wanted to say that being against war isn't a political bias. It's basic human decency. These days, it feels like a political bias. I have to say, Pat. And whether you realize it or not, your views lean heavily toward the liberal right. Liberal right. Okay. I would love to know what that even means. Of course, being in the U.S., you're used to choosing. Yes. Now it all makes sense. Of course, being in the U.S., you're used to choosing between two shades of right wing politics. I strongly am in the opposite direction, but I still appreciate your perspective. Keep up the great work. That I hear, you know, is a very common perspective, is if you're outside the U.S., then both parties seem very right. That's probably because of all the Warren. Woo! Yeah, let's get to some Warren, right? That's woo-woo. Yeah, America. Yeah, thank you. I do appreciate that perspective. VCP comes in with 4,004 sats.
4: This is the way.
0: I've been orange-pilling farmers and ranchers. Oh, I saw this boost come in live, and I shared it with friends and family. He says, your podcast takes people from being Bitcoin curious to deep diving. It's crazy, but it's the 60-year-old landowners that take the pill and wake up. Your show gives them a way to funnel their nerves now that they see the fiat system for what it is. Keep up the important work. Wow.
5: Because I'm the wind.
0: Thank you, VCP. I really love hearing that too, because I could imagine going through the world right now, especially in an area as tough as farming, and not having the hope of Bitcoin. How dreadful would that be? Dreadful. So, you know, and it really makes so much sense for small business owners. It makes total sense that farmers would figure it out too. Thank you, VCP. That really made my week. Appreciate it. It's a couple of great boosts there. Ace Ackerman's here with an adorable row of ducks, 2,222 sats. And he just says, boost! Thank you, Ace. Always nice to hear from you. Baffo's back, and he's got himself a Spaceballs boost with 12,345 sats.
6: So the combination is 1, 2, 3, 4, 5.
0: And Baffo says, accumulation yet price suppressed for months now. How long can this go on? Even if no BSR, this makes zero sense. Exchange is up to no good.
7: Smoke if you got them.
0: Okay, Baffo. I'm glad you boosted this in. Because low-key, one of my conspiracy theories right now is that the exchanges like Bitfinex, I don't know about Coinbase, probably through some sort of intermediary third party, because there are these companies that literally just exist for the exchanges to contract with for them to pump and dump the market. Like they allocate and assets to pump something up, or they'll sell a bunch of stuff to dump a market so then the exchange can buy up. And if I were an exchange and I were expecting a Solana ETF and a, you know, another Trump Bitcoin ETF and these things, I'll talk more about that later. Yeah, I would be trying to buy up a bunch of cheap sats under 100K, keep it under 100K as long as possible, buy up as much as possible. And then when the plebs come along and want to buy it up at 108, 110, 120 as it goes up, you know, well, you bought at 99 or 98 or 95. So you're making a great profit margin. You can even afford to pay the intermediary. I do think there's some sort of that bit going on. I don't know how much of it's moving the market. I do think that's happening, especially with Bitfinex. Great to hear from you, Baffo. Thank you. Mug Daddy's here with 10,000 sats.
8: Oh my God, this drawer is filled with Fruit Loops.
0: Great show as usual. Thank you, Mug Daddy. Appreciate the value. It's always nice to hear from everybody, even if you just want to say thanks. Silver Chick is here with 4,444 sats.
9: There's coffee in that nebula.
0: Which was really two rows of ducks. Thanks for a great show. I sent you a message on the site with another perspective on the Doge efforts. Oh, Yeah, thank you for that. I do think that put a good human story behind it. I did read that. And yeah, it's definitely going to be, you know, the federal government is a massive employer. So that's going to be a story at a huge scale. I really appreciate that. He says, also, I'm boosting from Breeze and I'm having trouble getting the full boost amount to go through. Here's another attempt. I have also had a, or they, it might be, a, it says Silver Chick. But I got the impression from the emails the other way around. But I don't know. Maybe I don't remember correctly. But I appreciate the boost. And I've also been experimenting some problems. I'm experimenting and experiencing some problems with Breeze. It's like definitely the larger boost. I'm not quite sure. Sometimes they go through. I'm having a really hard time figuring out what my node needs to be paired to in order to get solid boosts from Breeze. It's been a struggle fest. And if anybody has any suggestions to make liquidity and a boost come through with from Breeze, you know, please pass it through. I don't know. It's been really frustrating. I've been trying. So far, it's been minimal success. But thank you. Appreciate the message and the boost. Galactic Starfish comes in with 5,000 sats.
2: You're so boost.
0: Hey, Chris, what's a solid resource I could use to help illustrate why XRP isn't the answer, but Bitcoin is? I have people in my life close to me who I'd like to help steer clear of the shitcoin pitfalls. Anyhow, thanks for the great show. Well, Starfish, the fundamental problem is we have a society that is completely ignorant of what makes good money. And so what you could do is you could start at the basic, like five or six things that make a currency good, and then compare them to Bitcoin and compare them to XRP. The reality is, without understanding what makes something hard money, you don't understand why something isn't hard money. And so they're able to sell you on all this other crap. I mean, XRP lives and dies on the idea that banks are going to want to use that network to move money between them. And it also kind of is positioned itself as, you know, the perfect communications layer when the banks want to roll out a CBDC. And that just never made sense to me. Why would the banks not just develop their own protocol? And if you look at all of the CBDC experiments, I don't think any of them are based on XRP. Could be wrong there, but I don't think so. Thank you, Galactic Starfish. Good luck with that one. Like I said, people get Bitcoin at the price they deserve. BitGenators here with Aerodux. Love the show, first time booster. Hey, hey, hey, hey. Thank you. I was wondering if you ever have any, if you have any insight on what Salt Lending does with the Bitcoin they custody when taking out a loan. Do they rehypothecate the Bitcoin? I'm considering borrowing a small amount as a trial run to invest in MSTY and pay interest on the loan with a portion of the dividend. Thoughts? Okay, well, they do not rehypothecate. On their website, when you go to saltlending.com/personal, they say no rehypothecation. Borrower collateral is only used to manage their loans. So if you're not familiar, when they rehypothecate, that basically means like the folks that are lending you fiat, the Bitcoin you use as collateral, they can use for other stuff. And sometimes they lose it. Salt says they're not doing that. You know, I'd always love some on-chain proof, but we have to go with what we have. And I'll put a link to their statement. Now, I'm going to try to discourage you from MSTY. I won't try to discourage you from MSTR if you want to kind of, you know, F around and maybe get, you know, some great gains that you could put into Bitcoin. MSTY, though, you need to really appreciate that, first of all, it resets every 24 hours. And so you can easily get wrecked in any kind of sideways chop. Even if the price isn't like the MSTR price isn't necessarily going down, if it's just kind of chopping up and down a little bit, MSTY will get wrecked. MSTY is only going to make you money when MSTR is ripping. So you got to understand how MSTY, and this also applies to MSTX and these other ones, they have a tricky way that the compounding actually works and doesn't work for you, works against you. And it's really easy to get wrecked in even just a sideways market, where if you had, say it just goes sideways for a week, you would have made more money with MSTR, and you absolutely would have made more money with Bitcoin. And what I would just advise you to do is just look at the last couple of years and see, well, what would I have made if I put that money in Bitcoin? What would I have made if I put in MSTR? The reality is that Bitcoin is actually less volatile than MSTR. So you get a lot of the gains because MSTR only goes up really when Bitcoin's going up. And when Bitcoin's going down, MSTR goes down harder. And MSTY goes down even harder because it's 2x. I've looked into this. You need to be really careful. And maybe you have too, and so have fun. I mean, go for it, man. But just make sure that you understand those things about it, because it is Wrecktown if you're not careful. Nakamoto 6102, thank you for the boost. Nakamoto 6102 comes in with 5,000 sats.
2: That's not possible. Nothing can do that.
0: Nakamoto did. USDT on Lightning wouldn't make me a stablecoin user, at least intentionally. I don't use UST since I have easy access to dollars. I don't see the harm in having another network for USDT transactions. Talking about Tether here, if you don't know. Sure, Tether is centralized. It's good for users that want Tether to have additional networks to transact on, and maybe it'll bring additional funding to build out the Lightning Network. One thing I'd like to caution, though, is although any stablecoin has regulations that could impact the Lightning Network. Interesting, yeah. Sats will continue to be the only stablecoin I care about. Thanks for the value. Well said. Yeah. You know, I think I agree with you. I don't really have a use for stablecoins because I live in the U.S. Outside the U.S., I could see it. I could see it a bit more, absolutely, or when traveling. Or maybe one day, you know, you instead of having to have points on all these different services where you buy 10,000 points on Xbox or whatever, maybe you could just use stablecoins. Who knows? Maybe that would be worth something there. But I know I'm not particularly turned on by the idea of stablecoins over Lightning. I do like the idea that people could participate in stablecoins without requiring Ethereum or Solana or something like that. So there is that. Thank you, everybody who boosted in. We have the 2,000 sat cutoff to read on air for time. I got a bunch of other boosts below the 2,000 sat cutoff. And I really appreciate that. See some of you testing your node. Others saying it's your favorite pod. Others of you upset about XRP. All in around, appreciate it. Not a banger week this week, but our streamers that are out there just streaming sats really did a heavy lift for us. 44 of you, that's it. Out of, you know, about 10,000 people or plus that'll listen, 44 of you stream sats. And I really appreciate it because collectively you stacked 78,031 sats for the show. When you combine that with the boosters, we got a pretty reasonable, I mean, it's not cray cray, but we got a pretty good reasonable 209,144 sats.
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0: I'm gonna say good news. I mean, it feels a little low for the amount of effort into the show, but at the same time, you know, every week in, week out, it does start to get, you know, a little hard to continue to support the show. I think that's one of the things I worry about when it comes to sustainability of a show like this. But ultimately, now is our time to build what will hopefully be a very bright future for Jupiter Broadcasting. You know, we're not talking MicroStrategy here, but if we could build a Bitcoin reserve for a podcast network, that means that we could continue to produce media for years to come, potentially, and really have flexibility in how we finance that, what projects we take on, who we get to work with. And number one, makes our audience the largest, most important customer to the entire thing. And I just think that model right there, what I just described, could save media. I think it could fundamentally save media. It's not going to save all media, but I think there's a lot of independent media and people that are forward-looking and thinking that it could. And I'm very excited about the potential. So thank you, everybody who participates. You can boost the show using something like Fountain FM and grab sats with Strike or Cash App or River or Bitcoin Well or whatever you please. 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Lots of nice reasons to get a new podcast app, too. Transcripts, chapters, all kinds of stuff in there. Thank you, everyone. Really appreciate it. Okay, some important updates. Let's start with the Tornado Cash developer situation. Good news is the Tornado Cash developer, Roman Storm, is petitioning the U.S. Supreme Court to block an order requiring him to reveal his defense strategy to the government. And that has a real shot, at least according to The Rage. I'll link it in the show notes. Meanwhile, Alex Pervetsev, I'm definitely getting that wrong, was released from detention on Friday in the Netherlands under the condition that he submit to electronic monitoring. Now, Alexi, he was sentenced to 64 months in the Netherlands for writing the Tornado Cash mixing service that runs on Ethereum, the smart contract code. And his defense is filing an appeal. I mean, it's nice to see him out. He doesn't need to rot in there, right? I feel like the tone is slightly shifting in the Tornado Cash developer case, but not really where we need it yet. So I'm keeping an eye on it. I don't have great news to report there, but those seem like semi-positive developments. So guys, take the win when you can get one. How about this one? Trump Media to launch a Bitcoin ETF this year. Donald Trump's media company, Trump Media and Technology Group, TMTG, no, not the Teenage Mutant Ninja Turtles, nope, announced plans to launch three ETFs under the Truth.Fi brand, including the Truth.Fi Bitcoin Plus ETF and the Truth.Fi Made in America ETF and Truth.Fi Energy Independence ETF. So the president of the United States, his company, not him personally, but his company, plans to launch Bitcoin ETF this year. And you're not bullish? Albi has released Albi Go, and they continue to just produce amazing bits of software over there. The hub is in a really good spot, and Albi Go is a fantastic companion. And now they've introduced push notifications when you receive or send sats. They also support pay zero amount invoices, updated LN addresses to just help the flow around that to help avoid confusion. And they fixed alert titles being truncated and updated in transaction icon color stuff, too. So just small things in there. But I think the big one would be the push notifications. If I could pass on a feature request, I've already heard people on our team here at JB ask to set a threshold on the notifications. So, you know, three sats, maybe you don't need a notification on that. Maybe a bit more. You could set a threshold. That'd be pretty nice. That's one feature request that I'm just going to make publicly right now, because that's what I get to do with a podcast. Fold is launching a Bitcoin rewards credit card. I teased about this a little bit earlier. Waiting list only right now. I will put a link to that waiting list in the show notes. And here's how it kind of breaks down. If you're a Fold Plus member, which I am, you receive 2% back in Bitcoin transactions and 250 in bonuses. 2% back in every transaction. You go buy something, you get 2% back. If you don't have Fold Plus, which does have like a $9 a month or something member fee, if you're not a Fold Plus member, if you're just a standard Fold user, then you're going to get 1.5% back in sats and 100 in bonuses on this credit card. Fold aims to compete with traditional mileage reward type credit card programs, and the company is also preparing to list on NASDAQ, reporting that they hold over 1,000 Bitcoin. Fold currently has around 600,000 active users who have earned approximately $75 million U.S. dollars in Bitcoin rewards. Holy crap. Well, good for Fold. The more I use it, the more I am a fan. You know, they are limited by the traditional banking system in some ways, but it's refreshing. And I like the idea that they've got 1,000 Bitcoin on the balance sheet too. That makes me feel pretty good about them. Now, I'm generally pretty critical of most of the mainstream financial analysts out there, but I have been very impressed by Tom Lee. He's got a track record and receipts. He seems to call it time after time. And he pointed out something to me that just seems like a no-brainer. End the argument about Bitcoin. Is it tulips? Is it a bubble? Or is it sticking around forever? This clip, I think, is a banger from Tom Lee because it essentially just ends that debate totally.
3: I think that it's probably better to just observe a few things. Mm-hmm. One is Bitcoin has now been around for 15 years, mm-hmm. and there has not been a Bitcoin 2.0. Mm-hmm. So there's no crypto 2.0. This is Bitcoin is the surviving chain. Mm-hmm. And Bitcoin has become a $2 trillion asset, which never in history, financial history, has anything reached $2 trillion and then disappeared. Mm-hmm. So we're not, it's a different argument if it was $100 billion.
4: Okay.
3: The third is the U.S. government has reiterated its commitment to make Bitcoin a strategic reserve asset. Mm-hmm. That's not bad for the price of Bitcoin. So if someone is watching this and said, well, they don't understand Bitcoin, so they decide not to own it, mm-hmm. It's a catastrophic way to look at market.
0: Let's take a look at the state of the network before I scoot. This episode is wrapping up at block height 883,463. Looking good. The price right now is hovering around 96,780 US greenbacks, which means our sats per dollar is hovering at 1,033 sats to one US greenback. We're down 11.3% from our all-time high, which was on January 19th, 23 days ago. at 109,160. But, you know, looking at the network, I'm seeing 21,851 nodes. I think we could get that to 22. I think we could get that to 22 in the next couple of weeks. Go deploy your node. When I look out there, what I see is 70% of Bitcoin is in the hands of individuals. And of the governments and the states, if they're going to start stacking reserves, they're going to have to buy that coin from those individuals. State of the Bitcoin network is very strong. Thank you for listening this week. Links are over at thisweekinbitcoin.show. Boost in with what you'd like to see or hear from the show if you thought I missed something or have a different take. And of course, all of the questions. I always love hearing your feedback on that. And don't worry if you're a couple of episodes behind. You can always boost in, and I don't mind bringing up an old topic. If I ask, I'm interested, and you're more than welcome to chime in. Now, last week, we did it again. Neon Neverminds was pushed to the number one spot on the index value for value chart thanks to you boosting in while the song was playing. 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This week, let's see if we can do it for Henry Invisible. This is Get It Right.